for that. So I'm also very stunned to be standing downwind of this amazing artifact. And we're going to talk a little bit about how that piece came here tonight and what its future is. So it brings me great honor to bring out people who I've had the chance to work with over the years, like Brianna, use as sources of research, like Justin, and look up to and aspire to be more like Adria. So, ladies and gentlemen, a warm welcome to Mission Marge.

0: All right, so before we go too far also, just want to let you know we're going to do Q&A, so you can ask questions. I'm usually the voice that you're asking questions to backstage, so they'll be coming to my phone, so don't think that I'm like checking Instagram or something. I'm just kind of monitoring the questions for us. So Brianna, I'm going to start with you. You and I go way back, many years. I'm not even sure how many now at this point. Tell us first off a little bit about your museum. Tell us what you guys do, what is the day-to-day, and a little bit maybe of its history.
1: Yeah, I would be happy to. I am the curator at the Richard Bong Veterans Museum up in Superior, Wisconsin. And we have been there for over 20 years. We opened in 2002. But the history of our area honoring Major Bong goes much further back. They started a memorial for him very shortly after his death. There was a P-38 that was located outside the school in Poplar for many, many years. And the need to restore that P-38 is sort of what started our museum. They restored that museum and then, they restored that P-38 and then they needed a building for it to go into. So the community raised money and built the Bong Veterans Museum in Superior. And so we have been honoring our local veterans now for over 20 years in Richard Bong's name. It is not a museum just for Richard Bong. That is something that he would not have wanted. He would have wanted us to honor all veterans.
0: So the picture you're looking at on screen, that is the P-38 named Marge. I believe he had two different Marges in combat at one point. Justin's probably the expert on that. I had a chance to meet Marge once here. And she told me that Dick always said I was the most shot at girl in the Southwest Pacific. So I think that's fantastic. Do we want to talk a little bit about the history of the photo, just what it was?
1: So this is his first Marge airplane. He put the markings on this plane in March of 1944. We'll get into the history of it later. He didn't fly this plane for very long, but because he beat Eddie Rickenbacker shortly after this plane crashed, that picture was used in all of the press. So this Marge plane became very famous when the press were talking about Dick becoming the highest scoring American ace.
0: Well, and so tonight we're going to talk about expeditions and so many different groups working together. It's truly amazing that this was able to happen. Tell us a little bit about the inspiration for this. How did this start to go out and look for the airplane?
1: It started in, well, I think it goes back years, and actually I will tell a little story. It in many parts is prompted by a conversation I had with you back in the early 2020s, and I was curious about what had happened to the Marge aircraft, and I had recently found out about the partnership between PNG and the Wisconsin Air National Guard, and it made it seem like it might be possible to go actually find the airplane. And you mentioned, oh, I think it crashed in Papua New Guinea. I think you got that reference from Justin's website. And then I reached out to Justin, and then it snowballed from there.
0: And, I mean, it's amazing how you were able, through the Air National Guard, to work directly with the folks in New Guinea. Do we want to have them talk about the process and how that started?
1: I think I'm going to let Adria talk about that, because she

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1: We're able to stay in our lane. We were able to cheer on from outside, and then when it was time to do what we could, we did.
2: So anybody that knows me knows I also have a massive love for tankers, so awesome to hear that, and really honored to have you guys on stage with us tonight. So how did this all happen? Like who do you reach out to in New Guinea first? Like how are we gonna go get the airplane? Does that start with you? Hey, I think I might know where it's at, or walk me through it.
3: Sure. Good evening, everyone. I'm Justin Talon from Pacific Rex, and I'm gonna tell you about how we found Marge. It all began with the email that Brianna sent asking, where is Richard Bong's P-38 Marge? And I replied to her truthfully saying, I don't know, but let's find out. That began a process of doing research, checking in the National Archives, the Air Force Archives in Maxwell for all the information about this airplane, its status card, Bong's flight records, and because the plane was lost, flown by another pilot who bailed out, it was actually a really difficult loss to research. There was no fatality. Gathering all the information and really the simplest, most rudimentary facts, the point it took off, NADZAB, and the fact that minutes into the flight, the pilot experienced engine issues and bailed out, drawing a line, estimating the cruise speed of a P-38, put an X on the map as the most probable location. Papua New Guinea is halfway around the world. It's a beautiful country. It's rugged, full of mountains, rainforest, kunai grass, and so forth. Finding anything there by just walking around is impossible. The way that we were able to locate it is going to that probable area, talking to local communities, and asking them about World War II history that existed in their land. And thanks to the help of our friends from Papua New Guinea over there, we were able to find the airplane. So it was quite a journey 2 years ago to locate and identify the aircraft.
2: And thank you guys traveling all the way from New Guinea, correct, to be here. That's incredible. Thank you. We hope, absolutely.
3: That's Norman Nyack at the end, who is a man who is from the area where the Marge crash site is located. And he volunteered to help us. He came with us, helped us to negotiate and gain access to the right people. So Norman, maybe you could share a little about how you came to know Pacific Rex and work on this project.
4: Right. Good evening, all. Again, I am Norman Nyack from Papua New Guinea, and I come from the place where Richard Bong left his aeroplane some 80 plus years ago. And I am happy to be present here to just testify a little about how I met Pacific Rex and how we did complete the a mission to discover the plane. So I never knew Pacific Rex until they went to my place, to my province, where they requested to carry out the search. So I have to be on board voluntarily, and we went to discover the villages, asking them if there were any war relics or wrecks in the place. And they showed us one, which was Japanese plane. So the other day, we were told that there was one in the jungle and it would take 3 to 4 hours walk. And I asked Justin if this is possible, and he agreed that we should take a walk up. So it took us almost 4 hours searching for the plane in the jungle until the locals that we went with located the actual crash site, and they called for us. So we started lifting all the pieces, and Justin said,

0: you have to look for any numbering on the piece. So we started checking the metals everywhere until we identified a few identification or numbering, serial number, data plate number, and it, right in the booth, Justin and the two crews started jumping up and down, and we were all surprised what was happening because we didn't know that it values to Americans here. We were only thinking because many of those wrecks have been sold as scrap metals. So, you know, people never valued that. So when Justin and two crews start jumping and shouting and clapping, it just got us by surprise. And I asked what it was or what was found. And he said, this is a plane that Americans have been looking for over 8 years. And at last we have identified the plane. So we took this part pieces, we turned it over, and we saw the right the paint was there, numbering was there. So he showed us and said, this is exact plane. And it's a great mystery and a win for Americans who have been missing this plane here. So quickly he asked me if we could do a local celebration, and I organized community to have a celebration on this, and we were broadcasting live from the village the finding that time. That is one part, and one part that the mission was complete, that we locate the plane. The other part, second part of it, was to respond to late Jerry, the sister of Major Richard Bong, who was live that time when we came on live, and she requested in a video meeting that she wants to have at least a part of this to be returned to Wisconsin. And Justin said, can we do it? I said, we have different traditions, and it would take time for us to negotiate. So I volunteered, and on behalf of my government, local government, provincial government, and national government, where the museum is responsible for all the relics in the country, I represented them to negotiate with the landowners fighting for this piece to be taken over to USA. So that's why it took us almost 2 years, breaking through and negotiating to make sure the communities were happy to accept the peace to be returned to the veteran museum here in Wisconsin. So I think that's what I could say. It was really a surprise to us. Later on, it became a legacy that we saw that we should maintain, we should grow to hold the tie between U.S. and Papua New Guinea. So that, with that understanding, the community were happy to send this. However, because we have different history or traditions that we used to display during marriage or wedding ceremony. So I just would like to explain how it happens in our community. If there was a wedding taking place, normally, a bride and a groom meets, and then before taking the bride to the groom's home, there's always one party of the bride to be accompanied to take the bride to a new home, to leave it with the groom at his place, and make sure that the bride sits well, stays well, and then the family member or the representative comes back to the community. So following that, I was so happy that Pacific Rex, Justin Talen, told me that I will try my best to have your visa, U.S. visa approved, so that you will come with us to USA. So it took us some time to Port Moresby, and then I was thinking if I would come to fulfill the tradition that we have to have the march as a bride taken over to Wisconsin, to be placed in the place that I would go back and tell the story to the people that have kept this march for over 8 years. So this is how it happened, with the help of the Wisconsin Air Force, General Jucaro, with a team. They were so kind to help us shift this piece from my country over to Guam, to Hawaii, and to Wisconsin, which is a really great story. And it's a legacy that we both countries want to share and maintain. With that, thank you very much.
1: I just want to say on behalf of all of us here what an honor it is to have you both here, traveling from so far, so thank you. Absolutely. Just a fair warning, if you stay here too long, you will start eating cheese, drinking beer, and rooting for the Packers. So I'm just going to make sure you're given fair warning, yes. So, Justin, how did it feel to find this airplane, to know you're there, you're where this airplane came to rest? And it's such a historic airplane.
2: Well, as Norman said, when we located a unique identifier, the serial number of the airplane, and if you look at this wingtip, it's just on the lower side. Norman, maybe you can point to it. It's hard to see, but it's a stenciled 993, the last three digits of the U.S. Army Air Force serial number. And, of course, the red paint that you see there was the personal motif of Richard Bong, just like on this model. You can also see the end of the star and bar, the U.S. insignia. So the wingtip, first of all, really looks like a piece of the airplane. It has these diagnostic features. They are painted stencils where they have been preserved for 82 years, but if kept in the jungle forever, will one day disappear. So because of that, this was the candidate piece to really recover, have it in a preserved museum environment, and so forth. But what did it feel like? Wow. It was a great moment, as Norman said. I guess I was screaming and shouting and clapping. Not for my own glory, but knowing how much this would mean to the Bong family. At that time, one of Richard Bong's siblings, his sister Jerry, was alive. And she had participated in our briefings, and I imagined what she would think and feel. And of course, for all Americans, the state of Wisconsin, I mean, Richard Bong is America's ace of ace. Everybody knows his name. Everybody's seen a picture of this airplane. I was imagining how much this would mean to our country and to the Bong family.
1: Just out of curiosity, looking at the pictures, how hard was it to get there? That looks like it may have been some pretty rough terrain. I'm just going to let you guys know, like, if we started and I saw a snake, I'd be gone. So just wondering, like, what were some of those challenges? How hard was it to get there?
2: Well, to answer that question, I'm going to pass the mic over to Richard Bong's nephew, Mitch, who made that trek and is a relative. So, Mitch, maybe you can share what that journey was like.
3: Well, it was a little bit different than I anticipated. When we were told to be in shape because you're going to walk through 7 miles of jungle, got to be able to walk over a pipeline, over a stream, and then you're going to be hammered with bugs and mosquitoes the whole nine yards. And I thought, well, okay, this is what I can do this. I've dealt with cold weather, not a problem. So, it all starts out with you fly forever and ever, and then you get to PNG, and you're thinking, okay, let's go to the next step, and all of a sudden here comes a boat, a banana boat, pulls up alongside. He says, okay, gang, throw all your gear in. We're taking this open boat up in the ocean for about an hour and a half, and then we're going to slide up on the beach, and then going to have a little village here. And from there on, we're going to have to hike up the trail and get it done. So, okay. So one thing Norman mentioned is, in one of those pictures before, it had us standing there all full of red paint.
1: Oh.
3: And that was the village's way of welcoming us. We didn't expect a welcome committee. But we got there, and the first thing it did is welcome us as slap the red dye on our face. That was the welcome. And you can see from the picture there, we have our dye on. So, and actually, this picture here shows the ceremony to where the local villages decided, in their tradition, they give a spear and a bow, and that's their way of turning their ownership over to us. So that said, yes, we can go on our way. And it was a heck of a journey. It wasn't anywhere near expected until maybe the last, I'd say, mile or two when we actually did it into the jungle, and it was steep and it was hot. And so we did get to the site, and it was kind of a quiet moment when you actually got to the place where Marge is final resting spot. And I know one question was going to ask, what did the Hmong feel about this? And I think everyone out here in the Hmong family has got their own feelings about it, as I do. And it's very special to me. I grew up with that airplane because I grew up on a farm. Every day when we would go to school or go into town, there was a P-38 sitting at the school. If you went to the bank, you went to the store, you went anywhere, that P-38 was there. It was like a family member. We had a lot of the history of Dick's in the house, in various stacks and files, whatever, before it started being moved on to the Hmong Center, because it was at the visitors' trophy room, we used to call it. And our parents used to, and various members of the community would volunteer there. So it's very, very important that we get this piece back.
1: So I have to ask, Brianna, what was your reaction when, and how does that work? Does Justin call you directly, or how did you find out that they had found the crash site?
4: So the first, in 2024, when they found the crash site, we had Starlink out there, so we had almost instantaneous connection with them. And so we found out, I believe the same day or within 24 hours of them finding the crash site, we had photographs from the crash site that we could look at and see the see this wingtip here with the serial number on it. So all of us, myself and Joe here and John, who work at the, who are involved at the museum, were so excited, and we really couldn't believe how fast it happened. Within just a couple weeks, Justin was there and had found it, and it was incredibly. I think it says a lot to the connections that he has with the people in PNG and how much assistance we got from the people there.
1: I guess my next question would be, how was the conversation to bring it back? Was that a decision? Was it? How did that go? Where it was, how are we going to get permission? Should we bring peace back? Walk me through it.
4: I'm just going to answer very quickly and say that the museum, from the beginning, and Justin feels very strongly about this, and we did too, that we wanted to follow all of the rules. We didn't want to do anything illegal. We didn't want to take anything that we shouldn't have. And so we were very determined to do everything right. And so it took us 2 years to secure those permissions. And so then I'm going to turn it over to Greg over there. He is he works at the National Museum in Papua New Guinea, and he will explain how that partnership worked.
5: Thank you, Brianna. My name is Greg. I'm the chief curator of the Modern History Department at the PNG National Museum and Art Gallery. So the Marge wreck is legally a property of the Papua New Guinean state. This is a product of the history of our legislations. It comes underneath a piece of legislation called the War Surplus Material Act, which was put in place by the Australian Colonial Administration in 1952. So after World War II, there was a booming scrap metal industry, a multi-million dollar scrap metal industry. And people from all over the world went to places like New Guinea to salvage scrap metal and, you know, siphon them overseas and smelt them and use them to make weapons to fight other wars, that kind of thing. So the Australian Colonial Administration put in place this legislation, and it was parked underneath our finance, or the Colonial Administration's finance department, so that they would generate some revenue from exports. So then come by the 1980s and the 1990s, it was decided that this refuse of war, this metallic refuse of war, should be valued for their cultural and historical heritage rather than their scrap metal values. And that's when this legislation was parked underneath the National Museum and Art Gallery, which is responsible for securing and promoting the cultural, historical and cultural diversity of Papua New Guinea. So that's a bit about the ownership of all war surplus materials, which also covers human remains, and we work very closely with foreign human remains recovery missions from the three former combatant nations that fought in New Guinea, and it also covers the Marge Rack. So the agreement we made was for this piece of the Marge to be given on permanent loan to the Bong Center, and as part of that agreement, the Bong Center also was able to help us bring in another piece of the wreck to Port Moresby, where we also have a Bong exhibition at our new Aviation Heritage Center, and that will enhance our existing exhibition on Bong. And so the whole remainder of the wreck is in the jungle in Medang province, Norman's province. But, you know, by distributing the materiality of this wreck piece, it's able to promote this kind of war tourism. It's able to generate this kind of interest and promote this.
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5: American aircraft or an American wreck has been taken out of the country legally. Prior to that, every other wreck that's been taken out of Papua New Guinea and brought to the U.S. has been stolen and taken out illegally. So we're proud of this this relationship that we have, and we want to promote it as a model. Yep. Thank you to Justin Talen of Pacific Wrecks, who I know guided Brianna and the team through all the legal issues surrounding, you know, the National Museum and the provincial governments, everything. So Justin Talen has done a tremendous job guiding the international team. He's been a pivotal part of, you know, the success of this mission, Norman at the local level. You know, Norman's involvement is important because even though we can give a permit to an international team to go in and look for the wrecks at the national level, because 97% of land in Papua New Guinea is traditionally owned, when you go down to a village, you still have to go through traditional leadership systems. You have to talk to big men, you have to talk to chiefs, you have to talk to the heads of clans. So Norman was instrumental in leading the international team, maneuvering those political leadership, those different systems of government in our villages. Papua New Guinea, we have five levels of government, from the national, provincial, district, local level, and ward, which you go through, but then when you go to the village, you still go through a chieftaincy or a clan system, that kind of thing. So Norman was instrumental in that. So thank you, Norman. Yeah, I think that's a bit about the ownership of the wreck. One thing I will say, you know, the critical lesson of this mission lies in a profound philosophical distinction between exchange and extraction. So to understand the depth of this project, one must understand the soul of Papua New Guinea. Now, in Melanesian social relations, exchange is not a mere financial transaction. It is our foundational principle. It is the very fabric that binds humans together across valleys, oceans, and generations. So to us, a gift given requires a relationship sustained. An exchange establishes an enduring bond of balance, reciprocity, and peace between two parties. It dictates how we resolve conflicts and how we build alliances and how we recognize the humanity in one another. So an extraction, on the other hand, is inherently violent. It's one-sided. It diminishes the source, while an exchange is inherently peaceful and relational. It elevates both parties. So by transforming the mission merge into an exchange rather than an extraction, the Bong Museum, the Bong Center, Pacific Rex, the Wisconsin National Air Guard, you know, they've spoken to us not in the core language of global economics, but in the universal and sacred language of respect. So thank you.
1: It's so amazing and refreshing to see everybody sort of paddling the boat the same direction, all for a sake of a good cause, to honor America's Ace of Aces and at the same time respect your home. I mean, that is truly amazing. Well done to everybody here. So now we have permission. You guys got permission to remove the piece, to return it to the United States. That's probably not easy. How hard was that to get it here? I'm looking at pictures that look pretty tough. Was it tough to get it down there? The hike out was pretty rough. What was the hike back like now carrying a chunk of a wing of the P-38?
2: Well, as you can see in the picture there, the landowners were the first piece of the chain of custody. From the crash site to the nearest village, by boat to the nearest city. And then the first partner that we collaborated with was the Papua New Guinea Defense Force, the military of Papua New Guinea. And one of their aircraft was used to fly the artifact from the nearest city, Madang, to the capital city, Port Moresby. That was a request that we made to their defense force that they granted. And as they explained, they felt that this heritage, the World War II involvement of Papua New Guinea, was important. And we were just honored to have them as a partner to airlift the artifact. So the first flight of the wingtip in 82 years was actually aboard a Papua New Guinea Defense Force PAC 750 aircraft. And New Guinea is a beautiful country. It is rugged. It is jungle, mountains, and to fly over that country and know that it was making the first leg of its journey here was quite amazing. And I'd be remiss to not point out that the beautiful pictures that you're seeing were taken by a volunteer and a friend who's sitting next to me, Joel. And I'm going to put him in the hot seat and ask him to say a few words about his photos and documenting the Marge crash site both in 2024 and 2026. So, Joel?
8: Yeah, hi, Justin knows I don't like public speaking very much, but it's an important story. I'm actually gonna step back from this specific crash site to wreckage in general from World War II and just share one story. When I was 12, my family moved to Papua New Guinea, and I came back when I was 17, and we were in Papua New Guinea that whole time. And when you move across the world when you're 12, you leave a lot of things behind, and it's really hard. And I remember 4 months into living there, we were in a small village, very remote, and I had heard that there was a World War II American plane crash about an hour and a half, 2 hour hike from the village. And we hiked there, and I remember just how profound it was to see this wreckage and to look up into the jungle canopy and know that in that present moment I'm standing there, and in another present moment this plane came through that canopy and two people in their early 20s died. And they too left the U.S. a bit older than me, and they fought in this war, and they died by these trees. And it really helped a 12-year-old kid put his own loneliness and sense of being far from home into a broader perspective. And so one thing I like about these mangled pieces of wreckage is it invites us to consider other people's stories. And it's really important to do that. All of us are just living in a small sliver of time that was shaped by a lot of other slivers of time. And I think it's important to see, to spend some time looking at something like this and considering the stories that it holds. And I think we're the better for it. And to say a brief word about photography, I like to photograph things that mean something. And that's why I was part of this project.
1: I just wanted to ask, did you take this photo here that we're looking at? Can you just explain to us what tell us about the photo. Really cool pictures.
8: Yeah, so this is at the goodbye ceremony in the village. So this is the day we were traveling from the village by boat to town with the artifact. And it was just a beautiful time of acknowledging the moment and the whole community coming together and exchanging gifts. Words were said, and again, community.
1: I love that you're looking at people in New Guinea holding residents from Poplar, Wisconsin.
8: Yeah.
1: I mean, it's a small world. That's really, really special. Is this the first wing flight?
8: Yeah, this is in Madang, leaving for Port Moresby with the PNG Defense Force.
1: That's cool. I mean, that's not a bad way for your first flight again after. It's pretty cool. Some of the terrain coming over?
8: Yep, this is probably taken about 5 or 10 minutes after flying over the crash site.
1: All right, now we got to show some tanker love, right?
8: Yeah, and this is not my picture. This belongs to Rain. But this is the tanker in Port Moresby.
1: It is a great picture. There's no bad pictures of a KC-135. So, was there a pretty special feeling for our tanker crew knowing the cargo you guys were flying home?
9: Sure, I'll start with that. So I'm Mike Dernberger, and I was one of the pilots that was privileged to make my way out there and be a part of bringing the Bong artifact back. So. Yeah, it's a pretty special piece, right? We have had the privilege to make our way to Papua New Guinea through our partnership multiple times previously, but this one had a different special piece coming back along with us. So we were all pretty excited to know that we'd be part of it and work along with the team. We spent multiple times briefing and talking about what was going to happen and knew that it was definitely going to be the right thing, so we were pretty happy about that. Big piece, I'd say, about it. The trip back was loading it on the airplane was wonderful. The trip back was amazing, but I think we've talked a lot about the friendships, relationships, and making sure things are done right. That's the critical piece. So pretty amazing story from my part, and really enjoyed the flights with everybody and the trip back, bringing it back. So
10: I think I'd add one thing to that. We were able to do a presentation in Guam at Anderson Air Force Base and then at Hickam as well. And I tried to explain to the families and the young airmen who were there that 82 years, your community does not forget you. And trying to tie that in the reality of looking to the peace directly to the younger airmen who are serving. And it is true. And a great appreciation to the community that hasn't forgotten for 82 years. It's humbling for me to even imagine that. So thank you to all involved.
1: Just want to also ask, we have a few other folks we haven't heard from yet who are working at the Bong Museum. That's got to be exciting to have this artifact coming to you guys. Can you tell us a little bit about your feeling? I mean, how did you feel along the way? I'm sure you guys were probably getting updates and photos, and of course you're out there with it sometimes. Tell me a little bit about that.
11: Well, just first introduce myself. My name's Joe Fisher. I am one of the board members of the Bong Museum. I've been on the board for about 28 years. In my background, I was a Marine infantry officer a long time ago. The idea of finding that plane was just so exciting to all of us at the Bong Museum. We really, from the get-go, were excited about the possibility of bringing something back. And as we've heard, we wanted to do it right. And what was really rewarding, I don't think we've touched on that yet, and I think others may be able to fill in more than I, but Greg mentioned the relationship, the exchange, and there was an exchange that we did. When I say we, Pacific Rex, the Bong Museum, and the Air National Guard participated as well. The village where the crash site's located has a school that did not have a water source. It was a long way. Justin, you can tell me, maybe more than a mile, correct? We paid for and then helped install a water pipeline to the school and brought water to that school. The school we helped, we brought in equipment, books. The Air National Guard has been bringing all kinds of books. The Bong Center has collected books for the kids, desks. And our idea was to forge a relationship with that local village, which we intend to keep going for quite some time. So it was the beginning of a relationship, not the end. And very special to be a part of that.
1: That's a very beautiful way to start a relationship. That's fantastic. So here we are. You guys are getting it ready to fly home. Who all was on the flight coming home? If you guys show of hands, I know there's a few of you guys. You were on it? Yeah, okay. I heard it was cold at some points coming home. But that had to be a surreal flight coming home with this. That had to be just absolutely insane. To me, it's like you'd be flying home from Paris with a piece of the original Spirit of St. Louis or something like that.
11: So I wasn't on those flights, so some of us had to leave early to go back to work, and I just want to add, I was on the middle seat from Port Moresby to Minneapolis, so it was a long, awful flight. But I'll let somebody speak who was on the flight.
3: I had to sit next to Mom, and she kept me in order, so the general. So, it was a nice flight, yeah. Working to get up and walk around, and they had a chance to go look at how it's a air refueler, so people got a chance to go check it out. And sometimes it was pretty cold, and sometimes it was pretty hot. And there's a picture of it right there. So that was our home for 3 days.
1: So I want to make sure we leave time for Q&A, and I know we're fighting the clock. But can you tell us, this is one of the first stops in the United States, correct, on its way to its home?
4: This is the first official stop. We flew into Milwaukee with the Wisconsin Air National Guard and immediately transported it up here, where you folks at the museum were nice enough to store it with your collections for a little bit until we could unveil it for everybody at EAA. And Chris and I have worked together a lot over the years, and I just want to say how grateful we are for your help, and that we got to expose this piece for the first time to so many people who really care. You know, there's not many places you can go where you say, do you know who Richard Bong is? And most people answer yes. So it was very special for us to be here.
1: Wanted to obviously call out our partnership, our two P-38s here. Brianna makes it sound like I really did a lot. We allowed them to store their artifact in our room, but it's like, imagine if I was the Baseball Hall of Fame and Brianna was like, hey, can I have Babe Ruth's bat stored in your archives? Like, yeah, I think that's pretty cool. We can do that. So it was a real honor to get to help you all out and be part of it and be here with it. It's surreal that right over there is a piece of the real Marge. I mean, it's an airplane that I think anybody who studies aviation history has seen pictures of or wants to read more about and has seen. We're working on our museum aircraft. Ours represent the original. But to have an artifact from the original is it's kind of insane for a Bong fan to be sitting here with that. So just want to say thank you guys, all of you, for what you've done to help make sure Richard Bong's legacy lives on. And it's going to live on not just through his aerial victories or a P-38, but through friendships built and relationships built from different communities across the world. I think that's truly special. Something worth a round of applause, too. I'll make sure you guys have time for like a final comment, but I don't want to rob the crowd. We're actually getting a lot of comments that people want to ask. Again, I'm not pulling up my Instagram or anything like that. Let's see. We... one second. And...
2: Ben, you haven't spoken yet. Can you tell us your unique connection to this story and who you're related to?
12: Well, good evening, everybody. My name is Ben Rinaldo. My great uncle was distantly related to Marge. I'm from northern Wisconsin, not quite as north as Poplar, but we did play him in football, and I'd usually get my butt kicked. And as Mitch was saying, when I was a kid, when we'd go up to play football or be traveling through the northern part of the state, my uncle and my grandfather took me to EAA every year when I was a kid throughout the 90s. Took me to a lot of different air shows. We would always make a pilgrimage to see the airplane that at that time, it's the one in the picture here that's on the right. Was up on a pedestal, and you might be familiar with when it was there. We'd always make a pilgrimage there to see it. And like I'm sure many of you, if you had the interest to come and listen to this presentation, when I was a kid, I made every single model of Marge I could find. I have a model similar to the one that's up here in my office. Richard Bong was a hero of mine, a huge hero. And when I was a kid, growing up, my grandfather was a World War II vet. I had some uncles that were World War II vets, including the one I mentioned that was related to Margie, fought in the Korean War as well. And you'd hear stories, and you'd have these tangible interactions with vets. And coming to EAA, I got to meet Bud Anderson, Chuck Yeager, members of the Doolittle Raid. But the one missing piece was always Richard Bong. He was my hero. I never had a chance to meet him. And that was always something that was super sad. And if you're fans of history, if you're patriotic and you read into the history of especially the fighting that went on in the Pacific during World War II, it's such a far distance. It's literally, like Justin said, the other side of the world. We don't have a lot of tangible connections to it. So you can watch documentaries, you can read the books, look at the pictures, you can make models like I did. But I always felt like there was a piece of it missing. And when I was very honored to be invited to join on the team and help out with this, I didn't really think about that aspect. I was excited to participate and help. And I have to say that being in Papua New Guinea, seeing the real tangible aspects left over from World War II, something that, you know, we've said multiple times 80 plus years ago, But for the people there, it is not that long ago. It's right in front of them. There's aspects of it everywhere. Just about everyone you talk to has a family connection to something that happened during the war. And then finally, when we were able to trek to the crash site, secure this piece as well as the one for the museum in Port Moresby, it started to really dawn on me, this is that tangible piece. You know, this is a piece of a plane that isn't just a P-38, a really cool fighter plane. This is a piece of a plane that Richard Bong, our greatest ace, flew. And we've been able to bring it back through the help of our partners in Papua New Guinea, and bring it back so everybody can see that tangible piece of a real Wisconsin and American hero. And it's really something that it's going to take me a while to unpack it, how incredible it is. So, you know, so there it is. And it really strikes me. One other thing I'd like to say is the people of Papua New Guinea are incredible people. They're incredibly generous. They're incredibly strong. And really wanting to know about us as much as we wanted to know about them. We made some really good friends in the process, people that I'm going to miss when they head back. And I hope that relationship continues. I hope if you're interested in traveling to that part of the world, if you're interested in going, making a pilgrimage to where some of these battlefields were that are not often visited, I really hope you consider it and do it, because I think the people there will welcome you. You'll make good friends, and you really bring yourself, bring that history to life for you. Thank you.
1: Thank you. So as we start to head toward the end of the show, we'll take some questions from the audience. And one of the first questions is, what part of the aircraft exactly are we looking at on stage?
2: This is the wingtip of the aircraft. It's actually the right wingtip. The portion that is facing the audience is the lower side with the star insignia, red painted wingtip. You can see a bit of the leading edge at the top and the tip of the aileron there, which still moves, incidentally. A formation light housing is there at the center of the wingtip. The bulb is missing, of course, smashed, but when the artifact was in situ, there were small pieces of the glass still inside that fitting. The plane wreckage is covered in part numbers, fitting stamps and so forth that all correlate to the parts catalog for the P-38. Those numbers determine that it's a P-38J model, but they're not unique to one aircraft. It's only the Army Air Force serial number or the Lockheed constructor number that are unique identifiers, which that police also possesses. And of interest to those who were at EAA last year, you'll remember there was the P-38 here, Wandina. And if you looked at the original wreckage of Wandina, near the wing root where there was a wing fillet that was removed was that same three-digit stencil. So clearly, at Lockheed Burbank, they were putting the three-digit serial number on different components, probably as the plane came together in production. This isn't a detail that you'd read in technical manuals, but it's a real marking from World War II. So that's a quick tour of what you're looking at with the wingtip. It's about 2 meters in length, about 6 feet. It weighs 25 kilograms, but one person could easily pick it up. It's made of aluminum, of course, and there's no doubt in my mind that Richard Bong touched that wingtip many times. You can imagine every pilot from a novice first-time pilot to the most seasoned aviator does their walk around and touches parts of the airplane, moves the control surfaces. So imagine the hand of Richard Bong touching this wingtip.
1: Nerd Chris is going to nerd out later about this, so don't worry. Somebody asked, how many aerial victories does this airframe have?
2: Well, I'll answer that as well. Richard Bong, of course, is officially credited with 40 aerial victories. He flew three different tours of duty. Marge, he flew at the start of his second tour of duty, and flying this airplane, he is shot down three aircraft that were credited to him. So this plane not only was assigned to Richard Bong, but was flown in combat for about 2 months, three aerial victories at different locations in Papua New Guinea. Also, Richard Bong scored a ground victory in this plane. The 5th Air Force, his unit, did not award victories for ground victories, but actually he did strafe a Japanese bomber on the ground, destroyed it, and amazingly, in our research and analysis, we've been able to match each of those aerial victories with a specific loss, and the Japanese pilot.
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7: 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Fire in the air, pyro on the ground. It's a beautiful summer night in Oshkosh, so find a spot on the grass, look up in the sky, and stay here with EAA Radio for the audio companion to tonight's exciting night air show. Appearing in the sky tonight, Jeff Shetterly in a North American SNJ-6 Texan, the United States Air Force F-22 Raptor Demo, the F-35 Lightning II Demo Team, Titan Aerobatic Team, the Shooter's Parachute Team, Eric Edgren in a T-Clips, Kyle Fowler in a Rutan Long Easy, Bob Carlton in a Foxjet twin-engine sailplane, Matt Yunkin in a Twin Beach 18, Tom Larkin in a Subsonics Mini-Jet, Ken Reeder in an RV-8, Nathan Hammond in a Super Chipmunk, plus fireworks, drones, lasers, and more. Now, it's up to the announcer stand for the AirVenture Night Air Show.

any air show, including this one, you might have been to. When is the last time that you saw an extended full inverted pass by a pilot in a T-6 without inverted fuel or oil? Watch Jeff Shetterly, and the next time somebody asks you that question, you can say, I saw it in Oshkosh. It was Shetterly. Count off the seconds. Still inverted, still running, still oil pressure. And you saw it here, a big round of applause, if you will, for Jeff Shetterly. Now bringing the noise and the smoke and the rasping prop voice back in. He'll be setting up for a hesitation precision roll. Nose of the T6 will go up, radio rumble will pitch up into the sky, and four distinct times he will hesitate. Knife edge, inverted. Knife edge, and right side up. Did I tell you it did not have an inverted fuel or oil system? There was proof right there. Now the maneuver known as the Cuban 8, which is a figure 8 laying on its side, invented in Miami by accident in 1936 by Len Povey.

Connecting the Spoke. A big round of applause for Jeff and the perfect Cuban 8. Now going quiet off to the north end. He'll angle around again and set up for the maneuver known as the barrel roll. It is a coordination maneuver, but it was also used as an evasive maneuver for a wingman and a pilot to lose somebody on their tail in combat. Change of altitude, airspeed, and heading. Beginning and ending with the same coordinates.

Now with the music of the Pratt & Whitney 600 horsepower engine, the airplane that trained the world in World War II and had a long life thereafter. From your right, the precision, slow motion roll.

Now, earlier you saw Jeff Shetterly in Radio Rumble execute the four-point hesitation roll. Now, Jeff is going to double the difficulty factor. Instead of hesitating every 90 degrees, he'll stop the airplane and hesitate every 45 degrees. Somewhat like cutting a pie in eight equal pieces. Eyes on Jeff Shetterly. Watch and listen to the music.

absolute perfection. Give him a big round of applause if you will. Oh, that engine is such great music on a night like tonight. Angling off to our right, he'll be circling around, coming back in. Now, he's going to rob the airplane. He's going to rob the wings. He's going to count on the engine and the rudder. He's going to come back in from your right and fly what we call the knife edge flight. One wingtip down to the ground. The other one up towards the sky. They say approximately 98% of the lift of the wing has been lost. Flying on the little bit of lift from the fuselage, horizontal stabilizer, and the rudder. Sometimes called the ballistic pad. At red line speed, working right on the deck from your right. Watch this.

That was an elongated knife-edge flight in a 4,500-pound airplane. And I believe that's going to wrap it up for Jeff Shetterly. Would you give him a big round of applause, if you will?

You can't leave the crowd without a photo pass, so eyes on Jeff as he gives you a plan view and a chance to peek inside of his office. The photo pass. Jeff is a tall cat with in great condition, but in that 1930s technology, 4,500 pounds approximately. At times, he's got two hands on the control stick and all of his upper body, his shoulders, are moving that stick to the left and to the right. Not taking anything away from the aircraft, but it is a handful. We love North Americans' entry into the advanced trainer business. And again, it's the Harvard

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1: Course.
2: Perfect.
1: And I'll talk to you about it in the morning. We'll have a quiz.
2: I'll take the test in the morning. Thank
1: okay,
2: you, sir.
1: Brother.
2: We appreciate that. All right, ladies and gentlemen, what do you think about Mr. Danny Clisham celebrating 50 years here along with Jeff Shetterly and the T6 Texan? Yeah, what a night, Steve. What a night we got going here. Well, ladies and gentlemen, you might have seen it taxi down there on the far side of the runway. They are on the runway and about ready to go. So the next voice that you will hear on this radio frequency, well, let's call it a PA system, will be that of your United States Air Force Air Combat Command F-22 Raptor Demo Team.
3: Good afternoon, Oshkosh. As today's demonstration begins, from the right, you will see the Raptor execute a maximum power takeoff, producing 70,000 pounds of thrust from its powerful F-119 engines. The Raptor will virtually leap off the runway in an amazing 1,000 feet. In the climb, Captain Letourneau will quickly push the nose over and accelerate forward. So now, it's time to stand up, move forward, and get ready. The show is about to begin.
4: Raptor 01 is rolling for a night show. 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

0: gentlemen, this concludes today's demonstration. We have hope you enjoyed this brief display of only a fraction of the F-22's full combat capability. As our nation celebrates its 250th year, we're proud to represent the innovation, the strength, and the spirit that have defined America since the beginning. On behalf of your United States Air Force, the commander of Air Combat Command, General Adrian Spain, and all the men and women of Air Combat Command, thank you for your attendance, thank you for your support, and thank you for your patriotism. Raptors out.
1: Ladies and gentlemen, Oshkosh, come on, give it up one more time for your Raptor demo team. Oh, man, how cool was that? Well, we're going to let Laz taxi down there to the right as he slows the airplane down and gets turned. He's going to taxi back along the crowd line in front of you from right to left here in just a minute, ladies and gentlemen. We're going to position some other performers here on the sides, and we are about ready to get rolling with our next performer. So just hang in there. Next event will be up in just a second.

0: We'd like to continue to remind you that tonight's program is brought to you by a very familiar name in aviation, and that is Hartzell Propellers. And as you heard, built on honor in the United States since 1917. You'll hear that many of these civilian performers looking for high performance in their airshow aircraft, as well as competition pilots and sport pilots, all agree Hartzell is the greatest product ever with the greatest product support, the widest variety of propellers that you can possibly ever want, and they're made in the USA. The real Rob Lowe.
1: Hey, Danny, thank you so much. Ladies and gentlemen, taking the runway to your left as you face the runway is our next performer. As the sun sets over Oshkosh, the 3rd Marine Aircraft Wing, Marine Aircraft Group 11, and Marine Fighter Attack Training Squadron 502 take pride in presenting the F-35B Lightning II, the world's first short takeoff, vertical landing, and stealth fighter. In front of you now, the F-35B is positioning for a maximum afterburner departure. The MFAT 502 is known as the Flying Nightmares. Due to their history of nighttime missions, it was during the Korean War in 1952 that we will tell you more about in just a minute.

Our demonstration pilot tonight is Major Andrew Sanchez, call sign DTIP, from Centerville, Virginia. DTIP graduated from the United States Naval Academy in 2015 and has amassed nearly 1,000 flight hours in the F-35B, along with over 100 shipboard landings. He's currently stationed at Marine Corps Air Station Miramar in San Diego, California. Now look at the sky to your right. The pilot's climbing out in full afterburner, showcasing the raw, unbridled power of the Pratt & Whitney F-35 engine. The F-35 is a multi-role aircraft produced by Lockheed Martin and is the result of a multi-service, multinational development effort spanning three U.S. military services and nine partner nations. Today, this highly advanced fifth-generation family of aircraft is flown by the United States Marine Corps, United States Navy, and the United States Air Force, along our global allies across Europe, Asia, and the Middle East.

Against the dark sky, you can clearly see the brilliant glow of 40,000 pounds of thrust as the pilot demonstrates the high speed of the F-35B. The F-35's low observable stealth capabilities allow it to safely penetrate heavily defended airspace without being detected by advanced adversary radars. By combining stealth design with highly integrated systems, the F-35 can execute complex night missions, ensuring

The F-35B is capable of flight up to Mach 1.6 and operating altitudes as high as 50,000 feet. The aircraft's fly-by-wire flight control system provides unparalleled agility while significantly reducing pilot workload. To preserve its stealth signature, the F-35 is engineered with a specialized design that carries its ordnance internally, keeping its radar reflecting surfaces to an absolute minimum while maximizing aerodynamic efficiency in high-speed regimes. Ladies and gentlemen, run the right, the F-35.

The F-35 possesses the most powerful and comprehensive integrated sensor package of any fighter aircraft in aviation history. For the flying nightmares, this means night effectively becomes day. Its next-generation avionics and state-of-the-art sensor fusion compile data from multiple onboard systems in real time, giving the pilot 360-degree situational awareness. These advanced electronic warfare suites enable the F-35 to locate, track, and disrupt adversary forces with absolute precision, even in pitch-black conditions.

The F-35 is designed to replace multiple legacy aircraft inventories, including the Air Force A-10, the F-16, and the Navy FA-18, and the Marine Corps AV-8B Harrier, and the EA-6B Prowler. This single versatile airframe combines the strike power of a fighter, the electronic jamming capability of a specialized warfare platform, and in this B variant, the revolutionary ability to operate without a conventional runway. Watch the horizon as the pilot brings this advanced machine back around, preparing to show you the STOVL, or short takeoff and vertical landing capabilities that make this aircraft a true game changer.

Now Major Sanchez will command the conversion from conventional flight mode to STOVL mode. The pilot will decelerate the aircraft to a complete hover at show center. The entire weight of the 40,000-pound aircraft will now be supported purely by columned thrust. Once stabilized, the pilot will showcase the smooth handling characteristics of the F-35B with a sideward translation followed by the spectacular 360-degree rotation.

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The pilot is now accelerating away from the hover to execute a rolling vertical landing. This specialized maneuver is designed to stop the F-35B in the shortest possible distance on aircraft carriers, amphibious assault ships, or short, austere runways carved out of remote environments. Operating and landing on ships at night represents some of the most dangerous and demanding conditions in all of military aviation. Landing on a dark, pitching flight deck in the middle of a restless ocean requires absolute focus, elite piloting skills, and a total trust in the advanced technology of the F-35B.

0: We would like to acknowledge the hard work, precision, and dedication of all the Marines and sailors of BMFAT 502, the Flying Nightmares who made tonight's Twilight Flight possible. Thank you to the EAA AirVenture Oshkosh crowd and the global aviation community for supporting United States Marine Corps Aviation. Ladies and gentlemen, this concludes the aerial demonstration of the F-35B Lightning II. BMFAT 502, the 3rd Marine Aircraft Wing in Marine Aircraft Group 11. Hope you've enjoyed this glimpse into the future of Marine Corps Strike Fighter Aviation. Fly Marines, Semper Fidelis and Carpe Noctum.
1: Now the action continues. Low and to your left, you'll see lights on. It is the award-winning Titan Aerobatic Team. On evening shows like this, we had a situation that would happen right about now. It was too dark for the daytime shows and too light for the nighttime shows. So we had kind of dead space until the Titan team on the takeoff roll now filled that void with an act they call Twilight Time. Introducing the pilots to you, in the lead is Jimmy Fordham. On the far side of us is Steve Gustafson and Brian Reagan on the airplane closest to us. They're sponsored, of course, by Titan Aviation Fuels. 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Forefront, and yes, you can wave to the Marines if you will. Thank you too to Higher Power Hydraulic Doors LLC, Hooker Custom Harness Incorporated, the ICOM America, the Jeppesen Company, Kimmel Aviation Insurance, Lincoln Electric, LP Aeroplastics, Mid-Continent Instruments Company Incorporated, Paragon Parachute and Defense, PS Engineering, Raptco, Warrior Bonfire Program, Yonkin Aircraft, and Les Thistle Enterprises. Now as the team comes back in with their North American T6 Texan, I call these guys the happiest boys. They're all from the South. For obvious reasons, in the daylight and at twilight, they are the recipients of the Bill Barber Award for Showmanship and the Art Scholl Memorial Showmanship Award.

Now you can see and hear the lights underneath the overcast as they make their way in for twilight time. As they dive down, we'll get our cues. Starting down very soon, it will be smoke on, music on, lights on, and afterburners on, the Titan Aerobatic Team and Twilight Time.

0: great aerobatic team now setting up for their landing. And again, these are the Happiness Boys. Jimmy Fordham from Monroe, Louisiana. Steve Gustafson from Tallulah, Louisiana. And Brian Reagan from Lafayette, Louisiana. And that's what I like about the South. As the team sets up for a landing and we crisscross the United States, with a Titan aerobatic team making friends wherever they go, quite often the youngsters ask how I can be a junior Titan. And here's how you do it, junior Titans and Titanettes. You must be friendly, courageous, resourceful, and fair. And if you possess those qualities, you can be a Titan Airshow team junior member. Now we're going to fill up the nighttime air with parachutists. Under the name of the Shooters, and not the kind in Chicago, bang, bang, not that kind of shooters, but as in parachute, and the team's going to be parking, canopies will be open, and Steve Buss, our chairman, will be directing you into the sky.
1: Well, yes, thank you very much, Danny Clisham. To find where the Shooters will be stepping off from, you have to look behind us and look up for Goodyear's Wingfoot 1, and the Shooters are going to step out. Unlike when they jump out of an airplane where they have to deal with the forward motion of the airplane and get the wind in their face, they're literally going to step off like they're stepping off a curb and dive in here. And so just a moment, we're going to see the Shooters take to the sky. We want to welcome Wingfoot 1 from Akron, Ohio, to the show. Glad to always have the representation of Goodyear. By the way, this is one of three Wingfoot airships, Wingfoot 1 at Akron, Wingfoot 2 in Pompano Beach, Florida, and Wingfoot 3 in Carson, California, well, better known as the Los Angeles area. Now, the airship, unlike the blimps of old, has fly-by-wire flight controls, vectoring propellers, and that's how they're holding their station right now. They're just hovering in the sky. They also have advanced avionics, composite construction, and helium lifting gas. Michael Doc Daugherty is a pilot in command tonight, so he's holding station right there, just waiting for the air boss to clear the jumpers into the jump zone. All right, Rob Lowe is looking up, and he says the Shooters are standing in the door, so they will be on the way in just a moment. So above you and behind, getting ready. Big round of applause for the Aeroshell team. Always a favorite here at AirVenture. Danny, you don't think they got scared, did they?
0: Not the Shooters.
1: No, I know.
0: No. They know no fear.
1: Well, ladies and gentlemen, the jumpers are the Shooters team presented by the leading Swiss watchmaker, Breitling. They are veteran-owned and veteran-operated. The Shooters are the USA team. Shooters have performed from the battlefields of Normandy to the beaches of the Bahamas, from Costa Rican national stadiums to the Big House in Michigan, from the coast of Florida to the highlands of South Dakota, at air shows and aviation events all around the country. Our first jumper is out. He will deploy the Breitling's parachute and the Breitling banner. He's retired U.S. Army Special Forces Lieutenant Keith Walker. And watch, he has approximately 6,500 jumps. He's got the pyro going off his boots. Ah, and our second jumper is away as well. Our second jumper is also a veteran. And this is retired Lieutenant Colonel Chip Bolin, retired from the U.S. Army Special Operations. And they've got their parachutes deployed. They're making their way down. And our third jumper is away. Our third jumper is retired U.S. Army Special Forces Lieutenant Colonel Keith Hanley. Keith is a combat veteran with more than 4,000 jumps.
2: They are making their way down to Show Center. As they get closer, ladies and gentlemen, they will be able to hear you clap. In just a moment, when they get a little closer to the ground, we're going to ask you to make some noise for the Shooters. Ha, Keith has got some pyro going off. He's making his own fireworks there tonight. The Shooters definitely want to thank Breitling for making their appearance today possible. And they invite you over to the Breitling booth located in Hangar C, booth 3039. See all the Breitling collection of timepieces inspired by the world of air, land, and sea, all brought to life by the brand's signature modern retro style. Let's hear it for the Shooters as they come on into the landing zone. All right, Chip Bowman is on final as he maneuvers his Ram parachute right to Show Center, flaring at the last moment, and what a brilliant touchdown. Let's hear it for him. And thanks to the Oshkosh Fire Department for the lights on the landing zone.

Well, Keith is hanging out a little bit higher up. Still plenty of pyro there as he's spiraling his way down the red, white, and blue canopy. The Shooters are proud to be here at EIA Air Venture 2026 once again this year. And again, they thank Breitling, Breitling Watches, for helping sponsor their appearance here at Air Venture 2026. There you go, Oshkosh. Let's turn it up and welcome Lieutenant Colonel Keith Hanley, the show setter here at EIA Air Venture Oshkosh 2026. Come on in, Keith.

0: All right, all three jumpers are down safe, and we also want to say thank you to Jan Doyle, who is the Shooter's Ground Safety Officer. Jan, thank you for all your hard work, and let's hear it once again for the Shooters and the Breitling Watch Collection. Well, Eric Edgren is taking off now, and he will climb up for some altitude and get ready for his appearance here in the Night Air Show. Remember, this show is brought to you by Hartzell Propeller. And another just little gentle reminder that there is no smoking on the flight line. Just because the smoke is coming out of the airplanes doesn't mean you are the smoking lamp is lit. So please, no smoking, no e-cigarettes, no vaping especially in the vicinity of any of our aircraft. So we do appreciate your cooperation. As Eric climbs up for altitude to get ready for his act, we are going to see Bob Carlton in the Fox Jet coming up in just a few minutes. Matt Yonkin in that gorgeous Twin Beach, the Beach 18. He always puts on a fantastic show. Looking forward to that, along with Kyle Fowler in the Long Easy. Tom Larkin in the Mini Jet, Ken Reeder in the RV-8, and Nate Hammond in his Chipmunk. And then all sorts of things are going to happen after that. Rob Lowe, the real Rob Lowe, you're up next.
1: Thanks, Steve. We're waiting for Eric to climb up there, and we'll get started here in just a second.

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0: ladies and gentlemen, Eric Edgren. Eric wants to thank his sponsors, Aero Classics, Aero LEDs, Aerex, Aircraft Specialty Services, Aloft Technologies, Camguard, Caddo Propeller, CJ Aviation, Classic Aviation Incorporated, EarthX Batteries, Electronics International, Lift Aviation, Legacy Aviation, McFarlane, Oregon Aero, Power Up, Pure White Smoke Oil, Precision Air Motive, Skytech, Tetrix, and the Tempest Air Group. Ladies and gentlemen, from Eric Edgren, thank you very much. And now, Brittany, over to you.
1: Ladies and gentlemen, coming up next, Bob Carlton with Vertigo Air Shows in his Fox Jet sailplane. Ladies and gentlemen, since 1903, airplanes and fire have been mortal enemies. Tonight, Bob Carlton brings them to a snarling truce aboard the Foxjet twin jet sailplane. With over 800 aerial pyrotechnic events attached to the wings, fuselage, and tail of his aircraft, Bob will light up the night sky with a jet-powered ballet.

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ladies and gentlemen, give him a round of applause, Bob Carlton and Vertigo Air Shows. Special thank you. We cannot do it alone. And his wife, Lori, put on all of those pyrotechnics on the jet sailplane. Over 800 pyrotechnics is what we were able to see this evening. Joining us from New Mexico, again, I have to say, showmanship. And that is why in 2017, Bob Carlton received the Art Scholl Showmanship Award presented by ICAST. And I guess you can see why. Absolutely thrilling. As we continue to fill the skies, our upcoming performers just taking off right now. And then in just a moment, we're going to turn things over to Matt Yonkin in the Beach 18. Well, Oshkosh, what do you think so far of the night air show? There we go. We have a lot of excitement coming up. All right, so I was over at Twilight Flight Fest, and I held a competition, and it was that of engagement. So at this point, I want you to take out your cell phones and put on your flashlights. Take a look up and down. Wave them in the air. Look around at this crowd right now, celebrating America's 200th.

0: 150th. Wave to your friends and family, Oshkosh. This is EAA Air Venture, the Saturday night show, and you are lighting up the sky. We can see you from the announcer stand all the way up and down the entire runway. And I bet Matt Youngkin, as he's taxiing right now, is wondering what is happening.
1: Look at all the lights on the other side of the airport.
0: Hey, they're waving too. Give your friends a wave, everyone. Well, this is certainly a magical moment. And you're giving all of our teams who are working really hard on the ground for our finale, our pyro, our laser, our bomb team, a thrill right now. So without further ado, I'm going to turn things over to Matt Youngkin.
1: Ladies and gentlemen, good evening, and welcome to Matt Youngkin's Night Aerobatic Spectacular in the Beach 18. What you're about to witness is a performance that has redefined the pinnacle of night air show entertainment. Now, direct your attention to the Air Show Center and witness Spaceship Elephant's miraculous journey to the moon and beyond.

Twin Beach After Dark took a year and a half to perfect with the diligent help and support of Whelan Aerospace Technologies and has been transformed from imagination to reality. For dozens of years, Beach 18s crisscrossed the country at all hours of the night, carrying the airmail, freight, film, car parts, and other boxes and bags through any and all weather conditions. Not going was not an option for countless flyers, many of whom are in the audience tonight. Matt is going to dedicate this performance to our active duty military members, veterans, and to all the salty old pilots out there who cut their teeth on these fantastic airplanes. Right now, ladies and gentlemen, stay tuned for the arrival of the aircraft affectionately referred to as Magic by Moonlight.

Well, ladies and gentlemen, that is Mr. Matt Yonkin and the Phantom of the Night. Matt would like to extend a very special thanks to Jeff Gibbs, who mounted and installed all the lights on the Twin Beach. And thank you to Matt's newest sponsor, ICOM Aviation Radios, for the technology upgrade to help with our precision night show. 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Ladies and gentlemen, enjoy the rest of the show. Have a great night, and let's hear it once again for the Phantom of the Night, Mr. Matt Yonkin.

All right, Kyle Fowler climbing up for altitude now, and he'll get ready for his act in just a moment. Rob Lowe will tell you all about it in just a minute.

0: Hey everybody, I just want to let everybody know that this show, we're just doing a bit of a teaser. We're going to come back, have some fun with some fireworks. But this show was dedicated to my beautiful wife, Miranda. She's been supporting me with my crazy dream of flying air shows for many a year. And I want to get a big round of applause for everybody out there that's got their significant other that's out there supporting them there today. Everybody, please hug your wife, hug your husband, and please enjoy the finale that we've got set up for you tonight here at AirVenture 2026.
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4: We do. Coming up next is Tom Larkin, call sign Lark, and he is going to be showing up in the mini jet. Now, I want to tell you a little bit about the mini jet because it's kind of hard to see at night. The mini jet is 16 feet long, 18 feet wide, and weighs just 500 pounds. Tom is excited to be here with his wife, Laura. They travel from coast to coast with mini jet air shows, and this is a spectacular sight to see the mini jet under the cover of darkness. Tom caught the flying bug from his father, who became a pilot shortly after Tom was born, and he has been doing this his entire life. He went on to fly the F-15 and flew 22 combat missions. He is truly a pilot's pilot, and we are excited to not only have him at EAA AirVenture during the day, but to have him presented this evening. And right now we had clearance from Boss for takeoff. He's getting in position right now. And in just a moment, you're going to see Tom Larkin with mini jet air shows.

All right, Oshkosh, who's ready for the mini jet? All right, Tom, the crowd is loud and proud.

0: Well, ladies and gentlemen, what did you think? Tom Larkin in mini jet air shows. Now, Tom's going to actually hang out up there a little bit and rejoin us during the finale. Again, we want to say a very special thank you to tonight's air show sponsor, Hartzell Propeller. And Rob, what do you think so far? We have had so much fun, and I think we're only halfway through.
1: We got a lot left, Brittany, and it's going to just get more exciting. The energy's going to turn up from here, and we are going to have some fun from right now as we move forward. Ladies and gentlemen, get ready to party, because we are heading over the top of the roller coaster on the way down. And next on our aerobatic stage is Ken Reeder from Cincinnati, Ohio, flying by far one of the most successful lines of home-built high-performance aircraft, the Vans RV8. As the team leader of the father and son duo of Redline Air Shows, and now under the cover of this night sky, he will bring light, pyrotechnics, and smoke in an amazing display of pyrotechnic aerobatic flight. Going through now his last-second pre-performance checks, arming his pyro, we now stand by, keep our eyes to the sky for tonight's arrival of Redline.

0: Well, ladies and gentlemen, how about a huge round of applause for Ken Reeder in the Vans RV8? Well, Brittany, what do we have coming next?
1: Ladies and gentlemen, coming up next, Nathan Hammond with Ghost Rider Air Shows. And now, without further ado, let's turn the night sky over to Nathan Hammond with Ghost Rider.

At the count of three, I want everybody in the place to be to make some noise if you're down with me. 1, 2, 3. Hit me with the horn, 20.

0: Ghostwriter merch, head on over to gwamerch.com for exclusive Ghostwriter air shows and Go See the World merchandise. Ladies and gentlemen, give it up for Nathan Hammond and Ghostwriter. Well, ladies and gentlemen, what do you think so far about the Saturday night air show lineup? So we are just moments away from our grand finale, but we thought, being that it is America's 250th, it might be worthwhile to take a step back and reflect on what that means for all of us.
1: In 1814, Francis Scott Key was a witness to war as the British Navy bombarded Baltimore's Fort McHenry nonstop for 25 hours. He was so moved by what he saw the next morning that he wrote a set of lyrics set to the tune of a popular song, asking a series of questions. Questions we continue to proudly ask and answer to this day. Oh, say, can you see by the dawn's early light what so proudly we hailed at the twilight's last gleaming, whose broad stripes and bright stars through the perilous fight o'er the ramparts we watched were so gallantly streaming? And the rockets' red glare, the bombs bursting in air, gave proof through the night that our flag was still there. Oh, say, does that star-spangled banner yet wave o'er the land of the free and the home of the brave? The answer, here as we celebrate the freedom of flight and America's 250th birthday, is yes.
0: And ladies and gentlemen, with that, it is starting to set up the start of our grand finale, EAA Air Venture Oshkosh 2026. The theme this evening for our finale is Freedom of Flight. And I can tell you, the teams have worked so hard to produce this evening finale for all of you. There will be fireworks. There will be drones. There will be lasers, pyro, airplanes, and a little bit of everything synchronized to incredible music. So we are watching right now. Again, we have probably about 5 minutes as the teams right now, as you can imagine, the darkness, they are working out there to make sure everything is set for that go. Our teams are working in the dark for the pyro, and our commemorative Air Force Torah bomb squad is out there. So we are allowing them right now to check in with one another. We have our pilots in the air also ensuring they are in their proper hold right now so that they can be queued up to enter perfectly timed to the music. So as we sit back and wait for a few more moments, I want to do a couple reminders. The grand finale is going to be amazing, and we know that when it concludes, a lot of you will start to make your way back to the campsite, your vehicles, and across the grounds. We ask that you take some time for the lights to come up and that you walk safely. For our families with small children, please keep them close during this time frame as it is nice and dark. So we want to make sure for everybody's safety that you enjoy the show, not only as we wait for it now, during, and then, of course, as we are all starting to make our way to our evening homes. Patience is certainly a virtue, and we all know that with driving, parking, and walking. Rob, we are here because we love aviation, every aspect of it, even when we have to say farewell in the evening.
2: That's true, Brittany. And, you know, the track that we just played really got me to thinking that we are so fortunate to live in a country where we are free and we have the liberties and the freedoms that we do. We've seen our military on display here this week at Oshkosh. We've seen military from our allies on display. We've talked about our veterans. We've reenacted some of the historic events from World War II and other places in addition to flying those aircraft. All in tribute as we celebrate our 250th birthday here in the United States of America, a land where those freedoms and liberties allow us to come out on a July Saturday night and be in Oshkosh under the sun and absolutely no threat of any kind except enjoying aviation, celebrating our freedom. And ladies and gentlemen, if that doesn't bring a tear to your eye, I don't know, maybe you're not breathing. But how about one huge round of applause for our wonderful country, the United States of America, USA!
0: Rob, I started to hear some chanting. USA, USA, USA.
2: How loud
0: Let's
2: can
0: hear
2: it get?
0: It.
2: Let's go.
0: Fill my heart with song. Let me sing for that is what we love to hear. Our teams out there working are getting excited as we are just right now approximately 3-4 minutes away from our go time.

0: It has been an incredible week. We have our grand finale here, and one more day, our Sunday, our closing day here at EAA Air Venture in Oshkosh, and it has been a memorable, fun-filled time. For all of you that are here for the very first time, welcome. You are a part of a huge family, and we hope that something here, whether it was static, a vendor, a pilot, a performer, someone inspired you, and you continue to come back and build memories and traditions, just as so many of us have done so. As we wait these final few minutes, we want to say thank you to all of you for being here, for taking the time to be a part of this celebration, our Freedom of Flight celebrating 250 years.
1: Hey, Brittany, we also would be remiss if we didn't thank the well over 6,000 volunteers that it takes to put on EAA Air Venture 2026. So I know most of you are in the audience. We want to say thank you to you, all the volunteers. We couldn't do it without you. Thank you.

0: So ladies and gentlemen, at this time, settle in, relax, capture the moments and memories as we celebrate the freedom of flight, celebrating 250 years.
1: We'll just glide starry-eyed. Once I get you up there, I'll be holding you so near. You may hear

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0: Ladies and gentlemen, that is the freedom of flight. A very special thank you to tonight's sponsor, Hartzell Propeller. And we had a special tribute with the drones. Steve, tell us a little bit about that.
1: Well, with Danny Clisham, Mr. Hollywood, celebrating his 50 years here at AirVenture. Danny, the drone team put together that little surprise for you, and I hope you enjoyed it.
2: It was a surprise. I am absolutely flabbergasted. Thank you so much. I cannot thank you enough. It means so much to me.
1: And Danny, thank you for everything you've done for EIA and AirVenture through the years. And folks, it is about time we're going to turn the lights on. But before we do that, we want to thank all the folks who put this finale together.
0: Ladies and gentlemen, this was produced and directed by Starlight Aerial Productions and J. Lee Crum. On Final FX and Spielbauer Fireworks, our laser team, Laser Encore, the Commemorative Air Force Tora Bomb Squad, our air boss, Brad Klein, along with Jim Cookie Crum, and tonight's performers, Nathan Hammond, Ghost Rider Air Shows, Ken Reeder, Redline Air Shows, Tom Larkin, Mini Jet Air Shows, Kyle Fowler with Kyle Fowler Aerosports, the Goodyear Blimp, and a special thank you to our air show 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
1: All right, folks, we're going to get all the lights turned on here in just a moment. Oh, there they go. Now, for those of you attending tonight, there are several shuttle bus services currently boarding for your convenience. Buses will take you to the brown, pink, and gray lots. They are boarding in the bus park located just outside the main entrance. If you parked in the purple lot, you should board at the purple lot shuttle bus located near South Knapp Admissions, just south of the ultralight area on Knapp Street. Shuttles to Camp Scholler board near Gate 27, and that is just south of Hangar B near the bike park. Now, for those of you who wish to walk back to your campsite, please use Gate 28 near the Aeromart or Gate 29 at the west end of the fly market. No vehicle traffic is allowed within the pedestrian areas, and this includes golf carts. Remember, if you choose to walk, please use designated footpaths and refrain from walking on roadways. As always, please follow the directions of the EIA security and staff as you exit. Patience, patience, patience is the key tonight.
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13: Does not seem like something that should be legal.
14: Jim and Tommy in the morning.
15: It is the morning. It is the morning.
11: Are you
15: is
11: sure?
15: Is it the morning? I'm not sure.
11: All right.
15: This is the morning pre-flight on EA Radio. I'm Jim.
11: No, I'm Tommy.
15: Yeah, that's about the... Thank you for just not missing a beat there.
11: That's
15: completely yes. Threw off our producer. I'm Tommy. He's Jim.
11: Close enough.
15: Close enough is right. God, where are we? Day 6 of AirVenture Oshkosh 2026. It's... hard to believe we made it that far.
11: Yeah, no kidding. And it's what we got a day and a half essentially worth, a day and three quarters worth of content yet to go.
15: Yes, quite a bit yet.
11: All right.
15: Yeah, the sound is weird. Yeah,
11: yeah
15: we're working on it. Yeah, there's plenty of content. Today is a hugely packed day, and. You know, before you dismiss tomorrow as a shorter, you know, not as packed day, guess again because
11: it's a concentrated day. Is what it is.
15: It's super
11: shorter,
15: concentrated.
11: It's not less.
15: Absolutely
11: stuff there. Yeah. Hey, producer, turn down your speakers. Not those.
15: Yeah.
11: All right. Yes, we've got a phantom feedback that keeps
15: climbing getting worse.
11: Yep.
15: Getting worse.
11: All right. Turn down the outdoor speakers. There we go. All right. Troubleshooting on the air.
15: Hey.
11: Live on EA Radio.
15: Day 6.
11: Right. There we go.
15: Nope. Still sounds terrible.
11: Really?
15: No. Okay.
11: That was a little bit less.
15: Oh, no, you know what?
11: Oh, no,
15: you're
11: that
15: right.
11: Was just me.
15: It's yeah. I was going to say, it's just Jim's voice. It's fine.
11: Yeah. All right. So the outdoor speakers seem to have fixed part of it.
15: They're off. Yeah.
11: Yeah, I know.
15: Yeah.
11: That's the point.
15: That's why it's fixed.
11: And it's sounding nice.
15: Yeah. I mean, there's a lot of wind.
11: Yeah.
15: Is the...
11: You know, because air conditioning.
15: Yeah.
11: So.
15: Yeah.
11: You don't want sweaty hosts.
15: No. No, you don't.
11: No, well, at least the guests don't want sweaty hosts.
15: Yeah, it's probably not.
11: My. So, anywho, yes, our final day. Checking up on things to do today. There is, I guess, the usual things, morning things we would like to talk about. I see they are setting up the balloons on the ultralight cam. I'm pretty sure I can see a bright, colorful something popping up over there on that camera.
15: Mm-hmm.
11: Yeah.
15: Oh, yeah. There's at least four bright, colorful somethings.
11: Yeah. They had a tighter shot of it there. Somebody was getting us a better shot of it at some point there. But point stands. There are things happening.
15: Yes.
11: Yeah. So, otherwise, let's see here. We've got tonight, of course, we'll have two shows, day show, night show.
15: Yes.
11: Rumor has it, if you look at the schedule of events, that the Saturday night show is going to be a bit more, how would I put this, a bit more jet heavy, comparatively. It is not a wash, rinse, repeat of the Wednesday night show. So, yeah, we'll give that a shot. Let's see here. What else we got going on today? There's no movie, again, listed for tonight. Saturday Night Show. Same reason.
15: We did this on Wednesday, too, where we were trying to figure out the movie. Yeah. Nope, that makes sense. That makes sense.
11: Right on.
15: Speaking of nighttime activities, did you make it down for... Fly Zone for the Twilight...
11: For the Freaky Family Fun Time?
15: Yeah, Freaky Family Fun Time at the Fun Fly Zone.
11: Right. No, I did not. Well, not in its entirety. Okay. Caught a little bit of it, unfortunately, but no. I did not make the parts that I want to see is always the first and last parts. That's my favorite parts. The stall and the RC. And that's always the first and last part of that show.
15: Yes, it is.
11: So I have tried to piece together, my plan was to piece together parts of that, of the evening show throughout the days. And I missed sections of it because they, of the wind, because of the winds.
15: So. Oh. And yes, we've got a nice view of ultralights now. Yeah, there's four of them going up.
11: Yep.
15: For sure. Is that last one Spider-Man? Looks like a Spider-Man.
11: It, you know, it may. It may just That's be cool. Red with white webbing. So.
15: Close enough for me.
11: Yeah. Fine. If you are looking for some movie-esque type things, if you wanted to check out, there's a documentary called The Caldwell Collection. At the Golden Age of Aviation, or about the Golden Age of Aviation, and that's happening in the EA Museum Skysick Ape Theater. The flying theater it is not, but nonetheless, if that's your thing, pretty sure that today is a what was that called? The Pure Bear.
15: Yeah, we're going to get made fun of for not knowing what that is, because I've already heard that.
11: Because I'm a workout master, as is obvious. So, yeah. Nonetheless, that is happening this morning at 7 o'clock over at EA Women Venture Center. Not too far from us here. Also, we have something else. As I was looking at the events at some of the venues... So get this, at the Women Venture Center from 5:30 to 7 o'clock, it is EA Women Venture Bingo. I'm wondering what this is. It's happening during the air show. I could totally do a bingo based on things happening in the show. You know what I mean?
15: Yes, absolutely.
11: I wouldn't be surprised if there was something to do with that.
15: I mean, that's just the next iteration of Sky Cards when EA comes up with their own.
11: Dude.
15: You got to catch all of the special events happening or special things happening.
11: There was a thing. Boy, who was that? I saw a thing online. Oh, gosh. I'm going to try and remember what it was. Mm-hmm. I saw a thing online for somebody that was going to be wearing... a particular shirt. Oh, that's what it was, a promotion for having to do with the Piggly Wiggly in town, the grocery store. And there was, I think it was like the owner or manager or whatever, was going to be wearing a bright Piggly Wiggly shirt and carrying a bright Piggly Wiggly bag. And if you came up to him and said something, you'd get a prize thing. And there were like people hunting him down. Yeah. It was a thing, but I could see
15: weird
11: things like that happening. We already have the scavenger hunt that was run through the Blue Barn. No, it was the Replica Fighter Center. That's the one that was operating that fun for teens and adults. I believe it said. Teens and young adults, that's right, because we weren't too sure that we could get our staff to, you know, qualify.
15: Yes. Well, it depends, you know. We have a varied range of staff members, so age-wise.
11: So that was also happening yet today. We have the night show we talked about. Evidently, Mother Nature is going to hold out just long enough for us to get all of the air shows out of the way before unleashing all of the pent-up rain that was, you know, held back from this week. Looks like all of the forecasts right now said it's going to be great right up until about 4 o'clock on Sunday.
10: Oops.
11: Which happens to be near the end of the air show on Sunday. And then severe weather potential, actually, for Sunday night. But, of course, we'll talk to the boys, the weather boys, it's the weathermen and their terrible techno.
15: Oh, God. That was rough yesterday. That was something different.
11: that it was. No, we'll talk to our staff meteorologists about the details of that as the morning progresses at 7 o'clock. That's what it is. 7 o'clock.
15: Yes, for the sixth time this week, they'll be in at 7 o'clock.
11: By the end of the week, I'll have this down.
15: You should have it down by Tuesday.
11: Yeah, next Tuesday.
15: Yeah.
11: Yes. Jeez. Yeah, we'll get some more details on that.
15: Yeah. Renoy 5K starts today.
11: Oh, yeah.
15: Yeah. Watch for the guys running around.
11: It's actually going to be decent weather for those that want to partake in such things.
15: Really disappointing you don't get to run down the runway.
11: Yeah, I know. Given its name, you'd think.
15: Yeah. Hmm. Yeah, at least get me a taxiway if you're going to lie to me like that.
11: Can I at least be runway adjacent?
15: I mean, I might even want to run if I could run down the runway. That would just be fun to, you know. Look at me. I'm on the runway.
11: Right.
15: Famous last words, I suppose. Right.
11: Well, there was that incident earlier this year, but, you know. Yeah. Yes. But good weather for that. I mean, it's nice, you know, cool
15: it's
11: weather
15: a really
11: for,
15: nice day
11: for
15: today.
11: A run.
15: A little warmer than yesterday, supposed to be, from what I'm seeing. But.
11: Yeah, it was. The overnight was a little bit cooler than I think anybody was expecting. You know, they were only supposed to get into, like, the mid-60s.
10: Yeah.
11: And, I mean, it's, like, 58 degrees right now, 90% humidity. So, you know, we're
15: riding that dew point.
11: Sticky. Yeah.
15: Yeah, I mean, it was cooler than expected, but I think, you know, given what we've had the last couple of days, if you've been sleeping outside in particular, then you know that it was a little nicer, a little bit warmer last night.
11: Yeah.
15: It's not so chilly. So,
11: right on.
15: So, more goofiness up next, then news, and then weather. 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
5: I don't want to do the work. Other people need to do the work for me.
6: Management.
7: Don't worry. We're all doing the work for you.
6: I shall sit upon my throne.
7: Yes.
6: And decree those.
7: Well, they were just clean, so take your pick.
6: Yes, I have a whole line of them right behind me that we recently
7: cleaned.
6: Plastic
7: thrones. God. Good morning. Day six again of AirVenture 2026.
6: It is indeed. So, you know, the staff has taken my addiction to a new level.
7: Yes, your Sky Cards addiction. Yes,
6: yeah,
7: they have.
6: Yeah.
7: We really should be getting paid for this. I promise
6: you we're totally, not. Ooh, I just found a plane that I haven't gotten yet. That's weird. That's nice. Right, there's a Rand, a KR2.
7: Nice.
6: I don't have that one yet. No, I legitimately did try and reach out to Flight Radar. I did.
7: Nice.
6: And haven't heard anything back in time to get anything for this year. But yeah.
7: We could get rid of their feeder on the ground, so maybe they'd talk to us. Can nice. You hear me now?
6: Right.
8: You guys talking about flight cards?
6: Yeah.
8: Of course you're talking about flight cards. Jay and I made you guys a present. Are you ready?
6: Oh, no.
8: It's going to be magical.
7: Oh, Lord.
6: Okay.
9: I wish to be a real pilot, but I don't have a plane. To fly them is my real dream. Although

0: Unstoppable.
1: They're sky cards.
2: Okay. Were you doing falsetto on that one, Jay?
3: Jay's not on that at all.
4: Who was that?
3: It's your favorite old intern, Derek.
4: Oh, my God.
3: Remind me to play the regular file for you later. It's great. But now I have learned the Pokemon theme song, so you're welcome.
4: I was going to say, for those, you know, for the three quarters of our audience that has no idea what just happened, that was clearly parodying the theme to Pokemon.
3: So you got to go play your Poker cards.
2: Well, he keeps calling it Pokeplane.
3: Yeah.
4: Yeah.
2: We've covered this. You should not touch the aircraft.
4: But I got to catch them all. Oh, too funny.
2: Jeez. That's, thank you.
4: Wow.
2: Yeah. Wow. So I can't even remember where I was going with that now because I got all derailed with the excellentness.
4: Yes, clearly.
2: Yeah.
4: We are awfully musical this week. So.
2: You know, a number of our listeners and YouTube viewers have chimed in that, yes, in fact, they are joining in the fun of playing Skycard stuff.
4: Yes, and if you continue to join the fun for too long, please seek medical attention.
2: If the fun lasts for more than 7 days.
4: Yes, exactly. Nice.
2: Yes. I'm pretty sure that the Flight Radar people or whoever is running this thing it's powered by Flight Radar. I'm trying to figure out what the relationship is because I know it's using Flight Radar data. Mm-hmm. But I think Skycards is its own thing for the most part from near as I can tell. Feel free to correct me if I'm wrong, but...
4: The only reason there's got to be some sort of tie-in because they're branding it with, you know, like,
2: right,
4: using the API or something is one thing, but then there must be some sort of agreement between them.
2: Well, yeah, and it could just be a kind of a co-marketing thing because it could be a term of the contract of using the API.
4: Yeah,
2: that was just powered by Flight Radar and that kind of thing. But I had tried to find somebody there, and I'm pretty sure that they knew what they were doing. So you can do the clear sky thing or blue sky, I guess it is, in there so that you can get rid of the clouds and it's easier to play the game with the clouds gone. And, you know, there is still almost 3,400 minutes of blue sky still assigned to the Oshkosh area. And that could be people that are individually hitting the blue sky thing and adding on to it.
4: Mm-hmm.
2: I think... That was probably a smart move by the Skycards folks to make it easy to play for people here that are interested. And I bet you they just slapped that on here because it's the Fond du Lac Airport and Oshkosh and Appleton both have almost nearly we'll call permanent blue sky right now to make the game play in this area super easy.
4: Yeah, Fond du Lac's a little...
2: Fond du Lac is contained within the Oshkosh circle, so you know it's not too bad.
4: Yeah, but I'm playing right now, and there were clouds there.
2: See, I'm telling you. No,
4: you just keep going. I'm gonna catch,
2: okay. I'm
4: gonna
2: you catch just them all. You go catch them.
4: I gotta catch up. You guys are like way ahead of me.
2: Well, I was actually pretty impressed. I think one of our staff got to like 19 or 20 in the course of the week so far.
4: Mm-hmm.
2: You know,
4: I think two of them at least were at 20 sometime yesterday or day before.
2: Yeah, and it gets progressively harder to get up in levels because it's almost like a doubling system. It's not quite, but it's almost like each level to make it to the next one, you have to double your current, which means like equivalent to all of the work that you've put thus far.
4: Man, would you guys stop talking? I'm trying to keep screwing it up.
2: See, you have to learn like me. I mean, we have photographic evidence of me being able to play this game whilst hosting a show.
4: Man, I'm out of... Fine. What were we talking about? I'm out of planes. Can't take any more photos right now.
2: Yes.
4: It is, you know, mindless, entertaining... you get to learn some fun facts about the planes if you don't know them, too, which is kind of neat.
2: Yeah.
4: I appreciate that aspect. What is a good rarity score, by the way? Because I caught one yesterday that I thought was rare, and then everybody told me, oh, it's like 800 or something. I was like, what?
2: Yeah, that's one of the more interesting things that I learned about it is, you know, there are obvious things where, you know, the rarity score in a 172 is tiny.
4: Mm-hmm.
2: But, you know, how rare is a thing?
4: So what's rare?
2: You click on a plane, and it comes up as an ultra rare. So like right now there is a Lancer 4 that is leaving right now. Mm-hmm. And if I look at it and show it in the deck, you know, look at it, there are 46 of those aircraft that are registered.
4: Okay.
2: You know, so you may think that, oh, this is like a, this is like one of the last one of these. And like, no, there's like 80. Like,
4: sure.
2: Oh, you know, there's some educational value to it. How they hit those ones that have that perfect rarity score, are they in fact one-offs or not? Sometimes they're not. Sometimes the things that are, you know, there's only one privateer flying. There's only one.
4: Yeah.
2: It's here. Mm-hmm. It does not have a perfect rarity score. You know, that's, there's something else going into this that I can't put my finger on. But
4: that's the secret sauce. That's, yeah. Mm-hmm. That's so, why they're going to make money off those microtransactions when you get impatient and can't wait for the next one. But
2: right, right. And honestly, you know, there's not a ton of those. I mean,
4: no.
2: they're there.
4: It's just how fast do you want to play?
2: Yeah, yeah.
4: So, I can get it.
2: How
4: for
2: fast
4: the impatient
2: for
4: among us.
2: I mean, I'll sit there and watch their, you know, 30 seconds of ads and reload and go and do that. So, I'm not always a five at a time kind of guy. So.
4: I don't know where to go with that.
2: There's a joke there that I'll leave alone.
4: Probably best. Moving on.
2: Yeah, we're moving on.
4: You know, that was the discussion, part of the discussion around the campfire last night is, who's the HR department in this place? It's me, apparently. Which is terrifying.
2: Yeah. That. Yeah.
4: Yeah. Yeah. Yep. Yep. Yep. Yep. Yep.
2: That's, yeah.
4: You got nothing for that.
2: I don't, because, like, you know, what am I going to report myself to myself?
4: Yeah, well, exactly.
2: Actually, wasn't it a couple of years ago somebody out at the campfire was like, oh my God, I think I just Me Too'd myself?
4: I do remember that statement.
2: Yes.
4: I don't know. Something best left to your own bedroom, please.
2: Yes. There's some interesting things that happen at the campfire. Yes. Late at night out in Camp Scholler.
4: Yes.
2: You know?
4: Those are off working hours.
2: Yes.
4: Not in your uniform.
2: Yes. Get out of your uniform.
4: Yes.
2: Take off your red hat.
4: Yes.
2: Become anonymous.
4: Behave yourself.
2: Although it didn't work.
4: What's that?
2: It doesn't always work for people in radio to be anonymous when we have, you know, YouTube streams.
4: Yes.
2: I've
4: heard
2: been,
4: you had an encounter.
2: I've had a couple of interesting encounters. One, while I was waiting at the gate to hand off a pass to somebody, somebody was driving past, stopped, backed up, and was like, are you the guy from the morning show on the radio? I'm like, yes, I am.
4: Well, yeah, and it doesn't help that they have those title cards where we're like, you know, like knees up shots of
2: yes,
4: us.
2: Like, yes, and I had another encounter last night at the showers, which was... It was just an odd placement for having that conversation.
4: Yes.
2: But, so I'm sure that that person is a good person, a good possibility that that person may be listening right now. So
4: yes.
2: All is cool. Don't worry about it. But it was a little, you know, I'm just stepping out of the shower and I have a fan.
4: Yeah. Weird. And they happen to be in the stall next to you and came out at the same time.
2: Right.
4: Yeah, then it starts to get a little weird.
2: It was.
4: Just remember, just treat us like zoo animals, folks, you know.
2: Right.
4: Look, just don't feed us. Don't get too close.
2: Can I touch that DJ?
4: No.
2: Can I pet that DJ?
4: Oh, God. Don't give people ideas. Don't give people ideas. Bunch of stuff up on the docket today. Dave and Eddie will be talking to an interesting YouTube creator who's currently living in Thailand, building a 3D printed airplane. So they'll be talking about that.
2: Nice.
4: Kind of interesting. And not on some kind of giant industrial flatbed 3D printer like you might think. I'm talking like, you know, something you could buy at home. And then
2: chunk
4: print
2: at a time.
4: Way. Yep. Very small chunk at a time. But yeah, got to start somewhere. And it's pretty interesting. You can learn, you know, a little bit more about the details about how he's putting it all together if you tune in this morning between 8 and 10. So
2: nice.
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2: It's time for the news you need and some you don't on the Morning Pre-Flight.
3: Do we actually need the news?
0: Hey, sometimes. Hey, no. That's for the headphones that you left on the table.
4: Oh.
0: And the one over there is for the... See how this works?
4: Radio. Good morning.
0: Oh, my gosh.
4: Good morning.
0: Good morning, Jay.
4: Hey, now I hear you.
0: Hey, yeah, that's how that works. Yay. Good job.
4: So many buttons and knobs
0: so
4: in here.
0: So many buttons.
3: I tell you, this place would work great if it wasn't for all the dang humans. Yeah. My technology will do just fine until people show up.
0: Yes.
4: Well, good morning. I got news. Thank you to the folks chiming in on the SMS gateway that sent me a fun story to kick off the local news, Minnesota, Illinois, Wisconsin. I'm going to summarize this one. It's a little too long, but I'm pulling from the link from WISN. Not the only time I'll reference them today, but a Milwaukee woman is facing 22 charges in connection to a shooting of a 12-year-old over bottled water. The 12-year-old was interviewed by detectives and said that he had been in a fight with other 12-year-olds like the day before, and then the next day, as he often does, was selling water bottles from like a cooler on the corner, kind of like a lemonade stand.
5: Right. Sure.
4: And the woman rolled up and said, got out of the 33-year-old Cosetta Burrell, got out of the car, walked up to the 12-year-old, said, "So we're going to do this," and then proceeded to start shooting at the 12-year-old, who ran away, was shot and injured, taken to the hospital, is recovering.
0: Wow.
4: When
0: what the hell?
4: Burrell was taken into custody after being chased by police, which ended in a pit maneuver. According to the complaint, she swerved towards a Milwaukee officer trying to deploy a stop sticks during the chase. Burrell also had 4 children in the vehicle during the chase. All of the children were crying and visibly shaking. Thankfully, none of the children were injured. The vehicle she was driving was reported as stolen. She had stolen the car from a friend, according to the complaint. During an interview with a detective, Burrell said the shooting started over a kid bullying her son and his friends, who were trying to sell water on the corner, according to the same complaint. Burrell said the kid had been bullying her child for about a week. She also said the kid stole some of her child's water and juices. She admitted she went to the location to look for the boy and took her kids with her to identify him. She said she was initially going to knock out the kid. When asked about shooting the 12-year-old, the complaint said that Burrell said she was trying to scare him, not kill him.
0: Wow.
3: That's a thing.
0: Probably. There's so many elements to that story.
3: Right.
0: Sufficiently scared?
4: Wow. Yeah. It's over literally bottled water. Like, can you imagine kids getting in a fight over a lemonade stand?
0: Yeah. Wow.
3: Well, the runners are out, by the way.
0: Oh, they could use some lemonade.
3: Yes.
4: They could use some bottled water.
3: Also. Yeah. Also true.
4: As mentioned, not the only story from being reported out of WISN-TV out of Milwaukee today. Former Dallas Cowboys quarterback Tony Romo was arrested Thursday night on suspicion of operating while under the influence.
0: Oopsie.
4: According to a Milwaukee County Sheriff's Office arrest detention report first obtained by WISN-TV. Romo was arrested in Milwaukee. According to the report, Romo was stopped Thursday around 6:18 p.m. and, quote, performed poorly on standardized field sobriety tests. He was taken into custody and booked and then released around 11 p.m.
3: Guess he didn't see that one coming. Romo Sertamas, that they call him.
0: Yes.
4: I'm not a football person. I know he was a football person.
3: For his uncanny ability to predict plays before they happen.
4: Well, he's going to have a hard time doing that from a jail cell. Well, never mind. They released him around 11 p.m., so he's no longer in the jail cell, but... I checked in at my day job the other day, and my team was commenting about how
0: I'm sure they were.
4: Somebody needs to check on my supervisor, who is a massive Dallas Cowboys fan.
0: Oh. Huge, easily the biggest one I know.
4: There's a pretty good mugshot of him, pretty dumb eating smirk. I think he's been commentating for one of the major networks for NFL games is where he's at nowadays.
3: Yes, that is his thing.
5: Yeah.
0: I was just saying weird.
4: Yeah.
0: I'm sure he'll take no grief from anybody in Wisconsin, like any of the officers that he dealt with. I'm sure he took no grief about being a cowboy.
4: I did make the comment last night around the fire when we first heard about the story. It was like, they're like, oh no, Tommy Romo, he's going to be in trouble. I'm like, this is Wisconsin. He's got like five more before he's really in any trouble.
0: Well, yeah, except that he's a former Dallas Cowboy and that won't go well.
4: Coming out of Eau Claire this morning, the Eau Claire Music Festival is back in Eau Claire after an 8-year hiatus. The event began yesterday at Carson Park and runs through today with live music, vendors, and attractions, including the Wisconsin Farmers Union Fair. Organizers moved the festival to a new venue and expanded the experience with family activities and non-musical performances alongside the concerts. Saturday's musical lineup includes Dijon, Samia, Monica Martin, and Nathan in the Zydeco Cha-Chas.
3: Zydeco.
4: Thank you. Zydeco.
3: Yes. It's actually a pretty cool music festival for those that are into the, I'll call it the alt music scene.
4: I was going to say, didn't we used to give away tickets as a part of
3: I believe it's called the Eau Claire's Festival, right? At least it was.
4: It is. It is the Eau Claire's.
3: Yep. Yes.
4: Good catch. I missed
0: it. Delicious Eau Claire's.
4: Still waiting on Scrambler's Dream.
3: Tomorrow. Or no, that's today. That's today.
4: Okay. Well, I'm still waiting at this moment then. I'm still not wrong.
0: Hey, you're no help, Ryan. We're not bringing you the food. Go get it yourself.
4: I demand to be served. Coming out of Madison this morning, Wisconsin is joining 25 other states in suing the Trump administration over new conditions tied to federal disaster and counterterrorism funding. The lawsuit challenges new funding requirements from FEMA and the Department of Homeland Security. The changes would force states to help enforce federal immigration law and change election procedures to receive federal funding. Wisconsin Attorney General Josh Call argues the condition violates federal law and the Constitution. The state previously joined similar lawsuits that successfully blocked comparable funding conditions in federal court. Wisconsin receives about $7 million each year through the Homeland Security Grant Program.
0: Not much. $7 million?
4: Overall, yeah, not.
0: Yeah, that's
4: I mean, it's a pittance. It's a lot of money, but yeah, not as
0: not much you know, not at the scale of even state government budget. So yeah,
4: go ahead.
3: Oh, I was going to bring some Air Venture news into this in case. Check out the Vintage Cam and the Ultralight Cam. Is that not more people running the 5K than we have seen in a long, long time?
0: It does seem like.
3: And look at that Vintage Cam.
4: They're already coming down by Warburg.
0: That looks
4: too.
0: Like a darn marathon.
4: marathon. The tryhard's in the front. That guy in the teal, shout out to him. He is cruising.
0: Yeah, he's moving.
3: Guy's got a hype man.
0: We usually don't notice until they're a little bit. A little bit later on when, you know, they start to become more spaced out. Because you'll see stragglers for a while at the end.
3: Right.
0: That'd be me just crawling in.
3: The Wisconsin 5K. Do it with a beer in your hand.
0: Well, and a brick of cheese, dude.
3: Yes.
0: Come on now.
3: Yeah, that's the other hand.
0: If you're going to stereotype us, do it right.
4: Speaking of cheeseheads, coming out of Green Bay, the Green Bay Packers are reporting strong financial growth with net income rising by nearly $47 million from last year. Team officials said Friday both local and national revenue increased despite one fewer home games during the reporting period. President and CEO Ed Policy, that sounds made up, credits year-round events at Lambeau Field with helping boost revenue beyond football. Policy says the Packers' status as the NFL's only publicly owned franchise creates unique financial challenges because the team cannot easily raise money by selling ownership stakes. The Packers will open training camp next Wednesday with their first preseason game set for August 13th on the road against the Pittsburgh Steelers. Some news commentary in the middle there, but...
3: I'm sure the owners will be pleased.
4: Right.
3: The owners.
4: It is a very, very much cult-like.
3: I know.
4: For Packers ownerships. Like, coming from
0: Minnesota...
4: They're
0: publicly held.
4: Yeah,
0: it's the only publicly held major franchise team in the country. Okay. Enjoy your billionaire owners. I don't care.
4: Is Ziggy? Wasn't Ziggy?
3: Yeah, the Wilf family.
4: The Wilf family.
3: Wilf.
4: Yes.
0: Mm-hmm.
4: That's a name too.
3: Yes.
4: Okay.
0: That sounds made up.
4: Going back across the border now for more football news. The Vikings training camp also gets underway this weekend at the TCO Performance Center.
0: Oh, that's
4: Egan.
0: Cute.
4: Rookies are expected to report on Sunday, and veterans will show up on Tuesday because apparently some time on the team earns you some time off. The Vikings' first preseason game is set for August 15th against the Giants at MetLife Stadium. The team also have a joint practice on August 19th with the Baltimore Ravens.
0: Of course you get some time off. Those little guys of yours get tuckered out so quick.
4: Listen, I'm not a sports person. And this
0: I'm not either. I'm still going to do this. You want to crap on Wisconsin? I'll crap on Minnesota.
4: No, that's fine.
3: Do you know what the difference is, though? The Wisconsin
0: we've won Super Bowls.
3: The Minnesota fans will absolutely agree with everything that you're saying, because when we suck, we know we suck, and we will tell you how much we suck. When the Packers suck, there's like this like massive delusion across the state that they're still amazing.
0: I mean, we're still making playoffs and stuff, even in our bad years in recent. I will say, yeah. There was a time in the 80s that it was widely acknowledged how much the Packers suck growing up, right. Which is partially why I don't watch them that much, because the Dickie Lofton connection was not much of a thing to carry them anywhere in the right. very early 80s. It was... Yeah, they completed some passes and made some touchdowns, but that was the extent of their glory. So.
3: And we are coming into a heck of a mess this season, so... Mm-hmm. I guess expectations are not high, so if they break even, I think everybody will be pretty impressed.
4: I'm sure. Wrapping up a few of the final news stories for the local news here. Out of Bemidji, Minnesota, a New Hope woman accused of moving hundreds of grams of fentanyl with her child in the car is been found guilty. Michael McKinney was charged with conspiracy to distribute fentanyl and possessing a firearm in furtherance of a drug trafficking crime. Defendant faces a minimum of 10 years in prison. McKinney's co-defendant, LaVale Allen, is also waiting sentencing.
0: Was it sealed? I mean, it just seems like it should be like open container law, right? As long as your fentanyl is sealed when you're trafficking it, it should be fine. No?
4: I'm not sure that's how that works.
3: I don't think that's how that works.
0: Oh. Should the kid have been driving? I don't know.
3: That might have been better, actually.
0: Yeah, maybe.
4: Well, at least they wouldn't have been driving under the influence.
0: Hey.
4: Out of Chicago, WNBA players and coaches are probably still surprised when they had a special visitor during a practice this morning at the Obama Presidential Center. Former President Barack Obama popped and greeted each of the All-Stars while congratulating.
0: Well, if you're at his center, you know.
4: Yeah, you should probably suspect something, right. I would imagine. But even still, getting a walk-in from the former President of the United States is not something to shake a stick at. While congratulating the league on its continued growth, Obama added that he could not be a bigger fan of the NBA, or WNBA rather. The All-Star Game is tomorrow night at Chicago's United Center.
0: Very cool. Very, very cool. More news up next. 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
2: You know why? Because she heard it was a Jimothy summer, and she's like, well, I can't have any of that.
1: That may be why I dropped the story in here. to reference
2: Jimothy
1: summer one more time.
2: Jimothy.
1: So I go by Jay on air.
2: Yeah.
1: Family and friends have known me by Jim previously.
2: Yeah, I don't like that. We're not doing that.
1: Well, I know you're not doing that, but I do have like some friends and family from in the past that have referred to me as Jimothy.
2: Before. Yeah. Apparently so has my absent co-host. So
1: I think it's probably a more common thing than people who call people Jimothy realize.
2: You know,
1: what is going on? There's a wild animal loose outside the studio. He went to get coffee, and somehow he ended up outside of the station.
2: Well, I don't know. Maybe it has the same effect that it has on me now, and he had to go get rid of the coffee right after he consumed the coffee. Could be. I have a brother named James Jim. I call him Jimmy. I can never once in history recall ever referring to him as Jimothy.
1: Oh, I feel like it's a fairly common thing. I reference myself as well.
2: I do remember calling him Jiminy once or twice after Jiminy Cricket, but you know that was about it.
1: Yeah.
2: He was short. You know, you got to make fun of short people.
3: Exactly one person on this planet that calls me Jimothy.
2: Yeah,
3: and they're coming here today.
2: Oh,
3: yes.
2: Is it Fast Eddie?
3: It is not.
2: Oh, okay.
1: But giving Charlie XCX their due, the highly anticipated new album, Music, Fashion, Film, will have 11 tracks, including Camera and Persona. Meanwhile, Tyla also dropped her new album, A-Pop. Victoria Monet released the song Reach Out, which serves as the second single on her upcoming album, Frequency of Love. So some new music for the pop girlies out there coming out to this day, today and this weekend.
3: Our Ferris Popcorn Songs album will be dropping at the end of the week, so be on the lookout for that.
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2: new music
3: channel.
2: More. Nope.
1: Nope. Drop it in sports news.
2: I think they would charge us.
3: Right.
1: Oh.
2: Sorry.
1: No, sorry. I was just trying to do my job.
2: Oh. What's the occasion?
1: Well, the occasion is sports news that will cross over into the public square space. LeBron James is signing with the Philadelphia 76ers. He made the announcements Friday on X. Reports are that it's a 2-year deal worth $8 million. James says he believes he can bring a championship back to the city of Philadelphia. The announcement officially ends the LeBron James era in L.A., where he just spent the last 8 seasons playing for the Lakers, winning the NBA title in 2020. Wouldn't it be nice to just be like, I want to play for your team, make it happen, and everybody's like, sure.
2: Yeah,
1: like, championships follow you, man. Bring it on. I wonder why Philly. I'd be curious. I don't know, because he was the Heat before. It was the Heat and the Lakers. He kind of bounced back. So
2: right amount of money, right time.
1: Sure, it could be it. The Trump administration is urging U.S. senators to change the name of New York's Penn Station. The push comes as the busiest transportation hub in the Western Hemisphere undertakes an $8 billion redesign project. In a letter requesting federal funding for the project, U.S. Transportation Secretary Sean Duffy stopped short of saying what the new name should be, even though he previously said that naming the station after current President Trump has a nice ring to it. The president has said naming the station was not his idea, but that of union heads and other politicians. When asked earlier this week, White House spokesperson Carolyn Leavitt responded, why not? In Honolulu, Hawaii, residents in Hawaii are being advised to prepare for a possible hurricane. I did talk to the weather boys. They should have some more information on this. But Hurricane Fausto is expected to weaken to a tropical storm before it reaches Hawaii. For now, Fausto is a Category 2 storm moving westward across the Pacific Ocean. President Trump is calling for signs to be placed outside the Smithsonian Museum, warning of alleged, quote, historical inaccuracy. Trump on Friday ordered the Interior Department to place signs in front of the Smithsonian National Museum of American History in Washington, D.C.

0: D.C., notifying visitors that the museum exhibits need to be renovated. The administration recently accused the museum's director of radical activist ideology and undermining faith in American institutions. Smithsonian director Anthea Hartig told Congress this week that the museum was simply adding the evidence that earlier tellings left out of American history. More D.C. news this morning, just to get it all bunched up in the middle for the depressing stuff. Senate Majority Leader John Thune is firing back after receiving criticism from the White House after Press Secretary Carolyn Leavitt says President Trump is getting impatient with the Senate's inability to pass the Save America Act. The South Dakota-based Majority Leader said Trump and Leavitt need to, quote, get on the phone and get the votes. The Senate has voted on it five times, but it has failed in each instance. Leavitt says the president wants to see as much of it pass as possible by the start of the August recess. Coming out of Fort Dix, New Jersey, Sean Diddy Combs is in solitary confinement after getting into a fight at a New Jersey prison. The 56-year-old reportedly got into a fight with another inmate at the Federal Correctional Institution in Fort Dix. The inmate allegedly said something to Diddy that triggered the altercation. Diddy is in the middle of his 50-month prison sentence for transporting prostitutes. He is enrolled in the prison's residential drug abuse treatment program and earned time credits to move up his release date to February of 2028, 2 months earlier than anticipated. If you're looking for different ways other than AirVenture or combining AirVenture with some of your other hobbies to pass the time the rest of this weekend, today's is National Wine and Cheese Day. Don't do flying in one National Wine and Cheese Day at the same time, but you could combine them. There aren't really any rules to celebrate National Wine and Cheese
1: Days. There's a place on 45 just north of Oshkosh that has got the gigantic yellow signs advertising wine and cheese. Wine and cheese. It's this little like individual like shop kind of places stacked over there. I don't know if you've seen it on the way
0: here before. I don't know that I've quite. I think I know which one you're talking about, but I think of Interstate 94 between Madison and the Twin Cities. Mm. You go up and down that, and there's just cheese signs.
1: Oh, there's
0: all over the place. Yeah.
1: Oh, you're right. There's cheese signs everywhere. There's this one particular one is like wine and cheese, wine and cheese, wine and cheese. I can just imagine this is their Christmas.
0: Oh,
1: it's sure. Wine and Cheese Day.
0: If you are not a wine and cheese person, it is also National Hot Fudge Sundae Day. Hmm. We got plenty of ice cream this year on the grounds, which is
1: wine and hot fudge sundae.
0: I don't know.
2: Oh, you know what that reminds me of? Hmm. So, the Skycard song you heard this morning, the Pokemon parody.
1: Yes.
2: Sung by former intern Derek, right?
1: Right.
2: Do you remember when he brought the giant bottle of chocolate wine?
1: Yeah. Around the campfire? That's right. That's
2: sensing right. A chocolate thing with him between the pudding we talked about earlier in the week, the industrial can that he ate when we were talking to Ferris, and this chocolate wine thing.
1: And there's wine slushies. That's totally a thing.
2: That is a thing.
1: So that would also cross over into that kind of zone.
0: Yeah.
2: Yeah.
0: It's hot.
2: Ooh, you know, there's a slushie machine just north of us. I bet we could.
1: Mm.
2: Parker Johns has some pretty big slushie machines over there.
1: There may or may not be a slushie machine.
2: I know.
1: In the vicinity. I'm just warning you.
2: I know. And an ice machine.
1: Yeah.
0: Also out of New Jersey this morning, out of Fair Lawn, a New Jersey borough is setting up a telephone line residents can call to complain about their neighbors. But not neighbors you might expect. Fair Lawn, New Jersey population, around 36,000, sits on the other side of the Passaic River from Paterson, the third largest city in the state. And too often for residents, late-night noise from bars, restaurants, even cars and buildings in Paterson becomes a Fair Lawn problem. So they've set up a hotline people can call. Officials will compile the data, then share it with Paterson police in hopes they can help turn down the racket. So nothing. I when I initially started reading that story, I was like, oh, there's a number that having done some law enforcement stuff in my background, like noise complaints are the worst because it's like, well, they are existing and that's, you can't really do anything about that.
1: Stop existing.
0: But I would love to have a hotline people can call and just be like, hey, here's my complaint line, and you complain into the void. Somebody will listen and see if it's valid, but at least you can feel better and get it out, and you can still get the relevant information if there are actual things that need to be addressed. But that's what I was kind of hoping was going to be happening, but no.
2: No, probably not.
0: The folks next door.
2: Yes.
0: lots of New Jersey this morning. Some young New Jersey campers are recovering after eating what police think were drug-laced edibles. It happened Thursday morning at the YMCA summer camp on North Arlington Avenue in East Orange. At least 13 kids fell ill. The mother of a 12-year-old said the kids looked like zombies.
2: Young kids, too. Oof.
0: Police think they ate mushroom-laced edibles.
2: Oh, my God.
0: One child was hospitalized as a precaution. Police say they have identified a suspect, but that no charges have been filed yet. Anyone with information is asked to call the East Orange Police Department.
2: That's not what you want in your snacks. Not as a 12-year-old.
0: Absolutely not.
2: Oh, my God.
0: And then in Dover, Delaware, for the last story for your Saturday news, a dissatisfied customer is accused of robbing a Wendy's in Delaware. Authorities say Shadir Harris and a child had bought food at the fast food restaurant in Dover, but then asked for a refund. When a worker told her that that would need to be handled by a manager, Harris allegedly became agitated, went behind the counter, and took $15 from the register, then reportedly punched an employee who tried to stop her. She and the juvenile then threatened to shoot workers before fleeing. Harris was arrested when she apparently returned to retrieve an AirPod she had left behind. And that's brilliant. Your morning news.
2: Brilliant. Thank you, Jay. Much appreciated. The weather boys are up next. This is the morning pre-flight on EAA Radio.
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7: Mm-hmm.
8: Why do you pot down my music all the time?
7: Thank
8: Rude.
7: You.
8: Rude. How much is he paying you for that?
7: Yeah, tuition. That's what I'm paying for that. Anyway.
8: I mean, ish.
7: I'm doing it through work.
8: Yeah, right. All right. It counts. That's fair. That's fair. All right. Good morning, folks. How are you guys?
9: Tired.
8: Yeah?
10: Yeah.
8: Yep. The weather boys are back with us. Jonathan and Jack.
10: Morning.
9: Morning.
7: Wow.
8: I told you the story when your dad stopped by earlier, right? And said John, and I was like, who?
9: Yeah.
8: Who?
9: Forgot about me for a second.
8: No, okay. I didn't forget about you. It's like... I've not once called you John. I'm like, who's John? Oh, Jonathan. Okay.
9: I suppose,
8: yeah, it took me a little bit.
10: It did take me a little bit, like, for everybody, because I only know him as John. So it's like when people would say Jonathan, I'd always be like, is there another one here?
8: Let's just give him a different name altogether.
10: Right.
8: Too funny. So what are we looking at for the rest of today, anyway? A little bit warmer start today, anyway, than we've had for the last couple of days.
7: Marginally.
9: Warmer. I mean, it was 59 degrees.
8: It felt warmer.
9: Yeah. A little cold, though.
8: Yeah.
9: Yeah, but...
8: It's all relative.
9: All relative. Mm-hmm. So the air temp today is supposed to be in the mid-80s, but now we have to worry about the heat index itself. So it'll be around in the high 80s for the heat index, and it'll be a little bit more humid as now the week goes on, like a couple of days goes on. You'll feel it tomorrow. Tomorrow will be one heck of a day.
8: Really?
9: And heat and rain, storms, everything.
8: Oh, good.
9: So,
8: thankfully, we don't have to be outside at all tomorrow.
7: Right.
8: Mm-hmm. Jeez. This will be fun.
9: Yeah. We are in a marginal risk for storm, for weather, but it's mostly if the stuff from the north can reach. Nothing is forecasted to happen, but it's only if stuff that forms in the north part of the state can move its way and stay.
8: Got it.
9: In the south. And
10: ugh. Yeah. Any break from the heat that you thought was coming?
7: Mm.
8: You think if we pointed all the...
10: We're right back into it.
8: All the prop planes, we pointed their tails to the south and then fired them up, we could push the storm back?
7: Totally. I'm sure.
8: Nice. That's the plan, guys.
7: Well, we get the guys from Big Ass Fans. to set those guys up.
8: Big ass fans.
10: Yeah.
7: Yep.
8: Do they still sponsor Hangar D? They used to.
7: I don't know. You know, honestly, I haven't.
8: Years ago.
7: I haven't seen their like floor display mm-hmm. in a while. So
8: there's
7: an actual
8: company called Big Ass Fans.
7: Yeah.
8: Yeah. Yeah.
7: Yeah.
8: Yeah, I think
10: which is a genius name.
8: Yeah. Yeah.
10: Like
8: I agree.
7: I mean, there's no question about what you sell.
8: Yeah.
10: Yes. Yeah.
8: Very clear.
10: Mm-hmm.
8: So, that's today. What are we looking at into the evening hours since we have a night air show? Still more of the same? Gonna be
10: it's not much. I mean it's gonna be warm again. Just because the heat's just kinda gonna continue, and then it's gonna be one of those heat waves where it's hot at night, which is which is like the worst kind of heat wave because it's especially if you're sleeping outside.
8: Yes, definitely be firing the fans back up again.
10: Yeah,
7: right.
10: But my it knows like nothing severe on the horizon for tonight, or so the air show should go off.
8: That's good.
10: Should go off well.
8: That's good. Might be a little sticky, but
10: yeah,
8: should be good air show weather.
10: A little close, as Grandma B would say.
7: Yeah. I always get a little concerned when, you know, when I see weather, major weather systems going through Minnesota, because that usually means it's going to hit us somewhat soon. I saw, like, the northern third of Minnesota got just whacked last night with storms and winds and tornadoes and whatnot. Is that part of that system you're saying was kind of hanging to the north of us right now in May?
9: Yeah, overnight there was like rain, and it was kind of dying down as the day, like the night went on, but into the morning, but there was the rain like in the UP and like northern part of the state. You could, the radar was showing still rain yet from yesterday.
8: Wow.
7: Gotcha.
10: It's been a real banner summer for northern Minnesota.
7: Well, you know, and I'm working with some of the stations we heard about in the news that are trying to find ways of reporting and being able to get public information out about some of the severe weather and the fires up there. And there's such a mixed emotion when it comes to rain because it's so dry and it takes nothing to light these fires off. But every time a storm comes through, the lightning just lights more fires.
8: Mm-hmm. Yep.
7: So, yes, they have moisture, but they also gain extra fires.
8: And spark,
7: And something of interest I found, or at least I found interesting, it's quite often these fires that start with lightning do not start, like, immediately.
10: Mm-hmm.
7: They like, smolder for sometimes days and then will erupt into something.
10: Yeah.
7: You know? But they find the origin point of the fire, and here's this blown-out tree that...
8: Sure.
7: That is the origin point. But it was like that storm went through like 2 days ago, and here we are.
8: Wow.
10: Yeah, like a delayed spark almost. Kind of. It is cool how they can like pinpoint like kind of where it started. I always thought that was just impressive, and they can map lightning now and all that. But being able to know like it was in this area, this is where it hit, you know, and then it
8: propagated from there.
10: The good part is that they're natural. Like, you'd rather have natural fires as opposed to...
7: Idiot-based fires?
10: Yeah. The cigarette butt that gets flicked or the campfire that doesn't get put out all the way.
7: One of the things that people up there would do if you, you know, recently got your license and you wanted to build some hours, one of the things is you can do in the summertime is do fire patrol from the air. Because those little individual fires, you'll see this little smoke spot, you know, and go check it out and see what it is, and hopefully get somebody on it before it becomes an issue. But talk about the uninteresting flying, because you're usually flying this kind of odd-shaped pattern and scanning the skies looking for smoke and doing it at different altitudes to try and see different things and whatever. But by God, if you don't build some hours...
10: True.
8: I bet.
10: Yeah.
7: Yeah.
10: Good point.
7: That, in fact, our midday host, Wireless Mike, did that.
8: Ah.
7: He did fire patrol for some time.
8: Hmm. Interesting.
7: Yeah. So, we're starting to see time for people to get the heck on out of here. What are we looking at for some national scope of the weather systems across the country right now?
10: Yeah, honestly, the whole country's pretty much red. Just in, like, it's hot everywhere. Like, the Atlantic coast, the Carolinas got smashed with some storms. I was talking to a couple people yesterday that were worried about heading back that way.
7: Mm-hmm.
10: The like out west, Montana's hot. The whole state's hot. A lot of fires in Oregon too. So mm-hmm. if you're heading Pacific Northwest way, I imagine the smoke will smoke. The smoke might make things a little bit difficult, but
7: right.
10: yeah, it's just hot everywhere, which is.
7: Well, and those things tend to go in hand. We mm-hmm. we don't get the precip. We get super hot temperatures, and all it takes is a little bit of something, whether it's mm-hmm. by nature or by idiot, and suddenly we have fire.
10: Like, is in Great Falls, Montana, that the high air temp is supposed to be 104.
7: Yeah.
8: Oof.
10: Which is...
8: That's awful.
7: And, you know, things. So, great example. Great Falls is right on the edge of the mountains. It should not be that hot. I get it, like you get down into the some of the flats, you know, that's that third of Montana that could just as well be North Dakota.
10: Yeah.
7: You know, Glendive and that kind of area. But, you know, Great Falls is high enough in elevation and close enough to those mountains that it should not be 104 degrees.
10: Yeah, that's unheard of heat for that on the lee side of those mountains.
7: Yeah. Ooh, look at you pulling out the words.
8: Very fancy.
7: I saw that you were, like, working over your lyrics from yesterday.
10: Oh, yeah, we got the notepad out.
7: Right. Did we get the thing loaded up for today?
8: Oh, I don't know that we did.
7: Hold on. Okay, got it. So you're getting somewhere.
10: Mm-hmm.
9: Oh, yeah. All right. Mm-hmm. We have, I think... over half of the lyrics written. So.
7: Okay.
10: And yeah, we're workshopping it. The legal pad's out. We're.
7: Okay, wait a minute. Is this going to be a two-person kind of thing? Okay, which one of you is the hype man?
10: Oh, yeah, well.
9: I don't know.
10: I mean, when we're running promo, we might as well. Might as well both talk it up. It's kind of a two-man. I don't want to give too much away, yeah, but.
7: Right.
10: Like, it's kind of a two-man deal. Right. But
9: the original had two artists.
7: It could be
9: so.
7: A rap battle.
10: Ooh.
9: Well, Jack
7: epic
9: would win
7: rap
9: that
7: battles
9: instantly.
7: Of weather.
10: Are we
9: Jack would win that.
10: We're battle rapping about the sky? Yeah, but it's fun. It's been in.
9: Oh, yeah.
7: Right.
10: Hopefully hopefully we don't embarrass ourselves. But
7: well,
10: not too much, at least.
7: That's kind of the thing. So again, the backstory here, we've always had our meteorologists have to do a weather rap because... Mm-hmm. Of this historic, famous weather rapper. Did you check out any of those? You should do that. All right. So this was the first one that we had with Ben Roethlisberger. Roethlisberger? Whatever. Oh, yeah. This is the remix version of it.
11: Good afternoon, Oshkosh, and listeners all across the world. My name is, excuse me, Chad Roethlisberger. My name is Chad Roethlisberger. Now, we have a very serious topic to talk about, a big change coming up here with the forecasts that are given out for the aviation, the area forecasts, kind of looking at a different way to distribute some of that information. My name is Chad. I am a weatherman. The forecast is sunny, so you're gonna get tan. If I say storms are coming, I'm definitely not lying. My predictions are so good, you think I'm a Mayan. Forecasting's what I do. I never take a rest. The storms ask me what they're gonna do next. Forecasting's what I do. I never take a rest. The storms ask me what they're gonna do next. You say Alaska has already tried to implement some of these changes already? People are concerned about the rain,
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11: Homes, I make it rain. I make it rain on them homes. I make it rain. I make it rain on them roads. I make it rain. I make the highs and the lows. I make it rain. I make the sleet and the snow.
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11: 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I make the sleet and the snow.
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11: 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Right about now, I know what you're saying. He's not bad at rapping for a Caucasian. We're here in Oshkosh. It's been adventure. The only thing left in the forecast is high pressure. My forecasts are good, but sometimes I'm wrong. If you're looking for someone to blame, blameweather.com.
7: 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That's your challenge. We'll have more tomorrow from these guys here. 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

0: We are wearing our blueies.
1: Yeah. Oh, no.
0: Okay.
2: I didn't know it was Calypso Day today.
1: See, if you have young children around, you know that that's the theme to Bluey.
2: Okay, so there we go.
1: I have a young niece, and yes, watched way too much of that over the Thanksgiving holiday. That other voice you hear is Dick Nepinski, as always at this time. Dick Nepinski, the Director of Communications for EAA, joining us. Thank you, Dick.
3: Good morning.
2: How are you? Yeah, I hope you all got through. For the 20th consecutive year, I missed the Runway 5K. Yeah.
1: Wouldn't say I was missing it.
2: Yeah. But, you know, we applaud those people this time of morning out there for fitness and health. And, oh, my God, that's
0: really... It was a solid crowd.
2: It was
1: bigger than... It looked larger than average. I'll say that on the cameras.
2: I think some of those people were, yes, but they're going to be fine. And I love a good middle-of-the-plate fastball like that come at me. Coming in, I know we had about 800 applicants, and then there's always walk-ups the week of and so forth like that. Wow. It's great. A couple of nice things about that. One, you have people from here on the campground who participate, and a lot of community people. So it's a nice gathering of both. And then the proceeds go off to one of the community charities. And this year it's the Oshkosh Firefighters Charitable Fund. So all the proceeds will go to them and do some of the good work. And we've supported, like, the K-9 unit for the Sheriff's Department, Father Carr's place to be, the shelter down there in past years. So it's one of those things where we can give back to the community and have some fun. And, it's a fun run is kind of a... I think we're all there. But for those people, you know, God bless you.
1: Something for everybody.
0: There's a whole community of people that do these airport-based 5Ks.
2: Yeah.
0: There's a handful of them across the country, evidently. I obviously don't follow these things. I've heard a number of people that are like, you know, I'm going to go to this airport 5K and then that airport 5K, and this is a major destination for your airport 5K people.
2: Wow. We've got to have one of the bigger ones then. And
0: yes.
2: Yes. Indeed. So, day six, here we go.
0: Mm-hmm.
2: It's the big one. I know you guys had a question before about Wednesday.
0: You know, we talked about how full it was and the purple lot was packed and, you know, just the overall size of the crowd there. So the question came in on our SMS texting gateway about do we know if we actually set a record for the Wednesday drive-in attendance, and what do you have for a projection for today?
2: On Wednesday, yes. We parked more than 14,000 cars on Wednesday, and that is 3,000 more than any Wednesday that we've ever had.
0: 3,000?
2: 3,000, and it's like 50 or 60 short of the all-time record, which is typically Saturday.
1: That's amazing.
2: So if the weather holds today, it could be another big audience, you know, Saturday, typically. We know that. You get toward the weekend, you've got a lot of general public here. They come in to see things and, want to give them a couple good shows afternoon and evening today and see some of the military stuff on the ramp. And people have off of work, so they get a chance to get here with their families and so forth. And so we look forward to that, and that'll be part of it. Again, backed up crowd line for the afternoon air show today.
0: I can tell because people are already camping out at the speaker poles preparing for the backed up line.
2: Wow. And the one thing we're going to tell them, everybody, after the afternoon air show, patience. The Oklahoma land rush has been done once, and that was back in the 1800s. We don't need it again. So it is fine to walk, even briskly, up to your
0: I think we should
2: spot.
0: Just lean into it and just, you know, do the little Kentucky Derby, you know, trumpet and
2: but tell you, if
0: them.
2: You get over the regular crowd line, then we shove you back. So you got to make sure you've got the right amount of momentum that you can stop.
1: And for your risk management personnel, that was Jim Gray speaking about.
2: Please direct all emails to. We've got that. The military will be here, and if you haven't been out to see the NASA jets, they're really, really cool.
1: Very cool.
2: The F-15 and the F-18. Great session with Jared Isaacman, NASA administrator, yesterday out on the ramp. And it was one of those things, you know, you get there and they said, the administrator will give his remarks, and then we'll take four or five questions from the crowd and from the media and so forth. And so we're like on question four, and I'm telling Drew of our staff, who's got the microphone out there, I said, okay, you know, one more. And then I get a tap on the shoulder and said, well, we've got some time. He can keep going. Okay, then. And there we go. And so we were there almost an hour.
1: Oh, wow. That's cool.
2: And he answered the questions, a lot of great questions. I mean, one like, all right, in the Apollo missions, you know, the lunar dust got into everything. Eventually, when you land, have you considered that? Mm-hmm. And actually, the administrator had a great answer for that and several other questions regarding Artemis and moon landings is, okay, we haven't done this for more than 50 years. We're going to take that knowledge,
0: mm-hmm.
2: and then we're going to send robotic things up there first and try to build on that, mm-hmm. because right. you have to consider those people who were part of that program, you know, they're disappearing from the scene. You know, the guys like Gene Kranz and some of the astronauts who had all of this firsthand experience mm-hmm. from the Apollo program, we haven't done that for a while. So right. we've got to get that as well. One thing I wanted to mention today, big day yesterday, there was delivery of a Vans RV-12, which is the first delivered aircraft under the new Mosaic rule. And so under the new ASTM standards, which were just published earlier this week, and it's now official. Aircraft manufacturers can now meet the standards for that and start delivering airplanes.
0: Right.
2: So.
0: Night show tonight. Looks like we're going to have solid weather for it.
2: Yep.
0: So that's good news. I hear that it's not just a, as we say, the wash, rinse, repeat of the Wednesday show. A little bit more jet heavy.
2: A little more jet heavy. And that's something that's kind of developed over the years. You have some of the same performers, but you want to mix it up a mm-hmm. little bit. Who's sure. available to fly? And so if you're here for both shows, you're not seeing the same thing.
0: Right.
2: And so add a few things, change the order around a little bit. There are some people like the Titan Aerobatic team. They like doing right at dusk. They want to be done okay. by the time it gets dark. Obviously, you know, formation flying like sure. that and everything involved. And some of the other people say, okay, we want to do it when it's daylight.
0: Right.
2: And so forth. Let's see. One other thing said yesterday.
0: Red Arrows during the day show, though.
2: During Red Arrows, just during the right. day. Yeah. And
0: they check their fuel caps?
2: Yeah.
0: Okay.
2: I think they're set.
0: Okay.
2: And so it couldn't have been too bad. A lot of the engineers were over here at the Honor Flight last night,
0: right.
2: and so they made it over there. So it must have been those problems. Oh,
0: right.
2: yes, that.
0: Yeah.
2: And But they're flying. We took a couple of the Red Arrows over to the Oshkosh Boys and Girls Club yesterday, too.
0: Oh, very
2: and
0: cool.
2: So they had a chance to ask questions. And, of course, when you get, you know, 7 to 14-year-olds, some of the questions are rather interesting.
0: Yeah,
2: you know, have
0: sure.
2: you flown supersonic? And you, well, yes, but not in this. And but they have been a superb bunch. You know, what great representatives mm-hmm. of His Majesty's military. And they've had a marvelous time. And I believe several of them have been introduced to Spotted Cow. So
1: shocking. Seems everyone that visits, international or not.
2: Well, I don't know if you saw the Target store down the block here, about 2 blocks away from the airport. This time last week,
0: mm-hmm.
2: they had a ginormous pyramid of Spotted Cow
1: not
2: in
1: anymore.
2: The store. No, I think they have a Spotted Cow now left.
0: Yes.
2: No. But those are some of the things going on. Like I said, the Honor Flight yesterday, superb, came in there right on time. Those 100 veterans, you could see, again, when they come off the airplane and see that crowd waiting for them. And, you know, they're led by a Medal of Honor recipient who went on the trip as well. And that's really one of the best moments of the week. That's probably the best way
0: right,
2: to say
0: cool.
2: it.
0: Right. Major hard-hitting question for you, though, Dick.
2: Okay.
0: Do you play Sky Cards?
2: Sky Cards.
1: He doesn't know what that is.
0: No. See?
2: This is like Bluey, you know. Okay, fine. I just,
0: yeah. It just totally blows your legitimacy out of the water if you don't play Sky Cards.
2: Okay.
0: Okay.
1: It doesn't.
0: Look
1: it,
0: into
1: don't
0: it.
1: Listen
2: My
1: to
2: legitimacy
1: it.
2: Has been blown out of the water a long, long time ago.
1: Yeah. So imagine, you remember the fad, I'm sure you read about it in the news, like when Pokemon Go was a thing.
2: Yeah. Yeah.
1: So now mix that with aircraft.
0: It's
1: literally
0: it's a,
1: that.
0: It's a game. It's
1: Jim
0: an app
1: has talked about
0: based
1: it every
0: on flight
1: single
0: radar.
1: Morning.
0: Yeah. We have our fans like chiming in of what level they're on today and what good things are popping up there. You know. By the way, there's a Cessna
2: so
0: T50
2: like
0: out there. That was
2: the king of Cubs or what exactly?
1: Well,
2: are
1: it's kind of interesting. So anything that's putting out ADS-B will show up because it's just a flight
2: sure.
1: radar detector and it becomes incorporated into the game. The value I see in it is once you catch a plane that you haven't had before, you get a card and it gives you some statistics
2: oh, okay.
1: about the about the aircraft and tells you, you know, if it's more rare than others, but gives you things like wingspan and cruising speed and stuff like that. So it's in a general, like a silhouette shape of it, so you understand what it looks like. It's kind of interesting.
2: You can, unlike Pokemon, you can actually learn something from it.
1: I mean, you can learn all the names of the Pokemon, I guess. I don't know.
2: My youngest son was big into that when he was growing up. I'd like to, you know, if he hadn't bent and demolished all these cards, it'd be nice to see what some of these 2000 cards are worth.
1: Some of them, including those shiny ones.
2: So it's
0: for our Sky Cards player, there's an Avapro Bearhawk on the ground right now with a good rarity. So I can go for that one.
2: Do you shuffle these? What do you do?
1: No, it's you click on the ADSB display, right? And essentially, you're trying to capture a photo of it. So a little plain silhouette flies across the screen, and when it crosses where your camera is, you click at the right time. That's the big
2: simple. I'll try that next week when I have time.
0: It's all the see, this is the time to do it, though. I'll tell you, there's
1: so many aircraft, and again, it relies on ADS-B in. You're seeing all of these aircraft that would not be all in one place.
2: I'll get right on that.
0: All the kids are doing it, Dick.
2: I know.
0: Okay.
2: And I've always been that other kid over there. It's just...
1: Don't listen to him, Dick. Yeah. Thanks for coming in. One more day tomorrow. We'll see you then, 7:15.
2: Sounds good. Look forward to it.
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1: You're not allowed audio, that's why. Digital Dave joining us in studio this morning.
11: Because nobody else was awake.
1: Yeah. Well, you know, we're scraping the bottom of the barrel.
11: Hey, listen, I've heard that before.
1: We're not... I said the bottom of the barrel, Eddie, not the underside of it.
11: Oh!
1: Yeah. I like how suddenly he plays the I can't hear you card.
11: Yeah.
0: Well, since you have nothing better to do, since our breakfast was delayed by the Runway 5K.
11: Oh, is that what it was? Okay.
0: Yes. Yeah.
11: Okay.
0: Our breakfast crew couldn't get in because they closed all the areas that they needed to get to.
1: Yep. And they do not let you interrupt that.
0: Yeah.
11: No kidding. Wow. Mm-hmm. Hey, you know, I had an experience last night in the Ultralight Farm where I felt totally inadequate in my aviation career, which really isn't much of a career anyway, but
0: well, yeah.
11: I met a guy
1: who
11: was flying one of those man-carrying drones down there.
0: Mm-hmm.
11: Which, that's pretty cool, although I think they said 17-minute flight time, so talk about no cross-country.
0: Yeah.
11: And then I get talking to him. I think so.
1: Yeah.
11: And then he's like, well...
1: I know where they keep those if you want to
11: sneak into
1: them later.
11: I watched them put them in the trailer
1: last
11: night.
1: I know what trailer
11: it's in. Yeah. So then he's like, and I base jump, and I fly wing suits, and I fly, and I'm like, oh, my God. You know, the guy's like 30.
1: Yeah. Yeah. Well,
0: hopefully
1: he sees
0: 35.
11: Is he really?
0: Well, I say hopefully we'll see 35.
11: Yeah. Talk about just, you know, feeling really small.
1: Well, I mean, you know, when you're a test pilot for brand new tech, you know, not just based on old designs, but on something completely different, I think you kind of have to have that mentality and the lifestyle that ultimately leads to it, where you're going to be a risk taker of sorts.
0: Yeah.
1: So.
11: Adrenaline junkie.
1: Yeah. Yeah. I mean, they're very cool looking, and most of the flights, they're not, you know, flying far off the ground or anything, but
11: true. And, you know,
1: amazing.
11: When you think about it, like the flying paramotor, my biggest fear is dropping my phone.
1: Mm-hmm.
11: Well, you drop your phone on that thing, it's going to get chopped up before it even hits the ground.
1: Yeah, maybe. I mean, they're kind of fore and aft of where you're sitting. And
11: a little bit.
1: Mm. Yeah.
11: That's a lot of whirly, spinny things right outside your cockpit.
1: It's like a recumbent bike with 8 props.
11: Yeah,
1: that's the best way I can describe it. Yeah. So,
11: and it folds up and fits in your pocket.
1: I don't know about that.
11: It's darn close.
0: Yeah.
1: It is. It does stay pretty small. If you take the rotors off, it doesn't have much of a footprint.
11: They don't even take the rotors off.
1: Do they not?
11: No, they just put little socks on them and fold the blades parallel to the fuselage.
1: Okay.
11: The thing ends up less than this table, smaller than this table.
1: Wow.
11: Which, for all you radio people, is not that big.
1: Yeah. No. What is this, about 8 foot by 3 foot?
11: At its widest point, yeah.
0: Probably about that.
11: It's amazing the things you see here.
1: Mm-hmm.
0: Now, was that when you were down there for the Twilight Flight Fest?
11: I went down there to check on my machine because I left it down there. And, they were just starting to finish up. They were just about done. And then the guy with the model helicopter. You ever seen those guys fly?
1: Yeah.
0: Gravity
11: does not apply to the model helicopter.
0: No.
11: Just doesn't.
0: The mental gymnastics that you have to do to make that work, I think, is ridiculous.
11: It has to be 100% instinct because you don't have time to think.
0: No. Because, again, you are flying that thing as if gravity doesn't apply.
11: Right.
1: Mm-hmm.
11: Well, it doesn't. I mean, I watched him stand it on its tail where the rotor is 90 degrees to the ground and then stop it there. And I'm like, okay, how come it's not falling?
0: Right.
11: And it didn't. It just sat there. I'm like, what?
1: It's kind of crazy.
11: Yeah.
1: Yeah.
0: But so what else did we see down there? Because I did not make it down to the Twilight Flight Fest last
11: Well,
0: night.
11: As usual, I got down there right near the tail end, so I didn't get to see a whole lot.
0: Didn't get to see the stall.
1: So what you're telling me is you're always running late.
11: I'm always behind, you know, to my funeral anyway.
1: Yep. Especially when you're on the radio. But anyway,
11: go. I got to watch the ag drones fly, which was kind of cool.
0: Yeah, that is cool. That's one of the things that I had never seen. Well, I can't take that back. I had not seen in a demonstration sense.
11: Right.
0: You know?
11: Right.
0: The ag drone thing is something I've seen actually being used.
11: Well, I was surprised. They said they only carry about 2.2 gallons on board.
0: Mm-hmm.
11: And
0: mm-hmm.
11: I'm thinking they must reload about 400 times on the average cornfield.
0: Well, different concentrations.
11: I guess.
0: Sure, things like that. So.
11: Yeah.
0: And different formulas. That's one of the things that they're saying with the ag drones, excuse me, is that they can use things that are less likely to cause runoff into your groundwater and stuff like that because it can be more accurately placed, needs less of it.
11: Right, you know, and I guess because they can literally drop it 3 feet over the crop, the wind's not going to take it.
1: Sure.
0: And you don't have to put it equally on all of the fields. So, like, they'll do a scan of the field and say, look, there are these five patches that need this particular treatment, and just hit those ones that need the treatment instead of saying, well, this field has had this problem, let's just spray the whole thing. You know? Yeah. So it's
11: another point they made, which I thought was really interesting, is they can operate over fields that are too wet for ground equipment to go out on.
0: Yeah,
1: sure.
11: I never thought of that, you know,
0: and be more accurate even than ground equipment.
11: Yeah, wow. I don't smell that bad. Come on.
0: For some reason, he gets in the room and I'm like, choking.
11: Everybody chokes up. Yeah,
1: yeah.
11: Funny because usually when I walk into a room, people just start laughing.
0: Fact.
11: Anyway,
0: yeah,
11: they also
1: we need
11: said
1: that cricket sound effect.
11: Yeah, yeah. They can also spray granular, and they can actually use them to seed. Mm-hmm. I did not know that.
0: Yeah,
11: that's pretty
1: they
11: wild.
1: Make some pretty cool stuff.
0: And they will often operate in fleet too. So you know, it's not a drone.
11: Right. They were actually running two.
0: Yeah.
11: Can you program to like you know just fly over your neighbor's house and annoy them? You know, drop water on the barbecue kind of thing.
1: I mean, you can set it to fly pattern. So
11: yeah, yeah. Why not? It's a lot of money just to annoy the neighbor.
0: Wow. I could use that to write something on somebody's lawn or field. And
11: just, you know, wow, the wheels are turning.
1: Vegetation killer and spray in the pattern.
0: Exactly. Yeah. Yes.
11: Nice. That's okay. Drones can't spell.
1: Neither can we. So yeah, what's right. The difference? Oh, no. Goodness. So have you had a chance to fly this year?
11: I went down to fly the other night.
1: And
11: the winds were good, except they were 90 degrees across the runway.
1: Oh.
11: The foot launch guys, they can do that because they can get off the ground in three or four steps.
1: Sure, sure.
11: Me, no, I can't do
1: Need
11: that.
1: Need a little more space. Huh?
11: So, and what they wanted us to do was take off into the wind and then turn to runway heading.
1: Okay.
11: Well, I need a lot of room to get off the ground because I'm a big, heavy trike. Mm-hmm. I'm not even a little trike. I'm a big trike. And I'm like, I'm going to stay on the ground and watch. So I immediately watched one guy almost completely roll his trike on takeoff.
1: Good
11: so,
1: choice.
11: Yeah, I think I feel good there. And again, you know, I have anything to prove.
1: There'll be opportunities. There'll be other years.
0: Well, correct me if I'm wrong. Even though you know, so there's no Twilight Fly Fest tonight, of course, because of the night air show.
1: Mm-hmm.
0: They still have that gap between the two shows to fly. Mm-hmm.
11: They are going to fly.
0: Yeah,
11: you know, and I'm going to go down there, okay. God willing, and the wind's in the right direction.
0: All
11: right, mm-hmm. And you can get to see me, you know, tangle my chute over everything.
0: That is exactly what I'm looking forward to.
11: Yeah, I know you are. Yeah. Yep. Did you bring the number cards?
0: I heard. Okay,
1: that would be fun.
0: I heard that the flightline safety people have been highly discouraging the people that have been doing that.
11: Really?
0: Yes, they claim that it is a distraction to the pilots when they get on the ground because they're looking. At the
11: yeah, they want to see their score.
0: Yes. Yeah. So yeah, they've actually started to crack down on people doing that, which is, I mean, it's kind of unfortunate because it's a bit of a tradition of that. But yeah.
11: And that's what do they hear on the radio the most? Oh Lord, don't let me mess up right before. You don't want to do that in front of this audience.
0: Mm-hmm. Right. Right. Oh well, but that is something that I've not done myself here is with the ultralight stuff.
11: Yeah. I'm looking forward to it. You know, they say that pilots aren't real smart. Well, we're so bad that they put orange lines on the ground for us to follow. Stay over the orange lines.
0: Yeah.
11: Can't blame them. This place is nuts.
1: So what are you guys looking forward to today?
11: Oh,
1: got a couple of cool interviews. I know you're talking to a guy.
11: The 3D printed airplane.
1: Yeah,
11: oh, my goodness.
1: Living in Thailand. Chatted with him via email this morning.
11: Okay.
1: He's got his link to join us, so he'll be obviously joining remotely. But works out nicely. It's 8 p.m. there, so.
11: Good. He's awake. Yeah.
0: Yeah.
11: And there's so many questions, just so many questions. I mean, okay, 3D printed, that's wonderful. Sure. But, you know, he's using a tabletop printer.
1: Yeah.
11: That's a lot of tiny little parts.
1: It is.
11: You just can't print anything big enough.
1: Well. But he's rapping after the fact. Like, you watched the one where he built the seat, right?
11: No, I haven't seen that one. He built the seat. Okay, so how many pieces was it?
1: Several.
11: Yeah, 45.
1: Several. But the seat's built and then wrapped in, I believe, in fiberglass. You'll have to talk to him about that.
11: Oh, so. See, now that's cheating.
1: But it's carbon fiber element that's printed and then wrapped. So
11: right.
1: Well, how is that different? It's just the raw materials. It's what's building the framework.
11: That's
1: and then
11: true.
1: You're reinforcing it. So
11: but when you say 3D printed, it's like you imagine you print it, you snap it together, and you hop in.
1: You want to fly one of those built with the thin little filaments? I don't.
11: No. Nope. Yeah. Well, it could be worse, you know. Could be Lego. Anybody tried that yet?
0: Maybe.
1: I just feel it'd be too heavy.
11: Well, I understand Boeing's philosophy is anything will fly if you put an engine big enough on it.
0: Facts.
1: Yeah. They got some pretty big engines, that's for sure. All right. Well, listen to Dave and Eddie up at 8 o'clock. But first, we're going to talk to the folks from Ferris. This is the Morning Preflight on EAA Radio.
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1: Not as offensive as I would have guessed, but still a little weird.
23: It's either this or dead air, folks.
1: Sometimes I think we'd be better off with that.
0: Yes.
1: The dead air, that is.
0: Right.
1: But then we'd miss out on Ferris Popcorn.
0: Right.
1: Jenny and Allie from Ferris Popcorn joining us this morning. Good morning.
24: Good morning.
1: Again.
24: Hey.
1: Welcome back.
24: Happy day.
25: Saturday.
1: Yes.
25: Day six.
1: Almost there.
0: Right.
1: Almost there.
25: Home stretch.
1: How's the week been?
25: Crazy.
24: Busy.
1: Yeah.
25: Don't know what sleep is, but it's
24: we'll
25: great.
24: We'll find it next week.
25: Yeah, hopefully.

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1: One woman came up to me the other day. She's like, I've been seeing you everywhere today. I'm like, that's how I feel.
2: Yeah, it's literally just running around.
1: You keep driving past me. I'm like, yep.
2: We are the task rabbits of our stand.
1: Pretty much.
2: Just going back and forth. Yeah.
3: So when
1: putting out fires.
2: I had a security guard ride up to me on our cart the other day, and he was like, how many people are you wanting to hit? Because I must have looked pretty angry when I was like, you know, when people are...
3: Wow.
2: When our stands are on opposite ends of the grounds, and they're like, everybody needs something at the same exact time.
3: Sure, sure.
2: And I'm like dialed in trying to get from one end to the other. It's a little frustrating, but...
3: And that's the smiling, friendly face you'll see at the stand.
2: I'm not there. I'm on
3: that's
2: the cart.
3: Probably good.
2: It is probably good.
3: Look up for the Ferris cart.
4: Your day doesn't end until, like, after the movie, right?
2: Because
1: around 10.
2: Yeah. We end either after the Twilight Fest or after the night show.
4: Sure.
3: Wow.
2: Yeah, because it's, like, opposite ends or opposite days. So down at Ultralight, we're open through... Twilight Fest, so we're closing up after that, and then at the home builds we are staying open during the night show, so
3: so then shut down and then clean up and then trying to make it out of here. I was gonna say, get stuck in traffic.
4: Nice.
3: Wow.
2: Yeah,
3: that's a long day. You got me beat.
1: It's long.
2: What do you guys do?
4: About the same.
3: I mean,
2: same.
4: But some of this is self-inflicted, because, you know, it's quite often we're sitting around the campfire with a beverage in hand going
3: Or two.
4: It's like, my God, we're on the air in like five hours.
3: I did that last night. Like, it's almost midnight. I should go to bed.
1: Live it up.
3: Yeah.
2: It's only 1 week.
3: Yeah. Oh, God. In the first years I did this, going back, 15, 16 years, the first years you and I were on the air together, I can remember being up until 5 a.m. and sleep. Yeah.
4: Oh, I can remember sitting around the campfire going, is that the sun?
3: Yeah.
2: Oh, well. Might as well go to the station.
3: Point in this.
1: Yeah. Here we go again.
3: And yet somehow we're now worse at this.
4: I know.
3: We get more sleep.
4: It's crazy.
1: That's really impressive.
2: You know, there's something to be said about that. The nights that I have spent, like, I've been getting on average like 4 or 5 hours of sleep every night.
3: Sure.
2: And I'm operating better on those days than I am on like a full night of sleep.
3: Absolutely. I went to sleep early the other night and got probably just over 8, and I was miserable the next day.
2: Yeah.
3: I was like,
2: I
3: can't operate on this.
2: It's so
3: strange. 6.5 is perfect. Like, that's all I think I need.
2: For
3: I'm probably
2: psychopaths.
3: Wrecking myself, but yeah.
2: Yeah,
3: exactly.
4: So it is about that time that we must reveal what we're going to have for our popcorn of the day.
5: I push my fingers into my popcorn. I sure hope the flavor of the day is cake. And it tastes a little bit like milkshake.
2: Crying.
5: Sticks to both your hands and coats your mouth just right. Today the popcorn flavor.
4: Nothing like starting your day with a little Slipknot.
3: Slipknot. Slipknot parodies.
2: My husband and brother-in-law would go crazy for that. At like 3 and 4 years old, our nephews were heavy metal fans, just like asking their Alexa to play Slipknot, and like, I don't even know all of them, but like, he's just walking
3: anything heavy and screaming.
2: Can you please play?
1: Yeah.
2: And then he just starts like a mosh pit in the living room.
3: Oh my God.
1: I mean, that was great.
2: That was amazing.
1: I'm loving the variety we have.
3: Oh,
1: right now.
3: We're all over the place.
2: So many genres.
3: Sure.
1: Yeah.
3: I knew that one was coming. Mm-hmm. I have no idea. I don't even know if they've started the one for tomorrow, but I know there will be one tomorrow. So.
1: I feel like it probably happens, you know, late in the afternoon when your brain's fried and you're melting a little bit.
3: A little bit.
1: And no cares in the
2: world.
1: I don't
2: know what happened to this cup, but it looks like somebody chewed it. So
3: I blame Jim.
2: I don't know who's getting it, but I didn't do it.
3: Thanks.
2: Yeah.
3: Fun, Jim, you get that one. Oh, weird how that worked out.
4: Yeah. Okay. Well, so this is not a lot to go by visual, with the exception of it's like very heavily coated.
3: It smells very sweet.
4: Yeah.
2: It's a little different than...

0: anything that we've given you so far.
1: Hmm.
0: Pause for the crunching.
1: I'm thinking it's less crunchy than most, probably because of the extra coating to it, I'm assuming, right?
2: Yes. Mm-hmm. Trying to figure it out.
1: It almost is cake.
0: Kind of.
1: Cakey. And it's very vanilla-y, mm-hmm. Let's put it that way.
0: It is.
3: It's on the tip of my tongue. Salt there, too. I feel like I know what this is.
1: It's decently salted. In fact, it's almost like the popcorn is salty, and then you put the sweet over the top of that.
0: Yes.
1: Yes.
3: Why can't I pick this out? I feel like I know exactly what this is, but...
0: You just let me know when you're ready. Like,
3: it's like powder coated, not like chocolate coated.
1: Right. Right. Yes. Right. Right. Right.
2: But it's a different one.
0: It is a different.
3: You're going to say it. I'm going to be like, duh.
0: Okay. It's a different line of ours. It's our protein popcorn. Mm.
1: I was going to ask you about.
3: I mean, that's good.
1: That was on my list to talk about after this.
3: Yeah, okay. We've looked at it a few times, and yeah.
0: Yes.
3: No, this is really good because most protein powder. Kind of tastes like chalk, so I mean, you know what I mean. If you've
0: it has like the cake, like your mouth is like coated in cake. Yeah. At least when we made this, we worked on this recipe for like 4 years.
2: Mm-hmm.
0: We have 6 flavors in this line, and we made it because there are so many protein bars out there, like so many different kinds, and they all have that same residue in your mouth afterwards.
1: Grit. Exactly.
0: Yeah. Mm-hmm. And we're like, well, we can make a better snack that's also going to be. That it's like popcorn with a purpose.
2: Right, right.
3: Yeah, absolutely.
2: And it's filling.
0: So we'll like give this to our kids if they're like, I'm so hungry. Sure. Even though they just ate or
2: walking
0: they just
2: around,
0: had the option.
2: Walking around here for the day, it like gets them through.
1: So you said you had multiple flavors. What are you talking here?
3: What is
0: so this is a cereal bowl.
3: That's it.
2: Yeah.
3: It's cereal milk. Yes. That's what it tastes like.
0: And you probably have had this cereal bowl before. Like our plain, we have a plain cereal bowl. And then, so we took that recipe and made it into our protein popcorn. Hmm. You need a sip of water.
2: Did you get some powder down your throat?
0: coffee.
3: He just starts choking by the end of the week.
0: Yeah.
2: I'm not very good
0: just
2: at
0: proceed,
2: CPR.
0: Proceed.
2: So.
0: Anyway.
2: You can go in the other room and maybe they can help.
3: There you go.
0: So we have cereal bowl, chocolate peanut butter, puppy chow, which if anybody isn't familiar with puppy chow, we have a lot of people coming up to our stand thinking it's dog food.
2: Dog food.
3: No,
0: it is.
3: It's a Midwest thing. I don't know.
0: It's a Midwest thing.
3: I grew up with it too. So.
1: You bring up puppy chow, this has almost the same consistency.
0: It does.
3: Chocolate, peanut butter, powdered sugar. Yes. That's essentially puppy chow, right?
0: Yes. But we have some people who love the puppy chow and don't love the chocolate peanut butter.
2: And vice versa.
0: Which is interesting because it's literally chocolate, peanut butter, powdered sugar.
2: Yeah. Right.
0: Yeah.
2: I guess maybe the process is a little different.
0: Maybe.
3: Yeah. I mean, the end result in your mouth is a little different, too. So.
0: Yes.
1: Right on.
0: Yep.
3: How much protein?
0: That's what they say.
2: So we have these in individual servings. Like per one cup, we have between 14 and 17 grams of protein.
3: Oh, wow.
0: Yeah.
3: That's pretty good.
1: It's a pretty good hit.
0: Yeah.
2: So it's a good, like recovery snack.
3: I've had are mostly.
0: Right. Yeah. Right. So, we really wanted to make it high protein.
1: Right on.
0: Just to keep people full throughout the day or whatever they're trying to get through.
3: Yeah, I like that. And, because either you get gritty or you get that nougaty chew with it, which I hate the nougaty ones.
1: The grit
0: it hurts your jaw.
2: Yeah.
0: It hurts your jaw at the end of
3: and
0: eating some bars.
3: I don't want to eat taffy. I want a protein bar. Like, more like a granola bar.
2: It's like just a fun little different snack.
3: That's nice.
1: So here we have
3: this one's really orange.
1: It is very orange.
2: Very orange.
3: Yes. Oh, I think I know
2: end
3: what this
2: of this other end of the
3: I'm
2: spectrum.
3: Guessing what this is just based on that's stuck together and looks cheesy.
2: Maybe we gave you a hint earlier this week for all of you listening.
1: It is cheesy and caramely.
0: Oh,
3: yeah.
0: Cheesy caramel. This is our crack corn. What we were talking about earlier this week. If anyone was listening,
2: yeah, that's a good one.
0: Yeah,
3: this is the best way to eat cheese and caramel corn. Separate?
0: Agreed.
3: No. Mm-hmm. Put them on the same kernel?
0: You will
3: I'm in.
0: You will never achieve this by eating the separate ones.
2: Never.
0: Together.
3: I don't care what
2: it's a total different process that we do. I can't grab any of these bags because I won't stop.
0: I know. I really want to eat it, but I want the rest of your team to share because it smells so good.
2: I know. The smell of it gets me.
3: Really?
2: Yes.
0: I love it. We have one more thing if you guys want to try it.
1: We got time for one more quick.
0: Okay, we have one more.
3: Uh-oh.
1: Wow, this is like a top secret bag.
3: Yeah.
0: I don't know if I have to share it. We have one Ziploc bag with the contents.
3: Oh, I see what this is.
2: I think you can guess it's not popcorn.
1: It is, in fact, not popcorn.
3: No, it isn't.
1: Oh,
3: Oh. You first. Yep.
1: Okay. Hold on here.
0: I should have bagged them individually.
2: Like, yeah. So you can see
3: no,
2: the...
3: this is much funnier and much sketchier. So.
0: You want some?
3: Yeah, right.
1: Everybody walks around with a dime bag full of pickles, right?
3: Yeah, stay away from the windowless van that says Ferris on the side.
2: Oh, my gosh. Our kitchen at work smells so bad.
0: Or
2: good, depending how
3: weird
2: it is.
3: Weird combination.
0: Yeah, so. Our production manager hates pickles, and she refuses to go where the pickles have been put together.
2: Yes.
4: Who hates pickles?
1: Okay, she does. Like,
0: she also doesn't like popcorn, but she like. But
3: she's hit the wrong job.
0: I know. She doesn't like it, but she does so well with the flavor development when we're all working together.
2: That's funny. She does. But I mean, I guess that's good. Then she's not tempted all of
0: she
2: the time.
0: Eat it all.
3: It's a good pickle.
1: It's good.
2: It's a good pickle.
3: I like it. I like it.
1: Mixed with the...
3: Oh, yeah. That's what exactly what I just said. Uh-huh.
0: Oh, it's like a little charcuterie.
2: So that's from our jumbo pickle.
0: Nice. Yeah.
2: Yes. And they're fresh pickles. Straight from the farm.
1: Yeah, you said you had a local
2: George.
1: Provider there.
2: Yeah, George
3: the
2: helps
3: man.
2: Us.
0: George
2: he
0: the pickle guy.
2: I learned so much about cukes.
3: Good stuff. So, again, be sure to check out Ferris on the Grounds. 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So Ultra Lights and Home Built, and where's the third
0: two
3: one?
0: In the Home Built. 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
3: Got
0: building
3: it.
0: In the Home Built.
3: There you
2: and
3: go.
2: Then we had popcorn at the Fly-In Theater, but that's done now.
3: Yeah.
0: Last one was last night.
2: Yep.
3: So see you next year.
2: See you next year, everybody, if you missed it.
3: Thank you much. One more day tomorrow?
2: Thank you. Yes, we'll be
3: All
2: there.
3: All right, see you then. Hot Starts up next. 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
7: Good morning, AirVenture. I am meteorologist Jonathan Thorpe here with your weather forecast. Today, we will have a high in the mid-80s with a heat index in the high 80s. And the winds will be from the southwest from 7 to 10 knots. Our AQI will remain in the moderate zone for today, but the UV will be lower, which will be around 6 to 7. This has been your weather forecast. 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
6: 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We're surrounded by rocket scientists this morning,
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5: All right, this is Digital Dave.
6: And I'm Fast Eddie, and it's official. It has gotten worse.
5: Oh, okay. Well, now that you guys have been forewarned.
6: And helping us to get out of it, none other than Vic Krause, our buddy.
5: Otherwise known as Mr. Caffeine.
7: Always a pleasure.
6: Oh, come on. Now you're telling lies.
7: Here
6: Jeez.
7: We go. The girl in the lobby offered me a third cup of coffee. I said, are you kidding me?
5: Yeah, exactly.
7: Don't be ridiculous.
5: You'll be out there pulling the tram by yourself.
7: Yeah, you already see the footprints of mine on the ceiling
5: there
7: from previous shows.
5: I don't know how you do it, buddy.
7: Here we go. So, man, if you guys don't mind, I sat down this morning, right, and I put together some great Warbird Experience tram factoids. Can I replay those here to you?
5: Sure.
7: So here we go. As of yesterday, Friday at close, 2 o'clock, we are up 24% over our best year in donations. And we ain't even done. We got a whole nother day today going.
5: That's fantastic.
7: We have driven we will have driven 1,960 miles cumulatively on the three trams over the period from Monday through Saturday. How about that?
5: Almost. Yeah, they're all going to need oil changes.
6: That's two-thirds of the way across the country.
7: I'm telling you what, how about it? And here's one that'll blow you out. 16,200 cumulative narration hours.
5: Yeah, those
7: on
5: guys
7: the
5: are,
7: mics.
5: Those guys are tired.
7: They are. The drivers, 108 hours of driving. The narrators with them, 108 hours total cumulative. Took 3 weeks to rewire the trams with the whole new PA system. Took 8 days to erect and prepare the entire headquarters, the primary tent and the secondary tent. We have given away 7,000 Warbird magazines, 10,000 Warbird decals, 6,000 of our beggar's prayer, the one where we mooch, you know, beg for money, and 5,000 donation buttons have been doled out.
5: Wow.
7: So those are some interesting numbers, right?
5: That's you wouldn't expect that.
6: No.
7: Well, when you sit down and you see the amount of motion going on, you go, hey, let me put a pen to a piece of paper and see what we got going. Another crazy number, the total value of all of the aircraft and military assets here is about $500 million.
5: Yeah, I was going to say, that's
6: good
5: a lot.
6: Grief.
7: Huge money.
5: That's
7: and it's all here for people to enjoy other than what they pay to get in for free.
5: I have one thing. T-38s.
7: I love those Talons.
5: They're
7: beautiful.
5: Just sexy. Are they over
7: really,
5: there?
7: If there was a plane, you'd say, what one would you really have wanted to fly all your life? It would have been the T-38. It's just such a beautiful design.
5: Yeah.
7: Gorgeous airplane.
5: Yep.
7: So.
5: Do you have one over there?
7: Did have one at Warbirds in Review, a Talon. Oh. Remember we talked about that the other day?
5: Yeah.
7: I don't know if it's still there. I didn't walk the Warbird line today. I didn't go down that line.
6: You're slacking off.
7: Yeah. I know I am slack. I slept in till what?
5: 4:01?
7: Yeah. That's crazy.
5: How many people? Do you have that number?
7: Yeah, I do. So here's the big number. 8,000 Warbird members worldwide. Of them, 700 here in the 12 zones of the Warbirds area. Out of that 700, 43 of them work at the Great Warbird Experience.
5: Okay. Well, how many people have taken the Great Warbird Experience?
7: Oh, boy. We're going to be just south of 10,000. And why? Because of the weather. It's been brilliant. We haven't gotten, you know, rained out half a day like happens almost every year. This has been the greatest string of weather for quite a number of years. So we'll be pushing right around 10,000 people.
5: Wow.
7: Yeah, that's pretty impressive.
5: That's very impressive.
6: That's just amazing.
7: I'll tell you,
6: you went from nothing to the extravaganza you are now. I'm stunned.
7: Here's the really, this is really cool. I feel there's a vibe in our whole operation. It feels like there's more excitement today than there was Monday when we fired this thing up. And that inversion is just bizarre. But it has built every single day because the success feeds the success.
5: Is that what
7: and
5: it is?
7: But you know
5: I just
7: that.
5: Thought it's like when Thursday rolls around, you're thinking, man, Friday's almost here. Yeah.
7: Well, no,
5: the show's almost done.
7: And, of course, today culminates in the big Warbirds banquet tonight. So everybody is just so excited and fired. I'm thrilled with the mood and the culture in our whole Warbird area. I'm thrilled with it. It's really good.
5: It's amazing.
7: It's really good. And, so tomorrow,
5: Sunday.
7: Could
5: you invite us to the dinner? You could use us as targets
7: or
5: something.
7: I got tickets.
6: We make great valet parking attendants.
5: Yes, there we go.
7: Yeah, well, okay. No, listen, I'm not joking. If you guys haven't anything to do this evening, I'll get you in at our tables.
5: Oh, boy. Well, we'll talk.
7: We'll talk after the show. Believe me, I'd love to have you guys there. You're part of the key reason the Warbirds and all of the attractions are successful. We get to brag,
5: but it works.
7: Nothing's better than a platform that you can brag about yourself on.
5: There you
7: That's
5: go.
7: What I think.
6: It's so, called self-promotion.
5: I met
6: Vic.
5: one of your tram your fellow Warbird Experience workers.
7: Okay.
5: Yesterday.
7: Yeah, staffer.
5: Staffer. That's the word, staffer.
7: They call you guys staffers too.
6: Stabbers. We're more like stiffers.
5: Yeah.
7: Okay.
5: Anyway.
7: Yeah. What?
5: He just said you're an amazing guy.
7: Ah, baloney.
5: And that's
7: baloney.
5: He says, that Vic.
7: Nah. I just been in the right place at the right time. And here's the old saying, and this was told to me a long time. You've heard it. You can do anything you want in this world. It just takes a lot of good friends to help you do it.
5: Yep,
6: that's
7: and
6: very
7: I've
6: true.
7: And I've had way more than my share of great friends. You two are included in the batch.
5: We just let you yak
6: Listen,
5: on the mic.
6: We're just
7: That's
6: a couple
7: important.
6: Of jabronis here.
7: That's important. Well. So, nevertheless, we'd like to thank our, at this stage of the game, all of our wonderful sponsors. We got Hartzell, Concord, Covington, Tempest, Heritage Aero, and Minimax. Heritage Aero, Minimax are new with us this year, so we're glad to have them. And, you know, we're always trying to harvest sponsors for the Great Warbird Experience. So if anybody's ear out there is hearing this and their eardrum is pounding into their heart, consider talking to us about it. We'd love to have you.
5: Okay. And tomorrow we're going to ask you about what's next.
7: So
5: start thinking about that.
6: Get that crystal ball warmed up, baby.
7: One of my staff guys said to me this morning, he said, you know, the only bad thing about doing so well is next year you're going to come around and expect us to do better than
5: exactly.
7: this.
5: Exactly. How are we going to top this?
7: And it's, I mean, we're up 24%.
5: Hey, I got an idea. Double-decker tram cars.
7: Yeah, geez, who would have thought?
5: Yeah.
7: Except it's going to be hard getting under the wings of those airplanes.
5: Wow.
7: Well, at least once.
5: The airplane's just getting away.
7: Yeah, double-decker.
6: Yeah. You know, it's like I've been telling people, this would be a great show if they get rid of all these doggone airplanes.
5: Yeah.
7: You know, speaking of that, Training Command pulled in an AT-11 down at their display. They're right next to us, right across from where the trams exit. And they typically have a trainer here because it's Training Command. So they got trainers. They got chipmunks or, you know, these little machines and maybe an AT-6, which is there as well. They pulled in an AT-11. I have never seen as much attention to any airplane in the Training Command as that. I mean, there's people following.
5: Yeah, well, I've never heard of an AT-11.
7: It's a bomber. It's a twin-engine Beech. They converted it with
6: a big
7: bomb nose thing on it.
5: Oh.
7: And, man, it looks pretty darn cool, and it has attracted huge attention. And I told Rick Siegfried that runs the training command, I said, man, you hit the bullseye with that thing. You ought to get that back every year.
5: Yeah.
7: Huge attraction.
6: Well, you know, it's a unique airplane. There are not a lot of them out there. There are tons of Twin Beaches.
7: Lots.
6: Mean, Matt Youngkin is here with his.
7: Yep.
6: And a buddy of ours, mutual buddy, John Martin, was here with his beautiful Twin Beach. And he even had a couple more down there. Twin Beach is a classic airplane, but it also went to war for us, too.
7: Yes, it certainly did.
6: It was used for navigation training and, I believe, bombardiers.
7: And a lot of transport.
5: Oh, yeah.
7: VIP makes transport. Yeah. They put the officers in them and ran them to the fronts. And
5: yeah, those guys probably had the big engines.
7: They had the big motors. Yeah, they did.
5: Go faster.
7: And you know another thing? It kind of appeals to people because it looks like a shrunk down B-17 sort of a half size.
6: It does have nice lines.
7: It's beautiful lines in the twin tail.
5: But don't
7: it's,
5: you think it gives them kind of an unfair advantage when they do the flower bombing contests?
7: Probably. Yeah, that's not fair.
6: I've never
7: guy's
6: seen
7: there with a Norden bomb sight. Yeah. No wonder he wins every year.
5: Yeah, right.
7: It's just not fair. But what is, anyway? So here we go. Yeah. So this is our last day of the tram. We run right up until about the 1:30 is about the last tram out, maybe close to 2. And then we take it all down. So
5: put it all away.
7: I want to ask you guys, what is sadder than when they tear the circus down?
6: You got that right.
5: Yeah.
7: It is the saddest day.
5: Yep.
7: So here we are. It's Saturday.
5: But like I've told my son years ago, if this ran all year, it wouldn't be special.
7: Wouldn't be special. My grandson, he's like 4 years old as of yesterday.
5: You got him driving a tram yet?
7: Well, almost. But here's what he is doing, and he's kind of upstaging me because I'll be sitting in there in the center with 30 people pre-briefing. He comes walking up to me in front of the whole crowd. He says, Papa, don't forget to tell them that the great Warbird experience is really special. I said, okay, I'll tell them. And he turns around, walks away. The place cracks up.
5: All right. Well, I want to thank you, Vic. We got to cut you off.
6: Yes. Okay. Tommy's making evil hands.
5: Yeah,
6: slaying again.
5: This is Digital Dave.
6: And I'm Fast Eddie, and this is EAA Radio.
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11: 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I'm Kevin Whalen. When the unexpected happens and a pilot declares an emergency, air traffic controllers are there to help. Corey Soignier, an air traffic controller at Houston International Tower, explains the initial actions taken by a controller after a pilot declares an emergency.
12: So when a pilot initially declares an emergency, the first thing that we need to do is establish what's the nature of the emergency, fuel remaining in time, souls on board. We need to know what to expect, what we can alert the rescue crew to expect, and the pilot's intentions. Do they need to go into holding? Are they looking for an immediate return to a hard surface runway? We need to know what that pilot needs from us, and we will make it happen.
11: Rachel Gilmore is a controller at Indy Center. Gilmore states that controllers hope to be the voice of calm during an emergency.
13: From there, we know that we're your voice of hopefully calm on the other side of the microphone. So that's our goal, is to remain calm so that you can fly the airplane and we communicate so you can aviate.
11: When there is an emergency aircraft, it's a team effort amongst controllers.
13: We, of course, will tell our supervisor that it's going on so that we can get a team of people to help with the emergency. So we may have somebody plug in beside us and be another extra set of eyes. There is always something going on in the background with the supervisor or controller in charge coordinating, maybe with another facility or the next sector.
11: That's Rachel Gilmore, air traffic controller at Indy Center. So what does a controller want all pilots to know?
12: The one thing I would love for all pilots to know is when you're dealing with that emergency, especially if you're a single piloted aircraft, we're your resource. You can, if there's something you need us to look up, if there's something that you don't understand.
11: That's Corey Soigne, tower controller at Houston International Airport. The National Air Traffic Controllers Association is highlighting specific cases of controllers assisting pilots in their YouTube series, Guardians of the Skies. For EAA Radio News, I'm Kevin Whalen.
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5: This is Digital Dave.
6: And I'm Fast Eddie, and I think I figured out where that came from. We were exploring the Zen of EAA Radio.
5: Yeah, we have Zen. Fortunately, the doctors said they can cure us.
6: Well, their loss.
5: All right, we are joined by Michelle Bryson.
15: Morning.
5: Is that close?
15: Yes, that's very close.
5: Good.
15: Thank you. I have to check
5: because, you know, I'm not that smart. And you're today's guest volunteer, and she's got a red hat. She's important.
15: I have a red hat.
6: She's a chairman.
5: She is a chairman. I'm not that important.
6: No, you're not. Neither am I.
5: There you go. What group do you work with?
15: I'm the chairman of International Visitors.
5: Oh, wow. How many visitors do you get on average?
15: It's been averaging up and down over the years, but right now we're averaging about 1,800 to 2,000 registered
5: that's a lot.
15: International guests.
5: That's a lot. And they come from everywhere.
15: Literally everywhere. As of last night, we had 90 different countries represented here.
5: No kidding.
6: Yeah. Wow.
5: Who came the furthest?
15: Probably either South Africa. We have some from Brazil. We have many from Australia as well.
5: Right. Well, South Africa, they have their own encampment going over there.
15: They do, and they've had that for a long time.
5: I know.
15: Decades.
5: They've got their own kitchen. They really know how to move in.
15: Yes, they have it down to a complete science.
5: Yes,
15: they do.
5: And Australia. I always wanted to go there.
15: Yeah.
5: What do you do about language barriers?
15: Well, we do have a team of about 40 volunteer interpreters. So for the most part, we do have many of the languages already covered.
5: Good. You ever get any surprises, though?
15: We do get some surprises. Last night, we got a phone call for Finnish, which is not one that is readily available to us.
5: Yeah, not too many of those Finns over here.
15: Yeah.
5: Because they're too smart.
6: They know better.
5: Yeah.
6: They've heard about us, and they refuse to be put on the radio.
5: So what kind of services do you provide for these guys?
15: For the most part, we provide translation services.
5: Okay.
15: And then we also help them find anything that they need. We're there to answer any question that they might have, whether it's on the ground or even off the ground. So a lot of our volunteers are local and know the local area and can help them find shopping or restaurants, places to go, things like that.
5: And ranch dressing.
15: Oh, yes.
5: You heard that.
15: Yes.
5: Yeah.
15: Yes, ranch dressing. We do have plenty of that.
5: Yeah, good.
15: Stocked in the grocery stores, I hope.
5: Right.
15: And then we also, this year, for the first time, we actually had presentations in our tent.
5: Oh, well, that's nice. Like an orientation kind of thing?
15: Mm-hmm. So we had them. They were both on Tuesday. And the first one was a French presentation by the Club Aero de Garrigues. They're the group.
5: I can't spell that, ever.
15: That's okay. There's no spelling here.
5: Good.
15: They are the group that did the Demoiselle and Blériot replicas that are down in the Pioneers of Flight area. They did have presentations in English and forums, but on Tuesday morning they came and brought their presentation and did it in French. Which was very, very interesting.
5: Yeah, and I bet they love being able to do it to a French audience and stuff.
15: They did. Really, really did. And I even learned a lot, you know, listening to them a little bit.
5: In French.
15: Mm-hmm.
5: So you obviously speak French.
15: Oui.
5: Oui. No. Huh? That'd be me. Huh?
15: Yeah. And then Tuesday afternoon, we had Byron Waller, who is the youngest pilot to fly around the world at the age of 15 from Australia. So he came in and told us about his adventures and his experiences with being diagnosed with Crohn's disease and getting his license and flying around the world last year.
6: That's Crohn's kind of disease.
5: That's amazing.
6: That does not lend itself to long-distance flying at all.
15: No, no, it doesn't. Mm-mm.
6: That had to offer some really special challenges.
15: It did. And it helped him to overcome those. Yeah. I think having the...
5: Learning how to manage it.
15: Yep, learning how to manage it, and that it can't... It just offers a different opportunity and challenge to you. It doesn't necessarily confine you to a certain space.
5: Exactly. Yeah. It doesn't define him.
15: Nope, not at all.
5: Kudos, man. Keep it up. Keep it up.
6: Yeah, mm-hmm. It's amazing the ingenuity of our pilots out there. When somebody is determined to do something, mm-hmm. they always find a way.
15: Yep. Yeah.
6: Which is great.
15: Yeah.
5: Do you advocate international guests calling you like months in advance to talk to you about how to make it all work here or what?
15: Yep. We do form relationships with a lot of our guests, especially the ones that come every year. Mm-hmm. But we are available to them if they do want information before they get here, because sometimes for some people it's an annual tradition to come, and for other people it's the first time or it's the trip of their lifetime to come here. And some have never been to the U.S. before. So navigating the airports, car rentals, trying to find a place to stay around here, it's grown a little bit over the 30 years that I've been here. So things are a little bit different. But we do try to help them with that information so that they know what to expect. And it makes it an easier, more pleasurable experience for them.
5: Yeah, I can only imagine going to a foreign country for your first time alone is intimidating.
15: Yes.
5: Much less coming to this kind of an event.
15: Yes. One of our volunteers, actually, Daniel from Brazil, he's been with us for about 5 or 6 years now. The first time he came was the first time he had come to the U.S., obviously his first time at AirVenture, and he came here to volunteer.
5: Well, he knew ahead of time.
15: Yes.
6: Nice.
15: Yes.
5: Well, that's a great way to meet fellow Brazilians that are here, too.
15: Yes.
5: So.
15: Mm-hmm.
6: Well, I'm sure there's a fair bit of culture shock between where they're coming from and coming here. And mm-hmm. I bet one of the biggest items is the fact that we're driving on the wrong side of the road, well, according to them.
15: For some of them, yep.
5: Yeah, for mm-hmm. some of them.
15: Then they take the bus.
5: Yeah, yeah. That's a safe bet.
15: Yeah.
5: That's a safe bet. How many do you get that are just overwhelmed by the sheer size of this place?
15: The majority.
5: Yeah.
15: The majority of them. It's always great to meet people that are here for the first time, and that's the very first question we ask them. You know, well, is this your first time here? Welcome to Oshkosh, and what do you think? And they are just blown away. They are amazed. It's hard to truly explain and describe the scope and size of AirVenture to someone that's never been here before.
5: Right, right. And so many other countries, private aviation, is so much more difficult than it mm-hmm. is here.
15: Yeah.
5: So yeah, it's not as widespread.
6: We do have a lot of freedom here when it comes to flying, building, and maintaining aircraft. Mm-hmm. A lot that they don't have.
15: Mm-hmm.
5: Now, do you get a lot of those that are not pilots?
15: Yes. Yep. We have a lot that are not pilots. We have some that are. We have, even within our own volunteer group, we have mechanics, we have pilots, we have people that are just here to help others. You know, we just love the people. And the various areas of AirVenture, when you think of the different types of aircraft, like warbirds and vintage and home built, and then you think of the different roles within the aviation industry, pilot, flight attendant, whatever it happens to be, that's all part of our micro community within the international tent, is we get all those roles, all those aviation types, and all the countries, all the languages. We get everything in our little space.
5: Okay. And even in the international visitors, you get the bored wives. They got drug along,
15: there
5: and
15: are
5: they're
15: some,
5: not sure
15: yes.
5: why.
15: Yes, yes. But I think even then, just by walking around, there's so much to see. They may have thought that they were going to be bored, but maybe once they're here, they're actually like, wow, this is really neat.
5: Yeah, and especially as their husbands are running around going, look at this.
15: Mm-hmm.
5: Yeah, that's the first thing you do on your first trip.
15: Yes.
6: And you know, I can't help but think that the wives are there holding their hubbies back from buying all the pretty little trinkets here.
5: Yeah, they're always calculating the exchange rate.
6: You know, I always come away from here with at least two or three T-shirts and challenge coins out the wazoo.
15: Mm-hmm.
6: You can't go here without doing that.
15: Yep.
5: And I imagine when they buy stuff and they hear the words free shipping, they just smile.
15: Yep.
5: They know how much it's going to cost.
15: Yep. And we do have a lot of the women that come here from other countries also participate in Women Venture as well.
5: Okay.
15: So we do have that. That's growing. So it's growing from just a general women standpoint, but also a lot more internationals are getting involved in Women Venture as well.
5: Oh, that's really cool.
6: That is a good thing.
15: Mm-hmm.
5: Do you see a lot of younger people?
15: Yes. A lot. And that's the nice thing about this event is it is a family type of event. And having the announcement about moving KidVenture a little bit closer to Show Central is really going to help that a lot.
5: Yeah.
15: And we do see a lot of kids really just enamored with aviation and getting them at that beginning stage and being able to take all of those experiences home with them is key to helping us grow this industry.
5: Right, I agree. In international as well.
15: Mm-hmm.
5: Because those airlines need pilots too.
15: Yes, they do.
6: And you know, we're not getting any younger here.
15: Nope.
5: No, we just acted, but that's another problem.
6: You know, just look at this. In 20 years, there'll be a new pair of brothers here instead of us.
5: And the world will be better for it.
6: Yeah.
5: Well, I want to thank you for volunteering.
15: Oh.
5: Thank you for your service.
15: Thank you. It's been such a pleasure. This is my 33rd year.
6: Wow. Yeah.
5: I hate this place. I'm never coming back. Yeah, right. I've done that, too. You come for the airplanes, you stay for the people.
15: Exactly.
5: I've been saying that all
6: exactly.
5: week.
15: Yep.
5: Even this guy in the control room, you know?
15: Mm-hmm.
6: And, of course, we also come back because Tommy likes to yell at us. We enjoy that.
5: We have to get it from somewhere. All right, Ivan, thank you. We've been speaking with Michelle Bryson, chairman of the International Visitors Tent. Is that correct?
15: Yes.
5: International Visitors Group.
15: Mm-hmm. International Visitors Tent.
5: Yeah. This is Digital Dave.
6: And I'm Fast Eddie, and this is EAA Radio.
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17: Good morning, AirVenture. I am meteorologist Jonathan Thorpe here with your weather forecast. Today, we will have a high in the mid-80s with a heat index in the high 80s, and the winds will be from the southwest from 7 to 10 knots. Our AQI will remain in the moderate zone for today, but the UV will be lower, which will be around 6 to 7. This has been your weather forecast. 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
18: 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That's tonight at Theater in the Woods, starting at 6:30. 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
2: I am Digital Dave.
3: And I'm still Fast Eddie.
2: And we are still, you know, double negatives.
3: Yep, very much so.
2: I'm going to have to go look that up.
3: I'm not even going to try. It's Saturday.
2: And we have joining us from Thailand. Evan Jasek. Are you there, Evan?
4: Yes, I am. How are you guys doing?
2: We're doing great.
3: We're doing
2: yell really loud to be heard from Thailand.
4: Yeah, you actually pronounced my last name right, which is actually pretty impressive. Usually people say like Jasek or something, so that's... I'm pretty impressed by that. So,
2: well, our names sound simple, but when you see the spelling, nobody ever gets it right. But anyway.
3: So, Evan, make sure that the string is really tight.
2: Yes, pull on that Dixie cup.
4: Okay, got you.
2: Okay, so you woke up in the middle of the night in a cold sweat and said, I got to 3D print an airplane.
4: Well, kind of. I kind of build like crazy things. I think, you know, what can I do that's crazy? And I was like, you know, There are many things like I don't know if you've seen my video back in the day or when I first started this build, which was not too long ago actually.
2: Right,
4: I always went to air show. Okay, yeah. So I always went to air shows when I was a child, and I always wanted to be like, I love jets. I love fast things. I love fast cars, jets, and I've always like I want to fly a jet, and I just couldn't ever. I'm not able to fly a jet. Let's be honest. I'm getting to the age, I'm 38 now, or almost 38, and I just won't have the ability to fly jets. So I'm like, well, why don't I just build something that looks like a jet? And here I am, deep into the process after long months of CAD and designing it so I could start 3D printing my own plane, which is part 103. Well, I'm trying to make it part 103 capable, but yeah, I'm 3D printing an entire plane, which I have quite a bit built already. So.
2: Okay, let's talk. The first question is, what are you printing it out of? What material?
4: I'm using two Bamboo Lab H2Ds. I'm printing it out of ASA carbon fiber.
2: Okay.
4: Because of the moisture, it's allowing for moisture outdoor, and it's carbon fiber, so it's the tensile strength is pretty strong for the ASA carbon fiber.
2: Your print volume is what? Like 350 millimeters by 350 by 350. It's a lot of small parts.
4: Well, it is actually. So I've designed it in a way where, so think of it as like the exoskeleton. So I'm building an exoskeleton of a plane.
2: Okay.
4: And then I'm creating a carbon fiber. So I'm using carbon fiber cloth, but I'm using it and I have this process, this kind of build process of carbon fiber cloth where I'm infused with resin in a very unique manufacturing way inside my condo, and I'm building this all within my condo.
2: Okay. That's, you know, you got to do what you got to do, I guess.
3: So you don't have a garage or a man cave or even a small shed?
4: No, why would I need all that? I just have a condo with high ceilings, and I'm like, this is perfect. It's already about 15 feet tall, so
2: yeah.
4: I have a 15-foot-tall plane fuselage sitting in my living room right now.
2: I've
4: actually moved my living room into a second bedroom.
2: Okay, and in order to get it out the apartment, you're just going to throw it out the window and fly it down? I mean, it doesn't fit through any doorway.
4: That sounds actually pretty nice. That'd be actually a nice way to get it out.
2: little rubber band catapult to give you a shot.
3: I was going to say, make it a big rubber band catapult.
4: Yeah, wow. I'm going to sling it out, yeah.
2: So you've actually got your whole fuselage printed already.
4: Well, pretty much. I still have a little bit of my favorite part, sanding. I have a lot of sanding to do still on carbon fiber. I'm kind of a perfectionist when it comes to details. So
2: Okay. Instead
4: of looking rough, I'm sanding down and want to make it look nice. Because if it doesn't fly right, at least it'll look nice before whatever happens to it.
2: You can make a gate guard out of it and put it on your balcony.
4: Yeah. I got to take nice pictures. You know, we live in a social media world. Got to look nice at least. So
2: that's right.
4: Let me make it look nice. But I'm going to lower it down from my top floor all the way to the ground at midnight so nobody sees it. None of my neighbors see it.
2: How many floors are we talking about here?
4: Oh, we're about 8 floors up. So, yeah, I got to lower it in 8 floors.
2: Wow. I can't imagine nobody's going to notice that go by the window.
4: Yeah. I gotta go like Batman at night with this thing. So I'm just going to be lowering it down. So
2: I want you to get a boombox, and I want you to loop the Mission Impossible theme while you're doing it, all right?
4: Don't worry. I'll film it for sure.
2: You better.
3: Either that or Batman theme, you know?
2: Okay. Weight is everything, as you well know. What kind of infill percentages are you running? I'm assuming since you're overcoating everything with carbon fiber, you're not relying on your 3D structure for that much strength.
4: So yes and no. Okay, so I'm not, since it's the exoskeleton, basically it's like the framing of it.
2: Right.
4: So the framing's quite thin. How I've designed it is, it's very important how you place things on a 3D printer. If I print tall, like height-wise,
2: right,
4: it could snap very easily because the layer lines obviously have breaking points. So in designing every single piece for this and the side structures, everything, I have to also, when I'm designing it, I have to think about how it's being laid down on the 3D printer.
2: Yes.
4: So I get the maximum strength for that. So these parts will interconnect. I have, there's a lot of there's some stainless steel rods that are about 3 millimeter that go in between the pieces. I have carbon fiber inlays between them. So the structure is, I would say it's pretty, I'm like, you know, when I first mess with it, when it's just its exoskeleton not fully sealed up, you think you would look at it and be like, this thing's breaking in a million pieces. But then once I put the carbon fiber, once it's all settled in there, it's extremely sturdy. I mean, I don't want to jinx this right now. Okay, I'm going to say it's very weak right now, just so I don't jinx it right now. But
2: right.
4: It is. It actually is very strong for what it is. And I have a very specific process that I've kind of like created. I don't know if this has been done before, but with my carbon fibering, because I'm creating carbon fiber sheets. I'm cutting those out and putting them inserted into the exoskeleton. And I've made it a very, I would say, a very low poly shape, like a F-117 on purpose. Because
2: are easier to work with.
4: Exactly. Right. And it can reduce build time on it, and I can create this much faster because I'm only one person. I have to design the entire plane from scratch. I have to build it all from scratch. I have to basically innovate every part, and it's kind of all me from start to finish, and I want to do it from start to where it'll finish will be about less than 10 months or something like that.
2: That's amazing. What's your background? It sounds like you have an engineering background.
4: Oh yeah, absolutely not. No. I'm just a guy that can visualize things in my head, and if I believe it, I can make it happen. Like, you know, I've always kind of seen like problems in things. I always see problems, whether it's a phone, whether it's electronics.
2: You're a savant. Yeah, I just like to
4: solve problems. It doesn't have to be aircraft. You know, I've built stuff in my cars. I've built cars before. I've built electronics. I've built, you know, things that look good. I've done my own bag collection, like luxury bags and stuff like that. So I like to, like.
2: Okay, you sounds like you are all over the place. You move fast.
4: I do. My ADHD goes really crazy.
2: Yes,
4: so I'm trying
2: exactly.
4: to just solve all the problems. And, you know, but one thing is fascinating because I always liked, when I was doing the plane stuff, I kind of discovered the part 103 and I'm like, wait a second, no license, nothing like this. Obviously there's a lot more to it, but in simple terms, I'm like, you know what, I'm looking at the planes that are being built and I go, you know, I think I can make something that can get people excited to fly. And, yeah, I've never flown a plane. I've been in, you know, small planes and stuff like that before, but I always see a challenge and I go, you know, if I think I could do it, I'm going to go for it. And whether it fails or not, that's how I learn the most. And I truly do believe that I can create something that someone can look at and be like, that's really cool looking, but it also fits within the part 103 and fits the weight category and does everything that it needs to do.
2: Okay. Have you thought about an engine yet?
4: So there has been a couple, and I have designed this so it can be interchangeable. So whether or not I truly want to go electric, so there's a couple ideas. Engine-wise, because I want to create a ducted EDF, a large ducted EDF
2: right.
4: for this, because, well, I've built a lot of drones back in my day. I've designed my own drones, all this stuff, and I've had some drone strikes with my hands, so I have nice scars from that. And
2: oh, nice.
4: And I could only imagine what a 5-foot blade would do to my finger or hand or body. So I'm I think I want to keep this a ducted EDF.
2: There you
4: and
2: go.
4: It just looks sleeker. I haven't seen this done. I mean, it's very ambitious, but with some more research, and I've spent countless nights falling asleep thinking about how I can maximize thrust and all this other stuff while staying within range. There's a company called VasiFan. I don't know if you've ever heard of it,
2: No. But
4: they produce one of the largest EDFs. It's a 570 millimeter EDF, producing about 350 pounds of thrust.
2: Wow.
4: And now keep in mind, they're running an 80 kilowatt motor
2: exactly
4: on this to produce that. So you need obviously that, but the initial setting is, okay, this can be done with a 570 millimeter EDF. Okay. So I have that now motor wise. Now the e-bike scene, I've been part of this e-bike scene for a while. I understand what's possible. You have I don't know if you've ever heard of a Starkvarg electric bike.
2: Nope.
4: Or maybe a Sauron.
2: Not in this country.
4: Okay.
2: I haven't seen them anyway.
4: Okay. So there's Starkvargs. They're an 80 horsepower electric bike, dirt bike.
2: Okay.
4: That people can ride on the street. Kind of crazy. But and then there's the Saurons. So these are already components. Now I could just transfer these components from e-bikes, powerful e-bikes, into a large EDF platform.
2: Yeah.
4: And that's kind of my starting ground. Now there's other, I can use more.
2: Start.
4: Yeah. Yeah. And now there's this other way that I'm also thinking, which is, okay, do I put a motorcycle engine in this? Do I get a 400 CC Kawasaki engine? Because I want it to sound how it looks.
2: Right.
4: I don't want it to sound like an old Beetle while it looks like a futuristic, spacecraft,
2: yeah,
4: almost. I want it to sound, I want to give a feeling of this,
2: Okay. Evan, I hate to cut you off, but we're running
4: okay,
2: out of time.
4: Ahead.
2: Listen, how do we follow your project?
4: Okay, go to Error by Human on YouTube, and you can see everything. I have some multi-part series. I'm going to drop another video here in about a week or so. That will be the fuselage showing you.
2: Okay.
4: It's about 15 feet tall right now, so you can see it there.
2: Great. Sounds fantastic. We expect to see you here with an airplane next year.
4: Okay. I hope so, too. Or hopefully you see me. That's basically, that's the first.
2: That's
4: hopefully
2: a start.
4: You see me. So,
2: yep.
4: Yeah.
2: Okay. All right, Evan. Thanks for joining us.
4: All right.
2: This
4: Thank
2: is Digital
4: you so much.
2: Dave.
4: Thanks, guys.
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10: This is EAA Radio News. I'm Kevin Whalen. When the unexpected happens and a pilot declares an emergency, air traffic controllers are there to help. Corey Soigne, an air traffic controller at Houston International Tower, explains the initial actions taken by a controller after a pilot declares an emergency.
11: So when a pilot initially declares an emergency, the first thing that we need to do is establish what's the nature of the emergency, fuel remaining in time, souls on board. We need to know what to expect, what we can alert the rescue crew to expect, and the pilot's intentions. Do they need to go into holding? Are they looking for an immediate return to a hard surface runway? We need to know what that pilot needs from us, and we will make it happen.
10: Rachel Gilmore is a controller at Indy Center. Gilmore states that controllers hope to be the voice of calm during an emergency.
12: From there, we know that we're your voice of hopefully calm on the other side of the microphone. So that's our goal, is to remain calm so that you can fly the airplane and we communicate so you can aviate.
10: When there is an emergency aircraft, it's a team effort amongst controllers.
12: We, of course, will tell our supervisor that it's going on so that we can get a team of people to help with the emergency. So we may have somebody plug in beside us and be another extra set of eyes. There is always something going on in the background with the supervisor or controller in charge coordinating, maybe with another facility or the next sector.
10: That's Rachel Gilmore, air traffic controller at Indy Center. So what does a controller want all pilots to know?
11: The one thing I would love for all pilots to know is when you're dealing with that emergency, especially if you're a single piloted aircraft, we're your resource. You can, if there's something you need us to look up, if there's something that you don't understand.
10: That's Corey Soignier, tower controller at Houston International Airport. The National Air Traffic Controllers Association is highlighting specific cases of controllers assisting pilots in their YouTube series, Guardians of the Skies. For EAA Radio News, I'm Kevin Whalen.
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3: Yep, and the rest of it is just pure dreck.
14: Yep, this is Digital Dave.
3: And I'm Fast Eddie.
14: And
3: here to boost our, well, our lack of dreck.
14: Trying to elevate our intelligence level.
3: Trying to erase the dreck. We have NASA with us this morning. We have Brian Petty and Kyle Smalling, and NASA is exploring using drones for transplant organ transport. Boy, is that a sticky wicket.
14: That's a mouthful.
3: It is.
14: Yeah.
3: It's a great idea, but the execution has got to be flawless on this, because you've got literally a life in the balance.
14: That and, you know, distances are everything. This is a big country, so we're talking like metropolitan areas you're going to serve or what? Or actually remote areas probably makes more sense, doesn't it?
16: Yeah, so it's kind of designed for both concepts. So we're looking at using those drones to take

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1: Is where you use the drone to really speed up the traffic area.
2: Right, so from airport to hospital.
3: Yeah.
1: Yep.
2: Cool.
3: That's a great idea, but now, some metropolitan areas, it's going to be a handful, like, you know, Philadelphia or New York. Because, you know,
2: don't get it mixed up with the pizza delivery. Okay?
3: Yeah, really. The traffic patterns in both of those places are horrendous. And not only that, but you've got a lot of man-made obstacles as well. It's not going to do anybody any good if you fly into a building by accident.
2: Yep. I believe there's a company in Rwanda that's doing this. They're doing blood and stuff like that, though.
1: So I believe that's Zipline. Is that
2: Zipline. That's it. Yes. Mm-hmm. And I'm sure you guys have been talking to them and looking at how their business, how their model works and their aircraft.
4: Yeah. Yeah. So they're part of the Beyond Visual Line of Sight Consortium in America. So, but they've been delivering blood samples and I think vaccines and stuff like out in Rwanda probably for the last few years. That concept is kind of now coming to America, where we're working with the United Network of Organ Sharing, or UNOS, to try to make that a reality.
2: Now, you're not talking, they're using a catapult launch fixed wing,
4: right?
2: And it parachutes the load. I don't think you're planning on doing quite that.
4: No, so we're using, we tested with a quadcopter.
2: Okay.
4: So we had a cooler pretty much strapped to the top of a quadcopter, flying around, collecting data on basically how the organ handles all the vibrations and loads during the
2: Well, that's something
4: transition.
2: I wouldn't even think about. Yeah, you don't want to damage it.
4: Yeah, exactly. So we were helping them collect data on that, and just to see if we have a viable organ at the start, are we going to have a viable one at the end? Because that's key, step one to making this reality.
2: Right, right. The flying challenges there are pretty much easier to solve.
4: Yeah.
2: Okay.
3: Wow. But keeping the organ intact and in one piece for the donor, or not for the donor, the recipient, mm-hmm. That's the trick.
2: Yeah, the donor, he's pretty much done with it.
3: So. Yeah, it's a shame, too, because, organ donations are fantastic, but the problem is somebody has to die to do it.
2: Yep.
3: That's the bad part.
2: So you envision how many, this is very, very preliminary at this point, right?
4: Yeah, so we're doing an initial data collection for in our partnership with UNOS. But at least from the data that I've seen come out of it, it looks pretty promising that the organs will do fine with the vibrations and things that you would see within the flight itself. So the idea is to hopefully expand upon that and actually start setting up beyond visual line of sight operations for those types of deliveries. And they're based out of Richmond, where we're working with them from. So Richmond, Virginia.
2: Okay.
4: So there's some hospitals there that are looking to start doing this for just logistical transport between the hospitals within the city.
2: Nice.
3: What kind of altitudes are you going to be flying at?
4: So typically these will be below 400 feet above ground. So if it's for short trips, it's typically going to be below 400 feet. If you're doing cargo transport from airport to airport, I'd probably be a little bit higher.
2: Okay.
3: Are there any restricted areas that you're concerned with when you start implementing this commercially?
4: So like restricted airspace and things like that?
3: Restricted airspace, fly zones.
2: Yeah. You got to plan it all around it.
4: Yeah. So part of the operational considerations is to, kind of know what airspace you're in, have some type of operational planning around where you're going to fly, planning your route and things like that. I know where we did our testing, we're right in the airspace of the Class Delta of Langley Air Force Base. So
2: yeah, they'd get upset, wouldn't they?
4: Yeah. So we have a letter of procedure with them about how we operate drones within that airspace. And so we're typically coordinating with tower when we do stuff like that. So imagine something similar would have to happen for other restricted airspaces as well.
3: Well, what about wildlife preserves? I mean, you're going to be running into these, and there's always chance of a bird strike. That would be a mess.
4: Yeah, so
2: just another organ donor.
3: Oh, jeez.
2: Sorry, that's a little dark, but anyway.
1: We've actually had pretty good luck with the wildlife in and around our center at NASA Langley. Our copters fly slow enough, and they're louder.

0: enough that typically birds will get out of our way. So I could see maybe if we transition to a fixed-wing aircraft that's, you know, going more than 40 knots, it might start to become a problem. But with the aircraft that we're using now, it's typically wildlife is our avoidance. They're avoiding us. We're not having to avoid them.
1: Right.
2: Okay.
1: What's a weight limitation? Because, I mean, the organ, I have no idea what a heart weighs, but I imagine the ice to keep it cold weighs a whole lot more.
0: So the payload that we were flying weighed about 12 pounds.
1: Okay.
0: The organ itself was closer to half a pound. It was a kidney, and we chose a kidney specifically because they're pretty hardy, and you don't need to have the active devices to keep it alive. Or if you did go with a heart or some other organ, you might need, you know, electronic devices and an active pump to continue having fluid move through it.
1: Right.
0: Where the kidneys are pretty robust on their own. So that's why we chose to start with that. It's a nice low-level bar to get the ball rolling, and then maybe in the future we'll expand to more complicated scenarios.
1: Okay. One kidney at a time, they come in pairs.
3: Yeah, I can imagine that. I think with our testing, we had room for just one.
1: Right.
3: But you could size up the aircraft a little bit and probably fit more than just one with that. So it depends on the type of airframe you're using for the delivery.
4: Are there plans to implement multi-organ transplant or transport?
0: I think it really depends on what's the need of the patients.
1: Right.
0: Well, I guess I'm not a medical professional, so I don't know. Typically, you know, do they need two kidneys at once? Is it one kidney at a time? So that would really be the requirement that drives what we have to design a system to do.
4: Well, another thing that you'd have to be aware of are the physical size of the organs. If you were transplanting lungs, they're pretty sizable.
0: Yeah, and from our limited background research, different organs also have different requirements for what it takes to keep them alive. Like, they need different temperatures.
1: Viable.
0: Yeah, exactly. Yeah, that's the right word, viable. So different temperatures, different, you know, vibration environments.
1: Would you guys be looking at, like, you know, establishing a priority corridor for you to fly through? In other words, almost like a TFR would pop up saying, hey, we're going to have an organ flight that goes from here to here. Pay attention.
3: Yeah, so part of the beyond visual line of sight aspect of this is coordinating with other operators within the air. And so right now, drone operations are coordinated through strategic deconfliction. So basically, you're saying where you're going to be in the airspace and at what time. And there are different priority levels to those different airspace requests, essentially. So this would kind of fall under an emergency airspace request. And then if it's going through another reserved volume at the time, that operator would have to replan around that emergency. So it's kind of like with police officers turning their lights on, trying to get to the scene of a crash or something like that.
1: And that begs to, you know, we're going to have lights and siren on this thing, you know?
4: Well, I would tend to think that you wouldn't. You'd want it as plain and unmarked as possible, because there are people out there that shoot at these things.
1: Ah, well.
4: And that would be a tremendous disaster.
1: Somehow I don't know if that actually came up in the design review. How to keep people from shooting at it.
4: Well, it has to be, you know, you've got to face this head on, because there are numerous cases of people taking out shotguns and rifles, and some of them have been pretty successful in knocking them down.
3: Yeah, and part of that is the public acceptance aspect of it.
1: Right.
3: So before you can start putting things over people's head, you kind of want to go around and inform them of, hey, we're doing these types of operations with these types of vehicles. And, you know, because you don't want to just start doing that without getting that type of public acceptance, because then you run into issues like that.
4: Yeah,
1: well, we don't want to run into anything.
4: No.
1: I would think that weight is everything. You don't want to put a lot of extra stuff on there that doesn't serve much of a purpose.
3: Right, yeah, because the more payload you have to do the mission, the less useful payload you have, and then the more power requirements you're going to need.
1: Right.
4: And, of course, with power comes more weight, because batteries don't weigh nothing.
1: Yes.
3: And they don't lose weight as you fly.
4: No. And, of course, you're going to have built-in redundancies on this, so that if a battery does decide to take a vacation, the flight can continue.
3: Right. So, yeah, you have to do part of your contingency planning.
1: All right. Where can we find out more real quick? We gotta go.
3: So I believe that NASA does a lot of posts on their NASA.gov page on these types of things. We've had some local news stations also cover this. So the Wavy 10 news station down in the Hampton Roads area. That would be a good place to find more about the organ transport. And then as the work with UNOS continues, I'm sure there'll be more press releases coming out on it as well.
1: Well, I want to say that I'm very happy that you guys are doing this work, but I hope I never need it.
4: Yeah, really.
1: This is Digital Dave.
4: And I'm Fast Eddie.
1: And this is EAA Radio.
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6: Good morning, AirVenture. I am meteorologist Jonathan Tharp here with your weather forecast. Today, we will have a high in the mid-80s with a heat index in the high 80s, and the winds will be from the southwest from 7 to 10 knots. Our AQI will remain in the moderate zone for today, but the UV will be lower, which will be around 6 to 7. This has been your weather forecast. 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

0: All right, I am Digital Dave.
1: Oh, brother. I love it. Take cover.
0: Yeah, that's not untrue.
1: No, it isn't. Hey, we've got an old buddy of ours here today.
0: Our favorite seaplane pilot.
1: Our favorite seaplane pilot. Yes, we have Steve McCaughey, courtesy of the Seaplane Pilots Association.
0: President of.
1: President. Oh, yeah.
2: Well,
1: yeah.
2: Thank you, Dave and Eddie. It's great to be back. It's our annual gathering. Unfortunately, yeah. I only get to see you about 15 minutes a year.
0: Yeah, right. well, that's because you're important, you know?
1: It's better that way. Trust me.
0: Yeah, we're good in small doses.
2: Oh, nice. Thanks a lot. There's a vote of confidence.
1: Yeah, we are. We have been compared to a contagious disease.
0: There you go. Yes, there is hand sanitizer available when you leave. Nothing for your ears, though. You're done there.
2: Oh, there you go. Well, so, we always say we make fun of the people we love the most. So I'll just take that as
0: all right. I'll take and I've learned to take beatings gracefully.
1: And we get a lot of them too.
0: So we went to the Watermelon Social. Love the Watermelon Social.
2: Awesome, wasn't that the crowd last night? The weather, the temperature,
0: everything was great.
2: And how about those airplanes out in the lagoon?
1: Very nice.
0: We were watching them give rides, and it's like, oh, there was a guy in a lake amphibian that looked like he was just turning laps around the harbor. There, he went back and forth a few times. And I still don't know how you pre-flight a seaplane without falling in the water. You know, you can't get out there to look at the aileron.
2: Well, it depends if it's floats or a flying boat. And you know, we try to bring them on shore. And with amphibs, we can cheat a little bit.
0: Yeah.
2: But, if you get that seaplane rating that I've been trying to get you for about two decades.
0: Yeah, well, first I have to get the pilot rating. I will say that I started flying paramotors, and nobody's talked about ever putting one of those on floats.
2: Yeah.
0: Wonder why.
1: Nobody's ever talked about putting a jet engine on one either, but...
0: So, what else is going on in the SPA? You guys growing? I'm sure you are.
2: The Seaplane Pilots Association, we have so much going on. Number one, I want to thank everyone at EAA and first and foremost the volunteers here. Because this show, just like our organization... Volunteers are the heavy lifters of an organization like EAA, and AirVenture wouldn't happen without them. So, first shout out is to the volunteers and EAA for hosting this amazing event that's been part of my life for now decades and decades.
0: You're not that old.
1: Well, at least you don't look it.
2: So, Seaplane Pilots Association, man, we're always busy. We have a new editor coming on board, which is a sad and exciting time for us. So, Mark Twombly, who was the editor of AOPA magazine many years ago and has been our editor for 23 years, and we've worked together, is moving on. And so, we have Krista Worthy coming on as a new editor of the magazine. We have a town, Lakeport, California, who's interested in revitalizing their economy around seaplanes right now. So we're doing a lot of work with them out there. We just had a big splash in, biggest splash in on the West Coast. And we're going to develop a new Tavares, which is America's quote-unquote seaplane city on the West Coast. Last year, we spent a year doing a new video with Sporty's Pilot Shop and for the seaplane rating. And it's soon going to be required viewing before you go do your seaplane rating at Brown's. And I got the great opportunity not only to work with the amazing team at Sporty's, but also, of course, you have to work with Patty Wagstaff and fly in the Super Cub. And
0: terrible.
1: Terrible.
0: God, your job is so hard.
2: It's work.
0: Quote. Radio air quotes.
1: I was going to say, how do you stand it? I mean, working with Patty Wagstaff. Geez.
0: Yeah, Mondays are terrible. I have to go back to work.
2: Yeah, I got to get up and go fly
0: something.
2: My seaplane with Patty Wagstaff.
1: You know, what's really crazy is that in the past few years, Patty has been all over the place. She qualified as a pilot for Cal Fire out there.
2: Absolutely. She's just at her base out there. Yeah.
1: And she's got the aerobatic spin school down in Florida. She's a busy woman.
0: She's very busy.
2: Yeah, she donated an aerobatic course to us for our cornrows to raise money for the foundation.
0: Yeah, of course, the one year we don't go.
1: Exactly.
2: So, we've got so much going on. And we've got a photo contest with Sporty's right now. If you go to Sporty's and put Seaplane seaplane photo contest or seaplane sporties that should come up. And the winner of their favorite seaplane photo is going to get a $1,000 shopping spree at Sporties.
0: Nice.
2: But also, their photo is going to be on the cover of one of the Sporties catalogs.
1: Nice. That's really a great prize.
0: Yes. So when you guys raffle off a gooey duck, I'm there.
1: Yeah.
2: Do you see the World Cruiser out there? That came from Seattle. Yeah, big biplane, the Douglas World Cruiser, the first airplanes to fly around the world.
0: Wow.
1: I had heard when it was going your Pan to be Clipper? Here.
2: I'm sorry?
0: When are you going to bring your Pan Am Clipper? That'd be something.
1: Well, how about I'd be happy with a C-47 on floats.
0: There you go.
2: C-47 on floats.
1: No lie.
2: We have it in Greenville, Maine. Yeah, I'll be up there.
0: In 30 minutes.
1: Yeah.
2: 12th of September, 11th of September.
0: Okay. So. Our own jet setter.
2: Another place I've got to be. So.
0: Yes, exactly. Well, you know, when you're important.
2: Oh, well.
0: See, that's why we're lucky. So what is your favorite seaplane? Let's get off topic.
2: Oh, my word.
0: You've probably flown all of them.
2: That is a topic that comes up a lot. Great question, but I don't have a favorite. I think every airplane, every seaplane, whether it's an airplane or a seaplane, every airplane and every seaplane has its own personality. I have an obsession with the Grumman Albatross. I have the very good fortune to have a type rating in it, which is very unique and rare. And, of course, I think everyone has heard this. It's funny, the staff and the volunteers that work around me, I got married aboard a Grumman Albatross in flight flying over the Grand Canyon with 6 Grumman Albatrosses in formation.
0: Wow. Hey, it's nice to have friends. Yeah?
1: Man, you had your own air show
0: going.
1: And
0: your wife still isn't sure she did the right thing.
2: So, I do have an affinity to the Albatross. The air cam is amazing.
0: Yeah?
2: It'll ruin you. It'll absolutely ruin you.
1: Hey, Steve. The Albatross, was it the short wing or the long wing?
2: This one was a long wing, and what was really interesting, it was a private owner, but he had been the crew chief of this airplane in Guantanamo Bay when he was in the Navy.
0: Wow.
2: He found it in a boneyard, got in a bidding war with Grumman to buy it out of the boneyard, and the curator of the boneyard heard Dennis's story, and he felt sympathetic to him. He said, so the airplane's yours for $75,000. Anything you can put inside of it or bolt to it, if you can get it out of here in 72 hours, it's yours.
0: Oh, boy.
2: And he
1: what
2: did
1: a
2: it.
1: Deal.
0: Somehow he managed to find 6 extra engines.
1: Yeah. 12 propellers and, yeah. and another fuselage.
0: Yeah, right.
2: So, I have a Super Cub on amphibs. Airplane I've always dreamed of. And I've had such good fortune to enjoy the airplane. A couple of years ago, I went from Florida to Greenville, Maine, to the headwaters of the Mississippi, and then flew every turn of the Mississippi down to the Gulf of Mexico at like 10 feet.
1: Nice.
2: So
0: don't they call that like a fast taxi?
2: Yeah, pretty much. Yeah.
1: Wait a minute. You didn't get into any trouble for flying under the bridges?
2: No, I'd go up. I'd pop up over the locks and the bridges and stuff. So.
0: Yeah.
2: But what an amazing trip. And, you know, and what we've done with the Seaplane Pilots Association and what I've tried to do with our members is create these trips of a lifetime. So now we've done 5 or 6 of these trips. We did one trip where we took a bunch of seaplanes with members and flew down every island of the Bahamas to the end of the Bahama chain.
0: Wow.
2: And back. Work.
0: Yeah, work. Definite work.
2: And we've done 2 trips to Lake Como, Italy to fly seaplanes. We're doing a trip next year to Biscarrosse, France, which quick shout out to them because they've got huge forest fires going on there right now. And we just sent a message out to the museum and the community in Biscarrosse. But they actually operated the largest airplane in the world in the early 1930s. It dwarfed the Boeing 314.
0: Wow.
2: It was the Lat-Corre 631. It had 6 R2800 engines.
0: Oh, my goodness.
2: It was massive flying boat. And they were occupied during World War II by the Germans. But the lake is beautiful. And we have a 50,000-person seaplane event there every other year.
0: Oh, my goodness.
1: 50,000?
2: 50,000 people. And the village, actually, very supportive, spent a couple of days with the mayor last year during the event. And the village actually has a full-time seaplane museum with a Grumman albatross in the courtyard.
0: So. Nice. So there, you're there. You're there.
2: Oh, darn.
0: Yeah, right.
2: And, oh, by the way, they have four Super Cubs based there on floats, too. So.
0: And they forced you to fly one,
2: yeah,
0: right?
2: Yeah. I got there within 10 minutes. They were shoving me in an airplane. Yeah. They're like, and I'm like, well, do you want me in the front seat or the back seat? And they're like, you know what to do. Just get in and go.
0: Yeah. Yeah, right, right. Call, you know, that's like going to the car dealer and they just set you loose.
1: So, they give you the keys to the Corvette and say, yeah, have fun.
0: Man, your job's terrible.
2: It's, you know, work.
1: Steve, yeah, from what I can gather, your favorite seaplane is the one you're flying at that time, that day.
2: Right. Yes, the one I have keys to.
0: Yeah. Okay, how do we find out more about the Seaplane Pilots Association?
2: Hey, I just encourage everyone to go to this, seaplanes.org, look up the Seaplane Pilots Association. We are the largest advocacy organization in the world for the water flying community, and we publish the only full-color glossy magazine dedicated to the seaplane community. And we are, you know, our reason for existence is protecting and promoting water flying. So please look us up if you have any interest.
0: Very good. We've been speaking with Steve McCaughey, president of the Seaplane Pilots Association, if you hadn't noticed.
1: Yeah. Yeah, some people think he's all wet. We know better.
0: Yeah, there you go. All right, this is Digital Dave.
1: And I'm Fast Eddie.
0: And this is EAA Radio.
3: 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I live in Ocala, Florida.
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1: This is EAA Radio News. I'm Kevin Whalen. When the unexpected happens and a pilot declares an emergency, air traffic controllers are there to help. Corey Soigne, an air traffic controller at Houston International Tower, explains the initial actions taken by a controller after a pilot declares an emergency.
2: So when a pilot initially declares an emergency, the first thing that we need to do is establish what's the nature of the emergency, fuel remaining in time, souls on board. We need to know what to expect, what we can alert the rescue crew to expect, and the pilot's intentions. Do they need to go into holding? Are they looking for an immediate return to a hard surface runway? We need to know what that pilot needs from us, and we will make it happen.
1: Rachel Gilmore is a controller at Indy Center. Gilmore states that controllers hope to be the voice of calm during an emergency.
3: From there, we know that we're your voice of hopefully calm on the other side of the microphone. So that's our goal, is to remain calm so that you can fly the airplane and we communicate so you can aviate.
1: When there is an emergency aircraft, it's a team effort amongst controllers.
3: We, of course, will tell our supervisor that it's going on so that we can get a team of people to help with the emergency. So we may have somebody plug in beside us and be another extra set of eyes. There's always something going on in the background with the supervisor or controller in charge coordinating, maybe with another facility or the next sector.
1: That's Rachel Gilmore, air traffic controller at Indy Center. So what does a controller want all pilots to know?
2: The one thing I would love for all pilots to know is when you're dealing with that emergency, especially if you're a single piloted aircraft, we're your resource. You can, if there's something you need us to look up, if there's something that you don't understand.
1: That's Corey Soigne, tower controller at Houston International Airport. The National Air Traffic Controllers Association is highlighting specific cases of controllers assisting pilots in their YouTube series, Guardians of the Skies. For EAA Radio News, I'm Kevin Whalen.
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5: 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Wait a minute, even us, we're invited?
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6: This is Digital Dave.
7: And I'm Fast Eddie, writing some quick notes here.
6: Yes, and we are joined by Bob Werderich, Executive Vice President of Flight Operations at Spartan Education Group, and that doesn't fit on a desk plaque.
8: Yeah, I need a bigger desk.
6: Yeah, yeah. Probably have the biggest desk in the place.
8: Well, usually I'm up in the air, so my desk kind of gets limited.
6: Oh.
7: They use it for parking aircraft, right?
8: Exactly. Yeah, yeah. Yep.
6: Okay, Spartan Education Group. It sounds like a private entity?
8: Yeah, so Spartan Education Group is a private entity, and Spartan Education Group is going on a mission to create a quality education program both in tech and in flight throughout the country.
6: Okay.
8: So really proud to build off the Spartan College legacy that started in 1928.
6: I didn't think there were that many Spartans left.
8: Oh, there's a lot of us Spartans out there. Let me tell you, we get around.
6: Yeah, you guys are everywhere.
7: That's a good thing, too.
8: Yeah, it is. I'd like to think so, too. So anyway, so Spartan Education Group, they invested and have continued to grow the Spartan Tulsa campus. Proud to have tech out in California. Proud to have tech out in Colorado. And we have and that's tech and flight in Colorado. Then obviously we all know about the flagship in Tulsa. That's flight and tech. Recently, about 3 years ago, expanded our horizons to Chicago. So now we're located over at DuPage Airport as well. And then just as recently as last October, we just expanded to North Texas, or just south of DF Dallas-Fort Worth Airport, just to the south in Grand
6: Prairie. You guys are doing well.
8: We're trying our best. We have a good response to the program, so people really like it, and I feel really lucky to be part of a growing program like this.
7: The thing of it being is you're teaching in high-traffic environments.
8: Exactly.
7: You know, Tulsa and
6: Dallas,
7: not Tulsa,
6: is quiet.
7: Chicago and DFW.
6: Chicago's a walk in the park.
8: Oh, I'm telling you, Dallas, not that. Chicago, are you kidding me? We're sleeping half the time.
6: That's right. We don't even look up. We don't even turn the radio on.
8: Oh, I'm telling you. Especially when Oshkosh is on. We definitely don't turn the radio
6: on.
7: you and half the country.
8: Yeah.
6: When you say you have a tech program, are we talking AMP mechanics?
8: AMP mechanics.
6: Aerospace, everything.
8: Yeah, so we have the business, but it's primarily the aviation mechanics. maintenance program. Okay. Yep.
6: And I understand the airlines need those guys just as bad as pilots.
8: Everybody.
6: Right now.
8: In fact, yeah, you think about it. If there was a recession-proof career path in aviation, it's mechanics. I mean, we all know that in 08 and 10, when things got slowed down, what was the one group that was still getting hired? Mechanics.
6: There you go.
8: Every airport in America needs a good mechanic. There's not enough of them.
7: You got that right. And,
8: however, I'm going to just say as pilots, you know, let's be nice.
6: Yeah,
8: here.
6: Come on, puff your chest okay. up. Get those stripes, polish them up.
8: That's right.
7: You know, if the pilots weren't so hard on the doggone airplanes, you wouldn't need all these mechanics.
8: Hey, listen, I know. But, you know, it's like I tell people, sometimes when we're making omelets, we break a couple eggs.
6: There you go.
8: And there it is.
6: What's that famous joke? You know, dead bugs on windshield,
7: yeah, live bugs on
6: back order.
8: There you go. Exactly. That's right.
6: Wow. How many people in this program? It sounds like you've got tens of thousands scattered across the
8: country.
6: Well,
8: I don't know about tens of thousands, but we're in the thousands, yes. So we're really proud of the campuses. I'm really proud of the fact that as far as is tech students active right now, we're definitely in the thousands, so that's really nice. And as far as flight students, we've recently reached a level where we're the fifth largest flight school in the United States now. And we do have, like, just in one campus, like in Chicago, we're approaching 600 students, so that's
6: sizable.
8: Yeah. So it's a lot of work, though. It takes a good team to make a thing like this work. So from the top down, from our CEO to we have, you know, young men and young women working their way up doing dispatch and cleaning. So you got to have everybody from top to bottom working together for the successful program.
6: Now, right now, what is your placement rate? It's got to be pretty high if everybody's looking.
8: Well, you know, actually, that's a great question. So that's the key component is, like, it's one thing to train them. And you brought up why we're at congested areas. Our whole point in both tech and flight is we want people to get real-world experience. I mean, let's be honest. I'm a former airline captain. And the part that would scare me a little bit is, like, there was a couple times when I would depart out of Chicago and I'd fly over to South Bend, Indiana, in the ATP. And, you know, and I'd have a first officer say, well, this is my first time flying IFR. And
6: yeah, right.
8: It just, oh, my gosh. You know, it just, like, okay. Prep myself there.
6: Yep.
8: And so anyway, to go back to what we try to do is we try to get that real world experience. And so we do have, we've successfully created partnerships with Allegiant and Atlas. And so we have pathway programs. We also work with SkyWest and other regionals, Envoy, Illinois Aviation, which is out of Chicago. We're probably the second Envoy cadet program that was created after they stopped it. So we try really hard to get our people placement, but let's just right now, as of recent, the hiring has slowed down a little bit, and we are still seeing people get jobs, anything from corporate to airline, freight. We've even had people we lost three people system wide for skydiving jobs, you know. So
6: okay,
8: yeah. So it's real world experience. It's about aviation. It's not just one pathway.
6: So you go all the way up into multi engine turbine.
8: Yes, sir.
6: Nice.
8: Yes.
7: What airplanes do you have in your fleet?
8: Well, the primary trainer airplanes are the Archers. That we have brand new Archers and brand new Cessnas. So those are our two primary trainers. And then for the multi-engine, we have Seminoles, Barons, and Aztecs. So we get a nice variety of muscle to quality and glass cockpits. And then as far as evolving, then we have right seat programs where kids are flying in the Pilatus. They're flying in the CJ models, they're flying into King Air models, so they're getting right seat time in those turbine powered aircraft.
6: Nice. Do you have I can't help but ask this question.
8: All right, I
6: is there
8: do
6: a
8: it.
6: Class like how to deal with unruly passengers? How to handle a cab?
8: Oh,
6: come on, man.
8: Yeah, you know, wouldn't that be nice? I mean, we
6: would be helpful.
8: It would be. You know, obviously we do have a professional development program. So on the good side, we actually do incorporate training for better communication, better organization, even one where it's how to handle your boss.
6: Yeah.
8: So if you have like a captain or a manager that you might have disagreements with, how to effectively handle and work with that person to an effective outcome.
6: Right, so that's cockpit resource management.
8: You got it, sir.
7: Yeah.
8: You
7: CRM.
8: Got it.
7: CRM.
8: You got it. So, yeah, we do take pride in that. And so on the stories side, you know, that's when they talk to people like me, the old folks, and we have a lot of alumni that come in, and we encourage that. So because those are great, they're legit questions, you know. know, they happen.
6: Well, it's going to, it's happening more and more often, it seems.
8: Unfortunately,
6: They're being forced to deal with everything except fly the airplane.
8: Yeah.
7: Yeah, so. And some of it's been pretty nasty,
6: too.
7: Yeah,
6: yeah.
8: Well, you know, I think that I'm going to go with the size. I think it's always been there. It's easier for us to learn about it now than it was before. I mean,
6: that's true.
8: I mean, back in the day, I remember we had a weight and balance issue, and we had this guy. He was in the front of the airplane, and we had to move him to the back of the airplane, and he did not want, because he wanted the quick exit. And we're like, no, sir, sorry, due to weight and balance, you have to move to the back of the airplane. And he made a big stink. But then when he decided he had to move, he took his briefcase and he took it upon himself to just get it high enough so he was just hitting the top of everybody's heads.
7: Ooh.
8: As he went back, you know, just to prove a point, you know.
6: Yeah, okay.
8: That didn't make the news today. That would have made the news.
6: Yeah.
7: He would have been thrown off the flight.
6: Right. He'd have been walking home.
8: Yeah, that was definitely pre-9/11 stuff.
6: Yeah. I can remember getting on a twin turbine once where some lady asked if I wanted to carry a frozen turkey. I'm like, no.
8: No.
7: Well, you see, I have a friend of mine who's a flight attendant for an unnamed airline, and she's noticed a lot of changes with the passengers. They can get very entitled and unruly, and this is something that needs to be taught, how to handle these people. You know, preferably with a blackjack sometimes.
6: Yeah, well, you can't lock them in the bathroom anymore.
8: No, we can't do that. No. But, you know, once again, I'd like to think overall everybody's good. There's just those bad apples. And then sometimes I used to do the Las Vegas run for airline I used to run. And those people don't intentionally come out. You know, they don't want to be bad apples, but after too many drinks or whatever, drug that they're on to get ready to go to it, then they become issues, not because they intentionally want to. They just do it because of making a couple bad decisions.
6: Yeah.
8: So
6: yeah.
8: That happens, too.
6: I talked with a flight attendant that he was a career guy, and he said, I'll do anything but a Las Vegas route.
8: Yeah, it gets like, interesting.
6: Okay.
8: The funny ones are the leg back. So going there, they're unruly. On the way back, they're spent. They're just sleeping the whole time.
6: And they're broke.
7: Yeah,
8: that too.
7: Mostly broke.
8: Yep.
6: Oh, my goodness. You know, we have a lot of pilot friends here, and a lot of them have gone to flying cargo. So it turns out that's a pretty good gig.
8: It is. You know, the relationship that we have, that program that we have, is that we work with 135 cargo partners. So what happens is our graduates, they get into the Atlas Cadet Academy, they do their flight training, and then from their flight training, they'll do professional development programs. They have to participate in it. They have to do career development programs where they're actually working with like the chief pilot at Atlas, and then they go on to work for cargo companies. So they'll fly a Saab, they'll fly Caravans, they'll fly Barons, they'll fly, I mean, they fly a whole bunch of different cargo aircraft. And then they move on up and they can get a job in the right seat flying a 767 at Atlas.
6: Yeah.
8: That's a pretty big jump.
6: Yeah, it's a nice gig.
8: And they're liking it. And I'll tell you that we just yesterday, we had a barbecue. You guys got to come next year.
6: Okay.
8: We had a barbecue. We had some pilots from Atlas there. It was neat having them talk about what they do and how they fly all over the world. It's just, their adventures are amazing. It's different. I mean, every like, there's no one shoe fits all in aviation, and that's what's neat about the Atlas program. There's so much creativity.
6: Well,
8: involved.
6: When Amazon starts their own cargo airline,
8: there'll be another one.
7: Well, yeah. Dollar General's already got one.
6: Here we go. Here we go.
8: Yep. But, yeah, so those are, like, the cargo's been fun, and it's just, it's neat to hear about the creativity there.
6: Well, again, flying is cool.
8: I can't disagree.
6: All right. Where do we find out more about Spartan Academy?
8: Okay. Well, you can go to spartan.edu. You can Google Spartan College, Spartan Education Group. You can even Google Spartan Flight Academy. That's down in Texas. So we're all over the place. So we'd love to have everybody and anybody at least come check us out and ask any questions that they may have. We'll answer them.
6: Sounds good. We have been speaking with... Wait a minute, where is it?
7: It's right there.
6: Bob Werderick.
8: That's correct.
6: Got it.
7: Werderick.
6: Spartan Academy. Anyway, this is Digital Dave.
7: And I'm Fast Eddie.
6: And this is EAA Radio.
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11: Good morning, AirVenture. I am meteorologist Jonathan Thorpe here with your weather forecast. Today, we will have a high in the mid-80s with a heat index in the high 80s, and the winds will be from the southwest from 7 to 10 knots. Our AQI will remain in the moderate zone for today, but the UV will be lower, which will be around 6 to 7. This has been your weather forecast. 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
22: There seems to be no sign of intelligent life anywhere.
6: Yes, how true.
7: Boy, more so than you could ever imagine.
6: Yes. It's hey. All a matter of getting up early enough.
7: And my guest this morning is Digital Dave.
6: Yes, and on the other guest chair, Fast Eddie. Today, Oshkosh, this is day six? Day six, yeah.
7: Feels like day 22.
6: I don't know. They all, you know, when you're brain dead, they blend together.
7: Oh, I have to tell you, Appleton, great airport to get in and out of, 20 miles up the road.
6: We were musing that it's a small airport, yet somehow it's international.
7: But you should see the Gulfstream presence there. They've got to have at least three or four hangars.
6: Wow.
7: Yeah, they have a major operation going there.
6: Nice airport, huh?
7: Nice airplanes, too.
6: What was she flying out on?
7: Some little twin-engine thing.
6: Thing with propellers and wings, and it looks like a big Tylenol. Yeah.
7: Actually, she's going to Chicago, and from Chicago, I think she's going to wind up in Denver, and from Denver, she's taking a nonstop back to Honolulu.
6: That's going to be a long day.
7: It is going to be a long day, but there's good news because she got moved up to a different flight so she doesn't have a five-hour layover in Denver.
6: That's good.
7: Yeah, that's good. Very good.
6: And the real good news is, she actually had to buy these tickets.
7: She didn't get the airline discount.
6: No.
7: Because it's
6: Say
7: a long
6: it ain't
7: flight.
6: So.
7: Well, here's reason why. because more than likely she would have been in a jump seat.
6: Right.
7: And they are a medieval torture device.
6: Yeah, well, yeah.
7: They're not meant for long distance.
6: Nope. Nope.
7: Not at all.
6: Yep. She's a flight attendant, people. That's why she would get the flight
7: for
6: free.
7: Actually,
6: she's
7: not
6: she's bumming and she's earned it.
7: She's at the top of the flight attendant. She is actually a purser.
6: Oh.
7: Yeah.
6: Ooh. That pays more, right?
7: I hope.
6: Call you whatever, you know, call me whatever you want. Just put it in the paycheck.
7: Yeah, just show me the money.
6: Yeah, hear that, Tommy?
7: Is Tommy in there? No.
6: No.
7: He isn't. Oh, shoot.
6: That's okay. He'd come in here and double our salary, but we know what that
7: means.
6: Yeah,
7: we know.
6: Twice nothing is still nothing.
7: I'd be happy if I got a parking space.
6: There you go. There
0: nah,
6: you go.
0: No, Tommy, just the guy that makes fun of you.
6: Oh. Yeah. Oh, yeah, yeah.
7: But you're going to have to be more specific.
6: Yeah.
0: The guy that makes fun of you in your intros.
7: Oh, that.
6: It's Alan.
7: Oh, is it?
6: You can tell he's from Minnesota. You know how?
7: How?
6: Knit hats are a fashion statement in Minnesota.
7: Well, Mike Nesmith used to wear one, too.
6: Not when it was 110 degrees.
7: I never saw him without it until recently.
0: You can also tell if you make a say Minnesota.
7: Minnesota.
6: I got to remember that. Don't you know?
0: You can train it out a little bit, Minnesota.
6: Yeah.
7: Yeah, oof-da, right?
6: Not oof-da.
7: Oof-da.
6: That's UP. That's Upper Peninsula.
7: Upper Peninsula. I'm sorry. Yeah. I got my geography.
6: Wrong state.
7: Yep.
6: Wrong state. Hey, I actually ran across a guy that knows where you live.
7: Are you serious?
6: Yep. He says, I live in Central Iowa, Northern Central Iowa. I'm like, really? I said, my brother lives in Armstrong. He says, yeah, that's our rival city.
7: Well, I have to tell you, people, the weather out there, for those of you who don't live in the Midwest or
6: the
7: in
6: weather
7: the middle
6: is
7: of the
6: corn.
7: Country, the weather out there is interesting, to say the least. You have hog farms, which add their very own aroma.
6: It's not aroma. It's like a spice.
7: Yeah, it's spice.
6: You know, just a
7: hold your nose.
6: Corn with a hint of hog.
7: And the bugs out there, the insects at night, when they come out, they're the size of Cessnas.
6: Yeah. I wouldn't say they're big, but they have N numbers.
7: Yeah. And there was a guy at the local airport, at the Estherville Airport. He told me he had 10 gallons of gas in one before he realized it wasn't a plane.
6: There you go.
7: But I got a weather event that I have to tell you about, and I wish I had my dashboard camera working in the car. I didn't. I still haven't put it in yet. But I was coming back from Estherville, and I'm heading east on Route 9, I think it was. And there's a storm off in the distance, probably about 10, 15 miles out. And I've got a beautiful view of this thing. Of course, it's nighttime, so I'm not really looking at much of anything. And all of a sudden, I see lightning, 6 bolts in sequence from right to left. It just went bang, bang, bang, bang, bang. Finished it all up. And I'm thinking, wow, I've never seen lightning do that before. And a minute later, it did it again. It was the doggonest thing I ever
6: you.
7: Saw. Yeah, I mean, who else was on the road at the time?
6: Well, you know, the storm was listening to the forward air controller. Okay, you need to move a little more to the left.
7: Yeah. Hey, can you fire that off again? It looked real good.
6: Yeah.
7: Talk about fireworks, though. Man.
6: Yeah. We're from Pennsylvania. Pennsylvania is not big sky country.
7: Pennsylvania, yeah.
6: Yeah, you look up, there's so many trees. You only see little bits here and there. Not everywhere, but.
7: Not to mention that where I am in Iowa is actually pretty flat, and Pennsylvania is not.
6: Yep. Yes, it'd be fun to take some Iowa people and let them drive our roads.
7: Oh.
6: We don't have straight roads.
7: Nope. We have potholes, too.
6: Yeah, we've got potholes.
7: I'm sorry. We don't have potholes. Route 30 this year had craters.
6: Yep.
7: PennDOT, the people in charge of keeping the roads passable, called in an airstrike to level it all off.
6: Well, it's not easy installing all those potholes. You know?
7: No,
6: it takes time and planning.
7: Well, you know, and there were people out there being very creative with them. I saw pictures of a guy who turned one of them into a hot tub.
6: There you go. Anyway, back to Oshkosh.
7: Back to why? Well,
6: because airplanes are much more interesting than potholes.
7: Well, we were talking about weather stories there for a second.
6: Well, they're more interesting than that, too.
7: Yeah. Well, and that's the great thing about Oshkosh.
6: You know,
7: is we've seen all kinds of different weather here.
6: What amazes me, and I guess it's because I've been here many years, and I kind of tune it out. But 1 minute, the C-5's out there on the Boeing Plaza, and the next minute, it's like, where'd it go?
7: Yeah.
6: How do you not notice that takeoff and leave, you know? Apparently, I was looking the other way again.
7: Apparently. Well, I've missed a lot of takeoffs over the years. I would love
6: Some people have said you took off years ago.
7: Some people wish I had taken off years ago. Yeah. Hello, Tommy.
6: Alan just sits there quietly smiling and nodding.
7: Yeah, he's...
6: Smiling wave, boys.
7: He's keeping it all together in spite of us trying to shred it.
0: Your mute buttons are broken.
6: Yeah. Yeah.
7: Well, you know, as long as we're having fun and our audience hasn't rebelled too much.
6: Yes, I haven't changed the channel.
7: We haven't had
6: ratings. We don't need no stinking ratings.
7: We haven't had a lot of people out front of the radio station with torches and pitchforks this
6: year.
7: Not
6: yet. That's because we don't tell them where it is.
7: Of course not. We're in Building T.
6: No. Nice. Thank you.
7: It's on the map.
6: Sort of.
7: Kinda.
6: Yeah, it's hidden behind the porta potty row and the dumpsters. But anyway,
7: yeah, and
0: right
7: if
0: next
7: you're
0: to
7: flying
0: Hangar Whiskey, right?
6: Oh, if, I want some Hangar Whiskey.
7: Well, it's not far from what is it? Lifetime membership area.
6: Well, it's
7: too.
6: Also next to the medical people because after you talk to us, you probably need some medical.
7: Yeah,
6: help.
7: You need a shot, all right.
6: Yeah, a shot. Help me! I've been to the radio station. Oh, we got just the thing.
7: Yep. Vitamin T tetanus shots,
6: there
7: baby.
6: There you go.
7: Fix
6: so
7: anything.
6: So what's the most amazing airplane you've seen here?
7: Most amazing airplane that I have seen here? Well, that's a good question. I'd have to say the DC-6.
6: Okay.
7: Flying Bulls.
6: They had that pulled up for the night air show right there in front of Boeing Plaza. You could see the fireworks behind it.
7: Yep.
6: Well, from where we were sitting, you could see that because we were in the cheap seats.
7: Yeah, we're always in the cheap seats.
6: Right. For me, the one I thought was really interesting to see was the C-130 set up on skis.
7: Yeah.
6: That was something
7: I've
6: never seen
7: cool
6: before.
7: Too.
6: And you, then, of course, the T-38s. I just love the T-38s.
7: Yep. You know, and the one airplane that I was hoping was going to be here and isn't, Rod Lewis, did not bring out Bataan, the C-121 Constellation.
6: Well...
7: Yeah, it you know, it's pricey.
6: They may have got, yeah, it may have just been all the smoke we had in the beginning of the week.
7: Well, it could have been a
6: Kept
7: lot of
6: them
7: things.
6: Away.
7: You know, it could have been cubic cache or a mechanical problem or maybe a scheduling conflict.
6: Or maybe just a problem with his mechanic.
7: Maybe the pilot wanted the week off.
6: Yeah.
7: I mean, how many pilots out there are qualified to fly a Lockheed Constellation?
6: I have no idea.
7: Neither do I.
6: Hopefully at least two.
7: Well, there's at least, I think there's only two of them flying, although I think John Travolta is trying to get the Star of America in the air again.
6: Nice.
7: Which is, he's got the money for it. And,
6: he should talk to Jay Leno. He's got plenty of money.
7: Yeah, really. You know, that's an interesting story. Jay Leno and a Chrysler Turbine car.
6: Yes, but it's not an airplane.
7: No, but it is Williams.
6: Yeah, that I did not know.
7: Yeah, Williams International, makers of very small jet engines.
6: They were going. They made a splash here 20 years ago.
7: Something
6: about,
7: like that.
6: They were going to build an engine in for the home-built community, small turbine.
7: Yep.
6: And I wonder whatever happened to that.
7: Apparently it was not cost-effective. Otherwise,
6: well,
7: they'd have it out.
6: You know, they can 3D print rotors and things. It's time to take a look at that again, in my opinion.
7: Thank you for reminding me. I've got friends who fly radio-controlled model airplanes, and we were doing a show down in Delaware just before I came here, and an engine failed in flight on a, what was it, a
6: A-10.
7: It was an A-10. Right engine quit. Took the engine out, and we were looking at it, and here it had an uncontained turbine blade failure.
6: In a model airplane engine.
7: In a model airplane jet engine.
6: That's a first.
7: I've never seen that. And I always wondered if that could happen. Well, mystery
6: now
7: solved.
6: You know. You know, thaw the chicken, right?
7: Thaw the chicken, yep. For
6: all
7: those
6: right.
7: of you who don't know that, look it up.
6: Yeah, this is Digital Dave.
7: And I'm Fast Eddie.
6: And you're listening to EAA Radio.
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2: This is EAA Radio News. I'm Kevin Whalen. When the unexpected happens and a pilot declares an emergency, air traffic controllers are there to help. Corey Soignier, an air traffic controller at Houston International Tower, explains the initial actions taken by a controller after a pilot declares an emergency.
17: So when a pilot initially declares an emergency, the first thing that we need to do is establish what's the nature of the emergency, fuel remaining in time, souls on board. We need to know what to expect, what we can alert the rescue crew to expect, and the pilot's intentions. Do they need to go into holding? Are they looking for an immediate return to a hard surface runway? We need to know what that pilot needs from us, and we will make it happen.
2: Rachel Gilmore is a controller at Indy Center. Gilmore states that controllers hope to be the voice of calm during an emergency.
23: From there, we know that we're your voice of hopefully calm on the other side of the microphone. So that's our goal, is to remain calm so that you can fly the airplane and we communicate so you can aviate.
2: When there is an emergency aircraft, it's a team effort amongst controllers.
23: We, of course, will tell our supervisor that it's going on so that we can get a team of people to help with the emergency. So we may have somebody plug in beside us and be another extra set of eyes. There is always something going on in the background with the supervisor or controller in charge coordinating, maybe with another facility or the next sector.
2: That's Rachel Gilmore, air traffic controller at Indy Center. So what does a controller want all pilots to know?
17: The one thing I would love for all pilots to know is when you're dealing with that emergency, especially if you're a single piloted aircraft, we're your resource. You can, if there's something you need us to look up, if there's something that you don't understand.
2: That's Corey Soignier, tower controller at Houston International Airport. The National Air Traffic Controllers Association is highlighting specific cases of controllers assisting pilots in their YouTube series, Guardians of the Skies. For EAA Radio News, I'm Kevin Whalen.
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6: I am Digital Dave.
7: I'm Fast Eddie, and I sound like I sat on a cattle prod.
6: Okay, there's a mental image I didn't need.
7: Speaking of a mental image,
6: guests just got up and ran out the door.
7: Come back. We have Max Nunez.
24: That's right.
7: Did I get it right?
24: Correct.
7: Amazing.
6: And apparently from where he lives, weather threatens aviation.
25: Oh. I'm going to get you, my pretty.
7: Well, all true. You think about it, weather is a constant threat to aviation. We just manage to fly around most of it.
6: Yeah, or if we're really smart, we just stay on the ground that day.
7: That's even better at times.
6: I'm not that smart.
7: Me neither. I let everybody else do it.
6: So, Max, talk about weather threats to aviation. Clear air.
24: Sure.
6: Very threatening? What's 1 to 10?
24: Not so much. Unless there's a clear air turbulence.
6: Right. That never
24: incident
6: happens.
24: Incident going
6: never
24: on. Happened. Yeah, of course not.
6: Well, I fly paramotor. Clear air is a threat. Everything's a threat.
24: Oh, sure. Well, I can tell you a little bit about my day-to-day.
6: Yeah.
24: You know, I'm a forecaster from the Aviation Weather Center based in Kansas City. Yep, we get that, too, from time to time.
6: Oh, yeah.
24: We, day-to-day operations is outlining hazardous flying conditions from turbulence to icing to thunderstorms, low ceilings and visibilities. We do the best we can to make life as easy as possible for the aviation community when it's all said and done.
6: Let's talk about icing. Icing is more prevalent in winter, summer. I mean, they talk about temperature dew point spread. The narrower it gets, the more humidity you got in the air, the more possibility for icing, correct?
24: Correct.
6: Now, I'm thinking more like carburetor icing, not necessarily wing icing, but it holds true for that as well?
24: It does, yes. So, it is seasonal. Not to say that it can't happen in the summer, but those freezing levels recede northwards just with the way summer works and such. And high freezing levels in the summer, low in the winter. But you get a pocket of super cooled water droplets that hover within a cloud layer. And if a plane catches in that layer just right,

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1: Magic 8-Ball.
2: Yeah, the Magic 8-Ball. Yeah.
3: It's been great today.
4: No, so, I mean, day-to-day, we're looking at satellite. We're looking at the radio sonde data that we get from the weather balloon releases, and then take a look at the operational model guidance, that, which simulates forward what's going to occur in the atmosphere. And we have, advisory products that we issue, and then we have warning products, the SIGMETs, that we also issue for severe conditions.
2: Okay. You guys use radio sounds. You know, how many of those you launch per day? Because I've never, ever seen one.
4: It's two a day at about 50-something sites. Spread about the lower 48 United States at the forecast offices.
2: Okay.
4: At select ones. There's about 122 total forecast offices.
2: Okay, so these are not released at airports?
4: Generally not.
2: Okay.
1: All right,
2: okay.
1: And you're aware of all the Victor Airways and stuff, too, so that you keep these things clear of any traffic that may be flying by at higher altitudes.
4: For sure, yeah. I mean, there's a lot that goes into that side of things. But, yeah, it's twice a day, 0 to 12Z, and it is crucial because it collects raw data from the atmosphere and what's occurring from several different points. And from there, we're able to interpolate what's going to occur in the future hours.
2: Yeah, I think you'd probably rather have one an hour because a lot happens in 12 hours.
4: No, for sure. I mean, it wouldn't hurt, right?
2: Yeah. Well, there'd be an awful lot of radio signs floating around, wouldn't there?
4: It'd be raining balloons, you know, before you know it.
2: Oh, so, no, not again.
1: After this thing does its job, what happens to it? Where does it go?
2: Some little kid grabs it off the ground, takes it apart, and makes something else out of it.
4: Sure. So, I believe that they can climb as high as 110,000 plus feet or so before they do eventually pop. By then, they can grow to be the size of a house. So what starts as a 6-foot-ish, circumference balloon, it grows to the size of the house by the time it's that high in the atmosphere. Pops, makes its way down. And, before, from what I understand, they weren't ever generally recovered. But, they make them biodegradable now and such. So I think the newer ones, I have yet to see that happen in person. But, they biodegrade now.
2: Okay, that's interesting. I'm surprised they don't have a little GPS on there to tell you guys where to go get it.
4: Sure. Yeah, several of our forecasters that have experience working at those forecast offices could probably speak a little bit better detail as to everything that goes in and out with the weather balloon launches per day. I'm strictly, my experience is mostly with just the raw, like, aviation forecasting at the National Center.
2: I wonder how many Lego men have been flown on those radio sounds.
1: That would be interesting to find out. You know, and the other thing is, speaking of recovery, if the general public is out hiking in the woods and finds one of these things, is there a label on there so that they can send it back to you?
4: There is something on there for sure. I believe there's something along the in the messaging along the lines of, like, non-hazardous instrument, National Weather Service.
2: No user serviceable parts inside.
1: Yeah,
4: nothing sneaky from, nothing malicious, right?
2: Right, right. Nothing to inspire fear.
1: I was going to say, reward if found. You send it back, you get $20.
2: There you go.
4: So well, shit, I better get the ball rolling on that.
1: Yeah, really.
4: Let's get that. Yeah, start that.
1: Well, everybody's all about, doggone it, everybody's always talking about recycling. It wouldn't be bad if you guys could reuse a few of them.
2: Well, these guys are masters at recycling. They recycle the weather every day.
1: Oh, I hate when they do that sometimes.
2: Yeah. Hey, look, another thunderstorm.
1: Oh, boy, more Canadian smoke.
2: Yeah. Now, SIGMETs and AIRMETs are issued. Are they issued, on a website? Can I go look them up somewhere?
4: Yeah, all day, every day. You can find our products at the aviationweather.gov, our website. That's probably the most convenient way for the general public to see what's out there and see what's anticipated. On our webpage.
2: Okay. Can you generate custom forecasts? Like, I pop in my zip code, and then it goes, okay, in your area, we expect this. Is it

0: Are you guys got that kind of resolution?
1: Yeah, we do. We do have a useful tool on our webpage there where you can customize a flight plan and input your point A to point B, your airport codes, and it will draw a flight path on our map for you. And you can do this on our observations tab. You can also do it under our prog charts, which I've come to find out as this week's progressed that is a very popular feature on our webpage. A lot of pilots love just the classic prog charts. So, but anywho, you can get that flight path drawn up and then play forward in time what's anticipated. Okay. And I think we've gotten a lot of positive feedback in general about everything that you can use our website for to just develop a flight path for yourself.
0: Sounds good to me.
2: Well, I imagine that while you're trying to project what the weather is going to be, one of the worst things that can happen is that you get a major squall line that covers like half the country. Because that's going to affect everybody.
1: Oh, yeah. A widespread multi-state event with organized thunderstorms is going to carry a plethora of weather aviation hazards, not just with the lightning and hail and rain threat, but you're also going to have turbulence related to the anvil vertical growing clouds, and icing's going to also be a threat. It's kind of an all-encompassing hazard. So when you get the worldwide spread events, it can be very disruptive to the traffic flow.
0: How do you guys you can't really forecast pop-ups. You can just say that conditions will be favorable for pop-up storms. Is that what you would say on an average hot summer day?
1: Yeah, generally, starting out, yeah, it's the way I would phrase it is, because you get the pop-ups with the surface heating that builds through the day, destabilizes the environment, and so on. So, but it's generally, you know, it's generally tagged with a 20, 30, maybe 40% chance, and that's more of a coverage number to look at, where there will be pop-ups around, but where you exactly are at. What is the percentage that you get hit?
0: Right.
1: But certainly, like, there will be some activity around, but I am not a pilot, but generally in those conditions, there's a way to safely mitigate that risk and, you know, move around as needed.
0: Right. Fly around it or just don't fly.
2: Or just don't fly.
0: Wait for it to pass by.
1: Yeah. I mean, if it's hammering down where you're trying to depart from, the waiting game's probably the best path.
0: Yes. I flew into Dallas once on a connecting flight, and first we sat for 2 hours in the airport, then they stuck us on the plane and we sat for another hour. Yay!
1: Oh, yeah.
2: But, you know, weather is something that you can't control. Everybody complains about it, but nobody fixes it.
0: Yeah, have you ever noticed that? Nobody ever does a darn thing about it.
1: Yeah, I mean, I try to just be the messenger, right? And, you know, I wish I could wish cast for everyone and give and, you know, make the forecast what we want.
0: I like that. I got to remember that.
1: Wish, yeah.
0: Oh, wish cast.
1: Yeah.
0: I like wish cast.
2: Yeah, sounds like an ex-girlfriend.
0: What was that? Wingardium Leviosa.
2: What?
0: Come on, you watch Harry Potter.
2: Occasionally.
1: That's there a classic Hermione Granger line.
0: Yeah.
2: Okay, well, sue me. I'm more into Star Trek.
0: All right. Well, this is Digital Dave.
2: And I'm Fast Eddie.
0: And we've been speaking with Max Nunez from Aviation Weather Group or something like that. This is EAA Radio.
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5: Good morning, AirVenture. I am meteorologist Jonathan Thorpe, here with your weather forecast. Today, we will have a high in the mid-80s with a heat index in the high 80s, and the winds will be from the southwest from 7 to 10 knots. Our AQI will remain in the moderate zone for today, but the UV will be lower, which will be around 6 to 7. 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
8: 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I'm your host, Steve Buss, and on Saturday's show, Lieutenant General Rebecca Sonkis will tell us about the Air Mobility Command. We'll wrap up the week with Seaplane Association Steve McCaughey and also find out what it's like to fly the Goodyear airship. 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
3: We now take you to the air show announcer's stand high above the action at AirVenture for From the Stand. 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Now, From the Stand, here's your host, Steve Buss.
9: Oh, good morning, and from the Ron Scott Communications Center, this is From the Stand. And it is amazingly our final show of 2026, but we have a good show with us. We'll get the details on flying the Goodyear airship and wrap up the week with Steve McCaughey from the Seaplane Pilots Association. But right now, we are pleased to bring to the stand the person who helps lead the organization that moves America's military people, equipment, fuel, and medical support anywhere in the world. Welcome to the show, Lieutenant General Rebecca Sonkis. She's the Deputy Commander of Air Mobility Command. And welcome to the show. Welcome to Oshkosh. I understand this is your first visit here.
10: It is my first visit here to Oshkosh. It's been an amazing ride so far. I look forward to another full day of celebrating the love of aviation that is all around.
9: Yes, you flew in. You also had the Bell helicopter tour of the grounds as well. What was your first impression seeing Oshkosh from the air?
10: The enormity of it. In Air Mobility Command, we've got about 56,000 airmen, about 1,100 aircraft in total. And sometimes we think we're huge. In that interim commander role, as we've been delivering the joint force across the world, we think we're really big. When you come to an event like this and you see the totality of the civilians that love aviation, that have invested in it and have grown it to such a major industry in America and a force for America, it is really, truly awe-inspiring when you come here. And then over the course of yesterday, we were able to spend time with kids and then watching adults that are passionate about aviation and want to invest in our youth and want to inspire people to get in the aviation career field, and then we hope in the Air Force that the touch points that they have with our airmen who are here inspire them to want to serve. And so that whole connection as you come in, flying in to landing and getting an overview on a helicopter of the enormity of this to those touch points with people along the way have been truly inspirational for me.
9: You mentioned inspiring and hoping to inspire the next generation of airmen. What was your inspiration? How did you decide the Air Force was the way for you to go?
10: This is a true story. I'm literally not making it up. It sounds like fiction, but my great aunt and uncle took me to the state fair in Michigan, and there was a recruiting booth there, and they had a picture of the Thunderbirds, who at the time were flying the T-38. Mm-hmm. And little Rebecca asked the recruiter, can girls fly that plane?
9: Yeah.
10: And he said yes. It was a trainer aircraft at the time,
9: right.
10: Not just the Thunderbirds aircraft. And I didn't know that it would not be possible to do that at the time. And so I began the path of figuring out how I would be able to fly that airplane. And we didn't have a lot of money. And so the pathway became going to the Air Force Academy. Mm-hmm. And that's how I ended up passionately pursuing getting to the Air Force Academy, graduating from there, and then going to pilot training.
9: Yeah. When you were in pilot training, was there a point where that little girl who was in the recruiting booth kind of came back in your memory and said, I'm doing this now?
10: I still feel that way.
9: Oh, good.
10: You know, I have never lost my love purely for flying. The love of flying,
9: yeah,
10: all things aviation, has really been endemic in my soul, and the sense of wonder is never gone for me. I was just on a journey over the last few months as I approached the end of my career, where I've gotten to fly every aircraft that Air Mobility Command has, with the exception of actually operating the controls of Air Force One. But every other aircraft that we have, I have flown, and we finished out the last few of them recently. In what a joy, one, to spend time with the airmen, mm-hmm, who have immersed themselves in each of those aircraft and are true professionals at it. And they have this touch point where they're like, hey, the boss is here, and we're going to get to fly with her. But for me personally, that sense of wonder of getting to experience a different aircraft with different characteristics and a different mission, a different purpose to it, but all of it still grounded in that, you know, same fundamentals, yep, of airlift, airspeed. You know, the trees get bigger when you push down, they get smaller when you pull up. But it's been a really incredible journey to get to do that, share that time with our airmen. And I'm very, very grateful.
9: Good. For those who are not familiar with Air Mobility Command, and you said, you know, we're kind of big. You are kind of,
10: yeah,
9: big. Give us an overview of the totality of what AMC is.
10: Air Mobility Command is about 56,000 airmen. When mobilized, when we bring on Guard and Reserve partners, it's about 110,000 airmen that would fall under the Air Mobility Command commander's operational control. And airlift, air refueling, aeromedical evacuation, and the command and control to maneuver those planes globally day in and day out. We also have scheduling and for the commercial enterprise, so our craft partners that support commercial airlift operations to maneuver the joint force, that is all done out of Scott Air Force Base as well. We have 17 wings and two direct support wing equivalents that fall under our purview as well. So if you think about a base like Travis Air Force Base, that is a wing. So if you kind of put that in context to the size of how many different wings that are out there under our purview. But what they do is they maneuver the joint force. Mm-hmm. They deliver our nation's promises day in and day out. If the decision is made by the President of the United States to take action, whether that action is to support humanitarian relief efforts, whether it is to maneuver the joint force to be in the position to deliver lethality at speed, the people that make that promise happen, that's Air Mobility Command. And it's a remarkable job. It's the command that gives every day. Day in and day out, our airmen are the ones that are committed to giving to make it happen for others, and it's an honor to be a part of that. I didn't touch on the aeromedical evacuation mission enough and the air refueling mission enough. Our aeromedical evacuation capability allows us to bring the joint force back to the highest level of care. We are able to turn some of our aircraft into mobile ICUs, mm-hmm, and get people back to the highest level of care. I believe it's the enabler that allows soldiers to go execute fearlessly on behalf of our nation, because they know they will be brought back in good hands. And we do that day in and day out. And then our air refueling capability, the ability for global reach to extend combat capability into the most difficult and riskiest areas. And we have airmen right now, particularly in the CENTCOM area, that are in harm's way, getting after it, making sure that the joint force can deliver our nation's promises. And they're doing it day in and day out, fearlessly. Incredibly proud of them. It's an honor to serve alongside them as the interim commander. But please do know that your airmen, they're kicking butt, and we are really super proud of them.
9: We're talking with Lieutenant General Rebecca Sonkis, and she is with Air Mobility Command. With the aeromedical, air refueling, moving cargo, moving people, what's the role that commercial aviation plays into this whole picture?
10: So we have a fantastic capability in the United States that is our Civil Reserve airlift fleet. We have commercial carriers that have agreed to participate in that framework. And it allows us to access commercial capacity to move both freight and passengers. Particularly on the passenger side, it brings velocity to passenger movement when we go to war. On the freight side, particularly with the 747 and MD-11 capability, it just brings sheer quantity, predominantly going into areas of lower risk. And right now, a good portion of our Ukraine support was done through our craft partners, and we couldn't do it without them. And it is a remarkable capability that the United States of America has that no other nation in the world does.
9: Good. For the young people who are here, like you, when you went to the show.
10: I'm still a young person.
9: That's true. That's true. We all are. But what words would you have for them about joining the Air Force and give a plug for your branch of service?
10: No other country in the world could I have had the journey that I've had, from dreaming as a kid about aviation and wanting to fly, to going to the Air Force Academy, and then the career in the different aircraft that I have been able to fly. But more importantly, the teams that I've been on, the airmen that I have served with, the sense of purpose that I have day in and day out, and the desire to want to do more for others. If you have a passion to be on a fantastic team, to serve with highly talented people that are motivated to do good, we want you, and you will love it.
9: Very good, and enjoy the rest of your time here at AirVenture. And is there anything in particular you're looking to see? Are you going to inspect the C-17 that's on the plaza?
10: I already went over and saw the C-17. I went over and delivered candy from the candy bomber.
9: Oh, yeah.
10: I've been all around. I was happy to go see the Golden Knights aircraft again when I was younger as a lieutenant. I used to train with them, and so it was nice to see that aircraft back out on the ramp. I'm just going to keep wandering around and being filled with joy every turn.
9: Sounds good. Lieutenant General Rebecca Sonkis, thank you for joining us this morning. In our next segment, we will talk about an aircraft that's a little different than the C-17, the Goodyear Airship, with Dr. Doherty, and this is EAA Radio.
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1: This is EAA Radio News. I'm Kevin Whalen. When the unexpected happens and a pilot declares an emergency, air traffic controllers are there to help. Corey Soigne, an air traffic controller at Houston International Tower, explains the initial actions taken by a controller after a pilot declares an emergency.
2: So when a pilot initially declares an emergency, the first thing that we need to do is establish what's the nature of the emergency, fuel remaining in time, souls on board. We need to know what to expect, what we can alert the rescue crew to expect, and the pilot's intentions. Do they need to go into holding? Are they looking for an immediate return to a hard surface runway? We need to know what that pilot needs from us, and we will make it happen.
1: Rachel Gilmore is a controller at Indy Center. Gilmore states that controllers hope to be the voice of calm during an emergency.
3: From there, we know that we're your voice of hopefully calm on the other side of the microphone. So that's our goal, is to remain calm so that you can fly the airplane and we communicate so you can aviate.
1: When there is an emergency aircraft, it's a team effort amongst controllers.
3: We, of course, will tell our supervisor that it's going on so that we can get a team of people to help with the emergency. So we may have somebody plug in beside us and be another extra set of eyes. There is always something going on in the background with the supervisor or controller in charge coordinating, maybe with another facility or the next sector.
1: That's Rachel Gilmore, air traffic controller at Indy Center. So what does a controller want all pilots to know?
2: The one thing I would love for all pilots to know is when you're dealing with that emergency, especially if you're a single piloted aircraft, we're your resource. You can, if there's something you need us to look up, if there's something that you don't understand.
1: That's Corey Soigne, tower controller at Houston International Airport. The National Air Traffic Controllers Association is highlighting specific cases of controllers assisting pilots in their YouTube series, Guardians of the Skies. For EAA Radio News, I'm Kevin Whalen.
4: Taking you back now to the high ground, the air show announcers stand at Air Venture, where Steve Buss brings you more from the stand.
5: Well, if you've watched any major NFL football game, college game, NASCAR race, Indy 500, EAA Air Venture, you'll see this giant airship floating over. The Goodyear blimp has been an icon for 125 years now.
6: We were 100th anniversary of the airships last year, so okay. 101 years, 128 for the company Goodyear, though.
5: Okay, yep. There we go. Michael Dougherty is joining us. His call sign is Doc. He's one of the pilots and also actually one of the managers of making these airships move from place to place. So you're returning second year in a row to Oshkosh. We must have had a lucky card.
6: Yeah, I got bugged enough times from the top levels of EA all the way down until they wore us down and got us back out here. We love being here, though. It's super fun for us. It's a little bit of work to get the airship out there and get it safely down in Pioneer Field, but we really enjoy being here, and it's super fun to see the crowd every day and everybody so excited about the airship being here.
5: Not just an airship pilot, but you're also a pretty dedicated camper here at EAA's Camp Schoeller. Even when the airship is not here, you and your family have been camping out for many years.
6: Yeah, we were trying to figure that out yesterday. My 18-year-old, almost 18-year-old son thinks this is his 15th Oshkosh.
5: Okay.
6: And we've camped every one of those, starting in tents and now upgraded our game a little bit over there, but still Camp Schoeller every year. It's a great place, and you know, people say they come originally for the airplanes and come back for the people, and that's absolutely true. But between the camping, the folks here, and with or without the airship, it's just a great experience here.
5: It certainly is. Now, we refer to it lovingly as the Goodyear blimp, but it's really not technically a blimp. It is an airship. What's the difference between the old version and the one that we see flying here?
6: Yeah, so airship is like saying car, right? So and Zeppelin is like saying Ford, so it's a specific name. But the difference between blimp and what we have now is technically a semi-rigid airship, which means it does have some frame structure inside. It's not like the great big old rigid airships back in the day that you know, flew passengers across the ocean and things like that, big round rings and things. It's not what it is. It's nose to tail aluminum with carbon fiber in between. It's kind of a triangular shaped structure. Still relies on the pressure inside to make that envelope. The part that says Goodyear does everything that you see on the outside is actually containing the helium on the inside, and we rely on that pressure for that nice aerodynamic shape. But because there is a framework inside, it's technically not a blimp, because blimp is a generic term for a non-rigid airship, which means no structure whatsoever inside. So technically, speaking for aviation purists, it is not a blimp, but it's always going to be the Goodyear blimp. So that's what we're going to stick with that.
5: Good. And it has some very special engines that allow you to do some pretty cool maneuvers we were watching last night at the Twilight Flight Festival. The shooters jumped out of the airship, and then you did some passes right over the crowd and then hovered.
6: Yep.
5: Amazing.
6: That's one of the best parts about the new airship, and that's part of what that frame inside allows us to do is hover statically, do things like parachutes where we can get over a spot, we can hover up high. It's a unique jump for them because it's a static platform, so there's no airspeed. So those that are jumpers know that airspeed is good for parachutes too, but it just makes it a really unique jump. But it makes it a great platform for all the different things we do, being able to do all of those things. So we're powered by Lycoming IO 360 engines. We have three of them, one on the tail, one on either side towards the front. The front ones do most of the lifting and thrusting, and the aft one is really a steering engine for us when we're in slower flight mode. So you'll get a great demonstration of that. We're supposed to be in the air show this afternoon, so if you want to see exactly what the airship can do, we're super excited to be out in front of the crowd this afternoon to show you what to show you how unique it is and how maneuverable a giant aircraft like the airship really can be.
5: Good. How many days out of the year are one or two or three of the blimps moving around the country?
6: We plan our schedules kind of big stones along the way, so the Daytona 500s and the national championship football games and those types of things, and then we fill all the rest of the stuff in with anything that we can get on the schedule. So this year we're breaking a lot of stuff in between sporting events and things like concert series. We were at Coachella this year. We're going to Lollapalooza next week, right down the road in Chicago here. So a vast variety of things that we do. Each airship probably does anywhere between 50 and 100 different events each year. Typically, we try to keep each airship flying for about 9 to 10 months out of the year, and then it takes us about 2 months to do our major annual. So we cycle those through, and we try to keep at least one of the three, if not two of the three airships operational at least pretty much year-round.
5: Good. And you're based one is based in Akron, then we have West Coast?
6: We have West Coast, Los Angeles, and then down in Pompano Beach, Florida, near Fort Lauderdale. Okay. Yep. So we have three U.S.-based airships. We also do have a branded airship in Europe right now. It's based in Germany. And they just finished up their summer tour through Italy and France, the UK, and a few other countries within that range there. But super cool to see on both sides of the ocean. And for those folks that are visiting, you know, EA internationally, maybe you got to see us there and you get to see us here. So that's a super cool experience as well.
5: Well, Doc is the Chief Pilot and Operations Manager of Wingfoot One, working for Goodyear. How long have you been with the company now?
6: It'll be 20 years, right after the new year. Yep.
5: How does one become a blimp pilot?
6: Well, a little bit right place at the right time, right. And it's a lifestyle that you have to get used to and enjoy. And we say if you get into the organization and you can survive the schedule and the evenings, weekends, and time away from home, it's just a different kind of travel. So even for pilots that are used to traveling on an airline schedule or maybe a corporate flight schedule, it's just different with the airship because you might be gone up to a month at a time. And then you might be home for a few days and back out. So there's usually two or three big blocks of summer travel, and then throughout the year kind of spread out anywhere between 3 and about 10 to 15 days, you know. So it's just kind of a different type of schedule. And because the whole crew goes, we take our own aircraft mechanics, our own ground support guys, broadcast technicians, everybody goes with us. And we can't do what we do without the rest of the team on the ground. So it's really unique for them because oftentimes, you know, the A&P mechanics – sometimes in a corporate environment, we'll travel with the airplanes. Typically in an airline environment, they're at a fixed base someplace. So getting these guys out on the road for 120 nights a year is unique for them as well. So it's, like I said, it's a lifestyle, right place at the right time. And we get people from all over the place. We have airline pilots. We've got flight instructors. We've got former military. We have helicopter ENG guys. So it's just you gotta enjoy the low and slow. You gotta be able to do this kind of stuff, of course. And then we train you to be a pilot on the airship when you get here.
5: Good. Are you a fixed wing or rotary aside from light?
6: I was a fixed wing guy.
5: Okay.
6: Yeah, I was. I finished up at Kent State University in Ohio. Got my CFI. Taught there for a little bit. Helped to build a bridge program between at the time ExpressJet Airlines and Kent State, which is now expanded into a professional pilot program there, which is fantastic. They've expanded their fleet again. Then I got, because of that that bridge program, I was able to get on with ExpressJet, flew for them for about 3 or 4 years, and then over to Goodyear in 2007. So,
5: what was the transition like to go from fixed wing to lighter than air?
6: You go back to being a student pilot again, and it's a humbling experience for sure. The airship is one of the most challenging things I've ever learned to fly. And it's so unique. It's really tough to explain. And, you know, a lot of people say that the Piper Cub and the Champ, things like that, are a stick and rudder airplane. And they absolutely are. I've flown those two. I'm actually restoring a 1946 Champ right now. But the airship is a whole other level of, of seat of the pants flying and really feeling what the wind is doing. It's almost nautical in a sense, so it's not called an airship for nothing.
5: Right.
6: It's like flying a boat in the sky.
5: Good. I would imagine the most critical phase of the of flight is landing.
6: Yep, just like anything else. Yep. Takeoffs and landings are our two most critical phases of flight. Landing, for sure, no two are the same. We can't correct for a crosswind like an airplane. So a little bit more like a helicopter, we just point straight into the wind. In fact, that's one of the unique things about when we hover, unlike a helicopter that can still kind of tilt a little bit to hover sideways, for example, in the wind, we can't do that. We have to point nose into the wind. So when you do see our air show later this afternoon, there's a few of our maneuvers that are static maneuvers. We're actually hovering in front of you, and it's going to completely depend on the wind. So if we get a little bit of a south factor of wind today, you're going to see the side of the airship. If it comes a little bit more westerly, you may see more of the nose of the airship towards the crowd. But whatever it is, you'll know exactly where the wind's at, because where we're parked is the wind direction at our altitude exactly right where the airship is. So it's a pretty unique it's a unique thing to be able to learn to literally feel that as you're maneuvering the airship.
5: When you're here at Oshkosh, you set up for passenger rides, for sponsors, dealers, that sort of thing. But it becomes different when you go to a sporting event, a football game, whatever. What's the reconfiguration of the gondola?
6: Yeah, it takes us maybe 45 minutes or so, and we take one of the passenger seats out. We put an equipment rack in there that's got all of our television gear, equipment, and all that kind of stuff. And then our broadcast technician with our camera gear sit in there. So it's typically just two pilots and a camera operator on those types of events, and oftentimes those are anywhere from 4 to 7 or 8 hours of flying. So we don't usually take folks up with us on those because I know everybody says they would enjoy a blimp ride, but when you're up there for 8 hours and there's not much to do, you get to see the sporting event if it's not a closed stadium, which is really cool. But but at some point, you know, and the other part of that is it is like being on a boat. So even for pilots, it's a unique feeling and experience. And when you're there for an hour and we can keep you distracted, it's all good. But when you're up there, bobbing up and down like a boat would be on the water at anchor, it becomes a little different physical experience for you as well. So we just we keep it to crew only when we're doing those kinds of events.
5: And one of the great technology advances is ADS-B. So if the airship is flying over a sporting event, say the Lambeau Field, it's fun to watch all the little circles.
6: Oh yeah, if you zoom into a stadium where you know we've been. Yeah, you'll see the racetrack pattern around and around a million times, so that's pretty fun.
5: And also the electronic display on the outside, that has come quite a long way with technology as well.
6: Yeah, the LED signs were new when we got the new airships in 2014, so better resolution than our old ones, a little bit brighter than the old ones. You'll see a good demonstration of that if you come back for the night show tonight. So it should be a pretty cool display. And we'll do some special stuff for Oshkosh on the sign, too.
5: Good. Any final thoughts as you're an AirVenture veteran? Final thoughts on this year's event so far?
6: Fantastic event. Of course, every year it is. But this year, pretty unique with the Red Arrows here and having some unique demonstrations and acts that you don't get to see pretty much anywhere but here. Just super fun. And it's always fun to be here at Oshkosh. And like I said, you come back for the people anyway. So just getting to see a lot of folks that I only get to see here at Oshkosh, and that's one of my favorite parts about it.
5: Good. Doc, enjoy the rest of the day here, and we'll look for you in the afternoon air show and tonight in the nighttime air show. And good luck and safe travels.
6: Yep, we'll be out there. Wave to us. We can see you. So we enjoy it. Thank you, guys. Thanks,
5: all right.
6: Steve.
5: Thanks. And this is From the Stand on EAA Radio.
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8: Good morning, AirVenture. I am meteorologist Jonathan Thorpe here with your weather forecast. Today, we will have a high in the mid-80s with a heat index in the high 80s, and the winds will be from the southwest from 7 to 10 knots. Our AQI will remain in the moderate zone for today, but the UV will be lower, which will be around 6 to 7. 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
11: 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A number of forums are dedicated to selecting equipment such as upgraded instruments and displays, digital engine monitoring, and noise reduction headsets. After the forums, stop by the exhibit halls to learn more about the latest equipment, ask questions, and get insider advice. Don't forget the static displays. Regardless of what you're looking for, a trike, a powered parachute, a drone, a light sport airplane, or heck, even a single pilot business jet, you'll actually get to compare several models side by side. 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
12: Climbing back to 20 feet AGL, you'd be surprised how great the view is. From the announcer's stand at Air Venture, here's more from the stand.
5: Our next guest is General Kevin Schneider, and he is with he's the leader of the Pacific Air Forces. And I don't know if you saw it on the stream or not, but when the intro came in and said, you wouldn't believe the view, he had a big smile on his face because before he came on the air, he said, I've just been at ground level this whole time. This is a great view. So, General, welcome to the show.
13: My pleasure. It's great to be here.
5: Good. You arrived yesterday, your first time here. Your initial impressions, I think I already know, by the smile and the gleam in your eyes.
13: No, it's been fantastic, and I've been a part of military air shows for years, but the vibe is different here, and the scope and scale is just absolutely magnificent. And even showing up yesterday when I did, you can really tell just that this is a massive undertaking and operation, but at the same time, it's warm, it's inviting, it's welcoming, and it's encouraging. It's great to be a part of it.
5: What was the inspiration for you to get into the Air Force and particularly into pilot training?
13: Yeah, it is a long story. I'll try to make it brief. Two of my earliest memories in life had to do with aviation.
5: Okay.
13: And the first, I was probably about 5 years old, my father got me a glider ride. We lived in Hawaii at the time, and I ended up in a glider up at Dillingham Airfield up on the north shore of Oahu, and I was on his lap in the back seat with the pilot up in the front, and I just remember just the exhilaration of that event and just looking down on the island, just the freedom. And the other one was also about that same time in my life, he took me over to Kaneohe, and I got to see a military air show, and I got to see the Blue Angels perform. And again, just thought that was the coolest thing.
5: But the Navy didn't get you. The Air Force did.
13: No, yeah, even though my father was a career Navy, I did not have an inclination to pursue that. And I'm grateful to my father. He knew I wanted to be a pilot. He knew I was inclined towards the military. And he encouraged me. We had in our neighborhood in Northern Virginia, had a lot of Navy pilots and Air Force pilots. And he encouraged me to talk to them to get views and perspectives of their experiences in their life. But I think it was ultimately my father, I think, kind of nudged me towards the Air Force.
5: Okay. The Pacific Air Forces is the featured command at this year's show. Kind of give us an overview of what that the Pacific Air Force entails.
13: Yeah, and Let me start with a word of thanks, and I really appreciate the opportunity for Pacific Air Forces to be the featured command and to highlight what it is that we do. And just briefly, about 46,000 men and women in uniform. Their area of responsibility is 52% of the surface of the earth. So the boundaries of the area in which we operate and have responsibility goes from the west coast of India to the west coast of the United States, from the Bering Straits to Antarctica. And, previous commanders have said, you know, Hollywood to Bollywood, polar bears to penguins. It is a massive operation that is about 100 million square miles of responsibility. Wow. By comparison, the mainland United States is 3 million square miles.
5: What surprises you most about the command, aside from the size, when you took over?
13: Let me start with what impresses me most are the men and women that are out there doing the job every day and really getting after it. Their grit, determination, and innovation is energy gaining for me. What surprises me is it's just the diversity of operations. So all the way from, you know, Fairbanks, Alaska, and the brutal conditions of operating in the winter, mm-hmm. you know, down to Guam. In terms of the heat, humidity, tropical storms, you know, we do that. Our airmen do that every day, and then deployed in that theater, you know, again from north to south and from east to west. It is 24/7, 365 in some of the most challenging conditions, where there is not a lot of room to operate airplanes, or maybe not a lot of real estate from which to take off and land.
5: Okay, what kind of operations do you oversee?
13: It runs the gamut. So every day there are intelligence, surveillance, and reconnaissance operations, again, to maintain peace and stability and to ensure the prosperity of the region. There's humanitarian assistance, disaster relief. There's cargo missions. There's building partner capacity. There's exercises that we do with fighters, that we do with mobility aircraft, that we do with others that help allies and partners in the region either grow their capability or continue to work to team with us that we can problem solve together.
5: Good. As a fighter pilot, that's your background, how have you seen technology change the way airmen operate through the years?
13: Yeah, and we could talk for a great deal on that one, and I just want the platform I grew up in primarily, which the F-16, you know, when I first got into it in 1990 to where it is today, you know, just the sensors and the suite of equipment that we put on that, you know, far more capable and interconnected with other platforms. So when I grew up, your situational awareness was largely gained by those sensors that you had, whether it was your Mark I eyeball or your radar or the pods. And now you can share that information with others. Others can share it with you, and you build a much better understanding of the environment in which you're operating. And I'd say even at the human level, it's the men and women that are out there that are figuring out how to make those connections and to solve those problems and being able to innovate solutions fairly rapidly.
5: Good. We normally concentrate on pilots because that's kind of why we're here, but there's so many other aspects to your command that a young person being here today might think, well, I'm not sure I want to be a fighter pilot, or maybe I don't think my eyes are good enough, but there's a vast majority or variety of ways to be involved.
13: Yes, there absolutely are. A piece of wisdom that a former commander once gave me, and he reminded me that, you know, about almost 90 to 95% of the United States Air Force does not wear flight suits.
5: Right.
13: And for every mission that I would fly or operate, there is a massive team that enables that. You know, I'm just, you know, the pilot is, you know, the last piece of that, you know, very complex puzzle. You know, all the maintainers who are out there turning wrenches on some, you know, state-of-the-art technology, highly capable aircraft that are making them run, making them fly, and getting them in the airborne. It's the logistics and sustainment piece that enables all of that. You know, the intelligence that provides for it, and then all the what I would call the base operations support that run our bases, our power projection platforms, to the force support, the people that take care of airmen and families. You know, it is a, you know, civil engineers, you name it. It is a massively complex operation that runs every day in a myriad of locations.
5: Is the when the and I know you mentioned all the airmen who serve under you, but is there another aspect of the Pacific Air Forces that stands out that you think people should know about?
13: Yeah, I guess there's this is another one you could go in a lot of different directions. And I think I'll talk about allies and partners and just the interactions that we have with those around the region. You know, I think the security situation that we face today continues to evolve. Mm-hmm. And I think, like-minded allies and partners, friends continue to work with us to find ways that we can solve those solutions. So I think, American airmen out there working with other nations' airmen, builds those bonds, builds those capabilities. And so any problem we face or any problem we deal with, we're dealing as a team, standing shoulder to shoulder.
5: Good. How do the individual air forces, there are several of them, right, how do you all interact and I guess, maintain your missions and communicate with each other?
13: Yeah. Communicate. I have regular dialogue with the air chiefs around the region. In fact, we just had a massive gathering in May with the air chiefs from around the region, and Europe also participated, so we talk at our level. A lot of it really comes down to exercises, whether it's run by the United States Air Force or run by the Royal Australian Air Force is running a big exercise right now with 20 different countries from the region, and we participate and provide F-35s for that event. But it's really the exercise program and schedule, and within PACAF we do about 45 exercises a year. Mm-hmm. Most of them based with fighter aircraft, others are based with mobility aircraft. That not everyone has to look like the United States Air Force. Small nations, like Papua New Guinea, who smaller or limited capability, still has a role to play in coming together and building that teamwork.
5: Good. As you mentioned, you flew the F-16, you've flown the F-22. Is there some aspect between those two aircraft that just stands out to you and it says, yep, this is a great airplane?
13: They all are. And this is one of those when F-16, F-15E, F-22, it's like, one, it's the thrust produced by the motors, which continues to be staggering. And the technology, the pilot vehicle, interaction, and just the capability. I mean, they are cutting edge, leading edge, incredible technology, incredible platforms that are are used by our men and women.
5: Good. You have mentioned a couple of times about other previous commanders that have been obviously mentors for you. But is there something that you've learned from your younger airmen that has helped form your leadership style?
13: I think keeping the lines of communication open, I think, is probably step one. And just there's still a lot to learn from the younger airmen, and I do appreciate their problem solving and the ingenuity and the innovation that they bring. Because I grew up with a certain the training programs were the training programs, and they are probably very linear. And what I see with today's youth is maybe a little bit less linear, a little bit more open source, going in different directions at the same time. And I think just being able to keep that broader perspective, which I think the younger generation does well, has been helpful to me.
5: Good. Any final thoughts before we wrap up today?
13: Other than to say thanks. It's been an awesome environment. Really, thank you for the hospitality and for the men and women who are wearing the uniform of the Air Force and the PACAF patches that are out here, I think, over by the Boeing Pavilion. Really, thank you for the hospitality and the welcome you've provided.
5: Good. Well, thank you for spending some time with us this morning. General Kevin Schneider from the Pacific Air Forces, our featured command here at Air Venture Oshkosh 2026. From the stand, this is EIA Radio.
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1: This is EAA Radio News. I'm Kevin Whalen. When the unexpected happens and a pilot declares an emergency, air traffic controllers are there to help. Corey Soignier, an air traffic controller at Houston International Tower, explains the initial actions taken by a controller after a pilot declares an emergency.
2: So when a pilot initially declares an emergency, the first thing that we need to do is establish what's the nature of the emergency, fuel remaining in time, souls on board. We need to know what to expect, what we can alert the rescue crew to expect, and the pilot's intentions. Do they need to go into holding? Are they looking for an immediate return to a hard surface runway? We need to know what that pilot needs from us, and we will make it happen.
1: Rachel Gilmore is a controller at Indy Center. Gilmore states that controllers hope to be the voice of calm during an emergency.
3: From there, we know that we're your voice of hopefully calm on the other side of the microphone. So that's our goal, is to remain calm so that you can fly the airplane and we communicate so you can aviate.
1: When there is an emergency aircraft, it's a team effort amongst controllers.
3: We, of course, will tell our supervisor that it's going on so that we can get a team of people to help with the emergency. So we may have somebody plug in beside us and be another extra set of eyes. There is always something going on in the background with the supervisor or controller in charge coordinating, maybe with another facility or the next sector.
1: That's Rachel Gilmore, air traffic controller at Indy Center. So what does a controller want all pilots to know?
2: The one thing I would love for all pilots to know is when you're dealing with that emergency, especially if you're a single piloted aircraft, we're your resource. You can, if there's something you need us to look up, if there's something that you don't understand.
1: That's Corey Soignier, tower controller at Houston International Airport. The National Air Traffic Controllers Association is highlighting specific cases of controllers assisting pilots in their YouTube series, Guardians of the Skies. For EAA Radio News, I'm Kevin Whalen.
17: It's not yet air show time at AirVenture, but there's plenty of action at the announcer's stand on the flight line. So let's head back upstairs for more from the stand.
5: And with us is Steve McConkey from the Seaplane Pilots Association. This is our traditional closing segment because it sets up the low and slow fun on the water and gets us set for another year. But before we close this one out, let's talk about 2026 with the Seaplane Pilots Association. You've had a good show so far, I'm sure.
19: Oh, we've had a wonderful show. We moved the cornrows from our general night on Thursday to the seaplane base for the first time on Tuesday night, and it was spectacular, except for the 30-knot wind coming off the lake. But great attendance. We were a little bit nervous about moving the time and the location, but EAA was just a pleasure to work with, and they made everything happen for us. So big shout-out, as always, to all the volunteers that make the show possible and EAA for working with organizations like ours.
5: Good. How are things at the seaplane base this year?
19: Oh, it was great. We had a great turnout. Again, a little windy a couple of days, but we had the Watermelon Social last night, and a lot of people from EA Radio came and enjoyed the evening with us. And, no, it was great. Super airplanes, a lot of activity, and we always like bringing people from the main show because it's one of those hidden secrets at Oshkosh AirVenture that a lot of people don't even know the seaplane base exists, so we try to get as many people over there as possible.
5: Were there any outstanding aircraft that came in this year that surprised you?
19: What did we have? Of course, the Marchetti. We had a Thurston Teal that came from Florida, which is a major trip to doing that, and a really unique aircraft, first appearance at AirVenture, and that was probably one that kind of got my eye the most.
5: Explain the Teal. I'm not familiar with it.
19: Teal is like a predecessor to maybe the Lake Amphibian.
5: Okay.
19: A high thrust line airplane, engine mounted above the fuselage flying boat, And this one is a beautiful restoration, all polished. And the guy's been after us to do a story in the magazine forever. And I think we did a photo shoot with it. So it'll appear in Water Flying, hopefully, in one of the upcoming issues.
5: Okay. And that is a pure float plane, not an amphib?
19: It's a flying boat. Okay. And it is an amphib, though. It does have retractable gear.
5: The pilot had to figure out where to land.
19: Yeah. Along the way.
5: And that, of course, leads us into one of the big benefits of the Seaplane Pilots Association, and that is helping people find where
19: absolutely. So we just did a big overhaul of our Water Landing Directory app. Matter of fact, we had a meeting out at the Seaplane Base Friday morning. Yesterday morning. And we kind of started the beta testing on the new Water Landing Directory app. And the app shows people where they can land, what the restrictions are on the water. And for the first time, it has a moving map function, and it'll be pushable. We can download the database to 4Flight and Garmin products. So it's a huge upgrade for us.

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1: Historically, one of the a great seaplane school there, but states vary greatly in their level of access. In Florida, we have tremendous access. In Minnesota, Wisconsin, we have Michigan, we have tremendous access. But then we have states like Colorado where we did not have any. We've successfully opened two bodies of water and created public seaplane bases there, but it's a big challenge. And most of the pushback comes to safety, environmental concerns, and aquatic invasive species. Mm-hmm. And basically, we just have to educate the regulators and the waterway managers, and that's what we do. Part of what we do as an advocacy organization is interfacing with legislators and regulators and managers to try to get them to understand. Seaplanes are a very unique vehicle. People aren't used to seeing them. Right. Most regulators and waterway managers and law enforcement have never had exposure. So we'll do like a discovery day where we bring an airplane and we'll spend a day, we'll do a barbecue lunch, and we'll give them an education on it to try to break the ice with them.
2: Good. Do you have advocates around the country?
1: We do.
2: Volunteer to help?
1: Yeah, similar to EAA, we're really volunteer-driven in many. The horsepower of the organization is through our volunteer network. So we have a field director network, and we have regional heads, and then we'll have a lead field director in each state. So right now we have about 80. My goal is to have 250. So we have like a semi-autonomous team in every state that are helping us be the boots and feet on the ground, kind of working issues and air shows and going out doing public events.
2: Good. So. Invasive species, that's something that we didn't talk about 20 years ago, but it is increasingly a big problem, not only for seaplanes, but also for boaters as well.
1: Yeah, and so most of our members are boaters as well. If you own a seaplane or operate a seaplane, you have a fairly high propensity to be a boat owner as well. So our members are kind of acclimated to what they need to do, but we have a very aggressive training program. And again, we spend a lot of time. I worked with an engineer and we developed a pump so you can pump out the seaplanes, and it filters the water. So it filters any invasive species that may have got into the float out as you pump the water, and you can drink the water coming out of the pump when we're done. So
2: wow. Very good. What other challenges are you looking at besides legislative and invasive species?
1: Falling seaplane pilot numbers, aging population and falling numbers. We're generating about 3,000 new seaplane pilots a year, but even with that, we have an erosion of the total population of about 1,000 pilots a year. And I'm very, very concerned about that. And that's part of what our foundation scholarship program is about, is to try to get 18 to 25-year-olds engaged. And we have a $2,500 scholarship that we'll provide about a dozen times a year. And at major events all across the country, we award that scholarship. And even here at AirVenture, if you signed up to be a member, you're going to go into a raffle to get $2,500 in training to get your seaplane rating.
2: Does that pretty much cover that rating?
1: For the most part. We used to say you could go anywhere you wanted and we'll write the check. But I got a couple of $13,000 seaplane ratings that we had to adapt to the situation there a little bit.
2: How hard is it to get that rating?
1: You know, I would like to say it depends on your pilot skills. Mm-hmm. What I think it's an opportunity for people that learned on glass cockpits that may have not developed the stick and rudder skills that we used to develop as pilots in primary training. Whether you go get your tail wheel endorsement, you do aerobatic training, you get a glider rating, or you do a seaplane rating, all of these things give you an opportunity to get better basic airmanship skills, stick and rudder skills that a lot of pilots aren't being exposed to. But in 3 to 5 days, most people can get a seaplane rating in under 7 hours, and that gives you a license to learn.
2: Right. Oh, exactly. like any pilot certificate, yes, it's a license to learn and to keep learning. Of course, Jack Brown's seaplane base is very, very famous, and they're still going strong with the J3s on floats.
1: Yeah. We've got an exciting program with them. So last year we spent 2025 working with Sporty Pilot Shop and Patty Wagstaff, mm-hmm. which was an honor. We go back 30 years, and we developed a new seaplane rating course for Sporties.
2: Okay.
1: And now at Jack Brown's, they're going to make it a prerequisite that you watch the course before you even start their training. But we got to use my Super Cub flying with Patty, and it's a great program. And we also have a great photo contest with them, right?

0: now. If you submit your photo to sporties.com seaplane photo contest, we're going to pick a winner. They're going to get a $1,000 shopping spree with Sporties, but they'll also have a chance to get their photo on the cover of Sporties catalog next year.
1: Good.
0: So, good stuff.
1: Good. Did Patty get her rating to go through that course?
0: Patty actually had her rating,
1: okay.
0: Which
1: doesn't
0: a lot of people
1: me.
0: Don't yeah. know. So I actually knew Patty when she was flying a 185 in Alaska.
1: Oh, yeah.
0: Before she started aerobatics.
1: Right.
0: So this was kind of a chance for her to come back. We had been talking about it for years, and we finally had an opportunity to make it happen with Sporties. And they were great people to work with.
1: Oh, yeah.
0: Great team.
1: If you mentioned the foundation, what other work is going on with the foundation?
0: So we have I do several training video programs. So we have an amphibious gear education program, because one of the biggest safety items for floatplane pilots is landing gear down.
1: Right.
0: It's a very hazardous condition. And so one of the things we have to do is most of the flight schools are training in straight flow planes.
1: Right.
0: And most of the people that buy a seaplane are going to buy an amphibious. So there's a training gap. So one of our big focuses is what you learn first, you learn deepest. We want to have to retrain those people to operate an amphib safely. Mm-hmm. And so we do safety training videos and programs, and people get wings credit even just for watching the video and taking a short test. 500 safety seminars in 15 years that I've conducted. We've done several here. And then we have a podcast where we interview other people. All these things are supported, education-based. And, of course, the scholarship program is the hallmark of what we want to do.
1: Good. If someone wants more information about the foundation, what's your website?
0: Seaplanefoundation.org. And,
1: okay.
0: Of course, Seaplane Pilots Association is seaplanes.org. Super
1: Good.
0: Simple.
1: Good. And what's next for you? Where are you off to after this?
0: Greenville, Maine.
1: Okay.
0: To Moosehead Lake for the largest seaplane event in the country. And then the following weekend in Brainerd, Minnesota.
1: Oh, okay.
0: So, and then Tavares, Florida for the Monster Splash In.
1: Okay.
0: So, yeah, it's a busy schedule.
1: Well, you got to take it when the weather is good, right?
0: Yeah.
1: Steve McCauley from the Seaplane Pilots Association. Steve, it's always a pleasure to catch up with you. It's good and it's wonderful to catch up with you, but then I also know that this is getting toward the end, but we do appreciate you stopping by and sharing the Seaplane Pilots Association story with us. That is going to close out our show for this year, and we'd like to thank all of our guests, you, our listeners, the EAA radio team, and everyone who helped make this another memorable week, celebrating the people, stories, and the spirit of aviation. Until next year, good Lord willing and the creek don't rise, we'll be back with more from the stand. I'm Steve Buss, and this is EAA Radio.
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4: Hello, AirVenture. I am meteorologist Jonathan Thorpe here with your weather forecast. Our temps today will be in the low 80s, with the heat index in the mid 80s. Clouds will remain most of the day, bringing possible stray raindrops, but clearing out as the day progresses. Winds will remain from the southwest, blowing from 9 to 11 knots, with higher gusts possible. This has been your weather forecast. 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
10: Good morning. This is Attitude Adjustment on EAA Radio. I'm Paul Predecker.
11: Hello again, Paul. Good to be with you again on the last day of our series this year.
10: It's been a good week. We've had great guests, and we're about to start with another one.
11: Well,
10: so our first guest this morning is Krista Simmons. Krista, how are you this morning?
12: I'm doing great. Thanks for having me.
10: We're delighted that you're here, and we've been supported so well by your organization, the Pilot Mental Health Campaign, this week with some wonderful guests and a lot of good information. And you would like to discuss with us something on the topic of veterans. Is that correct?
12: Yes. Today I'm here to discuss military aviation, mental health, and transitioning to being a veteran and seeking your career outside of civilian aviation.
10: So What do you want people to know? You know, I understand you have people in the military who are now going to transition into some level of commercial aviation, and there's a process that needed to go through, and they need to be aware of some things. Is that correct?
12: Yeah. So if you you know that you're going to transition out of the military, if you're in the military now and you know that you want to transition to civilian aviation, whether that's cargo, airlines, starting to become informed now is really important, and you can never do that too soon. And so I'm here to really advocate for people to go to the FAA website, read the AME guide, get informed about any kind of diagnosis that they may have, and what the process is. I'd also, you know, print out all your documents now. It's not just about diagnosis. It's about the documentation around the diagnosis. And you can start shopping for an AME. 6 months to a year is what they really recommend, but you can start doing it like 2 years out, even if it costs a little bit more money or if you have to drive a little further. You have a choice of provider with AME. As long as it's not a HIMSS AME that you're required to have, you can choose your provider and choose a good fit and somebody that's used to working with military and veterans that are seeking to explore civilian aviation. Also, you can start talking to your flight doc, right? Like you can start having those conversations with your flight doc, build that relationship, tell them your goals, and so that way they can start getting you ready for that transition.
10: So this sounds like a process, but it sounds like, you know, the steps are well known. Can you kind of lay out your recommendations for a timeline? I heard you say something about 6 months, maybe start looking, but when somebody knows they're going to be exiting the military, what guidelines do you give them for things to do at which milestone and kind of a time frame, so that there's not a lot of lost time once they make the transition?
12: So I would just start becoming informed, right? Like, go to the FAA website, read all of the documents that they have there. But I would also start figuring out what your resources are. So with the Pilot Mental Health Campaign, we have a Veterans Affairs Committee. And it's our committee is very unique in the way that we've created it as almost like a support network. And so you can call in once a month. Our director, Sarah Diaz, she listens to active duty, military, guard, doesn't matter, veterans, even veterans that are pilots and seeking VA care. And we start to listen to stories and some of the barriers to care and some of the limitations that pilots are having. And then sometimes we give out resources. Sometimes we're just a support system. But then also it helps us navigate for change, right? If we see a pattern of behavior that the military is experiencing when they're transitioning.
10: If somebody's going to, you know, have some roadblocks as they go through this, what would some of those be?
12: Honestly, I would say one that I see is that, you know, service members don't even know what's in their record. Sometimes, you know, when you go to the doc, like they'll put in like a working diagnosis. So it may be like, hey, you're having symptoms of A or B, but maybe you don't meet the full criteria, but they'll put in documentation in your file. And so printing that out and also saving it electronically and having all those documents ready and then getting ahead of stuff, right? So making sure you have the most up-to-date prognosis, diagnosis, and current treatment plan in there. So then your AMEs, when you go and discuss all these things after you get out, the AMEs can look at it and work with you on it to make sure that, like, let's say you do have a military flight waiver, that doesn't automatically transition into getting your FAA certificate, right? So, or a special issuance. So just kind of getting ahead of it. And these systems do talk to each other, right? So the VA and the FAA, they talk to each other, and they can see the diagnosis, but the processes are very different, and the reasons why the VA is looking at your medical conditions and how the FAA is looking at your medical conditions are two different, you know, entities. So just really getting informed about that process and you know, and being honest through it and making sure,
10: of course,
12: that your documentation's accurate.
10: Sure.
11: We're talking with Krista Simmons, who's a psychotherapist, adjunct professor, and also the new events director for the Pilot Mental Health Campaign. Krista, there's an interesting line in your bio that says that you spent some time embedded with Special Operations Flying Unit. That sounds like an interesting role. Talk about that for a little bit.
12: Yeah. So that's how I got into aviation mental health, is I worked inside of an operational flying unit. And they really took me in. They treated me like one of their own. And I got to build relationships with pilots and navigators and the flying crew firsthand to see just how special that community is, but how much there's such a need for psychoeducation, for just mental wellness, right? And to be honest, working in that community, the military does it right, right? Like seeking help, I felt like it was pretty easy for those guys because they could come in. We had an open door policy. They could ask questions before they sought care, and they can ask questions, right? Like, hey, like I'm asking for a friend. Maybe that was the case, right? but then they could build that trust, and then they were more willing to seek help. And so a lot of it was just like preventative, right? It wasn't even that there was a diagnosis needed or that there was a severe impairing problem. And then also I could work with their flight docs, right? So if somebody did need mental health care, I had a very great working relationship with the embedded flight doc. And so having those conversations going and, you know, if there is a waiver that needs to be put in, you know, having all your professionals right there, you know, working to make the mission work, it was such a great experience.
10: Krista, it sounds like you have what you described almost was like a built-in peer support network, just not even planned. It just happened that way. Is that right?
12: Yeah. What do you, so can you tell me what you mean by that?
10: Sure. We all need mentors. We all need help. We like to share our stories with people who are doing the same thing and, you know, get feedback on what to do and how we're doing. So it sounds like it's an ideal way, you know, for you to do what you're doing because, you know, you were pretty quickly accepted.
12: Yeah, and I think that's kind of what I'm doing. I'm no longer in that role, but that's what I'm doing with PMHC. So the Veterans Committee, like anyone can join, and it is absolutely that support system. Yeah, thanks for asking.
10: Yeah, of course. So what's next for the Pilot Mental Health Campaign? And this effort is going to continue, but there's some other things that you're waiting on legislatively. We've heard from some of your colleagues that things seem to be moving along. But for the veterans' help, it sounds like things are on target and you have a plan.
12: I think that's a great question. I think that this is a slow burn, right? So we're just finding out what the barriers are. Yeah. And figuring out how we educate, how we advocate, and then how do we come together as a community on ways forward.
10: I was looking at my partner there. I thought he was giving me a signal.
13: Oh, I'm still trying to debug some audio problems that plagued us bit earlier, but I think okay. We're past that now, actually.
10: Okay, that's good. Well, I can tell you that each show that we've had, your colleagues with the Pilot Mental Health Campaign have been so articulate and you know, spreading the information. And we met with them last year and tried to get an update on how things were going. And, you know, it sounded like there was progress. And here we are a year later. It sounds like there's some success. And you say it's a slow burning, but at least it's moving in the right direction because it's such an important thing. This idea of, you know, not being able to, you know, talk about, you know, what you need and people being afraid of their careers. I mean, that really needs to stop. So we're pleased with everything you're doing for us.
12: Yeah, thanks. And thanks for having me today.
10: Yeah, it's no problem.
13: So, Krista, one of the things that I'll just ask about and touch on real quick here is that your job in the PMHC is events director. So what's an example of an event that you might be directing?
12: Well, I'm really excited. Here in a couple months, we're going to go to RTAG. And so when we're talking about resources for the military and for veterans, it started as like a rotary resource, right? But now it's like rotary and fixed wing, active duty and veterans. And it's a community, it's a huge hiring event. And I went last year and it was pretty special to see, you know, these thousands of pilots in one room. And a lot of them are military aviators, right? The most calm, cool, collected people. And there were so many like anxious pilots in that room, just so excited for what's next in their career, right? Like life after military. And then they also had a lot of great workshops that were really informative. And so you'll see PMHC at RTAG this year, and we're working to collaborate with them and help be a resource.
10: We've been speaking with Krista Simmons, Pilot Mental Health Campaign. 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
2: This is EAA Radio News. I'm Kevin Whalen. AirVenture is home to many kinds of records, some in the air and some on the ground. Since 2017, two groups have been competing for the unofficial world record for the largest gathering of pedal planes. This year's pedal plane meetup set a new record. Here's pedal boss Dan Workman.
3: It's gone back and forth three times, with the most recent record being set in 2022 by the UK group of 59 planes. And at Oshkosh 2026, we beat that record with 65 official planes and one honorary plane being the first ever pits on display in the EAA Museum.
2: Workman states the record took a lot of coordination, but was a labor of love.
3: We started planning this Thursday at Oshkosh 2025, the day after our children's parade that year. We knew that 2026 would be the 40th anniversary of Aviation Products, the company that builds and provides the kits that are on display here during AirVenture. And it took reaching out to local children's museums, EAA chapters. We had a lot of planes on loan. Even the EAA Museum sent us six planes. And so it was monthly updates, every other week sending emails out. And labor of love and passion for sure.
2: That's pedal boss Dan Workman. This year's AirVenture Cup race pressed on despite being modified due to challenges from the smoke. Here's AirVenture Cup chairman and founder Eric White.
4: The race itself, once we finally got to do it, went great. We had a small group. It ended up kind of being a race of attrition because of the smoke. We had fabulous weather. There was no thunderstorms, but the visibility was terrible, and we couldn't race Sunday. We only raced from Wausau to Shawnee, Wisconsin, which is about 50 miles. And so it's the shortest race we've ever run, but we got a race in. So.
2: And the result?
4: We have winners in all kinds of categories, but the fastest aircraft overall was Joe Caraggio flying his Lancair Legacy.
2: That's AirVenture Cup chairman and founder Eric White. For EAA Radio News, I'm Kevin Whalen.
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6: This is more attitude adjustment on EAA Radio. And once again, we have our support from air traffic controllers in this session. I'm Paul Prydecker.
7: I'm Mike Morgan, and we're talking in this segment with Rachel Gilmore from Indianapolis Center and with Ray Castlewhite from Tri-Cities Tower. Ray and Rachel, thank you. Rachel, I know that I've spoken to you already once this week, but we're going to switch topics today. How do I become, not me personally, I'm too old, an air traffic controller?
8: Hi, well, thanks for having us back again. So the first step is to apply on USA Jobs. There are a couple different ways to become an air traffic controller. You can have military experience and be hired. They do off-the-street bids. That's the term for them, where anyone can apply. Or you can go to a school, a university, with a program, Collegiate Training Initiative Program, and get some instruction on air traffic control there as well. Once you apply on USA Jobs, there are then some steps. Once you're accepted, there's an aptitude exam. If you pass that, then there's fingerprinting, medical qualifications, security check as well. And then if you get through all of that, then you will go to the FAA Academy.
9: Yeah. And once you go to the FAA Academy, you get assigned a track, either a terminal track or a center track. And that kind of dictates the duration of your training at the academy, either about 3 months or about 4 months.
6: You get assigned or can you pick?
9: You get assigned, I believe, still. Okay. I was assigned, which I got the terminal track, which I was happy about at the time. Yeah. Definitely more options on the terminal side than the center side. And then when you finish class, you finish the academy, pass the academy, you get a list of facilities that are in need of controllers at that time. And it's best in class gets to pick first, and you kind of work your way down the list. And you're not there potentially forever, whatever facility you get assigned, but that's kind of how you choose what place you're going to begin working once you leave the academy in Oklahoma City.
6: So once you spend some time at your assignment, you kind of get past a certain amount of time, and then you're more likely to be able to pick anything else or something else up.
9: Potentially, yeah. I mean, I went to the facility I got at Tri-Cities East Tennessee. When I first got there, I was like, I'm just going to stay 2 years and go to somewhere bigger and make more money and live in a big city. And the more I stayed there, the more I like living there. So I'm not going anywhere. So not everybody leaves just to go to a bigger facility to work. But yeah, that's the general path once you're in.
7: Hey, you mentioned something about being selected for either center or tower, and you said there were more opportunities with tower than center. Why is that?
9: Because there's only, how many centers are there, Rachel? 21 centers, mm-hmm. and then the rest of the FAA facilities are the terminal route. So that'd be tower or radar or tower radar combination, which is okay. what I have. So there's just, the geographically, there's just more locations to choose from.
7: Does the process change if based on whether you end up as a as an FAA employee or as an FAA contractor?
8: Well, I can only speak to my job as an FAA controller. The federal contract towers have a different hiring process within their companies.
7: So they don't go through the same process that you've been talking about so far, is that right?
8: No, no. This is, there are 313 FAA facilities, and that's our specialty.
6: Sure, sure.
7: Okay, got it.
6: Put the brackets on this. How young do I have to be, or when do I have to get out?
9: So you can get in pretty young. Like the one we have one coming to the to our facility on Monday, who I believe is 20. So very young. The latest you can get in is at the age of 31. Okay. You're eligible to retire when you're 50, and you're forced out when you're 56. So that's your mandatory retirement age is 56.
6: We're speaking with Rachel Gilmore from Indianapolis and Ray Castlewhite from the Tri-Cities Tower facility. Rachel, what's the day in the life of a controller in terms of duty time and things like that? Does it vary by facility, or what's my day going to be like?
8: So, yeah, there is a bit of variance, but all controllers are going to come to work and get a weather briefing. There are sometimes other briefings with equipment changes or procedures or something going on at the facility, even in the building, like parking lot closure. So we all come to work and get some sort of briefing about what's going on. And then, of course, that weather briefing that will tell us what weather is happening, what pyre-ups we need to get. And then we plug in, we rotate through the positions, kind of whoever's up for break next gets a break. We are on typically at my facility from anywhere from an hour to an hour and 45 minutes on position. And then we'll take a break and come back and just keep rotating through at each position.
6: Is it a 10-hour, 8-hour day or...
8: Typically 8, but sometimes 10. There is quite a bit of overtime out there, so we do sometimes stay for 10 hours, but we max out at 10 hours of duty time. You can't work any longer than that.
7: Mm-hmm. So, Rachel, have you noticed that people tend to like to stay in the same role or same position or same shift, or do people tend to want to move around to keep things more interesting, to keep themselves sort of on the edge of learning new things?
8: Well, so my facility, there are 7 areas, and we get certified in that one area, and each area has from 5 to 7 positions, and so those are the 7 that you are certified to work on, and you'll rotate through the day. I think people do like to kind of change it up throughout the day, and, you know, maybe not get, we joke around about getting stuck on one position, and then there's training. There's so much training going on, so a trainer and a trainee will be working together for the whole shift, and they'll only work the positions that they're training on, so then they'll be locked in there as well.
6: Ray, I'm interested, what got you started? What's appealing to you about this?
9: Flight school is what started my path, and I'm a CFI, still flight instructor part-time.
6: Oh, okay.
9: At the time in 2014, 2015, I had a buddy who was applying for the ATC track, an off-the-street bid, so to speak, one that's just posted on usajobs.gov. And I was kind of in between the airline life and the ATC life and being home every day kind of, and the retirement and all the benefits that come along with being a federal employee kind of led me in that direction. So I applied an off-the-street bid, and I've been in Tri-Cities ever since for the last 10 years. Still get to flight instruct part-time, and it's nice being home every day.
6: Yeah, sure.
9: Yeah.
7: So this is a question for both of you, let's say each of you. If you could come alongside a new trainee, somebody who's been accepted into the program and is just starting out, what would you like them to know? What advice would you give? What look out for this message?
9: Keep your head in the books. There's a lot of background stuff that you need to know before you even plug in and work traffic, and staying up to date on that. It's pretty easy to memorize something once, and there's a lot of maps, especially in the center, but even in the terminal side, there's tons of maps and frequencies and all kinds of things that you have to learn and memorize before you hit the floor, which is when you're going to be plugging in and training. it's easy to learn that stuff and then just memory dump it, but that stuff, it has some practical purpose. So just kind of keeping in the books continuously. And that's stuff that you're going to be doing off of your OJT time. That's like kind of on your own time, the stuff to keep up with.
8: Yes, I definitely agree with Ray. And I would also say find a controller that you trust, that you can lean on to help you through this process. This is an amazing, rewarding job, and we're so proud to be air traffic controllers. But to be able to have another controller that you can talk to get you through the hard times and the tough times would be, is something that is advice that I give. I'm the facility representative, and I tell all the trainees, it may not be me, it may be someone else, but whoever you can talk to and have honest conversations with, it's going to help you get through the career. Don't shut yourself off and internalize.
7: Great, thanks for that. So just to recap, for people who are listening and interested and want to understand the process that they need to go through, where do you guide them, on the web or live on-prem this week?
8: Yeah, FAA.gov has all the hiring information. We were just actually checking it before to make sure we're up to speed on exactly what's going on in the process, and that's a great resource for it. They also offer, one thing we didn't talk about yet, was enhanced CTI or Collegiate Training Initiative programs, and the FAA website will update which schools are doing that. And those students, if they complete those programs, they do bypass the FAA Academy and go directly to a facility. And I think
9: we're getting our next employee on Monday. This upcoming Monday is coming from an ECTI school. First one for me. So, young kid.
6: Yeah, I was just at one of the larger universities who has that program, and they've got people lined up to enroll in that course.
9: Amazing. Yeah.
6: Just lined up. I have heard a rumor, maybe it's true, maybe not, but I have heard a rumor that you are hiring.
8: Yes, we are. We'll take you.
9: Yes, we do need people. Yeah.
6: That's good.
7: What are the numbers around that? I mean, you talked about needing people. What are the – how many?
8: Well, I think we're typically about 3,800 controllers short with the collaborated numbers between the facilities. There was a controller workforce plan that just came out that reduced those numbers, but I'm not sure on the math on that. But we currently have, I think, just under 11,000 certified professional controllers in the system.
7: 3,800 then positions needing to be filled. I wonder how deep those lines are, Paul. You said that there's a lot pending.
6: I think those are pretty deep. And I mean, the other thing that we've heard this week is that not everybody that goes into Oklahoma City training is going to come out a controller.
8: Absolutely.
6: So, you know, when you account for, you know, discontinued training and things like that, that makes that reaching that number has got to be a big effort.
8: Yeah, it can take anywhere from 1 to 3 years to certify, depending on the facility. Some of the towers are a little bit, you know, 6 to 9 months a year. And then Indy Center, our average training time is 2.6 years to get through all of the positions.
6: Yeah. We've been visiting with Rachel Gilmore, air traffic controller in Indianapolis, and Ray Castlewhite, working the facility in Tri-Cities, Tennessee. We appreciate NACA's support of this program and certainly appreciate everything you do for aviation. This is Attitude Adjustment on EAA Radio.
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11: Hello, AirVenture. I am meteorologist Jonathan Thorpe here with your weather forecast. Our temps today will be in the low 80s, with the heat index in the mid 80s. Clouds will remain most of the day, bringing possible stray raindrops, but clearing out as the day progresses. Winds will remain from the southwest, blowing from 9 to 11 knots, with higher gusts possible. This has been your weather forecast. 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
6: 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I'm Paul Prydecker.
7: And I'm Mike Morgan. You know, Paul, there is a ton of scholarship money out there for people who are interested in learning how to fly or having a career in aviation. And one of the programs that's got most of the attention, that has significant attention, particularly from the EAA chapter perspective, is the Ray Scholarships. And we're talking with Chris Godger, who's a member of EAA staff and who's our representative today to talk about the Ray Scholarships. Hi, Chris.
14: Hi, thank you for welcoming me this morning.
7: So we want to talk about how you obtain the scholarship. We also want to talk about the process for distributing it and how that involves the local chapter. So let's start with people whose ears have perked up over the availability of scholarship funding to learn how to fly.
14: Yeah, so the Ray Aviation Scholarship is one of the programs EAA has to help get more people to become pilots. It's administered by EAA chapters. The funding is donated by the Ray Foundation, which was founded by a man named James Ray, who credited aviation with helping him be successful in life and wanted to use his foundation to help other young people become successful. And for this year, the Ray Foundation donated $2.25 million to EAA to administer these scholarships.
7: This year alone, that's a huge number.
14: Mm-hmm.
6: And, you know, Mike, you can ask anybody who's interested in flight training, what do they see as the biggest barrier to entry? And everybody's going to raise their hand and say, financing, of course.
7: Sure.
6: And so this is an excellent opportunity to, you know, help people get started.
14: Yeah, definitely. You know, flight training costs, it's definitely not a cheap pursuit. And the scholarship goes a long way toward helping, especially young people, teenagers and young adults receive being able to financially afford it. Even if it doesn't cover the entirety of flight training, it still covers a huge chunk. The other key is the mentorship and support that the EAA chapters that are awarding and administering the scholarship support as well.
7: Yeah, we'll get to that in just a second. I did want to ask you, though, I had read that the maximum amount of an individual award is $12,000 on this. What sets the amount of the award for a given scholarship recipient?
14: Correct. It's a $12,000 scholarship for private pilot flight training. We've been looking at what the average median total flight training costs are for our race scholars over the history of the program. When we started this in 2019, it was $10,000. So we have looked at and adjusted over time so that it can make the most impact.
6: I think you're on target, because certainly just go to the basics. Look at the cost of aviation fuel. Mm-hmm. You know, since you picked the first number, I mean, it's obviously gone up, and that's a big part of the training program. Is every EAA chapter able to go through this process, or how does that work?
14: So every EA chapter in the United States and Canada is eligible to participate in the race scholarship, not just regular chapters in the U.S. and Canada, but also divisional ones. The chapter first has to submit an application to EAA during our chapter application period, and then we review and approve the chapters if they've been selected to administer the scholarship. And then the chapter goes out to select the young person who will receive that scholarship and then make use of the scholarship funds.
6: So the young person is making an application as well? Or what's that interface like?
14: Yeah, so after an EA chapter has been approved to administer a scholarship, the chapter will seek out a young person. They may have a number of qualified candidates, and then they might pick that scholar, and then that scholar will send an application of their own to EAA, basically EAA headquarters in Oshkosh. At that point, it's basically us giving final approval, making sure you know, there's no red flags or anything like that. And then we'll approve the scholar and notify the chapter. And then after taking some care of some paperwork, then the scholarship funds can begin going to the chapter to pay for the scholar's flight training.
7: So that's an interesting point to reinforce here, that it's EAA National that determines whether the chapter can give a scholarship, but it's the chapter that determines who's going to get the scholarship. So it builds those relationship, and you mentioned mentoring bonds, between the recipients of the scholarship and the local chapter that chose them for it.
14: Yeah, exactly. And almost all race scholars have started out as EAA Young Eagles. We kind of talk about this funnel where the Young Eagles program is introducing young people to aviation, and then there's subsequent EAA programs that help the kids further develop their interest in aviation, leading up to the race scholarship for those that are truly dedicated to pursuing aviation, whether as a career, a passion, or both.
7: So are race scholars all headed towards private pilot?
14: Yeah, almost all of them are pursuing private pilot training. We do allow the scholarship to be awarded to those pursuing a sport pilot or a glider pilot certificate. And now with the Mosaic policy being implemented by the FAA, that makes sport pilot more attractive. Most race scholars are seeking a pilot career, whether for the airlines, military, cargo, et cetera.
6: So you're providing a way to get them started.
14: Exactly.
7: Do you feel like that intended destination makes a difference in whether someone can win a scholarship? That is it more likely that you'll get one if you're headed in a career direction?
14: I think for the chapter's perspective that they definitely may see more value if the scholar has that clear set goal in mind that they want to pursue an aviation career, not just as a pilot, but if they want to be an A&P engineer, air traffic controller, or some other kind of aerospace profession where we definitely need more professionals.
7: We're talking with Chris Gauger, who's a member of EAA staff and is talking with us today about the program by which Ray scholarships are given to young persons interested in flying, becoming a certificated pilot. Now, did we talk about the ages of the Ray scholars? What are the boundaries there?
14: Yeah, so for Ray scholars who are pursuing a private pilot or sport pilot certificate, they have to be 16 through 19 years old when they apply. If they're going for a glider pilot certificate, they can be 15 through 19 to apply for that.
7: That's kind of a tight window. Do you think that there are lots of, are there unawarded scholarships kind of looking for a home?
14: So most chapters, almost all chapters that participate each year are able to find a highly qualified recipient. I mean, look at the Young Eagles program with how many kids have gone through that, and with over 60,000 kids being flown per year by Young Eagles. That creates a pretty sizable pool to draw from for potential aviators that the scholarship could be awarded to.
6: I think I just saw that we're up to 2.5 million rides, I believe, is what I've seen.
14: That's correct. We hit 2.5 million on Sunday, right before AirVenture officially began.
6: Wow, that's amazing. Can you speak a little bit about the gentleman who started this? He's done some wonderful work with his efforts here. So, how did that get started?
14: Yeah. So I mentioned that the Ray scholarship is funded by the Ray Foundation, which was founded by James Ray. He was an EAA lifetime member. He served in World War II as a B-17 pilot, and he was actually at Pearl Harbor when Japan attacked and brought the U.S. into the war. Before getting into aviation, he was kind of directionless in life, 19 years old, and then 2 years later, at age 21, he was flying B-17s over Normandy on D-Day. And after the war, became a successful businessman and continued flying through until old age. But he and his wife started the foundation to award, you know, use aviation to teach important life skills to kids, such as self-discipline, self-confidence, problem-solving. He helped get our Air Academy started. And the Ray Foundation, even though James Ray passed away several years ago, the Ray Foundation is continuing his work, supporting scholarships at EAA, AOPA, CAF, CAP, and other organizations, too.
6: When I think about the impact that EAA has on this, you've got the Young Eagles program, which, of course, we've talked about before. You never know what spark, you know, you'll light up, you know, by offering that to a young person. And then you have, you know, people who want to take the extra step and provide something as valuable as, you know, scholarships to, you know, help people see their dreams, right?
14: Mm-hmm.
7: So you were talking about Ray and some of the things that he did in his life. Is the foundation self-funding at this point, or do you receive new donations, new contributions on the input side?
14: Yeah, the Ray Foundation has been self-funding at this point. James Ray, during his lifetime, invested in a number of tech companies like HP and Compaq and others. And so the foundation has a pretty significant source of interest income and stuff from that, along with other holdings and sources of income nowadays that help them make this sustainable long term.
7: That's cool.
6: So I didn't do the math, but if I know the scholarship amount and then the total endowment, how many per year are we creating?
14: So each year we have about 200 to 240 Ray scholarships that are available that are administered to EAA chapters out there. Mm-hmm. And each year, you know, there's occasionally some scholars who may not finish training, drop out for various reasons, but most of them are continuing and completing training. We've hovering around an 80% completion rate.
6: Yeah.
14: So each year about 150 new scholars get their pilot certificate.
6: That's a big number, actually, when you think about it. And it's, I think about the people who really want to do this. They think financial aid or financial support is a block, but if you know where to look and, you know, you look at the resources, it's an opportunity to, you know, get it done, right?
14: Yeah, big time. And for anyone that wants to learn more about the Ray Scholarship, you know, here at Air Venture, you can come to the Blue Barn and learn more about chapters, Young Eagles, and the Ray Scholarship. I'll be there this afternoon if you want to meet me in person to talk about it.
7: That's great. We've been talking with Chris Gauger about EAA's Ray Scholarship Program. This is EAA Radio.
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2: This is EAA Radio News. I'm Kevin Whalen. AirVenture is home to many kinds of records, some in the air and some on the ground. Since 2017, two groups have been competing for the unofficial world record for the largest gathering of pedal planes. This year's pedal plane meetup set a new record. Here's pedal boss Dan Workman.
3: It's gone back and forth three times, with the most recent record being set in 2022 by the UK group of 59 planes. And at Oshkosh 2026, we beat that record with 65 official planes and one honorary plane, being the first ever pits on display in the EAA Museum.
2: Workman states the record took a lot of coordination, but was a labor of love.
3: We started planning this Thursday at Oshkosh 2025, the day after our children's parade that year. We knew that 2026 would be the 40th anniversary of Aviation Products, the company that builds and provides the kits that are on display here during AirVenture. And it took reaching out to local children's museums, EAA chapters. We had a lot of planes on loan. Even the EAA Museum sent us six planes. And so it was monthly updates, every other week, sending emails out. And labor of love and passion for sure.
2: That's pedal boss Dan Workman. This year's AirVenture Cup race pressed on despite being modified due to challenges from the smoke. Here's AirVenture Cup chairman and founder Eric White.
4: The race itself, once we finally got to do it, went great. We had a small group. It ended up kind of being a race of attrition because of the smoke. We had fabulous weather. There was no thunderstorms, but the visibility was terrible, and we couldn't race Sunday. We only raced from Wausau to Shawnee, Wisconsin, which is about 50 miles. And so it's the shortest race we've ever run, but we got a race in. So.
2: And the result?
4: We have winners in all kinds of categories, but the fastest aircraft overall was Joe Caraggio flying his Lance Air Legacy.
2: That's AirVenture Cup chairman and founder Eric White. For EAA Radio News, I'm Kevin Whalen.
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6: I'm always happy to keep myself straight and level through the day. This is Attitude Adjustment, and I'm Paul Prydecker.
7: And I'm Mike Morgan. And we are welcoming back to Attitude Adjustment Abby Hutter, who is the Executive Director of JS Firm and is a friend to all in need of a job in aviation.
1: Absolutely. Thanks for having
7: Abby,
1: me, guys.
7: Abby, welcome back.
1: Thank you.
7: So what's the big picture these days about jobs in aviation? We talked earlier in the hour to some air traffic controllers who, you know, said, as we probably all know, that there are thousands of positions available there. But what about the rest of aviation?
1: Yeah, so with jsfirm.com, we are all jobs in aviation, so including air traffic controllers. There's also 22 other categories on our website. So oftentimes people will think of us as just, you know, a place to find pilot and maintenance jobs, but it's so much more. So today there's over 40,000 jobs on JS Firm. Everything from marketing, administration, business management, anyone that would work for an aviation company, you can find those jobs on our website.
6: If I'm looking for a job, do I need to subscribe to JS Firm, or how does that process work?
1: Yeah, so on our website, it's completely free for job seekers, which is, you know, sort of rare in these days, because there's lots of services or lots of companies that do charge. We do charge the companies to advertise, but it's completely free. 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You don't have to create an account. We recommend that you do, because you're able to track your applications, create job alerts and do some things a little bit more personalized, but you're free to come in and just kind of search and apply as much as you want and never log in.
7: So what's the demand and supply picture looking like in various sectors? Can you kind of break it out for us?
1: Sure. So right now we hear a lot about maintenance. You know, everybody's crying for mechanics. Engineering has been really popular on our site, you know, and I think it's an underutilized category on our website. I think it's often missed that, like, hey, I can find engineers on JS Firm. So those are the ones we hear about the most right now. On the pilot side, it's a little slow.
6: Yeah.
1: Right. Which is the curve of, you know, that's what happens.
6: It's in cycles.
1: Yes.
6: I still do. I tell people that in terms of pilot hiring, it seems to either go in full thrust or it's in max reverse.
1: Mm-hmm. Absolutely. And when, you know, and we know, you know, here that it's the legacies that drive that. So when they're not hiring,
6: sure,
1: everything kind of slows down. But man, when they are full throttle, it just, the industry becomes a buzz because they really suck from the regionals, and then the regionals are looking for people and they're going to the schools, they're coming to JS Firm. So it's, but other outside of pilot, now I say pilot thinking of like regionals and legacies, but we work with a lot of companies. So they're on site too. So Nicholas Air, Cirrus,
6: sure.
1: A lot of the 135, 91s, they're constantly looking for pilots. And
6: I would say the demand there has really been skyrocketing.
1: Yeah, and what we're seeing different this year is more companies offering home-based jobs for pilots. So those companies like Nicholas Air, they'll commute you to wherever the jet is, and then you fly. So you don't have to relocate, which is a huge bonus.
6: After my airline career, I flew for a medical transport company, and it was just that situation. Yes. I could stay at home. I had a ticket to wherever the mission was going to start from, and I came back the same way. So it was really attractive. You talk about maintenance, but the other thing I've been hearing a lot of requirements for, especially, you know, is equipment gets new technology comes in and some of the old technology goes away, is avionics technicians. It seems like if you want to be a technician

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1: It's all types of engineers. Sometimes
2: not just aerospace engineering.
1: No, yeah. So it's aerospace. It's sometimes we have companies calling us, you know, as far as looking for skill sets with antennas and software and all kinds of things. And they're like, you know, it's an engineer. And we're like, wow, okay. But even on our site, last time I looked, there's right around 7,500 engineering jobs on our site. So it's a lot.
2: We're talking with Abby Hutter, who's the executive director of JS Firm, who's very close to lots of jobs and job openings in aviation and aerospace. You mentioned something about on-site this week, and so, you know, typically you're involved with job fair activity here. Talk about what's been going on this week and what you've seen.
1: Yeah, so if you're on the grounds, I highly recommend coming to the Career and Education Tent. So there's probably about 20 companies in there, everything from there's schools, there are airlines that are in there. They're all hiring. Outside of the Career and Education Tent, there's also companies, you know, like Cirrus has a huge footprint at Oshkosh. So they're not in that tent, but they are hiring. So I recommend going around, networking, talking to people. It's a great time to look for a job and network without looking like you're looking for a job, right? Because everybody comes to Oshkosh.
3: I was at a conference not long ago, and the topic of aviation careers came up, and the presenter really made a commanding case for how many opportunities there are, even if you don't necessarily think your specialty is a fit. And she used the example of somebody who you know, might have a particular interest in interior design, and that's been their education. She said, then go to work for a business jet manufacturer and design their aircraft interiors.
1: Absolutely. Yeah, there's a lot of transferable skills, you know, outside of the industry that do very well across aviation.
2: Now, I've been following, basically in news and in business press over the last year or two, the changes that have happened in the employment process, many of them driven by machine language and artificial intelligence, to the point where it has become a miserable experience to go through something like LinkedIn and to send your resume or to try to get to hundreds of places and try to get interviews and never hear back. Please tell me that kind of infestation is not happening in aviation.
1: It's interesting. So the companies that we work with, because remember, when people click apply on JS Firm, we redirect them, you know, to Reach Air Medical or to Cirrus, right? And then whatever their application process is, their application process. Unfortunately, I think it is making its way in, right? AI is kind of everywhere. So we always recommend, because we do get job seekers that call in and they're like, hey, I applied. And we're like, look, we're just the website. But I do recommend, don't just apply, right? Call, send an email, you know, do more than just clicking a button, because you're one of hundreds probably applying to that job.
3: Or more,
1: yes.
2: So the tight competition is still there. Even though there's a lot of open jobs, there's still healthy competition. How are both of those things true at the same time?
1: Yeah, so I think where that healthy competition comes in is, you know, people are working, but I feel like people are always interested in what they're worth. And some of the bonuses that we're seeing right now, especially with the air medical world, you know, what they're offering, their sign-on bonuses to their pilots, helicopter pilots, I think people are just, they're flocking to that stuff, right? So even if they're gainfully employed, I think everyone's always kind of browsing. I don't know how they have time for that. I don't have time to do look for a job while I have a job, but I just feel like everybody's sort of, you know, always looking at what's out there.
2: So if you had a young person in your family who was just about to step off the block and start looking for something to do in aviation, what kind of advice would you give?
1: Wow, that's a really good question, because I do have kids that are stepping off the block, right? Unfortunately, they're not taking to aviation. I think they would, but they play sports in college. But to me, even I was speaking at AOPA yesterday and obviously talking about pilots, but I think maintenance is such an underutilized career, you know, that it's quick, there's little debt, and you can have a job right away, and it can literally take you all over the world. Maintenance would be, and then fly for fun, right? I don't know about professional pilot, that's great, but I mean, man, you could go to school

0: for 24 months and come out and make a really nice job, nice living.
1: Well, and you know, about maintenance, I mean, if you are currently working on cars, it's a short step to say, I can apply this to another industry.
2: Absolutely.
0: Yeah, I actually met, there's an avionics technician that was here, I think he's gone home now, from Neptune Aviation, that's out in Missoula, Montana, I believe. So they're a fire suppression company.
1: Yep.
0: He was a car mechanic. He's been with Neptune for a year. They coerced him over. He's their avionics tech now, their lead avionics tech. So I took him to lunch and I'm like, hey, you know, how's it been going from cars to planes? And he's like, it's actually very similar. There's just more regulations in aviation than there are in the car world.
1: Big surprise.
0: Yes.
2: So tucked into what you just said there, Abby, was, and then go fly for fun.
0: Yes.
2: And I what I get from that is that if you want to fly and you want to fly for fun, don't necessarily make it the career objective, but have a career that puts you sort of in the general space. And then you're close to the resources and people who have common interests. And the flying for fun then actually does become fun because you're not depending on that to put bread on the table.
0: Absolutely.
2: Been talking with Abby Hutter, who's the executive director of JS Firm. You've been on site this week at the jobs tent. Saturday midday as we record this. Is it still open, still going?
0: It's still open. So I've been here. This is my first year. I've been to Oshkosh 11 years. This is my first time coming all week. So I've been here since Sunday and I will be here through tomorrow. And the tent and my time here, I've never seen even the grounds. So I haven't seen any numbers released yet, but I feel like the grounds and then also in the career and education tent have just been shoulder to shoulder all week, which is fun to see.
2: Wow.
0: Yeah.
2: That's encouraging.
0: Except for at 3 o'clock when the big loud jets start
1: everything
0: to fly,
1: stops.
0: Everybody goes outside.
1: Everything stops.
0: And
1: if,
0: there is air conditioned in our tent if you get hot.
2: If you're interviewing with a hiring person right then, it's probably hard to speak and be heard.
0: For sure.
2: Well, Paul, here we are at the end of another year. My goodness gracious.
1: It's been fun, Mike. Let's do it again next year, huh?
2: I am up for this. 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
5: Hello, AirVenture. I am meteorologist Jonathan Thorpe here with your weather forecast. Our temps today will be in the low 80s with the heat index in the mid 80s. Clouds will remain most of the day, bringing possible stray raindrops, but clearing out as the day progresses. Winds will remain from the southwest, blowing from 9 to 11 knots, with higher gusts possible. This has been your weather forecast. 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
4: Welcome. It's high noon in Oshkosh, and this is Squawk 1200. 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
9: Welcome to EAA Radio. I'm Wireless Mike.
10: And I'm Matthew. This is Squawk 1200. And today we are joined by Mike Jesch. Mike is the 2026 National FAA Safety Team Representative of the Year. We're so excited to talk with you and learn more about you. Welcome, Mike.
11: Good morning, Michael and Chris.
9: Matt. Michael and Matt.
11: Yes. All right, there we go. Great to see you guys. Yes. Thanks very much for inviting me in. I'm happy to be here.
9: So tell us a little bit about your background, how you got into aviation, and what you're doing now.
11: All right. I started out getting interested in aviation when my father worked on the Apollo space program, and I saw what he was doing. He was a ground support test equipment engineer. And I saw these astronauts doing that, and I thought, that's really cool. I think maybe I'll be a pilot when I grow up. I was 6 years old. At age 14, I have a cousin who took me for an airplane ride, and that really set the hook. I thought, this is really cool. I'm going to be a pilot in 10 years. Next year, she took me for another ride, this time in a Mooney, brand new Mooney M20J, and I'm at 10,000 feet flying this airplane over Lake Tahoe, and I thought, this is really cool. I'm going to be a pilot in 5 years. No idea how to do it. And she kind of put me on the road, pointed me in a direction, and said, here's what you need to do. So I started learning how to fly that year. I got my license my senior year in high school. I was 17 years old. And it's been quite a ride ever since. I set that goal for it. And one of the ways I put it is, I see something that looks like an obstacle. I find a way around it or through it or over it or under it and eliminate that obstacle. And then pretty soon what's left is success. And so I landed an airline job. I was 23 years old when I got my first airline job. So that's a little while ago now, 42 years ago. And, so now I find myself as a 787 captain flying international routes across the Pacific Ocean, pretty senior at the airline, and life is good.
9: So in addition to your being an airline pilot actively, you also help with the FAA safety team. For those who might not be aware of what the FAA safety team is, what is that?
11: The FAA safety team is sort of the educational arm of the FAA for pilots. When I got back into GA about 20 years ago, I started looking around to think, okay, I got this airplane. What do I do with it? And I discovered the FAST team. And I thought, you know, that looks a lot like the recurrent training that we do at the airline. Periodic training with instructors targeted toward problem areas that we know exist in the industry. And I thought, well, I do it at the airline all the time. Maybe I can help out in some way doing it in GA as well. So I discovered the program, became a lead rep a couple of years later. And it's got several different facets. for the average pilot, it looks like three ground activities targeted towards specific knowledge type areas, and then three flight activities in an airplane, again, targeted toward the areas that we know cause pilots problems. So I figured that out, and I thought, okay, I can do this. I earned a couple of phases of wings, and then I thought as an instructor, okay, I can teach these. And it's turned into my pilot association now. I facilitate ground sessions. Every month we have a meeting with a speaker who comes in on and speaks on some aspect of aviation safety. And then we do the flight activities with students. And the idea is you want to fly with a pilot more often, every 4, 5, 6 months, get with an instructor and practice some of these things that cause pilots problems. And by doing it on a more regular basis, it's going to make you a safer pilot. So both on the receiving end, the giving end of this program has been very rewarding to me. It's fun. It's challenging. It's regular. You don't get stale with a certain aspect of knowledge or another because you're always keeping it fresh and redoing it. You know, that which you practice often, you will do well, the rule of repetition in education. And so that's kind of what this program is about.
9: So where can people find out where they can do these ground portions and, you know, what kind of flight portions are available for them to do with their flight instructor?
11: The place to start would be FAASafety.gov. If you don't have an account on that website, it's easy to do. It's free. You set up an account. You describe what kind of a pilot you are, what your level of certification, what your ratings are, where you live, and how far you're willing to travel for an in-person seminar. And once you register, you'll start getting emails about activities, seminars and webinar type information for ground activities. So start going. And for me, that was really interesting and fun. I go to another pilot group's meeting. I learn something. I meet somebody. And think about maybe an aspect of aviation that I'm not involved with sometimes or that I want to dive into a little bit more deeply. And it just expands the horizon. And so then you have to find a local flight instructor to go fly with. And these flight instructors don't have to be a part of the WINGS program in order to use it. It's better if they are. And if your flight instructor is not registered in WINGS, they should be. So tell them to go sign up. And then go do these flight activities. So one of the activities will be takeoffs and landings with go-arounds and some different types. One will be air work, basic aircraft handling type skills, stall, slow flight, steep turns, for instance. Or the third one is going to be some sort of an elective type thing. Might be airport operations. Review the signs, lights, and markings around an airport. Review the light gun signals. Practice go-arounds, short field landings, that sort of thing. So you're brushing up on these, and there's a whole array of those you can do, different types of activities. And then you'll complete a phase of wings. So the phase of wings then, the benefit there for the pilot especially is it resets your flight review clock. So you never run up to the situation where your flight review is about to expire, and you have to go find an instructor and find an airplane and go do this thing. You're constantly current. And insurance companies have discovered that pilots who do this are better pilots, safer pilots, with fewer claims. So I know in one case, the cases of EVMCO, if you participate in a WINGS program, they give you a discount on your premium because they know it makes safer pilots. So it saves them money for you to go, and they don't give away money easily. They have to know that it's going to be beneficial for you.
9: So you're an airline pilot, but you also fly general aviation also. And were you always still involved in general aviation, or did you take a break and come back to it? How was that for you, and what were the challenges of staying current in different types of flying?
11: That's a good question. I had to take a break from general aviation when I got to the airline. Been around long enough that the pay scales were very low for a long time when I got into commercial aviation, so I couldn't afford to fly. Actually, let my flight instructor certificate lapse.
9: Ooh, don't do that.
11: Don't ever do that.
9: Yeah, for anybody who's a CFI, always renew it.
11: Don't do that. Exactly.
9: Yes.
11: So I let it lapse in the early 90s, and then several years later, I upgraded to captain. Family situation started to stabilize. Our daughter was getting old enough, and I literally was cleaning the pool one day, and a 182 went flying over the yard, and I thought, I ought to get back into that. So I went in and I Googled Aircraft Partnership Southern California, and I found the airplane that I am still a partner in 20 years later.
9: Nice.
11: It's a Cessna 182. And interestingly, I bought the airplane. I had to get current again in single engine land. It had been a while since I'd flown one.
9: How did that go?
11: It went well.
9: Okay.
11: The funny part, my wife is a very smart woman. She said, I'm not getting in that airplane with you until you've spent some time with an instructor. So it was kind of a self-limiting thing. And I have a good friend of mine is also a full-time instructor in SoCal. So we flew, I don't know, 10 or 12 hours, something like that. Kind of getting my legs back under me a little bit.
9: Learning to flare not at 50 feet.
11: Yes. Yeah, it was a little bit of a challenge. And now, I mean, I fly a range of airplanes, and they all have a different sight picture. So the technique I've used is as I'm lining up on the runway for takeoff, I just look around. I set the sight picture. And that's real close to the sight picture I want when I land.
9: Sure.
11: So every airplane, no matter the type or the size or whatever, I've got that picture in my mind that when I land, I'm looking for something kind of like that. And it works out pretty well.
9: Excellent. Excellent.
10: I'd like to go back to the Wings program, because you mentioned that it's not just for pilots, it's also for CFIs, and you listed some great benefits for pilots. I'd like to talk a little bit more about why a CFI should be part of the Wings program.
11: That's an excellent question, and I do spend a lot of time on that because I am a CFI. There's an advisory circular that describes the Wings program. I forget the number off the top of my head, but there's a link to it right on that website. And that tells you how the whole program works. And one of the sections in there is for CFIs. As a CFI, you can use your participation in the Wings program to renew your instructor certificate. Back when they expired, and the requirement is now still that you fly at least 15 activities with at least 5 different pilots over the course of the previous 2 years. And that's the basis for renewal. So I discovered that, and the first time I used that as the basis for renewal for my flight instructor, I printed out my list of credits validated. I highlighted each individual unique name. I bring it into the FISDO and showed it to the inspector, and the inspector says, I had no idea you could do this for the renewal. And I had highlighted in the AC about where it says what to do. It's, huh, that's pretty cool.
10: Sounds like you made the job quite simple for him.
11: That's a key anytime you're dealing with a check ride. The easier you make the job, the better off everybody is. So I use that as a basis for renewal of my flight instructor certificate. And the consequence of that is I don't have to do a FERC. I don't do enough primary instruction working with students toward a check ride. So I don't do enough check rides to use that as my basis for renewal. So I use the Wings program instead.
10: Sure. That's fantastic.
9: So we're running out of time here, but you were selected the 2026 National FAA Safety Team Representative of the Year. Tell us a little bit about that award.
11: It's quite an honor to have gotten that award. It's an award for what I have done, not necessarily what I'm going to do, although I keep finding ways to stay busy with it. The package, the application is quite intense, and it's kind of as being an evangelist, for lack of a better word, for the Wings program, I help facilitate other people speaking. I speak myself. I give presentations. I've given presentations here at Oshkosh before in my local pilot group, my local area, even other places across the country. Webinars. I did a whole series of webinars on the Garmin GNS 43530, another series with Brian Schiff on ForeFlight, and I've got a couple other projects percolating. Well, but the idea that we're involved in this program from soup to nuts over a period of time.
9: Well, we are talking with Mike Jesch, the 2026 National FAA Safety Team Representative of the Year, and you're listening to EAA Radio.
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15: This is EAA Radio News. I'm Kevin Whalen. AirVenture is home to many kinds of records, some in the air and some on the ground. Since 2017, two groups have been competing for the unofficial world record for the largest gathering of pedal planes. This year's pedal plane meetup set a new record. Here's pedal boss Dan Workman.
16: It's gone back and forth three times, with the most recent record being set in 2022 by the UK group of 59 planes. And at Oshkosh 2026, we beat that record with 65 official planes and one honorary plane, being the first ever pits on display in the EAA Museum.
15: Workman states the record took a lot of coordination, but was a labor of love.
16: We started planning this Thursday at Oshkosh 2025, the day after our children's parade that year. We knew that 2026 would be the 40th anniversary of Aviation Products, the company that builds and provides the kits that are on display here during AirVenture. And it took reaching out to local children's museums, EAA chapters. We had a lot of planes on loan. Even the EAA Museum sent us six planes. And so it was monthly updates, every other week, sending emails out. And labor of love and passion for sure.
15: That's pedal boss Dan Workman. This year's AirVenture Cup race pressed on despite being modified due to challenges from the smoke. Here's AirVenture Cup chairman and founder Eric White.
17: The race itself, once we finally got to do it, went great. We had a small group. It ended up kind of being a race of attrition because of the smoke. We had fabulous weather. There was no thunderstorms, but the visibility was terrible, and we couldn't race Sunday. We only raced from Wausau to Shawnee, Wisconsin, which is about 50 miles. And so it's the shortest race we've ever run, but we got a race in. So.
15: And the result?
17: We have winners in all kinds of categories, but the fastest aircraft overall was Joe Caraggio flying his Lancair Legacy.
15: That's AirVenture Cup chairman and founder Eric White. For EAA Radio News, I'm Kevin Whalen.
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9: Welcome to EAA Radio. I'm Wireless Mike.
10: And I'm Matthew. And for this segment, we are joined by Mary Wunke of A-Wing. We'll get into that in just a second. And also Danny Ramirez, who's also with A-Wing. Welcome, ladies. Thanks for being here.
18: Thank you for having us.
10: Yes. And so A-Wing. A-Wing stands for Aviation Women Inspiring the Next Generation. Please tell us a little bit about that wonderful organization.
18: Okay, well, thanks for having us. And really, that organization speaks, the name speaks to what it is. And obviously, it's aviation, so we have to have it an acronym. So a-wing.org is actually our website. And the reason that we started this organization is to enhance all of the wonderful things that are here and bring more girls to the industry. So basically, you know, I was blessed to have been born in Wisconsin and been raised with EAA in my own backyard. And I never really realized how much it affected and influenced my life and career. And so as I'm on the sunset of my career, we decided to give back. And so we raise money for one purpose, and that is to bring the kids to Oshkosh. It's quite expensive to arrange the logistics of it all, to have a campground, campsite, campers in place. So Danny Ramirez is actually a recipient this year of the benefits of what we raise, and bring her here from Houston, Texas. She did not fly up here. She actually road warriored it up here.
19: Yes, I drove 17 hours.
10: Oh, my.
19: Yeah. Wow.
10: And this is your first experience here at AirVenture.
19: Yes, my first experience here at Oshkosh and my first air show as well.
9: Oh, so wow. Tell us a little bit about your background and what you are doing in aviation.
19: Yes, so I'm from Houston, Texas. I go to a trade school called Universal Technical Institute in Houston. I first started aviation by going to a trade school in Waco, Texas for my private pilot license. It wasn't within my budget to continue getting my instrument. However, I do want to continue my flying, but more as a hobby now. But I knew I had to continue aviation, so I was like, I am going to be an A&P mechanic. So that's what I'm doing right now, and I will be graduating with my A&P in December.
10: Oh, congratulations.
9: Nice. And how has A-Wing supported you and influenced you and helped you along your path?
19: Yes. So I first heard about A-Wing by an instructor at my school. He was like, I think this program would suit you really well. and will help you get connections that you need for your future. And my first time meeting Mary was at MRO Americas in Orlando, Florida in April, I believe. And that was the first time I kind of connected with more mechanics, the corporate side of aviation and supply chain, and just other jobs that you can get in aviation, not just strictly pilot and strictly mechanic. So, yeah.
10: You mentioned AMP then. So what do you see that blossoming into? Where does your vision take you?
19: Yes. So I want to be first a tech, fine. I want to do a corporate and find a place where I could do avionics and then get into management.
10: Mm. Excellent.
19: Yeah.
9: So you want to do not only the actual hands-on work, but also be in charge of everybody else.
19: Yes. So I do want to continue going to school and do management, maybe run an airport or something like that. I do have big dreams. I do want to own aircrafts. I want to do the whole shebang.
9: And are you still working on getting your additional ratings?
19: Yes. So after I get my AMP, I will focus on that a little bit more than my flying, and I want to keep my flying kind of as a hobby, but I do want to get more ratings like my instrument and my commercial.
10: It sounds like you've got a great plan and future, and I imagine that that's part of the mission of A-Wing, to continue to make those opportunities and pathways available to people, to let them know what's out there.
18: Oh, really? Yes, and Aviation Week is worth mentioning because Aviation Week is our media partner, and as such, they help us to create a space, an opportunity to expose the kids to the AMC competition, if you're familiar with that. It's aircraft maintenance competition that's put on where industry competes against academia. And it's a really fun thing at the MRO America show that they host that too on the side.
10: Is that an annual thing?
18: It's an annual thing, okay. And it's almost 50 different teams put together that come there. And actually, Danny wasn't there with her school's team, but her school's team did take second this year.
9: Nice.
18: So we were there to cheer them on. But there's over 1,000 vendors at this event annually, and it really gives them exposure to the MRO, maintenance, repair, and overhaul, side of our industry, the entire supply chain side, both for commercial aviation as well as defense industry. And then after that, you know, if they still have interest and they want to come up to Oshkosh, you really get the exposure to the experimental, the GA, the business aviation, all the way through the entire gamut to, you know, for instance, Joby is here. And we went over by Joby, which is an eVTOL that's going to probably be launched as a 135 operation here in the near future. And, you know, there's not even maintenance set up for those yet because those are electric.
10: Mm-hmm.
18: So when you go through an AMP program, that doesn't really have the curriculum yet. So Joby will end up having to be an on-the-job training experience, which if you're the next generation, this is your future, right? And so not only experiencing things like this that you couldn't find anywhere else, and you really would have to go to so many shows, the EAA brings us all to one place, as well as job opportunities in the Career Center, as well as youth things and programs that are available. And I just really want the kids to learn and get involved in local chapters wherever they live. And so it's kind of like bringing everything together and not working independently, but harmoniously. So we're inside of the Women Venture tent here, and there are many women's organizations there, from the 99s through to, you know, the WASPs of past, and every other type of organization from engineering on so forth. So it's to really bring an awareness to all that there is in your career to experience. And I know I want to go back to Joby for a second, because when you're there, you're meeting old versus new. You have these really senior people who've had super careers, who can share their path from AMP to like head of the FAA's certification of aircraft, who work there, to people who are just starting out and are like, yeah, I graduated like 3 months ago and now I'm just learning this. And, you know, so to find those jobs and those opportunities to speak to people with such experience and to know I can do this too. Yeah. That's what this brings to them.
10: Yeah, you're right. AirVenture has that quality of bringing all the different industry partners or organizations together to showcase what is possible and in the future as well. So you're going to have an opportunity to grow up with this. What are some of those exciting things that you've seen here at AirVenture that might be new and up and coming, Danny?
19: Yes, definitely Joby, because they're going to do all electric, and also it's like one man, so one pilot and then your passengers, of course. And really, it's all the new technology that they're having, all the flashy stuff that's really interesting and eye-catching for me.
10: Sure.
9: What are the, when you came here, you probably had some expectations. What things at AirVenture has met your expectations, and has there anything been here that you've seen that surprised you?
19: So I think everything surpassed my expectations. I was thinking more of it like a farmer's market type of situation. You know, you go
10: to one of those.
19: Yeah, you go to all of the little booths, just at a smaller scale. But then whenever I saw all the military aircraft parked out front, I was like, oh my goodness, like this is humongous. And having like our own Women Venture tent and just seeing everything and everyone being so kind and helpful and willing to talk to you about what they're doing and what they want to do in the future, and being able to make connections easily is really what, like, you know, makes it very joyous to be here, like a nice community.
10: Well, thank you, Danny, for talking about that. And Mary, I'd like to come back to you now. We're nearing the end of AirVenture 2026. And so for some of our listeners who may know someone like Danny that they want to get involved, let's talk about that. How would they get involved with A-Wing and maybe suggest someone that would be deserving of an opportunity here?
18: Actually, that is 100% how we receive our students that we bring. Mm. They are recommended by their teachers. They are recommended by their coaches. They're recommended by industry professionals. You know, I think that the beautiful thing about aviation is really how we are attracting such great personalities, skills, and ethical people. And so we've been very blessed. They can just reach out to us through a-wing.org to answer your question. Mm-hmm. And they, if they just submit an email through the contact page, it does come to me directly. And it's that simple. We haven't made it complicated.
9: And if somebody wants to help volunteer to mentor people, how would they get in touch with you also? And what kind of mentors are you looking for?
18: Absolutely. Great question. So exact same way. And you can join A-Wing on that same webpage, a-wing.org. Just go through membership. And as you join a membership, you're really making a donation of just $45 to us for the year to, again, bring kids here. And then once you're going through that process of signing up, it's going to ask you the questions. Do you want a mentor? Do you want to volunteer? Do you want to become a part of A-Wing? And in what way? And then it'll even dig deeper into specifics so that we have skills matrix to know what exactly is your like subject matter expertise. And that makes our little graphs behind the scenes to know who to contact for what.
10: And I want to make sure we get this in just before we get run out of time. Where can we find you here on the grounds again?
18: Yes, so we are in the Women Venture tent, which isn't far from the main tower.
10: Okay.
18: And if you just walk continuing towards the Warbirds, you'll see us on the right-hand side just before the workshops start. So if anybody knows where Knapp Avenue is, mm-hmm. that's just to the right off of Knapp, across from the universities and schools and that.
10: And look for the distinctive aprons.
18: Our pink vests have been a hit here. So our tagline is creating the tailwind of change, and it's really we embrace that by, you know, filling in the gaps to what is already out there. And so we thank you for this opportunity to speak and have us here today.
9: Well, we really appreciate you coming in. Again, we have been talking with Mary Wanke and Danny Ramirez from A-Wing, and you're listening to EAA Radio.
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21: Hello, AirVenture. I am meteorologist Jonathan Thorpe here with your weather forecast. Our temps today will be in the low 80s with the heat index in the mid 80s. Clouds will remain most of the day, bringing possible stray raindrops, but clearing out as the day progresses. Winds will remain from the southwest, blowing from 9 to 11 knots, with higher gusts possible. This has been your weather forecast. 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
9: 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I'm Wireless Mike.
10: And I'm Matthew. And in this segment, we are joined by Sanjay Kumar, who is the founder of AvNav. And AvNav, Sanjay, thank you for joining us.
26: Thank you, Mike and Matthew, for having me here.
10: So Sanjay is a software architect with more than two decades of experience building production systems. And we're here today to talk about AvNav. What is AvNav for those who may not have heard of it?
26: So AvNav is a complete ERP for pilots to plan their flights on ground and navigate in the air. Mm. The distinctive feature is that we are bringing AI in many ways in the cockpit offline. So you can enjoy things like 3D ATC transcription live and flight planning. So these things are now next generation features beyond obvious EFPs that do checklists, weight and balance and maps and charts. We do all of that, but we do these things that takes us to the next level.
10: Yeah, so you mentioned AI and bringing that in. One of the experiences that I've had with AI is that that always requires a live connection or real
9: internet access.
26: Yes, that's very true. And in fact, I should correct myself that AI flight planning piece does require internet. Mm-hmm. But transcription does not require internet. When you're in the cockpit, you don't have internet to go and transcribe audio. It's done offline on device with a small model that runs completely offline. So we do have many models out there that takes gigabytes of space and requires internet to do this. We are completely offline, and it's real time, in fraction of second, in millisecond it comes
10: out. Very low latency, oh, I see.
26: And we are showing this live here in our booth where you can come and see Oshkosh ground approach and tower being transcribed real time along with ADS-B traffic on the screen. And we show people who come to our booth, we turn off the internet on our iPads, and it keeps working.
10: So you're talking about transcription. It's transcribing only the ATC, or what else gets transcribed?
26: Whatever is spoken on the intercom audio panel, which includes the transmission from tower and ground and so on, and whatever you're talking. So whatever flows through the audio panel goes into the device through a splitter cable, or in case of a Garmin audio panel, and we are working on this part, through Bluetooth, so no cable required. Okay. And we are making a series of devices which makes it completely off iPad or Android. You have a small display that we show people in the cockpit, and you get to see the transcription on that screen in front of you. It's a small screen in 4 gray color text, but it's sufficient. It shows you scrolling what happened, whether you missed a call, and you can scroll up and down to see what was said.
9: In here. So I, as a pilot, have occasionally missed a call from ATC because I was distracted with something else. It would be kind of handy to go back and see that, but is there anything that looks for your specific call sign and that will flag it for you, be like, hey, you might have missed this?
26: Yeah, so there's a little search box where you type in your tail number or something else, and it will look out for that. And generally, if your tail number is known to the device, it will alert you. Currently, that feature is alerting part is not that prominent, but we will have more things like, hey, he told you to fly heading 120, you're flying 180. I mean, those kind of deviations it will flag, not just the fact that your name was called, but something else too.
9: So it's actually more than just a display. It's also a co-pilot for you in some ways.
26: Exactly, because last year when I was on this show, I mentioned the same thing that we are going to do, and I can't believe that's a reality. And the things just keep getting better. One of the things I talked about then, which still we don't have ready, is that when you get ground clearances, long text from here to somewhere far, that text can be cut and pasted into the flight plan. So you don't have to repeat the whole sequence of waypoints to make it a flight plan. It's aware of the fact that this is a flight plan segment. So it makes typing, it reduces typing and makes life easier in the cockpit. And we are making a standalone device now for it because so many people have asked us, but my iPad is tied up. I have this or that app running. Now, we are a complete ERB. We would like you to use our ERB so you don't have to go anywhere else. But if you are using something else, how about a nice small device that gives you the same thing, just that?
9: So what platforms does your product work on?
26: So AvNav works on every possible device right now. I mean, iOS, Windows, Mac, Android, Linux. We have a round Linux screen in our booth, 7-inch round, pretty big, but it just shows you the possibility. So we made it so that it works everywhere. Because in 2014, when AvNav first came out, and I was here on the show first time, we were an Android app. And for many years, it ran just as an Android app. But I felt that there was a bigger landscape here and that I wanted to be part of. And so I went into kind of like a mode where I would just lie low and work hard for 6 long years to make this a run everywhere app and make it a 3D app. So it was a long engineering process that finally happened last year. And we were here in preview last year when we were here. Now it's in the App Store everywhere, Android, iOS, and you can download executables for Mac, Windows, and Linux. So everywhere, yes.
10: I'd like to learn a little bit more about the 3D capabilities. What is the 3D capability of the tool?
26: The 3D capability is that it's the basic thing that is everywhere in the app. So airspaces, mountains, terrain, your restricted airspaces, suamoa, obstacles, everything is shown at an altitude. Meaning you're not just looking from the top, down, bottom on a sectional chart. There's a vector map. A vector map knows the granularity of things. And as you zoom in and out, the details change. In a sectional, the detail is always the same. Whether you zoom in and out, you just see it better when you're zoomed in. With vector, you move in and out, you see more or less things, and you see details in 3D. So airspaces, you will see your flight path relative to airspace. You will know whether you're above or below. When you see traffic, the traffic is in 3D too, and the arrows are pointing up or down, whether it's climbing or descending. So you see the whole picture like it is in front of you. People sometimes find it confusing. They get lost. So we have a 2D mode. You click 2D, you're back in 2D, then you work yourself back into the 3D. People duck below airspaces to see how it looks like under the self, and it gets complicated, but people are able to do those things also. So especially useful for flight instructors and students to see airspaces. That's the number one thing we hear. But I think it's hard to do. This 3D vector maps are demanding, and that's why it has not been done. But today's iOS, iPhone, iPads have the power of a great computers from the 90s, and we still make apps like it's 2009 or 2014. So we thought we will push it a little bit.
9: Yeah. So if you have one license to buy this, can you run it on multiple devices so you could use one for the transcriptions and one to look at your chart?
26: Exactly. So we have people who run the app on the iPad and then run the transcription only on the iPhone. So you get two. We give you up to five devices, and I don't want to announce it, but we're not checking right now how many devices you have. There are only so many things we have time for.
10: It's always in the best interest of our users. But in the best,
26: I'd say if you're trying it, go ahead. I'm not watching.
10: You mentioned flight schools and instruction. In what ways could a CFI or a student use this as part of their training or ground instruction?
26: Exactly. So in flight school, we spent a lot of time explaining the donut, inverted donut, and things like that. And this makes it much easier. Mm. It's hard for pilots to understand how the airspaces are until you either see it in some model form or something. This makes it possible on a screen to do that. Also, we have made many things available, which is very useful for VFR pilots in general and also students. I mean, you're new, you want to fly somewhere, you're anxious. How will I ever get back? You know, if the weather is good going, will it be good coming back? Mm. And those kinds of pilots will benefit from our AI flight planning tool, which tells you, oh, I want to go sometime in the next 7 days for, say, 2 days to Carolina, and I want to fly on the weekend, avoid night. Give me going and coming back plausible windows. And it does that. Only online, but it will do it on the ground and give you right. that kind of path. So I think it helps, not strictly instructors and students, but it helps all VFR pilots who are looking to fly and are concerned about weather and don't want to read a 90-page briefing.
9: Yeah. It sounds like it's got some really nice tools that, it's more like a co-pilot than just a regular EFB.
26: Definitely. I mean, the idea is that we extend the normal EFB concept beyond just charts and maps, which we do well, but we are giving you additional tools to reduce the workload in the cockpit. I'm having ADC text in front of you, having 3D airspace. So I fly with this thing in a very busy New York area space, and I find it useful in the sense that it makes my life easier, even if it's a short flight, 20 minutes to, Nantucket. I mean, it's not that bad.
10: Right, giving you better contextual awareness. Yep, and reducing workload.
9: What got you started as thinking that, hey, I should build my own app because why? Were the ones that were out there just not meeting your needs?
26: In 2014, I was just looking to do something interesting with my time, honestly. Mm-hmm. And I thought I'll build an app for myself. And when I built it, I thought others may like it too. But my friends told me this was a bad idea. There are a lot of apps out there, and there are engineering departments doing this. This is not a good idea. But against every advice, I thought it was a good idea to build an app that reflected my vision, my way of flying. And that's why I built it.
10: Oh, we're glad that you did. So in the brief time we have left, where can we find you here on the grounds today at AirVenture?
26: We are in Hangar C, 3130C, close to Avidyne. We are giving you an iPad mini so you can make a sweepstake entry. And we are giving away the ATC cable for anybody who subscribes during the show. 3130C, Hangar C.
10: Hangar C.
26: Avnav.com on the internet.
10: Very good. All right. Well, we've been talking with Sanjay Kumar of Avnav. Thank you for joining us. And this is Squawk 1200 on EAA Radio.
26: Thank you so much.
0: Hi, my name is Mike. 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
1: This is EAA Radio News. I'm Kevin Whalen. AirVenture is home to many kinds of records, some in the air and some on the ground. Since 2017, two groups have been competing for the unofficial world record for the largest gathering of pedal planes. This year's pedal plane meetup set a new record. Here's pedal boss Dan Workman.
2: It's gone back and forth three times, with the most recent record being set in 2022 by the UK group of 59 planes. And at Oshkosh 2026, we beat that record with 65 official planes and one honorary plane, being the first ever pits on display in the EAA Museum.
1: Workman states the record took a lot of coordination, but was a labor of love.
2: We started planning this Thursday at Oshkosh 2025, the day after our children's parade that year. We knew that 2026 would be the 40th anniversary of Aviation Products, the company that builds and provides the kits that are on display here during AirVenture. And it took reaching out to local children's museums, EAA chapters. We had a lot of planes on loan. Even the EAA Museum sent us six planes. And so it was monthly updates, every other week, sending emails out. And labor of love and passion for sure.
1: That's pedal boss Dan Workman. This year's AirVenture Cup race pressed on despite being modified due to challenges from the smoke. Here's AirVenture Cup chairman and founder Eric White.
3: The race itself, once we finally got to do it, went great. We had a small group. It ended up kind of being a race of attrition because of the smoke. We had fabulous weather. There was no thunderstorms, but the visibility was terrible, and we couldn't race Sunday. We only raced from Wausau to Shawnee, Wisconsin, which is about 50 miles. And so it's the shortest race we've ever run, but we got a race in. So.
1: And the result?
3: We have winners in all kinds of categories, but the fastest aircraft overall was Joe Caraggio flying his Lance Air Legacy.
1: That's AirVenture Cup chairman and founder Eric White. For EAA Radio News, I'm Kevin Whalen.
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5: Welcome to EAA. I'm Wireless Mike.
6: And I'm Matthew. And for this segment, we are joined by Andrew Walker, who is an engineering aerospace student at Purdue University. Welcome, Andrew. Thanks for joining us.
7: Thanks for having me. I'm very excited to be here.
6: Yeah, that's wonderful. So what we're here to talk about, the Aviation Research Club that you founded and are president of at Purdue. Tell us a little bit more about that organization.
7: Sure. So me and my friends are a bunch of engineers, and we've been learning a lot of theory in classes, and we sort of fell in love with a lot of all this aviation stuff. I have a background in aviation. My dad's a pilot, family experience flying. So I was like, hey, guys, let's really see if we can put some of our knowledge to the test and build an aircraft. And then, of course, we decided, let's build an aircraft. We'll do it in 6 months and we'll take it to AirVenture.
6: Six months.
5: That's ambitious.
7: Really ambitious timeline for us. But of course, things like funding and our experience level didn't really match that. So we've instead shifted our focus to now we do aviation components and sort of testing and really putting those into smaller projects where we can get more rapid experience in.
5: What kind of components have you been working on?
7: So we have two main projects. The first is to do aircraft instrumentation. So we're developing our own pitot-static system and vacuum gauge. So The whole goal is in the next semester we're going to build up our own six-pack and then put it in a wind tunnel and test it and get some real data out of it. And we think that's a great idea because, well, everyone uses your standard six-pack. It's what everyone learns to fly with, and it's really well understood, so we can really go and take things that we've learned in the textbook and actual hardware that we can learn from and look at and then design our own systems for that.
5: So that's a very interesting project. What kind of hardware are you using? Are you making all custom things? Are you using some off-the-shelf components to do this kind of stuff?
7: It's a little bit of both. So things like, you know, we put it into the computer. You can go in through your CAD and design all of your components. But then with all the members, we kind of are telling them, you can take one instrument and that's what you're in charge of. So if you want to 3D print a component or you want to machine it, that's your decision. And so we're kind of going through a little bit of everything. So mostly it's machined components and 3D printed components.
6: That's fascinating. How are you testing these?
7: So right now the goal is build up and finishing our designs, But then we're hoping to rig it all together, fully put it into an assembly, and then put it into some of the wind tunnels we have down at school.
6: So they have labs or things available for you?
7: We have labs. We've got a ton of we've got great faculty and awesome facilities, so we're hoping we can use some of that to really get some good data out of it. Otherwise, we're just going to put a pitot tube on the roof of someone's car and drive down the highway and get some data there.
5: Practical.
6: That's a Wilbur Wright, Orville Wright kind of a solution. Right. I love it.
5: So you're making them, you said you're making a standard six-pack, so you're treating each instrument individually?
7: Yes. Yes, we're doing that because if we have members who can focus on one instrument, they can really take ownership of that and really get an experience of walking the product from the design and conceptual stage all the way through final assembly and testing. And so our members can actually get a lot of really good hands-on experience, and they're not just working on one component and then passing it off to someone else. It also keeps things simple because if you're only focusing on one instrument at a time, you can focus on, if you have budget concerns or if there's problems manufacturing, you can actually fix those problems at one level rather than having it influence a lot of other parts.
5: Mm. How are you funding all of these little instruments you're making?
7: Right now, we don't really have a lot of funding, so it's mostly from us to buy equipment, but we're hoping to get some sponsorships and funding and grants in the fall to really help us with that.
5: Well, if anybody's listening who wants to sponsor, we would
7: appreciate it.
6: Absolutely.
5: Excellent. Do you have any presence on the for your club that's showing the work that you're doing and showing your progress as you go along?
7: Yeah, so we actually had some of our members come up to Oshkosh this week, and we gave a presentation on how to student-built aircraft, because we started with how do we build an aircraft and worked it into how do you build components for an aircraft. So we actually are hoping, you know, we'll come back next year, show some of our progress. And then, of course, we've got LinkedIn, and we're hoping to start up some social media pages to really show our progress through the weeks.
6: What was the process like of starting the club at Purdue? What efforts did you have to go through for that?
7: The first thing is,

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1: We mostly have juniors and sophomores right now, just because it started as a group of friends.
2: Sure.
1: And so we're hoping to get more freshmen and sophomores into the club as we all go through and then hand off the leadership to them. We've built up a really strong leadership structure, and so we're really hoping we can take our members, give them the experiences learning and leading, and then hopefully give them the skills they need to take over the club.
2: And how long has the club been around?
1: Since January.
2: Since January. And how many members are in the club?
1: We have about 10 to 20. So we're a relatively small group right now, but we're really dedicated to it.
2: Right. And I would guess that this fall you're going to be looking for all new people who come into the college and get them to join your club.
1: Absolutely. So we're going to host our fall call-outs and advertise and get some more people to join with hopefully a lot of skills that they want to learn or that they have and they want to apply it to us.
2: How do you see your club helping you transition into from the educational aspect into, hey, this is a real life thing that I'm doing that I can use to help me in a future job?
1: Right. So I'll say, like, a lot of our intro design classes, we go through and we're taught, here's what aircraft systems look like, here's how they operate, but it's not to the same level that you learn in ground school or when you're flying an aircraft. And so my background is engineering school, but also I'm working on my student pilot's license. So I had that perspective of, here's how I actually use a piece of equipment, and here's how I engineer a piece of equipment. And so we learn all the theory in class, and so this is kind of saying, let's take a portion of that, let's put it into practice, and let's actually get a tangible experience out of it.
3: Now, that's one of the best ways to learn is to get in there like an AMP mechanic or especially as an engineer, get in there and design it. You really do learn a lot.
1: Absolutely. And it's helpful for us because Purdue is a fantastic school. We've got engineering, we've got aviation technology, and we've got professional flight. So we have a lot of people at our age and our skills level that we can go to and say, hey, do you want to come help us and join our group?
3: So Purdue has a professional flight program as well?
1: Yes.
3: Okay.
2: So if you trying to build all this stuff, you're going to need lots of tools and you're getting equipment. And where did you guys come up with equipment? Is that provided by the school somehow?
1: The school has a really, really fantastic makerspace called Bechtel Innovation Center. And so that's where most student organizations do all their manufacturing, and it's a fantastic place to be.
2: What kind of equipment are you using in there for your manufacturing?
1: For us, it's mostly 3D printing and CNC or laser cutting. But hopefully if we start working on more advanced components, we can use some of the more fun machines there too.
2: And what kind of fun machines are those?
1: Everything, really. We've got woodworking, laser cutting. What? We've just got a lot of the tools that you'd expect in a modern makerspace.
3: Well, I'm curious about another thing too. I know the club is early, so you're just starting this now. How do you see partnering, or do you see partnering with any industry companies or partners just like that? Have you thought about that at all? Are you trying to make some connections here on the grounds?
1: Absolutely. Yeah, a few of us have been running around Oshkosh trying to get business cards and connections because we have some experience. You know, we're learning in school, but we want to start making connections with industry because, one, it really helps us if we have mentors and we can go to and say, how would we tackle a challenge like this? You know, these types of problems, sometimes they've been solved before. The next is, of course, if companies are willing to sponsor us and support us, either with money or equipment, that actually helps us build all of the projects we're working on. And then the last thing is, of course, we're students. We're only going to be in school for a few years. And so if we can have these industry connections, we can go train ourselves, learn all these skill sets, and then turn that into a job and internships.
2: So what is your long-term goal for yourself personally after school?
1: Personally, I'm hoping to finish my bachelor's, hopefully go on to grad school, get a master's in engineering. I love aerospace engineering, and it's a perfect blend for me of the flying and the math and sciences. So I think long term, I'd love to be a flight test engineer. I'd love to work hands on, but also still maintain some of those theoretical concepts and really get some good experiences there.
3: And I know you mentioned it, but I don't think we covered it just yet. You're a student pilot right now. Tell us a little bit about that journey.
1: Yes. So I come from a family of pilots. My dad's a pilot, and I grew up next to an airport. So from a young age, I said, I'm going to be a pilot. And I started the process in the summer of 2024. And like anyone will tell you, sometimes aviation isn't always a straight and easy path. And so it took me 2 years to get to this point, but I'm finally doing checkride prep and getting

0: being ready for that. And so it's been a really good experience. It's taught me a lot personally and professionally. You know, you learn things even just in the cockpit of communication. How do you really manage a situation, whether that's situational awareness or how do you manage a system? You know, you get an engine failure, your instructor pulls the lever, and, well, how do you manage that? And it really teaches you a lot, and it's been a good opportunity to then take that out of the cockpit and say, hey, I've really had a fun experience. I've learned a lot, and this is going to prepare me for the rest of my career and personal life.
1: Do you plan to pursue any other certifications?
0: Hopefully. I think right now, once I get my private license, that'll be enough for at least my young age once I finish college. But then I'm hoping once I start working and having some money out of a career, I'm going to work on an instrument rating.
2: Are you currently getting your ratings through Purdue's program, or are you doing it through just an FBO?
0: I'm doing it through the local FBO.
2: Okay. And is there any way that you can transfer that into college credit at Purdue?
0: Purdue does have – they will allow you to get credit for your private license. I'm not too sure on the specifics of that because that's not the program I'm in. But I know, especially from my friends who are in that, they've gotten credit for their private.
1: Yeah. Just as a reminder, we're talking with Andrew Walker of Purdue with the Aviation Research Club. And real quick, where can we find you on the grounds?
0: Anywhere, really. Today's my last day, so – I'll be running around all over the place. I'm wearing a striped shirt with a Purdue P, so if you see me, flag me over.
1: Very good.
2: All right. Well, we do appreciate you coming in. We've been talking to Andrew Walker, and this is EAA Radio.
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5: Hello, AirVenture. I am meteorologist Jonathan Thorpe here with your weather forecast. Our temps today will be in the low 80s with the heat index in the mid 80s. Clouds will remain most of the day, bringing possible stray raindrops, but clearing out as the day progresses. Winds will remain from the southwest, blowing from 9 to 11 knots, with higher gusts possible. This has been your weather forecast. 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
10: From the ultralights to warbirds, seaplane base to the pioneer airport, and everything in between. This is On the Fly. 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
11: And we are live at Gateway Park. And, you know, we have not been here for a number of years, and we had to bring On the Fly over here this year because they have a new venue here within Gateway Park, the Vertical Lift Center, and it's a brand new concept, and there's some new sponsors, and it's just a melting pot of exciting people and things to do over here. And so it's Saturday. It's a comfortable day. The clouds are starting to clear up. It's going to be a great air show today. And Ren Scott is the EA VP of Business Development and Events. So this is really your baby, Ren. And what do you think of this new center? Tell us about how this came to be and what benefits it's going to bring to AirVenture.
12: Sure. Well, thanks, Jeff. I appreciate you having me today. You're exactly right. The Vertical Lift Center here in Aviation Gateway Park is a fantastic way to highlight all things vertical lift, and that's everything from helicopters to drones to eVTOLs to anything else that flies straight up and straight down. And what we've done is we've partnered with both VAI and Robinson Helicopter to really bring this to light. And they've got a fantastic reach out into the vertical lift community with all things in the industry. And we've developed this vertical lift center to show what the possibilities are for all of the folks coming through Aviation Gateway Park in a light of what are the possibilities, what careers could I get into, what technology is out there, what's innovative, and it's really turned out fantastic this year. We're excited about it.
11: Well, and in aviation, of course, this vertical lift technology is screaming onto the forefront with a lot of development and ideas and concepts, and we're going to talk to some key players this hour in that venue, but this is your chance also to plug the rest of your venue here as well.
12: Yeah, so Aviation Gateway Park is designed to be that step in between youth learning about aviation and the possibilities that there are for careers. In Aviation Gateway Park, you'll find everything from companies and airlines recruiting to colleges and universities telling you what programs they have, to military personnel telling you what they have to offer, and then everything else in between. So really the thought behind AGP, Aviation Gateway Park, is to be that stepping stone in between a kid learning about what are my options, what are the possibilities, what's the wide world of aviation look like, and then how do I get there by talking to the folks out here.
11: Yeah, that's perfect. And you see, I was just commenting to you before we started the show, look at all the smiles. There's a lot of smiles over here. Young people are obviously the future of aviation, and having them here and having EAA provide at AirVenture things for them to see, to do, to explore is magic.
12: You're exactly right. And we at EAA see the benefit of exciting young people in getting them knowledgeable and passionate about aviation like the rest of us are. And the free youth admission goes a long way to draw those people to AirVenture.
11: Thank you, Boeing.
12: Yeah, thank you, Boeing. That's right. And without that, you know, it would kind of be status quo, but we have the opportunity to do that, which allows more families to bring their kids here to really show them what the aviation industry has to offer.
11: Right. Well, we're here in one of your venues, but of course you're responsible for a lot of things. With the time that we have left together here, you and I, tell me about some of the other exciting things in your purview. I think event space and sponsorships are up this year.
12: Yep.
11: And I think you said you even sold out this year.
12: Yeah, so from an exhibit standpoint, we did sell out this year, which is it's always exciting when that happens.
11: Yeah.
12: And then, but it does hurt when we have to say, hey, sorry, you know, let's look at the following year. So so that was an issue we had to deal with, but you know, next year's a new year, and we'll look to get all those folks back in here. But nonetheless, it's nice when we're full.
11: Yeah.
12: And then from the sponsorship world, you're exactly right. There's a lot of key players in the aviation world that have stepped up and are really finding tremendous value in having a presence at EAA, logo placement, brand awareness, prime exhibit space, whatever it might be. So we're excited about all of those that have come together for this year as well. There's really a lot of new and innovative and exciting things that are happening around the grounds, and it doesn't take long to look around or walk around and see those things. I think we've put on a world-class show again this
11: you
12: year.
11: You sure have. Another thing I like to ask, I call them EAA head shedders, which you're one of the head shedders, setting up in the head shed, is looking forward past AirVenture, because, I mean, we have one more day left tomorrow.
12: Yep.
11: Looking forward, what kind of things are you guys looking at and planning for next year?
12: Sure. So, I mean, just to put that into context, you know, AirVenture is over tomorrow, and then we sit down and begin planning for AirVenture 27 in about 12 days. Yeah. So, you know, it's so that happens pretty quick. But a couple of things that are on the horizon is to continue to grow and expand the vertical lift presence. That's an A priority for us. You know, I think this is a fantastic starting point with a lot of runway ahead of us. And then also probably the biggest, most exciting thing that we have for 27 on the radar is the addition of Discovery Park.
11: Right.
12: So Discovery Park is going to be the relocation of KidVenture over to the ground, so inside the fence. It'll be located actually right behind us in between where we are right now in the Blue Barn. And what that's going to do is it's going to give us the room to bring all of KidVenture into world-class air-conditioned space. It'll give us room for teen activities. It'll give us room for a variety of other things that will further excite the youth and the kids that'll be in the industry in just a few years. So we're really excited about what that's going or what's going to be going on with that. We're in the middle of a campaign project or campaign project right now for that one. You know, support for this project is going to be critically important to make sure that it actually comes to fruition. But we're off to a fantastic start and looking forward to doing or having the ribbon cutting 1 year from now.
11: Here at AirVenture.
12: That's the plan.
11: Yeah. You've already had the groundbreaking, am I right?
12: Yep. We had that on Monday. Really, really well attended. A lot of excitement about it. A lot of buzz in the air around the grounds this week on what's coming. So, yep, that happened this past Monday.
11: Right. Now, Ren, if somebody wants, if they're excited about this idea of this growth of AeroEducate and of the space, how do they get in touch with EAA or make their funds available to you?
12: Sure.
11: What's an easy path?
12: Absolutely. So the easiest path is to reach out to EAA's foundation team. Or just call the 800 number and they'll connect you with the foundation team. But there's a wide range of ways to be involved, both small and large, depending on what the means are. But every little bit helps, and our foundation team is the one who's running points on that project.
11: Right. So it's exciting that you are literally breaking ground in a few weeks.
12: Yeah.
11: And you mentioned to me that they've promised it to be ready for 2027. Yep. So that's a big thing. What else on the grounds? It sounds like you're going to try and expand exhibitor space and things like that, as always. Because if there's a demand that you yep. can't fill, if people want to come here and exhibit themselves to this wonderful group of us that are EAAers, I know that you're going to try and find a way to make that happen.
12: Yep. Yeah, so it's there's not an easy answer to that one because there's only so much real estate. So
11: it's one of those shell games.
12: Yeah,
11: you know,
12: exactly.
11: Things around here,
12: the huge jigsaw puzzle spread out over 1,600 acres.
11: Yeah.
12: But, you know, we love the challenge of it. We love being able to get creative with it. And that's going to be part of the whiteboard process that that will begin in just a couple weeks. Now, you know, we've got some ideas. We've got some things that we would like to do, but continuing to grow, continuing to expand. And so that way we can really welcome anybody that wants to have a part of what we have going on here into the fold. We're going to try to make that happen.
11: Yeah, which is fantastic for everybody. You know, not just for EAA, which is our organization. Yep. Of course, we have to remind ourselves and everybody that this is a nonprofit, member-driven organization. It exists for the value of all the members collectively.
12: Yep.
11: So thank you for the work you do, Ren, because it's a lot of work, I know. And so just real quickly before we wrap up your segment here, what – I know you're going to start looking at 27, 12 days after, because it's all fresh in your head.
12: Yeah.
11: A lot of ideas come to mind when you're here
12: yeah.
11: at the show. But what about the rest of the year? So there's a lot of things to do. What do you do throughout the normal part of the year?
12: Yeah, so, you know, a lot of it is AirVenture planning, but you know, don't sell EAA short on that one by any means, because as you mentioned, we're a membership organization of 300,000 plus members, 900 chapters, youth programming happening all across the country, you know, through our chapters and programming that we support however we can and the best way we can. You know, youth programming, youth engagement is always a big one to us. So there'll be quite a bit of focus placed on that. But expanding programs too for our current members, our current pilots, our current builders, all of those folks out there. So we have an entire dedicated team that is always working to expand and create new programs and projects for everybody who's part of EAA.
11: Excellent. Well, Rand Scott, thank you very much. Thanks for joining us on EAA Radio today. Thank you for what you do for us as the members. And we're going to take a break, and you've lined up some people for us to talk to from Vertical, and we're going to do that next. 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
16: This is EAA Radio News. I'm Kevin Whalen. AirVenture is home to many kinds of records, some in the air and some on the ground. Since 2017, two groups have been competing for the unofficial world record for the largest gathering of pedal planes. This year's pedal plane meetup set a new record. Here's pedal boss Dan Workman.
17: It's gone back and forth three times, with the most recent record being set in 2022 by the UK group of 59 planes. And at Oshkosh 2026, we beat that record with 65 official planes and one honorary plane, being the first ever pits on display in the EAA Museum.
16: Workman states the record took a lot of coordination, but was a labor of love.
17: We started planning this Thursday at Oshkosh 2025, the day after our children's parade that year. We knew that 2026 would be the 40th anniversary of Aviation Products, the company that builds and provides the kits that are on display here during AirVenture. And it took reaching out to local children's museums, EAA chapters. We had a lot of planes on loan. Even the EAA Museum sent us six planes. And so it was monthly updates, you know, every other week sending emails out. And labor of love and passion for sure.
16: That's pedal boss Dan Workman. This year's AirVenture Cup race pressed on despite being modified due to challenges from the smoke. Here's AirVenture Cup chairman and founder Eric White.
18: The race itself, once we finally got to do it, went great. We had a small group. It ended up kind of being a race of attrition because of the smoke. We had fabulous weather. There was no thunderstorms, but the visibility was terrible, and we couldn't race Sunday. We only raced from Wausau to Shawnee, Wisconsin, which is about 50 miles. And so it's the shortest race we've ever run, but we got a race in. So.
16: And the result?
18: We have winners in all kinds of categories, but the fastest aircraft overall was Joe Caraggio flying his Lance Air Legacy.
16: That's AirVenture Cup Chairman and Founder Eric White. For EAA Radio News, I'm Kevin Whalen.
10: Roaming the grounds of AirVenture, it's Jamon G
2: on the fly.
11: We are on the fly at Aviation Gateway Park right here on the, well, if you come in the main gate to get to Gateway Park, you're going to have to turn left and come all the way over past the display buildings, and you'll see it. It's a bustle of activity. There's a bunch of universities over here. We have an Aviation Education and Career Center. We have a U.S. Air Force tent over here. And then, of course, we have the brand-new Vertical Lift Center, which is exactly what it's called. As part of the new Vertical Lift Center, we have some new exhibitors here at Oshkosh. And one of them is Vertical Aviation International, otherwise known as VAI, which is well-known in the helicopter and rotor community and all vertical lift now probably. And joining us on this segment is Greg Brown, and Greg is the Director of Education and Training. Hi.
19: Hello, glad to be here.
11: Well, thank you for joining us today. So you heard that EAA was going to bring this new center here, and I assume VAA said, well, heck, we got to be part of that, right?
19: Absolutely. Once I heard from EAA about it, we got excited about it. Then we found out that Robinson Helicopter was always going to be a part of it. So between us, we collaborated to come up with, we needed to get this off the ground and get it going. So we were all three of us were very excited, and we worked very hard to get this building and get this Vertical Lift Center started.
11: Yeah, and it's awesome. Tell us, what does VAI do?
19: VAI, we are the Association for the Vertical Lift Industry. We do a lot of advocacy work. We do a lot of education that goes forward with it. And we have a lot of safety training and education that are posted. We have our big conference, Verticon, that brings all industry together, both OEM manufacturers and manufacturers and suppliers. And next year in 2017, it's going to be in Anaheim, California. So if you want to see about 60 to 65 helicopters on the floor, come on down to Verticon in Anaheim.
11: That's awesome. What kind of things do you do outside of Verticon throughout the year? It looks like you're the Director of Education and Training, which means there must be programs all year long to address those type of issues.
19: We are addressing a lot of issues. The biggest one, I'm sure you understand, is workforce development. Workforce is a shortage effect, not just the vertical lift industry, but aviation in general. And so we have developed programs that will help try to address those needs. One of the biggest ones we have is the Pathway Program. The Pathway Program is we go into high schools and provide somewhat curriculum to the high school students that can be used as college credits to go into college. And we try to get them introduced into the vertical lift area and that get them kind of get the juices flowing, get them excited about it, and do it that way. At Verticon, what we have done is on Thursdays, we have like our STEM program. So we bring in local high schools from the area and bring over 200 kids into Verticon and show them what the possibilities are in vertical aviation. And so we have continuous education programs that we're working with, and we reach outreach to universities like University of North Dakota, Austin Peay State University, Southern Utah University. So we have got a lot of universities that we work with and try to get this workforce answered and developed.
11: Well, and I know more and more universities are stepping up into the vertical lift community, adding helicopter to or rotor wing to their program in different ways. And, of course, you don't only have helicopters now. Now you have all these new vertical lift technologies. How are you guys addressing that?
19: So I invite anyone who is here at the EAA grounds to come to the Vertical Lift Center, because I think if you walk in and you see the innovation that's in this building, you'll be amazed. Think of it. 5 years ago, none of those vehicles inside the building were here. And look at the development we've had over that 5-year period. So this is exciting for me because I can tell you that young people now are looking at different things, different areas, and getting them in here to see all the advancement that we have will probably get them excited, get the juices flowing, and start developing additional vehicles that we could use. So this is, you know, it's innovation at its finest, and I think this is just the beginning. We're just scratching the surface of what these new equipment and vertical lift vehicles can do.
11: Now, when you go into high schools and into universities, you said that you you try and present information that will help maybe students decide that they want to take a path. What are the paths? What paths exist?
19: So there are many paths. You can do aviation as a pilot. You have aviation maintenance. Then you also have the path of going drones, and then also looking at the path of AAM. So there are many different paths. The important thing that, from my perspective, is get them under the aviation tent. Once they get in under the aviation tent and they're exposed to all the great things that are available in aviation, the young people will decide what they want. You know, now, naturally, I want them to go to vertical lift. But when you look at everything that's available in aviation, these young people will be enticed, excited. And that's what helped me stay in aviation. And I want to pass it on to the younger generation.
11: Now, you said the vertical lift is facing some challenges, as is all of aviation. And of course, number one being safety, right? Safety is the paramount thing to address in any aviation endeavor. Second to that is training. And training leads to safety, right? So when you put together these training programs, who is partnering with you to do these presentations and to present these things to the high schools and universities and maybe even online and to your membership?
19: Right. So it's a couple of different sources. So at Verticon, we have a professional development courses that happen a few days before Verticon. And we have industry expert instructors that come in and teach SMS courses, basic safety courses, and along those lines. During the sessions itself at Verticon, we have our foundations presentation where we're bringing, again, industry experts to provide little one-hour vignettes, kind of like a little nuggets for each person to take back with them from a safety standpoint. So we really, truly keep it throughout the year. We have other conferences throughout the year. That one is in Boise, our safety conference there. We have some other ones. We just did one in Southeast Asia, a safety conference there. So we're taking safety out, not just domestically, but internationally. And we want to make sure that all the pilots, mechanics, and that's including mechanics, get the information that they need that they can do and operate safely in our environment. Because you're right, safety is very, very important. And we have to make sure that they have options to go, whether it's in person or online, to get the required safety programs.
11: Well, you know, rotorcraft are really the only aviation flying equipment or aircraft that has what they call the Jesus bolt, you know. So, it's important that we have mechanics coming into the pipeline and that we're training them right and that they're comfortable working on these pieces of equipment.
19: Yeah, so we're really doing the outreach, which is very, very important. Not just the high schools, but also all the Part 147 maintenance schools, all the universities and the flight schools out there, to make them aware of what's available out in our industry. During our career fair at Verticon, we bring in over 30 employees to come in and look at students, talk to them to see what's available. So we really think it's important that we really talk about networking for these students, talk about what their career aspirations are, where they want to go, and then provide them with mentors to help them get over the hump. Because I always tell young people, you're going to run into roadblocks as you go through life. How do you navigate those roadblocks will be important. And sometimes you have to have a mentor that can help you, guide you through that, because sometimes the mentors have gone through that themselves. And instead of trying to do it by yourself, get somebody else to help you and guide you and navigating all these roadblocks you're going to encounter as you move forward in your career.
11: So what if there's individuals listening that want to become just an individual, not a manufacturer or a partner like that or a school, but just like say I want to become a VAI member. How do you go about doing that?
19: For VAI member, go online. You come in and you can register to be a member of a VAI. You could come to our booth here at 363 or in the Vertica Lift Center and talk to any of our great team members, and they can guide you in what you need to do to become a member. It's not hard. It's very easy. Individual membership run about $100, so it's not that expensive to come in. And the benefits you get from that is tremendous. Just Vertica alone, coming there and seeing what's available, will pay for your membership.
11: So tell us, other than Verticon, what other benefits are there?
19: The benefits are we have education that come in online. We have discounts to other areas. And then you can come to a lot of our shows that are out there, too, as well. So lots of things that are available, lots of things that members can have access to. And, again, just being in our industry alone, it's just where we need a lot of the membership, a lot of mentors, a lot of people that can help these young people as they navigate their careers to get into vertical lift.
11: That's awesome. Well, Greg, thanks for joining us today. And VAI, what is the website address?
19: It's verticalaviation.org.
11: Verticalaviation.org.
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11: Verticalavi.org. Awesome. Well, thanks so much for joining us on EAA Radio. Jaymont G, we're on the fly at Aviation Gateway Park. We're going to take a break, and we have a couple more exciting things to talk about for the rest of the hour. 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
5: Hello, AirVenture. I am meteorologist Jonathan Thorpe here with your weather forecast. Our temps today will be in the low 80s with the heat index in the mid 80s. Clouds will remain most of the day, bringing possible stray raindrops, but clearing out as the day progresses. Winds will remain from the southwest, blowing from 9 to 11 knots, with higher gusts possible. This has been your weather forecast. 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
4: We are, in fact, on the fly at Aviation Gateway Park, and the new Vertical Lift Center is featured this hour, along with all things rotorcraft, vertical lift. There's a lot of new technology, and this is a new venue. So if you happen to be at AirVenture 2026 and you haven't made it over to this part of the world yet, because it is a big world here, definitely get over here and check out all the cool things that they have in the Vertical Lift Center. I myself am a helicopter pilot, and I didn't even know the next thing we're going to talk about existed. So I'm excited for this segment. Joining us now is Matt D'Onofrio. He is a Robinson Unmanned Director of Technical Sales. And welcome, Matt.
5: Thank you for having me.
4: Thanks for joining us. I didn't know there was an unmanned division of Robinson. Why don't you tell us the story of how this came to be?
5: Sure. So previously we were Ascent Aero Systems. We were founded in 2014. And then about 2.5 years ago, Robinson Helicopter acquired us. And then back at Verticon this past March, we officially rebranded as Robinson Unmanned.
4: Okay, and tell us, what is that? What technology are we talking about?
5: So Robinson Unmanned primarily focuses on small UAS, traditionally coming from the Ascent Aero Systems background. And with that, we have three platforms currently, a nano drone, so about a 250-gram hand-launched, hand-retrieved drone, operates on LTE. So it's great for public safety, fast response times, and you can launch it and stream video anywhere in the world, and it can be remotely piloted. The next platform is our flagship system, which is called the Spirit. It is an all-weather capable, highly modular system, open source, open architecture. So it's one platform to do multiple use cases. You can land it, swap the sensor out, it's a quarter turn click ring, put a whole new camera or sensor on there, and go do a whole new mission set. And then followed by that is Spartan. Spartan is a 32.5-pound all-up weight coaxial. They're all coaxial drones. That aircraft, it's just a bigger version, longer endurance, and it can take the same payloads as the Spirit. They're swappable in between. We really shine in all-weather capable. I've personally flown these systems in 118 degrees Fahrenheit, 43 sustained mile-an-hour winds, past February up at Fort Drum during a blizzard and just heavy rain. There's nothing I've seen that they can't handle.
4: So tell our listeners, what are some applications for these drones?
5: Sure. So primarily we've been a lot of military applications.
4: Okay.
5: Recently we've done a lot of public safety, local law enforcement, and huge surge lately of mapping and inspection systems. So that's the good thing about it being a versatile platform. We can easily integrate new sensors. And going back to the operator, as their use cases change, as their companies grow, they don't need to buy a whole new platform to accommodate their mission. They just need the new sensor attachment.
4: And when you say a sensor, what do you mean?
5: Anything. We do a lot of cameras, a lot of EO/IR,
4: What is EO/IR? You know all this terminology, but our listeners don't.
5: Electrical optical, it's a fancy word for just visible cameras. So your typical camera, just take photos and videos with. And then IR is infrared, so it's a different spectrum of wavelength that allows you to see different things that you wouldn't normally see with normal vision. And then we also have thermal capabilities. So that's really good for search and rescue missions. A lot of public safety, first responders, missing people. We have a lot of autonomous capabilities on our platform. So even though there's a pilot in the loop at all time, they can do a quick grid search on the ground control station and then essentially be a camera operator at that point and just look for missing people with it.
4: That is cool. What type of agencies are using that?
5: A lot of agencies in the military, a lot of different every Air Force, Navy, Army, a lot of those guys are using them currently. And then a lot of public safety.
4: Local search and rescue organizations
5: yep.
4: and things
5: yep.
4: like that.
5: We've seen a huge insurge recently of police agencies that have demands for flying in all weather. Systems up to this point haven't been able to accommodate. It doesn't help a missing person if it's raining or high winds out and you can't go find them with drones. So that's where we really shine.
4: So let's talk specifics about a couple of these drones. So you talked about what? Let's talk about your most versatile.
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1: And now, it's time for Etiquette Songs.

0: LOLO.
1: That's us.
0: Oh.
1: Yeah. I didn't know if there was more.
2: No, it's good.
1: Good morning. Usually that's this the is the morning pre-flight on EA Radio. Hey, give me a break. It's day 7. It's been a long week.
0: I was pretty sure that this was going to have to be a single pilot operation over here.
1: Hey.
0: Bumper's rolling. Where's my co-host?
1: I heard my cue. I went, that's me.
0: And that's me.
1: And I got to go.
0: Quickly departed the portalette.
1: Nope. Now, there may be a mid-show visit, but I'm all right right now. Thank you. No, I was working on some technical... I don't know what's going on next door right now. For those that haven't noticed yet, I sent a message over to the web development team because their ultralight camera's down this morning. So I'm sure they're working on it. Or at least the link doesn't work. They could be up on a different link. So anyway, this is the morning pre-flight. I'm Tommy.
0: I am Jim.
1: And it is 6:05, like I said, on day 7 of Air Adventure Oshkosh 2026. Been a hell of a week. One more day to go, folks. I had several songs in my head on the way over here. I had Nappy Roots, It's Gonna Be a Good Day, or Good Day. And then I had One More Time in my head. One more.
0: Yeah. I thought you were going with It's Been One Week. Sorry.
1: We got that one, too. We actually had that, 2 days ago for Ferris Popcorn.
0: Exactly.
1: Who will be back later this morning for one more trip. We have a special guest coming in at 7:30.
0: Oh, yeah.
1: Just a teaser. Stick around if you want to see who it is. I think you might enjoy it, particularly if you're a regular listener of this program, as regular as you can be.
0: Yes. 50, after eating the food around here for a week, I don't know about that.
1: Well.
0: So much cheese.
1: Yeah, see, you have that problem. I'm regular enough for the both of us.
0: Okay,
1: so.
0: Got it.
1: I got you.
0: Let's see if we can average each other out. That'd be great.
1: Yeah, that's the counts, right? That's how that works. Oh, my goodness. See, you Minnesotans aren't used to this. You're busy eating wild rice and shoving it in everything you can, and I'm eating cheese every day. I live here.
0: Well, as you can tell by my tip top physique, that's what we get to.
1: Same. Yeah. We are so buff.
0: Dear Lord. So it is a day, an abbreviated day, yes, but a day, nonetheless, and still a day to be able to take in and see an awful lot of things around the grounds. Probably the biggest shift is the shift in timing for the Daily Air Show.
1: Yes.
0: That essentially moves just over an hour earlier, so it starts at 1 o'clock, goes from 1 to 5. That is the anticipated timeline. Yep. Still a full day of performances, though, so have no fear. There will be many a thing in the sky to which to look at.
1: And you get a full day of us and a full day of Dave and Eddie.
0: Don't stop threatening me.
1: And a full day of Michael, Mike Strumberg and, I'm sorry, Wireless Mike and Matthew at 12 o'clock. Middle of the day gets a little wonky. Middle of the day, we'll be sitting out on the sand and doing what a lot of us aviation enthusiasts and pilots like to do. Watch the airplanes go, as they fly away.
0: How does that go again?
1: Yeah, wee.
0: Oh, got it.
1: Apparently, they're very fast takeoffs. So.
0: So that is happening today. And you're right. That is one of the things that a lot of people like to do is just sit on the flight line and watch what's happening.
1: You will see so many different aircraft depart today. It's actually very entertaining. So
0: I'm looking at the cameras on the grounds, though. We still have a pretty full complement of things to observe on the ground. I don't recall, what is that 737 that's in the throat there? Where did that come from?
1: That's a great question for Dick Nepinski when he gets here, because I'm not sure, honestly. I can't make out any markings on it, really, anything specific.
0: Yeah, because I think it's 737. I briefly just saw it there. But I bring that one up because...
1: Big jet in the throat.
0: Yes. That was one of the, I think, fastest and lowest passes I've seen with an airliner here. Pretty much, I think, maybe ever. No, there was a couple of them. I can think back to the time that the people from Qantas scared the bejesus out of everybody with the performance and low approach passes that they did with the 747s. They used to do that every year.
1: Gotcha.
0: Qantas used to have a thing where they would load up people from Australia and often... like a lot of their gear and or aircraft and fly a charter from Australia here. But then, you know, it had to show off and do a thing.
1: Of course. Of course.
0: It was always an interesting target for it because you have a 747 that isn't really a display aircraft. Mm-hmm. So where are you going to park a 747 on this field that isn't out here? It's that zone, that kind of dead zone there off the end of 927 there. But then you now have this thing that is not really in the way, but boy, it sure looks like it's in the way at the end of both runways. That was always a bit of a thing. But nonetheless, no, that was, with the exception of maybe that pass, whatever the pilot on the way in with that plane had a time worked every inch out of the available airspace.
1: Oh, I bet.
0: Not exactly the kind of show that you are normally seeing with those kind of aircraft. But anyway, I digress.
1: You do.
0: As I do a lot here.
1: It's hard not to. You get to, you know, this is not the place for those who have extreme ADHD, I would say, and an interest in planes.
0: Or is
1: I can
0: it?
1: Turn around a
0: you
1: lot.
0: Know, you could just, like, lean into it here.
1: It might scratch that itch, yeah.
0: Yeah.
1: Yeah.
0: Plane. Airplane.
1: Ooh, airplane. Yeah. Do a lot of that.
0: No, looking at the Warbirds cam, we still got a lot of ships out on the 422. Is that the unused runway? Hasn't been a runway for years upon
1: definitely
0: years.
1: Got a 2 in it. So
0: yeah, I think it's a 422. But there's still a lot of planes lined up over there. The only thing that gets a little bit thin over at Warbirds about now is the Fighter Town. You know, that one block right as you're getting into there, that that seems a little bit thin. I swear they just condense it over to that the Scott's Warbird Alley. You know, always has some good stuff there, but right behind that is one of my, I'll say, favorite zones of Warbirds because it's the miscellaneous.
1: It's like the
0: You get the zone where here's where most of the trainers are. Here's where most of the liaison aircraft are. Here's where the heavy iron, you know, that's where like the PBY and a lot of the C-47s and the privateer was normally down there and stuff. And then you've got this other zone of what do we do with this? Mm-hmm. You know, there's
1: never know what you're going to see.
0: Yeah, that's where like they've parked the Broncos and the OV-1s and. And some of the helicopters, like the UH-1s there. And
1: Ford SUVs, Obi-Wan Kenobis, got it.
0: Exactly, all of that. But no, anyway.
1: It is cool because it is just kind of a random.
0: It's actually a shot of it right now.
1: Yeah. Mm-hmm. Yeah.
0: There
1: it's
0: is.
1: A little on the green.
0: Yeah.
1: On the green.
0: Well, or brown, but yeah. But yeah. So that's one of my normal favorite zones. But yes, watching the general aviation aircraft leave today. But if you want an interesting show, a more interesting departure show,
1: yes.
0: If you happen to be around tomorrow, it's when most of the show planes leave.
1: Yes,
0: or display planes, I should say. You know, some of those, not so much the air show performers kind of thing, but the display aircraft from all the manufacturers and that sort of stuff. So you can. Get a glimpse of some of these things in the air that you've been seeing on display.
1: And most everything left in Boeing at that time, if there's anything left.
0: Yes. You know, I just realized we haven't seen the KC-135 that's usually here every year.
1: Yeah, that's interesting.
0: That's the one that I swear the Wisconsin National Guard just forgets and leaves in Boeing Plaza for like an unreasonable amount of time.
1: Keeps, you know, it's that or they got to move it around back home, so
0: it's might be in use these days.
1: Yeah, it's like renting a pole shed and storing your car there for the winter. Right. They just leave it out at Boeing Plaza for a little extra time. Yeah, you know, that is interesting. I've actually been watching for that. Now that you said it, I haven't seen it once, so
0: I wonder if there's major departures planned for the air show today. Should check in with Dick Nepenski at 7:15 about that one.
1: Yep.
0: Because, you know, the C-17 and or B-52 may depart in that zone. Typically, the B-52 leaves on Monday, the Monday following. But the C-17, I wouldn't be surprised if it bus out.
1: Yeah, I was going to say, I recall the B-52 leaving on Monday for sure. C-17, mm-hmm. often an air show departure. So yeah. even in my short 20 years here, I can say that that's how I remember. So.
0: Well, you can count on one hand the number of times that they've had a B-52 on ground into it in the last 20 years.
1: But, true. Apparently I've been here for at least one other one. So
0: Yes, you have. You've been here for now. This will be the third time that I can guarantee in the last 20 years.
1: Well, there you go. You heard it here, folks. Jim Gray, Air Adventure expert.
0: I should totally go win that Air Adventure trivia thing.
1: You should have. Yeah. You should have, because some of the questions I heard that people were falling on their face on, I could have gotten. So I'm sure you would have done just fine.
0: Right.
1: We'll be back with more in a bit. This is the Morning Preflight on EAA Radio.
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4: Yeah, we're sighing because we're not that good at this.
5: I think we're awfully good at this, Jim. That's what I think.
6: I'm good at something.
5: That's fair.
7: Oopsie.
6: Well, hey, it's day seven. I finally broke something.
5: Yeah, you did. The thing you warned us about all week.
6: I know.
5: I mean, I feel good it was actually not me for once.
6: That's one of my nice pairs.
5: Do you remember one of our first encounters in Oshkosh?
6: You were coming over to do some programming about some stuff.
5: Yeah, yeah, I was working. I was actually downstairs. And okay. Hadn't really talked to you much. This is very early on, way before we were our own volunteer group or anything. And I managed to break a pop filter off an RE300.
6: Oh, a 320. Yeah, the repop.
5: Aren't these the 320s?
6: These are 320s. Yeah, the RE20.
5: That's what it was. Yeah. Thank you. RE20. Yeah. Popped it right off.
6: Nice.
5: You were not happy.
6: Yeah.
5: I got the finger right away. Jim has this thing, if you're not watching the video, where he puts one finger up. It's a 1 minute. Just wait. I need a minute. Yeah. Yeah. See? We all break stuff.
6: Yeah.
5: Yeah, this one might be... you might be able to finagle it out of there.
6: Less worried about the $1.99 adapter that I broke than the $200 headphones that I just snapped off.
5: Oh, yeah.
6: Because that's the other end of that thing.
5: You could rewire that. But yes, agree.
6: Yeah.
5: It happens.
6: Oh, well.
5: So, more stuff going on today. We've got a lighter schedule than normal, as we talked about, but the grunt...
6: Wow.
5: Wow.
6: Where did that go?
5: I don't know. I think you gave me that. Voice just went to heck. Lots of stuff going on around the grounds yet today. Lots of exhibits and aircraft to see, and certainly a action-packed air show. So,
6: right.
5: No 1 o'clock.
6: But, as I mentioned, go watch the airplanes.
5: Yeah.
6: Depart. If nothing else. The weather looks a good, decent departure day. There's not anything too serious here unless you're heading towards... Minnesota's got some things going on.
5: Mm-hmm.
6: They had a weather system that hit in South Dakota that felt very much like that one that we thought that was going to just whack the heck out of us midweek.
5: Yep.
6: Where, I mean, they had 90-mile-an-hour winds.
5: Wow.
6: and all sorts of damage everywhere, and it just completely fell apart to the point where they had to cancel all of the warnings.
5: Huh.
6: You know, it barely made it across the border. I mean, it absolutely smacked Sioux Falls.
5: Mm-hmm.
6: That is the border, right? It
5: sure.
6: Never made it to Worthington. That's only 30, 40 miles into Minnesota.
5: Hmm.
6: You know, it was... an odd system like that. But we'll talk to the weather boys about that one.
5: Yeah. Also like him to turn the stickiness down.
6: But yeah. Yeah, that was no fun.
5: It's a little bit, this morning even, just walking between buildings, it's everything's sticking to everything else. It's
6: right.
5: It's a little humid.
6: But last day of Air Venture,
5: yep.
6: Good enough time to go post up on whatever runway they're using for departure.

0: look at the airplane, and then maybe, you know, a little...
1: Oh, God. Sky Cards update.
0: Here's your Sky Cards tip of the day. So one of the things that Sky Cards tracks is airports that you have unlocked to be able to go do things, and you have to capture aircraft that are bound for that airport.
2: Yes.
0: And there are a lot of small airports that are hard to find. They're hard to catch, some of these nationwide everywhere.
2: Mm-hmm.
0: Worldwide anyway, even. This is an absolutely excellent opportunity for not necessarily catching new aircraft, although you can do an awful lot of that, but catching a bunch of new destination airports, because a lot of these guys are going to be filed to go to who knows where in the country.
2: Sure.
0: Continent, whatever.
1: Yeah, it should open up a lot of aircraft.
0: Yeah, so I'm looking at nope. I didn't mean to click on that one. No, I'm looking at the outbound airports and some of these. So it's a lot of them, you know, like, do I need another 172?
1: Maybe not, but...
0: Well, in the game, no. In life, let me know. Cool. So here's a Vans RV8 that is outbound right now.
1: Where's it headed?
0: It is headed for Buffalo, New York.
1: Well,
0: that
1: there you go.
0: I don't have. So cool. That's your strategy. I will say that I have captured over 100 new aircraft. So new cards. There is a ton of that. I've got a lot of other things. I've upgraded tons of things. On that's for sure. But there's your Sky Cards update for the day.
1: Thanks. We need a little jingle for that.
0: Yeah. It needs to be a segment.
1: Besides the theme song, that's a bit long.
0: Yeah. No, we need to get a sponsorship with these guys next year. If I'm going to be talking about this bottom this much, we need to get paid. No.
1: That's fair. Dick Nepinski will be in here at 7:15. Give us one last briefing on the events of the day, maybe some stats from yesterday.
0: Yeah, I don't know if it's too early for it, but
1: we'll see.
0: My.
1: If it is, don't forget to watch social media in the next couple days or press releases. Probably within the week or so, they usually release the full numbers
0: for
1: darn near everything, which is
0: always a fun and impressive. Because they've kind of forgot to add that in.
1: Yeah, we can certainly come up with some.
0: Yeah. So. We'll make something up. We'll be fine.
1: Yeah, that's fine.
0: 1 billion people.
1: Yeah, obviously. No, we'll give them some number past the population of the Earth.
0: Right.
1: They're all listening.
0: Right.
1: That noise means it's Saturday, folks.
0: Yeah, right.
1: Hey, try sleeping outside for 10, 12 days straight with, you know, Canada smoke.
0: Yeah, no kidding. Things to do today that are... still yet to be done, potentially. Since it's Sunday, our miscellaneous church services are not held at the chapel over by...
1: They're Theater in the Woods,
0: right? they're all Theater in the Woods. So there's a non-denominational service at 8:30, Protestant service at 9:15, and Catholic Mass at 10:15.
1: Yes. They actually, for next year, if you're looking for that sort of thing... They also hold it the Sunday before.
0: Yes.
1: Ask me why I know this.
0: Why do you know this, Tom?
1: Because when we went to set up equipment at Theater in the Woods, we had to wait for Mass to end.
0: Gotcha.
1: We were sitting backstage and just kind of waiting. And we're getting scowls when we were trying to climb into the little lofted areas. You know what I'm talking about? Stage right and stage left.
0: Just hanging around there, snacking on these terrible tasting wafers. Wondering why everybody's staring at you.
1: Some people like that stuff. I don't know. Some people like the crackers, so you leave them alone.
0: Yep, wash it down with some grape juice. It'll be just fine.
1: I'm not going there. I know better. Again, the entire audience gets to be mad at you. I have to play HR around here. So. Good time.
0: Yes.
1: Speaking of HR, I talked to EA's HR this morning.
0: Oh, no.
1: For those of you that are volunteers and or staff who will be at the volunteer wind-down party, you'll be blessed with our amazing musical talents yet again. Not that we'll sing, but that we know how to press a button and play music. So we will be there.
0: Yay, we press buttons.
1: Yay. Andrea tells me that's what her degree was in, pressing buttons.
0: Pretty much. I was the chief button pusher.
1: Button pusher. Way to go.
0: Button pusher instructor.
1: Yep. So. Regular Homer Simpson over here. You know what you need? You need, like Homer did, you need one of those tipping birds push the button for you, and then you don't need to. Get yourself a big moo moo and a sweet cap to go with it, if I remember that episode well enough.
0: Yes.
1: good stuff. Yes, it's Sunday, folks.
0: Yeah. So, yes, a variety of religious services held at the Theater in the Woods. Because that's now happening at Theater in the Woods, because it's Sunday, over at the Fergus Chapel at Compass Hill, we have the Memorial Wall induction ceremony for those that have got spaces on the Memorial Wall in the previous year. So that's happened. That's something that's still happening on that over there. Today is the last opportunity, specifically this morning, because they're not running afternoon classes, but all the miscellaneous classes and workshops and things like that. So Composite 101, Fabric 101, Gas Welding 101, so forth and so on. All of those are happening over at the workshop area. I did take in some of those yesterday.
1: Just south of the forums, if you're not quite sure where that is. So,
0: just north of us. I have to go pick up my my
1: composite. Yeah, what were you
0: making?
1: Well,
0: so when you were bugging me,
1: yeah, I was trying to call Jim, and he's elbow deep in resin. I believe is the way you put it when you did call me back.
0: It's close about wrist deep, but still. No, I was in the composite 101 class with my daughter Elsa, a aspiring AMP. So we're hitting up all of these. Workshops as much as we can.
1: Cool.
0: And they have you just do a simple sandwich of fiberglass over a formed foam.
1: Mm-hmm.
0: If I would have known this going over there, you have the ability of putting your business card underneath with the layer of fiberglass.
1: Oh, that's kind
0: of
1: cool.
0: And except that, of course, they say this after I've got my gloves on and covered in goo, so I couldn't even run over here and grab a card to do that, or I would have totally done that.
1: That's fun. You should have, you had the gloves on. I was going to say, you should have radioed back here. We would have brought you
0: one. Oh, yeah, you were calling me on the radio, and it's like, mm-hmm. I'm like, can I possibly? No, I'm just not going to.
1: Someone press this button.
0: Yeah.
1: Understood.
0: You, grab my lapel. Let me talk into it, please.
1: Fun stuff.
0: No.
1: So, yeah, last chance this morning for classrooms and in the workshop area. So.
0: And after we did the Composite 101, we went over and did the aluminum gas welding, so we got to
1: that's cool to
0: do that one, and this morning we're probably going to pick up one more, quite possibly.
1: Which one?
0: I'm going to say it. People are going to run over there and fill the spots.
1: Clearly.
0: I'm not even mentioning this one because I'm afraid that
1: your fans will rush the classroom.
0: No, I just want to make sure that there's room.
1: Ah, that's fair.
0: No, we're going to go do sheet metal.
1: Oh, so cool.
0: We've done sheet metal in the past. And her sheet metal one from last year was okay.
1: Mm-hmm.
0: I would not have signed off on it as the IA. we'll just put it that way. So we're gonna give her another shot at that.
1: Ever the supportive dad.
0: Yeah, exactly.
1: All right. Well, hey, we have an awfully musical show for everyone today.
0: Nice.
1: So stay tuned. That's, of course, after Jay brings us down with the news, which is up next on the morning pre-flight. This is EAA Radio.
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1: We need one with longer bed music.
11: Just so we can
1: dance party.
0: False. You do not need that.
1: Hey,
11: don't tell me what I need.
0: I don't want to encourage him.
11: Don't tell me my business.
1: Truth.
11: But I will tell you the...
1: Trust.
11: The trust.
1: It's no fun when they're not here to hear it, so.
0: Where is Kira?
1: I don't know.
11: I was not left as the responsible.
1: Isn't that your child? Like how I... Whoa. Hello,
11: Jason. Good morning. Hello.
1: Good morning.
0: She's 18. I don't have to worry about her anymore. She can figure out her own self.
11: I don't think that's how parenting works.
0: Really? Oh, I thought I'm off the hook.
11: I am not a parent, but I'm pretty sure that's where my parents went wrong.
1: I mean, my experience is indicative is somewhere in your low 30s when you're off the hook.
0: Jeez. I was not even 18.
1: Love you, Maggie.
0: Like, so go on.
11: Do your thing.
1: Yeah, same. I was a union member at 15, so...
11: Some breaking news for you this morning.
1: Yeah.
11: A missing family member here at the Oshkosh grounds in that somebody left their dirty underwear on our front lawn.
1: Yes.
11: They are out there. If you are missing some dirty drawers, please come to EA Radio and collect them.
1: Don't come in. Please just pick them off the lawn and go away.
11: That being said, also... Congratulations. The Night Air Show kind of destroyed the portalettes over there. The ground, it is not a pretty sight.
1: The ground outside. They've been here to clean already.
0: The portalettes are the cleanest thing about that area right now.
1: Yes.
0: Yeah.
11: So that's Jonestown the morning after the portalettes edition. Kind of
1: sans the dead bodies, I hope. No promises.
11: I didn't clean the portalettes.
1: I mean, you could tell how busy it was yesterday when I walked out. Toward the end of the daily air show, yep. Not the night air show.
11: It was still going.
1: And there was a line to use a portalette.
0: Yeah.
1: And there's a lot over here, folks.
11: There's like 20 total portalettes.
1: Oh, there's more than that. I think there's at least two dozen or more.
11: There's two rows, and they're split in half, and both sides had a line.
0: Mm-hmm. That is one of the like ongoing, I'll say complaints, but concerns about... the Saturday shows, well, mm-hmm. the night air show in general, is that it has so many people that there is literally just not enough trash cans and you know, the it just overflows.
11: Just not enough receptacles.
0: Yeah, not enough receptacles, and everything overflows because, quite frankly, we are overflowing with people.
11: Okay.
0: You know,
11: that's fair.
0: And add to that the, you know, we have to close down Whitman for the air shows and, yeah, and stuff like that. So, you know, they go through before the night show or before the day show and do their best. You know, and, but with the mass number of people that we have, and we'd have to be, you know, half trash can to be able to make it work. But yeah,
11: the future isn't high. We can be half trash can.
0: Yeah. I mean, this is one of the cleanest events of its size. I mean, that don't get me wrong.
11: I will give credit where credit is due. Now yeah. that you mentioned that, yeah, the grounds are very rarely in a state of disarray.
0: Yeah, the fact that we can spot things is clutching of pearls.
11: Yeah. Yes, very very much so. a privileged point of view.
0: Yes.
11: Not much in the way of news this morning.
0: Nothing's happening in the world.
11: There's stuff happening in the world. It's slow, especially in the local news. Journalists need days off as well. Managed to pull some stuff together for you this morning. Out of Gary, Indiana, Northwestern Indiana authorities believe they have solved a cold case that began more than 25 years ago in Gary. Lake County prosecutors are charging 65-year-old Edward Russell Jr. with the 2001 stabbing death of Tanya Renee Armstrong. The victim's family says the break in the case came when a Hobart detective started reviewing the evidence and linked the defendant to four other murders. Russell is being held in the Lake County Jail and is also serving a separate sentence at the Westville Correctional Facility. Coming out of Chicago, one of Chicago's most popular night spots is closed down. The 50-yard line, located on 75th Street on the city's south side, faces several concerning safety issues. City inspectors submitted an emergency closure order after discovering missing carbon monoxide alarms, leaking roof drain pipes, and unsanitary kitchen conditions, among other violations. Some nearby residents say the bar was unfairly targeted, but others are calling for improved security and cleanliness. I do have one international story for you that I'm going to shoehorn in here between local and national news. Coming out of Berlin, a manhunt is underway in Germany for the suspect accused of ramming a vehicle at a group of people at a gay pride celebration. One person is dead after Saturday's attack at Tiergarten Park in downtown Berlin, where a large crowd had gathered for the city's largest LGBTQ+ event. Police say a van plowed into the crowd, killing one person and injuring at least 16, including with some life-threatening injuries. Police say the van then crashed into a tree and was found empty. On early Sunday, police issued a wanted notice for the alleged suspect, who they say is well known to authorities and had been involved in a local Islamic group. Coming out of Boston, a federal appeals court has ruled President Trump cannot implement his executive order tightening mail-in voting regulations. The First Circuit of Appeals on Saturday rejected the administration's request to lift a lower court injunction secured last month by several Democrat-led states. The Department of Justice has argued that any lawsuit challenging the order was premature as no agencies had finalized actions or policies. On Saturday, the appeals court rejected the argument. San Francisco, California, Paramount will not close its multi-billion dollar merger with Warner Bros. Until the court decides whether the deal violates antitrust laws. The deal will combine two of Hollywood's five biggest film distributors and two of the five major cable channel companies. However, a coalition of states led by Democratic attorney generals filed a lawsuit alleging the merger violates a section of the Clayton Act barring mergers that would substantially lessen competition or create a monopoly. Paramount Skydance Corporation reached an agreement with the California Department of Justice and the Writers Guild of America today to pause the deal until either the court issues a ruling or until June 1st, 2027, whichever comes first.
0: I'm a bit torn on situations like that. I mean, I understand that the film industry and amongst other things, entertainment, hospitality industries are having some issue now and finding ways of trying to run leaner to do things. I mean, there's some things that make that seem like an obvious, hey, let's just merge together and be more efficient at it. But it seems like those good intentions never actually... Well, they either don't pan out or they come with some very nasty baggage. You know, and hence why we have laws that prevent some of that. But, you know, are the laws getting away of success and innovation, or are they protective, or are they potentially both, which is the most concerning, because then, you know, you're stifling yourself. I don't know. I could go either way.
11: I have lots of opinions on that particular front. I the fact that there's already been a merger for that company, in that it's Paramount Skydance, and they want to be acquired or acquire another. Yeah, I see your point to like efficiencies in mm-hmm. in whatever.
1: But, sure.
11: I do think it is a stifling of. You're limiting your options because now yes. there's that's kind of my final viewpoint is there's only one road.
0: Yeah.
11: Then you're not. Yeah, that road is very efficient, but it doesn't go anywhere that is meaningful.
1: Mm-hmm. Yes, and as you have more of these consolidations and whatnot, yeah, it's good for business, but is it bad for the market? Is it bad for creators?
0: Yeah, especially
1: bringing their product to it.
0: New emerging creators and things like that. I mean, there's
1: you stifle voices essentially,
0: and that's just the thing is that it is. It is going to be the success of one at the expense of the other.
1: Yep.
0: And that's the thing that bugs me about these kind of situations.
11: My overall viewpoint on those kind of situations is you can't take the humanity out of it. Like, whatever it is, if you're reducing people to numbers, and then, mm-hmm. like, and I understand the human need to, and the business desire to, crunch the numbers.
1: Yeah, and that is the nature of the financial right, portion of business. Right. So
11: is you want
1: to do reduce
11: quantify stuff, mm-hmm. but I say this to my supervisor all the time, is you can't quantify the intangibles. Mm-hmm. You can't mm-hmm. quantify human happiness. You can't quantify excitement and camaraderie and that kind of stuff. So
1: sure.
11: Here's to all the business owners out there. Here's my plea to you. Please keep the humanity within your business. Thank you.
0: And that can be still financially successful.
11: The Arizona Tea Guys, if you have not looked up what their business model is, they say they're not raising their prices, they're not trying to make millions, mm-hmm. And they're still one of the most successful drink companies out there. They find a way to do it. So it can be done, and it's because the owner wants to spend more times with his kids and family. So that's his whole goal. So
1: but they're not privately traded though, are they?
11: I don't know.
1: I think that often
11: might be the other thing.
1: Comes into play, or publicly traded, I should say.
0: Yeah.
1: As soon as you get shareholders involved, then you have a whole large voting party of folks that get to weigh in on how things are done, and they are less likely to be connected to the humanity, and therefore less likely to be concerned about it.
0: Yeah.
11: And I got one more story here about maintaining your humanity. Federal law enforcement officials are investigating alleged violent interaction between a man and a sea lion at a San Diego County beach. A video posted on social media allegedly shows a man kicking a sea lion at the La Jolla Cove Wednesday night. The National Oceanic and Atmospheric Administration says sea lions are federally protected under the Marine Mammal Protection Act. They say an attempt to harass, harm, pursue, feed, capture, injure, restrain, or kill the animals may be punishable through fines or jail time. The viral video has sparked outrage among animal advocates, including PETA, the Sierra Club, and others. NOAA's Fisheries Office of Law Enforcement is investigating.
1: Kicking a sea lion.
11: So don't lose your humanity and start kicking a sea lion.
1: Oh,
11: this
1: goodness.
11: Has been your first news. This is my first news break. You're on EA Radio.
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0: I mean, without the news, I would not have known that I should not, in fact, be kicking sea lions.
11: Yeah, you should. Don't lose your humanity.
21: Oh, he's trying to cut me off because I'm dancing too good. That's the entertainment this morning, is my dancing.
1: It's more music, bed. Yeah. Love this. Let's just do this for 15 minutes. No?
21: I mean, you act like I wouldn't do it.
1: You act like some of our listeners wouldn't rather hear us just snap our fingers. And
21: what a great time to be on the YouTube video stream.
1: Yeah.
22: We're jamming out. Thanks to our queen of production, we can hook you up for 12 minutes, 2 seconds of this.
1: Heck yeah. That's enough for a full segment. Winning.
21: Very good. Very good.
1: All right.
23: Okay, fine, back Jim, to the real world.
1: Jim's gonna yell at us if we don't do the news.
23: Boo. Jim said no.
21: So if you wonder why there's no happiness in here, it's Jim's fault.
1: It's Jim's fault.
0: Yes.
1: Ebenezer Jim.
0: You can go screw it yourself.
1: Ba-dum-bum.
21: Actually,
1: somehow you made it worse.
21: That is a pretty good segue, because we talked earlier this week about how Johnny Depp came out as Ebenezer.
0: Yes. All right.
21: At Comic-Con.
1: I don't know that he came out that way.
21: Well,
1: I don't think he's identifying as Ebenezer, but
21: I mean, he,
1: maybe he is. I don't know.
21: But if he wants that,
1: he's going to play Ebenezer is playing Ebenezer in a forthcoming film. Correct?
21: Yes, but he came out on stage in costume at Comic-Con as Ebenezer. Comic-Con wrapping up today in San Diego, so we have a couple of movie-related news pieces here.
1: I always forget that happens this time of year until you start bringing in news about it. Yeah,
21: I used to dream about it, and then I have friends that live out in San Diego, and they're like, you do not want to be here during Comic-Con. And I was like, all right, that's
1: fair.
0: I know some residents of Oshkosh that have a
21: similar
1: thought about this. Yeah, I'm sure. Gets to be a little busy. Disrupts your daily life.
21: But coming out of Comic-Con this morning in San Diego, there have been some major developments concerning the future of the Marvel Cinematic Universe. During a panel at San Diego Comic-Con, it was announced that Ryan Gosling will be joining the MCU as the hero Ghost Rider. A Ghost Rider film is slated to release in 2028, directed by Shawn Levy. Next, it was revealed that the third Black Panther film is in development, with Ryan Coogler returning as director. David Johnson has been cast as the new Black Panther, the son of the character played by the late Chadwick Boseman.
1: I was wondering where they were going with that. Right. Also, I think our producer Alan is pouting. I'm going to guess because someone is going to play Ghost Rider, when his favorite would obviously be Nicolas Cage,
0: right.
1: I guess, would be my point, even though that movie's horrible.
22: We know he's not busy.
21: did I mean, save on budget. Yeah.
1: He just did Spider-Noir. That took a little time. And honestly, he was, I don't know if he's ready to take on, you know, Spider-Noir worked. I don't know if he's ready to take on Ghost Rider again. He's looking a little old and long in the tooth, but
0: well, see, you just got to play it right. If we have him doing the aged Ghost Rider, much sure. Like, you know, they did with Wolverine and Logan, see?
1: Yeah, okay, except that Hugh Jackman looks ripped at all times, and Nicolas Cage, I mean, the trench coat helped.
0: Right.
1: So...
21: Hugh Jackman is
0: come on, he's playing
21: show.
0: A skeleton.
1: Thinking about buying a trench coat. Yeah, well, he wasn't going to pull off a skeleton.
22: He's looking a little old for a skeleton at this point, yeah, I guess.
1: Yes, exactly.
21: They could pull Sam Elliott back in. He's looking a little skeletonish these days.
0: Yeah.
1: Plus that voice.
0: Mm-hmm.
1: Beef.
21: That's what was
1: for dinner.
21: In other movie news, The Odyssey is still the hottest movie in theaters in its second week.
1: Great film. I recommend.
21: We're making plans to go see it, is what I'm being told.
1: Yeah, I'm getting pulled into that loop. Might go see it again, even. So
21: it's been a while since I went to like an IMAX dedicated theater, and I'm being told that like it is. Mm. You do want the full IMAX experience for it.
1: I did see it on a larger than average screen, but not even. I live in an area where Marcus theaters are, so super screen and ultra screen. I got to see it on a super screen because that's what they have here in Oshkosh, which is right. Where I was when it was released. So, good experience. But yeah, if I could see it on an IMAX, that's particularly a Nolan film. That seems like it's worth it.
0: Yeah.
21: The IMAX epic is expected to make another $85 million this weekend, breaking a box office record for director Christopher Nolan. As mentioned previously, Deadline says that it estimates that if the estimate holds, it would beat Nolan's previous record for the second week box office held by The Dark Knight in 2008. So this is financially competing with The Dark Knight.
1: Do you know what totals they're at, though?
21: I do not
1: because
21: have that
1: information. I also have the feeling that his budget beat his all-time record.
21: That's probably fair.
1: He was, from what I saw, the film cost $250 million to make. And they had made somewhere around half of that after their first weekend, so which is good. But
21: well,
1: you know,
21: they were set to make another 85 mil this weekend.
1: So
21: that's what they're predicting.
1: That's not yet breaking even. So
21: hey, do it for the humanity. We just talked about this. You don't kind of make money on everything.
1: Yeah, the problem is like the theater, the movie companies need the blockbusters to pay for the humanity of others.
0: Yeah, so. Right. Well, and that's exactly how the movie industry works. They know they're going to take in the shorts, you know, 6 out of 10 movies that they put out, but those other four are going to pay them, you know, for the rest of them, and then some.
1: But then you also run into those situations where they shelve films for years and decide to never release them. We were talking about one earlier this week when we were talking about Coyote versus Acme, which is coming out soon. That was one of those that had been shelved for years, and then through just kind of an online campaign of fans saying we want it. Warner Brothers reverse course, and they're going to be releasing it, I believe, in August, sometime this summer.
0: But Odyssey is doing just fine. I mean, even in its second week, gross worldwide is 368 million.
1: They're well past their budget then at this point.
0: So. In their worldwide budget, yes.
1: That's great.
0: I mean, U.S. and Canada has almost covered it. But
1: cool.
0: Estimated budget was $250 million. They're at $368
1: and
0: counting, weeks deep.
1: I feel like they're going to be riding that wave for a couple more weeks where they're sitting number one or number two at the box office. Is there anything, I'm not trying to quiz you guys, but is there anything coming up that would bump it at this point?
0: If you give me 2 seconds,
1: I'm just curious.
0: I'm trying to think.
21: When does Doomsday come out? Is that this year?
1: No, that's not until the end of the year.
0: Yeah.
1: That's Christmas.
21: New Spider-Man.
1: Oh, yeah, that is a couple weeks. New Spider-Man will likely bump it, but it will end up being the number two because, you know, if you're not the Marvel Spider-Man fan base, you're going to go see Odyssey instead in that week. So.
0: I don't know. Come on, people. In 2 days, the documentary Wham! 10 Days in China comes out.
1: Is it about the band?
0: It is completely about George Michael.
1: Oh, God, I hope Andrew's not listening. I do not want to go see that. My wife has an unhealthy love of Wham! And all things Wham! And it's weird because she wasn't born when they were that popular.
0: So okay.
1: I don't understand that.
0: I think this is on purpose, but 2 days later, a comedy starring Olivia Wilde called I Want Your Sex is coming out. That is think of the ties.
1: Yep,
0: and then, yeah.
1: Yep.
0: Same day that another George movie Michael called song. Sheep in a Box. Also, so.
2: It's my sheep in a box.
0: I'm not making this up, people. I'm looking at it.
1: Is that the 70s version of that other one? Or?
0: Pretty much.
1: I don't know. Just guessing. I don't know, folks.
0: Yeah, that's what's coming out in here.
1: You can guess what I meant by that.
21: Getting us back on track a little bit with some other releases. Phrasing. Date has been set for Super Bowl 62 in Atlanta. The NFL has announced the game will be played on February 13th, 2028 at Mercedes-Benz Stadium. The date of the championship game has been left off of the calendar, fueling speculation the league may go to an 18-game regular season as early as the 2027 season. Mm-hmm. And
1: sports ball.
21: For our national crowd here on the Air Venture grounds, an 11-month boy from Texas is missing, and authorities believe his mother may have abducted him. The National Center for Missing and Exploited Children released an Amber Alert on Friday for Sebastian Jones after his disappearance a week before. The Amber Alert identified the suspect as 25-year-old Alina Thornton. The child is described as 2 feet and 5 inches tall and weighing about 20 pounds with black hair and brown eyes. Thornton is described as being 5 feet tall, weighing 125 pounds with brown hair and brown eyes. So on your travels back, if you see something sketchy, if you see something, say something.
1: Yep.
21: I know it's kind of a cheesy phrase, but it is
1: very It's a very true. Valid phrase, so please see something, say something.
21: Just kind of a quick rundown here in the last couple minutes of the news for the year before I get you out with one final story. Looking very local here to Oshkosh, I polled our news director, Kevin, for the year to see what kind of his top stories were. And you can check out all of his stories on these. I believe he has recorded interviews for most of these on our EAA Radio archive. So if you want more information, go ahead and go there.
1: EAAradio.net/archives, plural.
21: But his top, one very important announcement, his top five, we had the Discovery Park announcement this year. Looking forward to that potentially next year, the way it sounds is the goal. Red Arrows, first time in Oshkosh as well, if you didn't catch that show.
1: Very cool.
21: They were very cool. Like, very nice, too. They did some Theater in the Woods stuff that I was mm-hmm. board hopping for, and it was very, very interesting, very eclectic group of folks. NASA administrator Isaacman and his MiG-29 arrived here in Osh. We did an interview with him. Sounds like he's a pretty nice dude. PBY Catalina 2459, the Sub Hunter plane with a great backstory there. So again, check Very out cool. that interview. Tennessee's Recreational Aviation Foundation is expanding to bring some more backcountry to Tennessee and try to attract more people to flying in that way. And then the pedal plane's unofficial world record is back in Oshkosh, but we keep trading it back and forth with a UK-based group.
1: Fun.
21: And then your final story for EAA Air Venture 2026 coming out of, for EAA Radio. Charges are being filed against two guests at a Cedar Point amusement park in Ohio who police say refused to exit a ride last week. According to the report, two people from Philadelphia were on the Sky Ride Wednesday evening and would not get off the ride when it came to an end. The incident brought the ride to a stop, stranding other guests above the midway. Charges against Digital Dave and Fast Eddie are pending. I'm kidding. Charges against the riders aged 66 and 72, which could be those two.
0: I was going to say.
21: Included disorderly conduct. And that's been your news for EAA Adventure 2026. See you next year.
1: Thank you, Jay. Weather Boys will be in next. Gonna start getting musical up in here. This is the Morning Pre-Flight on EAA Radio.
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6: Mm-hmm. Come on, guys.
7: No, they don't sing. They don't sing.
8: I don't sing.
9: Quiet over there.
8: No.
10: Feels weird to throw the vibe off already.
7: I know.
9: Well, we're about to throw the vibe off.
10: Wow.
7: You're going to throw down something.
9: Yeah. Sunday, either way. And, you know, we might end this segment on a something.
7: Right. Just maybe. It was bizarre last night, people. This was the both chilly and sweaty.
10: Mm-hmm.
9: Yeah.
7: I hate that.
9: Somebody broke the sticky machine, so
10: yeah.
8: Yep.
9: I don't like it.
8: Job, Jack.
10: Phone calls have been made. It's being repaired.
7: Got it.
9: Good to know.
7: Upper management is aware.
10: Yep.
7: We thank you for your time, service.
10: You went to bed cold, and you woke up, and it was... You had to ditch a blanket overnight.
7: Well, I was going back and forth, like
10: adding one.
7: It's cold enough that I should have like something on, you know, sheet or something. But then you're like laying there shivering and sweating.
10: Yep.
9: Oh yeah.
7: What's up with that?
10: Mm-hmm.
7: Humidity through the roof, obviously.
10: Mm-hmm.
7: Even though it got down to what 68, 69, something like that.
8: Yeah, around there.
10: Yeah, high 60s.
7: Yeah, but it was, just sweaty,
8: icky.
7: Yeah,
9: icky. Everything sticks.
7: I'm going to be enjoying going back to my central A, my central AC. So,
9: yeah. Agreed. My bed, my central AC.
7: Yeah.
9: My nearby toilet. All of those things.
10: Mm-hmm.
9: There's nothing better. By the way, Jack, you haven't been here before. Jonathan, you when you get home and you do the triple S for the first time in your own home.
8: Yep.
7: Yeah.
9: That's glorious. Scrubbing, 12 days of dirt off my sandal feet.
10: Yeah.
7: Tommy gets nostalgic. He builds a plastic box around his toilet, though.
9: Yes,
7: so.
9: I do. Crank up the heat to about 85 in there.
10: It's He's great. Like, I miss the sauna.
9: Invite the neighbors over to fill it up first.
10: Yep.
9: Maybe a dog or two. I don't know. Or if you want to replicate this morning's catastrophe and Dexter murder room scene, you have someone vomit all over it. Someone did that over by us. So.
7: Jeez.
9: Yeah, it's a rough night.
7: And then leave their underwear
9: folks.
7: Behind? I didn't see that.
9: The underwear was on the front lawn here. That was separate from the portalette catastrophes, but yes. I do not envy those folks at Pit Stop. Thank you very much.
7: Yeah.
9: You are my heroes.
10: Mm-hmm. Yeah, rough week.
9: either one of you guys missing any underwear? Because we found it.
10: So. No, I didn't notice it. It didn't look like anything that would be, I'd be in my drawers.
9: Gotcha. Thanks. Thanks for that. Appreciate that.
10: Well, no, no, like the dresser drawer.
9: My statement still stands. Thanks for that. Way too much info.
7: So anyway, about stickiness. Let's talk about today's weather forecast.
9: Jim, please report to HR after this meeting.
6: Okay, so the air temp is supposed to reach of a high of around 70 degrees, or 90 degrees, not 70. It's a little bit of a difference.
9: I like your first option, honestly.
7: I'll take option A.
6: 90. Yeah. Heat index could inch towards the triple digits in the afternoon. The winds are a little variable. It was like south, southwest, southeast. As the day goes on, this keeps 8 to 10 knots, so it's not terrible. Humidity this morning was about 95 to 100% as you woke up. And it slowly drops, but doesn't worry about the 60%.
9: That would explain the rain shower in my tent.
7: Mm-hmm. Like, okay, so weather quiz time. God. What is the appropriate humidity level to be considered tropic? There's a line.
9: A threshold?
7: Yeah.
9: Yeah.
7: He's diving deep in here.
10: I want to say it's like mid 60s.
7: Okay. Because that's what I was thinking. It's I think that we're in the tropic zone of
6: tropic.
7: Humidity. So.
10: Cuz it's anytime you get like the dew points in the 70s, it's just nightmarishly.
7: Yeah.
10: Close, as Grandma B would say.
9: Jack, is your last initial a B? I'm just guessing.
10: No. Or, no. My grandma's name was Beverly.
9: So you call her Grandma B.
10: So she was Grandma B.
9: Got it.
7: Yeah. All right. I was looking at the weather forecast. I'm like, it's going to be hot. But, it's been pretty breezy this week. At least we'll have a little bit of breeze to take care of us. No.
10: Yeah.
6: No.
10: Nope.
7: Cloud cover. Like, yesterday was supposed to be pretty hot. And the temperature did come up.
6: Yeah.
7: But we didn't have that oppressive sun. Mm-hmm. So, like,
6: it felt nice.
7: Yeah, today mostly sunny, super hot, humid, no wind. And then, although I will say, for what wind we have, because it's coming from the south, that means that the best viewing for departures, that is setting up for the best viewing for departures for today.
10: Okay.
7: Because they'll be departing on 1-8.
9: Yep, so, which will be great, because it'll be right past the stand where we'll be at... I don't know, sometime this morning.
7: Yeah, 10 o'clock. 10 o'clock, yeah.
9: 10 o'clock, yeah.
7: For some reason, we still have to let Dave and Eddie do their thing. But
9: I don't know. Yeah. Dave looks like he's conceding this morning. He seems a little groggier than usual. So,
7: right on. All right, and tomorrow, for a lot of departures, what are you looking at for tomorrow?
10: Overnight, some storm chance, which if they roll in, it'll be overnight. So there might hinder some morning work, but it doesn't look like it's supposed to be stormy all day.
7: Okay.
10: So there might be some...
9: Good. Wash off my tent.
7: Yeah, exactly.
9: I don't know.
6: Or just blow away your tent.
7: Yeah. Well, thanks.
6: One of the other ones.
9: Either way, I don't have to deal with it later then. So I don't know. The birds turned it into their personal portalette. I didn't have the chipmunks throwing walnuts at me this year. I had birds pooping all over it. So.
7: Beautiful.
9: Nice.
7: All right, so that's all the weather that we really care about around here, you know. But wait.
9: Past Monday.
7: There's more.
9: There is.
7: You had an assignment, gentlemen. What did you think about the process?
10: I mean, I enjoyed it. I thought it was fun. It was like we had the notebook out. Actually, multiple notebooks out.
6: Multiple.
10: Had the pen and paper. We had to we took some walks to figure out what we were going to say. Sure. It was an ordeal, and it was fun. I thought it was cool.
6: Very fun.
7: So with that, let's talk about and listen to
9: the 2026
7: weather wrap.
9: Highs and lows.
7: Nice.
10: Hi,

0: not high and low.
1: The Nino, the Nina, a storm named Gina, forecast from the bar or even the cantina.
2: Models, meetars, and buoys that float. It might not rain, but bring your raincoat.
1: We talk about the weather at the airport. Jack, he is tall, but John, he is short.
2: Hard to take off without the taps. Our parenthesis is just an O split in half.
0: High

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0: The whole gang here, buy planes and copters. 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
1: Love me a photograph, that is a curvy. Gonna drop a tornado, yeah, goodbye New Jersey.
0: Coming to you live from East Central Wisconsin. We just spent the week watching planes while camping.
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1: Oshkosh 2026, EAA, Air Venture, Weather Boys. Thank you for having us.
2: Out.
3: Oh, and then out.
4: And then out. And out. Nice.
3: I thought you were going to go right to out. First, you had to do the very Midwestern. Thanks for having us.
5: Well, actually, and the funny part is, it's literally like we had, or like in the first recording,
3: yeah.
5: the thank you for having us wasn't in there. And yeah. I told John, I was like, I feel bad. Like, we got to, like, say thanks for, like, I mean, I feel bad we didn't say once, like, thanks for having us at all. So we got to at least incorporate it in the,
4: nice.
5: In the song.
4: Nice. And I think very that nice. If you guys come back next year, you're going to be dubbed Highs and Lows.
5: So. Works for me.
3: Very nice, gentlemen. A lot of terminology in there. That was
4: oh, yes.
3: heavier than most, I would say. Heavier than most of the raps we've
4: and
3: had
4: specific,
3: here. Weather raps.
4: Specific to the
3: yeah.
4: things of the year.
3: Yeah. Yes. Mm-hmm. No, that was nice. Very
4: good,
3: nice.
4: Good use of dry layer.
3: Jonathan, yeah. Jonathan's got flow, by the way.
4: I don't
3: know if you noticed that. Like, that was nice.
6: Came that was naturally.
3: Nice. Also, Jack, perfect pronunciation of Wisconsin.
5: Thank you.
3: That was nice.
5: Thanks.
3: Are you from Wisconsin? Because you nailed it. Like a native. Over, you know, emphasis with can't.
5: Uh-huh. It's the yeah. A instead of the O.
3: Yeah,
4: yeah, yep.
3: yeah. Absolutely is.
5: Mm-hmm.
3: Oh, that was good. I like that.
4: That was good.
3: I like that a lot.
4: and I believe that we used one of our offsite producers for,
3: yeah.
4: for finishing up on that. One of our
3: Megan helped you with that one.
5: Yeah,
3: yeah. yeah mm-hmm. That's what I thought.
4: Nice.
5: It's nice when,
3: job, Megan.
5: It's nice when you
3: Thank
5: have
3: you.
5: No prior like how to produce and stuff, and but yeah. you're in a. facility with a lot of people that know how to do it, so it was.
3: There's a couple of us
5: yeah.
3: that can pull off.
4: Yeah.
3: Uh-huh. Megan in particular is really good at. By the way, we should give shout out not to take away thunder from these guys.
4: Yeah.
3: Shout out for the Rocky Horror Picture intro we have this year. It was all
4: yes.
3: Megan. So good job.
5: Yeah.
4: Yes, contributing from afar.
3: Yes,
4: wasn't able to make it here
3: Thanks,
4: this
3: Megan.
4: Week, but is doing yeah. a ton of work for us. Over the over
3: oh
4: the,
3: god yeah
4: yes.
3: most of the general production work, the production of our podcast every morning,
4: mm-hmm.
3: all of that yeah should probably shout that out.
4: Yeah,
3: you want to keep listening to us,
4: mm-hmm.
3: our daily show is produced as a podcast every day, so
4: right
3: I don't
4: on.
3: Know why you would mm-hmm. do that to yourself, but you know if you hate your life, go
4: and
3: for it.
4: Thanks to Gavin Nelson for doing
3: yeah.
4: our video production.
3: Oh, he's yeah. yes, his opus is still coming, don't worry, so.
4: Dear God.
3: Yeah. Give him two more seconds. So. Dean Napinski's up next. Weather Boys, thank you very much.
5: Yeah.
3: Appreciate you being here.
6: Yeah.
5: Thank you for having us.
4: Yes.
5: Yeah,
4: there it is.
5: It was awesome.
3: You out.
5: Again.
6: We out.
3: This is the Morning Pre-Flight on EA Radio.
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3: Wake up with your aviation experts, Tommy and Jim.
4: Oh, there's some planes flying over. I'm sure the mics are picking that up. What was that?
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4: It is the morning pre-flight on EAA Radio. Day 7, and Dick Nipinski is joining us for one last time this year. Good morning, Dick. Dick
6: Good
4: Nipinski,
6: morning.
4: The director of communications for EAA. What a Saturday night. Mm-hmm. Eh?
7: I think to use an official scientific crowd measurement term, that was a crap ton of people out there.
4: It was a crap ton.
5: And they left a ton of out here, too, but yeah.
7: Yeah, well, it's that goes with it. You know, right. It's when the human hordes come through, you have the...
4: That's the ton of people crap, not a crap ton of people.
7: That's right.
5: Got it.
4: Semantics.
7: But if people have ever wondered, it is about 1 pound of trash per person per day.
5: That's how you do the math.
4: That's the calculation.
7: It is. Last year they weighed it, and it was 750,000 pounds of trash. So 704,000 mm-hmm. people. So rough estimate.
4: Sure.
7: A pound of trash per person per day. So approximately 36-37 tons of trash come off this event each year. And there's some, you know, like 100,000 pounds of recyclables come out of this mm-hmm. each year. You know, it's difficult recycling things because you put out a recycling bin and people use it for trash.
5: Yeah.
7: And then you've kind of ruined the entire premise. But that's one of those little nuggets that gets stuck in your brain after being here for 3 decades. I go, okay, you know, that's what that is. So,
5: So you had an awful lot of trash here yesterday.
7: Yeah, we did, yeah. And so, boy, so many ways we could go off
5: that line. I know,
7: yeah, and so it's, but we won't. You know, final day today, air show starts a little bit early. Once again, the modified crowd line is in mm-hmm. effect at the speaker polls. So that will be set up, starts at 1 o'clock today.
5: So the modified line is going to actually have to start earlier than as well.
7: Yeah, it's around 12:15 or so. They will start making the calls. And,
4: got it.
7: So, you know, a lot of people, you know, today is a bug out day in the morning anyway. So you're seeing a lot of aircraft already on the way, and you've got to have a final day. You know, we wish everybody safe travels going home and so forth. But, you know, big week, you know, lots of stuff. Jack Pelton will be by at about 12:30 at press headquarters for the media to kind of wrap that up. We've got the number crunching people crunching numbers right now from all across the grounds. You know, I do know we had a record number of exhibitors this year, more than 1,000.
4: Wow.
7: And so that so if people say, you know, it didn't look like there were quite as many vendors, wrong.
5: Yeah.
7: There was.
5: And they were selling stuff, man. I went out to do my normal shopping, and I was out. I unfortunately waited until, like, I think it was Friday when I went shopping because I wanted to hit before the weekend push. And a lot of them were like, nope, we're out.
7: Yeah.
5: You know.
7: GoPro brought a bunch of their new cameras. They were gone, like, on Tuesday morning. So they brought more. And they were gone, too. And our video guy, Scott Giese, was showing us. He had picked up one earlier and was showing up some of the aerial stuff that they had done with that. And it was, you know, just wonderful out there. So you'll see some of that footage in the future, too, mm-hmm. some of the aerial stuff that he got through.

0: week. And that'll be what's coming up next week. We'll gather up all the numbers and the photos and the videos and everything else. But today, Memorial Wall is at 10 o'clock. Mm-hmm. About 40 to 50 people who friends and family said, boy, these are aviators. We want to remember them. Memorial Wall is behind the museum over by Pioneer Airport in Fergus Chapel. It's a wonderful ceremony. We'll have a flyover as part of it. And, it's just a real fitting way to kind of wrap up the week. And then the final air show coming up. If you want it, today might be a good shopping day. You get in there, and those people don't want to ship stuff back.
1: I was going to say, I do that.
2: Jim plays that game every year, for sure.
0: Yeah.
1: So never know what we might need.
2: Yeah. Yes.
1: No, I do that, absolutely. And, again, modified crowd line is because Red Arrows are
0: Red Arrows tonight. Are here. And nice show yesterday. I mean, they had their problems on Friday with the one jet that had to drop out.
1: Sure.
0: But everybody was there, and they did what they wanted to do yesterday. And, it's one of those shows best described as, someplace between the Snowbirds and the Thunderbirds Blue Angels. It doesn't have the power of the U.S. jet teams, but they do some marvelous stuff. I love the one where they are flying straight across, and you have the two looping around them at the same time. Mm-hmm. That is a nifty maneuver.
1: Right.
0: I really like that one. So
1: I'd earlier described them as Snowbird-esque.
0: They are.
1: There's a certain amount of grace that goes along with it, not nearly as much noise.
0: That's true. Yes. Yeah, you have seven Hawk jets going by, and it's not equal to one F-22.
1: Yeah.
2: Interesting thing about the Red Arrows, they took a little something from the Americans this time around.
1: Oh, yeah. It's a fun fact.
2: So, fun fact, when they fly in the UK, they fly without music.
0: Oh, okay.
2: If you notice yesterday, they had music.
1: Well, after their first show, they're like, wait a minute.
2: Yeah.
1: We don't have music to go with our stuff, but everybody else does.
2: Yeah. So they went to Steve Buss up at the announcer stand and said, it would be nice if we had some music. So
0: there we go.
2: We were quite busy for Steve yesterday pulling music for him. And they had music yesterday.
0: Did they have any particular favorites they requested?
2: I think Steve actually helped compile the list because I don't think
1: they wanted
2: the Red
1: a particular
2: Arrows had a lot of,
1: mood.
2: Yeah.
1: Okay.
2: Yeah.
1: So, yes.
2: So there was a lot of different stuff. There was music, like a lot of score music, like from Inception and some other things like that.
0: Okay. No polkas?
2: No polkas. Okay. The one at the end was a little odd. The last choice that he had, I don't recall the name, but it was a fun little tidbit. And I was trying to imagine an air show with no music, just kind of the quiet and the zoom, and I could see that. But
0: and we do get those emails that say we don't want any music, we just want to hear the airplane noise. And other people say boy, that was kind of dull. All I heard
2: was
0: the airplane.
2: Got opinions, I'm sure.
0: It's pilots. You get 10 pilots together, you'll have 14 opinions.
1: So I took in the night show from back. I was back by Hangar B.
2: B.
1: I think.
2: Hanging
1: out over there. Couldn't hear anything. Couldn't hear the announcer stand.
2: Right.
1: And we were wanting that. I mean, it was a great view from back there, quite honestly. But so I ran over to camp, got my boombox, tuned it to 96.5.
0: Oh, there we go.
1: And I turned it on, and I started getting people like turning their heads, and then all of a sudden, like the rest of the crowd that was all hanging out in front of Hangar B are like, turn it up.
0: Yeah.
1: So I cranked it up, and then I was running that thing so loud that I was running out of batteries, so I had to run back to camp and get more batteries in the middle of the night show. But again, that actually was adding to the show, and they realized that they were missing that being away from the fly line.
2: Yep.
1: There you go.
0: Well, there's a reason that music is part of film scores. There's a reason that you have little civic events that you have some music. It adds to the ambience. And yes, you will always have those people that want the sound of the Allison, and that's it.
1: Yeah,
0: sure. For many people, and a lot of air show performers, it's a required part. They say, here's our routine, here's the music you're going to play.
1: Yeah.
0: And so that gets added to it as well.
1: Right on.
0: So,
1: looks like Boeing Plaza is still packed for the day.
0: Yep, we've got the Boeing business jet there. That's the big white jet sitting
2: that's
0: there.
2: We were trying to figure out what that one was.
0: Yeah, so if...
1: Is that just Boeing showing off their biz jets? That would explain the pass. I mean, we were discussing the pass. That was one of the fastest, lowest moving 737s I have seen here.
0: Yeah.
1: I think the only thing that beat that was when Qantas did that with the 747 right on the deck.
0: Oh, yeah. I remember
1: back
0: that
1: in
0: one.
1: The day. So, everybody remembers that one because, all you... 747, that was so low to the deck that all you could see was the top piece of it as it went by on the runway.
0: Not quite as cool as the first Captain John Cook, and I'm going to tell a little history here real quick. 1985 Concorde, first time it landed here. and Captain John Cook, number one seniority in British Airways, comes in, and everybody's, whoa, the Concorde's coming here. This is very exciting. First time it's landed at Oshkosh and first time outside the coasts and everything. And he comes down, and he just lights it, and then he hits the afterburners, and off he goes, a touch and go with the Concorde. So he comes around and lands it. And John Burton, who was my original boss here at EAA, was on the staff at the time, and he's telling the story. And he comes down, and they say, oh, that was a little bit different, you know, with the touch and go. He says, yeah, I always wanted to do that. And they said, well, do you think the folks back in London? He goes, I'm number one seniority at British Air. What are they going to do, fire me? Somebody has to bring the airplane home. And at that time, for people who are newer here, we had to park it on 1331.
1: Right.
0: Because we had no Boeing Plaza. Mm-hmm. You know, and then you may remember we built the taxiway with the four fingers in time for 1988 when it came back again. Mm-hmm. And then, yeah, and eventually early 90s, we filled it in to make the big Boeing Plaza that everyone sees today.
1: Right. So, yes, a lot of things still parked out on Boeing Plaza, lots of metal. Do we know what the departure plans are for some of those big ships that don't normally fly during the show, but sometimes they depart right about then?
0: I believe the B-52 is going to be a tomorrow thing.
1: Right.
0: Because it takes a long time to spool that thing up. Mm-hmm. I mean, when it's been here before, you know, we've all rushed, oh, the B-52 is taxiing out, and you come out here and 90 minutes later, you're still hearing engine noise.
1: It takes a while to run up all eight engines.
0: You know, it's those things are 70-year-old. Well, they're not 70-year-old engines, but that's a 70-year-old airframe.
2: Yeah.
0: So, you know, and get those things fired up. And imagine some guy in the back with lighter fluid just there we go. You know, we lose more airmen that way. But that's coming out, and we'll see some of the other military jets go out today as part of the air show, as they traditionally do.
1: I was suspicious that probably C-17.
0: I think so. It all depends, you know. Yeah. Bob and JJ and the crew down in Boeing Plaza, they have to, you know, they have that eternal Tetris game that they're always playing over there, trying to move stuff around. And then, of course, after the air show is the world's greatest aircraft departure show, as every exhibitor tries to get their airplane out of here today.
1: Especially considering the weather.
0: Yeah, they may see some rain. So they may, you know, try to bug out really fast, and they can start lining them up at 3 o'clock, and they do.
1: Yeah,
2: absolutely.
0: And, you know, great week, you know, superb weather. Once we got the smoke out of here, I mean, you know, what a week. You can tell. The grounds have taken a beating.
1: Yeah,
0: it's ready. Steve Taylor and his crew is ready to get out here and start fixing things up and getting it looking green again, because it's looking pretty brown right now.
2: It is a little bit.
0: Yeah.
2: It is a little bit. Thank you, Dick.
0: Well, thank you guys. I just want to mention what you guys do here is such a great service, and it's you get to hear from so many incredible people in the air show, and you know, gather crowds around your boombox and everything else. we appreciate what you guys do, and I'll buy you a free beer at the wind down party tonight.
1: Thanks,
2: thanks, Dick. Hey, that seems like a raise.
1: Yeah,
2: all right,
0: it is.
2: All right, special guest up next. 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

0: kidnapped, that's full of fright. Move over, Jim and Tommy, and tell Brian's show tonight.
1: It's the morning.
2: Why do we let him in here?
3: I guess we'll never know.
2: It's like a kind of torture to watch him run a show.
4: Whoever said I need bacon, you're right, and I love you. I'm weeping silently. This is going to get ugly. I'm getting fuller and fuller of myself. It's called, I think you'll find out later.
0: It's an awesome station.

0: I'd love to say it's my pleasure.
1: Good morning, Hal.
2: Well, good morning. I remember you guys.
1: That is our special guest this morning, Hal Bryan, returning for at least a segment.
2: Absolutely.
1: Happy to have you.
2: Well, thank you. It's good to be back.
1: You've been so busy this year that you couldn't find time for little old us, and I get that. You are a big, important person. So.
2: I was looking for time. I looked everywhere, and true, I could not find it, but...
1: Well, thanks for coming over. I thought, if nothing else, it'd be nice to just check in and see how your week went, you know?
2: Oh, my gosh, yeah.
1: I can imagine.
2: That's such a... it's one of those complicated questions. Yes. All right. Well, first, the earth cooled. This has been... It's always an amazing week. It's always a massive and, you know, overwhelming week, but... truly fantastic as far as my little piece of it and the team that I get to work with. Just solid, smooth, fun, you know, lots of great opportunities, and everything just came together. It really, really did.
1: That's great.
2: Yeah.
1: It's great. Any highlights you can think of? I mean, not to pick a favorite, but highlights in general?
2: I mean, besides this right now,
1: well,
2: I think is your,
1: this
2: is your question.
1: This is, you know, the epitome.
2: Boy, you know, there's so many of them. I mean, there's on the simple side, it's like that first Sunday before opening day, when I drive in and park, and I'm first one to my building, and I look over, and there's a stack of newspapers there, which means the machine worked. You know, everything's sort of up and running. So that's a highlight.
1: You can take a breath.
2: Yes, exactly. You know, just cranking out the newspaper every day and finding all these stories and working with some new writers. And then, of course, my well-established team, which is the best in the business. And since radio is one way, nobody can argue with that.
1: That's why we're here still.
2: Yes, exactly. And, you know, beyond that, certainly a couple of nights of the fly-in theater were fantastic. We had two of them that were scrubbed for weather. That was a bummer. Sure. But one of them, when we were going to be talking about doing a preview of the movie Jimmy, which I'm pretty excited about, the Jimmy Stewart biopic about his time as a bomber pilot, that one we were able to pivot and just switch venues and still do the interview and introduction we would have done. We got that out on YouTube, so really happy about that.
1: Yeah, so just the EAA YouTube page?
2: Yes, youtube.com/EAA. And then, and that's a longer form video. We don't normally post stuff that's that long. It's 25 minutes or something like that, but hopefully people find it's worth it. And then Friday night, had the three of the cast of Memphis Belle, and then producer Catherine Weiler, director Michael Catton Jones, on stage for a screening of that film, and that was terrific. That was an absolute
1: great.
2: Blast. They came rolling in Jeeps, and and they are truly a cast of characters: D.B. Sweeney and Tate Donovan, Reed Diamond. Reed in particular.
1: He's super funny.
2: He is just a piece of work.
1: Yeah.
2: Everything you say, he will fly out of his chair and maybe sometimes even leap off the stage and demand applause. So,
1: sounds like someone I know.
2: Vaguely.
1: Maybe
2: vaguely
1: less
2: familiar.
1: Leaping these days.
2: Yeah, less leaping. Maybe back when I wore a younger man's knees. But... anyway, but you know, I think the real highlights, other than just the satisfaction of you know, getting to work with a team that does such great work, that's number one, and that's number one through ten right there.
1: Yeah.
2: But had some all of the typical, you know, reunions through the week, catching up with friends, and you know, pulling people together that might not otherwise know each other, and just to be able to just swap stories and catch up.
1: I mean, that's such a big part of what this place is. The airplanes are at times become secondary to just, you know, the reunion that this place becomes.
2: Absolutely.
1: I mean, Paul said that originally, and it's certainly all over the volunteer t-shirts this year if you haven't seen them. So.
2: Oh, sure. Yeah. Absolutely. In fact, I have a piece in today's paper called The Oshkosh Rules, and I mentioned that very concept right at the very beginning. So.
1: What a cool place.
2: Yeah. I believe it's on page 18, if there's anybody out there who'd like to read it, or at inspire.ea.org.
1: Nice.
2: Says Hal, casually plugging.
1: So, as you can imagine, we brought you here under some false premise. So
2: that usually seems to be the case.
1: Usually, I don't think you've seen your way in with bacon. Yes, or something.
2: But I don't think you've seen a true premise in your life.
1: Fair enough. Yeah. Fair enough. But to be fair, we had nothing to do with this. The rest of our staff pleaded to bring you here because they wanted to present you with something.
2: Oh.
1: So that's where this comes from.
2: Oh, my gosh.

0: Oh my! Wow. My goodness.
1: I think they're trying to tell us something.
0: I think so too. There's almost as many mentions of you guys as there is me in this. This is stunning.
1: You're
0: literally
1: the first word of every line in the chorus, though.
0: It's just, well, and then my name becomes a whole different word. You're Hal We Ever Wanted.
1: Yes.
0: There's more than a flash of brilliance there. You know, what stuns me and floors me about what you guys do is that normal human beings, like when they want to express something, they might just say, hey, you know, we always enjoy working with you and we missed you this year. Like, that's a sentence. Like, I just did it right then.
2: Right.
0: And that's what... That's what mortals do. That's what, you know, normal people of Earth would do. But you guys, everything becomes this staggering and massive production, and it's so appallingly good that it's almost irritating. Like, what if you took all this talent and pointed it to something like interesting and meaningful instead of me?
1: What would the point be?
0: Well, I don't know, but
1: wouldn't be anywhere near as much fun.
0: Always, I am floored and humbled, and what a absolutely lovely way to kick off the quiet last day.
1: Well, I want to call out Colin and Megan, I believe, for the primaries on that. I think Jay helped with the writing. There's a bunch of people, but those are the three I definitely want to call out. Yes, backing chorus, I believe, was Kira on that one, too?
2: Yeah, she was one of the backers.
1: Kira. Yeah. And if you were watching the video stream,
2: yes,
1: you would have saw the bouncing Hal head, which we're going to snip that out for you, so yeah. If you want us to watch the video later.
0: you already took it off of my neck, so yeah. I snip away, I suppose, right?
1: I do want to call out Gavin on that one. Gavin, kudos. That was amazing. And yeah, Alan, thanks for keeping it queued upright. Perfect job, guys. Perfect job.
2: So can we have Hal back?
0: I will do my very, very best. You know, for somebody who loves the sound of his own voice as much as I do, you guys really, really enjoy trying to make me speechless. And there's sort of an irony there.
1: I think we're pretty good at it, actually.
0: But I'm not sure about the business model, because you say, you know, we enjoy when this guy comes on the radio and talks, so let's bring him on and make sure he can't talk.
1: Yeah. Yep.
0: That's either brilliant or, you know.
2: Something other than.
0: Yeah, something not.
2: Got it.
0: My gosh. Thank you, everybody. What a gesture. What a wonderful, wonderful way to cap the week.
1: But we have to take a break because Jim and I got to eat popcorn on the air. I mean, that's really what we've replaced you with. So.
0: Well, exactly.
2: It's the radio really good ASMR show.
0: It's the ASMR show.
1: Oh, God. Jenny literally shoved the mic in my face the other day when I was eating popcorn. Like, no, they have to hear it. I'm like, no, God, no.
0: They have to hear it.
1: Terrible.
0: Look, if I laid a multi-year foundation for my dear, dear friends Jenny and Allie, and they're building on it, then my work on this planet is finished.
1: But think about it. We would love to have you back, Hal.
0: Absolutely.
1: Ferris is up next. 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
1: Still want to pet that dog.
2: Can I pet that popcorn?
1: You can tell it's Day 7. We're literally slap happy at this point. So.
2: Yeah.
1: Good morning.
9: Good morning.
1: Jenny and Allie from Ferris Popcorn joining us again for one more segment
2: Ferris
1: this morning.
2: Popcorn.
9: Yes. I almost started crying on the way here.
1: Don't worry.
9: We'll sad sleep tears, not happy tears. Yeah.
1: Yeah.
10: Like when you're so tired, your eyes just start watering.
1: Yeah. That was all day
9: and
1: yesterday.
9: And feelings.
10: Yeah.
9: Yeah.
1: Yeah. Exhausted. Yeah. You guys have had a heck of a week.
9: We have.
10: There is like a weird, like, you know, when you're just like really into something, like you're just 100% or more for a whole week, and then you have to go back to reality. It's like coming back from vacation.
9: Right.
1: Yes.
10: And now it's just like, back
1: except
10: to the norm.
1: Except I'm exhausted on top of it. I'm not refreshed.
10: That's the thing. Yeah. Like, you're looking forward to sleeping.
1: Oh, yeah.
10: But then you're also like, I kind of don't want it to be over.
9: Yeah.
2: Right.
1: Yeah. In our case, our own beds, our own houses. We're definitely looking
10: fresh
1: forward
10: air.
1: To
10: that.
9: So, yeah. Fresh air.
1: Air conditioned air. Consistent.
10: Fresh air conditioned air.
1: Yes.
10: No
1: less
10: allergies.
1: Humidity. Oh, God. The allergies. Tell me about it.
2: Right on. So before we get into our popcorn of the day, just to make sure we get it in here, we got so many people that have like been sampling your stuff and doing things. Mm-hmm. They're now leaving here, but they want popcorn.
10: Yes. Where can they get it? We have a website and we ship nationwide, free shipping. Our website is Ferris, F-A-R-I-S, popcorn.com.
2: Got it.
10: Yeah.
9: Yes.
2: And of course, you're... you know, if they're mildly local, found.
10: We're in Fond du Lac. We're right off of Johnson Street on Scott Street at 770 West Scott Street, Fond du Lac.
2: Got it.
10: Yes.
2: I also noticed you guys do fundraising programs and stuff
10: we
2: like
10: do
2: that.
10: Yeah. We do fundraisers, we do wholesaling, we do like a lot of custom event popcorn. Mm-hmm. So. Like whether it be popcorn bars or custom, like little individual bags with specialized labels per event. But with our fundraiser program, groups can make up to 50%. So we've had groups raise thousands of money. Like they try to fundraise for a
9: thousands of money,
10: thousands of, oh my gosh, thousands of dollars. They have
2: all the money,
10: all of the monies. They have groups that are trying to like raise money for a trip.
2: Mm-hmm.
10: And then they do that, and then they surpass it. So it's like well beyond.
9: Yeah, our fundraiser program is huge. If the kids, sometimes adults too, if the group is motivated, it's really beneficial for them. And so we've been doing that we've had it for 16 years now, our fundraiser program, since we started.
2: Mm-hmm.
9: Cause it started with Jenny's school.
2: Right.
10: Yeah.
9: So... they were doing it, and it's fun to see it.
2: It's the circle of life.
10: It is. It's, well, because of that, we're softies for the kids, and so who isn't? But if anybody asks for us to come speak to a classroom, we're a little bit more inclined. But if somebody's like, "Can you come speak to like my coworkers and like come to our work and
9: are their children?"
10: Do it for the kids.
9: Yeah.
2: Right. You mentioned some of the specialty stuff that you've made, like for events and things like that.
10: We actually just did an event on grounds for Embry-Riddle University.
2: Okay.
10: So every year they have their alumni event in the middle of the week. It's right before the night show on Wednesday. And they order popcorn. So we do custom little baggies with their logo on it, whatever they're celebrating or like highlighting for that year. And so we do things like that, like all year round, a lot of weddings, baby showers, birthday parties, back to school.
9: It's fun to see the personalization. The weddings are fun because they go, a lot of times the bride and groom will each pick their own flavor.
2: Aww,
9: nice. In some instances, sports teams. So it's kind of fun.
10: Yeah.
2: Nice.
10: Yeah.
2: Well, let's talk about what we have for us today, because it's time for the Ferris Popcorn of the Day.
11: What is that mysterious popping noise? Smells delicious. Crunch, crunch, Ferris crunch, crunch, crunch, crunch, Ferris crunch, crunch, crunch, crunch, Ferris crunch, crunch, crunch, crunch, Ferris crunch, crunch, crunch, crunch, Ferris crunch, crunch, crunch, crunch, Ferris crunch, crunch, crunch.
9: Oh my gosh. Wait, where
10: okay,
9: was
10: do
9: that?
10: You remember?
9: Harry Potter.
1: Yeah. Oh my god, good, you got it. I was like, please tell me you know what Harry Potter
9: is. No, we do,
10: we do. We're obsessed. We are obsessed. Yeah.
9: Do you remember when that I forgot about that.
10: Oh my god. He just like goes manic at the end.
9: Yeah.
1: That comes up in this group probably once a month at least.
9: Oh, really?
1: Yeah. We're a bunch of weird audio production nerds.
9: I love that.
10: So good.
1: Yeah.
10: That's so good. Yeah, we're obsessed with Harry Potter. Our oldest niece is 8, and she's like weirdly smart into reading, and so she like 2 years ago started reading all of the Harry Potter series.
1: Wow.
10: Mm-hmm. Yeah, wow. And it made us all so happy. Our oldest sister, there's a third one, she was like never into it, but the two of us were like, oh my god, this is the best thing ever.
9: Yeah.
2: Nice.
10: Yeah.
2: All right. So let's see what we've got going on for today.
9: Extra sealed. Uh-oh. Or I'm that weak now.
1: Oh, I'm just looking up at the YouTube chat, and yeah, apparently our viewers also got that one. So.
9: It's
1: Harry Potter video.
9: Is that mysterious?
1: Yeah, exactly.
9: I love that.
1: Such a serious tickling
9: sound.
1: Okay, I
9: cannot get this.
10: Oh my gosh. Yeah, kudos to the sound crew because
9: we'll start with this one.
1: I think that was all that.
2: That was
1: guy
2: all
1: today.
2: Alan. Yes.
9: That was great.
10: Great job.
9: I love it. I love it.
10: Yeah, but the creativity with coming up with the what to make the popcorn of the day song. So, round for you.
1: Wow.
9: Okay, so. Senses here.
2: So, it smelled like cheesy, but not like fake cheesy. You know what I mean?
9: Right.
2: Yeah.
9: Ooh, not fake cheese.
10: Ooh, that's a good piece.
2: Yeah, I try and find one that's got like a lot of...
9: Yeah, heavily coated.
2: See,
9: we don't like using fake stuff.
2: All right.
10: We don't.
2: So if I may... I have one that is very orange and one that is not much
9: at all.
2: That's
9: intentional.
2: I was going to say that looks intentional because I can't imagine that your process would make that happen.
9: No.
2: So this is a combination.
9: Yes.
2: Uh-huh.
10: Nothing gets by you.
2: Yep. So thanks.
1: It tastes like the mac and cheese. Cheese.
2: Yeah.
9: Ding, that's what it is.
2: Yeah.
1: Okay. It tastes like, you know, like when I get a Kraft box.
9: Yes.
1: I like it.
10: Yes.
1: I like it.
9: So this is our
1: nostalgic
9: mac and cheese. We have the plain ones are like buttered noodles.
2: Gotcha.
1: Ah.
9: And then we have two different cheeses in
2: and
9: there.
2: And very buttered. Mm-hmm. That's what it was. It was the butter flavoring and then the cheese flavoring next to each other that got me.
9: So
2: that's
9: there's
2: the one.
9: Three different flavors in this one.
1: I like it. Well,
9: two different cheeses.
1: Yep.
9: And so a blend, mac and cheese blend.
10: Jim was like, oh, yeah. Wait a second. Caught him off.
2: I got to get more into this, right?
10: Yeah.
9: So this is a fun one. I guess we have a whole kid-centered episode now.
1: Oh, this one I know.
10: Unintentionally.
9: Unintentionally.
1: This one you may have dropped off like a 55-gallon bag of to us last year.
9: Probably.
1: Yeah, this one... Except I always forget. So I like this one. This is like Tutti Frutti or something, right?
2: Like
1: I like this one
2: lips?
1: A lot. But
2: something like that?
9: Kind
1: here's
9: of.
1: The weird thing.
9: Yeah.
1: There's one flavor in here, that like one color, I don't like, and I don't remember which one it is.
10: Oh, no.
9: Oh, let's see.
10: No. Yeah,
9: you don't remember.
10: Let's see if it's in there.
1: Yeah. Because I kept picking at the bag last year because it was too close to us.
9: Grape.
1: We were DJing the...
10: Is it the grape?
1: No, I like grapes.
2: No, definitely the grape's good. No.
9: Okay.
2: No, we're good there.
1: Mm-hmm. Yep.
2: But this is like a almost like a breakfast cereal flavored thing. But this is more than most of yours. This is almost like a a hard candy coating on the outside of them.
10: Yeah, so this is the candied popcorn. It's our confetti.
2: Confetti, that's what you call it.
10: Okay. However, for some companies, we do call it Tutti Frutti or Funfetti.
9: Whatever they want. Fruity, confetti.
10: So, but it's all different flavors of popcorn, but it has that hard exterior for the candy coating.
1: Okay, I'm going through almost every color. I can't find the one.
10: Maybe it was just the day.
2: Right. I like the coated ones because it almost, I swear, that coating keeps the popcorn fresh.
9: It does. Those ones stay fresh a little bit longer.
1: I would imagine the shelf life.
10: But the lighter ones, so like the mac and cheese, it has a smaller shelf life because there's like no protection almost on it.
2: Right.
10: Yeah.
9: So do you actually like this one?
1: I do. I thought it was one of the red ones. Oh, if I had to pick...
10: Between those two, which would you pick?
1: Probably the mac and cheese. So but generally...
2: If you're the kind of person that grabs handfuls of popcorn and just shoves, I don't think that this would work. This is one that I want to pick one at a time and slowly work my way through that bag.
1: I think my teeth are stuck together.
9: Yeah, I agree. For some reason, this is just not my favorite. I don't know why. I don't like the candy-coated ones very much.
10: I'm not into the candy-coated ones.
9: But it tastes good.
2: Yeah.
9: Just not my favorite.
1: Yeah.
2: I'm not going to eat it in mass. I like it, but I'm not going to eat it in mass.
9: Like a couple bites.
10: Yeah. Mm-hmm. I'll eat it to make sure it still tastes good.
9: It is pretty.
10: It is very pretty.
9: Kids love it.
2: Oh, yeah.
9: It does taste good on the ice cream.
10: A lot of adults do it. Oh, yeah. It's one of our popcorn sundaes has the confetti on it, and it's so
9: good. So then I like it. But by itself,
10: yeah.
2: I will say when you brought us the gigantic bag of that last year, it was like intimidatingly, what is this?
1: Yeah.
9: It's eye-catching.
10: I know. It's a showstopper. It stops everybody in their tracks and they're like, what is, either like disgusted by it, by what, why you're walking around with this colored thing, or.
2: So, what was your top seller this year?
9: Caramel corn for our popcorn.
10: Caramel corn and kettle corn were very close to each
9: other. Yeah, it's really been fun. Every day, Jenny and I look at the numbers and we're like, oh, neck and neck. It's like a horse race.
10: It's like a race. Who's going to win?
9: Yeah.
2: Nice. Well, I hope that you enjoyed your time on EA
9: it's
2: Radio
9: been
2: this
9: great.
2: Week.
10: We did.
9: Thank you so much for having us.
10: We loved it.
2: I would, and it's made me get here in time.
10: Oh,
1: baby. We'll talk.
2: Well, you might have to do battle with Hal, you know, because we already said we wanted Hal back.
10: There's a third spot.
1: Yeah. I mean, when he was here all the time, he spent most of his time eating anyway, so it's fine.
2: Usually bacon.
1: We would feed him.
10: Bacon. So, yeah. We'll keep feeding him. Keep him fed. Keep the Hal fed.
9: Yeah.
1: Well, you know, that's what happens when you leave food out.
2: Yes.
1: You get stray animals wandering in. Thanks so much, Jenny and Ellie from Ferris Popcorn.
9: Thank you.
1: Much appreciated.
10: Thank you so much.
1: Hope you had a great year. That's it for us, Jim. This has been the Morning Pre-Flight. We're going to sadly leave you in the not-so-capable hands of Digital Hot Start. Yep, that's what I said.
2: Right.
1: I'm going to stick with it. With Hot Start with Digital Dave and Fast Eddie, this is EA Radio.
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14: Oshkosh, I'm meteorologist Jack Huseman, and this is your final day forecast. Highs in the 80s today, feeling like the 90s. Winds out of the south-southwest at 5 to 9 knots. Our AQ is in the moderate. Spotty clouds this morning, leading to a partly sunny, sunny day with a chance for evening into overnight storms. The UV is in the 7, so if you're out on the grounds today, make sure you have some sunscreen packed. I'm meteorologist Jack Huseman, and thank you for listening to EAA Radio.
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16: 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So please.

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6: It's Digital Dave and Vendetta Vic. Doing the morning show.
5: That might work.
6: Fast Eddie, not so fast
5: he's
6: today.
5: He's not, unfortunately, not quite as fast
6: he's
5: as he usually is.
6: He's chilling out. Yes, he is.
5: He's on vacation. He's sabbatical. Okay.
6: Yeah, well,
5: whatever
6: we
5: they
6: made
5: call it these days.
6: Dave, you and I made the distance here.
5: We did it.
6: We did it together.
5: Day 7.
6: Yeah.
5: That comes around every year,
6: you know,
5: sadly.
6: Ed's an older brother, right?
5: Yes,
6: he's
5: he is.
6: He's kind of starting to fade a little, so we cut him some slack.
5: Yeah, you know, he did look kind of wrinkly yesterday. Maybe he's getting
6: I think we're all looking a little wrinkly. Yeah. And dusty. How about
5: the
6: dust?
5: Oh, my goodness. Yes. Yeah. I have to laugh because I saw people camping right along one of the roads. And they were out there
6: poor
5: grilling,
6: devils.
5: And
6: poor
5: I'm thinking,
6: devils.
5: Can I have that hamburger with a side of dust?
6: A side of dirt.
5: Yeah.
6: I went and shagged one of the cars that we threw into the Warbird lot like last Sunday.
5: Yeah.
6: It had about a quarter inch of dirt all over. I had to run the windshield wiper so I could see where I was going.
5: Oh, I do that too.
6: Yeah.
5: But you can't win, though. Otherwise, we'd be complaining about the mud.
6: Better the dust.
5: Yeah.
6: That mud is terrible to clean
5: off.
6: You
5: don't get stuck in dust,
6: yeah,
5: usually.
6: So here we are.
5: Here we are. Let's talk numbers.
6: And, we talked a few yesterday, I think. Some of the statistics, factoids.
5: Well, are you running today?
6: No, sir. We ran the last tram yesterday, ran about 1:30, 2 o'clock, and then the Great American Teardown.
5: The Great American Teardown.
6: And I always have tears in my eyes because who isn't sad when the circus leaves town?
5: That is true.
6: When the circus packs up and leaves town. But, yeah, so we're all staged to pack away everything today and wait till next July.
5: There you go. And you've already got a squawk list of things you want to do next
6: year,
5: right?
6: You know the big one? I want to prevail on the powers that be. I want to get a fourth tram. We really do need it.
5: Well, you know, we could probably liberate one. Isn't that the term they used to use?
6: Yeah, you know, the problem is the ones that the EAA have, the wheels don't articulate. I don't think people realize our tram cars, the wheels actually follow the tractor. They actually articulate and make it real easy to turn in between airplanes and to be very maneuverable.
5: So you have specific requirements.
6: Exactly. I mean, just going straight down a road, you can have fixed axle and none of the wheels don't follow the tractor necessarily at all. But, man, when you're doing our gig, you really want to find those amusement park-type cars. That's where they came from, right? Milwaukee Zoo we got them from.
5: Oh, well, they might have a couple extra laying around.
6: You know, I think we cleaned them out. But they're around, and we're going to find them like in some farmer's barn that had them in there.
5: Aviation barn find.
6: Well, that's kind of what it's going to happen. You know, some old-timer, my uncle died 14 years ago. They've been in his barn.
5: 37 of these things.
6: So we're going to, seriously, we need a fourth tram. The lines are longer than I'm comfortable with. And, I mean, we do everything. We had like four misters, you know, like you get at the amusement park. Mm-hmm. We We deployed chairs along the waiting line so people could rest, take a little bit of comfort. I think I mentioned that before.
5: You did. That was a cool idea. That,
6: well, it really worked. It wasn't an empty chair yesterday. They used them. So that test went very well.
5: So next year you need more chairs.
6: Yeah, more chairs. But the big thing, I think if we can process a little faster, and the only way we can do anything faster is having another tram. It's the only way we can do
5: it. Okay, so the supersonic tram idea didn't fly.
6: Yeah. Yeah, you got to take it nice and easy.
5: Yeah, and no playback to speed 2.0.
6: But yeah, no, extremely successful year. I mean, we're going to have to really bust it to try and beat the records this year. I mean, the donations were all just a little shy of double the best year we ever had.
5: That's amazing.
6: I mean, that is amazing. Like within a few hundred dollars a double. That's how big. And you know what? We made up these little cards because, you know, I was beating on my staff. Don't forget to mention, you know, buy a button, save a warbird. Buy a button, save a warbird. Well, my staff don't want to talk about, you know, hustling buttons. So I made up a little card called the Beggar's Prayer. And it went something like, we hope that you admire our cool warbird buttons enough to scoop one up out of the pile and throw a fiver in the jar. And we made up a card with that Beggar's Prayer. And we don't have to talk about it no more. We just hand them a card when they walk through the gate. Wow, was that a successful way to do it?
5: Yes, yeah. It sounds like public television could learn something from you.
6: Well, I'm learning something from me. And as you know, we rebranded this attraction, the Great Warbird Experience. And it took us, 10 years finally listening to our customers. They kept telling us, man, that was a great warbird experience. Well, that is what we are now, and that is what we're calling ourselves. And
5: so the shirts will be changing next year.
6: All the funny you mentioned that. The shirts, all the printed materials, everything. The site map, everything will now be the Great Warbird Experience.
5: Oh, that's going to draw them in. You'll need more than one more tram. You'll need two.
6: Yeah. Well, you know, the vintage guys, they're taking up some of the slack. They're doing a tour. And, you know, maybe some of the guys down at the South End will do something. Maybe the ultralight guys, classics, maybe
5: incorporate. Well, the ultralight, it might be just a wagon, you know. There's not that many down there.
6: Well, we'll see what happens. But anyway, we sure appreciate Air Venture today. We got a really nice story from Hal. Catherine, one of his editors, journalists, she did a wonderful story about us. And that always supercharges your attendance.
5: Oh, yeah.
6: But anyway, great year. Warbirds in Review had stunning presentations. Teresa Ames, what a beauty. Songbird of Warbird Alley. Yep. Just a delightful. And, you know, from the tram area, we can actually see the Jumbotron. So my patrons, my guests that are waiting in line, can watch the Jumbotron. It's not really more than a couple hundred yards away, and they can also hear Teresa. And so they get a little bit of entertainment. And of course, I go out and do my shtick and give away Hartzell hats and all
5: that. Huh?
6: Yeah, yeah. But no, I've had a lot of fun this year, and it was a lot less stressful because we are a lot more organized. So it's been great. My staff's killer. They're great.
5: There you go. You encourage new people to come out and volunteer as well?
6: Oh, we hustle them. In fact, one of the little pitches in the briefing before the ride is, you know, the Warbird movement isn't what it was in the 50s where you couldn't even belong to the club unless you had a P-51 or a P-40 or frontline fighter. I said those fellas did a great service for everyone by preserving the airplanes, but they had a real elitist culture. Well, that has gone with the passing of those founders. And what we have now is an incredibly embracing organization. I mean, we tell people right there, and you don't need a warbird. You don't even need an airplane of any kind. You don't even need a student pilot. Fact of the matter, if your driver's license is revoked, we don't care. No, we want you to consider joining Warbirds of America. Yeah. We need the help. We need the young people. We want this thing to flourish and to thrive. And you got to bring in the new blood, the new ideas, the fresh enthusiasm, and all of that. So
5: you know, someday you're going to be featuring one of those old C5As up there.
6: Wouldn't that be something?
5: It wouldn't fit, but we can always hope.
6: You know, Warbird Alley this year was populated by some of the most stunning airplanes. We had Bonnie back again. That was the P-47 Thunderbolt that won the best of what all of it a year or so ago.
5: Okay.
6: Gorgeous airplane. How about the Red Bull
5: The Red Bull P-38. I finally got a look at that last night.
6: Stunning.
5: It's a flying mirror.
6: It is a flying mirror, and it's just so beautiful. We've had some MiGs out there. They had a MiG-29 was in Warbirds in Review once.
5: I didn't get to see that.
6: What a machine. I've seen one once before about 20 years ago at my home airport. A guy actually had one for a couple of years. Never flew it because it cost so much just to start it.
5: Yeah.
6: But he had it. I
5: just want to know how he even got it.
6: Yeah, no kidding.
5: Yeah.
6: But anyway.
5: It came with a defecting Russian pilot, right?
6: It's a great year. So today they got the RAF Red Arrows. They're going to be putting on another beautiful show, right? So
5: smooth
6: and
5: precise and beautiful.
6: Absolutely. Hey, we had our big banquet last night. What a great meal after a week of French fries and burgers and brats. We had a spectacular meal over at the museum for all the Warbirders.
5: Nice.
6: And they gave away all the awards, so it was a big award evening.
5: So they're judged like any other aircraft in this show.
6: What's that again?
5: The Warbirds can be judged like any other aircraft.
6: Oh, absolutely. Yeah, they have a flock of judges that take their job. Well, the opening statement by the lead judge was, whoever wins these awards at the Warbird Awards at Oshkosh, it's a worldwide recognized tribute. He said, so we take our jobs very, very, very seriously. And that hit home. It's true, because everyone looks to who won, Best Silver Rancher, Phoenix Award, or this or that. It really matters. And you're stock value goes way up.
5: Yeah. And then when you put it in trade a plane, it goes way up.
6: amazing stuff. But great banquet. Had great speeches by a number of our directors, our president, and so on. And it was so enjoyable.
5: You guys do a fantastic job up there.
6: Thank you.
5: I have to make it a point to get up there.
6: You know, the enthusiasm did not wane this year.
5: Good.
6: I mean, it did not win. Usually by Saturday, everybody's like, oh, gosh, Dragon. No. The adrenaline seemed to be flowing the whole entire week. People were even enthusiastic during the teardown.
5: I'm melancholy.
6: Yeah, I'm melancholy. I really, like a lot of us, we just, reluctantly say goodbye to Oshkosh AV-26.
5: Yep.
6: And it's in the books, really.
5: Well, I want to thank you, Vic. You and your entire crew do an amazing service here at EAA. And remember, folks, Warbird Alley, go see the great Warbird experience.
6: Absolutely.
5: Put it on your plate for next year.
6: And let's hope that Eddie feels better later
5: today.
6: Oh,
5: he'll be fine.
6: He'll be okay.
5: Actually, I think he's just charging.
6: I don't know. Well, that bottle of tequila probably didn't help him last night.
5: Man, I wish I'd had a bottle of tequila last night.
6: All
5: right. This
6: always
5: is
6: a pleasure,
5: Dave,
6: really.
5: You got it, Vic.
6: Thank you.
5: This is EAA Radio.
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10: This is EAA Radio News. I'm Kevin Whalen. When the unexpected happens and a pilot declares an emergency, air traffic controllers are there to help. Corey Soignier, an air traffic controller at Houston International Tower, explains the initial actions taken by a controller after a pilot declares an emergency.
11: So when a pilot initially declares an emergency, the first thing that we need to do is establish what's the nature of the emergency, fuel remaining in time, souls on board. We need to know what to expect, what we can alert the rescue crew to expect, and the pilot's intentions. Do they need to go into holding? Are they looking for an immediate return to a hard surface runway? We need to know what that pilot needs from us, and we will make it happen.
10: Rachel Gilmore is a controller at Indy Center.

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1: All pilots should know is when you're dealing with that emergency, especially if you're a single piloted aircraft, we're your resource. You can, if there's something you need us to look up, if there's something that you don't understand.
2: That's Corey Soignier, tower controller at Houston International Airport. The National Air Traffic Controllers Association is highlighting specific cases of controllers assisting pilots in their YouTube series, Guardians of the Skies. 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

0: This is Digital Dave, and I have a universal replacement host, Jay.
1: It's Jay. It's just, not just for news
0: just,
1: anymore.
0: Just Jay.
1: Just Jay. See, I'll come up with something spectacular.
0: He took his last name when he came here.
1: And I will say, it's not fun being on the other side of that bumper.
0: Oh, come on. I just love the line about Charles Darwin.
1: Very good.
0: And also joining us is Bijan Maliki. Did I get that anywhere near right?
2: Oh, my gosh. That was perfect. Nobody gets it that right.
0: Yeah, want me to say it again?
2: No, kind of.
0: And you get to fly the privateer.
2: I do. I'm very, very lucky. I'm one of two PICs on the privateer.
0: How many of those are around? I mean, I've never even seen one before.
2: It's the last one flying. There's about 7 airframes left in the world, and most of them are in museums.
0: Wow. Now, I understand that was a plane purpose-built for the Coast Guard?
2: Purpose-built for the Navy, actually. Navy.
0: Okay.
2: Yeah.
0: Well, they're like Coast Guard, but more important. Why single tail?
2: So it adds lateral stability down low. It was an overwater, low-altitude airplane, and they added 7 feet in front of the wing to the fuselage to allow more crew members to go on these long overwater missions, which destabilizes the airplane, so they needed more vertical area.
0: Okay, okay. What do these missions primarily consist of? Search and rescue or target acquisition?
2: Yeah, naval mission was mostly anti-ship, anti-sub, so it would have carried bombs, torpedoes, munitions.
0: So it had teeth.
2: Yeah. Oh, yeah. And
0: nice.
2: The Navy boys really took it to the next level. They really chased down Japanese airplanes, bombers, and transports, and treated it like a large fighter.
0: I was going to say, in that thing, mm-hmm. I wouldn't think it would be much of a match for even the lousiest Japanese fighter.
2: I know. There's actually a great story of two privateers in formation going against 7 Japanese fighters and surviving. So pretty cool stuff.
0: Wow.
1: Impressive. Did they see any action in like the European theater as well?
2: Yeah, it saw action in both theaters. You know, most of the stories that I think you will find populated are Pacific theater. It just seems like it had more success there. But it saw service in both theaters, and then after the war, the privateer was used all the way up through the 50s. One was shot down in the Cold War by a Russian MiG over Latvia, near Riga, Latvia. They were used by the French in the French Indochina conflict. The Coast Guard used them. It was the original Hurricane Hunter, flew like the P-3 mission.
0: Yeah.
2: Oh, yeah. VX-1 flew it in hurricanes. Crazy stuff.
0: Yeah. So it really actually had quite a long life.
2: Oh, yeah. And then this airplane became a fire bomber from, it was acquired in 58, and they put the bigger R-2600 engines on it and flew until 2003 as a active fire bomber.
0: Wow. So when you got it, it was actually in really good condition.
2: Yeah, it was still flying and working. So
0: you didn't have to do a ground-up restoration.
2: It's never been restored. We did a large spar mod. It took a couple of 3 years to get that done, and now we just take it to support, you know, furthering education for kids, keeping people interested in aviation and supporting the military. So
1: how did you come into possession of it then? It had this whole story career doing all sorts of things. How did you get your hands on it at the end?
2: Well, I don't own it. It belongs to a private owner. So the CEO of U-Haul owns the airplane, and he fosters, he finds it to be important to keep our military, you know, focused on their history in terms of aviation. So we go to a lot of military air shows, and then also he really gets excited about getting kids involved in aviation.
0: And he rents it out on weekends for, you know, college moves.
2: Yeah, exactly. It's a very expensive way to move, but we'll do it.

0: But
1: yeah, how do you get trained? There's only one flying?
0: There's only one flying, just like a lot of the experimental aircraft. You know, you go through a check ride process. You need you get an authorized experimental aircraft, or kind of like the old LOA process. And so it's just a normal check ride, ATP check ride.
1: So as PIC, you also help train occasionally?
0: Yeah, we did a training weekend in April. Got some SIC spun up in the airplane, basically. So yeah, we'll do some training in the airplane. Next year or the year after, we're planning to go across the pond to Europe. It's probably the first time a privateer's been in Europe since the 60s or 70s.
1: Wow.
0: So we're going to need more bodies, so we're working on that.
1: Yeah, let's go to Latvia and see if we can find pieces of the one that got shot down.
0: You know, they asked us.
1: They're probably still there.
0: They asked us. And then coming from Thunder over Michigan here, we got intercepted by Michael Turfer in the MiG-17 and Scott Gusikoff. And,
1: nice.
0: You know, we didn't get shot down, but we got some great pictures.
1: Yeah, we got nervous, though. And they weren't really looking for it, but the plane, their planes were just drawn to you.
0: Yeah, naturally.
1: Yeah. Hey, look. Wow. How long have you been flying her?
0: I started flying the privateer in 2022, and I got a PIC check ride in December of 2024.
1: Cool. Nice airplane. What do you think, Jay?
2: I love it. I think it's I could never afford it, but I think it's a great mission. Like you kept it in service. It's one of the few that have kept moving and kept flying.
1: Yeah, and it didn't have a period where it was neglected.
0: Mm-hmm.
1: So, mm-hmm. One thing that I thought about, you know, we see all these warbirds and we go, oh, these are amazing machines. But we forget that they were only designed for about a 90-day life.
0: Mm-hmm.
1: And here they are all these years later, still flying, still holding together. That's amazing to me.
0: Well, it's a labor of love. Dave Goss at Goshawk Aviation in Casa Grande, Arizona, takes care of it. We're on a 30-hour inspection schedule and in a 200-hour SPAR NDT inspection schedule. So it's a lot of work to keep it going.
1: Yeah.
0: But we do it.
1: Well, I'm glad you fixed the SPAR.
0: Yeah, me too.
1: So, yeah, especially him. So, do you need a practice bomb? I mean, we could volunteer Jay. Right?
0: Oh, yeah. We'll just open the bomb bay door.
2: Put in a barrel and drop on down again. Why not?
1: And he'll scream all the way down. Whee!
2: But flying the privateer is not the only thing that you do.
1: Right.
0: No, I'm lucky. You know, I'm also flying with Sport Class Air Racing. So I raced at Reno with Sport Class. I'm the Vice President of Ops for Sport Class Air Racing.
1: Okay, define Sport Class.
0: So you're familiar with National Championship Air Racing, mm-hmm. which would have been at Reno. There's also now another air racing organization, Sport Air Racing League, and they put on a race in Las Cruces. This year we're going to have a race with them in Las Cruces. We also have a pylon race with National Championship Air Racing in Roswell. I'm sure you guys have heard of that. So it's and I operate in Sport Class, which is one of the seven classes of racing under National Championship Air Racing, where we go out and race around pylons.
1: Right, but what are the requirements of a Sport Class aircraft?
0: It needs to be experimental. So experimental amateur built was the first iteration. Now it's open to any experimental, including exhibition. And it used to be, and it has to be propeller driven. That's about our only rule now. We can do turbines
1: so it's
0: or
1: like
0: pistons.
1: Unlimited for home builds.
0: Exactly. So I fly a Glass Air 3 that's got, you know, four or five nitrous bottles in it.
1: Yeah, and, right.
0: You know,
1: got
0: all
1: 6,000 horsepower.
2: So how did you even get into the Sport Class racing in the first place?
0: I went to Reno for years and just watched and was just fascinated by it. And one day I said, you know, I think I could probably do this. I should give it a try. So 2022, they announced it was the end of Reno. I was building a Harman rocket to go race with. And I'm like, oh, I'm not going to have this thing done in time if this is the last Reno Air Races. So I bought a Glass Air 3. A friend of mine actually had it. I've been trying to buy it for years. And he goes, oh, my gosh, I guess I'll let it go. So he sold it to me, made it a deal.
1: It was already flying?
0: The Glass Air had been sitting for 7 years. So I spent about 6 months getting it ready and training and all the other things that you do to get ready for that. And took it to Reno, and it was just a magical event for me.
2: What does training look like for one of these events?
0: So formation is the foundation of all racing, right? So lots and lots and lots of formation flying. I'm fortunate I live in Phoenix at a little air park, and there's four Reno racers right there at the air park and a couple other guys in the Phoenix Valley. And they spent lots of time, very generous with their time, flying with me almost every weekend day lots of formation stuff, and then testing with the airplane, getting it ready to go, and then we found an area out in the desert that's got actually an aerobatic box by a glider port, and we created our own race course, and we go down and fly at 50 feet in the box and get used to flying low.
1: There you go. I would think, though, being an unlimited class, you've got all sorts of different speed ranges of aircraft in there, and that's got to complicate the mix.
0: Well, yeah, it does somewhat. So Reno, you know, we had anything from 220 miles an hour up to 412 miles an hour in 2023. And so it's just racked and stacked from fastest to slowest, and we have four different heat races of eight airplanes each. And so it kind of, you know, inside of each heat, you might have a 30-mile-an-hour speed difference.
1: Okay, so it's not that big a deal.
0: Sure.
1: So how did you do in your first race?
0: I took third in my heat.
1: That's not too shabby.
0: Yeah, it's not bad.
1: Yeah, typically, first race, you're just happy to finish.
0: That's all I wanted to do. And then, you know, you get there and the fangs come out and... you know, you say, okay, this is my limit for cylinder head temperatures and oil temperatures, and the next thing you know, you're like, well, maybe another degrees,
1: yeah, right,
0: 10 degrees.
1: Come on, I
0: went. Yeah.
1: And then you're like staring at the guy's tail, and I got to catch him.
0: Yeah, and then I ended up doing a new top-end overhaul as soon as I got home after that deal.
1: Cooked it, did you?
0: Cooked it.
1: Nice. Well, so, at least it didn't let you down in flight. Go ahead, Jay.
2: I was going to say, so where can people find out more about your organization and how to get involved?
0: Yeah, check out Sport Class Air Racing. If you Google it, there's a website for actual Sport Class Air Racing, and then also National Championship Air Racing. Has a great website. Come out to Roswell. Come to Las Cruces. It's a fun event. It's family friendly. Great air show acts in between the racing. It's just an all-day fun thing. It's not what Reno was in terms of population or in terms of attendance, but I think we're growing it. I think we'll get there.
1: It will be.
0: Yep.
1: What about the privateer? Where do we find out more about that?
0: PB4YPrivateer.com. You can go on the website. We've got lots of pictures, some information. Anybody who wants to book us for an air show act, they can reach out to us there.
1: Sounds good.
2: Well, thank you very much. We appreciate you taking some time and coming and talking to us today.
0: You bet. Thanks for the opportunity.
1: Okay, Jay, you ready?
2: Yeah. I'm Jay.
1: And this is Digital Dave.
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5: Good morning, Oshkosh. I'm meteorologist Jack Huseman, and this is your final day forecast. Highs in the 80s today, feeling like the 90s. Winds out of the south-southwest at 5 to 9 knots. Our AQ is in the moderate. Spotty clouds this morning leading to a partly sunny, sunny day with a chance for evening into overnight storms. The UV is in the 7, so if you're out on the grounds today, make sure you have some sunscreen packed. I'm meteorologist Jack Huseman, and thank you for listening to EAA Radio.
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2: Lies.
1: This is Digital Dave, and today Fast Eddie's not quite so fast, so it's Digital Dave and Jay.
2: How you doing?
1: Talk about what it's like to be Jay.
2: It's amazing. It's probably the best experience I've ever had in my entire life is good. Being me.
1: Very good. And you're good at it, too.
2: No.
1: How many years have you been coming to Oshkosh now? Five, six?
2: No, this will be my 10th.
1: Oh, my goodness.
2: Yeah.
1: I'm getting old.
2: Yeah, you were here when I at my beginning.
1: Yeah. Well, you know, I remember when Dirt was young. So what do you think? Does it get better with age?
2: I would say, yeah. I came into this strictly on the radio side. I came as a radio intern when I first started. And
1: you were one of the famous gym turns.
2: One of the famous gym turns. I didn't know what to expect. I had done military service prior to going to college and doing the internship. So I kind of came into it with the mentality of like, this is something I got to do. I got classes to pass, a degree to get. Like, here's kind of the mission. So we're going to go camp out for a week, I guess.
1: Yeah.
2: I had an amazing time that first year.
1: Yeah, with a bunch of other weird kids and mosquitoes. Yep. And thinking, what am I doing here?
2: A little bit it was. But I actually just had some photos pop up on my phone of my first year here. I mean, there's pictures of me sitting in a helicopter that was on display and stuff. So really just kind of was shock and awed by the whole event.
1: And 10 years later, now you're coming back on your own dime.
2: And I'm still, yes, yeah, my own dime, my own money. I mean, technically I was paying for the internship, so
1: That's true.
2: I was still on my own dime then too. But no.
1: It was worth it.
2: It very much. Something new every year.
1: Yeah, and you've seen, I mean, we've had some tremendous growth in the last 10 years here.
2: Yes.
1: Tremendous changes. You weren't here in the old studio, were you?
2: No, I think I missed the old studio by maybe a year or two.
1: Yeah.
2: From what I heard.
1: Let's just say it had a lot of character and rustic charm.
2: That's the phrase I keep hearing. It's got a lot of character. I'm surprised it didn't fall through the floor.
1: Yeah.
16: when we were done with it, it was pretty much just a hole in the wall.
1: It was done. Yeah. It was safer to burn it than clean it.
2: Well, no, how about you, though? You've been coming now how many years?
1: This is my 31st year.
2: Okay. So somebody 31st year, 10th year, what's your advice to me going further into more air adventures?
1: Air conditioning.
2: That's the key?
1: Oh, yeah. I used to tent camp, and then we went through. Okay. The first pop-up we got, somebody gave it to us, and it was so bad that every time we opened it up, we kind of had to sew it back together.
2: Oof.
1: And we had to cover it with tarps to keep it from leaking. And we used that for like 3-4 years.
2: You're a braver soul than I.
1: No, cheap. Read that cheap. And then we finally bought a pop-up. And now I have air conditioning. And I'm in the old people section. Read that 24-hour generator. And it is good. I pray to the gods of mechanical refrigeration.
2: So, like, I came via radio internship. How did you come to Oshkosh the first time?
1: I came. My first trip to Oshkosh was 1989. We had joined EAA. We were getting the magazine, and we're like, ooh. And what they did was they ran an adult air academy.
2: Okay, yeah.
1: So I came out here in February of 1989 for that. And I was like, wow, this is great. So we had to come back for the show. So we came out here, my wife and I, first year. And I'll never forget this, because in Pennsylvania, when a storm comes on an airport, you leave. That's all there is to
2: sure,
1: it.
2: Sure.
1: The day is done, go home. Here, we were sitting out on the flight line. They're flying around. We're watching all this cool stuff. And then storm comes rolling in. Nobody moved. They all just sat there. We watched the blanket of the couple in front of us fill up 2 inches deep with rain. And they just sat there. They didn't even stand up. They just sat there. 20 minutes later, storm blew out. Sun came out. Airplane started flying again. I'm like, wow, I've never seen anything like that. And then there were a few years where I didn't come back. But finally, in 1995, I saw an ad that they were looking for volunteers in the Green Gang, which does communications.
2: Yep.
1: My background's electronics. So I said, oh, I'll go volunteer. And that's where I started there. And then they said, hey, you want to be on the radio? And I'm like, yeah, okay.
2: Sure.
1: Yeah, why not? And that's how it all started. And you, though, you decided you wanted to do this for a living.
2: Yeah, so I don't now. I switched to IT, so...
1: more money there, huh?
2: Yeah, a little bit. So we had a question coming on the gateway.
1: Yeah,
2: what was my military service?
1: Yeah,
2: I did 6 years in the Marine Corps.
1: Right.
2: Started as a military police officer. So
1: Nice.
2: To the other military members that are listening, I was the MP, the one
1: that's
2: everybody
1: it. You're
2: loves
1: never
2: to
1: getting invited to any parties.
2: No, I don't get the invite to all the fun dinners.
1: That's to say, once a cop, always a cop,
2: yeah.
1: Right?
2: So I did that for 2 years, was stationed in Japan on an air station. So,
1: nice.
2: Yeah, not my first experience with aircraft in that manner, but definitely my most in depth. So I remember sitting in, we had open taxiways and kind of an open runway. It was new, so it didn't have all the fencing around it yet.
1: Okay.
2: So part of our duties were to stand on the end of the runway and block the traffic to and fro from, because we also had a deep sea port on the one end.
1: Okay.
2: So
1: you had roadway crossing the runway.
2: Well, at the very end, like where the jet wash and stuff was, but
1: okay.
2: It was unsecured onto the runway.
1: Right.
2: So we needed somebody there to be like, no, don't do that.
1: Yeah. Can't park here.
2: Can't park here. And I'll never forget we had F-18 and Aviate Harriers.
1: Ooh, nice.
2: We're stationed there. So I distinctly remember sitting there one night and had the little guard shack that I was in, and it's pitch black, and all of a sudden it just starts rattling and everything just starts shaking, and I'm like, what is going on? And I look and I see the cone of two F-18s taking off, you know, full afterburner.
1: They were just trying to wake you up.
2: that particular night I probably needed it. So
1: you were up close and personal with airplanes before all this.
2: Yeah, I was there when my command said, hey, don't get any closer to the planes. We had somebody run into them. You guys aren't allowed within like 20 feet of them now. Go by them. Don't go near them.
1: Right, right. That's something people don't understand, is that's not a good place to be.
2: No, but it was very cool. I got, like, I made friends in the ARF. The aircraft rescue
1: almost,
2: firefighter.
1: Almost
2: thing.
1: Ready to fly?
2: Yeah. So,
1: aircraft rescue, okay.
2: So it just, talking to a lot of support, got into a lot of the aviation stuff kind of that way. So,
1: You want to be a pilot? You want to pursue that?
2: I would love. I've been trying to finagle a few people here at EAA Radio to take me up and train me.
1: Well, personally, I think
2: me.
1: The EAA Radio should have an air cam, and that way you could do live video.
2: Maybe what I can do is, if we can finagle budget from EAA proper, EAA Radio can sponsor me to do a YouTube series on learning to fly and go back that
1: way.
2: Oh,
1: yeah. Yeah, work it, man.
2: I got lots of ideas. I've had 10 years to think about how I want to do this.
1: That's right. All you need is a little OPM, right?
2: Yes, exactly.
1: You'll get there.
2: Finished the military, went to school for radio, because I was lots of nights in a box to Nanning Post, so I listened to a lot of, like, podcasting was really just becoming a thing.
1: Yep.
2: At that time. So had one podcast that I really liked listening to, but I always thought, I'm like, I could do that better.
1: Yeah, yeah.
2: I could way do that better. So I decided, at the time, I wanted to go into federal service, do federal law enforcement, keep on kind of with that.
1: Right.
2: And so... was like, okay, I just need a bachelor's, so I'm going to go do something fun. Like, I'm going to go get this other skill set that could be useful, but
1: yeah,
2: is also kind of fun.
1: Police, radio police. Yeah, that's a natural progression, yeah.
2: And so didn't think I was really going to do radio. Got sucked into doing radio at the college radio station. Became a gym
1: yeah,
2: turn.
1: Yeah, but that is the coolest radio station. I mean, if I lived in St. Cloud, I'd live there.
2: Yeah, it's very cool. Shout out to your local college and public radio stations.
10: Yep.
2: Absolutely support them. I wouldn't be here if not for that. I wouldn't be where I'm at in my life if not for being tangentially adjacent to public radio. So there's my little plug for public radio. Support the public radio stations.
1: Yeah, it's being said that you definitely do not resemble the adage that military intelligence is an oxymoron.
2: Yeah. Yeah.
1: You're smart enough to get out.
2: I was smart enough to get out at the time. I had thoughts about maybe doing guard or something and didn't.
1: Yeah. Or reserve
2: or something to that effect and never did. One of my big concerns about getting out of the military, joined right out of high school, was getting out and kind of spinning my wheels. Like I was so concerned that I was going to fall flat and get stuck in a rut somewhere.
1: Yeah, you get stuck in the now what?
2: Yep.
1: I'm actually surprised you haven't moonlighted as a bouncer somewhere.
2: No, I'm too short for that. I'm not intimidating enough in that regard.
1: Oh, it's all you got to do is say ex-Marine, you know, that should be intimidating enough.
2: Yeah, but if you're like bouncing for college kids, that don't mean anything to them. They got to find out the hard way. And I'd feel bad about it while I did it. Like, I'm sorry. Bah, bah, bah.
1: Nice.
2: No.
1: This is going to hurt you more than it's going to hurt me.
2: Yeah. Ended up doing this as a hobby, and then now I do IT work. So,
1: which is related.
2: Again, is kind of related. So
1: yes, your resume must be very interesting.
2: I will say the radio stuff has helped me. I mean, we're communicating now and talking to people and being able to talk to people on the ground and day job stuff has been immensely helpful. So
10: yeah.
2: Communication degree for the win.
1: Well, I have to laugh. The big boss is running the board, so either he's nervous about you being in here or me. I don't know which one.
2: It could be a little bit of both.
1: Yeah.
2: He doesn't know what the chemical concoction he just put together
1: was. What's going to happen next? Where's that six-second delay button?
2: we need the dump button for sure. But no, we got NASA coming up next.
1: We do have NASA coming up. We're going to be talking about the Artemis 3 mission.
2: Ooh,
1: going
2: to the moon is so fascinating. I was so happy when Artemis 2 was announced, so I can't wait.
1: Yeah, but they didn't really go. They kind of missed it, didn't they?
2: They went around.
1: Yeah, and they went way around. They went further out than we've ever gone. Which
2: correct.
1: Is pretty wild. And there was no 7-Eleven out there. So
2: well, we'll see what they learned and what they plan for next.
1: Yep, very good. This is Digital Dave,
2: and I'm Jay. And this is the EA Radio.
1: I still can't hit the brakes.
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19: This is EAA Radio News. I'm Kevin Whalen. AirVenture displays an impressive 9 air shows over the course of 7 days. Aerobatic acts thrill crowds with fast-paced precision maneuvers. Where do pilots learn to fly all those loops and rolls? Jerry Malador is a former airshow pilot from the Phillips 66 Aerostars team and President Emeritus of the International Aerobatic Club, IAC. Malador states that competition aerobatics are the starting point for many airshow pilots.
20: I mean, I would start with the IAC and their system because that prepares you very well for air show flying in terms of sequence development, your figure acumen, you know, what you can do safely and well. If you go up through the category system in the IAC all the way, you'll be fine for just about anything. And so then you can just concentrate on bringing it down a little bit lower for air show flying.
19: There are many options when designing an aerobatic sequence for performance. Malador enjoys TMAX and believe that airshow organizers feel the same.
20: Organizers like formation aerobatic teams because there's more activity going on. It's more excitement, it's more dynamic. Instead of just one airplane with 360 horse, you got over 1,200 horsepower with four propellers going, so it sounds a lot better, and there's something happening constantly.
19: So what does Malador hope crowds take away from an airshow act?
20: I would just want them to be thrilled and wowed by the excitement, and I, you know, just putting a smile on everybody's face where they, you know, some of the things that were going on were, you know, very interesting, very close calls with airplanes. So it seems from the crowd perspective, of course, it was very choreographed on our side of the fence, but it was just a lot of fun. I wouldn't have traded it for anything.
19: That's Jerry Malador, former airshow pilot for the Phillips 66 Aerostars team and president emeritus of the International Aerobatic Club. From all of us at EAA Radio, we hope you enjoyed the show. For EAA Radio News, I'm Kevin Whalen.
0: Hot Start still has that human touch. 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
1: Good morning, this is Digital Dave, and today is a correction day.
2: It is a correction day. Jay is filling in for Fast Eddie this morning.
1: Jay.
2: Just plain Jay.
1: He just identifies as Jay.
2: I have been known to be called JJ the Jet Plane around here.
1: That might fit. And we have a bunch of people from NASA.
2: NASA.
1: Good.
2: As the other person on the other side of the board, when that usually happens, it feels a little weird doing it on the side. Yeah.
1: Hey?
2: Thank you guys for being here this morning.
21: Yes, it's a pleasure being here.
2: So we are joined by Rob Herner and
21: Patrick Morris.
2: Patrick Morris, thank you for coming in. What is your official title at NASA?
22: So I'll go first.
21: Yeah, go ahead, Rob.
22: So I work with the Exploration Ground Systems Program under the Artemis umbrella. My title is a ground ops manager for landing and recovery.
2: Okay. That sounds highly important.
1: Are we talking earthbound here or moonbound? I mean, what are we talking, ground?
22: So my job is solely what we're doing here on planet Earth.
1: Okay,
22: good. But all in an effort to get back to the moon.
1: Right.
2: Yeah. Patrick?
21: Yeah, and first of all, it's nice to meet you all. Digital Dave and, I guess, Jay. Plain Jay.
2: Plain Jay.
21: I'm not sure if those are call signs.
2: No, Jay is my real name.
21: That's great. Patrick Morris. I work on the Orion spacecraft at a Johnson Space Center in Houston. My role specifically is in the Vehicle Integration Office, what we call in the Orion program. Do systems engineering. I lead a team that helps write the requirements for our Exploration Ground Systems team to follow out on the ground at Kennedy, so that way they know how to properly load up the spacecraft full of its prop and its fuel, its hypergols, its consumables that the crew will use in orbit for oxygen and water, and get ready for launch. And then also in the mission evaluation room during the mission. So anytime you hear...
1: Sounds like a lot. Yeah. In other words, the instructions say put gas in it, put water in it, you know. Is the capsule iterating with each flight?
21: Yes, absolutely so. So Artemis 1 was a test flight that we launched back in 2022, and then Artemis 2 was another test flight to test out all of our environmental control systems with the crew in space doing a lunar flyby. And Artemis 3 will be another iteration of the vehicle where we'll have a docking system on board, and we'll be testing out our docking capabilities and interoperability with our lunar landers.
1: Okay, so you're talking major differences, not just, well, hey, this didn't work so well, we'll change it a little bit.
21: Right, exactly. Yeah, wow. Big differences for landing on the moon.
1: So every crew, like Apollo, is training for their own unique vehicle. There won't be a standard... Like, here, go fly the Orion, kid, you know?
21: Eventually we want to get there to where it is, a very similar vehicle time and time again. But since we're in these kind of test phases with these flights, especially with these new components coming on board, so that way we are testing and doing each flight iteratively, so that way we're confident once we land humans on the moon.
1: And this Artemis 3, again, is not actually leaving Earth orbit.
21: That is correct. Artemis 3 is not leaving Earth orbit, but it's going to be a very exciting mission.
1: Yeah.
21: Right? We're going to be launching... three of the biggest rockets that humans have ever built, with the SLS rocket launching Orion.
20: Right.
21: We got the Blue Origin rockets going to be launching their lunar lander, and SpaceX launching their lander as well. And we'll be rendezvousing and testing out our interoperability with both those landers and testing out that docking system I mentioned earlier, so that way we can confidently send crew on Artemis 4.
1: Okay. Now, it's not going to be a race like SpaceX versus Blue Origin. Who's going to get there first?
21: In order for us to be successful, we need both of them to be successful for us to be successful.
1: But you're going to schedule like different days. How many days in orbit are you planning for Artemis 3?
21: So the way the choreography works, and it will be a choreography, right? It's going to be Blue Origin is launching first, and then we will launch, Orion will launch on the SLS rocket. We'll dock with Blue Origin. It's looking like maybe about a day, and then SpaceX will launch. We'll undock after we do some testing, dock with SpaceX, and then return humans back to Earth safely.
20: Okay.
21: So we're looking at, you know, a multi-day mission. We're trying to figure out the mission profile exactly.
1: Okay, so you're going to order something from Amazon, tell them to deliver it to Artemis 3?
2: So, Rob, I have a question for you.
4: Sure,
2: It was mentioned the reiteration of all these different capsules and how it kind of changes with each mission. How does that affect your job in the recovery aspect of it? What does that change for you?
22: So on the recovery side, fortunately, that doesn't really change much for us. Because, you know, the one way it might affect it is the reentry profile for the capsule. From Artemis 1 to Artemis 2, we had the same heat shield, and we changed the entry profile a little bit on that. And we had more of a skip reentry for Artemis 1, and we went to a, not completely ballistic, but a little bit more of a glide entry for Artemis 2, and we got a lot better performance out of that heat shield, and we got really close to California, off the coast of California, where we partner with the Navy and the U.S. Air Force to retrieve that capsule. And then transitioning over to Artemis 3 is the crew module, which is the only piece coming back that we recover in addition to the crew. You know, that's going to have an upgraded heat shield, and hopefully that just gives us better availability and locations that we can splash down based on its available trajectories.
1: So you say upgraded, you mean like thicker, so it can take more heat longer or higher temperatures? Or
22: I'm actually not familiar with those details, Patrick, you know?
21: So I don't work exactly the heat shield, but it is a new heat shield design for Artemis 3 and beyond. Artemis 2 had the same heat shield design as Artemis 1, where we found some of the concerns. So we, like Rob said, we adjusted our reentry path for the Artemis 2 mission, just to be on the safe side. And Artemis 3 will have a different heat shield design than the previous two missions.
1: I'm confused as why you guys don't use the heat tiles that you developed for the shuttle program. Is it just too expensive, too difficult to slap on there?
21: Different objectives, right?
1: Okay.
21: So different objectives require different designs. We're coming in, like Rob said, almost ballistically.
1: Right.
21: You know, extremely fast coming in from the moon versus space shuttle that was coming in from low Earth orbit.
1: Oh, really? So you don't think the tiles could handle that type of a reentry?
21: They definitely need...
1: they need work, he's saying.
21: Well, they don't need work. It's just different heat shield designs,
1: okay.
21: Right? Different, totally different objectives for those two, those two missions
1: and those two vehicles. Use, so, yeah.
22: Yep, so the Orion capsule came back from around the moon. For Artemis 2, going in excess of 25,000 miles an hour, heating the heat shield up above 5,000 degrees Fahrenheit, where the space shuttle was, you know, in low Earth orbit, maybe around 17,000 miles an hour. So,
1: That's intriguing, because I always would have thought that... As they came back to Earth, they would slow to an orbital velocity and then re-enter.
22: No, that's a great question. Yeah, so they do kind of come right in more or less. That would cost a little bit of propellant to get you to slow down to put you back in a proper orbit around Earth,
1: okay,
22: rather than just kind of coming right in.
1: So you got to get all the math right, because you're only coming in one time, and it better be landing in where you think you're landing.
22: Yeah,
1: right,
22: yeah, exactly. Absolutely. And we were within seconds of accuracy of when we predicted we land, and right in our sweet spot, just about 50 miles off the shore of California. So,
21: and between our two programs, it's the choreography and partnership between the Orion program and the EGS program, so that way we are clearly communicating with each other during the mission on where we're going to be landing, so that way Rob and his team can get close enough so that way they can recover the crew fast.
1: Explain orbital docking, because everybody, Hollywood, they go whoosh, click, and we watch NASA, they're like, okay, it's been an hour, they've moved 3 feet. You know, why is it so slow?
21: So they want to make sure that they dock accurately, right? And they're two massive vehicles. These are very, very complicated machines. So they need to come together. They don't want to come together too fast. And these docking systems are also very complicated. And we want to make sure we do things safely all the time.
1: Well, the thing I'm getting at is you can't just fly up to something in orbit.
21: Right.
1: Because you're actually traveling in a circular pattern.
21: Exactly, yeah.
1: So if you accelerate, you actually raise your orbit.
21: Yeah.
1: So that's got to be weird.
21: Yeah, it's a interesting choreography of calculus for orbital mechanics, where you got to meet up with the spacecraft of another vehicle that's also in orbit.
1: You so got to hit a bullet with a bullet.
21: Exactly. Yes, exactly. It's a good analogy.
1: Yeah, carefully. So got some serious nerds like over there, man.
2: Honestly, I love it. I love when people can nerd about a topic that they're passionate about. What is some of the biggest lessons learned from Artemis 2 that you're bringing forward in Artemis 3? What can you share?
1: Better toilets.
2: Leave them alone. They fixed it.
22: On the ground system side, without getting into too much detail, you know, from Artemis 1 to Artemis 2, you know, we had about a 3-month, you know, a gap in between those missions. And, you know, Artemis 1 was our first flight of that vehicle, so we had a lot to figure out. And Artemis 2, second flight, you know, a little bit shorter time. And, you know, because we're continually learning better processes on the ground. And moving on to Artemis 3 and beyond, we want to shorten those processing timelines for assembly of all the components on the ground and launch down to about a year, with a goal cadence of about 10 months between every launch, moving past that. So, and that's all in an effort to, you know, get more astronauts up around the moon, send, you know, get payloads out there so we can, you know, this is a little bit beyond Artemis 3, but to build out a moon base and
2: sure.
22: really have a sustained presence there. So an improved, you know, schedule in processing timelines on the ground is really what's been improving for us going to the next mission.
1: I'm sure you get asked this question a bunch of times. Why not a reusable booster? Is it just because you don't want to spend the time to develop it, or what?
22: Yeah, so there's a few things in there. You know, we're reusing heritage shuttle hardware, so maybe not the exact hardware. Well, some of the exact hardware in the case of some of the RS-25 engines. But really, it comes down to it's all a trade of designs. You know, if we want to fly something that's reusable, that's going to be a little bit more robust. It has to survive multiple launches, re-entries, and that extra weight costs fuel, and now you go down the sort of the spiral of the rocket equation. You know, the rocket's getting bigger and bigger to make that happen. So, with the vehicle that we have now, although it's a single-use rocket, you know, in one shot we can put four astronauts back around the moon. Where, you know, the landers that we have with SpaceX and Blue Origin, those are amazing vehicles. Those companies are innovating at levels that are you know, kind of unprecedented. But they'll need multiple refillings of their propellant in order to move on to the moon. So with our system, we're able to keep it light and keep it high performing so that we can get to the moon in one shot.
1: Okay, that makes sense. You know, you look at SpaceX and Blue Origin and you just think it's amazing what you can do, and money is not a problem.
22: Yeah, they're a very hardware-rich company when it comes to development.
1: Yeah.
2: So if people wanted to find out more information about upcoming Artemis missions and all the finer details and nerd out with you guys, what's the best way to kind of follow what you guys are doing on the program?
21: Yeah, I mean, NASA.gov. I mean, we're go look that up, and we are always posting stuff about Artemis and everything that we're doing in the agency, not just Artemis, that helps us get to the moon and try to get there sustainably.
22: Yeah, NASA.gov and social media, you know, Instagram, X, our administrators are pretty vocal and very transparent with the public there, so likes to keep people informed.
2: Perfect. Well, Rob, Patrick, thank you for coming by and talking with us today. We look forward to seeing 3.
22: Yeah, thank you very much.
21: Likewise,
22: yeah.
21: Really appreciate it. We can't do what we do without y'all, so greatly appreciate it from everyone online. And
1: come on
21: and
1: back anytime.
22: Yeah, it's been great to see all the public support here out of EAA.
21: Yeah, so excellent.
22: Yeah, thank you all.
1: All right, this is Digital Dave.
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5: Good morning, Oshkosh. I'm meteorologist Jack Huseman, and this is your final day forecast. Highs in the 80s today, feeling like the 90s.
6: Winds out of the south-southwest at 5 to 9 knots. Our AQ is in the moderate. Spotty clouds this morning, leading to a partly sunny, sunny day with a chance for evening into overnight storms. The UV is in the 7, so if you're out on the grounds today, make sure you have some sunscreen packed. I'm meteorologist Jack Huseman, and thank you for listening to EAA Radio.
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1: I am Digital Dave.
2: And I'm not Fast Eddie.
1: Right. The part of Fast Eddie will be played by Jay.
2: Here, let me slouch down this slouch a little bit.
1: Down, look.
2: Well, I have a story about one time when I was really in a place at a time.
1: And there I was inverted.
2: did I do it right? Did I?
1: You were close. Okay. You were close. Okay. He's probably rolling over in his trailer. But anyway. First, we're going to catch up on a couple of questions here. It says, Dave said he was asked to be on the radio while in the Green Gang, but how did the radio start? Do you really want to hear this sad tale?
2: I don't know that I know my own history in this regard. So I
1: started at the Green Gang. My background is electronics, so I'm technical. So I was helping out fixing things around the grounds a little bit. And then they were training me on the big board up on the comm center to actually run the air show. And then all of a sudden, out of the blue, one of the Green Gang guy goes, hey, you want to be on the radio? And I'm like, okay. So EAA has a 10-watt travel information transmitter system here.
2: Mm-hmm.
1: It's located in the museum now, but back then it was in the warehouse. So they gave me a Radio Shack 5-channel mixer that was connected sure. to this thing. And I sat in the amplifier room, which is a room full of racks of equipment and no windows, and I read AirVenture Today. That's how we got started.
2: I mean, humble beginnings. Yeah. Well, what changes have you seen? Like, looking 10 years after that start, what was like one of the biggest changes that
1: you saw? Well, the biggest changes was the when Jim and Tommy and professionalism arrived. Before that, we were all over the map, man. We did some strange things to fill time.
2: So
1: and the other thing is, we couldn't get guests.
2: Sure.
1: You go, hey, we're a little radio station, and they're like, go away, kid, you bother me.
2: Sure.
1: You know, and when we started getting into media credentials, and when Jim and the KV presence came here, the station just like was reborn,
2: sure,
1: into something much better than it ever was when it was just the three of us founders.
2: So you 37 years. How long have you been doing the radio aspect of it?
1: From 31 years.
2: From 31 years?
1: Yeah, the first year I came back in 1995 is working with the Green Gang. That's when they
2: Because you came back to volunteer specifically.
1: To volunteer, right.
2: Have you volunteered with any of the other groups while
1: I
2: you're
1: have
2: here?
1: Never volunteered anywhere else because no one will have me.
8: I mean,
2: you really tried.
8: Technically, you volunteered for two groups now because you started as part of the Green Gang.
1: That's right.
8: And then in 2000, let's see if I can do this right, 2010, we became our own volunteer group.
1: Really? I thought
8: yes.
1: it was earlier than
8: nope.
1: that.
8: Because, yeah, I mean, because Jim and I were the first chairman.
1: Right.
8: And we did not become chairman until 2010.
1: Okay.
8: I started coming full time in like 2008, 2009, where I was up here for the whole week.
1: Right.
8: But we weren't chairman. We were still considered part of the Green Gang until that 2010 year when they made us chairman and vice chairman.
1: And
8: so.
1: The thing that was interesting, when the Green Gang does things a little differently, the first year you're just a Green Gang volunteer. And it was either the second or third that you get the hat, the green hat. We have the EAA radio hat. Well, back then, the green hat had power. You could go anywhere, and they see, oh, communications, and they would never
8: yep.
1: challenge you.
8: They're a little more paramilitary in. Than we are.
1: Yeah, yeah. So. And then you had to be another couple more years, and you got the green vest. So that was the full regalia.
8: We're never doing vests here, dude.
1: I know.
8: Sorry.
1: I know. So I do have my Green Gang hats. I still have my Green Gang vest. I still am a little green in the blood, or is it in the face?
8: Where did the creepy green jumpsuit come from then? Because I remember seeing
1: only,
8: Free try to squeeze into that at one
1: only
8: point.
1: Only the union steward that wore the jumpsuit. Didn't you ever
8: we
1: see...
8: We had a union steward?
1: You've never seen the Green Gang Union Handbook?
8: No.
1: Oh, my goodness. It's a classic. I have it at home somewhere. You know how all unions have letters?
8: Sure.
1: The union for Green Gang is like 37 different letters. Mike Passers, Caber Pullers, all this different
8: That's
1: stuff.
8: That's insane.
1: Yeah. Oh, it was hilarious to read. We need one of those.
8: We are a different sort over here, I'll say that.
1: We're scabs.
8: We don't run
1: Nothing
8: quite...
1: But scabs.
8: Oh, that's not true. That's not true. And I mean, to be fair, the resources you talked about, you know, when Jim and I came in and how things changed and whatnot, like the resources you were given back then were much leaner
1: yes.
8: than what
1: Do
8: we
1: you
8: have
1: remember
8: now.
1: Remember the air conditioner we had in the off-air studio?
8: In the off-air studio?
1: Yes,
8: yes I do. It was awful. I do.
1: No,
8: you're talking of
1: the old building.
8: The child's air conditioner, or I'm sorry, the child's ceiling fan, or are you talking
1: the duct? The ceiling fan?
8: Well, don't forget the duct from the other room that actually had an air conditioner. So
1: never worked.
8: We started downstairs with a studio. It did not, you couldn't run air conditioning in there because it was too small. It would have been way too loud. So we had a small, like, child's room ceiling fan on the ceiling, like multicolored, ridiculous
1: and
8: looking.
1: And the room was about 8 by 9 feet.
8: If that, yeah. It was very, very small. Had one little peninsula table coming off the side that we would all sit at. Very tiny. Funny thing, I was never on air at that point.
1: Yeah.
8: The first time I got on air was when we moved upstairs. But
1: right.
8: There was also an inline duct fan, really, in the wall between the production room, which wasn't much bigger,
1: right.
8: and the studio. And the thought was, we could bring in the cool air from there.
1: It didn't work.
8: That's great, except that, you know, you have intern feet right by there,
1: yeah,
8: too. So that's about the best thing you had coming through.
1: Yep.
8: We eventually moved upstairs to the studio in the sky, as we called it, which had the most amazing views and was terrible in nearly every other way.
1: Yep, yep.
8: The board was in the same room as the green room, the lobby, when we'd bring guests in.
1: Yes.
8: Which made it difficult for the... Because the board op would have to greet the guest and manage the board, which made it very difficult. A lot of multitasking.
1: And we also only had half the building. We used to share the building with air ops.
8: Yes. When we took over upstairs, they lost their briefing area, which they didn't love.
1: No.
8: We had half of downstairs. No, they didn't. It was a bit contentious.
1: Yeah.
8: Well, and we were the new kids taking over the cool space.
1: And
8: so
1: the pirate flag didn't help.
8: We didn't hang that. I'll just put that out there. We did not hang the pirate flag. We are not pirate radio, but that was the implication.
1: We just work like it.
8: Yeah, we're lean and mean, and we make
1: As
8: things
1: a
8: happen.
1: Joke,
8: so,
1: and it didn't last long, unfortunately. I painted, I took a Sharpie, mm-hmm. and I drew an air conditioner on the wall in that studio that didn't have one. It was called the Darn Cold 5000. It had three controls. Yep. It had dirt, noise, and smell.
8: That's about what we got out of it, too.
1: Yep.
8: I mean, we made it work. You can go back and you can listen to anything pre-2010 that would be in that studio. Well, actually, longer than that, because we've been here, what, a decade?
1: At least.
8: So, Jay, you said this is your 10th year, right? Mm-hmm. And you started here. So we've been here at least 10, maybe 11 years.
1: Yep.
8: So anything pre-2005, you can guarantee was in that old building.
1: Oh, yeah. Plus, we used to put a shotgun mic on the roof, pointed at the runway.
8: We did. You know what that was really nice for is filling the dead air during the air show.
1: Yes.
8: Which
1: but it was confusing because you'd hear the airplane on our mic, and then you'd hear the airplane on the announcer mic, and it sounded like too many airplanes.
8: It was
1: And then you'd hear the guy, you know, emptying the trash can every morning at 6:30.
8: Yeah, yeah, there was that. Or the one portalette we had up against the building, so, which was very loud. That's where poo talk began for the morning pre-flight, because you couldn't ignore it. It was so loud. Yep. You know, we had single-pane glass windows with nearly no insulation in that upper part of the building.
1: Oh, yeah, it used to get hot up there in the afternoon, man.
8: You'd have to crank the air, and it still never kept up. So
1: we did an offline interview in that little bottom room where we had two hosts and six guests.
8: Mm-hmm.
1: Literally, by the time we were done, we were just dripping sweat.
8: Yeah,
1: and somehow they kept it together, man. It was brutal.
8: I mean, it's no mountain flying, but yes.
1: Oh, that has Jay ever heard that clip?
8: I don't know, but why don't you give him the brief overview?
1: We used to read the forum schedules live, right?
2: Yep. Okay.
1: So I get the duty. I'm in there reading the forum schedules with the little Air Venture Today magazine in my hand, and all of a sudden, I look up, and through the control window, Fareed is giving me the stretch it out, right?
2: Right.
1: Okay, no problem. So the topic comes up, mountain flying. And I said, just off the cuff, as you know I do off the cuff, right?
2: Yes, you're very good at that, yes.
1: Yeah, I said, well, geez, I didn't think mountains, you know, handled all that well, flew all that well. And I kept going. And all of a sudden, I look up, and everybody in the control room has lost it. They're just done. And then I lose it. And for 10 minutes, we couldn't do anything but laugh. We could not get anything. Fareed came in and tried to save it. Didn't work. He lost it again. We have that audio.
8: It was a lot.
1: That was the year AirVenture Today sent a reporter over to see what the CAA radio thing was all about.
8: What are these funny little radio guys doing? And they're talking about mountains trying to fly. I mean, it's up there in the Hall of Fame clips, you know, like Mike Morgan asking about Hal's grandmother and, you know, those types of goofy things that come out of our mouths. Because
1: when we wish they hadn't.
8: We live for off the cuff, so.
1: Yep. That's what makes radio real.
2: Very.
1: No canned talent here.
2: Checking in the Dave, are you a ham guy, weather spotter at all?
1: I have a rock at home that I refer to regularly for weather. I like pork chops, but no, I'm not a ham. But I have a great ham story. Can we do story time with Grandpa Dave?
8: We can do it after the next segment.
2: Story time with Grandpa Dave.
1: I'll
2: sometime.
1: Tell you that.
8: Speaking in the next segment, we're going to play an interview Kevin,
2: our
8: news director, did with John Bond and Josh Weiss of the Red Arrows.
1: So nice.
8: That should be cool.
1: Nice.
8: That's coming up next on EAA Radio.
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19: This is EAA Radio News. I'm Kevin Whalen. AirVenture displays an impressive 9 air shows over the course of 7 days. Aerobatic acts thrill crowds with fast-paced precision maneuvers. Where do pilots learn to fly all those loops and rolls? Jerry Malador is a former airshow pilot from the Phillips 66 Aerostars team and president emeritus of the International Aerobatic Club, IAC. Malador states that competition aerobatics are the starting point for many airshow pilots.
20: I mean, I would start with the IAC and their system because that prepares you very well for airshow flying in terms of sequence development, your figure acumen, you know, what you can do safely and well. If you go up through the category system in the IAC all the way, you'll be fine for just about anything. And so then you can just concentrate on bringing it down a little bit lower for air show flying.
19: There are many options when designing an aerobatic sequence for performance. Malador enjoys TMAX and believes that air show organizers feel the same.
20: Organizers like formation aerobatic teams because there's more activity going on. It's more excitement, it's more dynamic. Instead of just one airplane with 360 horse, you got over 1,200 horsepower with 4 propellers going. So it sounds a lot better, and there's something happening constantly.
19: So what does Malador hope crowds take away from an air show act?
20: I would just want them to be thrilled and wowed by the excitement, and I, you know, just putting a smile on everybody's face where they, you know, some of the things that were going on were, you know, very interesting, very close calls with airplanes. So it seems from the crowd perspective, of course, it was very choreographed on our side of the fence, but it was just a lot of fun. I wouldn't have traded it for anything.
19: That's Jerry Malador, former airshow pilot for the Phillips 66 Aerostars team and president emeritus of the International Aerobatic Club. From all of us at EAA Radio, we hope you enjoyed the show. For EAA Radio News, I'm Kevin Whalen. This is EAA Radio. I'm Kevin Whalen. We're talking with John Bond, Red One, and Josh Reese

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1: For that, so 11 pilots in the red suits on the team.
2: And how about the engineering standpoint, Josh?
3: Yeah, so we have a lot more people in the blue suits. So we have about 120 people here, including the pilots ourselves. But for the engineers, there's about 90 people. They are made up of mechanicals, avionics, and weapons trade, as well as other ground-based teams such as ops and admin to make sure that this tour runs as smoothly as possible.
2: So what sort of challenges have you encountered so far on the tour from the engineering side?
3: Bring in 11 Hawks, thousands of miles across the sea. The aeroplane's 54 years old, 55 years old, and it's really starting to show it. It needs a lot of love and care. It's like an old classic sports car. The pilots will take it around, absolutely throw it around the sky, and we love it when it gets back on the ground, ready to go again.
2: And the pilots, have you encountered any challenges?
1: Yeah, there's always challenges when you try and take, as Josh has said, these aging aeroplanes. But the aeroplanes are fantastic in the role that they do. And it's a testament to British engineering that these are still flying today after 50-odd years of service. So there's always challenges. Weather, for example, is probably the biggest one when we're over here. We get lots of different weather over here, some dissimilar to what we get in the UK. We had wildfire smoke last week in Ypsilanti. So all those little challenges that you get kind of this time of year, thunderstorms, all kind of feed into the big operation. But a big team effort to get us here today and then safely on our way home on Sunday.
2: So there's been a lot of people on board, then a lot of planning that goes into this. I'm sure the planning starts long before the air show is even announced. What kind of goes into it before, from the idea conception to the announcement?
1: It does indeed. So first of all, we've got to get the jets across here. So for that, we need a lot of support aircraft. We need transport aeroplanes, search and rescue aeroplanes to help us on our way to across the transatlantic. So it's a real team effort from the Royal Air Force. We had the Envoy, the P-8, the A400, all from the Royal Air Force help us to get over here. But the planning for Oshkosh and other shows that we've done, the big flypast that we've done down the Hudson on the 4th of July, that planning started at the beginning of the year. And it's great to see the fruits of our labour kind of come to fruition over the last 5 weeks we've been here.
2: What about the planning on the logistics side?
3: Well, it takes a lot. So obviously, for 11 aeroplanes, we need spares. So we bring a massive container full of spares. Sometimes we don't pack everything that we need, so we'll have to get it sent out from the UK, which we have to do a couple of times. But there's thousands of people probably been working on this to get the Red Arrows here to Oshkosh for you this weekend.
2: Does the team have a support aircraft flying with them in addition to the Hawks?
1: We have the Circus who will fly with us. So they're engineers who fly with us in the back of the Hawks. So they're on the road support for us. So when we land at stopovers where our main engineering team are not available or heading to our last stop, they will fly in the back seat of the T1 with us. So we've got engineering support as soon as we land. And then the main team, kind of the 80, 90 engineers, as Josh has already alluded to, will meet us at our end game. So getting over from Ypsilanti at the weekend, we took Circus with us to Gary. We had a flypast in Chicago to perform whilst the main engineering team was here at Oshkosh ready to meet us on arrival.
2: And John, you talked a little bit about some of the challenges you encountered that are specific to here versus what you encountered in the UK. What are the differences flying an air show? Are there any differences flying an air show here in the United States versus over in the United Kingdom or over in Europe?
1: There are a few. I mean, the overarching theme is safety, and that's both prevalent in the UK and here. And we've been really well hosted, welcomed by all the air shows and some really professional shows that we've been to. The aerobatic box is slightly different over here to what we have in the UK. So we've had to adapt our show ever so slightly to fit in with the FAA regulations. But it's been perfectly doable, and the crowd have really appreciated some of the modifications we've made in order to fit in with the regulations here. And it's been very simple for us to adapt.
2: Speaking with John Bond, who is also known as Red One, as well as Josh Rees, who is the mechanical engineering supervisor for the Royal Air Force Red Arrows. Josh, what kind of goes into becoming part of the team from an engineering standpoint?
3: So basically, it's very different to how the pilots get selected. So from the trades, there's a very good chance if you come straight from Cosford from training, you could be on the team.

0: Again, we also do 5 years on the team because of how technical the Hawk is. We just need that a little bit longer just to gain that value experience. So when new people come through, we can make sure that the experience is still kept. Everybody knows how the Hawk operates and that we don't fall into issues because we are excellent. We need to put 7 aircraft in the sky for you, the public, every time. We don't accept anything other.
1: What is the average experience of one of the engineers on the team?
0: So the average experience is probably about 6 to 7 years. So everybody's joining from different squadrons. So we have engineers from Tornado, F-35, Eurofighter Typhoon, as well as the big aeroplanes. So there's a lot of different varied experiences and time on this team.
1: I also heard, which I found quite interesting, that the team will redesign their maneuver profiles each season, and you as Red One are designing those profiles, correct?
2: Absolutely. We change the show every year. We've got a back catalogue of manoeuvres that have been done since the team's formation in the 1960s with the NAT. And we like to make it fresh every year. We get 2 new pilots and the routine is different. Clearly, we've got a lot of factors to build into how I design that team in terms of team composition, training time available, and other factors, operational factors, weather, airspace availability to train. But we spend more time training than we do displaying, and that's for us to be able to create a new innovative display for each year.
1: Do you have about a ratio of how much training to performance time there is?
2: Yeah, it's about 6 months of training and then 6 months of displaying. But during the training season, which kind of runs November to May, we fly 3 times a day, 5 days a week. But once we get into the season, we actually fly a little bit less. So we're only kind of flying 3-4 times a week the display, but we fall back on the muscle memory that's been learned from those 6 months of intense training so that we're allowed a little bit more respite in the summer when we're having to perform in front of really big crowds. So it's all a bit of a balance, but we actually fly more in the winter than we do during the actual display season itself.
1: So, but there's no challenge keeping proficiency then. There's certainly plenty of flying for that.
2: Absolutely. We have a certain currency, so many shows to meet in a time frame in order to maintain currency. So we go well over that. But as I said, the muscle memory has all been learned and the skill set's been learned. The airmanship's been learned during that 6 month winter training period to allow us to accept slightly reduced flying during the summer season.
1: And what about proficiency on the engineering side? Obviously, the aircraft are kept in excellent working order. Mechanical issues do happen. Does the team from the engineering side face any challenges in terms of keeping their skills sharp? Do they train? How does the engineering team keep proficient?
0: So it's a lot of experience, basically. So we basically, most of the jobs we do are quite repetitive, so we don't kind of lose that type of hand skills. But we use training days mostly to sharpen skills on like hand skills and stuff like that. We also have ORS like the pilots have. So every 6 months we have to do a flight servicing just so that we're competent and the management's competent that when we send that aeroplane off, the pilots have full faith in us that it's serviceable and ready to go.
1: John, do you have a favorite maneuver that you fly?
2: I think for me, the end of the show maneuver in our full show when the weather allows, Cascade. We haven't flown that since the 1990s. It's new for this year, and I'm hoping the crowd will enjoy it as we perform a loop, and then at the bottom of the loop we fan out over the crowd to end the show.
1: How about a maneuver that you would like to bring back?
2: Oh, good question. Well, I leave at the end of this year, so my successor will probably have lots of ideas. There's certain manoeuvres that they flew in the kind of 80s, 90s, which we can't do anymore due to the regulations, but it's always nice looking back over videos of those and seeing what's been done previously.
1: Did you think when you were growing up that you would end up on the Royal Air Force Red Arrows demonstration team?
2: No, absolutely not. I remember watching them as a kid with my father at air shows and just being in awe of what they achieved, and I've been very fortunate to fall into this position in my career in the Royal Air Force.
1: How about you, Josh? Did you think you would ever end up in this position as an engineer for the Royal Air Force Red Arrows?
0: Absolutely did. So I actually grew up around the Red Arrows. My dad was a corporal on the Royal Air Force aerobatic team. So I spent the first 10 years of my life watching the team grow. And I did say to my dad back then, I'll be on the team as an engineer. And I am. So I made sure it happened.
1: And last question, if there's one thing you would like from the crowd and airshow attendees to take away from your display, what do you hope it to be?
0: Enjoy the grace.
1: And John?
2: I just, you know, give them a bit of cheer. You know, we love to hear all the cheers from Crowd Centre, and we really like the appreciation of the red, white, and blue as well, which is our trademark over here in the US.
1: John Bond, Red One, and Josh Reese, the mechanical engineering supervisor for the Royal Air Force Red Arrows. Gentlemen, thank you for joining us. This is EAA Radio. I'm Kevin Whalen.
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5: Good morning, Oshkosh. I'm meteorologist Jack Huseman, and this is your final day forecast. Highs in the 80s today, feeling like the 90s. Winds out of the south-southwest at 5 to 9 knots. Our AQ is in the moderate. Spotty clouds this morning, leading to a partly sunny, sunny day with a chance for evening into overnight storms. The UV is in the 7, so if you're out on the grounds today, make sure you have some sunscreen packed. I'm meteorologist Jack Huseman, and thank you for listening to EAA Radio.
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0: Yeah, you gotta love that line, Charlie
1: gotta,
0: Darwin.
1: Gotta love it. Lots of fun musical productions this year.
0: Alan is amazing.
1: Good ideas.
0: He's the face behind the sound or something like that.
1: Well, he's the face behind the behind plexiglass.
0: That glass. Yeah, yeah,
1: for sure.
0: You know why they put that glass there, right?
1: To protect you from him.
0: Yes, exactly. Especially when we, even when we don't have a guest and we still can't hit a break.
1: Speaking of productions, we have a co-chair of production.
0: Right, co-chair, overall radio goddess. I mean,
1: the real runner of things.
0: Power
1: here
0: behind the crown.
2: I don't do that much. Secretly, a lot of the stuff you think I do, Megan's doing in the background, who's our other production person, or Alan, okay, or whoever I delegated it
0: to. Yeah, but you look so important sitting at that computer
2: all
0: day long.
2: It just looks like
0: long.
2: I'm busy all the time with the typing.
0: Right, so basically you've been editing the same audio file all
2: week.
0: Oh,
2: yeah. I don't actually do anything. I just open one file, add a couple tracks to it, make it look like I'm really hard at work.
0: Nice.
2: That's not totally
0: nice.
2: True.
0: Okay, how did you get drafted to come here?
2: I also was a student of the SCSU.
1: Oh. Jim Turner.
2: I came in. I was super lucky. I got to fly in my first year. Jim was still taking his plane out here at the time.
0: Oh, wow.
2: So he flew me and another student in like super early. But then I had to drive all the way back the 6.5 hours in one of Jim's cars.
0: Horrors.
2: I know. I was like,
0: 6.5 hours, please.
2: Hour and a half plane ride, 6.5 hour car ride.
0: Yeah, well, so you know my story about that. We drive 17 hours.
2: Yeah. No, I now that I have a, you know, about an hour and 15 minute drive, I don't envy people who have to go a lot farther.
0: Oh, yeah.
2: I get why people start leaving on Saturday or Sunday if they have to get back
0: to
2: work on Monday.
0: That used to absolutely kill me when I had to leave before the show was over.
2: Yeah.
0: Hated that, I tell you.
2: But now you get to stay as long as you want. Well, maybe. They're going to kick you out eventually.
0: Oh, man. Again?
2: I was asking Dick.
1: We were told not to have a repeat of last year.
0: Yeah, right.
2: When Dick was leaving the morning show this morning, I did ask. I was like, I mean, what are squatters' right rules? Like, if we stay in the same campground enough times, at what point can we just claim it?
0: Right. When you start cutting the grass, it's
2: yours.
0: Yeah,
2: because I have slept in the same spot for like 16 years. I mean, like, we
0: you guys
2: out
0: are
2: early.
0: Always moving around. That little...
2: Dark. Tommy's tent has been in that spot for a good 16 years.
0: Oh, okay.
2: At least. Yeah. Because we get here first, so we're like, that's our spot. That's our tree.
0: Oh, you know, and my brother and I have to give a salute to you, because every year they're kind enough to stake out a camp spot for us.
2: That is the only downside to being only an hour and 15 minutes away. Yes. The people who live the closest get stuck doing all the really fun pre-convention stuff, because we can't be like, well, you could go do it. No, you have to drive really far to go do it. I guess we'll go do it.
0: I remember the one year they put us up against the giant septic trailer. That was a good one.
2: I mean, I think that was the year I helped out.
1: Sorry.
0: Yeah, thanks, guys.
2: Yeah, but it's always fun. We're happy to come up and do this stuff early. And, you know, come back later. We're planning on coming back to shampoo the carpets. You're welcome.
0: Are you serious?
2: Yeah. We're going to come back and shampoo the carpets.
0: Nice.
2: Got to do a little around here. Keep the building in good shape.
0: Housekeeping, yes.
2: The little things.
0: Yes, it is little things. You guys pull this together out of nothing. Buckets of wires and boxes of junk and poof, radio happens.
2: Yes. And it surprisingly gets easier year after year after year, because I feel like the technology gets a little bit easier and a little bit smaller and a little bit more efficient. So it's not quite as much of a setup.
0: You've been here long enough to remember when Alex had to come in and do punch downs every year to put the whole thing back together. I always wonder, why didn't you guys just make a big giant connector with everything in it and just unplug it at the end of the year, plug it back in?
2: That's
0: and
2: a good
0: done.
2: Question. I don't know why, but now we don't have to do that.
0: You don't have to do that now.
2: No.
0: It's all
2: we just bring in a board,
0: it.
2: Plug in a thing, and walk away. I mean, it's a little more work.
1: As the IT guy in the room, it's a little more complicated than that. But the gist of it is, plug and play.
2: Yeah.
0: That's like saying, how did you get to the moon? Oh, we just built this thing and got in it and flew.
1: We lit a fire and we were there.
0: That's right. We lit a fire
2: yes.
0: at the end of a tube.
1: So how many productions would you say that we... Like, original productions, let's start
2: this
1: there.
2: This year?
1: Yes.
2: Okay, so we had at least 6 popcorn things just for the popcorn segment every morning.
0: Which was wonderful.
2: We have the year in review coming, the intro. I mean, we're at least, like, if you don't count the standard, like, just the fun things that we don't need to do, we're at least probably 15. But then, like, you know, pre-convention, we had to record probably at least 15 different promo PSA type announcements, because they're different content every year for, you know, be at the, you got to be at the 5K at this time. Like, we have to update those every year just update the scripts. I mean, some of the stuff we can obviously use year after year. And then we also...
0: the bumpers.
2: Yep. And we try to come up with new stuff every year. Like, this year, we're like, hey, we should, you know, tell people to come be a volunteer. Like, so we're always looking for those little nuggets of things that we can make. Because you can be here for 16, 30 years, and there's always things you don't even know about because there's just so many things to know about.
0: Well, the other thing people don't realize is that you record everything we do live, and then you have to produce that so it can go on the stream.
2: Yep. So then, yep, we do all that. We archive all the interviews. Megan and Alan and I have been doing all the editing for the interviews this year. So pretty much an hour drops. We have it up ready to go within the next hour so we can archive all the interviews for people to go look for them online in case you can't hear it.
0: Okay. History, fact, dumb trivia, whatever. I have off-air recordings of the early days VHS tape.
2: Wow.
0: We would plug a VHS recorder in and just run the audio.
2: I guess if it gets it done.
0: Yeah,
2: you should send those to Pat. I think he has VHS stuff set up at his house for like archiving family videos
0: and stuff.
2: I'll have
0: to go dig him around because
2: he might be able to get the audio off that.
0: Yeah, the highlight of the day was tower audio, you know?
2: Yeah. Yes. Thankfully, we do not have to do it that way anymore. It's a lot easier.
0: We had, you know how we have outdoor monitors on the building?
2: Yeah.
0: Well, we had one of those, and it was like an old phone paging speaker, and we were jamming one night in the studio playing techno music. We weren't broadcasting it. We were just playing
2: it.
0: Blew the speaker apart. So we called it Death by Techno.
2: You went too hard, Dave.
0: Oh, yeah.
2: Too hard.
0: And the other infamous story, we used to, Green Gang had has a cookout every year. Mm-hmm. So, and we were always broadcasting Theater in the Woods. So we would kind of cheat, and we would leave the station unmonitored while we went to the cookout, playing Theater in the Woods. Because Theater in the Woods runs quite a while, usually. Well, this one night, Theater in the Woods went home early, and we're down at the barbecue. And the cleaning crew comes in and treats the venue like their own personal boombox.
2: As you should.
0: Right.
2: You're cleaning.
0: Well, we're not allowed
2: to
0: play.
2: Up.
0: We were not allowed to play music.
2: Yeah.
0: So, yeah, we got chewed hard on that one. So, as a joke, we went in and we had like a blackboard we wrote on there. It was a Sting song that was playing, and they got all upset about it. We wrote on there, "I will never play Sting on the radio again." We wrote that like 50 times on the blackboard.
2: Yeah. I mean, you know, that is the risk you take if you don't leave the board. We do leave the board supervised at all times around here.
1: Yes.
2: You know, there's at least someone in the general foot.
0: When you have a crew of 2.5, you know.
2: Yeah.
1: I mean, shout out and preview ahead to our year in review wrap up coming.
2: Yeah.
1: What? 3:30? 4?
0: You are one of the major talents behind that.
2: We wait till the air show ends.
1: Say that again?
0: You are one of the major talents behind that?
1: No. I have been in the past. I have produced some year in review in the past. But,
2: same.
1: I believe our Kira is.
2: Kira is doing the year in review.
1: Megan
2: did the intro for it.
0: Nice.
2: It's start time ETA. We wait for the air show to end, give a little buffer, but probably like 4:30, 5 o'clock if you want to tune in for that. And speaking of Megan also produces all of the morning pre-flight into like a nice little podcast.
1: Oh, right,
2: so if you have a 17 hour drive home and you missed the morning show, you could just pop it on. 2 hours of audio,
0: and
2: 7 days.
0: And then you'll hear news about a guy falling asleep and driving off the road with a trailer.
2: You got at least 14 hours of entertainment for your trip home. And all the other interviews.
1: I was
2: going to
1: say,
2: so you can listen to all of them.
1: To the archive at eaaradio.net/archive, I believe.
2: Yes.
0: I will admit to, as a host, occasionally you'll say something, you know, in the heat of the interview, and then you'll think, oh, it's going to be on the year in review.
2: Yeah. We try.
3: It's actually /archives. It is plural.
1: Oh, it is plural. Ooh, thank you
2: plural.
1: For the correction.
2: Important. Yeah, that is important.
1: Doing the good job of a producer over there.
2: And we do have Theater in the Woods up there. Our recordings are broadcast audio, so we do have, like, we have to play our legal IDs and stuff, so they're not perfect. And, you know, depending on programming, we may or may not have the very beginning or the very end of something. But we do put Theater in the Woods out there. And we'll try to get that out there for people who couldn't attend in person.
0: Okay, another early radio story.
2: Yeah, this story time with Dave. Yeah, that's what we're here
0: for. Sit down, children.
2: I'm ready. I feel young again.
1: It's okay, Papa. You tell your story.
0: Okay. Theater in the Woods. Back way in the early days, when it was only 3 or 4 of us, one person would be designated to stay and do Theater in the Woods, and that's where the golf cart tradition came in. Mm-hmm. Guy on last gets the golf cart. Well, this one particular night, they had a group called Kids from Wisconsin. Mm-hmm. They do a musical variety dancing show and all this. Well, I had been up 12 hours, and they wouldn't go home. 1 o'clock in the morning,
2: and
0: they were still going. And I was running into the walls trying to kill myself and hope that
2: to stay awake.
0: I was like, get off the stage. I want to go sleep.
2: Yeah. So,
0: anyway, Kids from Wisconsin, you were great.
2: Yeah. No, that was just wanted to go to sleep. 12-hour day.
0: Yeah.
2: Yeah. Definitely need to get some sleep sometimes.
0: Yep.
2: Or not.
0: Not on the air sleep.
2: Yeah. I mean, preferably not.
0: Yeah.
2: What'd you see, Jay?
1: I see a couple things coming in from the YouTube chat and our SMS gateway, youtube.com/EA radio, to check out our live stream during the show. No, we don't publicly publish any video archives. We take certain segments and keep them for posterity, but we don't post them anywhere.
2: No.
0: Posterity, that means they want to embarrass us.
2: That's a lot of content we just don't have the space for.
1: Yeah. So
2: maybe someday.
1: Someday,
2: but not yet.
1: But again, as the IT guy in the room, the video is an immense more amount of storage that we just don't have the infrastructure for to maintain. We're working on trying to get better about that kind of stuff. Yeah, maybe something we look at in the future. But as of currently, you have 7 days not 100% true. All the live streams should be online at our YouTube channel.
0: Right.
1: So you should be able to go back.
0: Semi-archived
1: in that result. It's going to be a pain in the butt because we do a full broadcast day in one video. So, but if you know specifically kind of where you want to go, you should be able to go back a little while.
2: But I
0: to
2: do
0: answer
2: think...
0: the guy's question, we can view the bouncing head video.
2: I do think that one we might post because it's just a little video. We already have it produced as its own file. So that one I think will get shared.
1: And as always, EAA Radio. .net
0: EAA Radio.net. You know, we are still an undiscovered gem on the field. It's amazing how many people still have never heard of
1: it. I had two people we recently got published.
0: I blame you for that, Jeff.
1: I'm going to fix it. But no, we had people coming up to us this year asking, oh, hey, where can I see this thing? Because we're in the actual EAA schedule now. So we're growing.
2: Yeah.
0: Yeah, I had someone come up and stop me too. And then they said, oh, do you know where the thing is? And they don't care about radio.
2: They do.
0: I hope so.
2: Well, it's thank you for letting me join you guys.
1: Absolutely.
0: Thank you.
1: Shout out to our remote workers as well.
2: Yeah.
1: Coming up next, we have our last interview of this year.
0: 2026.
2: For this show.
1: And then we have some more interviews later. So.
0: Oh, okay. But they won't let me do those.
2: No, you're not on that show.
1: More next on EAA Radio.
0: Man.
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7: This is EAA Radio News. I'm Kevin Whalen. AirVenture displays an impressive 9 air shows over the course of 7 days. Aerobatic acts thrill crowds with fast-paced precision maneuvers. Where do pilots learn to fly all those loops and rolls? Jerry Malador is a former airshow pilot from the Phillips 66 Aerostars team and President Emeritus of the International Aerobatic Club, IAC. Malador states that competition aerobatics are the starting point for many airshow pilots.
8: I mean, I would start with the IAC and their system because that prepares you very well for air show flying in terms of sequence development, your figure acumen, you know, what you can do safely and well. If you go up through the category system in the IAC all the way, you'll be fine for just about anything. And so then you can just concentrate on bringing it down a little bit lower. For air show flying.
7: There are many options when designing an aerobatic sequence for performance. Malador enjoys TMAX and believes that airshow organizers feel the same.
8: Organizers like formation aerobatic teams because there's more activity going on. It's more excitement, it's more dynamic. Instead of just one airplane with 360 horse, you got over 1,200 horsepower with four propellers going, so it sounds a lot better, and there's something happening constantly.
7: So what does Malador hope crowds take away from an airshow act?
8: I would just want them to be thrilled and wowed by the excitement, and I, you know, just putting a smile on everybody's face where they, you know, some of the things that were going on were, you know, very interesting, very close calls with airplanes. So it seems from the crowd perspective, of course, it was very choreographed on our side of the fence, but it was just a lot of fun. I wouldn't have traded it for anything.
7: That's Jerry Malador, former airshow pilot for the Phillips 66 Aerostars team and president emeritus of the International Aerobatic Club. From all of us at EAA Radio, we hope you enjoyed the show. For EAA Radio News, I'm Kevin Whalen.
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0: This is Digital Dave. We caught the guy in the control room.
1: It's not often we we're quicker than the producer.
0: I'm happy.
1: Yeah. I'm Jay, filling in for Fast Eddie, as we've talked about a little bit. Not feeling super great this morning.
0: He's on the mend. He's just taking a down day.
1: We'll pass on some of the folks came in and on the text line and wished him well.
0: Wished him well. Other ones, not so much. No, just kidding.
1: But hot start almost done for the year.
0: Almost done.
1: But we got one more left in us.
0: One more left in us, that's right. And we're speaking with Mr. Amir Nadiri, who is a 777 pilot.
1: That's a big plane.
0: A lot of sevens.
1: That's a lot of sevens, a lot of aircraft to fly.
0: Yeah, it is a lot of aircraft to fly.
11: Aircraft indeed. First of all, thank you for having me here. I've been coming here since 2021, 6 years in a row. Haven't missed it. Started listening to you guys about 3 years ago. Awesome.
0: Oh, you poor dog, you.
1: thank you for listening. Yeah,
0: That's what I meant to say, yeah.
11: Well, met a lot of amazing people, you know, great social media team. So your outreach is absolutely amazing. So thank you so
0: that's
11: much.
0: Social
11: for
0: media
11: guys.
0: Team.
11: Absolutely. You are killing it. So 777, a lot of sevens. I still can't believe I fly that airplane. You know, I do the walk around and I see so much mass behind me, and it's a dream come true, honestly.
0: Well, let's talk about how you got started in flying at all. You're a relatively young man.
11: I am. I'm 28. I am.
0: And you're already a 777 captain.
11: I am. I'm very grateful. You know, sometimes I pinch myself. I'm like, is this real? But yeah. Anything is possible, especially in aviation. You know, started my journey. Actually, I was not planning to be a pilot. I always liked flying. I was lucky my parents got me a flight sim when I was around 10, 11 years old. You know, played a lot with it, you know, learned planes, watched a lot of YouTube, and then I started traveling international a lot, and I got to thank my mom because she always, you know, talked to the pilots, let me go up front, sit in there, play with the controls and take pictures, and, you know, that bug just caught me, you know, and, you know, it just from there, I actually went to law school first. And in California.
0: Oh, my goodness. That's a switch.
11: That was a switch. And I did it for about a year and a half and saw that's not made for me. I wanted to be a pilot, and it's my dream. It's my heart. And I actually dropped out and went to Texas and did my flight school over there.
0: And your mom's still happy about that?
11: She was a little nervous, but it took a little bit of convincing, but it did work out, gratefully.
0: Right, when you finally got a job, then she felt better.
11: Now when the money started coming in, she's like,
0: as long as the money was going out, she wasn't too happy.
11: Exactly, yes.
1: So you started going to flight school. What was that first flight like for you? Like when you finally started doing that, had you flown previously to flight school? Or was that... So what was that like getting in the first time?
11: Absolutely. It was my first time flying in a small airplane. It was a 172. I remember it was in Dallas, Texas at Addison. I was a little bit nervous, but honestly, flying the simulator, Microsoft Flight Sim,
0: I was going to say.
11: It helped so much that I'm still grateful for that.
0: Awesome. Even if it was just Microsoft Flight Simulator on a little monitor.
1: Yeah. I mean, I have the newest version of Microsoft Flight Sim, and I haven't spent as much time as I should in it, and I'll say
0: yes. Well, you have an assignment.
1: The off season.
11: So, helps a lot. Yeah.
1: What does the road from day one pilot school, not getting in a small aircraft until you're at school, to the road to a 777? What does that look like? What are the hour requirements? Talked a little bit about the hard work and effort you put in to get there.
11: Absolutely. This was kind of during COVID, so it was a little bit harder. Some people were discouraged. I pushed through. I knew it was a dream. I got my license. I got my CFI, CFII. That tremendously helped. That helped me a lot itself because, you know, when you teach students, you see things that you didn't know yourself.
0: And yeah, questions. They make you explain things and you have to really think about it.
11: Oh, absolutely. And there's times you're like, I don't know this. Let me go look it up because I don't want to tell you the wrong thing. And then you learn yourself. So, you know, that helped a lot. And then flight instructing, CFII especially, I really focus on the instrument part. For me, that's a favorite. I know a lot of people would think differently. But
0: yeah. Hey, let's go find a thunderstorm and fly through it. Yeah.
1: That sounds weirdly exciting to me.
11: It's fun. You know, shooting approach to minimum, it's incredibly rewarding as long as it's safe, of course.
1: Right.
0: Have you ever flown anything like that smoke?
11: I have, actually.
0: Wow.
11: I have.
0: That's, you know, we were thinking. You normally in an IFR you have a minimum,
11: yes,
0: and you expect to break out of the cloud and be able to see the runway, and that doesn't happen in that smoke.
11: No, it doesn't, and that's why you got to plan ahead. You have to look at your alternates, and again, safety. Always emphasize that. Plan ahead. Look at forward flight. There's so much resources out there that, you know, I don't have the gettoritis from things I've seen and, you know, my experience, no rushing at all, even in the airline especially. If you take a delay, it's fine. We're going to do things the right way, the first way.
0: Well, it depends on the airline, I guess. Some of them are a little less tolerant of that than others.
11: Absolutely.
0: You're flying passenger or cargo?
11: Cargo. So I did the flight instructing. I did a little bit of flight fairing. I did a lot of free instruction just to get my hours. You know, times mm-hmm. were tough back then during COVID. But I'm very happy. I helped a lot of people. And a lot of people, you know, helped me out as well. You know, give me free time in their airplane. You know, so I wouldn't be here with a lot of them. I'm always grateful for that. And then I was able to get into Envoy Air at, it was 2021 at the end of it as a first officer. And I upgraded just about a year into captain. I was, I think, 25 years old when I upgraded there on the 175.
0: Okay, what airplanes did you start out flying? 757, 767?
11: No, just Embraer 175 was my first jet.
0: Okay, that's a nice starting point.
11: That was a great airplane. I loved it. Incredibly modern and one of the best jets you can start as a first jet, I would say.
0: And then you went directly from there to the 777?
11: I did, you know.
0: You went from a, what, 50-seat commuter to a what, 350-seat?
11: Yeah, I could not believe it myself. You know, takeoff weight is, you know, 775,000 pounds. It's unbelievable how heavy it is.
0: Wow.
1: So what was going through your head when that opportunity came? You're flying the smaller Embraer Airjet, and all of a sudden you're like, oh wait, I can go to the
0: big one. You want to come fly this?
11: Yeah, absolutely. Yeah. So, Kalita Air, that's where I am now. When I was at Envoy, I loved traveling international. I love going places on my off days. You know, it's one of the passions of being a pilot. So, I had a buddy, and he told me you can jump seat with us internationally. You get a bunk, you get to go as a crew, you get a whole experience. So I started traveling with him as a jump seater all over the world to Australia and Europe. And I was like, this is amazing. I started talking to the pilots, and I was like, this is what I want to do, wide-body international flying. It's completely different. And from there, I put in my app in, and I was very lucky to get the call.
0: That's amazing. I didn't even know Kalita Air had 777s. That's a large airplane. Are they getting any A380s?
11: Well, I don't think so, too, but we do have a lot of cool 747s, and we have a race car team as well.
0: That's right. He's all over the place.
11: That's right.
0: So
1: you did this incredible journey from sorry mom, I'm not gonna be a lawyer, all the way to now you're flying 777s. What would you say to somebody who wants to follow in similar footsteps? I don't have any experience at all, but this is, I got the bug, like you said. Where do you recommend them to start?
11: Absolutely. Well, nowadays there's a ton of information online that's free. EAA as well has a lot of great resources. I saw back there that they were doing free flight lessons with the 30 minutes and you get your student pilot. That helps a lot if you look into that. A lot of YouTube and information out there like that. And if you can gather a little bit of money, there's loans out there. If you can help, it's possible. I would have never imagined being here. And, you know, within 5 years, I'm already here. So don't give up. There's going to be, you know, ups and downs. There's going to be hard check rides. There's going to be discouragements. People are going to say you might not be able to, but don't give up.
0: Yeah, there's going to be those days as a student pilot where you just can't seem to get it right.
1: Yeah.
0: You're stuck, and you just keep working.
1: So
11: absolutely.
1: I mean, plenty of resources out there. As we, as you mentioned, EA has plenty of stuff as well. What is, I'm going to ask you for CFI advice for free here. Please. Sorry. What do you tell your students? What is your biggest piece of advice to students who are first starting out when they sit down in that plane for the first time?
11: I tell them, you know, take your time, study, study, study. And, you know, I didn't like studying in school as much as I did here. But when you have a passion, you got to put in the work. And when you put in the work, the rewards will absolutely come.
1: Okay.
0: So are you available for flight instruction?
11: Well,
1: listen, we're on an airfield.
0: I think we could scan an airplane.
11: I would be honored to, but I haven't flown a small plane in a little bit. I think I need someone to flight instruct me to get back into it, actually.
1: Okay.
0: Now, one of the other guys on our on the radio team flies cargo.
11: Oh, nice.
0: And he calls it getting his small airplane fix.
11: I need that, too. I really
0: do. Yes, you need to get back into the single wheel thing.
11: Absolutely.
1: So you said you've been coming to Oshkosh for 6 years now. How did you hear about Oshkosh EA in the first place?
11: Absolutely. So when I was flight instructing, I had a very good friend that was letting me rent his plane out and instruct in it at the time. And he told me about it, and he actually let me take the plane up here with a buddy of mine and camp for the first time in 2021. I remember really well. It was an amazing experience coming in, you know, doing the Fisk arrival.
0: How many hours as a pilot did you have at that point?
11: Probably less than 1,000, maybe 700-600 hours.
0: Okay, so I'm guessing. Yeah, you had a good amount of experience. So it wasn't. Yeah, typically people get totally overwhelmed by this place. I would be freaking out.
11: I was so overwhelmed, but you know, it's not that hard if you read the NOTAMs, and there's a lot of good videos out there too.
1: Very good.
0: Nice.
1: And what's your favorite thing that you saw here this year on the grounds?
11: Oh, everything was amazing, but the night show this year absolutely was amazing. Yep. They did very well with that.
0: That, and he's looking at that C5 going, ooh, I wonder if I could get a job flying that.
1: Now the next step. So do you do any social media outreach or presence or document to your journeys?
11: Well, I have an Instagram and I have a Facebook. If people want to reach out, they're absolutely welcome to reach out on my Instagram. I'll try to get more active on there now. But, that's pretty much it for now.
1: And where can they find you? What's the tag on Instagram?
11: It's Amir Queer Naderi, and I'm sure our social media team will have her tag me in there.
1: Absolutely. Yeah. Okay. Perfect.
11: Absolutely.
0: Very good.
1: Well, thank you. Your journey
0: Thank you for joining us.
11: Absolutely. It was an honor.
1: Absolutely inspiring to somebody who doesn't fly, knowing that I can potentially make that transition.
0: You can go fly a 777.
1: Go fly a 777 at some point in my
0: life. I could too, you know,
11: as cargo.
0: Yeah, ballast.
11: Absolutely.
1: All right, Amir, thank you very much for joining us. This has been Hot Start for 2026.
0: Thank you, guys. Thank you, Fast Eddie. You'll be here soon. Bye.
1: Until next year, this has been EAA Radio.
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14: Good morning, Oshkosh. I'm meteorologist Jack Huseman, and this is your final day forecast. Highs in the 80s today, feeling like the 90s. Winds out of the south-southwest at 5 to 9 knots. Our AQ is in the moderate. Spotty clouds this morning, leading to a partly sunny, sunny day with a chance for evening into overnight storms. The UV is in the 7, so if you're out on the grounds today, make sure you have some sunscreen packed. I'm meteorologist Jack Huseman, and thank you for listening to EAA Radio.
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5: This is EAA Radio, cleared for departure. Live on the announcer stand, I'm Kevin Whalen. Thanks for joining us today. We're looking out. We've already had quite a bit of departures this morning. I could see some auto gyros moving out. Those are kind of unique. It looks like one of my personal favorite vintage airplanes. You've got a beautiful blue and red painted 17 Staggerwing out there.
6: There were a ton of Staggerwings here this year. This is the we've done the clear for departure for about 30 years now, and there's a whole bunch of people that listen at home and like to kind of play along. So for those of you that are playing along, we're departing 1-8 here at Oshkosh. All the vintage airplanes are coming up from the south. The home builds are coming down from the north, looking out. There's a beautiful cabin walkout taking the runway right now. Out to the north, the Red Arrows are here. They've put on a couple of phenomenal displays so far this week.
5: A little bit more on that Staggerwing, too. The company that I work for, Priester Aviation, actually has a Staggerwing that way, way back when it was founded with the Staggerwing. I believe it was called the Camel Caravan that George Priester, the founder of the company, used to fly the NBC5 news anchors around. So a rather historic airplane. But I've always had a soft spot for it and I found it beautiful. And then to just learn more about the rich history of the airplane, I think it's fascinating. So I will say I'm a little light on my aircraft rec knowledge. I am an airplane nerd, but not nearly to the level, so I brought a nice little prop with me to help help identify if I'm trying to be like, what's that? I can't quite figure it out. It's the Field Guide to Airplanes, and it's actually older than I am. Its copyright is 1992, but it's still got a lot of good ones in there.
7: Yeah. Well, the Staggerwing was pushed into service with the RAF and in the war. They took a load of civil ones over and pressed them into service. In fact, there was a Royal Navy marked one.
6: Yeah, earlier this week. I think that book is actually the same age as EAA Radio. I think they started EAA Radio, and it was in the mid-90s. I don't remember exactly when it was. So with us, Tony Dyer, you've been to Oshkosh once before. You came as part of a tour group. You may notice he has a bit of an accent. So tell us, where are you from?
7: Yeah, I'm from England. I live near a little city called Salisbury. And for those that don't know where that is, it's right next to Stonehenge. So we've got one of the seventh wonders of the historical world living next to us.
6: So this is your first year being here as an EA volunteer. You came in and you were part of the AirVenture Cup race staff. Worked on the timing crew there, and then you were a crew chief with up in the Warbird area. How did that experience differ from coming just as a tourist?
7: Completely different, and I think that's the great thing about Oshkosh is that you could come here as a tourist and get a lot out of it. You could come here as a volunteer and get a lot more out of it, to be honest. the more you put in, the more you get out. And I think it's, you know, I think that you could run this for 2 months and you still would get a different, fantastic aviation experience, I think.
6: No, absolutely. I know, like, myself, like a lot of people, when I have to go home and read the magazines over the next few months to see everything that I missed, because despite being here all week, there's... There's still tons of things that we've
7: so
6: missed.
7: So much, yeah.
5: There's
6: an unusual formation of gyrocopters taking off.
7: Yep.
5: That's kind of unique. They're always fun to watch. Just kind of how they lift off.
7: Well,
5: there's one of them that flies around the Chicago Executive Airport, too, that we'll see from time to time. We're always kind of laughing. It's you've got Gulfstreams, Cessnas, Falcons landing. Then here comes a little autogyro. But that's the beauty of aviation is the variety. We've talked a lot about freedom of flight this year.
7: Yeah. We've got a nice J3 Piper Cub over there. And I'm trying to work out what that is.
5: The biplane.
6: That's right, a Waco there. QNF.
7: Yeah. All right. Oh, there
6: goes the stagger wing.
7: Yeah. That is so amazing.
5: Just crossing the front of the announcer stand right now.
7: Yeah. And the sound. The sound is so beautiful as well.
5: Love the sound of a radial. So, yeah, I would agree that there's certainly a lot to take in. Here comes someone on base to final, too. An arrival, very impressive.
7: Yeah.
5: Don't see a whole lot of that today.
7: Yeah, maybe he's got the wrong weekend.
6: Well, there's a lot of arrivals, actually, because, in fact, that's a Jim Howe shot in Milwaukee. And what happens is as we start moving airplanes back out, there's a lot of, we jokingly call them the emotional support airplanes, that today we're taking three Chipmunks, the T-41, we had two Bonanzas. We've got a whole bunch of airplanes that we're moving back to our home base. And so other airplanes get pressed into shuttle service to get pilots back and forth because, like, we brought three airplanes up. A friend of mine brought two. And that's part of the experience. You want to, if you have these airplanes, you want to bring them up and share them with the public. And
7: Looks like we've got a Pilatus Turbo Porter there.
5: And on the roll right now, departing 1-8, 337 Skymaster.
7: Yeah.
6: And the winglets, that's the stole conversion on the airplane. It's a pretty rare animal. Now, I think it's head-on to us right now here at the announcer stand, but there's the Jars Helio Courier, and I believe that's the airplane. Yeah, that's it right there. That is old number one, which is the prototype, first production Helio Courier. The prototype's actually in the Smithsonian collection.
7: Wow.
6: But the Helio flew for... Jars, Jungle Aviation and Radio Service, for years and years and years. But for about 30 years, it was the primary jump plane for EA. Back then, we just called it Oshkosh. Predated Air Venture. But yesterday, during the night air show, we saw a jump platform that I had not seen in the 47 Oshkoshes that I have done. And the jumpers came out of the Goodyear blimp.
7: Yeah, that was quite something. That really was. So,
5: Jarvis Porter in front of us making some noise. So, Tony, you talked about how volunteering is definitely a different experience, and I'll agree with that. It gives you a unique perspective on the show. So instead of getting to see a lot of the show, you might only get to see a few things, but you get a really cool kind of behind-the-rope experience of those few things. Has anything stood out to you this year?
7: Yeah, I think meeting a lot of people. And one of the things, you know, obviously we did the AVC Cup, sorry, the Air Adventure Cup, race, and one of the things that the word that keeps coming out a lot is camaraderie and friendship, and there's so many people from all over the world, and it's just fantastic getting to talk to them and also do that. And obviously we all work in an aviation business, and we've been picking up litter as well as we're going along, so there's so many different things that we do, and it's just fantastic. It really is. And there's a lot of helping and each other out, and having a lot of fun in the process.
6: And we needed that camaraderie with the Air Venture Cup this year because conditions were a little bit challenging.
7: Yeah.
6: Normally we run the race on Sunday. The Sunday the weather was downright terrible. The visibility never got over a mile and a half with the wildfire smoke. And so we had to delay till Monday. And Monday morning it was still – it took until about 11 a.m. for the course to be raceable.
7: Oh, yeah.
6: But everybody just hung out and worked on their airplanes and got to know each other. We kind of jokingly call the Air Venture Cup the world's fastest family reunion because we have pilots and teams that have competed more than 20 years.
7: Yeah, and some kids have grown up as well, and that's what you see in EAA as well. You'll see people meet for one time a year, and they'll come from all over the country, all over the world, and some kids will actually grow up together, which I think is amazing, very family.
5: With the AirVenture Cup, I talked to you about it a little bit earlier in the week. You said it was kind of a race of attrition, but the race still did happen, despite it being what you said was the shortest race in Cup history, correct?
6: Yeah, we normally run just under 400 miles. This year, we did 47 and a half. It was a half mile shorter than the gold course at Roswell for the Unlimited and Sport classes. But we got a race in. It was a short race, was better than no race at all. And hopefully Minnesota and Canada doesn't all catch fire next year and we get get the full race in.
7: Is that a Stinson over there?
5: I was trying to figure that out. That's where the guide might come in handy.
6: That's an Aranca sedan.
5: There you go. Or have an Eric.
7: I was going to say, every household needs an Eric to identify.
6: Yeah, the sedan is a pretty rare airplane. It was essentially a four-seat Champ.
7: So we're looking sort of late 40s?
6: Yeah, that was part of the class of like 46. After World War II, all the manufacturers stopped building military equipment and started building all sorts of things.
7: An explosion in GA.
5: Seems like they're holding for something. I'm not quite sure what it is right now. I don't know if it's the Memorial Wall flyover, the bunch of aerobatic, Titan aerobatic team. I believe Matt Yonkin participated in it last year. I'm not sure if he's in it this year. I saw a Red Tail P-51 take off shortly before we got here for that. So if they're waiting for that to return, or it kind of looks like we have a PBY starting up down way down by Warbirds and the Red Arrows. So could be interesting to see if they're going to move the airplane or if they're going to try and depart.
6: Well, that's an HU-16 Albatross coming down there. There is Albatross. A PBY here. I think it's still over on the Boeing Plaza. But it is probably the about time for the Memorial Wall. And those of you that have never been there, that's they do a really fantastic job. And it's over behind the museum. There's the Fergus Chapel near Pioneer Airport and the Memorial Wall. It's a really kind of a unique way to reflect on those that are no longer with. You can apply and go through the process of having someone added to the wall.
5: Around the grounds, there's a lot of action going on, always something going on, crowds, people, airplanes. So I've found that nature center and the Memorial Wall kind of tends to be a peaceful spot. And I always go at the end of the week near where they have the volunteer wind down party. It's a place to kind of reflect on the week and catch your breath. So I find it's very nice and it's very well done. It's excellent. If you're ever at the EAA Museum, it's worth taking a walk to go check it out. But we do have a queue here. I counted about 22 airplanes waiting for departure off of 1-8. So we'll see if there's anything interesting coming in. I'm not sure. You always know they have something in mind. But it's about time. 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We'll be right back.
8: 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I command in Gemini 7 and Apollo 8.
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13: 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Hang on. 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Whoa. 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Not all at once, guys. Hang on. 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
14: This is EAA Radio News. I'm Kevin Whalen. AirVenture displays an impressive 9 air shows over the course of 7 days. Aerobatic acts thrill crowds with fast-paced precision maneuvers. Where do pilots learn to fly all those loops and rolls? Jerry Malador is a former airshow pilot from the Phillips 66 Aerostars team and president emeritus of the International Aerobatic Club, IAC. Malador states that competition aerobatics are the starting point for many airshow pilots.
15: I mean, I would start with the IAC and their system because that prepares you very well for air show flying in terms of sequence development, your figure acumen, you know, what you can do safely and well. If you go up through the category system in the IAC all the way, you'll be fine for just about anything. And so then you can just concentrate on bringing it down a little bit lower for air show flying.
14: There are many options when designing an aerobatic sequence for performance. Molitor enjoys TMAX and believes that air show organizers feel the same.
15: Organizers like formation aerobatic teams because there's more activity going on. It's more excitement, it's more dynamic. Instead of just one airplane with 360 horse, you got over 1,200 horsepower with four propellers going, so it sounds a lot better, and there's something happening constantly.
14: So what does Molitor hope crowds take away from an airshow act?
15: I would just want them to be thrilled and wowed by the excitement, and I, you know, just putting a smile on everybody's face where they, you know, some of the things that were going on were, you know, very interesting, very close calls with airplanes, so it seems from the crowd perspective. Of course, it was very choreographed on our side of the fence, but it was just a lot of fun. I wouldn't have traded it for anything.
14: That's Jerry Molitor, former airshow pilot for the Phillips 66 Aerostars team and president emeritus of the International Aerobatic Club. From all of us at EAA Radio, we hope you enjoyed the show. For EAA Radio News, I'm Kevin Whalen.
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5: And we've got some performer arrivals now. It looks like Matt Yonkin coming in on base to final for 1-8. Just before him, we saw the Redline, one of the Redline RVs, as well as RJ Gritter and Nathan Hammond in the Chipmunk. And I'm sure we'll be talking about the Chipmunk today. Quite a unique airplane that I'm sure you both have stories about, but we'll watch Matt come in base to final. And if I'm going to go ahead and guess, I'd guess that this is what all these aircraft.

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1: Giving them this song and dance of how to fly the Fisk arrival. And he said, let me stop you right there. Is there a window in your office? And the kid says, yeah. He says, look outside. Do you see that up there? I said, I found that in 1968 without a computer. I can find Oshkosh. I'll see you tomorrow.
2: Brilliant. That's fantastic.
3: I've heard a lot of stories. I can't remember. The name escapes me of the book. I think it was called Hard Landings, and it talked about the airline industry. I've heard that's a good read. Have either of you read that book?
1: I have not.
2: No, that sounds a good one, though.
3: I'll have to take a look. It talks about deregulation in the industry and all the mergers that they went through and how they survived and just the business behind the airlines. I've heard it can be quite fascinating. So it's on my short list of books to read, but right now I'm working through Challenger, reading about the Challenger explosion with NASA.
2: Yeah.
1: On short final now, the EAA's Ford Tri-Motor celebrating its 100th anniversary this year. The Tri-Motor first flew in 1926. This particular airplane was built in 1927, so it's going to be 100 next year.
2: My goodness. Right, and then we've got our performers coming in. So we've got Matt Youngkin. And then we've got two of the Titan T6s, followed by the Tuskegee Redtail Mustang.
3: I spoke with NASA Administrator Jared Isaacman earlier this week as well. Everyone knows about the Artemis program, but what everyone might not realize is that he's also looking to expand NASA's X-Plane portfolio and get back into the aeronautics and research side of things. So I think that's very cool. Obviously, everyone knows about the X-59, which has flown recently and is looking to develop newer technologies for supersonic flight. So an aircraft, when it goes supersonic, the sonic boom on the ground will be the equivalent of about someone closing a car door next door to you. So it'll be very interesting to see how they go to develop that and further that research. It'll be cool to see some X-planes coming back. I'm looking forward to that.
1: That'll be helpful when we start flying the Chipmunk Supersonic to not have the noise complaints. Because we joke that moving a formation, we did Chipmunks to Oshkosh in honor of its 80th anniversary. We all gathered down at Waukesha, Wisconsin last Friday and flew up as a group. And moving a large formation of vintage airplanes, someone coined the term that it has the complexity of a moon landing at the speed of a herd of turtles.
2: Yeah, we might have to sweep the wings to try and get it in supersonic there.
3: So how long have you been flying the Chipmunk?
1: So I bought the airplane in here at Oshkosh. I became the caretaker in 2018, and prior to that I had an RV6 and sold that. I was doing an air show with was flying the Collins Foundation B-24, and a friend of mine called and said, hey, I'm talking to somebody that wants to buy your airplane. And I said, oh, I didn't know it was for sale. And we worked out a deal and sold the airplane and didn't know what I wanted to replace it with. And I had met the previous owner years before, and I said, well, if you ever sell that, call me. And he called me out of the blue and said, are you still interested in the airplane? And so it followed me home from Oshkosh in 2018 and has been a tremendous amount of fun ever since.
3: It looks like a blast to fly, and I will talk about formation flying a little bit later, but first, I heard you use the term caretaker when you talked about owning that airplane. You're not the first vintage or Warbirds pilot I've heard use that term, and I really do like how you use that. You view yourself as a caretaker of this piece of history more than just an aircraft owner.
1: Yeah, it's, you know, the airplane is, mine is 75 years old, the design is 80 years old, and we maintain it and operate it that, it, you know, we'd like to see it still coming to Air Venture 80 years from now.
3: Albatross on the roll past the announcer stand right now.

0: Yeah, that's quite the takeoff roll.
1: Keeping it low.
0: Yeah.
1: Holding it in that ground effect.
2: Well, they're probably heavy because he's got everybody that's camped within 100 yards of him. Camping gear. Can you take this home for us?
1: Campers, gear, and Oshkosh souvenirs, too, I'm sure. Always something to pick up here, whether it's a case of oil or some new clothes or whatever it may be.
0: Oh, my goodness, yeah.
2: And we talked about earlier the airplane shuffling back and forth. The Chipmunk team, we operate a team called the Skylarks, and we have, it's jokingly referred to as the emotional support Cessna. Here comes the Grumman Avenger.
0: Yep. Now that is a beautiful sound.
2: Truly an amazing airplane. That's the airplane that

0: most famous for being the type that President Bush flew in combat. He was shot down, rescued by a submarine. That's if you here comes a Mustang.
1: That one looks like Glamorous Glenny, Chuck Yeager's aircraft markings.
0: Yeah. And then the Corsair. One thing that's fun about you guys from the UK is you can look at the colors on the tail coat and the cowling, and you not only know the squadron, but what base it was at. And
1: I'm a super AV geek, to be honest, and we visit a lot of the old 8th Air Force bases and 9th Air Force bases from the war. And there's a lot of museums over there that people can go and see and actually see what the Greatest Generation did in the B-17s, the B-24s, the B-51s, B-38s.
0: And we have another crew chief that's visiting from the UK. And you guys have kind of an unusual hobby that's not as readily available here in the U.S. I call it aeronautical archaeology.
1: Yeah. There goes the T-6. But we've been searching for aircraft that were lost with very famous pilots, and recover the wreckage wherever we can and use it on projects. So my friend Gary, who's over here as well, and the crew chief on the Chipmunks as well, he has a Mustang. I have a couple of Spitfires and a Hurricane, which are basically cockpit sections that we can show to the public. I don't think there's a Sky Raider going.
0: Yeah, that's the Savage family's airplane.
1: Yeah, I don't think you could ever, there's nowhere in the world you'd be able to see this departure or the arrivals of this many aircraft types. It's incredible. You know, we're spanning the whole of aviation heritage and history, really.
2: All eras, all decades. It's quite impressive. An AV geek myself, I'm regularly on Flight Radar 24. I hear an airplane, I'm looking up, I'm trying to figure out what it is. I didn't realize until recently everyone at the EAA radio this year has been playing a game called Sky Cards. I finally just downloaded it about 2 days ago, got into it, and it's kind of cool. It tells you kind of how rare an airplane is, when it first flew, some fun facts about it, and you can battle your friends. It's very similar to like Pokemon, but for airplanes with flight radar. So as an AV geek, I'm like, oh, this is really cool. And, of course, being up here at AirVenture, I don't want to say it's like cheating, but it's definitely taking advantage of so many unique airplanes. I see nothing but rare and ultra-rare rated airplanes. It's fun to see. And also for me, like I said, who's still trying to learn about aircraft wreck, there is so much. I'm like, oh, I didn't even realize this was a type that existed. But there's out there, and you learn more every day. And that's one of the things I love about aviation, too, is you can learn something new every day. After years and years and years, there's still always something to be learned.
0: Oh, absolutely.
1: I've got an app that lets me turn it on, listen to birds, and tells me what the birds are. Now, wouldn't that be great if you could have an app on your phone, and you could push it, record it, and it would say, hey, that's a Waco or a Echo, or that's a Albatross or a Catalina or a Mustang. I think, that's my idea if anyone decides to patent it.
0: There you go.
2: Genius idea. I know one of the first airplanes, if you've ever heard of Piaggio Avanti, that airplane has a very distinct sound because of the twin pusher prop. And I know they actually used to exhibit here at AirVenture many, many years ago. We always loved getting their cool hats. It's a fast airplane. It's got some fun nicknames, but it was one of the first airplanes that my dad learned to identify by sound, too. We could even tell without even looking up, there's a Piaggio somewhere flying over a distinct sound. And then of course the sound of the T6 radials, love hearing that. Now Titan Aerobatic Team, formerly Aeroshell, growing up in the Chicago area, watching them fly in the Chicago Air and Water Show, hearing the distinct sound of those radials, it just gets you excited for aviation and want to learn more.
1: That's it. Well, I've got a love of Chinooks, so you've got the Chinook with its waka waka sound, which
0: well, speaking of helicopters, Apache's getting ready to head out.
1: Yeah, very, very amazing, versatile helicopter, that.
2: Apache, and then it looks like we have the NASA. I can't tell. I want to say that's a T-38, not an F-5, because I know Isaacman team flies the F-5, and they're very similar, but the T-38s are what the astronauts and the teams at NASA use to get between a sort of a test training and... When we come back from break, we're about to go into break here, but I would love to talk more about the Chipmunks' history as a training airplane, and the uniqueness of that and some stories behind that. But can't go to break just yet. It's about to get loud as the helicopter spools up. And what's the biplane just to the left of the helicopter out there? What's open cockpit?
0: Oh, that's that Waco QNF that was here earlier.
2: Very nice. He's
0: making their way down the conga line to depart here.
2: Still a long line. A couple of the aircraft out there have their engine shut off, but things are starting to move here from the announcer stand. This is Cleared for Departure. 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
5: Good morning, Oshkosh. I'm meteorologist Jack Huseman, and this is your final day forecast. Highs in the 80s today, feeling like the 90s. Winds out of the south-southwest at 5 to 9 knots. Our AQ is in the moderate. Spotty clouds this morning, leading to a partly sunny, sunny day with a chance for evening into overnight storms. The UV is in the 7, so if you're out on the grounds today, make sure you have some sunscreen packed. I'm meteorologist Jack Huseman, and thank you for listening to EAA Radio.
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2: This is EAA Radio, live from the announcer stand. It's Cleared for Departure. I'm Kevin Whalen.
0: I'm Eric White.
1: And I'm Tony Dyer.
2: And just a moment ago, it always seems like some of the exciting aircraft depart during our break. I know you joked about that. It's the same, but we saw the Apache depart from right here at Show Center, right at the announcer stand.
0: And we've got the B-17 coming over, doing they're doing ride flights in the B-17. That's a Sentimental Journey out of Phoenix,
1: I think that's
0: Arizona.
1: A Sentimental Journey, isn't it?
0: Yes.
2: Yeah. We've seen helicopters highlighted this year with the new vertical lift center joint effort between VAI and Robinson. I got to talk to them also a little bit earlier in the week. And Eric, you said you've got some stories about helicopters.
0: Yeah, one of the most moving things I've seen here during the air show was back in 1985 they did a tribute to Vietnam, and They did a missing man flyover, and as taps faded out, that iconic sound of the Huey came in, and they ran in 16 Hueys from the north. They did a 10-mile run-in, and it was just that wapada wapada of all these helicopters. They came in and did an assault right at show center, and that's something that we're trying to recreate. There's a group of us that are working on bringing in some of the Vietnam era airplanes. The 50th anniversary of the end of the Vietnam War was last year. And there are so many amazing stories to tell of that era. A lot of the veterans are here in the audience. And we've been telling the Warbird story, you know, with a very, very strong emphasis on World War II and starting to get into telling the stories of Korea and Vietnam and the Cold War. Because those are some absolutely amazing stories that we want to preserve.
1: It's important to record them, because we almost took the Greatest Generation, the Second World War, for granted, all those veterans, and we've got the ability to record them now, and the Vietnam vets and all the vets of the other wars, such as Gulf War and things like that.
0: In the we were talking about the Air Venture Cup race earlier, and Keith Phillips is one of our racers. He's been we mentioned guys that have raced 20 times. I think this was Keith's 25th race, something like that. And he's 91 years old, still flying very actively. Flies formation, races airplanes, and but he was a two tour veteran of Vietnam. He did one tour in the Bird Dog, and then he did a second tour flying F-100s. And we just sat during the smoke delay, and he was telling stories, and it was absolutely fascinating.
2: There are so many stories to be told here at AirVenture, and that's another one of my favorite things about the show. We try to capture some of that here on EAA Radio, and they're just with all the media outlets, the magazines, newspapers, and it's still only a fraction of what you can capture on the ground. The most random conversations, you never know who you're going to run into or what you're going to see. It's just absolutely spectacular. And I know, Tony, this is only your second Air Venture, correct?
1: Yes, it is, yeah.
2: Have you had anything of note this year, run into anyone, having an interesting conversation, or someone come up to you with a cool story that you weren't expecting?
1: I spoke to Leif Erikson, who flies the MiG-29, so I had a good chat about him, and he graduated Empire Test Pilot School a few years before me, I must say. But it was good to sort of chat to him. And when graduates get together, they tell some tall stories, which is good. It was good to sort of chat to him. I also went down and spoke to the Richard Bong Centre, which obviously is a local hero, 48 Victory Ace, American Ace. Flying the P-38 called Marge, and of course there's the aircraft in the museum in Marge colours. And 3 weeks ago they recovered the wingtip from the original aircraft, and it's on show down in Pioneer Airfield next to the P-38. Absolutely stunning. Small bit of metal, so much history, so real. Incredible.
0: So now you mentioned you're a graduate of the Empire Test Pilot School.
1: Yep.
0: A flight test engineer, and the RAF has a presence here this year with the Red Arrows, and you have some experience with the Hawk, don't you?
1: Yes, yeah. On the school, we used to have three Hawks, and we had a variable stability Hawk, where the front cockpit, they basically put a computer in there, and you could either fly on a side stick or on the center stick, and we would do lateral directional and target tracking, and it was great because when the F-16 came in, you had a side stick with no displacement. It was a force transducer, so they would do that on the Hawk, and the safety pilot would be in the back dialing up whatever you wanted, so you could fly the aero derivatives of a B-17 bomber on a side stick, that sort of thing. So with a side stick with no displacement, it's crazy for the brain because it's force displacement, and you end up pitching all over the aircraft, all over the sky. And then they gave, like the F-16, they gave a very small, you know, eighth of an inch movement each way. And then it suddenly becomes clear and you can control that aircraft. So that was a great Hawk. That was a wonderful laboratory that we could actually go and use in flight. But the Hawk is a stunning aircraft. And the skills of the Red Arrow pilots cannot be underestimated, because you've got an aircraft that's not got an AFCS, an automatic flight control system. It's very sort of reversible controls, so the skill is incredible of those people. And of course the technicians and everybody else that backs up that crew, that team.
2: They're certainly making it look easy. Would you say that?
1: Yes. Yeah, it's, you know, we've had them in the UK for years. They were started by a very well-known warbird pilot called Ray Hanna. And he was, I believe, the first red one. And they started off with gnats, and then they went to these beautiful hawks. And the Hawk T1 is just a beautiful aircraft, very, very simple. I'm not a pilot, but I've been very lucky to have a lot of pole time.
2: As with anything at AirVenture, the Red Arrow's appearance is quite a team effort. I know you talked about the support. You see all of the blues, so almost 120 of them, I believe, was the number I was given a little bit earlier this week, just to support the team in various capacities, whether they're public affairs, media, crew chiefs, logistics, support. Yeah. It's a team effort to put it off here, so definitely something to be appreciated, the sight and the spectacle of what you're seeing.
1: And they have a smoke team that basically deals with the smoke and all the colours, and it's very clinical to make sure everything is exactly right. It's very impressive.
2: They were very proud of their smoke displays, and that was certainly cool to see watching them. And I love how I didn't realize they change up the display every year and the different patterns that they can make with the smokes and the colors and the formations. I know they talked about how proud they were of that and how they hope the crowd enjoys it. I know on a personal note, I very much enjoyed it, seeing the different patterns and colors.
0: Yeah, a couple weeks ago, as part of the America 250 celebration, they started their North America tour. This is the last stop, but they started the tour in New York and did the fly over the Hudson River. And seeing that with the Red Arrows flying down the Hudson in that parade of aircraft with the red, white, and blue smoke was really spectacular. And to see it here, that's a really...
1: Yeah, the flag smoke was unbelievable and actually made me very, very proud to be English. But, it's just lovely to hear. Sorry, I was just here listening to the funny knocking noise coming from that orange aircraft.
0: Yeah, that's a Howard DGA 15P.
2: I was admiring that. Yeah, very nice paint. Another World Cup vintage airplane. I didn't get the chance to make it down to vintage this year. I was a little bummed out about that because I know I heard there were a ton of gems. Hoping to catch it more next year, but did either of you make it down to vintage this year?
0: I did, and if you're still on the grounds, before you leave today, make your way down into the vintage area. You can't miss it because I think you can see it from space. The Douglas World Cruiser is on floats down there, and it's a replica, but it's a massive airplane. It's like the size of an AN-2. But the Douglas World Cruiser was one of the in 1924, the U.S. Army decided to send a team of aircraft around the world. They lost two, one in Alaska, one in the Atlantic. They were supported by the Navy. They had destroyers everywhere. And it was a massive, massive undertaking, but it was over 100 years ago. Yeah. And a really, really fabulous story. And there's a team that built a replica of the airplane. It's a flyable replica, and it's here. You go down there, there's the standard J-1, which is a very rare vintage airplane, and the EA Spirit of St. Louis replica. There goes the Ford Trimotor.
1: The good old Trimotor. And then, of course, they've also got the beautiful yellow Bearcat. Well, they had the beautiful yellow Bearcat. Wow, that was a display last night, wasn't it?
0: Yes.
1: That was incredible.
0: Bernie Vasquez put on an absolutely phenomenal show. And that airplane, there's a gentleman named Mike Couches that saved that airplane from the scrapyard. And he's like kind of one of my heroes because he, back in the 1950s, realized that these airplanes should be preserved. And he would go to government auctions and he would bid on lots of airplanes and buy the entire lot to save them. And I forget the exact number, but there's like 18 or 20 Bearcats that exist, and like all but three of them came from the same lot that Mike Couches bought. Yeah. And they've been
1: big
0: sold.
1: Aviation family, aren't they, with the H model Mustang?
0: Yes, they do have the H model Mustang. Mike's son Steve and his grandson Nick are both pilots, and they flew the very rare H model Mustang.
1: The Bearcat certainly is, I hate to say it, it's probably one of my favorite aircraft, all-time aircraft.
2: I'll definitely want to go take a look at that Douglas World Cruiser here this afternoon. And also on the topic of seaplanes, even though its mission was not to land on water, if you haven't gotten the chance to see PVY-2459 yet, that is an aircraft with a very rich history with 3.5 submarine kills and, according to the crew, quite literally changed the tide of the war. We can talk about that a little bit more when we get back, but we also have a Beech T1, a military version of the Beech Jet 400 starting up just off to our left, so we'll get a little bit louder here. From the announcer stand, you're listening to Cleared for Departure. 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
12: This is EAA Radio News. I'm Kevin Whalen. AirVenture displays an impressive 9 air shows over the course of 7 days. Aerobatic acts thrill crowds with fast-paced precision maneuvers. Where do pilots learn to fly all those loops and rolls? Jerry Malador is a former airshow pilot from the Phillips 66 Aerostars team and president emeritus of the International Aerobatic Club, IAC. Malador states that competition aerobatics are the starting point for many airshow pilots.
13: I mean, I would start with the IAC and their system because that prepares you very well for air show flying in terms of sequence development, your figure acumen, you know, what you can do safely and well. If you go up through the category system in the IAC all the way, you'll be fine for just about anything. And so then you can just concentrate on bringing it down a little bit lower. For air show flying.
12: There are many options when designing an aerobatic sequence for performance. Malador enjoys TMAX and believes that airshow organizers feel the same.
13: Organizers like formation aerobatic team because there's more activity going on. It's more excitement, it's more dynamic. Instead of just one airplane with 360 horse, you got over 1,200 horsepower with 4 propellers going, so it sounds a lot better, and there's something happening constantly.
12: So what does Malador hope crowds take away from an airshow act?
13: I would just want them to be thrilled and wowed by the excitement, and I, you know, just putting a smile on everybody's face where they, you know, some of the things that were going on were, you know, very interesting, very close calls with airplanes. So it seems from the crowd perspective, of course, it was very choreographed on our side of the fence, but it was just a lot of fun. I wouldn't have traded it for anything.
12: That's Jerry Malador, former airshow pilot for the Phillips 66 Aerostars team and president emeritus of the International Aerobatic Club. From all of us at EAA Radio, we hope you enjoyed the show. For EAA Radio News, I'm Kevin Whalen.
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2: 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I'm Kevin Whalen.
0: I'm Eric White.
7: And I'm Tony Dyer.
2: And we just saw 2 A-10s depart from 1-8. Eric, you said it never fails, and I'm seeing right away now, we've seen multiple examples of it. As soon as we go to break, we get a cool departure.
0: Absolutely. That's like we've been doing this for probably 20 years up here. And yeah, as soon as we go to break and somebody's reading the news, something like exciting happens. So that's your cue for those of you that are listening on the flight line. If we say we're going on a break and going to give you the weather forecast, something spectacular is probably going to happen. We had talked earlier about working on this tribute to Vietnam, and one of the airplanes that's involved in telling that story is, it looks like a Bonanza. It's down in about number 4 in line for departure, and it's a very, very rare airplane. It is the QU-22, which was an electronic warfare airplane It's essentially an A-36 Bonanza that in the early 1970s was converted into, it could be operated unmanned as a drone or operate manned, and it flew along the Ho Chi Minh Trail doing electronic eavesdropping. They would other aircraft would fly over and drop microphones and seismic instrumentation. It's an extremely rare airplane. There has not been one at Oshkosh for about two decades. And that airplane was just returned to flight. It's different from an A-36 in that it has a geared engine. So if you look at the cowling on it, it's very weird. But that's one of those things that, like, makes Oshkosh so unique is, like, name another airport. We're looking at there's a Beech-18 and T-6s, P-51, the NASA T-38, the Ford Travel returning final. I mean, the other air shows would kill just to have our traffic jam problems. Yeah. And so the Ford Trimotors that comes in, of course, a lot of people still associate that with Indiana Jones. No more parachutes.
1: Yeah.
2: I know Rene Matthew Brighty earlier in the week when I got to interview him said that he's been to the likes of Riyadh, or he has been to Riyadh, and there's nothing like it anywhere else in the world to have all aviation pretty much entirely encompassed in this one place, past, present, and future. We've got it all here at EAA.
1: Yep.
2: As I'm talking, looks like we have the T-38, who's actually going to take another runway. I'm not sure if he's going to back taxi or flip around here and depart 1-8.
0: Looks like they're back taxiing. Yeah, we talk about the only at Oshkosh moments, and one of them this year that that really stands out was the opening of the Wednesday night air show. For those of you that were here, it was absolutely spectacular. The night air show was opened by a formation that can really only happen at Oshkosh. It was the Red Bull DC-6, the Berlin Express DC-4, Doc, the B-29, and the Privateer. Absolutely spectacular. I mean, Doc is one of two airworthy B-29s. The Privateer is the only one of its kind still flying. And all of those airplanes were here at Oshkosh and able to get together and fly them together. That's what makes this show so unique. People always ask, do you go to Oshkosh to watch, this, that, or the other thing? And really, I mean, it's about the people. That's the reason all of us keep coming back is because of the people. That was something that Paul Poberesny, he's very, very famously quoted as saying that he always considered himself to be a millionaire because he had a million aviation friends. And it's about the people. But it's also about these really unique experiences of being able to put those kind of airplanes together. The military demos, you can see those at any air show, but to be able to do those kind of things is something that only happens here, and that's what really makes this place special.
2: I'm told that's the only time they plan on flying that PBY publicly, that they're going to keep it airworthy, they're going to fly it and exercise it from time to time, but they really are dedicated to protecting the history of that airplane.
1: Yep.
2: And keeping it in good condition, and they feel, and I would agree, that flying it is just too much of a risk for such a treasure. And I spoke with one of the historian pilots earlier this week, Joe Scheel, who related it to the likes of an aircraft you would find in the Smithsonian. It's a very much a national treasure. So to actually get the chance to see it fly in person at an air show like Oshkosh is a one-of-a-kind gem that may never happen again.
0: Yeah, and you're talking about the Catalina.
2: Yeah.
0: We were talking about the PB-4Y Privateer, the U.S. Navy during World War II had this alphabet soup of designations, but that the Catalina is owned by the American Heritage Museum just outside of Boston, and they actually legitimately have a collection of airplanes that the Smithsonian is rightfully jealous of. They have the only airworthy late model B-24. There's only two B-24s that are capable of flight that airplane.
1: Yeah.
0: And
1: Pearl Harbor P-40.
0: The Pearl Harbor P-40. They have some absolutely phenomenal airplanes. Mm-hmm. And that restoration, if you had a chance to look at it, here comes the NASA T-38 on takeoff roll.
1: Yeah.
0: But that Catalina restoration is absolutely mind-boggling how good it is.
1: Yeah, it is absolutely stunning. I've got a personal connection to the Yep. Yeah, there goes the NASA T-38. Yep, so I've got a personal connection to the Catalina because my grandfather flew them for RAF Coastal Command in the Second World War, and he sank a U-boat, and he rescued the crew of a downed Liberator. And he wrote his memoirs, and I managed to publish them about 7 or 8 years ago. But they let me go inside that. And I don't think I've ever seen such an amazing... Oh, B-25.
2: Is that Panchito?
0: Panchito,
1: yep, Panchito.
0: What a fantastic sound.
1: It is, indeed.
0: As you listen to it out here, it's a spectacular sound. Inside that airplane, it is the loudest thing I've ever...
1: Oh, my goodness,
0: It's almost as loud as the F-35.
1: You really need ear duffs in the back of a B-25. It's incredible. But this, the restoration by American Aero Services at New Smyrna Beach. Incredible. Everything's in there. You go in there, there's all the charts that the aircraft would have had when it was operating over the Atlantic and around Iceland. Everything's in there. Flare pistols, dummy flares. To be honest, it was really emotional with my grandfather flying them to actually be allowed to go and look in it and see where he would have sat and things like that. So I think it's got an amazing history. I think it's got 4.5 U-boat kills to it, which is, it's amazing. The Catalinas and the Sunderlands, they turned the tide of war against the U-boats that were strangling the convoy bridge coming over the Atlantic for provisions for the UK and Russia. So everything had to come by sea, as you can imagine. Planes and things like that, smaller single-engine planes would come over by sea. And U-boats were really making a horrible impact on those, sinking thousands of tons of ships every month. So that aircraft sinking four and a half U-boats, that's probably saved 40, 50 ships. It's amazing.
2: It has the Serba array, the antennas, if you did get the chance to see it this weekend, wondering, what were all those little wires sticking out? That was the classified system that helped allow that airplane and the PBYs who were operating in that theater to hunt down ships and hunt down submarines, and it was their secret weapon to allow them to track them, and a very early radar system.
0: And that airplane was based in Iceland during the war, and as a pilot, I looked at that airplane with all of it, and there's miles and miles of wire. It's pretty impressive. I'm like, it must have been absolutely spectacular in icing conditions. Like,
2: you know, I do wonder about how it handled an icing, or if they went through icing, but it's... you get the unique opportunity here at AirVenture to put yourself in the shoes of the crew members of these vintage and these historic warbirds, and just trying to imagine myself what it would have been like to be on a crew of PBY, be on a crew of B-25 during World War II, you know, sitting in the tail gunner position, and I can't even imagine the experiences that they went through. And I'm sure there were, like we talked about, all the stories, but also how terrifying it could be sometimes, and you wouldn't know the outcome. Yeah. It was very much a war.
1: Well, just walking around the PBY in a pair of shorts and a T-shirt was difficult. Well, the crews would wear heated undergarments. They would have worn heavy sheepskin flying trousers and a big old sheepskin jacket. It was, you really have to... It was... The war they fought was not just against an enemy. It was against the elements.
0: Absolutely.
1: And, so
0: I'm from Alaska, and we are the museums up there tell the story of the war and the Aleutians. Mm. And there were three combatants in that, you know, the Americans, the Japanese, and the weather.
1: Yeah.
0: And to the point where they were going into to reinvade one of the islands that the Japanese had taken, and the weather was so bad, the Japanese snuck out. And we're left completely undetected, and we went in and bombed and shelled, and then they came ashore and discovered that they'd already left. The weather was, and there were Catalinas were an integral part of that as well. But if you're here at the show, stop by. I believe it's still over at Boeing Plaza. And that airplane, they announced the awards last night, was the Grand Champion World War II Warbird for 2026.
1: Very,
0: absolutely
1: very
0: magnificent
1: deserved.
0: Restoration.
2: I can't think of a more deserving airplane, and I know that was their one goal is they came here and they were going to win Grand Champion. So it's glad to see that they got the recognition. And it's impressive to see the warbirds that come through, both in vintage, the different sections from the warbirds, but the judging of all these airplanes. But there can only be one Grand Champion.
0: Yeah, and that that particular shop, American Aero Services, I believe that they've done more Oshkosh Grand Champions than anybody else. I'd have to verify that, but they've done a ton of them. They did the B-24 that won Grand Champion in 1989. They've had the P-51 Toulouse Nuts.
1: Oh, yeah.
0: A number of airplanes have come out of that shop. Absolutely incredible,
1: yep.
0: The work that they do.
1: And
0: the QU-22 just taking the runway here. The military version of the A-36, we kind of jokingly call it the Stealth Bonanza because it was a very, very classified program during the Vietnam War. It was developed to be flown unmanned. In combat, they never flew it unmanned. They didn't quite have the faith in the system. You notice it's much quieter than a normal Bonanza because it's got the geared engine to cut down on the engine noise so they could loiter over the bad guys and not know that they were here.
1: As you say, that you learn something every day, and I did not know that, so that's fantastic. We've had a really nice crop of Bonanzas here. So I do like a Bonanza as well, with the conventional tail and the V-tail, I suppose. You call it?
0: Got two Howard, a little race segue here. We've got two Howard DJA-15Ps. These were built down in Chicago, and they are phenomenal airplanes, but they were developed from the Bendix Trophy Racer, Mr. Mulligan. These are essentially the production version of that airplane. And then right behind that is Joe Caraggio in Race 6, the airplane that won the 2026 AirVenture Cup Unlimited Class.
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5: Good afternoon, AirVenture. I'm meteorologist Jack Huseman, and this is your final day forecast. Our highs are in the 80s, feeling like the 90s. Wind is out of the south-southwest, 5 to 9 knots. Our AQ is in the moderate. Partly cloudy, that sun's peeking through occasionally, and a chance for some overnight storms this evening. The UV is in the 7, so if you're on the grounds today, make sure you have some sunscreen. I'm meteorologist Jack Huseman. 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
4: From the announcer's stand, this is Cleared for Departure. I'm Kevin Whalen.
5: I'm Eric White.
6: And I'm Tony Dyer.
4: Aircraft are continuing to depart 1-8 here on departure day, day 7 of AirVenture. Looks like we've got a Gamebird aerobatic aircraft painted in nice red, white, and blue on the roll right now with the V-tail Bonanza behind it. Quite an impressive variety of departures today. Right in front of us, in front of the announcer stand, we have a Grumman Widgeon with some unique paint.
6: Yeah, it's in Royal Navy, well, in a pseudo Royal Navy color scheme of sort of a lime green and a very, very light lime green, powered by a couple of Lycoming engines, I believe.
4: I have a whole new respect for seaplane and amphibious flying. About a month ago, I got the opportunity to go up to Alaska, get my float rating on a 1954 Super Cub on straight floats, and that was some of the most fun I have ever had in an airplane. That flying is like nothing else. The capstone was a flight to a glacial lake and doing an actual real-world glassy water landing, but it was beautiful flying around mountains and definitely have the bug now to go fly some more seaplanes, looking at opportunities to do that. But it was cool seeing them here at AirVenture. Going down to seaplane base had a whole new meaning this year, especially that I could actually identify. And I'm told, and I read, that a flying boat or an amphibious monohull airplane handles very different from an actual aircraft on straight float. So be interesting to get some training in that. And then a multi-engine, too. Of course, that's next on my list now. I got the single-engine C. I need to go for the multi-engine C.
6: Oh, yeah.
5: Absolutely. Could never have too many ratings.
6: I was amazed with the deceleration, which is obvious. You know, I'm an aerodynamicist as well as a flight test engineer, and the water dynamics and the deceleration when you touch down is absolutely incredible. And getting it up onto the plane obviously requires quite a lot of power. But yeah, we got a very, very nice little mix. Like the Tuskegee Airman P-51 Red Tail is just taxiing out now. So I presume he had to shut down because of overheating, because they do tend to not like being held too long.
5: Yeah, they don't like sitting on the ground very long.
6: Yeah.
4: We've had good weather this year at AirVenture for the air show. Going to be a little bit warmer today, but throughout the week it's been manageable temperatures, which is good because there's plenty of ground to cover here at the show.
6: Yeah.
4: There is still one air show left this afternoon. The Red Arrows crowd line will be in effect. A reminder to everyone I can see as I'm looking out on the flight line, chairs lined up. For the air show, the Red Arrows require the larger display box than the typical AirVenture box, which you've heard talked about multiple times throughout the week, but all the chairs line up at the speakers. That's why we have the less you can't go as far on the flight line as you usually can.
6: Yeah.
4: There goes another beautiful...
6: there goes the Beaver float plane.
5: And the de Havilland Beaver, designed by the same gentleman that designed the Chipmunk.
6: Yeah. He was on the Mosquito design team
5: on the
6: as
5: Mosquito.
6: Well,
5: a fascinating engineer, and virtually no one knows his name, mainly because it's hard to pronounce, Wiesewald Jakomuk. And he was kind of a fascinating story. One of the very first casualties of World War II, he was working at the PZL factory in Warsaw on September 1st, 1939, when the Luftwaffe came in. And in that very first air raid, he was injured and medical evacuated to initially to France and then eventually to the U.K. And he went to work for de Havilland and worked on a number of projects, including the development of the Mosquito. And they sent him to Canada, and they said, we want you to set up Mosquito production in Canada. And he did that, and at the end of the war, they all celebrated that the war was over, and then they quickly realized that they needed to, if they wanted to have jobs tomorrow, come up with something else. And the first thing that they did was to come up with a replacement for the venerable Tiger Moth. Here's the Red Tail taking the runway for departure. You're going to be able to hear that magnificent Song of the Merlin. But they designed the replacement for the Tiger Moth as a primary trainer, and that airplane, of course, became the Chipmunk. As Red Tail is coming up on the power.
6: Yep, so that's a C model, I believe, isn't it, with a Merlin?
5: Yes. The
6: yeah, that'll always make the hairs on the back of my neck stand up.
5: Yes,
6: really
5: there's
6: will.
5: Nothing that sounds like a Merlin engine. Absolutely
7: it's
5: fantastic.
7: So beautiful.
5: They developed a Chipmunk. It became a replacement, and it was operated by most of the NATO countries and around the world. And pretty much if it wasn't communist or it wasn't the United States, it seems like they all had Chipmunks. And but he also designed the Beaver as a utility airplane, and it has had it's still going on, a wildly successful career in the bush of Alaska, Canada, Africa, the outback of Australia. It's a phenomenal workhorse of an airplane. But after he did the Otter, he worked on that team, went back to France and developed a number of airplanes for the French Air Force, and retired as the one of the lead engineers on a project called Concorde.
8: And wow.
5: He was on the French team for Concorde. We joke that that's where the Chipmunk gets its supersonic speed, which we say tongue-in-cheek because it cruises at 95 knots. But
6: it is amazing when you get a designer or someone who works on something like that that very few people know the name of. It seems quite wrong, really. And
5: He's buried in Paris, and I had a Paris layover a few months ago, and I went to the cemetery, and it's typical in Paris. They have like a tourist counter at the cemetery because there's so many famous artists and musicians and things like that that are based there. And I asked for it, and based on the blank look on their face, I could tell that not very many people ask about it. And they had to go find somebody and they gave me directions. And on his headstone, he has one of the French aircraft that he designed. But we went over I brought some of our Chipmunks to Oshkosh patches. We took some pictures with it. And
6: chief designer of the Spitfire, Reginald Mitchell, he's buried in a tiny little airfield within stone's throw. Sorry, not airfield, a church within stone's throw of the airfield where the Spitfire prototype first flew at Eastleigh. And people who don't know his name probably wonder why it's absolutely covered with flowers all the time and little model Spitfires. But it is. It's almost like a pilgrimage to go and see it. But it's a tiny churchyard.
5: Yeah, and I went. I was in Southampton not terribly long ago, and went and found his house. And there's a historical marker in front of his house, and I'm sure the current occupants probably get annoyed with people taking selfies and things in front of their house. But so many cool stories.
6: There's a lot of heritage there, really.
5: And speaking of heritage, here's an airplane that has a really unique history. This is a Steen Skybolt that's departing, and one of the previous caretakers of that airplane was the award-winning musician John Denver.
6: Oh, my goodness,
5: John used to fly that airplane. He had that. He had a Christian Eagle for a long time.
6: Yeah.
5: And for those of you that are new to EAA, you probably have heard his music, but he was a... Longtime EAA member, came to Oshkosh every year. He was the recipient of the EAA Freedom of Flight Award back in the early 90s.
6: Sang wonderful songs like Country Roads. That's a great sing-along.
4: Here goes the Widgeon.
5: The Widgeon, I can't see the tail number from there, but based on the paint job, I'm pretty sure that is a previous caretaker of that airplane was the late, great Charlie Hillard. Charlie was the leader of the initially the Red Devils, and later became the Eagles aerobatic team that was a staple here at Oshkosh. His wingman, Gene Soucy, Tom Poberesny, when I was a kid coming to Oshkosh, that was their performance was phenomenal. Watching the Northern Stars, there were shades of that. The three pit specials flying earlier in the week, they put on a fantastic show.
6: And, of course, that's an amphibian because it's got wheels, so it can land on the runway and water, which is good.
5: Yes.
6: And, as opposed to a flying boat.
5: You mentioned that you got your seaplane rating, and everyone thinks that a seaplane can land on water. No, every airplane can land on water. A seaplane can take off again.
7: Any airplane can be a seaplane once.
5: Yeah,
6: even a Chinook can land on water. I did a flight trial on a Chinook in North Wales, landing on the water and basically driving it around like a boat on the water. So it was very interesting.
5: Years ago, we were up here doing an interview, and there's Ken Swain taking off. He holds the record for the consecutive attendance in the airplane he built. I think this is his 52nd Oshkosh. Built that airplane, and he's been back every year.
7: Nice nice wing rock there on the departure.
5: We were doing an interview, and these guys were teaching anti-submarine warfare, and they said, just remember, there's a lot more airplanes in the ocean than there are submarines in the sky. And up until last night in the drone show, I had never seen a submarine in the sky.
6: That's it. I'll tell you what, that drone show, that night show last night blew me away.
5: It was remarkable, yes.
7: Every year, I'm impressed with the night show, and the following year, they managed to make it just a little bit more impressive. And yeah. I'm glad that Whitman lets them have such a spectacular night air show, because it looks like you can see the result of the night air show in the grass in front of us, too. They made their presence known, and it's very much a show that is not only seen, but also felt.
5: Absolutely, and the Tora Tora Tora pyro team does a phenomenal job with not only the night show, but supporting the Warbird show.
6: It's completely unique again, because you've got night aerobatics with the finale. Yep, there goes the Titan, but
7: Titan aerobatic team depart as we go to break. This is Cleared for Departure. 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
7: This is EAA Radio News. I'm Kevin Whalen. AirVenture displays an impressive 9 air shows over the course of 7 days. Aerobatic acts thrill crowds with fast-paced precision maneuvers. Where do pilots learn to fly all those loops and rolls? Jerry Malador is a former airshow pilot from the Phillips 66 Aerostars team and President Emeritus of the International Aerobatic Club, IAC. Malador states that competition aerobatics are the starting point for many airshow pilots.
15: I mean, I would start with the IAC and their system, because that prepares you very well for air show flying in terms of sequence development, your figure acumen, you know, what you can do safely and well. If you go up through the category system in the IAC all the way, you'll be fine for just about anything. And so then you can just concentrate on bringing it down a little bit lower for air show flying.
7: There are many options when designing an aerobatic sequence for performance. Molitor enjoys TMAX and believes that air show organizers feel the same.
15: Organizers like formation aerobatic team because there's more activity going on. It's more excitement, it's more dynamic. Instead of just one airplane with 360 horse, you got over 1,200 horsepower with four propellers going, so it sounds a lot better, and there's something happening constantly.
7: So what does Molitor hope crowds take away from an air show act?
15: I would just want them to be thrilled and wowed by the excitement, and I, you know, just putting a smile on everybody's face where they, you know, some of the things that were going on were, you know, very interesting, very close calls with airplanes. So it seems from the crowd perspective, of course, it was very choreographed on our side of the fence, but it was just a lot of fun. I wouldn't have traded it for anything.
7: That's Jerry Molitor, former airshow pilot for the Phillips 66 Aerostars team and president emeritus of the International Aerobatic Club. From all of us at EAA Radio, we hope you enjoyed the show. For EAA Radio News, I'm Kevin Whalen.
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7: From the announcer stand live, it's Cleared for Departure. I'm Kevin Whalen.
5: I'm Eric White.
6: And I'm Tony Della.
7: Still have aircraft departing here, 1-8, and just pulled out of Boeing Plaza. We have the Candy Bomber. We'll talk about that in just a little bit. But before that, I want to continue talking about the Night Air Show. We'll go over to Tony.
6: Yeah, I've never seen anything like it, to be honest, especially the finale, because I've seen drone shows and I've seen fireworks, and I haven't seen fireworks from aircraft, and I haven't seen high strobe lights from aircraft as well, so... And I haven't, and I've seen pyrotechnics, but to actually bring that whole lot together, so you've got the firewall, which is beautiful as it warms your face, and then you've

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1: Blimp that makes people go, oh, that's happy. But, yeah.
2: So is it a fun event, too, at the big events? If you see the Goodyear blimp, you know you're at whatever the place to be is right now, whether it's a race, air show, you know, everyone knows it for the Rose Bowl. And Tri-Motor taking off. They are still offering rides today. I believe they're wrapping up. I don't know if they have any tickets available, but they do ride-ups through the end of the show today.
3: Yep, yeah. And that's an Oshkosh tradition. They have been doing Tri-Motor rides here almost from the very beginning. Ford Tri-Motor, before it was the EAA's airplane, a member brought the airplane and did rides in it. And back in the early 1970s,
1: yeah.
3: And then the airplane was damaged. The EAA restored it, and they've been operating ever since. I am really impressed with, we had a really big backup of traffic here, and the ground volunteers and the pink shirts have really done an incredible job of getting this moving. The conga line is moving right along, and the departures are really clicking. Here's another airplane, turn and base final, coming back.
1: Yeah, they put in so much effort, don't they? The tower as well, and all those volunteers on that flight line. It's incredible to just see it go so quickly.
3: Yes, and volunteering, we hinted at it before, being a volunteer out here is really, you know, part of the experience. I started off volunteering initially in the auto parking lot back a long time ago, and then I did home-built parking for a number of years, and I was one of the volunteers out on the taxiways directing traffic, and then I've done the Air Venture Cup, of course, EA Radio, flown
1: great.
3: in the Warbird Show, a number of different things. I'm one of the four Tri-Motor pilots as well, and you kind of hinted at it, that getting involved, you get this sense of ownership. Well, the first year I was volunteering on the flight line, I had a safety vest that didn't fit me very well, and we were stacking chairs for the what was at the time the VIP seating area, and Paul Pobrezny came roaring up on his Volkswagen, and he goes, "Oh, you're working pretty hard," and he gave me one of his pins. I still have that pin. It's one of my prized possessions. Oh. But that was what, you know, Paul was so good at making people feel like they were part of this, and that kind of was the spark that started the fire that has turned this into, I think, my 47th air venture.
2: It's an impressive community like nothing else. We're laughing. My dad and I started coming up here. I want to say it was 2012 was our first year here. And so this would be year 14 because the COVID year, the show didn't happen. But we were joking around. We were laughing a couple of years ago that he actually came up to Air Venture once as a kid to see the Concorde. So he's got one more year of Air Venture than I do. So this would be his 15th year up here. It's kind of a fun moment. But there's a reason people keep coming back. It's for the airplanes and it's for the community. Really strong sense of community here, and like nothing else.
3: You talk about when Concorde came here. There has been some moments over the years that I still get goosebumps thinking about. And one of them was when Concorde arrived, and it was here four times. And every time it came, you could hear a pin drop along the flight line, even over the sound of the afterburner. Absolutely amazing. And the first time it came was in 1985, and it was like the space shuttle had landed here.
1: Yeah.
3: And I remember the runway 1836 was shortened. It was prior to putting the extension on, so it was pretty short for Concorde. And it went sailing past the announcer stand, and we're like, are they going to be able to get it stopped? And the captain operating the airplane was a gentleman named John Cook, and he pulled the airplane up and did a magnificent touch and go right in front of the crowd. It was really spectacular. Another one of the times that everything stopped at Oshkosh was when Voyager came. In 1984, Dick Rutan and Gene Yeager flew Voyager. It was a brand new project, and it was prior to the world flight. The airplane came in, and it loitered overhead because it took them about 45 minutes to get the landing gear down. Not because there was anything wrong, but it was like 5,000 cranks on a ratchet to get the gear down.
2: Looks like a set of Cessna 185 that just departed.
3: 185, yep.
2: Another great bush plane.
3: We jokingly call it the Alaska State Bird.
2: There you go. I am now fascinated by bush planes and their ability to pretty much go anywhere. You've got a 2,000-foot strip or less, and they just, oh, go land here, figure it out, and take you

0: to places that no one else would be able to experience and get out in some remote areas. It's the best way to get out and experience an adventure. That was another thing that was talked about at the show this year. The Recreational Aviation Foundation, RAF, is doing a lot of work, and they're planning on continuing to open airstrips. They just announced their Project Fly Rocky Top that was announced this year at the show in eastern Tennessee, and they're excited about that because, you know, a lot of people think of backcountry flying. They think of the mountains. They think of, you know, Idaho, Utah, Colorado, but it's all over the country. They've got projects in Texas. They've got projects in Tennessee, projects in Maine, Michigan, Minnesota, really anywhere. So they're excited about the project in Tennessee because it's very accessible for a lot of the population for, you know, a half-day flight in a Cub just to go out there and camp. And they've got their base of operations. They're looking at building an FBO that focuses on catering especially to backcountry airplanes. It's a fun type of flying, and it really is for myself and for a lot of pilots. The flying is about the adventure, not just going from A to B. So they help make it possible, and it's important that we protect the airstrips and the infrastructure to allow us to keep flying.
1: Well, it's nice that you've actually got more. You're very much more air-minded here than the UK and probably a lot of Europe, unfortunately, because we are losing lots and lots of airfields. Because basically people see houses on airfields because they can build loads and loads of houses, which is a real pity. So coming here and you see that the airplane is used as a almost like a taxi in some cases, and a fun way of transport. And the fact you're opening more and more airfields is great. And I wish that would permeate over the other side of the Atlantic. That would be quite good.
2: You mentioned historic airfields, and we're all standing here, and we haven't really talked about it, but the airfield right in front of us that we're actually sitting on here, runway 1836, about almost 30 years ago, they did a study that to try and figure out how many different types of aircraft have landed on 1836, because you think of you know, like the 747 and Concorde and the Ford Trimotor and then all of the unique, one-of-a-kind home builds. And they quickly determined after doing the research that more aircraft types have landed on 1836 at Oshkosh than any other runway in the world. Because this is the 52nd or third time that the Air Venture Convention has happened here. So kind of a unique piece of history. Mm.
1: This is history in the making as well, isn't it?
2: Absolutely.
1: Because in 20 years' time, people will be talking about this year, and particularly the 250th. Birthday of the USA as well, because there's been some great shows and bits and pieces for that as well.
0: While we were talking, we just saw the Beechcraft Queen Air depart, and again, I was fairly certain it was a Queen Air, but you know, information accuracy is important up here for EAA Radio, so I'm glad I had my handy little field guide to airplanes. It was published in 1992, came in handy to look it up and reference it. So like I said, not everyone can have an Eric to help them out with aircraft wreck, and so it's handy to have some knowledge for all the aviation geeks on the field to actually see what they're looking at in the stories of the airplanes.
1: And we've got the Flying Fortress going over again. Isn't that
2: Sentimental Journey coming back over. Great to see Sentimental Journey here. The B-17s have been, they've had some inspections on spars that have grounded the majority of the fleet, and they're slowly getting them back airborne, but it's the B-17s here at Oshkosh have been an icon for years and years. And,
1: so is there any news on Aluminium Overcast and how she's going to...
2: She's here. They're gradually working on that. It's a massive undertaking to do that inspection. Aluminium Overcast is currently sitting over at Boeing Plaza. You can go take a look at it. And the last I heard, the plan was to restore the airplane and get it back to... flying status, but it's going to be a long long project.
0: Looks like they've really cleared out of the queue a couple of minutes ago. It looked like it was going from the announcer stand all the way back into the vintage, almost to the ultralight area. Now I'm looking down there, and I'm really only seeing one or two airplanes taxiing out, a Cub, and a little far away, I can't tell, almost looks like a nice red and metallic Cessna 140, but this aircraft still departing, but the air traffic controllers here at NACA are doing a very impressive job of keeping traffic moving and keeping the skies safe, so we're very thankful for them. Still have the Candy Bomber getting ready to start up and depart here in just a little bit, so be sure to keep your eyes on the flight line and stay tuned. As we have, it sounds like someone on the roll, can't see behind the Candy Bomber.
1: Something loud.
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0: flight of two F-15s departing to take us into break. 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
3: Good afternoon, AirVenture. I'm meteorologist Jack Huseman, and this is your final day forecast. Our highs are in the 80s, feeling like the 90s. Wind is out of the south-southwest, 5 to 9 knots. Our AQ is in the moderate. Partly cloudy, that sun's peeking through occasionally, and a chance for some overnight storms this evening. The UV is in the 7, so if you're on the grounds today, make sure you have some sunscreen. I'm meteorologist Jack Huseman. 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
7: I'm Eric White.
8: And I'm Tony Talia.
0: We've had quite an impressive queue of airplanes. Looks like we've got a low pass from right to left now. Going northbound, we have a flight of two F-15s. I'll let them just fly right by. Here we go.

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Here comes number two. Show right to show left, heading northbound.

0: I presume they're from Jersey somewhere. What would Jay-Z be?
1: It almost looks like the New Orleans paint with the purple and green stripes on the tail. I can't quite make it out from here, but I do wonder if it's the unit from Louisiana. But either way, what a way to, I believe they're departing, what a way to depart AirVenture and say thank you and farewell to the crowd.
2: You are correct. Jay-Z is the tailcoat of the Louisiana Air National Guard.
0: Google is your friend.
2: Absolutely.
1: So heading home, thank you. But always the pilots are having just as much fun as the crowd is here. It's really everyone involved enjoys it. Still a couple aircraft, but the controllers have been doing a great job of keeping them moving. Thank you to the air traffic controllers working the show, as well as the volunteers from around the country who are here volunteering with NATCA to speak with pilots and really just get the word out that controllers are here to help. They're just a friendly face behind the microphone. They want to talk to you. They see you on their radar. So they're here to offer a service. They're here to assist you. We also have the Candy Bomber. I'm not sure if we'll see it depart during our show, but it definitely looks like they're getting it ready. Eric, you talked a little bit about how that's the second Candy Bomber.
2: Yeah, it's owned by a museum, Berlin Airlift Historical Foundation, and they lost the first airplane in a tornado that was visiting an air show, and the airplane was damaged beyond economical repair. The spars were bent, and it looked like it was destined for the scrap heap, and thankfully it's been preserved in a really unique way. It's been turned into an outdoor
1: another pass from the F-15s
2: here. Here comes the F-15s back again.

0: And second one is coming now.
1: Yeah. That is the sound of freedom.

0: Indeed, that's been one of the themes this year with America 250 up at AirVenture, is the freedom to fly. Talked a little bit earlier in the show about the Recreational Aviation Foundation working to protect and keep airstrips open. Another organization is AOPA, also working to advocate for their members, advocate for general aviation along with EAA. Aviation is a very important resource that needs to be protected.
1: Yep.
2: Absolutely, and that's something that it's happening everywhere. You mentioned the airports being threatened in the UK. We have a fight going on here in Wisconsin. The airport's not going anywhere, but the general aviation has, for all practical purposes, been completely evicted from the Milwaukee Mitchell International Airport, and that's been the AOPA has been helping to fight with that. And these are things that happen. You get somebody that comes in and changes policy, and they say, well, this is an airline airport. We don't need general aviation, and get them out of here. And it's been a horrible experience.
1: The problem is once you lose it, you lose it.
2: Absolutely.
0: The National Business Aviation Association as well, also working to advocate business aviation, broad term, you know, not just private jets for the rich and famous. It's for anyone. It's for a company, anyone who owns an aircraft or uses it to help further their business. Personal or corporate type flying, kind of an all-encompassing term, working to protect that. I want to go back to the Candy Bomber too. For those who might not know, Eric and Tony, why is it called the Candy Bomber?
1: Well, basically there was a pilot who used to take candy because he'd see all the kids who were starving because...
2: During the Berlin Airlift.
1: Yeah. So the Berlin Airlift is interesting because basically it was when the Soviet Union... Whoops.
0: F-16. There we go.
1: Yeah. So after the Second World War, and another F-16.
0: I saw IN on the tail.
1: Oh, right. So that's got to be Indiana, isn't it? I don't know. We'll have our resident expert find it.
0: Our fact checker help us.
1: But the, after the Second World War, obviously Germany was partitioned by the Allies. And so you had West Germany and East Germany. And similarly, Berlin was partitioned as well. And unfortunately, the Soviet Union blockaded it. So you had to do the Berlin airlift. So there was a massive... operation of RAF aircraft. We use the Hastings, for instance, and weirdly, when they were scrapped, they found coal dust in the airframes because they'd been taking coal to Berlin for the winter to try and keep the Berlin residents alive. And the same went for food. So it built on what was called... there was two operations right at the end of the war that people don't necessarily know about, and there was the American 8th Air Force on Operation Chowhound, where effectively they took food to starving people in the Netherlands, Holland, and so you got bombers effectively taking food instead of bombs. So it was a complete reversal, sort of swords into plowshares, I suppose. And the RAF had Operation Manna from Heaven, so they would take as well. And then when you had the Berlin airlift, you had exactly the same thing to Berlin, which was great. And this pilot would take candy. I think they were on parachutes, weren't they?
2: Yeah, started out with wrap little parachutes and throw them out to the kids on short final, and all the kids would gather down there. Gail Halverson was his name, and the museum does a great job of telling that story. And it's great to see the airplane here.
1: Yeah, and it just shows the human side, because obviously war is not a nice thing, and there's the human side where you've got little bits of humility and human kindness.
0: I am glad they made it here to the show. I know Dick Nepinski was saying earlier in the week they had some mechanical troubles. I believe they were stuck in Waukesha for a while with possibly some engine issues. I can't remember the exact challenge, but I know that there was a crew, a very dedicated crew, working to get that aircraft to AirVenture for the crowd to enjoy. So again, everything here is a team effort to bring the show on, and we say thank the volunteers. There's a lot that goes on behind the scenes to make the show happen, and it's a very dedicated crew that works diligently to keep these aircraft flying.
2: No, absolutely. It truly takes a team. Tony and I used to fly B-17 and B-24 on tour with the Collings Foundation, and you talked about the support team for the Red Arrows. Mm-hmm. It's north of 100 people involved in making those airplanes move.
1: Yeah, indeed. And then when you look at this great event here, if people ever think, am I going to be any good as a volunteer? Well, there's so many different jobs. You could literally have no experience of anything and find something very useful to do right here.
2: Absolutely. And, people say that, well, I'm not a pilot or I'm not a mechanic or whatever. I don't have credentials, so I should I join EAA? And kind of the long-standing rule is that if you like airplanes, you're welcome here. This is you can be part of this, and everybody brings a unique set of skills.
1: Yeah, that's the qualification, isn't it? You like airplanes.
2: Yes, as long as you meet that qualification, you're qualified.
1: Yeah, very, very good qualification to have.
0: Airplanes and aviation bring people together, and there's really opportunities for everyone. Everyone thinks of airplanes, they think of, pilots. They might think of mechanics and air traffic controllers, but there are so many different roles that if you can imagine it and you have a love for aviation or an interest in aviation, there's a way to tie whatever you're doing into aviation, whether it's marketing, whether it's law, whether it's sales, operations, insurance, so many different avenues. And another thing that EAA loves to highlight is workforce development, many different ways to get into aviation. It's not just being a pilot, going to college, going to flight instructing to a regional to a major airline. That's a great route. There's nothing wrong with that route, but there are so many different avenues that people might not realize. And EAA has resources. The National Business Aviation Association has resources. Lots of ways to find out how to get involved with the industry.
1: Yeah, and I think it is a great industry. You know, I've been part of aviation work and play since I was like 12 years old. So. I'm a big fan.
0: Aircraft departing at an impressive rate here. Pretty much a continuous stream of takeoffs. Looks like an RV-10 just departed. And is that a Zenith taking off right now?
2: Yeah, it looks like a Zenith 750.
0: Very short takeoff roll there. An impressive departure coming across the announcer stand right now.
2: Used all of about 75 feet of runway taking off.
0: You know, the Twilight Flight Fest here at AirVenture, unfortunately, was canceled Monday, but I did get to go out and see it Tuesday. That's also one of my favorite things about the show, watching the STOL competitions. It's impressive, the mastery that these pilots have getting the aircraft in and out. Talked about bush flying, too. Definitely a new obsession of mine. So keep watching the flight line here. We still have a little bit more to talk about on Cleared for Departure. We'll be right back. This is EAA Radio.
3: Hi, everybody. This is Don Fullilove. You might remember me as Goldie Wilson from Back to the Future 1 and 2. 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
7: This is EAA Radio News. I'm Kevin Whalen. AirVenture displays an impressive 9 air shows over the course of 7 days. Aerobatic acts thrill crowds with fast-paced precision maneuvers. Where do pilots learn to fly all those loops and rolls? Jerry Malador is a former airshow pilot from the Phillips 66 Aerostars team and President Emeritus of the International Aerobatic Club, IAC. Malador states that competition aerobatics are the starting point for many airshow pilots.
8: I mean, I would start with the IAC and their system, because that prepares you very well for air show flying in terms of sequence development, your figure acumen, you know, what you can do safely and well. If you go up through the category system in the IAC all the way, you'll be fine for just about anything. And so then you can just concentrate on bringing it down a little bit lower for air show flying.
7: There are many options when designing an aerobatic sequence for performance. Molitor enjoys TMAX and believes that air show organizers feel the same.
8: Organizers like formation aerobatic team because there's more activity going on. It's more excitement, it's more dynamic. Instead of just one airplane with 360 horse, you got over 1,200 horsepower with four propellers going. So it sounds a lot better, and there's something happening constantly.
7: So what does Molitor hope crowds take away from an air show act?
8: I would just want them to be thrilled and wowed by the excitement, and I, you know, just putting a smile on everybody's face where they, you know, some of the things that were going on were, you know, very interesting, very close calls with airplanes. So it seems from the crowd perspective, of course, it was very choreographed on our side of the fence, but it was just a lot of fun. I wouldn't have traded it for anything.
7: That's Jerry Molitor, former airshow pilot for the Phillips 66 Aerostars team and president emeritus of the International Aerobatic Club. From all of us at EAA Radio, we hope you enjoyed the show. 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
2: I'm Eric White.
1: And I'm Tony Dyer.
0: And we just now have the Candy Bomber starting up just north of Show Center here on the announcer stand right at Boeing Plaza. And aircraft still trailing off for departure.
1: And we've got Doc up above as well, the B-29 Superfortress.
0: Baron on the takeoff roll right now. That looks like a 55 Baron, if I'm not mistaken.
2: Correct.
1: Yeah.
2: That's cool. Here we got Doc overhead, the four trimotor taxiing on the other runway, the C-54 firing up. This is what Oshkosh is all about. There's a bonanza taxiing out to departure. Kind of a bittersweet moment. You know, the bonanza was will be celebrating its 80th anniversary next year, but the very last bonanza to be built was just delivered a few weeks ago. They've ended production starting in 1947 until I think it was May of this year. The last bonanza came off the assembly line.
0: I'm sure that's an aircraft that's not going away anytime soon, but it is definitely a bittersweet end to an aircraft that will leave a legacy that's touched many. My first flight was actually in a V-tail Bonanza with a gentleman that I met here in Oshkosh. We just by chance happened to be camping next to his dad, who introduced us and found out that we lived not too far from each other. So another thing of what Oshkosh is all about, connections and community, and he helped ended up taking myself and my dad up for a flight and kept the ball rolling from there, but that is the first hour and the first signature in my logbook.
1: Oh, brilliant.
0: Okay. And nice teal paint, teal and white paint on this, is that Beach 18 taxiing out right up past Papa 2, taxiing north.
2: And just listening to the DC-4 idle, we were talking about this in the campground, that if we could get a generator that could sound like that, people would want you to leave it on all night, because I could listen to that all week.
0: Everywhere would be a 24-hour generator zone. Yeah, it's such a deep roar, but it's definitely a very unique sound that's enjoyable. Hopefully our mics are picking it up just a little bit, but if not, if you're still on the grounds, head towards Boeing Plaza, Show Center, to take a look before it departs, and I'm sure everyone will be able to see it. I don't know if they'll do a pass before they leave or not. But yeah, it is a very historic airplane and a very nice paint with a unique opportunity to see it here.
1: Yeah, it was lovely to see the formation of the IT and the Red Bulls one to actually show the differences between the two aircraft types.
2: And a huge thank you to Red Bull for bringing their DC-6 and the P-38. That P-38 has a long, long-standing history with Oshkosh. It was owned by Lefty Gardner for a number of years. Attended the show back in the 70s and 80s. Of course, it was a very, very successful Reno air racer. And Red Bull acquired it after Lefty had a fire in the airplane and it was badly damaged. And they bought the airplane and did an absolutely magnificent restoration. Yeah. And it's the first time it's been back at Oshkosh. And what a spectacular airplane and a beautiful display they put on with it.
1: Yeah, it's very difficult to pick your highlight. If you were told to pick one highlight, it would be very difficult to pick it.
2: Oh, yeah. Every day was a highlight. And this week has absolutely flown by, pardon the pun. It feels like we just got here. There goes the T-1 heading back to Vance Air Force Base in Enid, Oklahoma. The military trainer version of the Beach Jet Beach 400. But yeah, the highlights, and every day had a different highlight, and it's been a fantastic week.
1: Yeah.
2: The people are still, I think I would say the people are the highlight. I've been coming here pretty much all my life. I say I'm a lifetime member because I've been a member all my life, and I am actually a lifetime member. But I come back for the people. This, to me, is I'll work on Christmas, but I'm going to Oshkosh.
0: You know, I hear that. It's one week of the year that you can't miss. And I was joking with my friends earlier that there are two types of people in aviation, those at Oshkosh and those who have to work during Oshkosh. And some people are working at Oshkosh, but a lot of people, if they can make it, they can. And we try to provide some coverage for those who can't make it. If you're listening from afar, thank you for tuning in. We hope you've enjoyed the show just as much as we have this year as we wrap up our final segment. But the air show is not over just yet. Like we were talking about, there's still one more air show today. There's still things to be seen on the ground. So not yet ready to wrap up.
2: Yeah, lots to see and do if it starts getting hot. A lot of people don't even think about it, but your admission wristband allows you admission to the EA Museum. If you have not been to the museum, it's a phenomenal collection. Heading out there. And don't forget, there's Pioneer Airport over there. There's Kid Venture. If you're here with young people, they have a phenomenal kids program out at Pioneer Airport called Kid Venture. And there's projects, there's models, there's a ton of stuff to do.
1: Yeah. I think that's the one thing that's very important as well. You can see the legacy is being handed on to future generations, which I think is, well, not legacy, I mean the sheer fun of it all, let's face it. Future generations get to do it with Kid Adventure. There's so many things for the youngsters to do and get into what is, well, I'm biased, but this is the best hobby in the world.
2: Absolutely.
0: Discovery will look a little bit different next year, too, with Kid Adventure moving to its new home in Discovery Park with the Aviation Gateway Center, incorporating educational programming and hands-on programming. Pretty much everything except for the control line flying, which they don't have the space to do that. I'm not sure if that'll still be a Pioneer, but while we're talking to it, looks like a turbine commander out in front of us taxiing across the announcer stand.
1: Yeah, that's quite an aircraft as well.
0: Another Bonanza and a Mooney, which I've always been fascinated by Moonies, too, how sporty they are. They seem like a cool airplane to fly. And there's also movement going on down in Warbirds. Little far for me to tell from the stand, but I can see a couple airplanes taxiing around as the tri-motor taxis pass too, so plenty to see, but there is quite a crowd that's drawn now watching the Candy Bomber.
1: We've got a very nice, I think that's Fairchild.
2: Fairchild
1: Argus.
2: 24, yep.
1: Yep.
2: Yeah, you guys call it the Argus, Fairchild 24.
1: And that's got the Ranger engine, hasn't it?
2: Yep.
1: Which is nice. Inline.
0: Nice yellow paint job too, certainly will turn the sky. I can always appreciate an aircraft with a good paint job. You get a lot of airplanes that are just white with a couple of stripes, and there's nothing wrong with that. But if it's got a cool color, or like the RJ Gritter's airplane, red, white, and blue, like the Decathlon Starburst paint scheme, it's always fun to see some unique paint on aircraft.
1: Yeah, and that's another reason I like the Bearcat. I love yellow anyway. But again, the Argus was put into service in the UK, and a lot were bought, and a lot were pressed into service from the civil. It had quite a mix and match of aircraft put in for liaison and taxiing during the war.
2: Well, not just in England. The airplane was pressed into service here in the U.S., and they flew anti-submarine patrol off the east coast of the United States. So you can imagine being in the Fairchild 100 miles offshore looking for U-boats.
1: And yeah.
2: They would
1: strap
2: a bomb.
1: Single engine.
2: Between the gear. Yeah, it was crazy.
0: And, Eric, I would agree that the conversations are some of the best parts, probably definitely a highlight of AirVenture, being able to talk to people. It was a lot of fun. This was my second year working news with EAA Radio, and it was so much fun to just go around and try and talk to people, interview. Also spoke with some people down at the International Visitors Tent, because this truly is an event that brings people from all around the world. They have the Parade of Countries on Friday that goes from the tent to right here at the announcer stand. As of Thursday, their numbers were a little bit down, but I would like to check those numbers again because they sounded pretty optimistic that they would have more people come by the tent that just hadn't visited to register yet. There is a lot to see, but it brings people from all around the world. You never know who you're going to run into or what unique story you're going to hear.
2: We just got a text message from one of our listeners at home, and he said, we can hear the C-54 in the background.
0: That's good. Yeah, so we hope you're all enjoying that sound.
1: Oh, there goes the Corsair.
0: I don't think I've ever seen a Corsair with a yellow cowling like that.
1: Yeah, it's the Asia, so it's a Royal Navy, and that used to be at Duxford with the fighter collection at Duxford for years and years and years. So it's like an old friend to me to see it here, over here.
0: Duxford's a beautiful museum. I've had the opportunity to go there while I was a student in college, and seeing history there, it is definitely a little bit different than in the U.S. Excellent museum, and they have their own airstrip at Duxford as well, correct?
1: Yes, they do, yeah. It's got everything. It's like a mini EAA, I suppose, and there's lots of volunteering activities as well. You've got the American Air Museum there as well, where it's got lots, and that was certain people like George Bush went there and Charlton Heston when it opened. It's a very historic airfield because it was opened before the war, and it had RAF, and then it had the 78th Fighter Group, I believe, with the checkerboard P-47s and P-51 Mustangs. So it's got a lot of history for America and the UK. So it's great.
2: And it has some movie-making history as well, doesn't it?
1: Oh, yes. Yeah, they filmed a series called Piece of Cake there, which was based on a squadron in the early part of the war. And they certainly based B-17s there for Memphis Belle for a part of that. And the most important one was the Battle of Britain film, where they actually blew up one of the precious First World War hangars and they were told not to, allegedly. I better say that quickly. But it was amazing. They're very beautiful hangars, truss hangars, basically, over there. And that film is epic.
0: Museums, fly-ins, all sorts of ways to scratch the aviation itch. If you've come to Oshkosh or been inspired at Oshkosh, fallen in love, or for some back in love with aviation, ways to keep the aviation interest going and keep engaged throughout the year. We would certainly encourage you to stay involved with aviation, find your nearest EAA chapter, find an airport that's hosting a fly-in or a pancake breakfast. Eric, another way to stay involved if you have one?
2: Become an EAA member. Get the magazine. You get a dose of Oshkosh every month. Hang out with become a member of a local EAA chapter. That's a kind of an aviation support group, and there's chapters around the world. You can go to the website and find one close to you. But being part of a chapter is a really fantastic way to do that.
1: Yeah, support your aviation heritage, your local museum as well. And that's always good.
0: Tony, any other parting thoughts aside
1: from that? No, I just think it's fantastic, and hopefully I'll be here next year and finally get to ride the Trimotor, which would be good.
0: Well, thank you, everyone, for listening. If you're on the flight line, we hope you're enjoying the departures. We hope you've enjoyed the show just as much as I have. And keep involved with aviation. Keep the passion alive. Keep flying, stay around, keep learning more, keep reading more, keep doing more. I know I will. This has been Cleared for Departure. I'm Kevin Whalen.
2: I'm Eric White.
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12: Good afternoon, AirVenture. I'm meteorologist Jack Huseman, and this is your final day forecast. Our highs are in the 80s, feeling like the 90s. Wind is out of the south-southwest, 5 to 9 knots. Our AQ is in the moderate. Partly cloudy, that sun's peeking through occasionally, and a chance for some overnight storms this evening. The UV is in the 7, so if you're on the grounds today, make sure you have some sunscreen. I'm meteorologist Jack Huseman. 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
13: 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Hang on. Yes. Whoa, hey, guys, hey, hang on. Not all at once, guys. Hang on, stop. 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
2: 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It's high noon in Oshkosh, and this is Squawk 1200. 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
7: 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I'm Wireless Mike.
8: And I'm Matthew. And for this segment today, we are joined by Darren Smedsmo. Darren joins us with a very interesting and unique story. Darren, welcome.
9: Good afternoon, guys.
7: So I heard you might have had a little bit of an emergency with your airplane. Can you tell us about what happened and how you handled it?
9: Yeah, back in October last year, I was heading down to Bemidji from my home in Roseau, down to my first IFR training session, and about 20 minutes out, over 2,500 feet over Lower Red Lake, my engine seized up, and thankfully, I was within coasting distance of land. I set up an approach to Highway 89 there, and 2.5 minutes, I was on the ground, unharmed, and the airplane was just fine as well.
7: Yeah, so, great story. Great story.
9: Happy ending.
7: Everything happened. It went great. Then what happened?
9: Then the tribal police showed up on the scene, and we got the airplane off the road, got traffic passing, and all was well. They left the scene. I talked to my wife, told her I was fine. Since I was fine, she was fine. I talked to my flight instructor. I said, I'm not going to be making it today, unfortunately. And then I called AOPA and said, hey, I just had an emergency landing. I'm fine. Plane's fine. Just an FYI. Everybody left the scene. I was there. I was going to wait with my plane until I'd arranged an A&P to come and get the plane, take it apart. And sitting in the cockpit, it was 45 degrees, nice fall day for Roseau, sitting up there filling out my logbook, and the tribal police came back to the scene and said, I got bad news for you. We're seizing the plane.
7: And why? What was their justification?
9: He gave me a ticket at the time for an airspace infraction. They claim the airspace up to 20,000 feet. It's a resolution from back in 1978, a tribal resolution that is non-published, non-public. So there's no way that anybody, including me, could have known about.
7: Now, did you even know you were over tribal land at the time?
9: Oh, yeah. I've driven through that area many times. I've driven on that road many times.
7: Okay, but only because you're familiar with the area.
9: Oh, right. It's not marked on the sectional, not on the NOTAMs. It's just like any other air over the United States.
8: Would it be even practical to be on the charts? Is it a continuous area? How would we know?
9: Well, I call it the contiguous Red Lake Nation. That's a big chunk. But okay. Also across northern Minnesota, there are hundreds, maybe thousands of little chunks. 80s, 160s, all over northern Minnesota.
7: So
9: it'd be impossible to fly without going over their land.
7: And also, what is the legal justification for the airspace? Who actually owns that?
9: Well, of course, we know as pilots, the FAA controls all the airspace over the United States.
7: So this didn't seem to be going in a great direction, and but fortunately you called AOPA.
9: Yeah, so the cop left, and they were making their arrangements. Of course, at that time, I had nothing to say or do. I'm a man without a country, basically, because I'm on the Red Lake Indian Reservation. Now I realize they have no criminal jurisdiction over me. They do have the civil jurisdiction, so they couldn't throw me in jail. And of course, they didn't ever charge me with something like something bad. So they had civil jurisdiction, not criminal jurisdiction. I didn't know what they were doing. But I knew that they were seizing it. I had talked to an A&P. They were going to, that it was going to take it apart and haul it away. And then I talked to him, told him what was up. He wanted nothing to do with it at that point. Mm-hmm. So they brought a trailer in. That wasn't going to work. They brought a tow truck in. That wasn't going to work. And I was out of the loop then. I didn't know what they were going to do. They eventually got a big roll-off truck, like was over at the booth here, loaded the whole thing on, 33 feet wide, and eventually made their way into town. And I was in the squad car behind the procession.
7: And then there was a big, you know, how do you get your airplane back? And you went to AOPA, and how were they able to help you?
9: Well, they've advocated for me since the very beginning. I just can't say enough. Right away, I had a court date of November 3rd. And so that was a couple weeks out. And I called lots and lots of lawyers. I probably talked to 24 lawyers. And, of course, almost all of them couldn't practice on Red Lake. And the others didn't want to. And so at that point, I was ready to defend myself in tribal court. Well, then one of the lawyers that I talked to said, "You've got an ace in the hole here. The media doesn't know about this. Since I didn't bleed, the story didn't lead." Mm. Now, pilots knew about it because it did hit pilot press before then. And, of course, the tribes knew about it. But the general public didn't. So whether I went to the press or they came to me, and both happened, it went,
7: viral.
9: Viral.
7: Mm-hmm. Yeah.
9: It went viral. It went cross-country, all across the world. And it was at that point that the tribe reached out to me on Halloween, October 31st, and said, "Court is off. Wait for something in the mail." Now, they had 45 days due process to charge me with something or whatever it was. The other thing that they did on Friday the 31st was said, "Take that original ticket and tear it up." So in our legal system, if I get caught speeding, go to court, I can't get charged with beating my wife or something like that. That's not how our legal system works. But
7: right.
9: They told me to wait and I'll get something in the mail. I never got anything in the mail. So what was I supposed to do? They sent out some press releases. The next press release said, of course, it wasn't airspace related at that time. At that point, they said that I was a threat to their people and their resources. Now, for me to be a threat to you, you have to be in my presence, right?
7: Yeah.
9: Kind of.
7: Yeah.
9: If I'm swinging a sword in my backyard all by myself, I'm not no threat. So I landed on a desolate highway. Nobody was there. I wasn't a threat to anybody. And I wasn't a threat to their resources. I didn't hurt a bug or a blade of grass.
7: And you actually did the safest thing by not crashing.
9: Right.
7: I mean, you did everything right.
9: I had either the lake, which I was over, the swamp, or the highway. You've been on the road.
7: Yeah. It's if you're not familiar with northern Minnesota, there's some very barren areas.
9: It
7: up
9: is
7: there.
9: Desolate country. I just went over probably 30 miles of swamp.
7: Yeah. So the fact that you were over the road at that time was a little saving grace.
9: Yeah.
7: Yeah.
8: So let's talk about how AOPA helped you get to a successful resolution. What happened after that that led towards where we are today?
9: Well, here's a kind of the goofy situation was the government was in government shutdown at the time.
7: Mm.
9: So I maybe talked to, I've talked to a few FAA people through the process, but for the most part, AOPA was doing my advocating at the highest levels. Mm. And of course, they wrote a couple letters to Duffy and to Burgum, Department of Interior and Department of Transportation. But they were doing all the advocating on the highest levels. And I say it's kind of like God is always working behind the scenes.
8: Mm-hmm.
9: The FAA was, and the other organizations, were working behind the scenes, even when it didn't look like it.
7: Mm-hmm. So, real quick, did any other Indian, because there's lots of Indian tribes, and I think that's something that we have to make sure we make sure that's clear, that this is one Indian tribe and there are lots of other Indian tribes. Were the other Indian tribes supporting this position?
9: Not to my knowledge. Now, I haven't really communicated with many other than John Harrington, the NASA astronaut. And he's a pilot, astronaut, da-da-da-da. He thinks that this is silly. And I just think up in Alaska or wherever else, without airplanes, the Indians would have a tough time up there.
7: Right. And they also use airplanes for med flights and other things.
9: Oh, right. Yeah, that right after this happened and it came out that they are claiming the airspace, the medevac helicopters that service that area were like, we're out unless you make a carve-out for us. Mm-hmm. So they did. So there's the medevac helicopters, but there's also firefighting helicopters. Now, I've talked to them personally, and so they can land on the reservation. But if they're coming up to Roseau, they're going around it mm-hmm. as of now. That's, now, that's costing money, and it could be costing lives.
8: And safety.
7: Yeah. Well, we do appreciate you coming in and sharing a story. It's very interesting. It's something I never would have even thought about flying, and I have flown over this area.
9: Yeah.
7: And hopefully your bad luck on this, or good luck for a safe landing, can help us come to a resolution in all of that. Again, we've been talking to Darren Simoto, and you're listening to EAA Radio.
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14: This is EAA Radio News. I'm Kevin Whalen. AirVenture displays an impressive 9 air shows over the course of 7 days. Aerobatic acts thrill crowds with fast-paced precision maneuvers. Where do pilots learn to fly all those loops and rolls? Jerry Malador is a former airshow pilot from the Phillips 66 Aerostars team and president emeritus of the International Aerobatic Club, IAC. Malador states that competition aerobatics are the starting point for many airshow pilots.
15: I mean, I would start with the IAC and their system because that prepares you very well for airshow flying. In terms of sequence development, your figure acumen, you know, what you can do safely and well. If you go up through the category system in the IAC all the way, you'll be fine for just about anything. And so then you can just concentrate on bringing it down a little bit lower for air show flying.
14: There are many options when designing an aerobatic sequence for a performance. Malador enjoys TeamX and believes that airshow organizers feel the same.
15: Organizers like formation aerobatic team because there's more activity going on. It's more excitement, it's more dynamic. Instead of just one airplane with 360 horse, you got over 1,200 horsepower with 4 propellers going. So it sounds a lot better, and there's something happening constantly.
14: So what does Malador hope crowds take away from an airshow act?
15: I would just want them to be thrilled and wowed by the excitement, and I, you know, just putting a smile on everybody's face where they, you know, some of the things that were going on were, you know, very interesting, very close calls with airplanes. So it seems from the crowd perspective, of course, it was very choreographed on our side of the fence, but it was just a lot of fun. I wouldn't have traded it for anything.
14: That's Jerry Malador, former airshow pilot for the Phillips 66 Aerostars team and president emeritus of the International Aerobatic Club. From all of us at EAA Radio, we hope you enjoyed the show. For EAA Radio News, I'm Kevin Whalen.
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8: And I'm Matthew. And for this segment, we are joined by Lila Stein. Lila is the vice chair of the Pilot Mental Health Campaign. She is also a commercial pilot, CFI, aviation researcher, and flight operations specialist with NBAA. Welcome, Lila. Thank you.
16: Thank you so much for having me.
7: So you guys have been doing some really, really great work in the with the Pilot Mental Health Campaign and helping pilots who used to be, if you mentioned that you even talked to somebody about an issue, you'd be immediately grounded. And you guys are working to change all of that. How did this all start, and what are you currently working on with that?
16: Absolutely. So the Pilot Mental Health Campaign was founded in 2023, I believe, after a series of accidents and incidents happened that really opened the aviation world's eyes to the stigma and the crisis that we're having with in regards to mental health. I was graduating out of college at the time. We had just recently lost University of North Dakota student John Hauser, and I really felt this impacted my generation of pilots, and I didn't believe that it had to stay that way. So I found about the Pilot Mental Health Campaign from our founder, Brian Baumhoff, was brought onto the board of directors, and it's really been a rocket ship that took off from there. Within the first 6 months of our founding, we were testifying before the National Transportation Safety Board and had already had a first draft of what was now

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1: Everything from we believe that talk therapy should not have to be reported to let's talk about how we treat ADHD. We have a lot of young ADVators coming up who are going to have this kind of treatment and diagnosis. So let's think about how we address it now so that we're prepared for those folks coming in later. So there's 24 recommendations that cover everything from what the FAA should do to what we as industry can do better, but they're just that, they're recommendations. So the Mental Health and Aviation Act provides support, funding, and guidance for the FAA to turn those 24 recommendations into how they treat mental health today.
2: So prior to all of this, why was this a risk to pilots and to the community for not addressing these issues?
1: Absolutely. I think back to some of my first days as a private pilot, and we run through the I'm Safe checklist, right? One of the most important parts of being a pilot is ensuring that you are prepared to fly the aircraft. And part of that I'm Safe checklist is making sure that, you know, you've not taken any medications that'll affect you, you've gotten enough sleep, right? But you also want to be in the right headspace. You want to be able to handle any situation that comes at you. We just heard about an emergency landing, right? We want to be able to take that information in and handle it correctly. And so when we don't take care of ourselves, especially what's in between your 2 years, right? That's the central system that our bodies are working off of. If we're not treating it right, how are we to expect anything else to function? So ensuring that you're receiving the health care that you need to be your best person, whether that's just, you know, I've had something crazy happen in my life and I need to talk it out with someone, right? I just need to seek some guidance and some advice to some very common conditions that we know that a large portion of our general population are affected by. We as pilots are also affected by. So why are we treating it as something we don't want to talk about when we know that it's affecting us and our ability to handle aircraft as well?
3: So both of you are professional pilots or have your career there. For someone that isn't a professional pilot, how does the Pilot Mental Health Campaign help us as pilots?
1: Absolutely. That's a really great question. So when we look at when we go on a vacation, right, we trust that those two or, you know, four people up at the front of the airplane know what they're doing, are in their best space to handle everyone else. I would much rather have a pilot who has had maybe a mental health struggle, received treatment for it, and is better off now, is safer up there at the front of the cockpit than someone who's trying to hide their struggles, right? That's a battle. It's a challenge to try and hide something, right, happening in your personal life, to not receive help, maybe be functioning at a less than optimal level because they don't believe that they can seek that help. I want someone who's gotten help, right, is better at the back end, and that's what I want myself, and that's what I want my family flying on an aircraft.
3: And do you reach out to VFR or not professional pilots to help them understand how they can improve their mental health?
1: Absolutely. That's a core part of our community. Mm-hmm. We all start our careers in general aviation. And I work with the National Business Aviation Association now, and it's more important that every level of pilot understands that their mental health is a crucial part of staying safe and being a healthy, functioning pilot.
2: So where is the bill right now in its progress, and what are you working on to try to get it through the finish line?
1: Absolutely. So I'm not a government affairs expert, but what I hear is we've passed out a Senate committee, so our next stop is a Senate floor vote. Once the Mental Health and Aviation Act gets through that Senate floor vote, which we're very excited about is going to happen this Congress, it'll go to the president's desk to be signed, and we're very hopeful that by the end of this year we'll be able to see the Mental Health and Aviation Act. We've also got a companion bill, the Aviation Medication Transparency Act. It's got a little bit of a longer road, but we're excited. It's been a bipartisan, unanimous issue, kind of a no-brainer when it comes to things that we can do to help our aviation population.
2: Now, is this running as kind of a standalone bill, or is it kind of buried in something and it has the possibility of being derailed because of something unrelated to this?
1: Yeah, so it's a standalone bill as it sits today, but we're open to any and all packages that would get it to the finish line, right? This bill getting, you know, signed into law is the most important thing. It's a standalone bill right now, but if there's a vessel that allows it to go into law faster, I think we're absolutely okay with that.
3: I'd like to ask a quick clarifying question, too, again, for someone that may not be, or again, we have a wide audience here. Tell us what talk therapy means. What does that mean?
1: Absolutely. So talk therapy is when you may ask. It could be called psychotherapy, therapist, counseling, anything like that, is when you go to someone who's received training on how to help you talk through an issue. Mm. I think about it as, you know, kind of going to someone who's outside your family or your immediate circle and asking for help or guidance of, like, I'm going

0: through this rough transition in life. Can you talk to me about ways that may, you know, help me navigate this better? Or I'm going through a rough situation. I want a person to help me talk through it. It's kind of that buffer person that would allow you to be able to handle a situation maybe more objectively than what's outside your immediate circle.
1: So where do we go from here? How can we as a general public help, even if we're not pilots?
0: Yes, so the Mental Health and Aviation Act is going to require support from everyone. And one of the things that I like to say is that this bill is only one slice of the pie. It's only one part of the puzzle that we need to solve. We also need, as aviators, to be able to accept that this is truth and this is the path that we're going to go towards. I also think the general population is a key part of this, too. When we talk about aviators flying with, you know, maybe mental health diagnoses or struggles in the past, I think we need to stop seeing that as like, oh my gosh, my pilot's crazy. You're not crazy, right? They are a better pilot now than when they came out before. So getting the message out that we're better pilots because we've received help than when we were before.
1: Reducing the stigma.
0: Absolutely, reducing the stigma.
2: So right now, the Pilot Mental Health Campaign is working on getting things passed, but you also have resources right now available for pilots who might be having some mental health problems. What resources and where can people go to find these resources?
0: Absolutely. So pmhc.org is your best spot to start. We have resources available that help you navigate if you're looking to maybe disclose a diagnosis and don't know what's available, or you're looking to seek that talk therapy for the first time and are looking for some guidance to give to the person that you're talking to of like, hi, I'm a pilot. This does mean some extra things. I'd still like to see you, but here's a paper that explains what it means to talk to me and what I might have to be responsible for. So we have some really great resources. We actually beat the FAA to the punch on getting those resources up. The FAA about 3 months ago did also produce that guidance, which is really great. If you've talked to our medical director, he says that our guidance is a little bit better there. But it is available. PMHC.org is kind of your one-stop shop for that.
2: All right. And let's say somebody's had some mental health things and they might have fudged a few medicals and said, I'm fine. And now they're like, I need help. And how does somebody deal with the fact that they've had these problems and they might not have disclosed it in the past? Is there a good way to deal with that?
0: That's a really great question, and that's a reality that we know exists. It's actually one of the ARC recommendations is we need to have a pathway that would allow for that clarity, to be able to report those things. Right now, your best bet is to go to your aviation medical examiner. They provide consultations before you even fill out MedExpress. Talk to your AME ahead of time. Say, hey, this is what I'm looking to disclose. This is what I'd like to work through. Are you going to be a partner with me on that? Are you going to be my advocate as we go through this process? There's AMEs who are really comfortable with mental health diagnoses. Their AMEs who not, I would encourage you to find someone who is, and they'll be able to walk you through the process of what that looks like, what the disclosure process looks like. They may come back with, you know, we'd like some more information. Thank you so much for telling us that we'd like some more information. Could you, you know, provide us this report or whatnot? But finding a good AME is going to be your best advocate there.
2: How do I know if I have a good AME, or how do I know if my AME is going to be like, nope, and cause you more problems?
0: That's a really great question. 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I'd like to talk to you ahead of time about some things I'm going to disclose. 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
5: Good afternoon, AirVenture. I'm meteorologist Jack Huseman, and this is your final day forecast. Our highs are in the 80s, feeling like the 90s. Wind is out of the south-southwest, 5 to 9 knots. Our AQ is in the moderate. Partly cloudy, that sun's peeking through occasionally, and a chance for some overnight storms this evening. The UV is in the 7, so if you're on the grounds today, make sure you have some sunscreen. I'm meteorologist Jack Huseman. 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
10: I'm Fast Eddie, believe it or not.
11: And I'm Digital Dave, and I do not.
10: Thanks.
11: I choose not to believe. I substitute my own reality.
10: That's right. I reject your reality and substitute my own. With us in the studio, we have NASA again.
11: NASA.
10: We love NASA.
11: Yep, they do cool things.
10: They do, and
11: but
10: they have
11: these
10: a lot
11: guys
10: of rocket
11: quite,
10: scientists.
11: Yeah, but they're not really in space. They're getting close, though.
10: Well, I like
11: they're
10: to
11: up
10: think,
11: there on the fringes.
10: Listen, what they're doing is important here.
11: I'm not arguing that point.
10: And we are talking to Nils Larsen, Heather Maliska. Did I get that right?
12: You did.
10: Unbelievable. And Peter Cohen.
13: Cohen.
10: Oh, like the Coen brothers.
13: Like the Coen brothers, yeah.
10: Okay, here we go.
13: But poorer.
10: And, and you're all
2: you
10: involved.
2: You got two airplanes, man. So.
10: You're all involved with the X-59 program, the Sonic Thump.
13: Yes.
10: Instead of the Sonic Boom.
12: Mm-hmm. Yep.
10: You guys have the plane flying.
2: Mm-hmm. Yep, that's right.
11: Mm-hmm. Call it the Jimmy Durante? Because it's got a long nose.
2: Yeah, it's pretty good. It's like 38 feet, I think, in front of the canard. And
12: we call her Penelope.
11: Yeah, don't doubt it.
10: Pinocchio.
11: One question I had, you have no forward view at all.
2: Right.
11: So you've got screens.
2: Mm-hmm.
11: Do you also have peripheral cameras so you get more of a natural view?
2: There are actually windows on the side, and it's a T-38 canopy, so you can see the side. The weirdest thing is probably taxiing.
11: Yeah, I noticed he doesn't do S-turns. I think we need to talk to him about that.
2: Yeah, it's because the cameras are not in the same spot. You know, there's one on the top, one on the bottom. The forward one, I think, is a little closer. So when you see the taxiway turn, because if you look at my display, I have the upper camera, then the lower camera kind of stitched together. So you'll see the taxiway turn in the upper camera, then you'll see it turn in the lower camera.
11: Oh.
2: And then the actual nose wheel is, it's not really a nose wheel because it's nowhere near the nose. It's behind my
12: Yeah. It's behind me.
11: So it drives funny.
12: It's the forward gear. So, I mean, if it's a 90-degree turn, it's not bad. You just look out the side like you do a big airplane and turn. But the weird thing is if it's smaller turn, say like a 30-degree turn, you got to watch everything go by and then go, about now.
11: Yeah, okay.
12: So, yeah. So.
11: Does the cameras have the little lines, you know, so you don't hit things like your backup camera?
12: No, actually, that's a good idea. We should talk to Randy about that. Yeah.
0: New feature coming.
12: Yeah, exactly.
11: Green,
12: yeah.
11: Orange, red,
12: yeah.
11: Turn.
12: Yeah.
0: Beep,
12: good
0: beep,
12: idea.
0: Beep.
12: Yeah.
11: There you go.
12: Yeah.
13: But it does have all the HUD symbology, yeah, and other displays that really give NILS, you know, and clues situational awareness of how the airplane is flying. That's not, wouldn't really be possible with a window.
12: Right.
11: Okay. Now, you've said you've had it up as high as about 1.4, yep. Mach 1.4?
0: 1.4, yep. Mach 55,000 feet.
11: Yep. Wow. Now, that's design goal, or you want to go faster?
12: That is the design point. We do want to go faster to expand the envelope just a little bit more. So, you know, probably just a little bit beyond that, but not by much. We don't need to go too much further.
11: Now, I remember from the forum, you have an endurance of about an hour and a half?
12: Yeah, depending on what, as we learned, depending on the altitude that we're going and how fast we're going.
11: Right.
12: Yes. So generally it's somewhere around, it depends. If we're going really fast, it's probably closer to an hour 15.
11: Okay,
12: but if we were going to ferry it across the country, we'd probably ferry more like a T-38 and be about 0.9, 0.95 Mach, and we might get 2 hours out of it.
11: I was going to say, that's a lot of fuel stops.
12: Yeah,
11: and you need a big runway.
12: Yeah, you do, because we want 10,000 feet. 12,000 is preferred. You know.
11: And how many airports have that are not fully commercial?
12: The weird thing is we were surprised when we started looking how many, 10 and 12,000 foot runways there were in the country.
11: Okay.
12: So we were, relatively, we thought we were going to have to go to all military bases, but
11: right,
12: that's not true. Yeah.
11: So I would think you'd want to do that just from a security standpoint.
12: Probably if it works. But we'll see. It'll end up being, when we travel across the country, it'll be a traveling circus, because think of the tow bar.
11: Yes.
12: Because if you think about it, I sit 50 feet back, and that forward gear is behind me.
11: Wow.
12: So we do have a tow bar. I don't even know how. Do you know how long that tow bar is?
13: I think it's 80 feet.
12: Yeah.
13: I keep saying we need to contact Guinness, because I think we have a world record.
11: Yeah, tow bar. Yeah.
10: Well, you know, there's a good thing to having a long tow bar. It's going to be very difficult to take off with it. It's still attached to the plane.
12: Yeah. It should be obvious. Yeah.
11: Would that thing fit in a C5? Because maybe that'd be an easier way to move it around.
12: I don't know. We'd looked at one point of the guppy.
13: I think if you take the wingtips off and the nose off, it will fit in a super.
11: You mean
13: guppy.
11: The nose, yeah, is still too long?
13: Yeah, his nose, yeah, is still too long.
11: Yeah. Oh, my goodness. Yeah.
10: Is it easy to remove, or do you have to go through some shenanigans?
13: It's not something that you want to do every day.
12: Right.
11: Yeah.
13: But,
11: yeah.
13: If there was the right reason, you wouldn't do it to move the airplane across the United States, that's for sure. But if you
12: we do
13: to
12: have
13: go
12: a
13: elsewhere,
12: spare nose. Believe it or not, we do have a spare nose, believe it or not. Because that's part of the secret sauce to make that thump.
11: Does it have a mustache?
12: So, yeah.
11: And glasses, you know?
12: Yeah, exactly. Yeah.
11: Is that nose, I mean, obviously it's aerodynamic, but do you have that full of instrumentation as well?
12: Not really. I mean, there's a pitot tube, at the end, and that is about as perfect a pitot system as you could ever get, far out
11: way
12: that
11: out
12: is.
11: There.
12: So that's about all that's in there. The thing is all composite. I think it weighs, minus the pitot tube stuff on there, it's only about 350 pounds.
11: Wow.
10: That's not bad.
11: Yeah,
10: no,
11: that's not bad
12: because it's all composite, yeah.
11: Hmm. How many hours you got flying this thing so far?
12: Around 12.
11: Well, that's a lot.
12: 530 in the sim.
10: Have you had the opportunity yet in the airplane when you're at cruising altitude, just buzzing along, to sit back and say, wow, this is really cool?
0: We keep them busy up there.
11: I was going to say, there's no section of the test card that says, wow, cool time.
0: Yeah.
12: Well, when I did the first flight, it was interesting. We had a couple of people remind me, both my wife and Magic Marlin, the guy who's our sim guy. And he said, don't forget, most test pilots never get an opportunity like this, let alone an X-plane. He goes, don't forget to savor and take in the moment. And
11: right.
12: My wife said the same thing, and a couple other people. Mm-hmm. And you do get into the mission, and you're just rattling off whatever you got to do. But, it was right before takeoff, And then right after landing, that you had to kind of sit back and take in the moment for a second while the, you know, ground crews run around the airplane and
11: make sure nothing's leaking and all that.
12: The magnitude of what, you know, what you were about to do, and then later on what just happened.
11: Are you in a full pressure suit like the SR-71 guys wore?
12: No. Years ago, because this is designed around the backseat of a T-38, back when we were first doing this, I used to be a U-2 pilot, so they put me in a pressure suit and then shoehorned me in the back of a T-38 and said, how's it work? And I was surprised that I could fit in the full pressure suit back there. The problem was the second you blew it up, you know, and I was like, yeah, this ain't going to work. So we wear same thing that they wear in the F-22.
11: Okay.
12: So it's an ATAGS G-suit and the chest garment, and then we have a helmet with a bladder in it, and we have a specially designed regulator that's 100% oxygen all the time. We use LOX. And if we were to lose pressurization, it just shoves O2 down our throat.
11: Right.
12: The vest blows up so that our lungs don't blow up.
11: Yeah, that's a good thing.
12: And squeezes the crap out of us while we descend. So, yeah. And there's no speed brake on this thing. There's no, I mean, getting this thing down from altitude is,
11: it takes a while.
12: Yeah, it does. It's like the U-2. It takes forever to get this thing down sometimes.
11: Yeah, my engine flamed out an hour ago. I'm still up here. Wow.
10: You're going to run out of backup battery before you run out of altitude.
12: Yeah, well, we had worried about that originally, but it turned out when we did the ground tests on our lithium-ion batteries that we ended up with more time than we thought, which was
10: good.
12: A great thing.
10: That's great.
12: That was one of the things we really worried about for our emergency procedures.
10: Now, the airplane itself is full of cameras. Do you guys have a GoPro stashed in the cockpit there?
12: We actually have one on each side that looks at the screens. So,
10: they don't want to
11: see you. We
10: want to
11: see that
10: pilot
11: grin.
12: They don't
11: the SE grin.
12: It's funny because when we first were going to put the GoPros in there, they go, "We don't want to see you." I'm like, "They're not for us." But now public affairs is like, well, maybe we should put some in there.
11: That's right. You only have the one plane. There's no plans to build a backup or anything like that.
14: Just the one plane.
13: Plane. Mm-hmm. Yeah.
11: So don't mess it up.
13: So we need to treat it like that.
10: Does the crew chief ever tell you, as you're getting suited up and tied into the airplane, don't break the plane?
12: It's more... Clue and I joke around with each other. You know, he's the other X-59 pilot where, you know, if it breaks or whatever, I'm like, you know, he'll be, what'd you do to my airplane? Or I'll go, what'd you do to my airplane? So anytime something goes wrong.
11: Do you ever ask him for a stick of Beamans before you get in?
12: Now, to that, our old program manager before first flight mailed me a pack of Beamans.
11: Tradition,
12: I had it,
11: man.
12: And I had it in my pocket on the first flight.
11: Darn right.
12: Yeah.
10: Now, one other question here. If you do have an in-flight emergency, let's say the airframe breaks on the airplane, you can't control it. Do you have an ejection seat in this?
12: We do. And it's Martin Baker qualified. Same thing as in the T-38.
10: Okay.
12: And it's qualified up to 60,000 and 1.6 Mach, I think, or something like that. So faster than higher than we're probably going to go.
11: That's something I remember from yesterday. I was going to ask a question, and you answered it for me. You said that these design changes will not work at Mach 2? They only work in that Mach 1 region?
13: No. They will work the shaping technology that quiets the boom. It'll work at any Mach number. It's generally... up to Mach 2, you can still build a practical airplane that is low boom. Beyond that, it just gets so skinny that you couldn't put any people in it. So we're Mach 1.4 because that's just what we could get to. That was fast enough, but it's just what we could get to. But future airliners could be faster.
11: Wow. Sounds good.
10: Have there been any surprises with the results that you've been getting?
13: Not really. I guess very few, which is a good thing.
12: I wouldn't say any real surprises.
10: So it's going as predicted.
12: Yeah. You still have the standard. Yeah, the growing pains that you have when you're developing an airplane like that breaks and you have to go fix that. And,
14: the software changes that Caitlin was talking about yesterday, we get some of those that we kind of stack them up and we find the opportune time to to put those in the system.
11: I love it. He gets in the plane, flips it on, and says, wait, please wait while we update your windows.
12: Yeah, exactly. You see the little thing going around
14: software
12: in the
14: software update. Yeah.
11: Nice.
14: Yeah.
11: All right. Well, we want to thank you guys for joining us. We've been speaking with
10: Nils Larson, Heather Maliska, and Peter Cohen
11: of NASA.
12: Thanks for having us.
11: All right.
12: Thank
11: this
12: you
11: is
12: very much.
11: Digital Dave.
10: I'm Fast Eddie.
11: And this is EAA Radio.
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2: This is EAA Radio News. I'm Kevin Whalen. AirVenture displays an impressive 9 air shows over the course of 7 days. Aerobatic acts thrill crowds with fast-paced precision maneuvers. Where do pilots learn to fly all those loops and rolls? Jerry Malador is a former airshow pilot from the Phillips 66 Aerostars team and President Emeritus of the International Aerobatic Club, IAC. Malador states that competition aerobatics are the starting point for many airshow pilots.
3: I mean, I would start with the IAC and their system because that prepares you very well for airshow flying in terms of sequence development, your figure acumen, you know, what you can do safely and well. If you go up through the category system in the IAC all the way, you'll be fine for just about anything. And so then you can just concentrate on bringing it down a little bit lower for airshow flying.
2: There are many options when designing an aerobatic sequence for performance. Malador enjoys TMAX and believes that airshow organizers feel the same.
3: Organizers like formation aerobatic teams because there's more activity going on. It's more excitement, it's more dynamic. Instead of just one airplane with 360 horse, you got over 1,200 horsepower with 4 propellers going. So it sounds a lot better, and there's something happening constantly.
2: So what does Malador hope crowds take away from an airshow act?
3: I would just want them to be thrilled and wowed by the excitement, and I, you know, just putting a smile on everybody's face where they, you know, some of the things that were going on were, you know, very interesting, very close calls with airplanes. So it seems from the crowd perspective, of course, it was very choreographed on our side of the fence, but it was just a lot of fun. I wouldn't have traded it for anything.
2: That's Jerry Malador, former airshow pilot for the Phillips 66 Aerostars team and president emeritus of the International Aerobatic Club. From all of us at EAA Radio, we hope you enjoyed the show. For EAA Radio News, I'm Kevin Whalen.
4: Good morning and live from the Ron Scott Communications Center. This is From the Stand. I'm Steve Buss, and today we welcome Ron Kaplan from the Ohio Air and Space Hall of Fame. We'll hear about flying into Oshkosh in an A-26 from a 16-year-old who was on board that airplane, and he's got quite a great story. And we'll also talk about life aboard the aircraft carrier flight deck. But first, we're going to talk to Jim Less, who is with NASA. He is a test pilot for the X-59 Quest program. And, Jim, welcome back to Oshkosh.
5: Thank you very much.
4: Yeah. Tell us a little bit about the X-59 program. I know we've talked about it in the past, but you made some pretty significant leaps forward in the recent past.
5: Absolutely. This year, I can say we've finally flown the airplane and are learning a little bit more about it. But for background, the X-59 is designed to fly supersonic without creating a loud sonic boom,
4: right,
5: that all supersonic airplanes up to this point have had. We're trying to pave the way for faster commercial travel across the country. The Concorde could only fly over the ocean because,
4: right,
5: of the sonic boom and all the rules prohibiting supersonic flight over land. So we're going to show that you can make a quiet supersonic airplane. We're going to gather data on that, provide it to the FAA so they can change the rules and pave the way for getting there twice as fast.
4: Okay.
5: Is what we're hoping.
4: Good. Now, you mentioned that the airplane has flown. Has it actually flown faster than the speed of sound already?
5: It has.
4: Okay.
5: We did our first flight last October, and we're now up to 19 flights. Most of those flights have been this year since March through about now. And in the last 3 flights, we got supersonic.
4: Okay.
5: The first supersonic flight, I got to take it to 1.1 Mach. 1.2 Mach on the flight after that. My colleague Nils Larsen,
4: yep,
5: did the last flight and got all the way to 1.4 Mach and 55,000 feet.
4: Wow.
5: Which is what we consider our design conditions. That's where we need to show the quiet sonic thump.
4: Okay. And when what is the altitude that you actually go supersonic?
5: We can go supersonic down in the 40s, but
4: okay,
5: really to get the sonic thump that we want and to hit 1.4 Mach, we're up above 50,000 feet, 50 to 55,000.
4: Okay, so this would be beyond where a conventional airliner would be, right?
5: Absolutely. And most military fighters even don't,
4: right,
5: go above 50 because if your cabin were to depressurize, that you could have decompression sickness. We wear a partial pressure suit,
4: okay,
5: similar to what the F-22 pilots use. That's actually good up to 60,000 feet.
4: Okay. So is the goal then of the program, now that you've demonstrated that it's not a sonic boom, it's a thump, right? So a sonic boom could be, I don't know what the decibel range is, but it's probably over 100 decibels on the ground for a sonic boom. And here in Wisconsin, we do hear those every once in a while because we have a military operations area with F-35s out of Madison. Mm-hmm. And every once in a while, someone will make a turn a little too tight and rattle the windows. But with this technology, how much lower is that decibel level?
5: So we're targeting 75 decibels. Decibels, not a linear scale, so that is significantly quieter than 100.
4: Right.
5: The scientists predict that it'll sound like your neighbor slamming their car door.
4: Okay.
5: In a loud environment, in a crowded room, you probably wouldn't even hear it.
4: Okay.
5: Another big difference is a normal sonic boom is very sharp. It'll rattle the windows, set off car alarms. This is more of a muted sound that won't have all those adverse effects.
4: Good. With the what's the next step for the program then?
5: So we're in the middle of envelope expansion.
4: Okay.
5: We've gotten to our design condition, but there's a lot of other points along the way. We haven't done much low speed. We haven't done lower and faster, things that just make it a little more efficient to operate, to get to and from the cruise condition. So we need to finish that over the next month or two. We should be done with that. We're calling that phase one.
4: Okay.
5: Our phase two, we're going to go out. The scientists will then get their hands on measuring the sound, measuring the shock waves, getting all that data to show that the design's performing the way it's supposed to in terms of the sound.
4: Okay. And after phase two, is that when you go to the FAA?
5: Phase three is where we then go fly around the country at some select locations. We'll have volunteers in the community, and we'll be flying over making our sonic thumps and see whether they hear it, see how disruptive it is to their day, and trying to figure out what that decibel level, since, again, it's not just decibel level, it's the shape of the sound wave and whether it's a sharp crack or a more of a muted rumble. So we'll try to find out where that sweet spot is that it's acceptable to the public.
4: Good. What airplane is the X-59?
5: It's a unique airplane. It's a one-of-a-kind. It is based on, or we've used components from a lot of different airplanes, but it is a unique design. The cockpit is based on the rear cockpit of a T-38 trainer. We've used the same canopy, the same ejection seat, so we don't have to develop all that from scratch. The engine is a GE-414 out of a Super Hornet. Modified a little bit since it's single engine versus dual.
4: Right.
5: We have F-16 landing gear. We have a lot of components out of F-16s and F-18s. The control stick, interestingly enough, is from an F-117. So, and then we have avionics inside, kind of a modified version of Rockwell Collins Proline Fusion designed for King Airs and Citations, I think. So a unique design, because we don't have room for all their displays. We just have two. It's a single-seat fighter, or single-seat aircraft, the X-59. And then another unique aspect of it is that because of the long nose on it, we can't see in front of us. There's no forward windscreen. So we're looking through a TV camera, looking at a screen, which gives us basically the same visibility if there was a window there.
4: Sure. And what's the reason for not having a front window?
5: It's really just the shape, so that we don't set off a shock wave there. It's a long, skinny nose. And if you made that transparent, then you'd be looking at such an angle. You wouldn't really be able to see anything out of it anyway. So.
4: Wow. Okay. And so when you're here and you start explaining this to AirVenture attendees, especially home builders, I'm sure their eyes get wide because many of the home builders do the same thing, take components of other aircraft and put together something brand new. What's it like to fly?
5: It's a pretty good flying airplane, actually. It flies like the simulator. We've been flying a simulator for years and years. We figure we've each done probably 1,000 landings in the simulator. There was a lot of concern about the landing characteristics of it. At low speed, it turns out it flies better than the simulator.
4: Okay.
5: The nose does move around a lot, a little bit of yaw left and right, pitches. It's a little pitch sensitive, but turns out it's not as bad as the sim. It flies pretty nice. once we're up at 250 knots, 300 knots, it actually flies very well. You can hand fly it. We have a pretty good autopilot, auto throttle system, but you can hand fly it just as well. Okay. Flies pretty smooth. In turbulence on landing, yeah, it's wallowing around a lot. But and the autopilot, we've got an autopilot to assist with that. It turned out the pilot does better than the autopilot for that. I've had to click that off a few times and just bring it on in. And it lands pretty nicely. Has more ground effect than we expected, and okay. That cushions the landing. So it wants to float. You actually have to kind of plant it on the ground to get it stopped. Very slick airplane. Mm-hmm. From altitude, getting down is a challenge. We don't have any kind of drag devices, so you're in idle and you're going 275 knots, which is what we're cleared to right now, and just waiting and waiting and taking a couple extra spins to get down to the altitude you need.
4: Good. Jim Less is a NASA test pilot. How does one become a NASA test pilot? That's kind of a rare breed.
5: It is unique. There's not a lot of us. You need to be in the right place at the right time, but also have the right qualifications. Most of us were military. I was an Air Force pilot, Air Force test pilot. I was hitting my 20 years and wondering what I was going to do next, and this job opportunity presented itself. And when they offered me the job, I put in my papers and basically moved from one side of the base to the other. We're out at Armstrong Flight Research Center. I was stationed at Edwards Air Force Base, which is where the bulk of Air Force test pilots are, and started going to work on a different part of the base and wore a different uniform, doing a lot of the same things, working with a lot of the same people.
4: Good. X-59, that means there were probably some projects before that. What are some of the projects that are coming after this?
5: So that's an excellent question. I'm pretty much focused on the X-59 right now. We've had, I know we had the X-57. That never quite got off the ground, though the scientists learned a lot from that. That was an electric airplane. We were talking about the X-66, a truss-braced wing, just looking for a more fuel-efficient design. Okay. That one's probably not going to fly, but again, the engineers are learning a lot from the work they're doing on that. So, but the future looks bright for aviation. There's a lot of exciting things out there. We're working on going faster. People are working on making planes safer, greener, more fuel-efficient. So a great time to be in aviation and in flight tests.
4: Good. With the initials NASA, National Aeronautics and Space Administration,
5: yes.
4: A lot of people focus in only on the space program, and that is exciting and it's
5: absolutely
4: very loud. And you know. But aeronautics has always been a part of NASA's mission.
5: Absolutely.
4: And the things that you're talking about are really playing into that mission. And where do you know it's 120, almost 125 years since the Wright brothers' first flight to where we are today. Mm-hmm. We've gone from going very, very slow. In fact, we have a Wright B flyer replica here. So when you look at that compared to the X-59, if you had a crystal ball, where do you see things going in the future?
5: There's definitely a lot of interest in hypersonics right now, going even faster than Mach 3, Mach 4. Hypersonics is really where you start worrying about things heating up,
4: right,
5: and things start glowing red, and you have to make sure that your materials will handle that, and the engines are a challenge. So I think faster, definitely a way to go, making planes safer. Everybody's talking about AI. I think there's a role for AI in helping the pilot make better.
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8: 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We have a great show for you today. So find a spot on the grass, look up into the sky, and keep it right here for all the action on EAA Radio. This afternoon's schedule, which is subject to change, includes some spectacular performers. Today's show will begin with the Shooter's Parachute Team. And appearing in the sky today, Kyle Fowler in a Rutan Long Easy, the C-17 Globemaster III Demonstration Team, Britt Lincoln in an Extra 330, Team Redline in Vans RV8s, Jim Tobel, Jared Lindemann in a Jet Waco, RJ Gritter in a Decathlon, Skip Stewart in a Pitts S2S, the Flying Bulls P-38 Lightning and the Douglas DC-6, Bob Carlton in a Foxjet twin-engine sailplane, Ed Hamill in the Folds of Honor biplane, Jeff Shetterly in a North American SNJ-6 Texan, the F-35 Lightning II demo team, the United States Air Force F-16 Viper demonstration, and the Royal Air Force aerobatic team Red Arrows. Now, it's up to the announcer's stand for this afternoon's Daily Air Show.

0: Ladies and gentlemen, Miss Lillianne and the Shooters.
1: Warning. The show you're about to see is flown in an aircraft that was never meant to do aerobatics. Really? He's doing aerobatics in a long easy? What, is he nuts? Ooh, the mic's on. Shoot!
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3: Hey everybody, this is Kyle Bauer. We are checking in again on our coast to coast, made it to the west coast, Alberta, over top of Arizona, Grand Canyon. This is an incredible view. Louisiana, made it to the east coast. It's been a long cross country, and I love what I do.
4: When I walk into the room.
5: Called the backwards plane because the engine's in the back, the tail's in the front, and it just kind of looks like a spaceship. And it actually is not designed for doing aerobatics, but anything will do a loop and a roll when you try hard enough, and I try really, really hard.

Square bales, flatbeds, clothesline sunsets, sky blue, barn red. Wind chimes, front porch, good dogs,

0: Whoa, Kyle is flying backwards, literally. The long easy, though not capable of aggressive aerobatics, makes up for it for its unique style and speed. Designed by legendary innovator Bert Rutan, the Delta Wing Canard is highly efficient and can carry 52 gallons of avgas and allows for an impressive range of over 1,000 nautical miles, which allows Kyle to travel between airshow to airshow with only a few stops. You may notice that the plane needs to be parked on the nose. This is due to the engine being mounted behind the main landing gear. With most of the weight of the aircraft being behind the engine, the aircraft needs the weight of the pilot in the cockpit to keep the nose down. Kyle's powered by a 200 horsepower Lycoming IO360 engine, which allows for cruising at about 175 knots. Kyle Fowler is from Alberta, Canada, and grew up around the airshow industry. At just 12 years old, he began announcing airshows for his father, Ken Fowler of Team Rocket. In 2015, Kyle purchased his Long Easy with the goal of bringing this unique experimental aircraft to the airshow circuit. Kyle holds a commercial multi-engine IFR pilot certificate, allowing him to travel to airshows throughout North America. When he's not flying, Kyle works as a licensed automotive mechanic, a skill that comes handy since the Long Easy is a home-built experimental aircraft. Let's go up to the cockpit and talk to Kyle Fowler. Hey Kyle, we got you on the frequency.
1: Hey Jack, how's everybody in Oshkosh doing today?
0: Oshkosh, I can't hear you.
1: Hey folks, while I got you on the radio, I don't get too many opportunities to talk to the crowd, but I want to hear a big round of applause for all the volunteers, and you know that there's some volunteers to put on an amazing show like this. For all the hard work that they do, without them, we can't do what we do. And you know what, Jack? I love what I do.
0: Yes, you do, buddy.
1: Absolutely. All right, I've got a little bit extra smoke, a little bit extra gas. We're going to come back around, and we're going to do just a couple maneuvers. Maybe we'll just talk our way through this. All right, so I'm going to climb up. We need a little bit of energy for this. Power that full. Climbing up. We're at about 1,000 feet here. All right, show line is established. We're going to dive on down. Now, on the north end of the runway, we've got what we call the wall. We keep the north runway active, so while we're flying this air show, we do not cross the wall. But we're allowed to go all the way up to it and touch it. The wall is just at the end of the runway. We're at the end of the runway now. Smoke is on. Pulling back. Pull, pull, pull, pull, pull, pull. 3, 4. And lightning up on the top. And we're going to roll around. We're diving back down. We're going to hit show center. Level off and pull. Pull, pull, pull. 4 G's. Keep the 4 G's going. Lighten up on the top. Nice and light. And we start loading it back up again. Bring it back 4 G's. 4, 5. And we'll go to the end of the box on the other side. And pull. Pull, pull, pull, pull, pull, pull, pull, and let's roll back around. All right, folks, that's everything for me today. We're going to let some of the other performers have some fun. I hope you enjoyed the rest of the day at Oshkosh. Thank you very, very much. Going back, Bob.
0: Ladies and gentlemen, give it up for Kyle Fowler. 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See you next year.

Ladies and gentlemen, Ghost Rider Air Shows is proud to present Nathan Hammond at the de Havilland Super Chipmunk. An experienced aviator and aerobatic performer, Nathan has amassed more than 9,000 total hours of flight time in more than 50 different kinds of aircraft. Today, he serves as one of the world's last professional skywriters, performing at aerial events both day and night. Flying this de Havilland DHC-1, designed as a trainer for the Royal Canadian Air Force, we're in for a display of aerobatics in this classic air show airplane.

Nathan's motto is go see the world, especially growing up in an aviation family. With experience flying aircraft ranging from World War I biplanes to corporate business jets, his absolute favorite type of flying is what we're seeing now. Let's watch out in front of us as Nathan continues and flies the Ghost Rider into the vertical for his next maneuver.

0: As a skywriter and international airshow performer, Nathan stays busy performing at everything from air shows to music festivals. Using his onboard smoke system made by injecting a lightweight oil into the exhaust, each of his skywriting messages can stretch more than 10 miles wide at an altitude of more than 15,000 feet. It is from this altitude where it can be difficult to spot Nathan's airplane from the ground, but the messages high above give it the worthy name of the Ghost Rider.
1: Up

This super chipmunk has been highly modified into the air show airplane we see today. It features a custom-built 350-horsepower motor, an advanced composite propeller, shortened wings, and a streamlined canopy, turning this airplane into a lean, mean air show machine.

capable of over 6 G's or 6 times the force of gravity, this tight quartering capability allows Nathan to keep his flying displays up close and personal. 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

In addition to flying his low-level performances during the day, Nathan is also one of a handful of pilots who's also authorized to display at night. Under the cover of darkness, the Ghost Rider can be equipped with more than 200 pounds of fireworks, pyrotechnics, lights, and special effects for an explosive and sparkling nighttime performance.

Nathan Hammond encourages you to go see the world, and you can stay up to date with Nate and the travels of the Ghost Rider by following their social pages online at Ghost Rider Air Shows. 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The recipient of the Bill Barber Award for Showmanship, one of the highest honors awarded within the airshow industry, Nathan Hammond's combination of daytime flying, nighttime flying, and skywriting makes him one of the most sought-after performers on the airshow circuit today.

Nathan Hammond and Ghost Rider Air Shows would like to thank their sponsors to include Poplar Grove Air Motive, Tempest, Whirlwind Propeller, Airflow Performance, CamGuard, Concord Batteries, Goodyear, Sarasota Avionics, Softy Parachutes, AC Air Technology, BNC Specialty Products, and Wheelan Aerospace Technologies. Nathan would also like to thank each and every one of you for attending today's show, as well as to all who have helped make today's air show possible. Ladies and gentlemen, let's put our hands together for Nathan Hammond and the Ghost Rider.

Well, before we get R.J. Gritter into the box in his decathlon, we have to depart a couple of jets. Those are the very specially painted NASA F-18s and F-15s that have been here all week with their special livery for the 250th anniversary of the founding of this country. On the takeoff roll now and headed back to Armstrong Research Center, our NASA F-18 and F-15.

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1: Aerospace engineer who's redefining the art of decathlon aerobatics. Ladies and gentlemen, please give it up for R.J. Gritter.

The airplane that RJ's flying, hardly an aerobatic hot rod, the Decathlon, traces its roots back to the 80-year-old Aranka Champ. But what it lacks in performance, RJ makes up for with muscle, athleticism, and a whole lot of running. There is no hiding your mistakes.

I want to tell you about how RJ developed a passion for aerobatics through radio control flying. He started competing at the age of 16 and even represented the United States on the world stage in indoor precision and freestyle championships. Remote control flying gave RJ a strong background for the unique brand of aerobatic flying that you're watching right now.

Get this, RJ got his airplane, learned aerobatics, and made his air show debut all in the span of just 1 year. You can't say he's not dedicated. And if you're interested in aerobatics and want to be a part of that amazing community, you need to join the International Aerobatic Club to connect with aerobatic pilots and enthusiasts in the United States and around the world. You can check it out at iac.org.

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Aviation, proud sponsor of RJ Gritter Air Shows. 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

0: As he climbs for his final maneuver, RJ would like to thank Horizon Hobby, TAC Aero, Tempest Aero Group, Hartzell Propeller, Goodyear, Wheelan Aerospace Technologies, BNC Specialty Products, Aircraft Spruce, and Aeroline Design. The support of these industry leaders allows RJ to fly at the top of his game. Now he's gaining altitude, and he'll dive in for his signature maneuver. This is the slow roll, and RJ does it like nobody else. Look high and to your left. Get your cameras ready. This is RJ Gritter in the best slow roll you've ever seen at an air show.
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3: Well, ladies and gentlemen, how about that? Mr. RJ Gritter. That is absolutely spectacular. Wow, that is something. Well, ladies and gentlemen, as we have a very small break in the action right now, we have a treat coming up for you. We have our next performer is Mr. Ken Reeder and Redline Air Shows. If you are facing the runway, look to the right, down on the far right side. Shortly departing runway 36 will be Mr. Ken Reeder and Redline Air Shows. He's back taxiing just a little bit. It's a little warmer today. Got a little bit of a tailing, quartering tailwind off the left side. But no problem for him. Redline Air Shows. They fly the adrenaline rush. Amazing aerobatic performance in the band's RV8. Here he is from the right, ladies and gentlemen, Ken Reeder.

the sky here at Show Center, letting the energy bleed as he rolls to the right shortly. Watch here as he pushes forward on the stick, and the aircraft begins to accelerate right back down to Show Center. Finally, Vans RV8 two-seat tandem aircraft, as most of you know, extremely versatile and the most popular amateur-built aircraft ever. More RVs are built each year than all other aircraft kits combined. There are over 11,000 Vans aircraft flying worldwide. Watch high and from the left what Ken and Redline Air Shows do with his right here.

As Ken completes his version of the Cuban 8 there, now heading high and to your left. The aircraft capable of speeds up to 230 miles an hour, and it can land short as slow as 55 miles an hour. You watch here as Ken's showing you some amazing aerobatic capabilities. It's got a four-hour-plus endurance before it needs fuel, giving them a 700-mile range. The Redline aircraft have a 200-horsepower engine and Hartzell advanced structural composite propellers. Watch and listen to that engine and propeller screaming at you from the left.

controllability, stability, and maneuverability in the Vans RV8, as Ken is expertly showing you here this afternoon. Ken Bourne and currently lives in the Cincinnati, Ohio area. He's been flying for over 38 years with more than 15,000 hours. And it shows right here. Watch this precision.

Look at that, Oshkosh. Come on, Oshkosh. What do you think about Ken Reeder and Redline Air Show so far? In addition to being a current airline pilot, Ken is an avid aircraft builder, having completed five. Yes, that's five. That's all the fingers on one of your hands. All right, Vans RV8 custom modified aircraft. He's also a multi-engine flight instructor in land and seaplanes, and is also an aerobatic instructor, as you can see him demonstrating right here.

0: As Ken makes his way down the 45-degree down line here, you may often have seen him flying along with his son, Austin, in the Red Line Air Show performance. The aircraft that they fly, Ken and Austin have built together, and they perform in these aircraft from the band's RV family of aircraft and built by Ken expertly. No significant modifications for additional air show performance, but they are absolutely lighting it up here at Oshkosh this afternoon. If you haven't gotten that wonderful memory yet, it's time to get your camera out as Ken climbs high and to the right. He'll roll it over on its back and bring it back to show center for you, ladies and gentlemen. Get your cameras out. You're going to want to capture this pass, this memory with the perfect backdrop of the Wisconsin sky right here. Well, that inverted pass is Ken's tribute to you here at Oshkosh. He wants to thank his proud sponsors, Hartzell Propeller and Hartzell Engine Technologies, JB Aircraft Engine Service, EarthX Batteries, Goodyear Tires, Behringer Brakes, Oregon Aero Hooker Harness, Avstar Fuel Systems, Pacific Oil Cooler Services, Wheeland Engineering, Flightline Interiors, and Softy Parachutes. Ladies and gentlemen, a huge round of applause for Red Line Air Shows. Well, ladies and gentlemen, right before we move to our next act, take a look down to the left as you face the runway, taking the runway. That is the F-22 Raptor of the United States Air Force Air Combat Command F-22 Raptor demo team. In the cockpit, the demo pilot and captain and commander of that team, that's Captain Nick Laterno, call sign Laz. Now, I want you to look real close as we turn the mic over to Danny for the next performer. Laz is going to depart, but when he gets to the end of the runway, watch what he does. If I know Laz, he's going to stand it on the tail and fly like an angel straight upstairs. Here he is from the left, the F-22 Raptor, one last departure for Oshkosh 2026.
1: And then after Laz departs, in a fine fashion, I should say, in the Oshkosh Fanson fashion, we'll go back in time to World War II and see what Top Gun fighters were like as Jim Tobel, call sign Torque, flies his Navy and Marine Corps Korean War hero. So a lot of the new, is the growl of the old, from the jet engine to the roar and rumble of an 18-cylinder piston-powered Pratt & Whitney R2800 cubic-inch engine, producing 2,600 horsepower. So here's a little lesson in the old and the new. Change in technology, change in engine propulsion. Top Gun fighter of today and a Top Gun fighter of the World War II and Korean era. Okay, from the air boss, we just heard that Laz is cleared for takeoff. It'll be low and to your left. How will you know he's on the takeoff roll? Your ears will tell you. You can hear the jet engine noise low and to the left. Eyes and cameras, ready? And the cameraman says, action.

0: And now from the brand new, departing off to our right, look low and to the left again as we take you back to the World War II era and the Korean War era. As Jim Torque Tobel flies an F-4U Corsair, one of the finest fighters ever built. This airplane, it was nicknamed the Korean War Hero for its remarkable performance as a ground attack bomber in the Korean War. The aircraft taking off low and to your left served on the USS Boxer and the USS Valley Forge aircraft carriers, making her one of the very few Korean War Corsairs still flying today. So the sound of jets off to your right, the sound of a piston-powered, propeller-driven aircraft of World War II in Korea on your left. See how things have changed. They were both top guns.
1: What you're about to experience serves as a living tribute to the brave warriors who have flown and fought with the F-4U Corsair. Ladies and gentlemen, we now present the Corsair known as the Korean War Hero.

As we await the arrival of Fort Sobel and the Korean War hero, I'll direct you to a recently released movie. It was 2022, about the Korean War and Corsairs, based on a true book, a true story of the first black naval aviator who happened to be flying Corsairs in the Korean War and his wingman. Devotion is the name of that. And there was no computer-generated Corsairs in that movie. They were all the real thing at the request of the director. He wanted real airplanes and real pilots. So I think about six or seven of the owners and operators across the U.S. were selected for that movie. It is a great watch for you. Devotion is the movie. Check it out, based on real life.

Jim's going to start off his routine that combines combat maneuvers with air show or aerobatic maneuvers. We'll watch for the first presentation. Jim coming in will be an example of the barrel roll. In this case, he will coordinate with a target altitude, a target heading. Then he will change everything from the heading to the altitude to inverted flight to regain those original values at the end of the maneuver. Watch this.

Ah, the sweet sound of that powerful engine. With the longest running production cycle of any piston engine fighter, the Corsair is a legend of U.S. Naval Aviation. Production reached over 12,000 units, including those built by our good buddies at Goodyear and the Marine Corps attack variant. Jim coming back in now for the roll. The Corsair is capable of speeds of over 470 miles an hour. Speed comes from a giant 18-cylinder Pratt & Whitney 2,800 cubic inch engine developing awesome 2,600 horsepower. Eyes right, torque Tobel, Korean War hero.

Clark in the quiet air today. What a sweet sound. The Korean War Herald is a single engine, carrier-borne fighter bomber, a range of 500 miles, and an altitude capability of a very impressive 41,000 feet. Now, despite the advent of the jet, the Corsair remained a major naval fighter well into the 1950s. Armament for the Corsair, impressive 6 50 caliber machine guns, up to 4,000 pounds of external stores, combination of awesome arsenal, speed, power, and maneuverability made the chance fought design a favorite among the warriors who flew and maintained them. Coble and the half roll. The Korean War Hero is the pinnacle of the Corsair design that its predecessors flew in World War II. It was there that the Corsair made its first major mark, racked up an impressive score of aerial victories against Japan's best fighters.

the slow motion roll. You'll notice the inverted gull wing design of the aircraft. This was mandated by the huge propeller needed to drive the aircraft. With a diameter of over 13 feet, with a standard design propeller, would have struck, that is, the deck of the aircraft carrier. The wings were gulled down at the fuselage to allow for heavier, sturdier landing gear to take the punishment of a carrier operation. Landing gear is unique as well. In order to have a wing with a high-speed capability, the wing was designed so that the landing gear pulls some 90 degrees and away. Setting up for the four-point hesitation roll. Airplane pulled today by our buddy Jim Tobel, call sign Tort. He and his father, the late Joe Tobel, began a long and lovingly restoration back in 1981. Today, Jim Tobel, our pilot, operates Korean War Hero at air shows just like this one, all across the United States. Remind us of the sacrifices made by the veterans who flew them and fought alongside them, built for war, and flown today as a reminder of our veterans' service. This tribute isn't designed to glorify war, but simply remember the staggering sacrifices made by so many to protect our freedom. Photo pass coming up. It will be low. The wing towards us will be down towards the ground. So I'll direct your sights to the aircraft when it comes in. You'll be able to take a photo shot inside the office of Jim Tobel, and that is the cockpit. It's called the banana pass to your right. All eyes and cameras on the airplane.

Setting up now for the high speed and finale pass. For more information on this aircraft and on Jim Tobel, visit KoreanWarHero.com. There you'll find photos and even aerial photos taken during actual combat missions. You'll also find a lot of detailed information on the Chanceot Corsair and the history of the remarkable aircraft. All waiting for you at KoreanWarHero.com. High-speed pass. 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

In closing, Tork would like to invite you to visit his Facebook page and share your videos and images from today's show. Tim says, let's keep this beautiful flying memorial. Let's not keep this flying memorial a secret. Spread word by posting your pictures and telling your friends about this awesome piece of American history.

0: Going to your right now on the landing. As the aircraft touches down, the tail wheel makes its way down to the runway. Visibility forward of Jim Doble is lost. Blocked by that big, round radial engine, he is looking out the left and right side of the canopy, keeping equal distance of concrete on one side as he does the other. In the air and on the ground, expertly demonstrated in the chance bought F4U Corsair for us today. A big round of applause for our pilot rolling out now, Jim Tork Doble and the Korean War hero. Give a Sunday round of applause for Tork.
1: Well, Danny, the action just continues one right after another. As we said at the top, we have an action-packed show for you. And taking to the runway right now is the Jet Waco with Jared Lindemann. Right after that, we will see Britt Lincoln in her Extra 330SC and Skip Stewart in Prometheus. But if you have not seen a Jet Waco before, well, not a lot of people have, because it is a combination. It is like the ultimate experimental aircraft. We've taken a conventionally powered Waco and put a jet engine under the fuselage. Listen to the sound as Jared Lindemann gets ready to show off the Jet Waco.

Jared Lindemann in the Jet Waco, the Black Rifle Coffee Company, Jet Waco, to be exact. You can see the incredible climb performance of that airplane. Now, a normal Waco will climb, but just not like it does with that jet engine bolted underneath the fuselage. Jared is a highly accomplished aerobatic pilot, and he's also the owner of Rad Aerosports, a company that is becoming part of the airshow industry, flying the Jet Waco. It is a taperwing Waco modified with the Learjet engine. I love that sound. As it comes by you, you hear the radial engine out front making noise, and then as it goes by, you hear the jet exhaust as well. The aircraft goes from 0 to 250 miles per hour and can climb to 15,000 feet per minute. There just is no other aircraft in the world that combines a jet engine with a radial-powered engine to produce the sound that you're hearing today, not only at Oshkosh, but at air shows across the country. Now Jared pulls up into a little hammerhead. So you saw how he did that. He just kind of went up until he ran out of airspeed and then kicked the rudder and came back down. A little later in this act, he's going to hover. And when you see the hover compared to the hammerhead, I think you will be amazed.

Couple of nice snap rolls at the top of that loop. For this air show season, Jared and Rad Aerosports are partners with Black Rifle Coffee Company, America's premium veteran-founded coffee brand, as the official title sponsor of the Jet Waco. The Jet Waco now flies on BRCC colors across the nation, reaching an estimated 1.5 million attendees. The partnership is a natural convergence. Two American-made brands built on grit, precision, and an uncompromising commitment to the veteran community. Jared serves as a boots-on-the-ground ambassador for the Black Rifle Coffee Company at every aviation event he attends.

Jared is a Midwest native, a fourth-generation aviator, and his love of flight runs deep. He's been an agricultural pilot since he began flying and has spent more than 25 years spraying crops to help feed the world. He's also built a custom multispectral camera system for aircraft remote sensing in agriculture and has logged more than 12,000 hours across many different types of aircraft, including the Jetwaco.

0: And Kyle was describing how the Jetwaco actually has two different throttles, one for the conventional engine, one for the jet engine. And Jared has to regulate the jet engine quite a bit to make sure he doesn't overstress the wings on the airplane. Kyle also mentioned that if Jared was to leave the jet engine running at full power, he would have approximately 14 minutes worth of flight time before he ran the jet out of gas. So for those pilots in the audience, you know how difficult it can be sometimes to use the stick and the rudder and the throttle. Well, now imagine adding an extra throttle.
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Through Rad Aerosport's Rad Riders program, Jared partners with the Jimmy Graham Foundation to connect veterans with aviation and amplify their stories. The program offers exhilarating flights and creates authentic storytelling opportunities that align directly with Black Rifle Coffee Company's commitment to the veteran community.

And Jared is also honored to share the Jetwalka with us as a tribute to the great Jimmy Franklin, who built the very first Jetwalka.

The Waco itself was a very popular airplane during the golden age of air racing back in the 30s. And it also saw its share of action at air shows and barnstorming, but never quite like this. Coming in from the right, Jared Lindemann and the Jet Waco.

completing the four-point hesitation roll, giving you a good look at the Black Rifle Coffee Company logo on the top wing of the Jet Waco.

Red Aerosports is building a brand that will be known for extraordinary aircraft and extraordinary performances that inspire, and a mission to create the next generation of aviators who understand not only how to fly, but the science behind the flight.

Here we go for the hover. Smoke is off. Now, you've seen other aircraft do the hover maneuver, but Jared could probably stay up there all day, or at least until the jet engine runs out of fuel. Simply riding on the pure power of that Learjet engine. Jared's got a pretty good view of the Oshkosh Convention Site.

All right. Jared just called the air boss. He's going to make one more pass. Chances are this will be a photo pass to give you a chance to get a picture of the Jet Waco as it comes on by. And as he does that, Jared would like to thank his sponsors. Of course, the Black Rifle Coffee Company, his title sponsor of the Jet Waco. Hartzell Propellers, Lyft Aviation, Rex Vaughn at Tulsa Aircraft Engines. Excel Turbines, North Valley Aircraft, AC Air Technology, Softy Parachutes, and EarthX Batteries.

0: Jared's now been cleared to land. He's going to land on runway 27. But just give us a big round of applause for Jared Lindemann and the Rad Aero Sports Jet Waco, made possible by the Black Rifle Coffee Company. Now, Jared's going to circle up there for just a couple of minutes just to cool things down. And with that, we will pick up our next act.
1: Steve, that was amazing.
0: It certainly was.
1: That was phenomenal. That was really, golly. And talk about a change of pace. Something equally as exciting and invigorating, but exactly the same, only different.
0: That's right. We're waiting for Britt Lincoln to come in, and she's going to be flying in her Extra 330SC. Hi, and to your left, diving down into the aerobatic box, please give a warm Oshkosh welcome to Britt Lincoln.

Britt Lincoln is a fourth-generation pilot born and raised on a ranch in Montana. That is where her aviation journey began. Flying runs deep in the Lincoln family. Her great-grandfather and grandfather were both crop dusters. And her grandfather took Britt on her very first airplane ride when she was 6 days. That's right, 6 days old. Of course, she learned to fly from that same grandfather on the grass strip in front of their family home. She earned her pilot certificate in 2017 and added her instrument, commercial, multi-engine, and commercial seaplane ratings over the course of the next year. Before aerobatics, she developed a passion for mountain and backcountry flying through the western United States.

Britt discovered aerobatics in 2019 and immediately fell in love with the precision, discipline, and challenge of competition flying. Snap rolls on the down line. Not only did she discover aerobatics, she became quite the competitor. She's competed in more than 20 aerobatic contests, winning 17 of them. She's the 2023 U.S. National Advanced Aerobatic Champion, the second woman to ever earn that title, and the first in more

In addition to being an aerobatic champion, she's earned 3 World Aerobatic Champion medals as a member of the U.S. Advanced Aerobatic Team, including an individual silver medal. Britt now competes at the highest level of the sport as a member of the U.S. Unlimited Aerobatic Team, representing the United States at the World Aerobatic Competitions, and this is her first time appearing at EAA AirVenture Oshkosh.

As you can see, her performance combines the precision of world-class competition aerobatics with the excitement of airshow flying. She's got some very crisp vertical uplines, which are indicative of being a competitor. Perfectly timed hard stops, gyroscopic tumbles, and the graceful flowing maneuvers, all flown just a couple hundred feet above the ground.

can see those precision rolls on the way up. And she pulls over, rolls back. And back to inverted. Coming down the other side, a couple of snap rolls on the way down, just for good measure. As I mentioned, you can see that precise 45-degree down that is so indicative of aerobatic competitions.

So when we ask Britt why she flies, she says aerobatics isn't just about being a pilot. It's about becoming an aviator. She says every flight is an opportunity to become a better pilot, learning precision, discipline, and complete mastery of the airplane.

0: Hi, Britt. Yep, we've got you down here. How are things going in the cockpit?
1: Hey, this is wonderful. What a beautiful day in Oshkosh, AirVenture 2026. I hope you're all having a great time. I'm having so much fun up here looking down at all your smiley faces. We have beautiful weather. It's such an honor to be here. I want to give a big thank you to my sponsor, Champion Aerospace, for supporting me and allowing me to be here. And, of course, for all of you fans and the wonderful people and volunteers that make this the world's best air show happen, I want to thank our service members and all of the people who serve this country. God bless America.
0: And we want to say welcome to EIA AirVenture Oshkosh 2026. Britt Lincoln.

And that hammerhead that Britt just performed for you, one of her favorite maneuvers. When she's not flying aerobatics, she enjoys working on airplanes, continues to fly backcountry in Montana. She also enjoys cooking and scuba diving. A wide variety of interests.

little bit about the Extra 330SC. It's regarded as one of the world's premier unlimited aerobatic aircraft. Weighs in at just 1,280 pounds empty. It's powered by a Lycoming AEIO 580 and approximately 340 horsepower. 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During today's performance, she will experience everything from plus 10 Gs to as much as minus 8 Gs, forces that can make her body feel 10 times heavier than normal.

0: All right, Britt is climbing up for some altitude now. She's going to come back in for one more maneuver. Now, watch very closely. I told you before that she enjoys the hammerhead. Well, so did her grandfather. In fact, her grandfather was the first person she took for an aerobatic ride. And the first time that they did a hammerhead together, she said he laughed all the way up and all the way down. And every time they flew together and she would fly a hammerhead, he enjoyed it as much as the first time. As she kicks the rudder over and comes back towards show center, Britt's grandfather died recently, and she is flying today, not only that hammerhead, but the entire performance to her grandfather. Ladies and gentlemen, as she heads off to runway 927, please give us a warm Oshkosh welcome and recognition for aerobatic champion Britt Lincoln. Rob, what's coming up next?
1: Well, ladies and gentlemen, it's time to turn up the adrenaline, turn up the energy, and we are going to have pure excitement in front of you momentarily. Skip Stewart is taking the runway. He will be airborne momentarily. Ladies and gentlemen, from the right, this is Skip Stewart.

As the song says, the crazy train is up and rolling right here, high and to your left, ladies and gentlemen, Skip Stewart in that hot rod of an airplane that he built himself. His aircraft is named Prometheus, which means forethought. Prometheus was a rebel titan who displeased Zeus by taking from him and giving to the people, the earth, the power of fire. Watch here as Skip replicates that energy from the left.

The name matches the paint design with its hot rod style flame job and matches his act with its snarling, flashing maneuvers and skips forethought in the crowd-pleasing routine. You see him high and to the left. He lets the energy rebate, and there he is, ladies and gentlemen. Tumbles, twists, wing overs, and upside down. This is Skip Stewart.

The Prometheus aircraft you see in front of you is part S2S. It's part Skip Stewart. Skip custom built it all himself. It started life as an S2S Pitts. He modified it to become the airshow machine he envisioned. It looks like an American hot rod. The horsepower was increased to 400. The big three-bladed prop reminds you of an oversized racing slicks, and the landing gear makes it look fast just sitting on the ground. This aircraft screams street ride. Watch right here, Skip and Prometheus.

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And there is Skip's version of the world's tiniest loop. And now he's going to hover the aircraft right here, ladies and gentlemen. The high alpha pass, roll to the left, accelerate downhill. Only done by Skip Stewart and Fermi Q.

With over 11,000 hours of flight experience, he's an airline transport pilot. He's flown the 727, currently flies an MD-11 as a captain, and he's also a certified flight instructor. He's owned and operated an aerobatic flight school, and he's earned gold medals in regional and larger aerobatic competitions. Ladies and gentlemen, watch here as he comes from the right. We now have ribbons on the runway. This is Skip Stewart showing you that excitement, showing you that speed, and let's see if he cuts it right here. Oh, he's underneath it, ladies and gentlemen. Can you believe that? Skip Stewart underneath the ribbons as he goes by. Now, as he comes back around, he's getting a better look at those ribbons, judging his speed, judging his altitude. Let's watch as he comes by the next time. There are three different sets of ribbons if you haven't picked that up. One at show center, one to the south or your air show right, and one to your left, air show left. Now watch Skip as he sets up. Listen to this wonderful race car engine howl as he comes in. This is the hot rod, Skip Stewart. He's upside down. Here we go. Come on, Oshkosh. How cool is that? Three ribbon cuts in a row. Upside down, but we're not done yet, ladies and gentlemen. Little bit of a slip on his way. The aircraft accelerates. Here he is at the center ribbon. Oh, he's underneath that one. Let's see what he does on the south. He's underneath that one as well. One more time around. Look at that outside turn. Amazing performance here from Skip Stewart. The energy just continues to build. Get your cameras out. You don't want to miss this. Once in a lifetime Oshkosh experience right here. Prometheus and the ribbon cut. Under the first one. Power off over the second one. Little knife edge flight for you, and he's going to cut the third one with the knife edge cut. Oh, come on, Oshkosh. That is absolutely phenomenal. Now Skip sets up to come back by and take care of these remaining two ribbons. He'd like to thank his sponsors, Lycon Engines, Whirlwind Propellers, Sarasota Avionics, PPG Champion, Hartzell Engine Tech, Concord Batteries, Behringer Wheel and Brakes, BNC, Pacific Oil Coolers, and Softy Parachutes. Watch here, another beautiful photo opportunity. Knife edge ribbon cut from the left. He got one. Here we go. Oh, there we go, Oshkosh. That is Skip Stewart Air Shows. No one else does it. Brings the excitement, brings the energy that Skip does. What do you think, Oshkosh? How about old Skip Stewart here on a Sunday afternoon? Well, don't lose track of him. He's still got the smoke on. He's still got a lot of adrenaline running in that cockpit. I can hear him talking to the air boss, and he says, "Boss, I've got a little bit more." Let's give the fans what they want. Watch here as he's hovering this beautiful Prometheus aircraft that he hand-built. The hot rod in the sky. Who thought they'd see a biplane hover at Oshkosh? Well, now you have. Ladies and gentlemen, Mr. Skip Stewart.

He turns it around. The music matches his energy. Let's watch and listen. Watch Skip come by for his signature wave. One last great photo opportunity right here, ladies and gentlemen, from the right.

0: Well, ladies and gentlemen, that wraps it up for Skip Stewart here this afternoon and for his 2026 appearance here at Oshkosh. We're so honored to have him here. He brings the energy and the excitement. And, Steve, I don't know about you, my heart's racing right at the moment. That was cool.
1: That was very cool. So you know what we're going to do next then? I mean, if you're feeling the pulse in your chest.
0: I think I got to sit down if it's going to get any more exciting. I think we're going to do something totally different.
1: We are. We're going to slow things down just a little bit, but not completely. Bob Carlton is going to take over in the Fox Jet sailplane. So he'll be flying a little slower than Skip, but still a fantastic performance, and I think you are going to really enjoy it. So stand by. He's spooling up the engine on the sailplane, and they're getting ready to get into position and hold. We've got a couple of departures that are going to take place first. We've been very honored to have the Flying Bulls DC-6 and P-38 here all week. They came last Sunday, departing today, all the way from Austria, just to be a part of EAA AirVenture Oshkosh 2026.
0: And, Steve, I heard them say in the briefing this morning this was the first time they've been in the U.S.,
1: yes,
0: let alone just at Oshkosh. So what an honor for us here at Oshkosh to have them here as their first appearance in the United States.
1: And they also said in the briefing that they've met so many wonderful people and made so many friends, including what they feel will be lifelong friends. And that's the magic of Oshkosh. It's always wonderful to look at the airplanes, but it's really the people that bring us together. And that was something that our founder, Paul Poberesny, often said. And it holds true here at Oshkosh 2026.
0: Well, Steve, I see the DC-6 taking the runway now. It's going to be an exciting departure. So, folks, as Danny Klisham, who's celebrating 50 years here at Oshkosh, always says, if you still got film in your phone, get it out. You're going to want to capture this memory of the Flying Bulls departing right here from the left.
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0: These aircraft so beautifully restored and polished and in the Red Bull livery, but still, it's the historic aircraft. And you think about the romantic days of air travel, right? You know, the days that we all dressed up and you got a real meal on the aircraft.
1: That's been a few years. But I do remember being one of those kids who went to the airport. I grew up in Manitowoc, Wisconsin, not far from here, about 60 miles to the east, and it's a relatively small airport, but it had service from North Central Airlines. Folks remember that, sometimes referred to as the ruptured duck with the blue bird on the tail. And I remember watching DC-6s and Convairs come and go, and just being that kid who was just hanging on the airport fence looking at these, and then to be here and talking about the airplane itself, it's absolutely incredible, dream come true.
0: Yeah, Steve, you see them in position and hold. If you're wondering why they're not departing, our wonderful Airbosses, Jim Crum, call sign Cookie, and Brad Klein from Airbus Incorporated, are doing a wonderful job today. And so what they're doing is clearing out some of the traffic that is still operating on runway 27 down there. And we're going to get them out of the way and clear. And then we will have the Red Bull aircraft, Flying Bulls aircraft, depart here momentarily. So hang in there with us. Keep your phones ready. You're going to want to capture this here in just a minute.

There we go. Power coming up on the DC-6. And we'll just let you enjoy the sound of this classic jet prop airliner.

And as that P-38 Lightning departs to catch up to the DC-6, they're going to do a 90 to 270 turn and come back in for a final pass at Oshkosh 2026. But the P-38 has a long history in the U.S. It was owned and flown by Lefty Gardner for many, many years. He was one of the founders of the Commemorative Air Force. And if you were a fan of the Reno Air Races, it was known as the White Knight and flew at Reno for many, many years. Eventually, the Flying Bulls obtained the airplane as part of their collection and did the meticulous restoration that you see here at AirVenture.

As the P-38 catches up with the DC-6, they'll fly in a relatively loose formation, but right down the runway, runway 1836 here at Air Venture Oshkosh.

They've been cleared in for the approach. Of course, that DC-6 does not have the same turning capabilities as the P-38. But as they fly by, make sure you get those photos and give them a big wave. We are so very appreciative of them bringing both of these airplanes specifically to Oshkosh to be a part of AirVenture. It was quite an undertaking, not only financially, but also logistically, to be able to fly these airplanes across the North Atlantic, making several fuel stops and making it all the way here to EAA AirVenture Oshkosh 2026. Smoke on the P-38. Enjoy the final pass from the Flying Bulls DC-6 and P-38.

And remember, Red Bull gives you wings. In this case, literally. All right, we can hear Bob Carlton spooling up the sailplane, and he will take to the runway in just a moment. But first, we've got a Corsair, an F4U Corsair, to depart. It's on the takeoff roll right now. Jim Turk-Tobel heading on home. Fantastic performance throughout the week from Jim Tobel and the Korean War Hero.

All right, you can see that Bob is now taxiing out toward Show Center. And the person doing a lot of work out there is Lori Carlton, Bob's wife. Not only does she help with the pyrotechnics on the Fox Jet during the night performance, but she makes sure that Bob is balanced as he is gets ready to take off. There's no outriggers on the wings, so Lori's keeping the airplane stable so it doesn't scrape a wingtip. And as soon as Bob takes off, you'll see Lori take off as well. She will go to the other side of the airport and help recover Bob when he is done with his act. So stand by for Bob Carlton.

Smoke's on, and Bob is on takeoff. So, ladies and gentlemen, 20 years before the Wright brothers invented the airplane, intrepid aviators like Otto Lilienthal and Octave Chanute were successfully piloting soaring aircraft. Emulating the bird's ability to use rising air currents, they began man's adventures in flight. With no other launch method available, they launched their frail craft from ridges and hills. The need to launch from elevated terrain or to be towed aloft has long been the nemesis of sailplane flying, but no longer. Bob Carleton has mounted not one, but two jet engines to his Fox Jet sailplane that allow him to not only launch his aircraft, but also do amazing high-speed, low-level aerobatics. Folks, remember, Bob truly is a retired rocket scientist. For the first part of his act, he'll climb to about 2,000 feet, then reduce the jet engines to idle for a classic, silent sailplane aerobatic demonstration. Listen for the roar of the twin jet engines as he climbs up, followed only by the rush of the wind over his wings as he begins his aerial ballet. Bob lives in Moriarty, New Mexico, with his wife, Lori, and two dogs, Ginger and Dewey. He's been flying for more than 40 years. In 2017, he received the Art Scholl Showmanship Award presented by ICAS. And now, Bob Carleton.

Bob will now reposition the Fox Jet for a demonstration of low-level aerobatics. Listen for the jet engine as he approaches at 175 miles per hour. The Fox Jet is the only sailplane in the world capable of such high-speed, low-level aerobatic performances. Ladies and gentlemen, Bob Carleton and the Fox Jet Twin Jet Engine Sailplane.

pass, which is a horizontal 8. For good measure of looping, return to Air Show Center. Bob's next maneuver he calls the Twister Room. Let's see what he has in store.

Bob performs the classic Cuban 8. Watch as he dives down and pull back up for altitude. At the top of his loop, he'll be inverted, and he'll roll wings right, upright, and return to show center.

0: Fox Jet, built in Poland by MDM. It's the most powerful jet sail plane in the world. All composite construction. The engines are produced by PBS Czech Republic. And the engines actually trace their roots to military fighter jet APUs. Engine thrust is 250 pounds. Engine weight is a mere 40 pounds. The engine installation was designed by Bob himself. It burns about 75 gallons an hour on takeoff, 42-foot wingspan, empty weight 822 pounds, and as you saw, its maximum speed, 175 miles per hour. Bob would like to thank his sponsors, which include PBS of the Czech Republic, makers of the TJ-100 jet engines that powers the Fox Jet. PBS has been making military-grade hardware for decades, including the APUs on many military fighters. Custom component manufacturing by MM Fabrication. Parachute is furnished by Parafernalia or Softy Parachutes. Avionics by LX Nav in Slovenia. The music, Tamara's Love Theme by Tammy Jones. Ladies and gentlemen, I hope you enjoyed Mr. Bob Carlton. Well, as you're enjoying the show this afternoon, we want to remind you that this show is made possible by our good friends at Daher. They are the sponsor of the afternoon air show and have done so for many years. We appreciate them sponsoring the air show this afternoon. And for the past number of years, getting ready for takeoff is Ed Hamster Hamill and the Folds of Honor biplane.
1: Freedom is not free.
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4: That's my family. And this is Ed Hamill. And today, I'm flying the Folds of Honor biplane, presented by Discount Tire. I've got my family here today, my wife Jody, my son David, my daughter Angie. They're helping out with the narration and coordination of the show. Before I fly high, I'm going to fly low and show you the beautiful red, white, and blue colors of the Folds of Honor biplane. Hey, David, why don't you tell us about the mission at Folds of Honor?
2: The mission at Folds of Honor has never wavered. Honor their sacrifice, educate their legacy. The team at Folds of Honor is committed to leaving no military or first responder family behind on the field of battle or here at home. The real return on our investment for us is serving these heroic families.
4: That is awesome, David. Thanks for that info, and what a great mission. While military and first responders sacrifice, let's remember the families that support them. Folds of Honor gives way more than a scholarship. They provide a life-changing education. This is where sacrifice meets hope. So look up as I skydance in the Folds of Honor biplane and enjoy the show as we celebrate the American family, the foundation of this great nation of ours. Now that I've warmed up, checked my engine, and tightened my seatbelt, it's time to rock and roll.
2: So, Angie, what did you think of that intro?
1: Incredible!
5: That was a little overdone, but I'll take it.
2: All right, Dad, enough of that talking. Let's see some sky dancing in that Folds of Honor biplane.

That's my son, David. He likes good airshow flying, but he loves the mission of Folds of Honor. Let's turn it up.

0: incredible.
1: In all your talking, you didn't even mention that you have 30 years in the Air Force flying F-16s and combat time. I'm very proud of you, Dad, and I am so very happy that you are flying the Folds of Honor biplane.
2: Let's go!

0: Oh yeah, that's my daughter Angie. And she knows that we the people make up this great nation of ours. As we barnstorm our way across America, we got nothing to prove and everything to give back. Let's help Folds of Honor give back to the military and first responder families that have given us so much.
1: Yeah, Dad, now that's what I'm talking about. You know, I do love some good air show flying, but I love my country even more.
2: Well said, David. It is about God, family, country, and of course, the biplane, with no apologies.
3: Well, all that biplane stuff is pretty cool. Let's not forget that since 2007, Folds of Honor has given over 62,000 scholarships worth over $290 million. With your help and the help of Folds of Honor, we are able to come together as a resilient nation. And remember, this is where sacrifice meets hope.

0: the biplane. I love fabric-covered wings, fly wires, a roaring engine. It represents the freedom we all have in this great land of ours. Whether it's David's Tumble, Angie's Loop, Bruiser Snap Rolls, Klepto's Corner, or Trojan's Torque Roll, each maneuver honors the American family. God bless the USA.
1: Thank you for watching today. 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
0: Thanks, David. I'd like to thank Discount Tire for being presenting sponsor of the Folds of Honor biplane. And before I make my last pass, I'd like to thank my family, my wife, Jody, my son, David, and my daughter, Angie. So from our family to yours, Godspeed and God bless the USA. Anything else you'd like to say, Angie?
2: Oh, we're actually recording.
0: Hey, thanks for watching today. Angie, take it away.

0: big round of applause, if you will, for Ed Hamill and the entire Hamill family. Ed's call sign is Hamster. What a neat guy. What a great cause. Now we're going to change the noise. We're going to change to a radial engine. We're going to go way back to 1938 and a little bit more than that as our great friend Jeff Shetterly presents Radial Rumble Air Shows. So let's get ready to rumble. He would like to thank Southern Cross Aviation. For over 36 years, Southern Cross Aviation has kept general aviation flying. More than 1.1 million parts in stock and shipping worldwide. Engine, airframe, and consumables. All at competitive prices. Throughout the course of the week, they have been in booth 2091 and 2093. Now, Jeff Shetterly calls this the tipsy takeoff. Deliberately unleveling the wings. They give you a little more planned view of the aircraft. He would like to thank his sponsors, Wayland Aerospace Technologies, Air Electric, Robert Brogdon Aviation, Robert Brogdon Auto Dealerships, Dodson International, Concord Battery, Champion Aerospace, Electronics International, Log 10 Pro, New Century Air Service, Midstate Aerospace, Aero Creeper, Lift Aviation, Hooker Harnesses, Wing View Tint, and PLC Enterprises. Now, you're looking at Radial Rumble. You're listening to Radial Rumble. It's a big, round, 600-horsepower Pratt & Whitney engine. The design goes back to the late 1930s. Now, this model is a late model off the assembly line. This didn't come out until 1945. So it's still probably got that new airplane smell. But this was the type of airplane that trained the Allies in great fashion. Built by North American Aviation, it had three different names, the T-6 Texan, the SNJ, and the Commonwealth countries called it the Harvard. So wrestling this big airplane around, about 4,500 pounds of 1938 technology, it takes a strong guy with a big commitment, so dropping down.
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0: Upper body strength. It is a workout. And I'm not saying anything bad about the airplane. It's just the way it is. From the loop into the barrel roll. Now as Jeff makes his way back around once again, you'll see throughout the course of the day a very gentle approach to a large trainer aircraft. He won't exceed maybe a little skosh over four times the force of gravity positive and a little over one, maybe one and a half negative. So here's something you won't see very often. Upside down and flying and flying and flying and flying. Jeff Shetterly, in our estimation, is the only T6 SNJ Harvard pilot that will extend that inverted flight position that long. Please remember, no inverted fuel system, no inverted oil system or smoke system. So that is pure skill. Now setting up for precision maneuver. On the big radial rumble, Jeff's going to come back in and execute a precision hesitation roll, stopping the airplane every 90 degrees. Did you hear that? That is proof that there is not an inverted fuel system. A little cough in the engine, but that's normal. Not to be anxious. Now, a maneuver that was invented, well, quite by accident, back in 1936, Miami, Florida. It's the Cuban 8, the figure 8 laying on its side. He has drawn out about 5/8 of a loop on the left side of the aerobatic area, the display area. He will execute the same thing on the right. That was done by our buddy Len Povey in Miami. And he did that to keep from crashing. When he got out of the ground, he was asked what that was all about. He said, that was the Cuban 8, because at that time, he was the chief aerobatic instructor for Batista's Cuban Air Force. And out of respect for the late Len Povey, we have continued to name that maneuver the Cuban 8 from that day to this, despite our strained relations with that nation.

0: artistry in the sky, moving that big plane around, bringing it back into the air show line. Change of direction, change of altitude, change of speed, to start out with one set of values and end up exactly with those same values at the end. Also known as a combat maneuver, known as the leg roll, to try to get the enemy fighter pilot off of your 12 o'clock position. Now out of the barrel roll, a precision maneuver. It looks too easy, but too hard to do perfectly, especially with the radial rumble. It is the slow
1: motion roll.
0: Eyes right.
1: Slow can we go?
0: He's not finished. Give it up for Jeff Shetterly. Artistry in the sky, making the airplane look like a ballerina, looking like a state-of-the-art composite, high-performance monoplane, but not the case. Now, Jeff's going to double the difficulty factor you saw earlier. You saw that he did the four-point hesitation roll, stopping every 90 degrees. Doubling the difficulty factor, he's going to do 8 points, stopping every 45 degrees. And you can count, if you like, start with one. Right? Halfway through. Making it look all too easy. A big round of applause for Jeff Shetterly of the Flying Shetterly family. Now, a maneuver that got my attention earlier when I was working with Jeff Shetterly, he's not finished yet. He's going to completely rob the wings of lift. He's going to roll it up in what we call knife edge flight. Now remember, it's a 4,500 pound airplane. He's going to fly with a little lift from the fuselage and the rudder and tail surface. He's also going to do it with the help of ballistics or entry speed. Now, what he impressed me with the other day was the fact that he did knife edge flight while climbing, Bravo. All right, eyes to the right. This guy has got the touch. All the rudder you can put in. Gaining altitude. Speed starts to dissipate. He continues it flying. Wow, that's good. A big round of applause, if you will, for Jeff Shetterly. What a fun guy to watch. U.S. Army veteran. Yes, he was. Tank platoon leader. In studying the aircraft for his aerobatic routine, he went deep into the manuals of World War II, the training manuals put out by the military and North American Aviation, who built thousands and thousands and thousands of these aircraft for the Allied nations. Look to your left. This will be the photo pass. Eyes and cameras inside the office of Jeff Shetterly,

0: 7 and lay it. And with that in mind, we get ready for our finale with a lot of noise and a lot of action.
1: Yes, sir, Danny. Great job. We appreciate that. With Jeff Shetterly and the beautiful Radio Rumble and the AT6. Well, it's going to get noisy here in just a few minutes, ladies and gentlemen. We're going to wait to have the aircraft taxi out here momentarily. But up next is our United States Marine Corps F-35 Bravo, the F-35B, short takeoff and vertical landing, Stovall version of the multi-role fighter. And we are waiting to see that aircraft taxi off to our left. So we will probably have just a short little break in the action here, ladies and gentlemen, as we wait for the aircraft to come out and get going. So maybe a good opportunity to stand up, stretch, get a little air flowing around you. We know it's a little warm here this afternoon. Danny, we've been absolutely blessed with some wonderful weather all week long, and it finally got just a little warm today.
0: Yes, and we don't need jackets or coats.
1: That's right, exactly. Nobody's shivering this afternoon.
0: Thank you, Mother Nature. We'll take all the breaks we can get.
1: Yeah, absolutely, we will, for sure.
0: Hey, it might be time, too, Rob Lowe, to reload your phone with more film.
1: That's right. You want to be sure you got plenty of film in your phone ready to go. You know, Danny, we couldn't do these wonderful air shows without the help of our amazing sponsors, Daher, who've helped us with every one of our daytime air shows all year long, as they always do. And they are just such an amazing sponsor. You see some of their names on banners all throughout the area. And we couldn't do it without them, Danny.
0: Well, it's true. It's so much help we get from people. And when we talk about the sponsors of all the air show acts and the people that keep them in the air with product support, remember to support the people that support you at an event like this. They are looking out for the public, so our way to pay them back is to purchase their goods. Simple as that.
1: Yeah, absolutely. And when you see those folks around the area here this afternoon or maybe the next air show you go to, be sure to tell them thank you as well, in addition to buying their products. Danny's absolutely right. That is what it takes. Danny's got his wallet out here and his credit card, and he's ready to support, because that's how all of our air show folks and air shows in general get down the road. And we couldn't do it without them. And that allows folks to pull all these things together. You know, it takes well over a year, Danny, to pull together an air show, let alone one of the complexity and nature of Air Venture 2026. We had well over 6,000 volunteers this year to help pull this off. So in addition to sponsors and management, all the volunteers are the engine that makes this go.
0: All right, don't go away. We have just been cleared for takeoff. We're going to get a noisy. The Marine Corps is going to get in your face with the F-35 Bravo model. Don't go away, because after that, the F-16 will be
1: ready,
0: flying.
1: Go ahead with the first
0: and
1: one.
0: Don't go away after that, because we will cap off with our special guest from across the pond. The British are not only coming, the British are here. We'll cap it off with the Red Arrows. Don't go away. A lot of action and a lot of noise and a lot of speed left this afternoon.
1: Well, good afternoon, ladies and gentlemen. At this time, the 3rd Marine Aircraft Wing, Marine Aircraft Group 11, and Marine Fighter Attack Training Squad in 502 take great pleasure in presenting the F-35B Lightning II, the world's first short takeoff, vertical landing, or Stovall stealth fighter. In front of you now, to the left on the runway, the F-35B is positioning for takeoff. Today's flight demonstration will consist of both conventional and short takeoff, vertical landing modes of flight. The demonstration pilot today is Major Andrew Sanchez, call sign DTIP, from Centerville, Virginia. DTIP has been flying the F-35B since 2019 and is currently stationed at Marine Corps Air Station Miramar in San Diego, California. Ladies and gentlemen, direct your attention to the runway on the left of Air Show Center. This is the United States Marine Corps F-35B Lightning II.

The F-35 is a multi-role aircraft produced by Lockheed Martin and is a result of a multi-service, multinational effort currently spanning 3 U.S. services and 9 partner nations. The F-35 family of aircraft are currently flown by the United States Marine Corps, the United States Navy, and the United States Air Force, as well as the Air Forces and Navies of the United Kingdom, Italy, Japan, Australia, Israel, Norway, Denmark, South Korea, and the Netherlands. Now, ladies and gentlemen, approaching from the left, the pilot is now setting up for a minimum radius turn, demonstrating the tight turn radius of the F-35 while in full afterburner.

The Lightning's low observable stealth allows it to safely enter areas without being seen by radars that legacy fighters cannot evade. Out of the turn, the pilot will pull straight into the vertical and perform the high alpha loop, showcasing the F-35's ability to maneuver from high speed, high G turn across the ground into a very tight, slow speed loop in the vertical.

The pilot is now setting up for the high-speed pass from the right. The Lightning is capable of flight in excess of Mach 1, or the speed of sound, and altitudes as high as 50,000 feet. The fly-by-wire flight control system of the F-35 provides extreme agility while reducing pilot workload across the flight envelope.

Get your cameras out now as the F-35 will be approaching the sound barrier, demonstrating its ability to go supersonic. Ladies and gentlemen, the F-35B Lightning II.

The combination of stealth features the Lightning's active electronically scanned array radar technology and the aircraft's ability to carry weapons internally means the F-35 can engage targets at long ranges without detection. The F-35 is now setting up for a nose-high aileron roll from the left. As the F-35B approaches show center, the pilot will execute a high G pull into the vertical, followed by a 360-degree aileron roll.

The F-35 Joint Strike Fighter is the result of a Department of War program to provide a next-generation strike aircraft weapon system for the Marine Corps, Navy, Air Force, and our allies. In addition to its impressive STOVL capabilities, the F-35B is designed to be capable of carrying a wide array of the most advanced precision-guided air-to-surface munitions, air-to-air missiles, and missionized 25-millimeter gun. Shortly from the right, the F-35 will be preparing to execute the square loop maneuver. This is a demanding maneuver that contains the most dangerous pull of the routine. As the jet goes into the vertical, nose high, pulls inverted over the top, and then goes pure nose low at the maximum afterburner, prying to square the loop off at the bottom. Make sure to notice as the airplane pauses on all four sides of the square. Ladies and gentlemen, from the right, the square loop. F-35B Lightning II.

The F-35 possesses the most powerful and comprehensive integrated sensor package of any fighter aircraft in history. Its next-generation avionics and sensor fusion give the pilot real-time access to battlefield information with a 360-degree coverage. Advanced electronic warfare capabilities enable the F-35 to locate and track enemy forces, jam radio frequencies, and disrupt attacks with unparalleled precision. The F-35 is capable of advanced handling in the slow-speed regime based on sophisticated fifth-generation control laws. The power of the F-35 engine can provide enough thrust to maintain the aircraft in level flight at very low airspeeds. Watch the horizontal tails work hard as the aircraft maintains altitude with the nose pointed high into the sky. Now get your cameras ready. From the left, the F-35B Lightning II executing the slow-speed high-angle-of-attack pass.

The pilot has now selected maximum afterburner, displaying the raw power of the F-35B's engine in a vertical climb. As the F-35 approaches pure nose high, watch as the pilot commands full aft stick and the jet performs a high angle of attack, pull into the nose low inverted, followed by a roll upright to complete the half Cuban eight.

As the pilot sets up to execute the tactical pitch from the left, the F-35 will demonstrate its extreme maneuvering capability by rapidly repositioning the nose of the aircraft through 120 degrees of turn. As the F-35 approaches, you will notice how the aircraft almost appears to drift through the sky, demonstrating the jet's ability to rapidly change its energy vector. The pilot will then climb away after the tactical pitch to demonstrate the aircraft's ability to accelerate into the vertical after rapidly changing the aircraft's nose position. Ladies and gentlemen, from the left,

The F-35 is designed to replace multiple strike and fighter aircraft inventories, including the U.S. Air Force A-10s and F-16s, U.S. Navy FA-18s, and the United States Marine Corps AV-8B Harriers, FA-18s, and EA-6Bs. The F-35 is capable of conducting extreme maneuvers in the vertical with the advanced fifth-gen flight control laws only seen with the F-22 Raptor and the F-35B Lightning II. Now, from the right, the pilot will demonstrate the fifth-generation advanced flight control laws as he prepares to execute the pedal turn. Watch as the F-35 uses a high G pull to pure nose high, followed

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Make these your customers through sponsorship opportunities by contacting info@EAARadio.net.

As the pilot levels off from the extremely dynamic pedal turn, he will immediately convert the aircraft into STOVL mode to return back in front of the crowd in a hover. You will notice several doors opening on the aircraft. The large door on top of the aircraft just behind the canopy is the upper lift fan door. This is the intake for the horizontally mounted forward lift fan. Opposite this door on the bottom of the aircraft, you can see the lower lift fan doors, which are the exhaust for the lift fan. You will also see the doors at the rear of the aircraft, which open to allow the main engine exhaust nozzle to rotate down. Major Sanchez is now positioning the aircraft for a deceleration to hover the aircraft at show center. The entire weight of the aircraft will be supported by the thrust from the lift fan, main engine, and roll control nozzles, generating 40,000 pounds of thrust. This capability to conduct vertical landing operations is what allows the F-35B to operate from amphibious ships and provides additional flexibility for operations in austere environments. Once stabilized in the hover, the pilot will show the smooth handling characteristics. Of the F-35B. And obviously we decided to sneak up on you with a high-speed pass there, ladies and gentlemen. So keep your eyes on Major Sanchez as he turns the aircraft back around. And we'll look for that transition into STOVL mode shortly.

Well, ladies and gentlemen, a little bit of a change in plans for the F-35B. Unable to hover for you here this afternoon, so keep your eyes on the aircraft as they circle high and to the right. The hover does allow the F-35B to land aboard United States Navy amphibious ships via vertical landing. This landing requires precise pilot corrections to speed, altitude, and lineup. Now watch here as the aircraft approaches from the right.

As the aircraft turns around high and to the left, we'd like to acknowledge the hard work and dedication of all the Marines and sailors of VMFAT 502, without whom this demonstration would not be possible. Another thank you to the EAA Air Venture Oshkosh attendees and to the international aviation community for supporting your United States Marine Corps F-35B squadrons. But ladies and gentlemen, for one last time, direct your attention to the left as the F-35B Lightning II enters for landing on runway 8. Here will be landing from your left to your right. If you haven't captured that perfect memory, that perfect picture of this wonderful advanced aircraft, here he comes from the left, geared and

0: So, ladies and gentlemen, this concludes the aerial demonstration of the F-35B Lightning II. VMF-AT-502, along with the 3rd Marine Aircraft Wing and the Marine Aircraft Group 11, hope you've enjoyed this presentation of the future of United States Marine Corps Strike Fighter Aviation. Fly Marines, Semper Fidelis. Well, Oshkosh, what do you think about the Lightning II? Wow, how cool is that? He will be taxiing back from your right to your left here momentarily as he passes back by. Steve, I don't know about you. It was noisy, but wow, that was some kind of fun.
1: It certainly was, and we are very glad to have the U.S. Marine Corps here with the F-35B doing a demonstration for us. Great narration, Rob, as always.
0: Well, thanks, Steve. We're gracious that the squadron has put together some expert information for us to work off of, which we're greatly appreciating. And you know what? That just talks about the great partnership, the family that we are in the aviation industry and in the air show community. So much fun. And we see out in front of you, ladies and gentlemen, taxiing on the far side, you see the F-16 Falcon, the Viper from your United States Air Force Air Combat Command Viper demo team. Taylor Heister, call sign FEMA, with the controls there. We'll have Major Sanchez taxiing the F-35 in front of you. But, Steve, we've got something really exciting going to happen before FEMA departs. Right up here on the announcer stand, we've got members of the Viper demo team with us.
1: Yes.
0: And we've got an American flag here on stage. And momentarily, we will be doing an enlistment ceremony here that you will hear more about from their team chief in just a few minutes.
1: Awesome. Very, very good. Another only in Oshkosh moment.
0: Yeah, absolutely. So for those of you streaming worldwide, you'll get to see it zoomed up close on the cameras. You get to see that. For those of you here in the area, we will tell you what's coming on, and then Deandra, their team chief, will absolutely describe it for you here in just a minute. So we're getting timing ready, and we're getting the F-35.
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0: Ladies and gentlemen, it's now my pleasure to hand the microphone over to your United States Air Force Air Combat Command Viper Demo Team.
1: Good afternoon, Oshkosh. Before our performance today, I'm going to turn it over to FEMA, who is sitting in the cockpit of the F-16 down at the end of the runway, ready to take off for a special announcement.
2: Oshkosh, good afternoon. It's Major Heaster. I'm in the F-16 holding short, ready for takeoff for 3-6 left. This is our final performance at Oshkosh today, and I want to take a second to share a special dedication of why this show is extra special today. We have one public affairs specialist on our team. It's Staff Sergeant Stephen Cardo. He's from Miami, Florida, and he's at show center today. Our team is made up of active duty American airmen. We are ordinary active duty American airmen, and we will go back to doing active duty jobs after this one. And at the center of that commitment is an oath of enlistment, which everybody takes. We raise our right hand and we swear that we will give everything up to and including our lives to defend the country if required. And recently, Staff Sergeant Cardo has decided to commit another 4 years of his life to the American Air Force. Probably in a first, I've decided to start my show by administering the oath of enlistment via radio to him at show center, and I'd like to continue by doing that right now. Staff Sergeant Cardo, if you could raise your right hand and repeat after me. I, state your full name.
3: I, Stephen Gabriel Cardo.
2: Do solemnly swear.
3: Do solemnly swear.
2: That I will support and defend the Constitution of the United States.
3: That I will support and defend the Constitution of the United States.
2: Against all enemies, foreign and domestic.
3: Against all enemies, foreign and domestic.
2: That I will bear true faith and allegiance to the same.
3: And I will bear true faith and allegiance to the same.
2: And that I will obey the orders of the President of the United States.
3: And I will obey the orders of the President of the United States.
2: And the officers appointed over me.
3: And the officers appointed over me.
2: According to regulation in the Uniform Code of Military Justice.
3: According to the regulation of the Uniform Code of Military Justice.
2: So help me God.
3: So help me God.
2: Oshkosh, please give a warm round of applause to Staff Sergeant Cardo as he celebrates today, giving another 4 years to the country. It's showtime, everybody.

Major Heister is now setting up for his first aerobatic maneuver, the Cuban 8. Watch as FEMA traces a vertical figure 8 over the demonstration area.

0: Mr. Houston will now demonstrate the low-altitude, high-speed capability of the F-16 as he passes show center. He will be in full afterburner, just under the speed of sound, at 700 miles per hour, burning 2 gallons of fuel per second. Major Heaster would like to address the crowd from the cockpit. Let's listen in now.
1: Good for crowd address. Gosh, I've got my son John on the live stream watching it all. John, it's Dad. I'm so grateful to be your dad. It's the greatest thing I'll ever do. I hope someday, if you grow up and become a fighter pilot like you want to right now, you'll be able to perform at Oshkosh and I'll get to watch you. I love you. See you tomorrow.

As he returns to show center, Major Heaster will accelerate rapidly and snap the F-16 through a series of aileron rolls, demonstrating its exceptional roll maneuverability. Dropping in from the left, FEMA and the triple roll.

In a dogfight, the ability to turn tide is not just a capability of the airplane, but of the fighter pilot as well. To demonstrate its ability to outturn any adversary, FEMA will fly a minimum radius turn while being pressed into the seat at 9 times the force of gravity, sustaining his new body weight of 1,800 pounds while flying with precision.

Major Heister will now demonstrate the F-16's crisp handling characteristics as he performs a four-point roll at show center, pausing briefly at 90-degree increments. Notice the precision at which these individual movements are executed.

And now, one more time from your right. Demons inbound for another high-speed pass. Every second, he'll be covering the distance of 3 football fields or 950 feet per second. This is still less than half the Viper's top speed of Mach 2.

Major Keyser is repositioning for a series of maneuvers, which will showcase the F-16's dogfighting ability at both high and low speed. To simulate turning against an adversary, FEMA will fly a 90-turn reversal from the crowd, and then pull back on the stick to completely vertical while maintaining cornering speed. Ladies and gentlemen, from your left, it's the Falcon turn.

As Major Easter descends in front of you, you will turn away from the crowd and slow from 400 to 150 miles per hour in a single roll, demonstrating that even if the adversary is behind, the F-16 can quickly become offensive.

major feature is now repositioning for a slow speed pass in front of the crowd. You'll pass show center just above stall speed at 120 miles per hour, then light the afterburner and climb straight up. At this low fuel weight, the thrust-to-weight ratio of the F-16 is well over 1 to 1, allowing him to accelerate in a near-vertical climb.

Ladies and gentlemen, you're going to want to get your cameras ready as Major Heister prepares to demonstrate the combination of thrust and digital flight control systems that makes the knife edge maneuver possible. From your right, the F-16 and the knife edge pass.

Now, watch as Fima sets up for a maximum performance climb with a series of aileron rolls. As he pulls back on the stick, you will see the Viper's exceptional power and rolling ability as he sends it from 300 feet to over 3 miles in less than 20 seconds.

Ladies and gentlemen, Major Heaster has begun his descent in preparation for the dedication pass. Major Heaster and the rest of the F-16 Viper demonstration team wish to dedicate this next pass to the men and women from all branches of the armed forces and their families stationed around the world defending America. We would like to recognize our wounded warriors and veterans in attendance who are fighting wounds that we can see while also battling those we cannot. To honor every American who has given their lives defending this great nation, we ask you to please stand for this salute.

The Viper you see in action today is maintained and showcased by our expert team of maintenance and public affairs professionals. Team Chief, Technical Sergeant Trevor Griswold from Martinsville, Indiana. Crew Chief, Staff Sergeant William Keller from Las Vegas, Nevada. Staff Sergeant Colton Caleb from Hershey, Pennsylvania. Staff Sergeant Stace Bechtel from Morrison, Colorado. Electrical Environmental Specialist, Staff Sergeant Jacob Mendes from New Bedford, Massachusetts. Avionics Specialist, Senior Airman Jacob Dahl from Morocco, Indiana. And our Public Affairs Specialist, Staff Sergeant Stephen Cardo from Miami, Florida.

0: Buster has now lowered the landing gear. As he approaches the runway, he will decelerate to 150 miles per hour, enabling the F-16 to stop in less than 3,000 feet of runway if necessary. Add its ability to take off from relatively short runways, and you have a fighter that can operate from thousands of airfields in virtually every country in the world. While today's demonstration shows you how well the F-16 can maneuver in combat, what we cannot show is its striking power or the accuracy and lethality of the weapons it carries. The Viper can hit targets well outside of visual range while flying faster than the speed of sound. Coupled with your innovative, motivated, versatile, and adaptable airmen, your United States Air Force F-16 Fighting Falcon is applying new technologies and capabilities never before employed on a fighter.
1: Proud members of an all-volunteer Air Force, we hope our performance has inspired you to serve your country alongside the professional men and women you see here in action today, either flying in the cockpit of an F-16 or on the ground guaranteeing its readiness to fight. On behalf of the United States Air Force, the Commander of Air Combat Control, General Adrian Spain, and all the men and women of Air Combat Command, thank you for your attendance and thank you for your patriotism and support.
2: Thank you very much, and let's hear it once again for the United States Air Force. What a great demonstration today and throughout the week. Thank you very much, and y'all come back and see us next year, okay? Well, now, the rest of you, do not go away because we are not finished yet. We have one more act that is coming up, and that is the Royal Air Force Red Arrows. And Stuart Roberts is joining us up here, and Stuart will be narrating the entire production. Stuart, welcome to Oshkosh. Welcome to America.
3: Hey, thanks, Steve. We've had the most amazing week here at Oshkosh and the most amazing 5 weeks in the U.S. It's the final show today for us before we start making our way home, so it's a nice one to finish on. We've got the weather, we've got the aircraft, and we're looking forward to putting on a good show for everybody that's here today.
2: Good. What other stops did you make before you got here?
3: So we started off down in Baltimore. We spent a week or two down in Baltimore, did the 4th of July activities in New York City, and then we were out on Long Island at the Jones Beach Show. We went up to fly past in Boston into Brunswick. We stopped off in Vermont, and then we finished up in Detroit last week. We were at the Willow Run Air Show at Ypsilanti before coming up here. So we've been all over the place.
2: All right. So describe what we're going to see right now, and this is sort of the preliminary to the actual performance.
3: Yeah, so we normally start the show from an airborne position, but as you got the opportunity to see the jets get airborne today and take off, the three ship up the front, there's a pair in the middle and then another pair at the back, and they're all going to roll at the same time with the coordinated spacing and then join up as quick as possible.
2: Very good. We will wait. They're taxiing slowly into position.
4: Good, airborne. Thank you, number 6. Come on. Take off coming right.

Good afternoon, everybody. My name is Squadron Leader Stu Roberts, and I'm Red 10 and the display supervisor for the Royal Air Force Aerobatic Team, the Red Arrows. I'm going to guide you through the display, give you some background information on the team, as well as the wider RAF. But most importantly, make sure you don't miss any of the show-stopping moments. The whole Red Arrows team have worked so hard to deliver for you today. The RAF is often called upon to be the United Kingdom's first responder. RAF aircraft and crews are on alert 24/7 to deter, defend, and if necessary, defeat threats to our sovereign airspace. The ability to rapidly generate global air and space power allows the RAF to support and protect our national interests as well as those of our partners and allies wherever they may be required. The Red Arrows are a small part of the Royal Air Force, but conduct activities in support of strategic activity both at home and abroad. Many of the team today were inspired to join the military after seeing the Red Arrows as a child, and our displays in the UK helped to raise the profile of the wide range of amazing careers available in the military. As we are now, we're often deployed overseas to promote UK interests or industry, as well as strengthening critical international partnerships and alliances. Our ability to take the colours of the Union flag and paint them in smoke across the sky has proved highly successful around the world. As a military unit, the Red Arrows has an organisational structure like most other RAF squadrons. Our officer commanding is Wing Commander Sasha Nash. She brings significant experience to the role, having previously flown the Tornado GR4 on operations and instructed future fast jet pilots. Military personnel make up the vast majority of the team. However, we also work closely with a number of reservists, commercial partners, and civil servants who are all vital to the output of the Red Arrows. These individuals represent the vast cross-section of talented people who contribute daily to operational success across the RAF and the wider UK defence sector. As a squadron, we aim to inspire people of all ages and backgrounds to engage in science, technology and innovation, but most importantly, fulfil their own potential. The show you're about to see is the culmination of 7 months of rigorous work, dedication and training, both on the ground and in the air, to achieve the high standards we set for ourselves, living up to our squadron motto of Eclat, meaning excellence. The team are positioning to begin the show, and as I've already mentioned, this will be our final display in the United States and quite possibly the last ever Hawk display in the US. We're looking to replace the aircraft in 2030, and the reduction to 7 aircraft has allowed us to continue to do that. Ladies and gentlemen, for the final time at Oshkosh, arriving from crowd rear at over 400 miles an hour, the Royal Air Force Aerobatic Team, the Red Arrows.

As the team heads skyward on this beautiful afternoon, you'll see the formation collapse into Seven Arrow. The aircraft are decelerating to approximately 120 miles an hour, reaching the apex of the loop at 6,000 feet, nearly a mile high, and getting their first glimpse back into the site.

leading the formation as the aircraft twists to the right is Wing Commander John Bond, known as Bondi or the Boss. He's in his 8th season flying display aerobatics with the Red Arrows, making him one of the most experienced pilots we've had. Sitting just 8 feet away on his right-hand side is Flight Lieutenant Rob Thomas. He's in his 2nd year with the team and is a former Eurofighter Typhoon pilot and has worked overseas in Saudi Arabia, training students on the Hawk T-165. As the aircraft sweep in from the right-hand side, the aim of the first half of the show is for all 7 aircraft to appear to move as one. The pilots do this by listening to the cadence.

0: 的人咋办？
1: Sitting just off the left wing of the boss is Flight Lieutenant Andy McEwen. He's one of two pilots on the team who has spent time on exchange with the United States military. He served for 3 years with the United States Marine Corps flying the AV-8B Harrier 2 before returning to RAF Marham to fly the F-35. The wings of the formation have swept back into one of our longer shapes. The shape is designed to represent the iconic outline of Concorde.

0: Appalling.
1: As the team pull into the vertical, they're experiencing four times the force of gravity. The aircraft on the outside will slide back to form the shape of Eagle.

0: As the formation completes the loop and twists to the left, our Hawk T1 aircraft are approaching 40 years old. They have none of the modern aviation support systems you'd expect along their flight controls, and all of the changes in aerodynamics and G-forces are felt by the pilots through the control column, making this smooth and precise formation even more impressive. Red 7 sliding back into one of our longer shapes for this year at almost 180 feet behind the boss. Wherever the pilots are in the formation, they're taking all of their visual references from the team leader. Get your cameras ready as the aircraft come in from the left-hand side with a splash of colour for Blackbird.
1: Guys,

0: Nothing more like snap. Morning, darling.
1: Keep watching the aircraft as the shape morphs once again. The wings are going to move forward and red 6 and 7 will form up into our widest shape at approximately 300 feet across. They're setting up to fly the most technically challenging part of the first half and will look to roll the formation, keeping the wing flat as one. As they ease up, the colour will come on for the big 7 roll.

0: For anybody that's flown formation aerobatics, you'll know just how challenging it is for those pilots on the outside. The size and change of those inputs to make sure that they're matched with the boss is incredibly impressive. The iconic smoke trails left through the sky are formed in the hot exhaust gases of the aircraft. Each aircraft is capable of holding 5 minutes of white and a minute each of red and blue smoke. These colours are pilot selectable in cockpit from three buttons on the control column and can all be switched on at the same time. The show design each year carefully choreographs the amount of smoke usage to maximise the amount from each aircraft. As the aircraft continue round, they're decelerating, deploying their air brakes to set up for a manoeuvre not seen since 1997. The reduction to 7 aircraft to sustain the fleet out to 2030 and allow us to continue to provide a world-class display has allowed us to look back through the history books and bring some manoeuvres back to life. The aircraft running in from the left are going to fly coordinated rollbacks from the inside to the outside of the formation, max performing their aircraft and changing their smoke colours. Pilots are trained hard to coordinate those manoeuvres, max performing the aircraft to fly from the inside to the outside, as well as changing the coloured smoke as they do so. We begin training in September of each year and work through until May when we start the UK season. We normally go on tour towards the end of the summer, but we've come away to support the 4th of July celebrations here in the United States and are incredibly honoured to have been invited to do so. The aircraft are out to the right now, repositioning for my favourite part of the first half. Reds 4 and 5 are dropping off the back. Red 4 is Squadron Leader Chris McCann. He's a former Tornado GR4 pilot and has also flown the Hawk in the aggressor role, helping to train frontline pilots. Behind him is Red 5 Flight Lieutenant Dustin Wales. He's a former Eurofighter Typhoon pilot and has flown it in the operational role as well as an instructor and an evaluator pilot. The team are running in to fly Tornado. Reds 4 and 5 will fly tightly matched barrel rolls around the main formation.
1: 4,

As Chris and Dusty are flying those evenly matched rolls around the remainder of the smoke, remember they can't see each other for the entire time and catch glimpses either side. They have to maintain trust and precision in their flying. While we're watching the flying today, it's important to remember that the Royal Air Force has assets and personnel currently deployed across the globe on a number of exercises and active operations. We routinely deploy as part of NATO, protecting sovereign airspace from the Arctic all the way down through Eastern Europe. Whether supporting humanitarian response, maritime patrol, or striking deep within hostile territory, the Royal Air Force has a unique ability within the UK MOD to rapidly deliver precision effects across the globe. As the aircraft positions to start the second half of the show, we aim to demonstrate this flexibility and agility as the team breaks down into smaller sections with more dynamic manoeuvring and coordination.

Salah. Nah. Sao đây bà bánh.

As the team separates in front of us, Reds 1, 2 and 3 are out to the left. Red 4, 5, 6 and 7 continue out to the right-hand side. Red 6 is leading the four-ship out to the right. It's Flight Lieutenant George Hobday, and he's in his first year as the synchro lead, or the opposing solo lead. He's a former Eurofighter Typhoon pilot and has also helped to train for future fast jet pilots. As the aircraft continue round towards each other, they're going to fly the first of many head-to-head passes for the show. All of these are done with matched aircraft handling and visual assessment to miss by 100 feet.

0: continue to watch the three aircraft in front of us. Red 3 drops off the back to set up for his start position for Corkscrew. This is one of the more technically challenging aspects of the second half, for Red 3. He's going to fly tightly wrapped barrel rolls, max performing the aircraft around the smoke trails from the aircraft in front.
1: Okay.

Let's give number three a round of applause, ladies and gentlemen. Not only is he flying those barrel rolls, he's also changing the colour. As the aircraft continues out to the right, look directly in front for the nose lights of the remaining four aircraft. Get your cameras ready for the spectacular Hannah Brake.

Red 6 and Red 4 are out to our right-hand side, while Red 7 is being chased down by Red 5. Red 7 is Flight Lieutenant Ollie Suckling. Ollie's a former Tornado GR4 pilot and fast jet instructor. He's also the self-professed aviation nerd of the team and is absolutely delighted to be flying at Oshkosh. The aircraft are now up on what we call the perch with the smoke on. They're looking for geographical reference points on the ground to dive down towards 200 feet above the ground before all four aircraft cross a show center, closing at nearly 700 miles an hour. Keep your eyes on the low aircraft as they pull hard towards each other, pulling 6G to come back to cross once again at show centre.

synchro depart in front of us. Cast your eyes out to the right-hand side. You're looking for the nose lights of revs 1, 2, 3, and 5, setting up in line astern. Running in from the crowd right, 45 as we look at it. They're in line astern. Red 5 right at the back, looking all the way through the formation, taking his reference on the boss.

manoeuvre takes a huge amount of trust and confidence in each other. Any movement within 2 and 3 is immediately reflected down to 5. There's no rest fighters for pilots to move forward into a line of rest position, which we call tango, looking down their shoulder line to maintain a straight reference with the boss.

four aircraft apart to the left-hand side. Look out to the front as Synchro easing up, setting up for another iconic Red Arrows display moment. Service in the military is incredibly demanding, but rewarding. None of us can do our jobs effectively without our families, friends, and loved ones. This heart today is to recognise their dedication and thank them for their continued support.

As Red 4 completes the spear, we'd also like to dedicate the heart today to the whole team here at Oshkosh and EAA for their fantastic support and the amazing support we've had from the wider US population during our time here. Red 6 and 7 are continuing outbound, looking for those geographical reference points once again to turn in to set up to fly Carousel.

no GPS timing for this. They're just using those geographical points and some crude wind measurements. As they run in, the aircraft on the left will roll as they switch to set up to fly a minimum radius turn at show center.

Ladies and gentlemen, make some noise for Synchro. As Synchro depart, look to the crowd front. The remainder of the formation are pulling up into the vertical. Twisting the formation through a quarter clover, apexing it over 6,000 feet and setting up for the vertical break.

five aircraft in front, rejoin, look out to the right-hand side for the nose lights of Synchro, who've raced around behind us to set themselves up from the right. Red 6 in the lead, Red 7's going to roll around, flying Sidewinder. Our display sequence changes every year, and we train two new pilots each year, so we have the opportunity to design new elements and continue to make the show as exciting and innovative as we can.

Red 6 and 7 are positioning in from the left, accelerating up towards 460 miles an hour. Out to the right, the remainder of the formation has the smoke on and will form an inverted V. Synchro will continue down the line to set up to intercept them for the goose.

Reds 1 to 5 depart to our left-hand side. And as they do so, it's important to remember that the 7 aircraft and pilots you've watched today are just the tip of the iceberg that's required to deliver this show. Bolstering the 7 display pilots are Reds 8 and 9, Flight Attendant Matt Brighty and Christopher Dean. They're not flying in the display today, but they are vital for supporting our transit and display activity. And we'll be joining the aerobatic portion of the show next year.

It's also important to remember that we couldn't do any of the work we do without our incredible support team, known as the Blues, and you may have seen them around the show site wearing their blue overalls. Their roles range from armourers to mechanics, logisticians to PR personnel. No aircraft in the Royal Air Force will be able to operate without this huge support network.

team are positioning in front of us now for a manoeuvre that we've also been able to bring back. It's called Cascade. We've worked hard to bring this distinctive addition to the display and hope you agree it provides an awesome spectacle to close out the show. The team will loop in front of us, apexing before accelerating down and departing out over our heads.

That concludes the aerobatic portion of our display, but the team have got a surprise for you today. We came all this way to support the semi-quincentennial celebrations. I'm pleased I learnt that word specifically for coming out here. It's a huge undertaking to get the aircraft out here, 11 40-year-old aircraft across the Atlantic, and we're shortly making the return journey this afternoon. We've been incredibly honoured and humbled to be invited and to have such a warm reception wherever we've been in the States. We start the long journey home this afternoon. We're continuing out via Canada before crossing the Atlantic via Northern Canada, Greenland, Iceland, and then back into the UK. We couldn't do that without support assets from across the Royal Air Force. We've got two A400M transport aircraft with us, a P-8 Poseidon, as well as a Falcon 900 providing overwatch.

You may have seen this on social media, and we were honoured to draw this up the Hudson on the 4th of July. For you today, we'd like to present the colours of the United States of America.

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1: And let's give a warm Oshkosh round of applause to Squadron Leader Stuart Roberts for his excellent narration this afternoon of the Red Arrows. Always a pleasure to have you here up on the stand, and have a safe trip home.
2: Thank you very much. The team are actually going to set up for a special break as well, so we're not quite done yet. I'm out of commentary, but I'm happy to chat. They're going to reposition round to the left, and then and they'll come in for a vertical break.
3: More photo opportunities.
1: Absolutely. And while we have a moment while they are repositioning, we'd like to thank one more time our daily air show sponsor. The afternoon sponsor is Daher, and we appreciate them. And they've been a sponsor for a number of years, and we love having them support what goes on here in the afternoon during the air show.
3: Yes, there's more. Don't leave yet.
1: Well, good point, Danny, because even after the Red Arrows recover and taxi back to parking, this is the departure show.
3: Oh, my gosh.
1: Yes, all the aircraft that were towed in here last week all want to go home as well. And you'll see them to the north and to the south, and there'll be a lot of aircraft that are heading on out. Take a look above, ladies
3: and gentlemen. Eyes left.
2: We train this up as one of our standard recovery options, and we can't always do it. Obviously, the weather conditions and the appropriate site to do so, but it's a spectacular way to recover the aircraft to land.

0: Setting up for the traffic pattern to land, and that is the featured performances for the afternoon. What a way to cap it off. Thank you so much for your visit. Thank you for gracing the world's largest aviation celebration and making an even better party than it usually is. Thank you so much.
1: Oh, no, thank you. And we've had an absolute blast being here. You see it all online. You see how big the place is. But until you come and experience it and see it on the ground for yourself, it's been an absolute honor.
0: Oh, we're very honored. Thank you, too. And Steve was right. If you like to watch airplanes, we had a big arrival show leading into the event. Now, whatever comes in has to leave again. That's the rule of science, I think, right, Rob? I don't know. I didn't quite get through high school. So.
2: Yeah, me either. And I got my shoes on, Danny, so I'm out on this one.
0: You know, we love our Sunday audiences year after year. Thank you for coming out on our Sunday show. You have been so great to us throughout the course of the afternoon. A tremendous amount of variety on this show we had for you today. And I think you will agree, you saw a little bit and heard a little bit about everything. So, enjoy the afternoon. Be careful going home. Rob?
2: Hey, Danny, we want to say a huge thank you to our air bosses who have pulled this together all week. And today on the stand, we got Jim Crum, call sign Cookie, Brad Klein, Larry as well. We got Tim and Boyd out there, our directors. So there's a whole crowd. Federal Aviation Administration is out there. Air Traffic Control is up in the tower and all around, accommodating all of our air show antics all week long, in addition to this, the world's busiest airport during AirVenture 2026.
3: It certainly is. And we also want to thank the folks in the Comm Center for providing the PA and all of the music that we've had throughout the week. So the Green Gang, thank you very much. And that's going to wrap it up for EAA AirVenture Oshkosh 2026. I'm Steve Buss for Rob Lowe, the real Rob Lowe. Brittany Pyges and Luke Carrico. We're losing announcers left and right. They're attrition. But anyway, they had to leave early. And, of course, we want to

0: Salute one more time, Mr. Hollywood himself, Danny Klisham, 50 years of announcing here at Oshkosh. Danny, well done.
1: And we'll see you next year. So long, everybody. We love you.

0: Yeah, but I was getting... Don't get me wrong.
1: It's because of the trees.
0: It is. It's the trees. We didn't point it very well, whatever. But I'm getting...
2: Remote on to the board and turn on the commerce channel so I can...
0: Okay.
2: But that worked, Tommy. Thank you.
0: Yep.

0: Does that apply?
1: No, no, no. Come here. I have...
0: Oh, yeah, yeah.
1: Oh, yeah. Keep hitting it. Hey, how are you, Michelle?
2: Good, how are you guys?
1: Struggling through... Oh, you
2: I just want to stop by and say thank you for
1: doing that. How much is on her age?

Do I send it to or INF? Okay, it's at zero.

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0: No.
1: Yep. 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Dead air. Mike 5, I got levels here, buddy. Hello.
0: I can't hear me. Should I be able to hear me? Hello.
1: Hello.
0: Hey.
1: Hello.
0: That works. Thanks, Jim.
1: Yeah, see? I'm telling you,
0: first time out on board?
1: What?
0: All right.
1: A professional.
0: Cool. Are we going out that way, too?
1: What's that?
0: We're not going out that way.
1: There we go.
0: Hey. And the Padawan becomes the... Yeah.
1: Nice.
0: The master.
1: Can you hear it out there? Yeah.
0: Cool.
1: Absolutely you can.
0: Hey, we're professionals.
1: Right. This is what happens when we get everything last
0: minute. Well, welcome to the 2026 EA Radio Wrap-Up Show. We're going to try to make this quick because we want to get to some music and enjoy the night. I'm going to start off with some thanks, and we'll go from there. Cool?
1: Do it.
0: All right, cool. First off, I want to thank all of our remote worker teams. We have a ton of folks that worked on this. Susan worked on scheduling all year long. Thanks for that. Steve Stratton for his golden voice. If you've ever heard our IDs, you know what I'm talking about. Derek and Trevor for doing voice work and singing and broadcast elements. Stewie, who regrettably couldn't make it this year, but made all of our clothing, our new clothing for this year. Mike Morgan for being a pioneer, our first 100% remote host
1: yes.
0: for the entire week. Pretty amazing. Gavin Nelson for keeping the video streams functioning and looking professional. And Megan for a ton of incredible production work, the regular stuff and all of the music you heard. She had a hand in, I think, in every song that we did this year. All those that couldn't be here tonight. Steve Buss for hosting from the stand and lending his space. Eric White for hosting cleared for departure and almost making it to his interview on time.
1: Almost.
0: Paul for hosting along with Mike and making it all work remotely and weird like that. Zeb for his always solid production work, and Lucas for remote production support. Ed for diligently keeping a roof over our heads, which is kind of amazing considering the state of those sometimes. Colin for bringing his voice and his wit to our productions. Scott for ensuring that IT is set up before anybody arrives. Mitch and our rookie, Emily, for producing both audio and video. Jonathan and Jack, the weather boys, for keeping the weather away. Thanks to them, we had nearly no weather. Fast Eddie, we hope you're feeling better soon. Thanks for keeping me on my toes this year. And Kathy, who I suspect won't want to talk on a mic, but I want to thank you for helping out wherever you were needed. I don't know where she went.
1: I'm thinking
0: lastly,
1: hiding.
0: For all those that couldn't make it this year, I'm talking to Ricky, Gina, Nick, Amy, Samich, Jasmine, and Fareed. We hope to see you next year.
1: Yes. So those are the folks that did all the stuff that are
0: lots
1: not here.
0: Stuff.
1: Yeah, and do a head count. Is that about half
0: that are not like, physically it's a, here? It's at least a third or more. So,
1: gotcha.
0: Yeah, 30 to 40%, I would say.
1: Right on.
0: Pretty crazy.
1: Cool. Well, let's start with checking in with some of our Hot Air folks and production folks from this year. Do this so I don't get tied up. Starting with J-Ma G on the fly.
2: Are we dancing?
1: We're
0: talking quickly.
3: are we dancing or are we talking? Okay.
1: Yes.
0: A little of both.
3: It was a great year. Weather, we cannot understate or overstate, whichever, that the weather is so important to us, and it was a great year for weather this year. Technology worked phenomenally all during the week, which my show relies on immensely, and it was fantastic. And great guests and new things. And next year, we're looking forward to some even more amazing things because as new things happen here at EAA.
1: Awesome. Thank you, Jeff.
0: All right. Everybody else talk faster than Jeff.
1: And go. All right. Kevin, our news director for the year. First year is our kind of like full solo news director.
4: Yes. Very big shoes to fill, but I would not have been able to do it without the support and help from everyone else. So I appreciate the patience. It was probably one of the busiest years I've had at
0: yes.
4: AirVenture. Yeah,
0: own it,
4: thank
0: Kevin.
4: You.
0: You did great.
4: But it was some of the most fun I've ever had with great interviews. So thanks to everyone, especially Fareed and Mike Morgan for the coaching. I wouldn't have been able to do it without their help. Big shoes, but thank you. Yeah.
1: All right. And Murphy, our photographer, social media maven, all the things. All right. Give me your three sentences.
5: Yeah, I guess this was the first year that I've had as many people come in asking for photos to be emailed to them, coming in complimenting my photos, mm-hmm. and specifically asking to talk to me, which was really cool. Thank you. I'll be back next year.
1: Awesome sauce. All right. And Kira, our producer, I'm kind of like our, almost like our lead on in-person producer. So.
6: Yeah, it was great. It was wonderful being on remotes. I had a grand old time. Definitely will be back. Gray child requirement.
1: Yes. All right. Up next, Matthew. All right, so you went from the guy that was kind of showing up periodically to, hey, let's go fix and do dishes, to suddenly you're an on-air host. Good God, man, what's next?
2: I don't know. I don't know how one gets
0: station
2: promoted
0: manager?
2: From...
0: Station manager? Yeah, you can have it next
2: maybe.
0: Year.
2: I don't know how one gets promoted from vacuumer to on-air personality or maybe just a host. Cause I thought
1: don't
2: I
1: worry,
2: traded,
1: they both suck.
2: Yeah. I thought I traded my personality for an engineering degree, but even then. All right, thanks for having me. It's been great to work with everyone. Thank you so much. Especially to Michael for bringing me into this.
1: Right on.
2: And can't wait to be part of it next year.
1: Brand new producer, Max. So you get first time behind the board. What do you think?
7: Yeah, being at the board was really fun this year. This is my first time volunteering. So thank you to everyone for being patient with me and helping me learn how to do the board better every day. And I will definitely be coming back next year to do the same.
0: Great.
1: All right, Alan, our serial returner.
8: Yeah, 14 years now. It's honestly just great to come here, play radio, and dive into this community that I probably would have never come to an air show in my life if it hadn't been for a chance to play radio. So this,
1: nice.
8: I hope everyone had fun. I hope I made someone smile. Hope Ferris comes back so we can keep being silly.
1: Nice. So our de facto face of the station, at least for all of our guests that come in, because Julia gets to greet all of our guests. Who's your favorite person to talk to?
9: Actually, this year, anyone from NASA was awesome. They had some great conversations with me, so I really appreciate doing the front desk. So,
1: not to be interrupted, but we just had a sudden delivery from Ferris Popcorn.
0: Wow, that's a lot of pickles.
1: That is a lot of pickles.
0: Yes. Thank you both.
1: Yes.
0: Oh my goodness.
1: All right, not to be outdone by the pickles, but hey.
10: Hi.
1: So, Olivia, our miscellaneous, hey, can you go do this? Can you run the board? Can you do air show? Can you, I don't know, what's the weirdest thing you had to do this for us this week?
10: Not much, actually. Yeah. I mainly just did the board.
0: I mean, golf cart disassembly, but we won't talk about that.
10: Yeah, we don't talk about that.
1: Right. All right, thanks for your assistance. And Elsa? Elsa, first time running video. What do you think of that?
11: Stop looking at the camera. It looks weird.
1: Don't stare directly at the Elsa. It doesn't work out well. Jay.
12: Hello.
1: Our newsman and part-time host, it turns out, I guess.
12: Yeah, I just was a pinch hitter.
1: There we go.
12: Yeah, I got to do a little bit of everything this year from IT, on-air, production. So I got to run the gambit this year. It was a great time. As always, I will be back next year unless you tell me that the restraining order goes into effect.
1: Fair enough. Try and drag your wife into it, please. Yes. All right. Michael, our plumber who actually did a ton of plumbing this year.
0: Quite a bit.
1: It was the joke for a long time. I'm just a plumber. Yeah, he actually had to do a bunch of plumbing.
13: I always do some plumbing. I mean, there's always the hot water
0: more
13: heater.
0: Than
13: you got to pull it out so it doesn't freeze. Unheated buildings.
1: Yes.
13: But, yeah.
1: And our host for Squawk 1200. So
0: yeah.
1: What was your best interview?
13: Best interview? Actually, the best interview was actually cut short, and we got to the best part when we were out of time, and it was about the gentleman who had his airplane confiscated.
1: Nice.
13: And the best part was he's actually going back and doing Young Eagle rides with all the people there. And
1: oh,
13: so
1: cool.
13: we missed the best part of the story because I didn't know that.
1: Right.
13: So,
1: well, there's always an issue.
13: We're going to have him back.
1: Digital Dave.
14: Digital Dave, half a hot start on behalf of me and my brother. It was a great year. We had great interviews. I want to thank all the board ops, you know, Alan, Olivia, Kira, except Tommy. I'm not thanking him. No.
1: Fair.
14: Thanks, Tom.
0: You're number one.
14: Fast Eddie's in a safe house in an undisclosed location right now, recovering. And the threat is, you know, we'll be back next year. Thanks, EAA. We'll see you.
1: All right. We're not going to let everybody walk away here.
15: All
1: right, so we've got Andrea.
15: Filling time. It was a great year. Everybody was awesome. We got a lot done with very few people, and Megan's
16: awesome.
15: The best.
1: Yes.
0: True story.
1: Fact. All right, it takes a lot to filter and feed all of these radio people and the builder's education people and the helicopter operations people, our food service and cook extraordinaire.
0: Peggy.
1: Yes, Chef. Peggy.
17: Hi.
1: A.K.A. James.
17: Hi.
1: Man of many words.
0: Thank you.
18: The food has been like we've never had before.
1: Yes.
0: It was
1: wonderful.
0: Thank you.
1: All right. Wait, give me
8: done.
1: A thought. It's
8: Thank
1: done.
8: You did it.
1: Yay.
8: Yay.
1: All right. So when we're done with this, can you go do the dishes?
16: No.
1: Okay. Jeez. Oh, yes. So our on-the-fly photographer and our I guess, out-of-studio photographer,
8: yes,
1: I guess, because it was all of our remotes.
16: Yeah, on-the-fly text wrangler.
1: Yeah, that too.
8: That too.
1: Yes, Corey Stromberg, again, one of our in-town people, people in-country.
16: And the plumber's wife.
1: And the plumber's wife. Any other comments? Come on.
16: No, was
1: something,
16: it good here?
1: Something,
16: the
1: something.
16: Cooperated?
1: Yeah.
16: Good yeah. time. It was great.
8: Yes.
1: Right
8: also
1: on.
8: Head of receiving. That's a good point, Dave.
16: The what?
8: Head of receiving.
1: Yes.
16: Because oh, yeah.
1: everything is shipped to her house. Right on. Patty Pat.
8: Patty.
17: Hello.
1: Pat St. John, our IT type person. Other miscellaneous tasks as a side.
8: He's our IT chairman.
1: Yes.
17: IT chairman, IT administrator.
8: IT lackey.
17: Fill in.
1: Yes.
17: For whatever.
1: Yeah, and does everything. All right, give me a sentence.
17: It was a good year.
1: All right, there it is.
8: Cool. What do you think?
1: I think that's it.
8: Should we GTFO already?
1: That's we're about to GTFO, but not before we play our annual year in review. This year produced by Kira.
8: By Kira. Woo! All right. Thank you, folks. We'll see you in 2027.
18: It's Oshkosh 2026, folks. AirVenture has begun.
19: We're off to a good start this morning.
18: We are, even though there's about 600 miles of highway between us.
20: Our crew has put up some really good stuff this year. And guess what? Speaking of great stuff.
18: We're announcing Discovery Park, which is the next evolution of KidVenture.
21: Oh, we're all big kids.
22: The best way to learn something is to teach it.
23: And what's fun is I see a lot of adults doing the activities as well. I mean, everyone's having fun. I mean, it's kids of all ages, literally.
24: My life changed. Wow, see the world from high.
25: I bought a Piper Arrow when I got my license in 1988, and I've been flying kids in that Piper Arrow until this last spring.
26: The EAA does such a great job supporting those students.
27: I think the future is worth investing in.
24: Look forward to create the future. Yes. What will be flying? We want to fly.
28: Whether it's a women, African-American, LGBTQ, Latin, Asian pilot, that there's such a small percentage of those groups in aviation to say that you are welcome here and we encourage you, we want you to be here.
29: We know that this airplane is going to serve a mission to inspire the world about disability, about accessibility, and the message that disability doesn't mean inability.
30: It's Women in Aviation Day. I started when there were 1% women. We're now at 7% women. I hope in another 40 years we'll be at 49%.
31: Well, thanks for letting us come and have fun because we do have a lot of fun volunteering.
32: Got involved in volunteering here at AirVenture.
33: Yeah, it's wonderful.
19: So let's thank a volunteer whenever we see a volunteer.
1: I'm also proud to say that about 75%, maybe 80% of the staff of EA Radio are all volunteers that used to be my students.
34: A shout out to all the folks who've helped us out this week, especially over in Vintage.
31: We do have a lot of fun volunteering.
35: Why people then will go away understanding when you come here for the planes, you come back for the people.
31: That's Oshkosh for you.
33: That's right.
34: It is just one big family here.
36: You know, obviously our mission is safety. We like to think that we're definitely helping raise the bar by promoting that flight instruction quality.
37: Oh, yeah, we give away stickers that say save a life, verified fuel type.
38: You know anything about mental health, just really start to advocate for it because there is going to be change. There already is. But we have to have a cultural shift. It's going to take a lot of people to step forward and do the work to show other people it's okay to seek care.
39: It's such an amazing, inspiring thing to be able to fly. And I mean, what better message to say that if I can fly, then you can fly. Anyone can fly.
40: Yeah. Good morning. Come a long way since Brad Summer. Now we're on the Jiminy Summer. Yep. Awesome.
41: Gotta touch that DJ.
40: And look at the hindquarters on this one.
42: Jim! Tommy!
40: All right.
43: Okay, fine. Back to the real world.
40: Jim's gonna yell at us if we don't do the news.
43: Boo. Jim said no.
44: So if you wonder why there's no happiness in here, it's Jim's fault.
40: Yes, Ebenezer Jim.
45: I actually get faster and better information using the Flight Radar game Sky Cards.
40: So it's Pokemon Go for the airplane
45: 100%
40: nerds.
45: 100% that.
46: Yeah. I'm just a big old popcorn freak.
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7: I'm Kevin Whalen.
4: In the studio, we have NASA. We love NASA.
8: Because it was always mission, mission, mission. And that is why I loved working at NASA.
9: Red Arrows. I'm so excited about that.
10: Yeah, it's fantastic. I mean, it's an assault on the senses just to see the sheer number of aircraft here. It's like nothing I've ever experienced, you know, and I've been to the likes of RIAT and stuff, but this is something else. Yeah, really special, really unique.
11: We've got a maneuver called Tornado.
12: So as we said, we've had an incredible time here.
1: This particular year is the 50th anniversary of ultralights at Oshkosh.
13: We flew ultralight 11 and a half hours over the ocean without refueling.
1: Airplanes, what are you going to do, right?
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6: And maybe if we talk to you again, we can talk about those fun airplanes.
15: That would be great. I'd love that.
16: We've got the planes!
4: There's some big landing right now.
3: That would be, let me look. Yep, that's an airplane.
4: That's an airplane. Big airplane.
3: It is a big airplane.
4: See, here's the
3: look,
4: thing.
3: It's got wheels and
4: wings,
3: engines.
4: And it looks like a big Tylenol.
3: Yes, it looks like a big Tylenol.
15: What's better than being at EAA Airventure?
7: Right?
15: Nothing.
16: I just don't know if we want to mix it up next year. Maybe you have some boats. Boats.
40: This has been awesome.

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5: True story.
6: I'm alive.
5: Yeah.
6: 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I stop at that point.
5: God, I'm terrible at this.
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5: I am always pretty.
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10: Does not seem like something that should be legal.
11: Jim and Tommy in the morning.
12: It is the morning. It is the morning.
8: Are you sure?
12: Is it the morning? I'm not sure.
8: All right.
12: This is the morning pre-flight on EA Radio. I'm Jim.
8: No, I'm Tommy.
12: Yeah, that's about the... Thank you for just not missing a beat there.
8: That's
12: completely threw off our producer. I'm Tommy. He's Jim.
8: Close enough.
12: Close enough is right. God, where are we? Day six of AirVenture Oshkosh 2026. It's hard to believe we made it that far.
8: Yeah, no kidding. It's, what, you got a day and a half, essentially, worth of day and three quarters worth of content yet to go?
12: Yes, quite a bit yet.
8: All right.
12: Yeah. The sound is weird, Jim.
8: Yeah.
12: We're working on it. Yeah, there's plenty of content. Today is a hugely packed day. Mm-hmm. And, you know, before you dismiss tomorrow as a shorter... You know, not as packed day, I guess, again, because...
8: Well, it's a concentrated day, is what it is.
12: It's super concentrated.
8: It's not less...
12: Absolutely.
8: ...stuff there. Yeah. Hey, producer, turn down your speakers. not those.
12: Yeah. All right.
8: Yes, we've got a phantom feedback that keeps climbing
12: getting worse.
8: Into it. Yep.
12: Getting worse.
8: All right. Turn down the outdoor speakers. There we go. All right. Troubleshooting on the air.
12: Hey.
8: Live on EA Radio.
12: Day 6.
8: Right. There we go.
12: Nope. Still sounds terrible.
8: Really?
12: No. Okay.
8: That was a little bit less.
12: Oh, no, you know what?
8: Oh, no, that was just me.
12: It's funny. Yeah, I was going to say. It's just Jim's voice. It's fine.
8: Yeah. All right. So the outdoor speakers seem to have fixed part of it.
12: They're off. Yeah.
8: No. Yeah, I know.
12: Yeah.
8: That's the point.
12: That's why it's fixed.
8: And it's sounding nice.
12: Yeah. I mean, there's a lot of wind.
8: Yeah.
12: Is the...
8: You know, because air conditioning.
12: Yeah.
8: So...
12: Yeah.
8: You don't want sweaty hosts.
12: No, you don't.
8: No, well, at least the guests don't want sweaty hosts.
12: Yeah, it's probably not.
8: My. So, anywho, yes, our final day. Checking up on things to do today. There is, I guess, the usual things, morning things we like to talk about. I see they are setting up the balloons on the ultralight cam. I'm pretty sure I can see a bright, colorful something popping up over there on the camera.
12: Mm-hmm.
8: Yeah.
12: Oh, yeah. There's at least 4 bright, colorful somethings.
8: Yeah. Coming. They had a tighter shot of it there. Somebody was getting us a better shot of it at some point there. But point stands. There are things happening.
12: Yes.
8: Yeah. So, otherwise, let's see here. We've got tonight, of course, we'll have 2 shows. Day show, night show.
12: Yes.
8: Rumor has it, if you look at the schedule of events, that the Saturday night show is going to be a bit more, how would I put this, a bit more jet heavy, comparatively. It is not a wash, rinse, repeat of the Wednesday night show. So, yeah, we'll give that a shot. Let's see here. What else we got going on today? There's no movie, again, listed for tonight. Saturday Night Show. Same reason.
12: We did this on Wednesday, too, where we were trying to figure out the movie. Yeah. Nope, that makes sense.
8: Right on.
12: Speaking of nighttime activities, did you make it down for...
8: Oh, the Twilight...
12: To the Fun Fly Zone for the Twilight...
8: For the Freaky Family Fun Time?
12: Yeah, Freaky Family Fun Time at the Fun Fly Zone.
8: Right. No, I did not. Well, not in its entirety.
12: Okay.
8: Caught a little bit of it, unfortunately. But no, I did not make the parts that I want to see is always the first and last parts. That's my favorite parts. The stall and the RC. And that's always the first and last part of that show.
12: Yes, it is.
8: So I have tried to piece together. My plan was to piece together parts of that of the evening show throughout the days. And I missed... sections of it because they of the wind because of the winds. So.
12: Oh, and yes, we've got a nice view of ultralights now. Yeah, there's 4 of them going up.
8: Yep,
12: for sure. Is that last one Spider-Man? Looks like a Spider-Man head.
8: It may just
12: That's
8: be
12: cool.
8: Red with white webbing. So
12: close enough for me.
8: Yeah, fine. If you are looking for some. Movie-esque type things if you wanted to check out. There's a documentary called The Caldwell Collection at the Golden Age of Aviation or about the Golden Age of Aviation and that's happening in the EA Museum Skyscape Theater. The Flying Theater, it is not, but nonetheless, if that's your thing. Pretty sure that today is a what was that called the pure bear B-A-R-R-E.
12: Yeah, we're gonna get made fun of more for not knowing what that is because I've already heard that
8: because I'm a workout master as is obvious. So yeah, nonetheless, that is happening this morning at 7 o'clock over at EA Women Venture Center. Not too far from us here. Also, we have something else. As I was looking at the events at some of the venues, so get this. At the Women Venture Center from 5:30 to 7 o'clock, it is EA Women Venture Bingo. I'm wondering what this is. It's happening during the air show. I could totally do a bingo based on things happening in the show. You know what I mean?
0: Yes, absolutely.
8: I wouldn't be surprised if there was something to do with that.
0: I mean, that's just the next iteration of Sky Cards when EA comes up with their own.
8: Dude.
0: You got to catch all of the special events happening or special things happening.
8: There was a thing. Boy, who was that? I saw a thing online. Oh, gosh. I'm gonna try and remember what it was. Mm-hmm. I saw a thing online for somebody that was going to be wearing a particular shirt. Oh, that's what it was, a promotion for or having to do with the Piggly Wiggly in town, the grocery store. And there was, I think it was like the owner or manager, whatever, was going to be wearing a bright Piggly Wiggly shirt and carrying a bright Piggly Wiggly bag. And if you came up to him and said something, you'd get a prize thing. And there were like people hunting him down. Yeah. It was a thing. But I could see
0: weird
8: things like that happening. We already have the scavenger hunt that was run through the Blue Barn. No, it was the Replica Fighter Center. That's the one that was operating that fun for teens and adults, I believe it said. Teens and young adults, that's right, because we weren't too sure that we could get our staff to, you know, qualify.
0: Yes. Well, it depends, you know. We have a varied range of staff members, so age-wise.
8: So that was also happening yet today. We have the night show we talked about. So evidently Mother Nature is going to hold out just long enough for us to get all of the air shows out of the way before

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1: It is 7 o'clock.
2: Yes, for the sixth time this week, they'll be in at 7 o'clock.
1: By the end of the week, I'll have this down.
2: You should have it down by Tuesday.
1: Yeah, next Tuesday.
2: Yep.
1: Yes. Jeez. Yeah, we'll get some more details on that.
2: Yeah. Renoy 5K starts today.
1: Oh, yeah.
2: Yeah, watch for the guys running around.
1: It's actually going to be decent weather for those that want to partake in such things.
2: Really disappointing you don't get to run down the runway.
1: Yeah, I know. Given its name, you'd think.
2: Yeah. Hmm. Yeah, at least get me a taxiway if you're going to lie to me like that.
1: Can I at least be runway adjacent?
2: I mean, I might even want to run it if I could run down the runway. That would just be fun to, you know, look at me, I'm on the runway.
1: Right.
2: Famous last words, I suppose. Right.
1: Well, there was that incident earlier this year, but, you know.
2: Won't, won't.
1: Yeah. Oh, well. Yes. So but good weather for that. I mean, it's nice, you know, cool
2: weather.
1: It's
2: a really nice day today. A little warmer than yesterday, supposed to be, from what I'm seeing. But.
1: Yeah. Yeah, it was. The overnight was a little bit cooler than I think anybody was expecting. You know, they were only supposed to get into, like, the mid-60s.
2: Yeah.
1: And, I mean, it's, like, 58 degrees right now, 90% humidity. So, you know, we're riding that
2: dew point.
1: We're a little
2: sticky. Yeah. Yeah, I mean, it was cooler than expected, but I think, you know, given what we've had the last couple of days, if you've been sleeping outside in particular, then you know that it was a little nicer, a little bit warmer last night.
1: Yeah.
2: It's not so chilly. So,
1: right on.
2: So, more goofiness up next, then news, and then weather. 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
2: I don't want to do the work. Other people need to do the work for me.
3: Management.
4: Don't worry. We're all doing the work for you.
3: I shall sit upon my throne.
4: Yes.
3: And decree those.
4: Well, they were just clean, so take your pick.
3: Yes, I have a whole line of them right behind me that were recently cleaned.
4: Plastic thrones. God. Good morning. Day six again of Air Venture 2026.
3: It is indeed. So, you know, the staff has taken my addiction to a new level.
4: Yes, your SkyCards addiction. Yes,
3: yeah,
4: they have.
3: Yeah.
4: You know, we really should be getting paid for this. I promise you we're not.
3: Ooh, I just found a plane that I haven't gotten yet. That's weird. That's nice. All right, there's a Randa KR2.
4: Nice.
3: I don't have that one yet. No, I legitimately did try and reach out to Flight Radar. I did.
4: Nice.
3: And haven't heard anything back in time to get anything for this year, but yeah.
4: We could get rid of their feeder on the ground, so maybe they'd talk to us. Can nice. You hear me now?
3: Right.
5: You guys talking about flight cards?
3: Yeah.
5: Of course you're talking about flight cards. Jay and I made you guys a present. Are you ready?
3: Oh, no.
5: It's going to be magical.
4: Oh, Lord.
3: Okay.

0: Unstoppable.
1: Clear Sky Cards.
2: Okay. Were you doing falsetto on that one, Jay?
3: Jay's not on that at all.
4: Who was that?
3: It's your favorite old intern, Derek.
4: Oh, my God.
3: Remind me to play the regular file for you later. It's great. God, yes. But now I have learned the Pokemon theme song, so you're welcome.
4: I was going to say, for those, you know, for the three quarters of our audience that has no idea what just happened, that was clearly parodying the theme to Pokemon.
3: So you gotta go play your poker cards.
2: Well, he keeps calling it Pokeplane.
3: Yeah.
4: Yeah.
2: We've covered this. You should not touch the aircraft.
4: But I gotta catch them all. Oh, too funny.
2: Jeez. Thank you.
4: Wow.
2: Yeah. Yeah. Wow. So I can't even remember where I was going with that now because I got all derailed with the excellentness.
4: Yes, clearly.
2: Yeah.
4: We are awfully musical this week. So.
2: You know, a number of our listeners and YouTube viewers have chimed in that, yes, in fact, they are joining in the fun of playing Skycard stuff.
4: Yes, and if you continue to join the fun for too long, please seek medical attention.
2: If the fun lasts for more than 7 days.
4: Yes, exactly. Nice.
2: Yes. I'm pretty sure that the Flight Radar people or whoever is running this thing it's powered by Flight Radar. I'm trying to figure out what the relationship is because I know it's using Flight Radar data, mm-hmm. but I think Skycards is its own thing for the most part from near as I can tell. Feel free to correct me if I'm wrong, but...
4: The only reason there's got to be some sort of tie-in because they're branding it with,
2: right.
4: Using the API or something is one thing, but then there must be some sort of agreement between them.
2: Well, yeah, and it could just be a kind of a co-marketing thing because...
4: Could be a term of the contract of using the API.
2: Yeah, that was just powered by Flight Radar and that kind of thing. But, mm-hmm. I had tried to find somebody there, and I'm pretty sure that they knew what they were doing. So you can do the clear sky thing or blue sky, I guess it is, mm-hmm. In there so that you can get rid of the clouds and it's easier to play the game with the clouds gone. And, you know, there is still 30, like over four, or almost 3,400 minutes of blue sky still assigned to the Oshkosh area. And that could be people that are individually hitting the blue sky thing and adding on to it.
4: Mm-hmm.
2: I think... That was probably a smart move by the Skycards folks to make it easy to play for people here that are interested. And I bet you they just slapped that on here because it's the Fond du Lac Airport and Oshkosh and Appleton both have almost nearly we'll call it permanent blue sky right now to make the game play in this area super easy.
4: Yeah, Fond du Lac's a little...
2: Fond du Lac is contained within the Oshkosh circle, so you know it's not too bad.
4: Yeah, but I'm playing right now, and there were clouds there.
2: See, I'm telling you. No,
4: you just keep going. I'm gonna catch,
2: okay. I gotta catch them all. You go catch them.
4: I gotta catch up. You guys are like way ahead of me.
2: Well, I was actually pretty impressed. I think one of our staff got to like 19 or 20 in the course mm-hmm. of the week so far. Mm-hmm. You know,
4: I think two of them at least were at 20 sometime yesterday or the day before.
2: Yeah, and it gets progressively harder to get up mm-hmm. in levels because it's almost like a doubling system. It's not quite, but it's almost like each level to make it to the next one, you have to double your current, which mm-hmm. means like equivalent to all of the work that you've put thus far.
4: Man, would you gotta stop talking. I'm trying to keep screwing it up.
2: See, you have to learn like me. I mean, we have photographic evidence of me being able to play this game whilst hosting a show.
4: Man, I'm out of... Fine. What were we talking about? I'm out of planes. Can't take any more photos right now.
2: Yes.
4: It is, you know, mindless, entertaining... you get to learn some fun facts about the planes if you don't know them, too, which is kind of neat.
2: Yeah.
4: I appreciate that aspect. What is a good rarity score, by the way? Because I caught one yesterday that I thought was rare, and then everybody told me, oh, it's like 800 or something. I was like, what?
2: Yeah, that's one of the more interesting things that I learned about it is, you know, there are obvious things where, you know, the rarity score in a 172 is tiny.
4: Mm-hmm.
2: But, you know, how rare is a thing? So
4: what's rare?
2: You click on a plane, And it comes up as an ultra rare. So, like, right now, there is a Lancer 4 that is leaving right now. Mm-hmm. And if I look at it and show it in the deck, you know, look at it, there are 46 of those aircraft that are registered.
4: Okay.
2: You know, so you may think that, oh, this is like a, this is like one of the last one of these. And like, no, there's like 80. Like,
4: sure.
2: Oh, you know, there's some educational value to it. How they hit those ones that have that perfect rarity score, are they in fact one-offs or not? Sometimes they're not. Sometimes the things that are, you know, there's only one privateer flying. There's only one.
4: Yeah.
2: It's here.
4: Mm-hmm.
2: It does not have a perfect rarity score. You know, that's, there's something else going into this that I can't put my finger on. But
4: that's the secret sauce. That's, yeah. Mm-hmm. That's so, why they're going to make money off those microtransactions when you get impatient and can't wait for the next one. But
2: right, right. And honestly, you know, there's not a ton of those. I mean,
4: no.
2: they're there.
4: It's just how fast do you want to play?
2: Yeah, yeah.
4: So, I can get it.
2: How
4: for
2: fast
4: the impatient
2: for how
4: among us.
2: I mean, I'll sit there and watch their, you know, 30 seconds of ads and reload and go and do that. So, I'm not always a five at a time kind of guy. So.
4: I don't know where to go with that.
2: There's a joke there that I'll leave alone.
4: Probably best. Moving on.
2: Yeah, we're moving on.
4: You know, that was the discussion, part of the discussion around the campfire last night is, who's the HR department in this place? It's me, apparently. Which is terrifying.
2: Yeah. That. Yeah.
4: Yeah. Yeah. Yep. Yep. Yep. Yep. Yep.
2: That's, yeah.
4: You got nothing for that.
2: I don't, because, like, you know, what am I going to report myself to myself?
4: Yeah, well, exactly.
2: Actually, wasn't it a couple of years ago somebody out at the campfire was like, oh my God, I think I just Me Too'd myself?
4: I do remember that statement.
2: Yes.
4: I don't know. Something best left to your own bedroom, please.
2: Yes. There's some interesting things that happen at the campfire, yes, late at night out in Camp Scholler.
4: Yes.
2: You know?
4: Those are off working hours.
2: Yes.
4: Not in your uniform.
2: Yes. Get out of your uniform.
4: Yes.
2: Take off your red hat.
4: Yes.
2: Become anonymous.
4: Behave yourself.
2: Although it didn't work.
4: What's that?
2: It doesn't always work for people in radio to be anonymous when we have, you know, YouTube streams.
4: Yes.
2: I've
4: heard
2: been,
4: you had an encounter.
2: I've had a couple of interesting encounters. One, while I was waiting at the gate to hand off a pass to somebody, somebody was driving past, stopped, backed up, and was like, are you the guy from the morning show on the radio? I'm like, yes, I am.
4: Well, yeah, it doesn't help that they have those title cards where we're like, you know, like knees up shots of
2: yes,
4: us.
2: I'm yes, like, and I had another encounter last night at the showers, which was... It was just an odd placement for having that conversation.
4: Yes.
2: But, so I'm sure that that person is a good possibility that that person may be listening right now. So
4: yes.
2: All is cool. Don't worry about it. But it was a little, you know, I'm just stepping out of the shower and I have a fan.
4: Yeah. Weird. And they happen to be in the stall next to you
2: stall
4: and
2: next
4: came
2: me.
4: Out at the same time.
2: Right.
4: Yeah. Then it starts to get a little weird.
2: It was.
4: Just remember, just treat us like zoo animals, folks, you know.
2: Right.
4: Look, just don't feed us. Don't get too close.
2: Can I touch that DJ?
4: No.
2: Can I pit that DJ?
4: Oh. God. Don't give people ideas. Bunch of stuff on the docket today. Dave and Eddie will be talking to an interesting YouTube creator who's currently living in Thailand, building a 3D printed airplane. So they'll be talking about that.
2: Nice.
4: Kind of interesting. And not on some kind of giant industrial flatbed 3D printer like you might think. I'm talking like, you know, something you could buy at home. And then
2: chunk at a time.
4: Way. Yep. Very small chunk at a time. But yeah, got to start somewhere and... It's pretty interesting. You can learn, you know, a little bit more about the details about how he's putting it all together if you tune in this morning between 8 and 10. So
2: nice.
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2: It's time for the news you need and some you don't on the Morning Pre-Flight.
3: Do we actually need the news?
4: No. That's for the headphones that you left on the table. Oh. And the other one over there is for the... See how this works?
5: Radio. Good morning. Oh,
4: my gosh.
5: Good morning.
4: Good morning, Jay.
5: Hey, now I hear you.
4: Hey, yeah, that's how that works. Yay. Good job.
5: So many buttons and knobs in
4: here. So many buttons.
3: I tell you, this place would work great if it wasn't for all the dang humans. Yeah. My technology will do just fine until people show up.
4: Yes.
5: Well, good morning. I got news. Thank you to the folks chiming in on the SMS gateway that sent me a fun story to kick off the local news, Minnesota, Illinois, Wisconsin. I'm going to summarize this one. It's a little too long, but I'm pulling from the link from WISN. Not the only time I'll reference them today, but a Milwaukee woman is facing 22 charges in connection to a shooting of a 12-year-old over bottled water. The 12-year-old was interviewed by detectives and said that he had been in a fight with other 12-year-olds like the day before, and then the next day, as he often does, was selling water bottles from like a cooler on the corner, kind of like a lemonade stand.
6: Right. Sure.
5: And the woman rolled up and said, got out of the 33-year-old Cosetta Burrell, got out of the car, walked up to the 12-year-old, said, "So we're going to do this," and then proceeded to start shooting at the 12-year-old, who ran away, was shot and injured, taken to the hospital, is recovering.
4: Wow.
5: When
4: what the hell?
5: Burrell was taken into custody after being chased by police, which ended in a pit maneuver. According to the complaint, she swerved towards a Milwaukee officer trying to deploy a stop sticks during the chase. Burrell also had 4 children in the vehicle during the chase. All the children were crying and visibly shaking. Thankfully, none of the children were injured. The vehicle she was driving was reported as stolen. She had stolen the car from a friend, according to the complaint. During an interview with a detective, Burrell said the shooting started over a kid bullying her son and his friends, who were trying to sell water on the corner, according to the same complaint. Burrell said the kid had been bullying her child for about a week. She also said the kid stole some of her child's water and juices. She admitted she went to the location to look for the boy and took her kids with her to identify him. She said she was initially going to knock out the kid. When asked about shooting the 12-year-old, the complaint said that Burrell said she was trying to scare him, not kill him.
4: Wow.
3: That's a thing.
4: Probably. There's so many elements to that story.
3: Right.
4: Sufficiently scared?
5: Wow. Yeah. It's over literally bottled water. Like, can you imagine kids getting a fight over a lemonade stand?
4: Yeah. Wow.
3: Well, the runners are out, by the way.
4: Oh, they could use some lemonade.
3: Yes.
5: They could use some bottled water.
3: Also. Yeah. Also true.
5: As mentioned, not the only story from being reported out of WISN-TV out of Milwaukee today. Former Dallas Cowboys quarterback Tony Romo was arrested Thursday night on suspicion of operating while under the influence.
4: Oopsie.
5: According to a Milwaukee County Sheriff's Office arrest detention report first obtained by WISN-TV. Romo was arrested in Milwaukee. According to the report, Romo was stopped Thursday around 6:18 p.m. and, quote, performed poorly on standardized field sobriety tests. He was taken into custody and booked and then released around 11 p.m.
3: Guess he didn't see that one coming. Romo Sardamas, they call him.
4: Yes.
5: I'm not a football person. I know he was a football person.
3: For his uncanny ability to predict plays before they happen.
5: Well, he's going to have a hard time doing that from a jail cell. Well, never mind. They released him around 11 p.m., so he's no longer in the jail cell. But I checked in at my day job the other day, and my team was commenting about how
4: I'm sure they were.
5: Somebody needs to check on my supervisor, who is a massive Dallas Cowboys fan.
4: Huge. Easily the biggest one I know.
5: There's a pretty good mugshot of him, pretty dumb eating smirk. I think he's been commentating for one of the major networks for NFL games, is where he's at nowadays.
3: Yes, that is his thing.
0: Yeah.
5: Oh,
4: I was just saying weird.
5: Yeah.
4: I'm sure he'll take no grief from anybody in Wisconsin, like any of the officers that he dealt with. I'm sure he'll take no grief about being a cowboy.
5: I did make the comment last night around the fire when we first heard about the story. It was like, they're like, oh no, Tommy Romo, he's going to be in trouble. I'm like, this is Wisconsin. He's got like five more before he's really in any trouble.
4: Well, yeah, except that he's a former Dallas Cowboy and that won't go well. But.
5: Coming out of Eau Claire this morning, the Eau Claire Music Festival is back in Eau Claire after an eight-year hiatus. The event began yesterday at Carson Park and runs through today with live music, vendors, and attractions, including the Wisconsin Farmers Union Fair. Organizers moved the festival to a new venue and expanded the experience with family activities and non-musical performances alongside the concerts. Saturday's musical lineup includes Dijon, Samia, Monica Martin, and Nathan in the Zydeco Cha-Chas.
3: Zydeco.
5: Thank you, Zydeco.
3: Yes. It's actually a pretty cool music festival for those that are into the, I'll call it the alt music scene.
5: I was going to say, didn't we used to give away tickets as a part of
3: I believe it's called the Eau Claire's Festival, right? At least it was.
5: It is. It is the Eau Claire's.
3: Yep. Yes.
5: Good catch. I missed the mess.
4: Delicious Eau Claire's.
5: Still waiting on Scrambler's Dream.
3: Tomorrow. Or no, that's today. That's today.
5: Okay. Well, I'm still waiting at this moment then. I'm still not wrong.
4: Hey, you're no help, Brian. We're not bringing you the food. So go get it yourself.
5: I demand to be served. Coming out of Madison this morning, Wisconsin is joining 25 other states in suing the Trump administration over new conditions tied to federal disaster and counterterrorism funding. The lawsuit challenges new funding requirements from FEMA and the Department of Homeland Security. The changes would force states to help enforce federal immigration law and change election procedures to receive federal funding. Wisconsin Attorney General Josh Call argues the condition violates federal law and the Constitution. The state previously joined similar lawsuits that successfully blocked comparable funding conditions in federal court. Wisconsin receives about $7 million each year through the Homeland Security Grant Program.
4: Not much. $7 million?
5: Overall, yeah, not.
4: Yeah, that's a,
5: I mean, it's,
4: a pittance.
5: It's a lot of money, but yeah, not as
4: not much as you know, not at the scale of even state government budget. So yeah.
5: Go ahead.
3: Oh, I was going to bring some Air Venture news into this just in case. Check out the Vintage Cam and the Ultralight Cam. Is that not more people running the 5K than we have seen in a long, long time?
4: It does seem like.
3: And look at that Vintage Cam.
5: They're already coming down by Warburg.
4: Yeah, that looks
5: too.
4: Like a darn marathon.
5: The tryhards in the front. That guy in the teal, shout out to him. He is cruising.
4: Yeah, he's moving.
3: Guy's got a hype,
4: that
3: man.
4: We usually don't notice until they're a little bit. A little bit later on when, you know, they start to become more spaced out. Because you'll see stragglers for a while at the end.
3: Right.
4: That'd be me just crawling in.
3: The Wisconsin 5K. Do it with a beer in your hand.
4: Well, and a brick of cheese, dude.
3: Yes.
4: Come on now.
3: Yeah, that's the other hand.
4: If you're going to stereotype us, do it right.
5: Speaking of cheeseheads, coming out of Green Bay, the Green Bay Packers are reporting strong financial growth with net income rising by nearly $47 million from last year. Team officials said Friday both local and national revenue increased despite one fewer home games during the reporting period. President and CEO Ed Policy, that sounds made up, credits year-round events at Lambeau Field with helping boost revenue beyond football. Policy says the Packers' status as the NFL's only publicly owned franchise creates unique financial challenges because the team cannot easily raise money by selling ownership stakes. The Packers will open training camp next Wednesday with their first preseason game set for August 13th on the road against the Pittsburgh Steelers. Some news commentary in the middle there, but...
3: I'm sure the owners will be pleased.
5: Right.
3: The owners.
5: It is a very much cult-like.
3: I know.
5: For Packers ownerships. Coming from
4: They're
5: Minnesota.
4: They're publicly held.
5: Yeah. It's
4: the only publicly held major franchise team in the country. Okay. Enjoy your billionaire owners. I don't care.
5: Is Ziggy, wasn't Ziggy?
3: Yeah, the Wilf family.
5: The Wilf family?
3: Wilf.
5: Yes.
4: Mm-hmm.
5: That's a name, too.
3: Yes.
5: Okay.
4: That sounds made up.
5: Going back across the border now for more football news, the Vikings training camp also gets underway this weekend at the TCO Performance Center in
4: Eagan. Oh, that's cute.
5: Rookies are expected to report on Sunday, and veterans will show up on Tuesday because apparently some time on the team earns you some time off. The Vikings' first preseason game is set for August 15th against the Giants at MetLife Stadium. The team will also have a joint practice on August 19th with the Baltimore Ravens.
4: Of course, you get some time off. Those little guys of yours get tuckered out so quick.
5: Listen, I'm not a sports person, and this
4: I'm not either. I'm still going to do this. You want to crap on Wisconsin? I'll crap on Minnesota.
5: No, that's fine.
3: Do you know what the difference is, though? The Wisconsin,
4: we've won Super Bowls.
3: The Minnesota fans will absolutely agree with everything that you're saying, because when we suck, we know we suck, and we will tell you how much we suck. When the Packers suck, there's like this like massive delusion across the state that they're still amazing.
4: I mean, we're still making playoffs and stuff, even in our bad years in recent. I will say, yeah, there was a time in the 80s that it was widely acknowledged how much the Packers suck growing up, right, which is partially why I don't watch them that much, because the Dickie Lofton connection was not much of a thing to carry them anywhere in the very early 80s. Yeah, they completed some passes and made some touchdowns, but that was the extent of their glory. So,
3: and we are coming into a heck of a mess this season. So, I guess expectations are not high. So if they break even, I think everybody will be pretty impressed.
5: I'm sure. Wrapping up a few of the final news stories for the local news here. Out of Bemidji, Minnesota, a New Hope woman accused of moving hundreds of grams of fentanyl with her child in the car is been found guilty. Michael McKinney was charged with conspiracy to distribute fentanyl and possessing a firearm in furtherance of a drug trafficking crime. The defendant faces a minimum of 10 years in prison. McKinney's co-defendant, LaVale Allen, is also waiting sentencing.
4: Was it sealed? I mean, it just seems like it should be like open container law, right? As long as your fentanyl is sealed when you're trafficking it, it should be fine. No?
5: I'm not sure that's how that works.
3: I don't think that's how that works.
4: Oh. Should the kid have been driving? I don't know.
3: That might have been better, actually.
4: Yeah, maybe.
5: Well, at least they wouldn't have been driving under the influence.
4: Hey.
5: Out of Chicago, WNBA players and coaches are probably still surprised when they had a special visitor during a practice this morning at the Obama Presidential Center. Former President Barack Obama popped and greeted each of the All-Stars while congratulating...
4: if you're at his center, you know.
5: you should probably suspect something, right. I would imagine. But even still, getting a walk-in from the former President of the United States is not something to shake a stick at. While congratulating the league on its continued growth, Obama added that he could not be a bigger fan of the NBA, or WNBA, rather. The All-Star game is tomorrow night at Chicago's United Center.
4: Very cool. Very, very cool. More news up next. This is the morning pre-flight on EAA Radio.
0: I'm Evan, and I'm flying home to Rockford, Illinois at an 039.
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2: Best bumper in the business, folks.
3: No? Huh.
2: Did you purposely fade that out fast?
3: Yeah. That was rude.
2: Why?
3: Rude.
2: You ruined my morning.
3: Worst,
2: I haven't had coffee. I'm clearly struggling to do radio.
3: Ever.
2: And the producer's in there potting down my happy music.
3: Right? Ruined the morning. May as well do news at this point.
2: I'm taking it out of your paycheck. Wait. No, news is my job.
3: Oh.
2: Speaking of. National news this morning. New music from Charlie XCX and Tyla is streaming on New Music Friday.
3: You know why? Because she heard it was a Jimothy summer, and she's like, well, can't have any of that.
2: That may be why I dropped the story in here. to reference Jimothy summer one more time.
3: Jimothy.
2: So I go by Jay on air.
3: Yeah.
2: Family and friends have known me by Jim previously.
3: Yeah, I don't like that. We're not doing that.
2: Well, I know you're not doing that. But I do have some friends and family from in the past that have referred to me as Jimothy.
3: Before. Yeah. Apparently so has my absent co-host. So
2: I think it's probably a more common thing than people who call people Jimothy realize.
3: You know,
2: what is going on? There's a wild animal loose outside the studio.
3: Yes.
2: He went to get coffee, and somehow he ended up outside of the station.
3: Well, I don't know. Maybe it has the same effect that it has on me now, and he had to go get rid of the coffee right after he consumed the coffee. Could be. I have a brother named James Jim. I call him Jimmy. We can never once in history recall ever referring to him as Jimothy.
2: Oh, I feel like it's a fairly common thing. I reference myself as well.
3: I do remember calling him Jiminy once or twice after Jiminy Cricket, but you know that was about it.
2: Yeah,
3: he was short. You know, you got to make fun of short people.
4: Exactly one person on this planet that calls me Jimothy.
3: Yeah,
4: and they're coming here today.
3: Oh,
4: yes.
3: Interesting. Is it Fast Eddie?
4: It is not.
3: Oh, okay.
2: But giving Charlie XCX their due, the highly anticipated new album, Music, Fashion, Film, will have 11 tracks, including Camera and Persona. Meanwhile, Tyla also dropped her new album, A-Pop. Victoria Monet released the song Reach Out, which serves as the second single on her upcoming album, Frequency of Love. So some new music for the pop girlies out there coming out to this day, today and this weekend.
4: Our Ferris Popcorn Songs album will be dropping at the end of the week, so be on the lookout for that.
2: Yeah. New music Friday or New Music Weekend or whatever.
4: We totally need to make a Spotify channel.
3: Nope.
2: Dropping in sports news.
3: I think they would charge us.
4: Right.
2: Oh.
3: Sorry.
2: No, sorry. I was just trying to do my job.
3: Oh. What's the occasion?
2: Well, the occasion is sports news that will cross over into the public square space. LeBron James is signing with the Philadelphia 76ers. He made the announcements Friday on X. Reports are that it's a two-year deal worth $8 million. James says he believes he can bring a championship back to the city of Philadelphia. The announcement officially ends the LeBron James era in L.A., where he just spent the last eight seasons playing for the Lakers, winning the NBA title in 2020.
4: Wah,
2: wah. Wouldn't it be nice to just be like, I want to play for your team, make it happen? And everybody's like, sure.
3: Yeah.
2: Like, championships follow you, man. Bring it on. I wonder why Philly. I'd be curious. I don't know, because he was the Heat before. It was the Heat and the Lakers. He kind of bounced back. So
3: right amount of money, right time.
2: Sure. It could be it. The Trump administration is urging U.S. senators to change the name of New York's Penn Station. The push comes as the busiest transportation hub in the Western Hemisphere undertakes an $8 billion redesign project. In a letter requesting federal funding for the project, U.S. Transportation Secretary Sean Duffy stopped short of saying what the new name should be, even though he previously said that naming the station after current President Trump has a nice ring to it. The president has said naming the station was not his idea, but that of union heads and other politicians. When asked earlier this week, White House spokesperson Carolyn Leavitt responded, "Why not?" In Honolulu, Hawaii, residents in Hawaii are being advised to prepare for a possible hurricane. I did talk to the weather boys. They should have some more information on this. But Hurricane Fausto is expected to weaken to a tropical storm before it reaches Hawaii. For now, Fausto is a Category 2 storm moving westward across the Pacific Ocean. President Trump is calling for signs to be placed outside the Smithsonian Museum, warning of alleged, quote, historical inaccuracy. Trump on Friday ordered the Interior Department to place signs in front of the Smithsonian National Museum of American History in Washington, D.C., notifying visitors that the museum exhibits need to be renovated. The administration recently accused the museum's director of radical activist ideology and undermining faith in American institutions. Smithsonian Director Anthea Hartig told Congress this week that the museum was simply adding the evidence that earlier tellings left out of American history. More D.C. news this morning, just to get it all bunched up in the middle for the depressing stuff. Senate Majority Leader John Thune is firing back after receiving criticism from the White House after Press Secretary Carolyn Leavitt says President Trump is getting impatient with the Senate's inability to pass the Save America Act. The South Dakota-based Majority Leader said Trump and Leavitt need to, quote, get on the phone and get the votes. The Senate has voted on it 5 times, but it has failed in each instance. Leavitt says the president wants to see as much of it pass as possible by the start of the August recess. Coming out of Fort Dix, New Jersey, Sean Diddy Combs is in solitary confinement after getting into a fight at a New Jersey prison. The 56-year-old reportedly got into a fight with another inmate at the Federal Correctional Institution in Fort Dix. The inmate allegedly said something to Diddy that triggered the altercation. Diddy is in the middle of his 50-month prison sentence for transporting prostitutes. He is enrolled in the prison's residential drug abuse treatment program and earned time credits to move up his release date to February of 2028, 2 months earlier than anticipated. If you're looking for different ways other than AirVenture or combining AirVenture with some of your other hobbies to pass the time the rest of this weekend, today's is National Wine and Cheese Day. Don't do flying in one National Wine and Cheese Day at the same time, but you could combine them. There aren't really any rules to celebrate National Wine and Cheese
4: Days. There's a place on 45 just north of Oshkosh that has got the gigantic yellow signs advertising wine and cheese. Wine and cheese. It's this little like individual like shop kind of places stacked over there. I don't know if you've seen it on the way
2: here before. I don't know that I've quite. I think I know which one you're talking about, but I think of Interstate 94 between Madison and the Twin Cities. Mm. You go up and down that, and there's just cheese signs all over the place. Yeah.
4: Oh, you're right. There's cheese signs everywhere. There's this one particular one. It's like wine and cheese, wine and cheese, wine and cheese. I can just imagine this is their Christmas.
2: Oh.
4: It's sure. Wine and Cheese Day.
2: If you are not a wine and cheese person, it is also National Hot Fudge Sundae Day. Hmm. We've got plenty of ice cream this year on the grounds, which is...
4: Wine and Hot Fudge Sundae?
2: I don't know.
3: Oh. You know what that reminds me of? Hmm. So, the Sky Card song you heard this morning, the Pokemon parody.
4: Yes.
3: Sung by former intern Derek, right?
4: Right.
3: Do you remember when he brought the giant bottle of chocolate wine?
4: Yeah. Around the campfire? That's right.
3: I'm sensing a chocolate thing with him between the pudding we talked about earlier in the week, the industrial can that he ate when we were talking to Ferris, and this chocolate wine thing.
4: And there's wine slushies. That's totally a thing.
3: That is a thing.
4: So that would also cross over into that kind of zone.
2: Yeah.
3: Yeah.
2: It's hot.
3: Ooh,
2: it's,
3: you know, there's a slushy machine just north of us. I bet we could.
4: Mm.
3: Parker Johns has some pretty big slushy machines over there.
4: There may or may not be a slushy machine.
3: I know.
4: In the vicinity. I'm just warning you.
3: I know. And an ice machine.
4: Yeah.
2: Also out of New Jersey this morning, out of Fair Lawn, a New Jersey borough is setting up a telephone line residents can call to complain about their neighbors. But not neighbors you might expect. Fair Lawn, New Jersey population, around 36,000, sits on the other side of the Passaic River from Paterson, the third largest city in the state. And too often for residents, late-night noise from bars, restaurants, even cars and buildings in Paterson becomes a Fair Lawn problem. So they've set up a hotline people can call. Officials will compile the data, then share it with Paterson police in hopes they can help turn down the racket. So nothing.
3: Fun.
2: I when I initially started reading that story, I was like, oh, there's a number that the, like, having done some law enforcement stuff in my background, like, noise complaints are the worst because it's like, well, they are existing and that's, you can't really do anything about that.
4: Stop existing.
2: But I, like, I, I would love to have a hotline people can call and just be like, hey, here's my complaint line, and you complain into the void. Somebody will listen and see if it's valid, but at least you can feel better and get it out, and you can still get the relevant information if there are actual things that need to be addressed. But that's what I was kind of hoping was going to be happening, but no.
3: No, probably not.
2: The folks next door.
3: Yes.
2: Lots of New Jersey this morning. Some young New Jersey campers are recovering after eating what police think were drug-laced edibles. It happened Thursday morning at the YMCA summer camp on North Arlington Avenue in East Orange. At least 13 kids fell ill. The mother of a 12-year-old said the kids looked like zombies.
3: Young kids, too.
2: Police think they ate mushroom-laced edibles.
3: Oh, my God.
2: One child was hospitalized as a precaution. Police say they have identified a suspect, but that no charges have been filed yet. Anyone with information is asked to call the East Orange Police Department.
3: That's not what you want in your snacks. Not as a 12-year-old.
2: Absolutely not.
3: Oh, my God.
2: And then in Dover, Delaware, for the last story for your Saturday news, a dissatisfied customer is accused of robbing a Wendy's in Delaware. Authorities say Shadir Harris and a child had bought food at the fast food restaurant in Dover, but then asked for a refund. When a worker told her that that would need to be handled by a manager, Harris allegedly became agitated, went behind the counter, and took $15 from the register, then reportedly punched an employee who tried to stop him. She and the juvenile then threatened to shoot workers before fleeing. Harris was arrested when she apparently returned to retrieve an AirPod she had left behind. And that's your morning news.
3: Brilliant. Thank you, Jay. Much appreciated. The weather boy. Boys are up next. This is the morning pre-flight on EAA Radio.
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7: Mm-hmm.
8: Why do you pot down my music all the time?
7: Thank you.
8: Rude. How much is he paying you for that?
7: Yeah, tuition. That's what I'm paying for that. Anyway.
8: I mean, ish.
7: I'm doing it through work.
8: Yeah, right. All right, it counts. That's fair. All right, good morning, folks. How are you guys?
9: Tired.
8: Yeah?
10: Yeah.
8: Yep. The weather boys are back with us. Jonathan and Jack.
10: Morning.
7: Wow.
8: I told you the story when your dad stopped by earlier, right? And said John, and I was like, who?
9: Yeah.
8: Who?
9: Forgot about me for a second.
8: No, okay. I didn't forget about you. It's like... I've not once called you John. I'm like, who's John? Oh, Jonathan. Okay.
9: I suppose.
8: Yeah, took me a little bit.
10: It did take me a little bit, like, for everybody, because I only know him as John. So it's okay. like when people would say Jonathan, I'd always be like, is there another one here?
8: Just give him a different name altogether.
10: Right.
8: Too funny. So what are we looking at for the rest of today, anyway? A little bit warmer start today, anyway, than we've had for the last couple of days.
7: Marginally.
9: Warmer. I mean, it was 59 degrees.
8: It felt warmer.
9: A little cold, though.
8: Yeah.
9: Yeah, but...
8: It's all relative.
9: All relative.
10: Mm-hmm.
9: So the air temp today is supposed to be in the mid-80s, but now we have to worry about the heat index itself. So it'll be around in the high 80s for a heat index, and it's be a little bit more humid as now the week goes on, like a couple of days goes on. You'll feel it tomorrow. Tomorrow will be one heck of a day.
8: Really?
9: And heat and rain, storms, everything.
8: Oh, good.
9: So,
8: thankfully, we don't have to be outside at all tomorrow.
7: Right.
10: Mm-hmm.
7: Jeez.
8: This will be fun.
9: Yeah. We are in a marginal risk for storm, for weather, but it's mostly if the stuff from the north can reach. Nothing is forecasted to happen, but it's only if stuff that forms in the north part of the state can move its way and stay.
8: Got it.
9: In the south. And
7: ugh.
10: Yeah. Any break from the heat that you thought was coming?
7: Mm.
8: You think if we pointed all the...
10: We're right back into it.
8: All the prop planes, we pointed their tails to the south and then fired them up, we could push the storm back?
7: Totally. I'm sure.
8: Nice. That's the plan, guys.
7: Well, we get the guys from Big Ass Fans. to set those guys up.
8: The gas fans.
10: Yeah.
7: Yep.
8: Do they still sponsor Hangar D? They used to.
7: I don't know. You know, honestly, I haven't.
8: Years ago.
7: I haven't seen their like floor display mm-hmm. in a while, so
8: there's
7: I don't know.
8: Actual company called Big Ass Fans. Yeah.
7: Yeah.
8: Yeah. Yeah. I think
10: which is a genius name for.
7: Yeah.
8: Like I agree.
7: I mean, there's no question about what you sell.
8: Okay. Yeah.
10: Yes. Yeah.
8: Very clear.
10: Mm-hmm.
8: So, that's today. What are we looking at into the evening hours since we have a night air show? Still more of the same? Going to be...
10: Yeah, it's not much. I mean, it's going to be warm again. Just because the heat's just kind of going to continue. And then it's going to be it's one of those heat waves where it's hot at night, which is...
8: Oh, good.
10: Which is like the worst kind of heat wave because it's... Especially if you're sleeping outside.
8: Yes. Definitely be firing the fans back up again.
10: Yeah.
7: Right.
10: But, my I mean, it knows, like, nothing severe on the horizon for the night. So the air show should go off.
8: That's good.
10: Should go off well.
8: That's good. Might be a little sticky, but
10: it
8: should be good air show weather.
10: A little close, as Grandma B would say.
7: Yeah. I always get a little concerned when, you know, when I see major weather systems going through Minnesota because that usually means it's going to hit us. Somewhat soon. I saw the northern third of Minnesota got just whacked last night with storms and winds and tornadoes and whatnot. Is that part of that system you're saying was kind of hanging to the north of us right now in May?
9: Yeah, overnight there was like rain and it was kind of dying down as the day, like the night went on, but into the morning, but there was the rain like in the UP and like northern part of the state. The radar was showing still rain yet from yesterday.
8: Wow.
7: Gotcha.
10: It's been a real banner summer for northern Minnesota.
7: Well, you know, and I'm working with some of the stations we heard about in the news that are trying to find ways of reporting and being able to get public information out about some of the severe weather and the fires up there. And there's such a mixed emotion when it comes to rain because it's so dry and it takes nothing to light these fires off. But every time a storm comes through, the lightning just lights more fires.
8: Mm-hmm.
7: So, yes, they have moisture, but they also gain extra fires.
8: And spark,
7: And something of interest I found, or at least I found interesting, it's quite often these fires that start with lightning do not start, like, immediately.
10: Mm-hmm.
7: They like, smolder for sometimes days and then will erupt into something.
10: Yeah.
7: You know? But they find the origin point of the fire, and here's this blown-out tree that...
8: Sure.
7: That is the origin point, but it was like that storm went through like 2 days ago, and here we are.
8: Wow,
10: yeah, like a delayed spark almost kind of. It is cool how they can like pinpoint like kind of where it started.
7: Yeah. Sure,
10: I always thought that was just impressive, and they can map lightning now and all that.
7: Mm-hmm.
10: But being able to know like it was in this area, this is where it hit, you know, and then it.
7: And
8: propagated from there.
10: The good part is that they're natural. Like, you'd rather have natural fires as opposed to...
7: Idiot-based fires?
10: Yeah. The cigarette butt that gets flicked or the campfire that doesn't get put out all the way.
8: Mm-hmm.
7: Right. One of the things that people up there would do if you recently got your license and you wanted to build some hours, one of the things is you can do in the summertime is do fire patrol from the air.
10: Oh,
7: Because those little individual fires, you'll see this little smoke spot, you know, and go check it out and see what it is and hopefully get somebody on it before it becomes an issue. But talk about the uninteresting flying because you're usually flying this kind of odd-shaped pattern and scanning the skies looking for smoke and doing it at different altitudes to try and see different things and whatever. But by God, if you don't build some hours...
10: True.
8: I bet.
10: Yeah.
7: Yeah.
10: Good point.
7: That, in fact, our midday host, Wireless Mike, did that.
8: Ah.
7: He did fire patrol for some time.
8: Hmm. Interesting.
7: Yeah. So, we're starting to see time for people to get the heck on out of here. What are we looking at for some national scope of the weather systems across the country right now?
10: Yeah, honestly, the whole country's pretty much red. Just in, like, it's hot everywhere. Like, the Atlantic coast, the Carolinas got smashed with some storms. I was talking to a couple people yesterday that were worried about heading back that way.
7: Mm-hmm.
10: The like out west, Montana's hot. The whole state's hot. A lot of fires in Oregon too. So mm-hmm. if you're heading Pacific Northwest way, I imagine the smoke will smoke. The smoke might make things a little bit difficult, but
7: right.
10: yeah, it's just hot. Hot everywhere, which is.
7: Well, and those things tend to go in hand. We mm-hmm. we don't get the precip. We get super hot temperatures, and all it takes is a little bit of something, whether it's mm-hmm. by nature or by idiot, and suddenly we have fire.
10: Like, is in Great Falls, Montana, that the high air temp is supposed to be 104.
7: Yeah.
8: Oof.
10: Which is...
8: That's awful.
7: And, you know, things. So, great example. Great Falls is right on the edge of the mountains. It should not be that hot. I get it, like you get down into the some of the flats, you know, that's that third of Montana that could just as well be North Dakota.
10: Yeah. yeah.
7: You know, Glendive and that kind of area. But, you know, Great Falls is high enough in elevation and close enough to those mountains that it should not be 104 degrees.
10: Yeah, that's unheard of heat for that on the lee side of those mountains.
7: Yeah. Ooh, look at you pulling out the words.
8: Very fancy.
7: I saw that you were, like, working over your lyrics from yesterday.
10: Oh, yeah, we got the notepad out.
7: Right. Did we get the thing loaded up for today?
8: Oh, I don't know that we did.
7: Hold on. Okay, got it. So you're getting somewhere.
10: Mm-hmm.
9: Oh, yeah. All right. Mm-hmm. We have, I think, over half of the lyrics written. So.
7: Okay.
10: And we're workshopping it. The legal pad's out. We're.
7: Okay, wait a minute. Is this going to be a two-person kind of thing? Okay, which one of you is the hype man?
10: Oh, yeah, well.
9: I don't know.
10: I mean, when we're running promo, we might as well.

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1: Rapper, did you check out any of those? You should do that. All right. So this was the first one that we had with Ben Roethlisberger. Oh, yeah. This is the remix version of it.
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3: My name is, Chad Roethlisberger.
2: My name is Chad Roethlisberger. Now, we have a very serious topic to talk about, a big change coming up here with the forecasts that are given out for the aviation, the area forecasts, kind of looking at a different way to distribute some of that information.
4: My name is Chad. I am a weatherman. The forecast is sunny, so you're gonna get tan. If I say storms are coming, I'm definitely not lying. My predictions are so good, you think I'm a Mayan. Forecasting's what I do. I never take a rest. The storms ask me what they're gonna do next. Forecasting's what I do. I never take a rest. The storms ask me what they're gonna do next.
2: You said Alaska has already tried to implement some of these changes already? People are concerned about the rain.
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4: Homes, I make it rain. I make it rain on them homes. I make it rain. I make it rain on them roads. I make it rain. I make the highs and the lows. I make it rain. I make the sleet and the snow.
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4: Right about now, I know what you're saying. He's not bad at rapping for a Caucasian. We're here in Oshkosh. It's been adventure. The only thing left in the forecast is high pressure. My forecasts are good, but sometimes I'm wrong. If you're looking for someone to blame, blameweather.com.
1: 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We'll have more tomorrow from these guys here. 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
1: Leave the time machine at home and relive all the exciting

0: We are wearing our blueies.
1: Yeah. Oh, that, no.
0: Okay.
2: I didn't know it was Calypso Day today. Huh?
1: See, if you have young children around, you know that that's the theme to Bluey.
3: Okay, so there we go.
1: I have a young niece, and yes, watched way too much of that over the Thanksgiving holiday. That other voice you hear is Dick Nepinski, as always at this time. Dick Nepinski, the Director of Communications for EAA, joining us. Thank you, Dick.
3: Good morning. How are you? Yeah, I hope you all got through. For the 20th consecutive year, I missed the Runway 5K.
0: Uh-huh.
3: Yeah.
1: Wouldn't say I was missing it.
3: Yeah. But, you know, we applaud those people this time morning out there for fitness and health and, oh, my God, that's
0: really... It was a solid crowd. We were watching it.
3: Yeah.
1: It looked larger than average. I'll say that on the cameras.
3: I think some of those people were, yes, but they're going to be fine. And I love a good middle of the plate fastball like that to come at me. Coming in. I know we had about 800 applicants, and then there's always walk ups the week of, sure, and so forth like that. Wow. So, but yeah, it's great. One of the nice things, a couple of nice things about that one. You have people from here on the campground who participate, and a lot of community people. So it's a it's a nice gathering of both. And then the proceeds go off to one of the community charities. And this year it's the Oshkosh Firefighters Charitable Fund. So all the proceeds will go to them and so do some of the good work. And we've supported like the K-9 unit for the Sheriff's Department, Father Carr's place to be, the shelter down there in past years. So it's one of those things where we can give back to the community and have some fun. And, well, it's a fun run is kind of a, I think we're all there. And but for those people, you know, God bless you.
1: Something for everybody.
0: There's a whole community of people that do these airport-based 5Ks.
3: Yeah.
0: There's a handful of them across the country, evidently. I obviously don't follow these things. I've heard a number of people that are like, you know, I'm going to go to this airport 5K and then that airport 5K, and this is a major destination for your airport 5K people.
3: Wow. So, we've got to have one of the bigger ones then. And
0: yes.
3: So it's,
0: yes.
3: Indeed. So, day six, here we go.
0: Yeah.
3: It's the big one. I know you guys had a question before about Wednesday.
0: Yeah. You know, we talked about how full it was and the purple lot was packed and, you know, just the overall size of the crowd there. So the question came in on our SMS texting gateway about do we know if we actually set a record for the Wednesday drive-in attendance, and what do you have for a projection for today?
3: On Wednesday, yes. We parked more than 14,000 cars on Wednesday, and that is 3,000 more than any Wednesday that we've ever had.
0: 3,000?
3: 3,000, and it's like 50 or 60 short of the all-time record, which is typically Saturday.
1: It's amazing.
3: So if the weather holds today, it could be another big audience, you know, Saturday, typically. And, you know, we know that. You get toward the weekend, you've got a lot of general public here. They come in to see things and, you know, want to give them a couple good shows afternoon and evening today and see some of the military stuff on the ramp. And people have off of work, so they get a chance to get here with their families and so forth. And so we look forward to that, and that'll be part of it. Again, backed up crowd line for the afternoon air show today.
0: I can tell because people are already camping out at the speaker poles preparing for the backed up line.
3: Yeah.
1: Oh, yeah.
3: Yeah. Wow. And the one thing we're going to tell them, everybody, after the afternoon air show, patience. You know, the Oklahoma land rush has been done once, and that was back in the 1800s. We don't need it again. So it is fine to walk, even just briskly, up to your
0: I think we should
3: spot.
0: Just lean into it and just, you know, do the little Kentucky Derby, you know, trumpet and
3: but tell you, if
0: them.
3: You get over the regular crowd line, then we shove you back. So you got to make sure you've got the right amount of momentum that you can stop.
1: Yeah. And for your risk management personnel, that was Jim Gray speaking about.
3: Yeah. Please direct all emails to. Yeah. We've got that. You know, the military will be here. And if you haven't been out to see the NASA jets, they're really, really cool.
1: Very cool.
3: The F-15 and the F-18. Great session with Jared Isaacman, NASA administrator, yesterday out on the ramp. And it was one of those things, you know, you get there and they said, well, you know, the administrator will give his remarks, and then we'll take four or five questions from the crowd and from the media and so forth. And so we're like on question four, and I'm telling Drew of our staff, who's got the microphone out there, I said, okay, you know, one more. And then I get a tap on the shoulder and said, well, we've got some time. And, you know, he can keep going. Okay, then. And there we go. And so we were there almost an hour.
1: Oh, wow. That's cool.
3: And he answered the questions. A lot of great questions. I mean, one like, all right, in the Apollo missions, you know, the lunar dust got into everything. Eventually, when you land, have you considered that? Mm-hmm. And actually, the administrator had a great answer for that and several other questions regarding Artemis and moon landings is, okay, we haven't done this for more than 50 years. We're going to take that knowledge,
0: mm-hmm.
3: and then we're going to send robotic things up there first and try to build on that, mm-hmm. because right. you have to consider those people who were part of that program, you know, they're disappearing from the scene. You know, the guys like Gene Kranz and some of the astronauts who had all of this firsthand experience mm-hmm. from the Apollo program, we haven't done that for a while. Right. So we've got to get that as well. One thing I wanted to mention today, big day yesterday, there was delivery of a Vans RV-12, which is the first delivered aircraft under the new Mosaic rule. And so under the new ASTM standards, which were just published earlier this week, and it's now official. Aircraft manufacturers can now meet the standards for that and start delivering airplanes.
0: Right.
3: So.
0: Night show tonight. Looks like we're going to have solid weather for it.
3: Yep.
0: So that's good news. I hear that it's not just a, as we say, the wash, rinse, repeat of the Wednesday show, a little bit more jet heavy.
3: A little more jet heavy. And that's something that's kind of developed over the years. You have some of the same performers, but you want to mix it up a mm-hmm. little bit. Who's sure. available to fly? And so if you're here for both shows, you're not seeing the same thing.
0: Right.
3: And so add a few things, change the order around a little bit. There are some people like the Titan Aerobatic team. They like doing right at dusk. They want to be done okay. by the time you know, it gets dark. Obviously, you know, formation flying like sure. that and everything involved. And some of the other people say, okay, we want to do it when it's daylight.
0: Right.
3: And so forth. Let's see. One other thing said yesterday.
0: Red Arrows to as the during the day show though.
3: During Red Arrows, yeah. Just during the right. day. Yeah, and
0: they check their fuel caps.
3: Yeah.
0: Okay.
3: I think they're set.
0: Okay.
3: And so it couldn't have been too bad. A lot of the engineers were over here at the honor flight last night,
0: right.
3: and so they made it over there. So it must have been those problems. Oh
0: right.
3: yes, that.
0: Yeah.
3: And so. But they're flying. We took a couple of the Red Arrows over to the Oshkosh Boys and Girls Club yesterday, too.
1: Oh,
3: and
1: cool.
3: So they had a chance to ask questions. And, of course, when you get, you know, 7 to 14-year-olds, some of the questions are rather interesting.
0: Yeah,
3: you know, have
0: sure.
3: you flown supersonic? And you, well, yes, but not in this. And but they have been a superb bunch. You know, what great representatives mm-hmm. of His Majesty's military. And they've had a marvelous time. And I believe several of them have been introduced to Spotted Cow. So
1: shocking. Seems everyone that visits, international or not.
3: Well, I don't know if you saw the Target store down the block here, about two blocks away from the airport. This time last week,
1: mm-hmm.
3: they had a ginormous pyramid of Spotted Cow in the store. No, I think they have a Spotted Cow now left.
1: Yes. No.
3: That's so... But those are some of the things going on. Like I said, the honor flight yesterday, superb, came in there right on time. Those 100 veterans, you could see, again, when they come off the airplane and see that crowd waiting for them. And, you know, they're led by a Medal of Honor recipient who went on the trip as well. And that's really one of the best moments of the week. That's probably the best way
0: right,
3: to say
0: cool.
3: it.
0: Right. Major hard-hitting question for you, though, Dick.
3: Okay.
0: Do you play Sky Cards?
3: Sky Cards.
1: He doesn't know what that is.
0: No. See?
3: This is like Bluey, you know? Okay, fine. I just,
0: yeah. It just totally blows your legitimacy out of the water if you don't play Sky Cards.
3: Okay.
0: Okay.
1: It doesn't.
0: Look
1: don't
0: into
1: listen
0: it.
1: To
3: My
1: him.
3: Legitimacy has been blown out of the water a long, long time ago.
1: Yeah. So imagine, you remember the fad, I'm sure you read about it in the news, like when Pokemon Go was a thing.
3: Yeah. Yeah.
1: So now mix that with aircraft.
0: It's
1: literally
0: it's a game. It's
1: Jim
0: an app
1: has talked about
0: based
1: it every
0: on flight
1: single
0: radar.
1: Morning. Yeah,
0: we have our fans like chiming in of what level they're on today and what good things are popping up there. You know, by the way, there's a Sesame T50
3: like
0: out there
3: the,
0: that was
3: the king of Cubs
0: things.
3: Or what exactly?
1: Well,
3: are
1: it's
3: kind of
1: interesting. So anything that's you know putting out ADS-B will show up because it's just a flight
3: sure.
1: radar detector and it becomes incorporated into the game. The value I see in it is once you catch a plane that you haven't had before, you get a card and it gives you some statistics
3: oh, okay.
1: about the about the aircraft and tells you, you know, if it's more rare than others, but gives you things like wingspan and cruising speed and stuff like that. So it's in a general, like a silhouette shape of it, so you understand what it looks like. It's kind of interesting.
3: You can, unlike Pokemon, you can actually learn,
1: you learn something
3: from it.
1: I mean, you can learn all the names of the Pokemon, I guess. I don't know. That's, what I was told.
3: My youngest son was big into that when he was growing up. I'd like to, you know, if he hadn't bent and demolished all these cards, it'd be nice to see what some of these 2000 cards are worth.
1: Some of them, those shiny ones,
3: So it's
0: for our Sky Cards player, there's an Avapro Bearhawk on the ground right now with a good rarity. So I can go for that.
3: So do you shuffle these? What do you do?
1: No, it's you click on the you click on the ADS-B display, right? And essentially, you're trying to capture a photo of it. So a little plain silhouette flies across the screen, and when it crosses where your camera is, you click at the right time. That's the big
3: I'll try that next week when I have time.
0: It's all the see this is the time to do it though. I'll tell you there's
1: so many aircraft, and again it relies on ADS-B, and you're seeing all these aircraft that would not be all in one place.
3: I'll get right on that.
0: All the kids are doing it, Dick.
3: I know.
0: Okay.
3: And I've always been that other kid over there. It's
1: just don't listen to him, Dick. Yeah. Thanks for coming in. One more day tomorrow. We'll see you then, 7:15.
3: Sounds good. Look forward
1: again
3: to it.
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1: You're not allowed audio, that's why. Digital Dave joining us in studio this morning.
12: Because nobody else was awake.
1: Yeah. Well, you know, we're scraping the bottom of the barrel. So.
12: Hey, listen, I've heard that before.
1: We're not... I said the bottom of the barrel, Eddie, not the underside of it.
12: Oh!
1: Yeah. I like how suddenly he plays the I can't hear you card.
12: Yeah.
0: Well, since you have nothing better to do, since our breakfast was delayed by the Runway 5K.
12: Oh, is that what it was? Okay.
0: Yes.
12: Yep. Okay.
0: Our breakfast crew couldn't get in because they closed all the areas that they needed to get to.
1: Yep.
0: To
1: and they do not let you interrupt that.
0: Yeah.
12: No kidding. Wow. Mm-hmm. Hey, you know, I had an experience last night in the Ultralight Farm where I felt totally inadequate in my aviation career, which really isn't much of a career anyway, but
0: well, yeah.
12: I met a guy
1: starting.
12: Who was flying one of those man-carrying drones down there.
0: Mm-hmm. Mm-hmm.
12: Which, that's pretty cool, although mm-hmm. I think they said 17-minute flight time, so yeah. Talk about no cross-country.
0: Yeah.
12: And was then I get talking Jetson? To him. I think so.
1: Yeah.
12: And then he's like,
1: I know where they keep those if you want to sneak into them later.
12: I watched him put them in the trailer
1: last night.
12: I know
1: what trailer
12: is. Yeah. So then he's like, and I base jump, and I fly wing suits, and I fly. And I'm like, oh, my God. You know, the guy's like 30.
1: Yeah. Yeah. Well, you, I
0: hopefully
1: think
0: he's 35.
12: Is he really?
0: Well, I say hopefully we'll see 35.
12: Yeah. Talk about just, you know, feeling really small.
1: Well, I mean, you know, when you're a test pilot for brand new tech, you know, not just based on old designs, but mm-hmm. on something completely different, I think you kind of have to have that mentality and the lifestyle that ultimately leads to it, where you're going to be a risk taker of sorts. Yeah. So.
12: Adrenaline junkie.
1: Yeah. Yeah. I mean, they're very cool looking, and most of the flights, they're not, you know, flying far off the ground or anything, but
12: true. And, you know,
1: amazing.
12: When you think about it, like the flying paramotor, my biggest fear is dropping my phone.
1: Mm-hmm.
12: Well, you drop your phone on that thing, it's going to get chopped up before it even hits the ground.
1: Yeah, maybe. I mean, they're kind of fore and aft of where you're sitting. And
12: a little bit.
1: Mm. Yeah.
12: That's a lot of whirly, spinny things right outside your cockpit.
1: It's like a recumbent bike with 8 props.
12: Yep.
1: So.
12: Yep.
0: Yeah,
1: that's the best way I can describe it. Yeah. So,
12: and it folds up and fits in your pocket.
1: I don't know about that.
12: It's darn close.
0: Yeah.
1: It is. It does stay pretty small. If you take the rotors off, it doesn't have much of a footprint.
12: They don't even take the rotors off.
1: Do they not?
12: No, they just put little socks on them and fold the blades parallel to the fuselage.
1: Okay.
12: The thing ends up less than this table, smaller than this table.
1: Wow.
12: Which, for all you radio people, is not that big.
1: Yeah. No. No. What is this, about 8 foot by 3 foot?
12: At its widest point, yeah.
0: Probably about that.
12: It's amazing the things you see here.
1: Mm-hmm.
0: Now, was that when you were down there for the Twilight Flight Fest?
12: I went down there to check on my machine because I left it down there. And, they were just starting to finish up. They were just about done. And then the guy with the model helicopter. You ever seen those guys fly?
1: Yeah.
0: Oh, yeah.
12: Gravity does not apply to the model helicopter.
0: No.
12: Just doesn't.
0: The mental gymnastics that you have to do to make that work, I think, is ridiculous.
12: It has to be 100% instinct because you don't have time to think.
0: No. Because, again, you are flying that thing as if gravity doesn't apply.
12: Right.
1: Mm-hmm.
12: Well, it doesn't. I mean, I watched him stand it on its tail where the rotor is 90 degrees to the ground and then stop it there. And I'm like, okay, how come it's not falling?
0: Right.
12: And it didn't. It just sat there. I'm like, mm-hmm. What?
1: It's kind of crazy.
12: Yeah.
1: Yeah.
0: But so what else did we see down there? Because I did not make it down to the Twilight Flight Fest last night.
12: Well, as usual, I got down there right near the tail end, so I didn't get to see a whole
0: didn't
12: lot.
0: Didn't get to see the stall
1: stuff. So what you're telling me is thing, you're always running late.
12: I'm always behind, you know, to my funeral anyway. Yep.
1: When you're on the radio. But anyway,
12: I got to watch the ag drones fly, which was kind of cool.
0: Yeah, that is cool. That's one of the things that I had never seen. I had not seen in a demonstration since.
12: Right.
0: You know?
12: Right.
0: The ag drone thing is something I've seen actually being used.
12: Well, I was surprised. They said they only carry about 2.2 gallons on board.
0: Mm-hmm.
12: And I'm
0: mm-hmm.
12: thinking they must reload about 400 times on the average cornfield.
0: Well, different concentrations.
12: I guess.
0: Sure, things like that. So.
12: Yeah.
0: And different formulas. That's one of the things that they're saying with the ag drones. Excuse me, is that they can use things that are less likely to cause runoff into your groundwater and mm-hmm. stuff like that because it can be more accurately placed, needs less of it.
12: Right, you know, and I guess because they can literally drop it 3 feet over the crop, the wind's not going to take
1: sure.
12: it.
1: Sure.
0: And you don't have to put it equally on all of the fields. So, like, mm-hmm. They'll do a scan of the field and say, look, there are these five patches that need this particular treatment, and just hit those ones that need the treatment instead of saying, well, this field has had this problem, let's just spray the whole thing. You know? Yeah. So it's
12: another point they made, which I thought was really interesting, is they can operate over fields that are too wet for ground equipment to go out on.
0: Yeah,
1: sure.
12: I never thought of that, you know,
0: and be more accurate even than ground equipment.
12: Yeah.
0: Wow.
12: I don't smell that bad. Come on.
0: For some reason, he gets in the room and I'm choking.
12: Everybody chokes up. Yeah.
1: Yeah.
12: Funny, because usually when I walk into a room, people just start laughing.
0: Fact.
12: Anyway,
0: yeah,
12: they also
1: we need
12: said,
1: that cricket sound effect.
12: Yeah, yeah. They can also spray granular, and they can actually use them to seed. Mm-hmm. I did not know that.
0: Yeah,
12: that's
1: yeah,
12: pretty
1: they
12: wild.
1: Make some pretty cool stuff.
0: And they will often operate in fleet too. So you know, mm-hmm. it's not a drone.
12: Right. They were actually running two.
0: Yeah.
12: Can you program to like you know just fly over your neighbor's house and annoy them? You know, drop water on the barbecue kind of thing.
1: I mean, you can set it to fly patterns. So
12: yeah. Why not?
0: Why not?
12: It's a lot of money just to annoy the neighbor.
0: Wow. I could use that to write something on somebody's lawn or field. And, like,
1: just, you know,
12: wow, the wheels are turning.
1: Vegetation killer and spray in a
0: exactly.
1: pattern.
0: Exactly.
1: Yeah.
0: Yes.
12: Nice. That's okay. Drones can't spell.
1: Neither can we. So yeah, what's right? the difference? Oh,
0: no.
1: Goodness. So have you had a chance to fly this year?
12: I went down to fly the other night.
1: And
12: the winds were good, except they were 90 degrees across the runway.
1: Oh.
12: The foot launch guys, they can do that because they can get off the ground in three or four steps.
1: Sure.
12: Me, no, I can't do that.
1: Need a little more space. Huh?
12: So, and what they wanted us to do was take off into the wind and then turn to runway heading.
1: Okay.
12: Well, I need a lot of room to get off the ground because I'm a big, heavy trike. Mm-hmm. I'm not even a little trike. I'm a big trike. And I'm like, I'm going to stay on the ground and watch. So I immediately watched one guy almost completely roll his trike on takeoff. So,
1: good choice.
12: Yeah, I think I feel good there. And again, you know, I have anything to prove.
1: There'll be opportunities. There'll be other years.
0: Well, correct me if I'm wrong. Even though, you know, so there's no Twilight Fly Fest tonight, of course, because of the night air show.
1: Sure.
0: They still have that gap between the two shows to fly.
12: They are going to fly.
0: Yeah.
12: You know, and I'm going to go down there, okay. God willing, and the wind's in the right direction.
0: All right.
12: Mm-hmm. And you can get to see me, you know, tangle my chute over everything.
0: That is exactly what I'm looking forward
12: to. Yeah, I know you are. Yeah. Did you bring the number cards?
0: I heard, okay.
1: That would be fun.
0: I heard that the flightline safety people have been highly discouraging the people that have been doing that.
12: Really?
0: Yes, they claim that it is a distraction to the pilots when they get on the ground because they're looking at the, mm-hmm.
1: at the
0: radio.
12: Yeah, they want to see their score.
0: Yes. Yeah. So yeah, they've actually started to crack down on people doing that, which is, I mean, it's kind of unfortunate because it's a bit of a tradition of that. But yeah.
12: And that's what do they hear on the radio the most? Oh Lord, don't let me mess up. Right before you don't want to do that in front of this audience.
0: Mm-hmm. Right. Oh well, but that is something that I've not done myself here is with the ultralight stuff.
12: Yeah, I'm looking forward to it. You know, they say that pilots aren't real smart. Well, we're so bad that they put orange lines on the ground for us to follow. Stay over the orange lines.
0: Yeah,
12: can't blame them. This place is nuts.
1: So what are you guys looking forward to today?
12: Oh,
1: got a couple cool interviews. I know you're talking to a guy.
12: The 3D printed airplane.
1: Yeah,
12: oh,
1: he's currently
12: my goodness.
1: Living in Thailand. Chatted with him via email this morning.
12: Okay.
1: He's got his link to join us, so he'll be
12: good.
1: Obviously joining remotely. But works out nicely. It's 8 p.m. there, so.
12: Good. He's awake. Yeah.
0: Yeah.
12: And there's so many questions. Just so many questions. I mean, okay, 3D printed, that's wonderful.
1: Sure.
12: But, you know, he's using a tabletop printer.
1: Yeah.
12: That's a lot of tiny little parts.
1: It is.
12: You just can't print anything big enough.
1: Well, but he's wrapping after the fact. Like, you watched the one where he built the seat, right?
12: No, I haven't seen that one. He built the seat. Okay, so how many pieces was it?
1: Several.
12: Yeah, 45.
1: Several. But the seat's built and then wrapped in, I believe, in fiberglass. You'll have to talk to him about that.
12: Oh, see, now that's cheating.
1: But it's carbon fiber element that's printed and then wrapped. So
12: right.
1: Well, how is that different? It's just the raw materials. It's what's building the framework.
12: That's
1: and
12: true.
1: Then you're reinforcing it. So
12: but when you say 3D printed, it's like you imagine you print it, you snap
1: you wanna,
12: it together, and you hop in.
1: You want to fly one of those built with the thin little filaments? I don't.
12: No. Nope.
1: Yeah.
12: Well, it could be worse, you know. Could be Lego. Anybody tried that yet?
0: Maybe.
1: Yeah. I just feel it'd be too heavy.
12: Well, I understand Boeing's philosophy is anything will fly if you put an engine big enough on it.
0: Facts.
1: Yeah. They got some pretty big engines, that's for sure. All right. Well, listen to Dave and Eddie up at 8 o'clock. But first, we're going to talk to the folks from Ferris. 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
0: Right.
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0: Right.
1: Jenny and Allie from Ferris Popcorn joining us this morning. 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